0: raise concerns about the Fitzroy River's suitability. The member for Rockhampton, Donna Kirkland, says if it's good enough for local school children to compete on, it's good enough for Olympians.
1: Our community have absolutely no concerns around the validity of this as a perfect site, a perfect place to host the Olympic and Paralympic rowing and canoeing.
0: Weather for Queensland, isolated to scattered showers in eastern districts and northern Cape York. Sunny elsewhere, Cairns 30, Townsville 29, Mackay 26, Rockhampton 31, Bundaberg 27, Mount Isa 36. In the southeast, partly cloudy with showers, Brisbane 25, Gold Coast 24, Sunshine Coast 23, Toowoomba 22.
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3: What I'm curious about in just a moment. Let me read you a statement from the Save Victoria Park people which stood out to me. They say Queenslanders deserve an explanation for how North Shore Hamilton was supposedly unsuitable for an Olympic stadium, but now is perfectly suitable for thousands of homes, a hotel, retail, medical services, and potential childcare and education facilities. Yeah, point taken. They say in their statement, if the Crisafulli government was determined to break its election promise of no new stadiums, this was exactly the sort of site that should have been seriously pursued for a new stadium and Olympic village. They go on to say the government is now committing $154 million in enabling infrastructure at North Shore, including new roads, sewer and water infrastructure, to prepare for the land for development. They go on in their statement saying the government rejected North Shore for the stadium for the Olympics and chose to destroy Victoria Park, Barambin. Instead, now it's spending another $154 million preparing North Shore for major private development. Thank you very much. This is 612 ABC Brisbane. What else could I tell you? Oh, let me tell you about this.
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3: Well, this week we've been asking you for your nominations of suburbs, starting with the letter B. And after tallying all the nominations, the two top suburbs are Banyo and Brookfield. So now it is over to you to decide who wins. To lodge your vote, text either Banyo or Brookfield to 0467 922612. Voting is open until tomorrow night. Craig and Loretta will reveal the winner later on this week. Next, what I'm curious about with Sue Belinda Meehan, and to give you a hint to set your mind racing, the topic today is someone where they had to move the body from Forest Hill Cemetery because people tried to steal it. Queen wrote a song in honour of him. He was a germaphobe. He couldn't read music. But one of his favourite men's colognes was Brut. Who are we talking about?

0: I'm all shook up.
1: That is a song called I'm All Shook Up. Sue Belinda Meehan, who is that song by?
2: Elvis Aaron Presley.
1: And why am I playing Elvis Aaron Presley for what I'm curious about this morning?
2: Because tomorrow will be the 70th anniversary of his appearance on the Ed Sullivan Show.
1: Who was Ed Sullivan and why did he have a show?
2: Ed Sullivan didn't have a show. He had the big show. And he had everyone who was anyone, and his producers were the most incredibly portentous. You know, they could see into the future. These are people who booked Elvis Presley before Elvis was anything. They booked the Stones before the Stones had performed in America. They booked the Beatles for a three-appearance
1: showing. Or presentation,
2: it whatever. It was a handshake agreement for $10,000. And they honoured it, bless their hearts.
1: The Beatles?
2: Yep.
1: Okay. And so come on the show of Ed Sullivan, an American
2: yep.
1: TV.
2: So Ed
1: Is
2: Sullivan,
1: he a talk show host or a talk show host?
2: Everybody knows Stephen Colbert.
1: Yep.
2: Stephen Colbert was in the Ed Sullivan Theatre.
1: Okay.
2: It was the theatre that was the home of the Ed Sullivan Show, and people would queue for blocks and blocks to buy tickets to attend the Ed Sullivan Show because anyone who was anyone was on that show.
1: 1300 222 612 is the phone number. If you have a question for Sue Belinda Meehan, she's been digging in and researching about Elvis Presley. Why did they have to move his body from a cemetery?
2: This is kind of sad, really. Elvis Presley was just, you know, their family were literally dirt poor.
1: Yeah.
2: They had nothing. And it was decided that he would be buried just in a regular cemetery because he was a regular person in his head still.
1: Right.
2: But people tried to dig him up and steal his body, which is awful.
1: Right. Why? devoted fans? I mean, it's bizarre.
2: Well, I like to think it's devoted fans. I hate to think that probably more likely someone would have carved him up and sold pieces of Elvis's bones for vast sums of money on the black market.
1: Right.
2: So, yes, his body was exhumed and it was buried in Graceland. And people still make huge pilgrimages to stand in front of his
1: tombstone.
2: Yeah.
1: Why did Queen write Crazy Little Thing Called Love?
2: Freddie had a thing about Elvis Presley, the fact that he...
1: Freddie Mercury.
2: Yes, that he moved so freely, that he had such an expressive way of telling a story in his songs. He had enormous admiration for him. And the rest of Queen was fascinated by the fact that the man couldn't read a lick of music, nor could he write it.
1: Elvis Presley could not read nor write music.
2: Correct.
1: Okay.
2: So over 600 songs... including songs from some of the greatest rockabilly and country and western and gospel singers that he re-recorded. He used to like to own the rights for them. In fact,
1: he tried to get one of Dolly Parton's famous pieces.
2: And Dolly said,
1: No,
2: sorry. It's my song and no one else gets to call it theirs. You're more than welcome to record it. Mm-hmm. I'd be thrilled. I'll even come and sing with you.
1: Oh.
2: But you can't have the rights to my song.
1: Okay. All right. What I'm curious about with Sue Belinda Meehan is our question today is the life of Elvis Presley. Just tell me the story about when he was on the Ed Sullivan Show. The camera people, the cameramen, had to frame him in a certain way.
2: They did indeed. Ed Sullivan did not want to have him on the show. Let's make that perfectly clear.
1: So the producer said yes, Sullivan said no.
2: And the producer said, you know, this guy's going to be great. One day we won't be able to afford to get him on the show. And finally Ed Sullivan said, okay, we'll get him on the show. We'll book him for a three-appearance deal and we'll see what's going to happen. So he paid the most extraordinary sum. I think it was $50,000. Yep. A three-performance deal for $50,000. Absolutely unprecedented at the time. The night of the...
1: So this is in the 60s?
2: This is in the 60s.
1: Okay.
2: The 1956 it starts, so he broke his rule. The first performance, he'd already hit stardom by the time the performance rolled around. There were 60 million people tuned in.
1: That's a lot of people.
2: It's a hell of a lot of people.
1: So what was the population of the United States would have been about 180 million or something at that time.
2: So
1: yeah, over a third of the country.
2: That's
1: tuned
2: correct.
1: In. Right, okay.
2: So 82.6% of all American TV viewers were tuned in. So 82%, more than a third. It was the most viewed TV broadcast of the decade. So he performed, and much to Ed Sullivan's horror and disgust, because the man was apparently a very moral gentleman, claimed the moral high ground, and the gyrations that Elvis performed were not to his liking.
1: Were too lascivious in their movements.
2: They were. And it left no thought unthought. So the
1: cameraman had to film him or waist up.
2: By the time the third one came around, Ed Sullivan said, "That's it. We're honouring the deal."
1: Right.
2: So Elvis said, I've got a deal with you.
1: Yeah.
2: I'm coming on. I signed up for this. I'm going to acknowledge and say yes, even though I could get out of the contract, go and get more money elsewhere. I said I would come on to you and I honour all my agreements. And Ed Sullivan said, "All right, but the cameramen are only going to photograph you from the waist up. It's on YouTube. It is the funniest looking thing you'll ever see in your life. Because to watch
1: Isn't
2: someone...
1: Isn't that great?
2: Oh, it is. It is. I mean, when you look at the world today and what you can see on your computer screen, to think that a man stood his...
1: Set his ground.
2: Ground and said, no, from the waist up.
1: We have standards here, Mr. Presley.
2: That's it.
1: That's fantastic.
2: It is.
1: It strikes me as interesting, if not notable, that Elvis Presley was very poor, born in Mississippi, and Dolly Parton was very poor, born in I forget where, Arkansas or somewhere else. But is there anything we can draw from that?
2: She was born in Tennessee.
1: Tennessee. Right?
2: She was born in the Misty Mountains.
1: Okay.
2: There's a lot you can draw from it, and there are a lot of parallels in their quiet life. So Dolly Parton, in her quiet life, created the Imagination charity, which provided all of those books to children all over the world.
1: Yep.
2: We have children here in Logan City who are receiving Dolly Parton books every month.
1: Okay.
2: Quite extraordinary in that Elvis Presley was perhaps the most generous human being ever. If you went to an Elvis Presley concert, I've never been to one, but I have friends who've been. And they said they went in Las Vegas and there was an entire auditorium selling merchandise.
1: Okay.
2: So you could buy everything from a postcard with "I went to Las Vegas and saw Elvis Presley" to a $75,000 miniature jumpsuit.
1: Right.
2: With the rhinestones and everything.
1: Right.
2: Every single penny of profit from that went to charities.
1: Wow.
2: Every penny. Now, I find that extraordinary. He did other things like he was very concerned about road deaths and how families were affected by tragedy. So he used to get out in his car late at night and drive along and pretend to be a highway policeman and pull people over. And he would read them the Riot Act about driving too fast and give them his autograph as a freebie and say,
1: "Stop speeding.
2: Stop speeding." Which I just love.
1: So very poor family.
2: Very poor family. Mm-hmm. So poor that you know that that Elvis was a twin.
1: I did not know that.
2: No, he had a twin.
1: He had a twin.
2: He had a twin.
1: Brother or sister?
2: Brother.
1: Oh.
2: So he had a twin brother who was a stillbirth. So his name was Jesse Garron Presley, and the family was so poor that they could not afford a casket for him. He was wrapped in a clean cloth, put in a shoebox, and they dug a hole beside his aunt to bury him in Tupelo, Mississippi.
1: Gee. All right. When did he start to become musically aware? Around about 13, age 13, I think.
2: Yeah, well, he received a gift of a guitar for his 11th birthday.
1: Mm-hmm.
2: So for his 11th birthday, he got this guitar and he worked out how to play it. So he was already going down to Beale Street Blues. He was seeing all of these things. By August in 53, he booked a recording slot with Sam Phillips, for Sam Phillips would become the owner of Sun Records. But at this stage, he owned the Memphis recording studio. And he booked a slot to make an acetate record. Now, an acetate record was sort of flimsy. It was sort of, if any of you have those big blue X-rays lurking in a corner of your home where they give them to you now so they don't fill up the doctor's space, an acetate record was like that, so quite flimsy. And he recorded My Happiness and That's Where Your Heartaches Begin for his mum.
1: Okay.
2: Now, when Sam Phillips heard it, he thought, ooh, there's something special happening here. So he actually gave it to a mate of his, same surname, different family, no relationship at all. And he said to his mate, look, if I get you a proper record, because this was just Elvis in a booth with his guitar singing, so no backup performers, no nothing. Sam Phillips spoke to this guy. He said, if I get you a proper record, will you play it? And he said, let me hear it first. So he booked him a session for the evening of July 5th, 1954, and it was a disaster. Nobody clicked. The session performers couldn't get him to relax. He'd never played with anyone before. He didn't know how to relate to them. They were all getting very tired, and very close to the end of the night, Elvis just started bouncing around the place, playing his own music, and he started playing... do you remember Arthur Crudup?
1: No.
2: You might not remember the name, but he had a hit called That's All Right.
1: Okay.
2: That's All Right, Mama. Yep.
1: Okay.
2: So he had a hit with that in 1945, and Elvis started singing this, and they said, this is the one. So they started recording. Just take it from the top, Elvis, started recording. The other guys came in, and they gave it to a guy who played it. His name was Dewey Phillips, and he used to have a show on at nighttime called Red Hot and Blue. And he played it, and the listeners went wild. So everyone suddenly tuned in. By 1956, he's in Los Angeles. So he's in Los Angeles making Love Me Tender. Love Me Tender starred Deborah Padgett. Deborah Padgett was pretty famous for all of those Sand and Sandals movies, you know, all of the religious epics. And she bore a startling resemblance to Priscilla.
1: Right.
2: And he loved her madly, but she was very happily married and not interested in him. It was while he was singing on that movie that he was invited onto the Ed Sullivan Show on the evening of September 5th. He'd already been on the Steve Allen Show and broken all of the records. He'd been on Stage Show, which was run by Tommy and Jimmy Dorsey, the big band guys. He'd been on the Milton Berle Show, and Milton Berle had to call in police to escort Elvis safely from the show to the car that they'd hired. So it was just incredible. But seeing him gyrating all around... Ed Sullivan, anyway. So he booked him for $50,000, which was unheard of. And it came live from the CBS studios in Los Angeles.
1: This is 612 ABC Brisbane. My guest is Sue Belinda Meehan. Is it true that he wasn't a natural brunette?
2: Correct. I loved your face. When I wandered in here this morning, I said to Steve, you know, of course, Elvis was blonde. And Steve went, no. No way.
1: I don't believe you.
2: That's right. It turns out that Elvis Presley had three major heroes. Number one, Tony Curtis. Number two, Marlon Brando.
1: Yep. The actor.
2: Both dark hair, so yep. He wanted to have dark hair like them. And the third hero, you will not believe, was Captain Marvel Jr.
1: Who's that?
2: It's a cartoon character from comic books. And Captain Marvel Jr. is the look that Elvis modelled himself after, even to the little front forelock bit. But they all had dark hair. So he started combing shoe polish through his hair. And when he was wealthy enough, because

0: we went to an Elvis Presley movie. And the Elvis Presley movie that I remember most clearly was Kissing Cousins. Right. So Kissing Cousins was 1964, and he played twins Josh and Jody. So Jody was the second cousin who was blonde. So Elvis didn't dye his hair. Hair dyes weren't permanent in those days. They used to be able to wash out with sufficient washes. So he used his natural hair colour to play the character of Jody. And then once they'd done all of those scenes, he dyed his hair and played the other cousin, Josh.
1: This is 612 ABC Brisbane. My guest is Superlinda Meehan with What I'm Curious About. And today it's Elvis Presley, who apparently, okay, let me rephrase this. How many times did Elvis Presley perform outside of the North American continent?
0: Once.
1: Only once?
0: He had a fear of flying. He didn't like flying at all.
1: He only performed once.
0: Yep. But it was a hell of a performance.
1: Where was it?
0: Because, as you know, Elvis took time off to do his national service, and he went to Germany in a plane, which he didn't like at all, and flew home again in a plane. Again, still didn't like it. But he was very, very proud to have done his service and very, very proud of American service people. So when it came to his attention that the intended memorial for the USS Arizona could not be finished because there were insufficient funds, that was not good enough for him. So he said, I'm going to go over to Hawaii and I'm going to book out the Block Arena, which was the biggest performance venue of its time in Hawaii, and I'm going to hold a huge concert. And I think it's going to be a massive success, and I'm going to buy ticket number one, and ticket number one cost him $100. Now, at this time, Steve, $100 could have bought your second-hand car,
1: right?
0: Made a down payment on your home, filled a room with furniture. It was a lot of money. And then he bought $100 tickets for his entire entourage of around 100 people. And guess what? Raised enough money for the Arizona Memorial.
1: Let me take a call. Martin of Samford. Martin, tell me your story.
2: Well, it's most interesting that there was a link between Elvis and the Cold War and so forth. As you might know, in the 1950s, he was conscripted into the U.S. Army.
0: Yes.
2: And he ended up in Germany.
0: Yes.
2: For his period of conscription. When he left the army, he wanted to give something to all of his pals in the regiment that he was in. So he left behind a kitchen. He purchased an entire industrial kitchen. Why, I have no idea. But anyway, I thought they would have had one in the mess, but apparently they didn't. Anyway, we move on now to the end of the Cold War, and they're closing down all of the bases in Germany, or many of them, and opening up embassies in the new countries of the Soviet Union. And in Kazakhstan, where I happened to live there for some years, straight after the collapse of the Soviet Union, the embassy there was looking around for equipment, and they wanted kitchen material, and Elvis's kitchen was packed up in Germany and sent to the U.S. embassy in Alma-Ata, as it was in now Almaty, and it is still there.
1: And in the U.S. embassy in Kazakhstan?
2: Indeed, and it was in Alma-Ata. Now the capital has moved to the north of the country, so I'm not sure whether it's moved with the embassy, but it was called the Hound Dog Cafe.
0: I love it. I absolutely love it.
2: So there's a definite thing. Why he bought a whole industrial kitchen for the guys in the army, I have no idea, because one would have thought that the American army would have had many of those. But it's quite a link between the Cold War and Central Asia today.
0: I can fill you in on some of that. Elvis loved cooking. His mother loved to cook. Poverty had confined them to a very limited range. But when his mum moved into Gracelands, he built her the kitchen of her dreams. And it turned out that she was a fabulous cook. Her mother had been a fabulous cook. And Elvis, being her only child, was at her knee the whole time. And he was a remarkable cook. Now, I

0: say this as a woman knowing that the man's favourite food
1: was hamburgers, was, cheeseburgers.
0: No, that great big Vienna loaf filled with bacon and peanut paste that was deep fried.
1: What?
0: Oh, yeah.
1: Okay.
0: So he had some odd tastes, but he was an exceptionally good cook, and he would cook for the men, but he was not allowed to use the base kitchen because that was off limits out of hours.
1: Martin, thank you very much for your call. Appreciate it.
2: A pleasure.
1: That's Martin from Samford. I have to go to news headlines.
0: All right.
1: And then I want to ask you a question about his charitable works, and we'll wrap
3: very
1: up.
3: Very good. Okay.
1: Let's go to Maria Hatzakis with news headlines. Maria, good morning to you again.
4: Hello again, Steve. The Premier says three paedophiles have been charged since the state's public child sex offender register was launched. The online database was introduced in December under Daniel's Law, named in honour of murdered Sunshine Coast teenager Daniel Morcombe. It includes names and photos of reportable offenders who are missing or have breached their mandatory tracking conditions. David Crisafulli says the website's been visited more than 400,000 times. Australia and Solomon Islands have reached an in-principle agreement on a landmark new treaty. A leaked text message from Australia's High Commissioner to Solomon Islands has revealed the federal government has promised to plough $980 million in additional funding into the Pacific nation. Federal Assistant Treasurer Daniel Molino says Australia wants to build strong relations across the Pacific. The Queensland Fire Department is urging residents to remain prepared for bushfires despite easing weather conditions in parts of the state. A fire at South Ripley in Ipswich west of Brisbane destroyed two sheds and burnt through about 250 hectares of land before it was contained last night. No homes have been damaged. Fire authorities are monitoring conditions today. In tennis, former US Open champion Iga Swiatek has been knocked out of the round of 16 in New York by Qin Wen Jun. Jun won in straight sets, 7-5, 6-3. She's set up a quarterfinal clash against Elena Rybakina, who beat Naomi Osaka in straight sets. More news at 11 o'clock.
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1: Tomorrow, Wednesday, the 9th of September, will be the 70th anniversary of the first appearance of Elvis Presley on the US Ed Sullivan Show in 1956. Sue Belinda-Meehan has been telling me about him and what I'm curious about. Barry of Chapel Hill would like to know, is it true that he died in the bathroom, on the toilet?
0: That is true. He had a massive coronary event.
1: Okay.
0: So nothing to do with the fact that the man was emptying his bowels. It was more to do with the heart just gave out, as did his daughter's heart.
1: Oh, okay.
0: Mm.
1: Really? So I heard it said that the reason why he was such a brilliant singer, someone, and you may know who it was who's apparently made this quote, he said he was a white man who sang like a black man. Is that true? Is that a genuine quote?
0: That is a genuine quote, right. And he wasn't entirely a white man.
1: Mm.
0: So he had mixed parentage in his line, and he liked the company of African Americans. That's why he got so interested in gospel music. You know, he is the only person ever to have been admitted to all five American Halls of Fame. So even now, he's the only one. They were all inductions after his death. I think the earliest was, it might have been the Rockabilly or the mm-hmm. or the Gospel Hall of Fame.
1: Okay.
0: That was in 1997. He passed away in 1977.
1: Okay.
0: So, yeah. But he was a man who loved African-American music. He had a feel for it. He used to listen to it. He'd go and sing with them on street corners.
1: Really?
0: He just loved the music.
1: Okay.
0: Yeah.
1: Well, we've already touched on his charitable works. Final interesting thing about Elvis Presley, Sue Belinda.
0: Oh, gosh.
1: What's on your mind?
0: Well, one charitable thing. He bought Franklin Roosevelt's decommissioned presidential yacht.
1: Right, as you do.
0: As you do.
1: Yes.
0: But he gave it to St. Jude's Children's Hospital Research Institute, and they used to let it out for people for thousands of dollars a night, and all of the money went to children's medical research. So the most extraordinary man. Those costumes that he wore, some of them weighed up to 32 kilos, which is twice as heavy as a bulletproof vest.
1: Yeah.
0: What else?
1: Wasn't he made an honorary member of the FBI or something?
0: No, he was... Mr. Nixon made him an honorary narcotics officer. He gave him a badge and everything.
1: Right.
0: And that was often the badge that he flashed at people when he pulled them up for speeding. He also, he did weird things. Like he met a couple, he flew half of a, no, he didn't fly. He travelled half of America in a cab to go and get one of those big fried bacon and peanut paste white bread sandwiches
1: loaf
0: that he liked. And when he got there, he met a young couple. The girl was pregnant. The guy was on the end of his luck. Yep. They just didn't know what they were going to do, and he calmly left $1,000 and a phone number with the waitress to give to them in an envelope. She did that. The phone number was his personal phone number, and he gave them a house and a car. Just the most extraordinarily generous human being.
1: Sue Belinda, thank you very much for coming in for What I'm Curious About once
0: My
1: again.
0: Pleasure.
1: Sue Belinda Meehan, back next Tuesday.
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1: It's 24 minutes to 11 after 12:30 today. Catherine Feeney is keeping you company.
8: Stephen, Norman, Austin.
1: Yes.
8: I am indeed. Yeah, this conversation about superannuation today has been very interesting, and I want to reframe it a little bit this afternoon, because the chief concern is that people need money to buy property, to buy a home, to pay for a home, and that by giving you access to superannuation, you might find yourself with the funds that will enable you to do that. Of course, there's been the analysis of this policy put forward by One Nation describing it as inflationary, that it will just drive up the price of homes, increase rents, etc. One thing that a lot of people agree will have a positive effect on affordability when we're thinking about housing is supply. We simply need more homes for people to live in. Now, around the world, various governments will address the issue of housing undersupply in various ways. In
1: yes.
8: some parts of the world, they are 3D printing homes, Stephen.
1: Yep.
8: To reduce the time it takes before you go, yes, please build this house, to hooray, I can now live in this house.
1: Mm-hmm.
8: Print the house.
1: Mm-hmm.
8: Modular housing, flat pack housing. There are so many different ways to address speedy housing supply, Stephen. These are examples, real-world examples. You'll hear the list of them and which ones would or would not apply to Southeast Queensland. I think it might make us rethink some of the ideas we have about how a house should be built. Speaking of supply, of places for people to room, this story about the Brisbane City Council easing planning restrictions to permit pubs to build more accommodation above the bar.
1: Mm-hmm.
8: You might have heard it with Craig and Loretta. Roving reporter Matt Hepworth went to a suburban pub where
1: yep.
8: they have provided accommodation for people. Makes me wonder about the evolution of the pub, because the term hotel as opposed to motel
1: mm-hmm.
8: was pubs with housing. The whole idea
1: pubs with accommodation.
8: Of
1: yes.
8: overnighting somewhere
1: yeah.
8: began with the pub. And Australia seems to do pub particularly well, or at least that's the kind of rose-coloured sentimental idea that we like to have.
1: Mm-hmm.
8: But a lot of pubs now are owned by a couple of major companies, and a lot of them kind of feel the same. I kind of wonder whether we still do pub properly. And by properly, I mean independently, with good old-fashioned hospitality, with care and concern, with something unique, with opportunities for live music, you know, all of those things, reasonably priced food and drink, all of those things that we kind of like to think of when we think of a good old Aussie pub. Do we still have many examples of those pubs left in Brisbane? Do you have to go further afield in the country? Are we still able to pull into a good old-fashioned country pub like we used to, Stephen, or has it all kind of gone a little corporate? What do you reckon?
1: I think it's very corporate, uh-huh. unless you go to Charleville and go to Caroni's Hotel or something, or some of the country towns.
8: Excellent.
1: Where they're they have a sense of place and history.
8: Yes.
1: I assume they're not a

0: corporate sort of chain, but I could be wrong.
1: Well, I'd love to. I mean, your listener, Steve, is very well travelled, and I would love to hear the accounts of those pubs that are still doing Aussie pub the way Aussie pub is done, according to our legend and mythology around public bars, public spaces. And then we're going to find out a little bit more about the Mutt Master, which is tomorrow, our big dog show for all dogs. We've been meeting some of the fabulous celebrity dogs who'll be attending. If you like dogs and you want to see some of the most popular dogs in the whole city of Brisbane, you will want to be at the muster tomorrow. But there are doggies that need homes. You're going to hear about the adoption services who'll be represented at our muster tomorrow as well. Steve.
0: Cat Feeney.
1: Thank you. Yes.
0: 12:30 today.
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0: This is an Australian band that named themselves after a heavy tool.

That's Cold Chisel and Cheap Wine. 612 ABC Brisbane. Remember the Bradley Portrait Competition? Well, this year it's the Larrys. If you'd like to dabble in painting or sketch, we want you to do a portrait of one half of our breakfast team, Loretta Ryan. A portrait competition celebrating Loretta, the 612 ABC Brisbane breakfast co-host. So whether you're a professional artist or a weekend sketcher or a first-time painter,

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0: Kat Feeney's looking at those family-owned pubs, whether they are what they used to be. Apparently, Ingrid sent us a note saying, Steve, Tugulawa Hotel in Tugulawa is a good country pub, family-owned, says Ingrid. Ingrid, I will pass that on to Kat Feeney, but give her a call this afternoon and tell her why you think the Tugulawa Hotel fits the bill. Just prior to the last state election, the Queensland Premier, or the now Queensland Premier, David Crisafulli, made a commitment. He said he would change the way you vote from compulsory preferential voting to optional preferential voting. We have compulsory because the Palaszczuk government a few years back reintroduced compulsory preferential voting in 2016 in a last-minute self-interested political manoeuvre that outraged Parliament with just 20 minutes to consider the controversial move. Not surprisingly, it was widely covered at the time. The then ALP government attached amendments to an opposition bill to increase the number of electorates in Queensland at the same time. So optional preferential voting had been in place since 1992. It came out of the Fitzgerald era when the Electoral and Administrative Review Commission recommended its reintroduction, but the Palaszczuk government introduced CPV, or compulsory. Now, so the state government and the Premier is committed to reverting it back ahead of the 2028 state election. There's been a bit of commentary about what this might mean. So let's go to Ben Rowie. Ben Rowie is a sophologist, an election analyst, in other words, at thetallyroom.com. Ben, morning to you. As a sophologist, what's the difference between optional preferential voting and compulsory preferential voting?
2: Well, from the voter's perspective, the difference is, do you have to number every box? And under compulsory preferential, you need to number every box. And that can become more complicated as more candidates nominate. Maybe some of the candidates, you've never heard of them, you don't know a lot about them, but you've got to number them all. And sometimes there's a slight amount of leniency for mistakes, but largely you can't make mistakes. You've got to number them all in sequence correctly if you want your vote to count at all. Under optional preferential voting, you can still mark preferences and they will count as long as there's a clear sequence, but you don't have to number more than one box. And, you know, if you choose to not preference candidates that you don't want to, or if you make a mistake, then your vote still counts. So that's the perspective from the voter's perspective. From the perspective of us, when we analyse it, what it means is under CPV, you get more votes that don't count because they're informal, but those votes that do count, they all have preferences, and so they all flow. And so the flow of preferences is stronger in deciding who gets elected.
0: Controversially, a few years back, the Labor government changed it to compulsory preferential voting, I think with only 20 minutes notice in the Parliament at the time. How do you view that move by the Palaszczuk government back then?
2: Yeah, look, it wasn't great doing it that way. It's, you know, I would say it's one of those things that you can't do in most states, but Queensland only has one House of Parliament, which usually has a single party majority. So this kind of stuff can happen much more quickly in Queensland. You know, I think there are arguments for both systems. I think they both have their merits and they both have their downsides.
0: Okay.
2: And I think it's a bit unfortunate that we've gotten into this position where it's seen as an either or, but pretty much everyone in politics who has, like at least the politicians, the political parties, support a position that conveniently happens to align with their own political interests. You know, historically, Labor used to support optional preferential voting and the Conservative parties opposed it because under compulsory preferences, the party that relies more on preferences does better. So in more recent years, Labor has relied more on Greens preferences. So if preferences are optional, a lot of those Greens voters don't preference and it hurts Labor. But historically, when One Nation was stronger in the past, when the Country Party and the Liberal Party would run against each other, when you had the DLP, it was the other way around. And what's confusing now is I don't really know who benefits and who gets hurt by the system now because politics has become so messy and complicated in the last few years.
0: All right, so So Premier Christopher

0: Foley, well, now Premier Christopher Foley, committed to changing it back for the next state election due in 2028. Now, there's been some commentary in the print media that would be a risky move for the state government here. Why would that be the case, Ben Rowie?
1: Yeah, so if One Nation polls quite well, but they come third, then there's a lot of Conservative voters who they probably are more likely to preference the LNP than Labor. But if preferences are optional, then a lot of those votes will exhaust. So in that particular scenario, it would be bad for the LNP to have an optional preferential system. On the other hand, in places where the Greens are stronger, where the Greens are the main third-party candidate, their preferences flow to Labor, and so optional preferential would hurt Labor. So you might have a situation where in regional areas this would be harmful to the LNP, and in urban areas, in the inner cities, for example, where the Greens are the third party, it would be helpful to them. And of course, One Nation is doing very well right now. It gets even messier, though, if One Nation gets into the top two, because it no longer becomes a question of where One Nation preferences go, but instead whether One Nation gets preferences from other parties. And we don't have a lot of data for that, but I think it would vary between areas. So, you know, if One Nation's vote was back down around 10-15% of kind of a respectable figure for a minor party, I think this would be a risky move for the LNP. I think the problem that they've got themselves into is this was clearly in their self-interest when they adopted this policy, however long it was ago. But the self-interest is more complicated now. And, you know, I'm not sure which way I would recommend they go, except I think probably we should be looking for something else rather than constantly flipping back and forth between these two different policies.
0: It's the weakness of Queensland's parliament, sadly, that because it's a unicameral parliament, yeah, that, you know, it's a winner-take-all. If you get the numbers, then you control everything. There's nothing that anyone can do about, you know, about your decisions. My guest is Ben Rowie. He's a sophologist, in other words, an election analyst, for want of a more simple term. He's at thetallyroom.com.au. Do you care to hazard a guess as to which electorates might be most interesting if we do have optional preferential voting at the next state election, Ben?
1: Well, I can say a few different ones. You know, where the Greens are running against the LNP, so I'm thinking of somewhere like Maywar that they hold, but potentially other neighbouring seats if Labor has a bad election. The Greens rely on Labor preferences, and if you had optional preferential voting, there would just be less of them. That's the general rule of thumb, is whoever's preferences are flowing, there's just less preferences because a bunch of them would exhaust instead. Right. There would be a bunch of voters who just vote one or something like that. And, you know, one of the things we've seen in Queensland, it started in Queensland under the Beattie government, was whichever party thinks they would benefit from fewer preferences being distributed has often put out a campaign that says just vote one, but it's always very sneaky because they don't put their branding on it, because the target audience for that message is their opponents. They're trying to convince, you know, Peter Beattie and the Labor government was trying to convince One Nation voters and Liberal and National voters to not preference, and then the LNP was doing it back to Greens voters later. So a place like that, I think places where One Nation is strongest in North Queensland, for example, Central Queensland, where they might find themselves in a race against the LNP, the LNP actually probably would benefit from preferences from Labor, but there'll be less of them if they switch to optional preferential voting. So those are two quite different scenarios. And then I reckon we'll probably have places in the outer suburbs of Brisbane where the LNP might fall into third behind Labor and One Nation potentially. And then, you know, One Nation would be wanting those LNP preferences and there would be less of them. So it would potentially change a bunch of contests. But what's so confusing now, makes this hard to say, is it's not all in one direction. You know, when Labor made that decision in 2016, they very much understood that it was in their self-interest to make that decision, and the LNP very much understood that it was against their self-interest. And that has historically been how this has gone. You know, I've been doing research at a federal level that once upon a time, you know, the Whitlam government wanted to have optional preferential voting and they couldn't get it through, whereas federal Labor now would hate that idea. So, you know, they have very much changed their positions back and forth, but honestly, it would affect every close race in the state.
0: John Black, former Labor senator in today's Financial Review, says One Nation have captured the battler vote largely. Would that change anything? I'm assuming. Who do you think is the battler today? Who's the battler voting for today?
1: I think there's a bit of a danger, and I think I see this sometimes in John Black's analysis, that he looks at the total picture of a seat and says that's what's happening in that electorate, whereas sometimes you have to look at which voters are switching. And I think One Nation, they do better with older voters. I don't think the poorest voters are voting for them, though. I think that they are doing well with a particular kind of older, outer suburban, mortgage-holding voter. So someone who, you know, their life's not perfect. They have issues that they're worried about. They're worried about the state of the economy and things like that. But I think One Nation also has sort of tapped into a burn it all down element. So I think One Nation's getting a few things. They have definitely just taken a big chunk of the Conservative vote, but they also now are very much benefiting from a kind of an apolitical protest vote kind of voter.
0: Ben, I appreciate your time. Thank you very much.
1: Thanks for having me.
0: Ben Rowley, sophologist from thetallyroom.com. Peter from the Redlands says, I love optional preferential voting because I don't have to vote for parties that I don't want to vote for. And Dennis says, with only one house, you can do what you want with the government in power, with a majority in Queensland. We need an upper house here, says Dennis. 612 ABC Brisbane is packing up the studio and heading south
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0: In fact, I'll be there on Friday at the Grand Plaza Shopping Centre in Browns Plains from 8:30. Come along and say good day. I believe we'll be outside the Kmart or the Coffee Club right about there. So come and say good day, meet the team, celebrate local stories and community achievements. That's live from the Grand Plaza in Browns Plains this Friday for Everything Logan as part of ABC Your Say.
4: Bright light city, gonna set my soul, gonna set my soul on fire. 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There's a thousand pretty women waiting out there. They're all living, the devil may care. And I am just a devil with love to spare. So Viva Las Vegas! Viva Las Vegas! How I wish that there were more than 24 hours in the day. 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

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If it costs me my very last dime, if I wind up broke, oh well, I'll always remember that I had a swing in time. I'm gonna give it everything I've got. 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

0: Unsurprisingly, that's Elvis Presley and Viva Las Vegas. Just a reminder, police are seeking your assistance to locate a 78-year-old woman missing from Birkdale. Yuk Chun Yim was last seen in Wahoo Court yesterday at 12:30. Chinese in appearance, 150 centimetres tall, thick build, grey hair, believed to be wearing a white striped shirt and black pants. Police are asking for public assistance to locate her. If you can help, 131 444. And they're also trying to find an 18-year-old woman missing from Rothwell since the 4th of September. Milda is Caucasian, 170 centimetres tall, slim build, brown hair, faded pink streaks and blue-green eyes.
1: Everything Brisbane. It's where you live.
2: 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My grandparents lived around the corner here.
1: It's where your passions lie.
3: 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He loves it here. It's like coming home.
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0: ABC News. Good morning, I'm Maria Hatzakis. Queensland police say they've made multiple arrests since the state's public child sex offender register was launched in December. The online database includes names and photos of reportable offenders who are missing or have breached their mandatory tracking conditions. Deputy Police Commissioner Cheryl Scanlon says three people have so far been charged with a total of 68 offences for allegedly breaching their reporting obligations.
1: When you look at the opportunities for us out of that register and the work that's being done in such a short space of time, it is paying dividends to inform the community of Queensland.
0: A Mexican court has heard witnesses have been intimidated in the lead-up to the trial of three men accused of killing two Australian brothers in Baja California. Carrington Clark reports from Ensenada.
2: It's been a dramatic opening day in what's expected to be a four-week-long trial. After providing its opening statement to the court outlining its case, the prosecution alleged two witnesses were intimidated by people associated with the murder accused. The judge then ordered the three men to be removed from the courtroom. Earlier, the parents of Jake and Callum Robinson came face-to-face for the first time with the men accused of murdering their sons in 2024. They were on a surfing trip to Baja California with an American friend. Carrington Clark, ABC News, Ensenada, Mexico.
0: More than 300,000 air travellers have been hit with flight delays, cancellations or diversions in recent days after a volcanic eruption disrupted services and closed Indonesian airports. Here's Indonesia correspondent Tim Swanston.
3: There's been major travel chaos over the last few days with a large number of flight cancellations. Mount Anak Krakatau began erupting on Friday, sending an ash cloud into the sky, impacting western Java and southern Sumatra. Schools in the affected areas have pivoted to remote learning, and the country's disaster mitigation agency has warned about air quality and suggested wearing a mask. More than 300,000 flight passengers have been affected across thousands of flights.
0: The federal government has shelved legislation that would mandate a proportion of recycled materials be included in plastic packaging. Shalila Medora has details.
4: In 2023, the Commonwealth and State and Territory Environment Ministers reached an agreement to implement national standards for packaging. The idea was to cut down on landfill and boost recycling rates, as well as limit the use of harmful chemicals in food packaging. But last week, the Federal Department of Environment sent an email to stakeholders saying the government would not legislate the changes in this term of government, citing cost of living concerns. Many in the recycling and sustainability industries say they were blindsided by the decision, which followed years of consultations and sustained pressure by the states and territories.
0: One of the nation's smallest native snail species is now on display for the first time at Australia Zoo on the Sunshine Coast. This report from Jessica Ross.
5: Queensland Museum scientists named the mollusk Robert Irwin's banded snail in 2024 in recognition of Steve Irwin's son's conservation efforts. The snail, which can only be found in parts of southeast Queensland, now features at Australia Zoo's Reptile House, where staff have recreated its natural habitat. Robert Irwin says the nation's invertebrates are often overlooked, but they serve an important role in keeping our ecosystems healthy. Land snails help break down leaf litter and other organic material, recycling nutrients back into the soil for plants and providing food for other native wildlife.
0: In tennis, former US Open champion Iga Swiatek has been knocked out of the round of 16 in New York by Qin Wen Jun. Jun won in straight sets 7-5, 6-3. She set up a quarterfinal clash against Elena Rybakina, who beat Naomi Osaka in straight sets. Mira Andreeva is also through to the quarters after beating Anastasia Potapova in three sets. The weather for Queensland, isolated to scattered showers in eastern districts and northern Cape York, sunny elsewhere. Cairns 30, Townsville 29, Mackay 26, Rockhampton 31 degrees, Bundaberg 27, Mount Isa 36. In the southeast, partly cloudy with a chance of showers and morning smoke haze. Brisbane and Logan 25, Gold Coast 24, Sunshine Coast 23, Toowoomba 22. ABC News.
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5: As a little boy, David White's idea of heaven was to sit in a large basket of clean linen while his Irish mother sang as she did the ironing. David grew up to become a poet and philosopher loved around the world, and his writing seems to draw on both that lyrical beauty of song alongside the everyday groundedness of a basket of ironing that needs doing. As a young man, David spent 2 years on the Galapagos Islands, a place that prepared him to be a poet by teaching him to pay attention, but which also nearly claimed his life when it caught him looking the wrong way. David's most recent book is Consolations 2, a meditation on the deeper meaning of everyday words. Hi, David.
14: Very good to be here with you, Sarah.
5: What songs do you remember your mother singing while you were sitting in that basket? Are there any that you remember that come to mind?
14: Red is the rose. Yeah, red is the rose in yonder garden, that in yonder garden grows. Fair is the lily of the valley. And clear are the waters that flow from the boyne. And my love is fairer than any. Yeah.
5: And was she singing to entertain you, do you think? Or she just was to pass singing the time?
14: She was singing for her own love of singing. Her voice actually passed over me and landed in my daughter, thank goodness. And my daughter was the same when she was 4 or 5 years old. She'd wake up singing, she'd be singing all morning, she'd sing all afternoon, she'd sing into the evening, just all around the house. So she's now 24 and she has a really marvellous Irish singing voice, but she sings any genre, yeah.
5: So did you inherit any of those musical gifts at all?
14: Well, I play the fiddle, Irish fiddle, yeah, when I'm in practice. So first of all, I played the mandolin. So yes, it was passed down to me, yeah. But the real quality that was passed to me was the love of poetry, my mother's love of all the poems she had memorised, and in Irish and in English, actually. So I can still remember, you know, many of the lines in Irish. Leprechaun, a cuach estres, vishy mu eri an le gon plurin ron gon coupon te eche de vi gabron. There was a little leprechaun and he went astray and he didn't have a bite of bread or a cup of tea and he was very lonely.
5: I think I prefer it in the Irish, to tell you the truth. So your mother was from Ireland. What part of Ireland were her family from?
14: She was from Waterford. So she would have learnt her Irish from the Ring, which is nearby, and it's a little corner with a particular dialect, actually. And but my mother had to flee Ireland, the bad old Ireland and the bad old church, actually, which split apart the family after her mother died. The great tragedy in my mother's life was the loss of her own mother at 13, and her childhood had ended with that. And the church didn't think the family should be in a house with just a father. And so my uncles were put in with the Christian Brothers and, I have to say, terribly abused. And my mother and her sister, slightly older sister, fled to England. My mother was only 15 at the time, so.
5: And in England she met and married your father and ended up living in Yorkshire, in West Yorkshire. So those different understandings of language, learnings of language, of coming from Ireland and coming from West Yorkshire. What did that mean for the different ways your mum and dad communicated?
14: Well, it affected me very deeply. I think it affected them both too very deeply, you know. And, you know, in Ireland, why would you use one word when you could use 27 glorious words to describe something? You know, be a waste of your breath. And also, you know, this multi-contextual approach to reality. My mother had about 5 different clocks in the house, all

0: telling different times. My father had one, you know. And my mother used different clocks according to what she wanted to do. And she literally had one clock on the side of the bed to go to sleep to, and another clock on the other side to wake up to. Yeah. And clock to catch the number 26 bus, and another one for the number 11 over the back. Yeah.
1: Are you speaking metaphorically or literally?
0: No, no, my mother was quite an extraordinary being, actually. And so you get this lyrical Holy Saint Mary and Joseph tonight and the holy mortal shame of it and all the saints of heaven on one side of the house. And then on the other, there'd be my father, which was, when you're going to get a job. And I wouldn't mind, but I was only 4 years old at the time. But, you know, I had this really remarkable experience early on, Sarah, which was that I wasn't supposed to choose between these two worlds. I was actually supposed to hold them both together. The grounded practicality and physical presence of Yorkshire and the imaginative, you know, her over-the-horizon mind and inheritance of the Irish. And I felt Ireland very, very close. You know, I used to go over the back fields to this stone wall that had this glorious saddle-like stone that some farmer had put there 100 years or so ago, and sit and look at the moors. Yeah, and I was looking off to the west to the moors, so it was always looking at my future. But I was also in my mind looking at Ireland, because Ireland was over that horizon, and we go and visit, but I visited more in my imagination, and I knew that I belonged as much to that non-physical presence, which was actually very physical, as I did to my surrounding woods and fields of and villages of Yorkshire.
1: It's a very beautiful part of England, this Yorkshire, the Yorkshire Moors. What sort of memories do you have of being in that landscape, the physical one that you were in as a child?
0: Well, we had a really mythic environment in a way. We had this glorious piece of land called Hartshead, a little village, and that was my playground, all the fields and ruins around there. There was an ancient Roman fort which had been built there. There was a medieval priory where the sisters of the Sheriff of Nottingham, who poisoned Robin Hood, lived. Yeah, and Robin Hood's grave, who they poisoned, was up there on the top of the hill. So that was my playground. Funnily enough, my great-grandfather on my father's side had been brought down from Scotland. That's where the Y comes from in white. It's a Scottish spelling. Yeah. And he'd been brought down when it was fashionable to have a Scottish gamekeeper, just as Queen Victoria had. And he came down to work on this Downton Abbey house, which 3 generations later became my playground. Yeah. And I often thought that my great-grandfather would have thrown off a kid like me from the grounds, as the present-day gamekeepers used to when they found me.
1: Why? What were you getting up to in the grounds as a kid?
0: Well, you just weren't supposed to be there. There were public footpaths across parts of it, but then parts of it were private. And you know, there was an old ruined Chinese pagoda there. And I remember one remarkable moment, which was really a Downton Abbey moment, which was crawling through the trees and seeing a man and a woman immaculately dressed. She was in a long, white, backless dress. He was in a tuxedo. Next to them was this record player with the, you know, the trumpet above it, which was had been wound up. There was an antique Rolls Royce parked next to them, and they were dancing in front of the house. Yeah. And of course, as a child, I said, that's how you expect these people to live. I'm sure it was a very special occasion, but yes. Yeah.
1: What sort of fit was school for you, David, as a young boy with this rich visual and imaginative world at home? How was school days?
0: Well, I was made for school. You know, a lot of kids aren't, and I have every sympathy for the kids who are not made for that kind of life. But I was made for school. I loved just learning. I loved the act of learning, whatever it was. And we were also very lucky to have great teachers, actually. So both in junior school, and then I went to secondary school, which was actually a grammar school. And it was a 400-year-old school. It had the best of the old world and the new world, in many ways. So I had the last gasp of a classical education, Latin

0: Greek and all the rest, and but it was also coeducational, so it was sane, you know.
1: You'd already been surrounded by poetry.
0: Yeah.
1: How did your appreciation or experience with poetry develop in school?
0: Well, I loved poetry right from when I heard it from my mother's mouth. And we had lots of poetry even in the junior school. I remember Miss Midwood, she had this little poodle called Jonty. It used to sit on a pillow at the front of the room and never make a muff all day. It would just be silent. But Miss Midwood loved all of these various poets, Walter de la Mare, and I just drank it all in. I loved it. And I was already memorizing poetry, actually, 7, 8, 9 years old. And then I got very serious when I was 13. And I had the experience, you know, most children have the experience at one time or another of listening to the adult world around them, listening to their parents in the living room, listening to the newscaster, and saying to themselves, these people are insane. These people have forgotten the priorities of existence, you know. Their priorities are all, as they'd say in Ireland, trí na chéile, upside down, you know. And when I discovered real adult poetry, I remember a volume of poetry by Tom Gunn and Ted Hughes, I felt as if a passing hawk had flown down, put its claws into me, and carried me off into the wild blue yonder. It was that physical of an experience. And I said to myself, here are adults who have kept the primary vision of childhood alive into adulthood. I may not have used that language at that time, but that was the experience that I had. It's possible to actually stay sane. And the poets were the one who held the sanity. You know, William Blake has a famous book called Songs of Innocence, and then he had Songs of Experience. But to Blake, or to Keats or Coleridge, all the romantic poets, innocence was not a commodity that was supposed to be replaced by experience. Innocence was your ability to be found in greater and greater ways by the world. Yeah. And this is echoed in the Zen tradition, actually, when Dogen Zenji says, if you go out and confirm the 10,000 things, this is delusion. If you name everything as if you know it, you know, as if you're experienced and you know how the game is played, this is delusion. If the 10,000 things come and confirm you, come and name you, this is enlightenment. So I felt this immediate frontier with possibility. And I started writing, and I used to win the Mabel Thorpe Memorial Poetry Prize every year at Mayfield Grammar School, partly because the English master had taken me under his wing, and he'd tell me every year when the prize was coming up and say, write something, and then I'd get the prize. It was really unfair.
1: It was always that simple.
0: Yeah, so 3 years in a row. So I've still got the books with the little labels inside them. Yeah.
1: So how did the world of marine science come to claim your imagination?
0: Well, it was a combination of seeing Jacques Cousteau sail across our little black and white television set, following the life of the dolphin on the good ship Calypso, and I thought, that's extraordinary that there's work like this in the world, you know? And so I conceived a notion to do the same. So I put myself into the salt mines of biology, chemistry, and physics, which were twice as hard for me to do as my art subjects. And I think combined also with the way my father and I used to sit looking into our aquarium, and it was one of the ways we really related, you know, the masculine psyche, not looking at each other, staring at something else, talking. And probably there was a whole subconscious Jungian exchange going on while we commented on the fish swimming by. But it was a real moment of, it was a close intimacy with my father in front of that tank. And then that combined with my mother's permission for me, which was there all the time, to do whatever I wanted in the world. And my mother always said, you know, if you want to sweep the roads for the local municipality, you have my full backing. Yeah? Whatever you want to do in life, son, you just follow what you care about.
1: My guest on Conversations today is the poet David White. He's talking about his boyhood and how he found himself drawn to the Galapagos Islands. So you swapped the Yorkshire moors for the Welsh mountains to do your degree in marine science at university there. What were your plans for work after you'd finished your study?
0: Well, it wasn't long into my time at Bangor, North Wales, before I realised that there was zero chance of me getting

0: any interesting job in marine zoology, I'd probably be sifting plankton under a microscope in the Hebrides, you know. So being a serious young man, I made a vow not to apply for any jobs. And it was during my last days of studying for my finals. And I fell asleep in the zoology library over my books. And when I woke up, someone had opened Nature magazine on the pages with this amazing job advertisement, which was Guides for Galapagos. And there was a picture of a three-masted schooner. And as it turned out, it was a schooner that I would work on in the next year. But I looked at that and I woke up out of this, the innocence you wake up from in sleep. And I said, oh my God, that's exactly what I'm looking for. And then I remembered my vow. And then I said to myself, there'll be 500 people going for that job. And it was actually prophetic. There were 500 people going for two jobs. But that very evening, I was studying in my cottage up in the little village of Gerlan in the mountains above the Ogwen Valley. That leads to Bangor. And I got to 11 o'clock at night, and I don't know if you remember when you'd studied too much, but the best thing to do when you couldn't study anymore was to go and knock on someone else's door and disturb your friend, you know? So that so I walked through, there was no dormitory for me to walk through, but I walked through the streets of Gerland in the pitch black, and it was midnight almost, knocked on my friend's door. She was a lovely woman. She was studying the same in the same course, but she was on to me right away. She said, "You can sit down, make yourself a cup of tea. I'm not being disturbed." You know? Well, everyone had coal fires in North Wales there, so she had this gorgeous coal fire, and on the coffee table was this application for Guides for Galapagos.
1: The same ad.
0: The exact same ad, and so we had this shouted conversation and. I said, "Are you going to apply for this?" And she said, "No, I've decided I don't want to spend 2 years in South America." And I said, "Well, would you mind if I filled it in with what I would put if I was going for the job?"
1: And given that you'd taken this vow.
0: Exactly.
1: It was slightly mysterious to me why you took the vow, David. What, just so that you were not going to risk rejection?
0: It's that same dynamic all of us have when we feel as if we're going to get our heart broken. So you make up a defensive story. I'm not going to have my heart broken. I'm not going to let them break my heart. I'm going to pretend that I want something else. Yeah. So this is a real dynamic. And it's a very powerful dynamic in poetry, as all the deflective language you use that stands between you and the truth of your understanding and what you want in life, yeah, and where your happiness lies and your willingness to follow what you care about and what you love. Yeah. We're made to care. The only thing you can do to stop caring is to cover it over and actually work hard, which is why when we refuse to care, we often immobilize ourselves, because all of our energies are actually going to cover over what we really love and want in life. I have a poem, it's called Admit, and I always find it funny when people say I'm in a long-distance relationship, and then I say to myself, is there any other kind? There can be no greater distance than the 3 feet between you in the kitchen in the morning, you know, when you're making your breakfast. But the first lines are, admit your distant love affair is with yourself, and no one can play harder to get. The unwritten letters, the place for time, the heartbreak over never being properly answered. So that's what was going on. But anyway, I filled out the whole thing in front of this fire with my cup of tea. And at the end, I had this extraordinary experience. I looked into the fire, and I tell you, Galapagos came alive in those coals. It was just as if I was physically looking at the Galapagos Islands and experiencing them in that fire. Extraordinary experience. And it took me a while to shake my head and actually come back to sitting in front of this application. So then having had this experience, I said to my friend, I said, listen, you have to do me a favor. And she said, what? What now, probably? And I said, you have to put this application in an envelope. You have to address it. You have to put a stamp on it that you have bought, and you

0: or was the Galapagos? Did it look like the way you envisaged it in the coals on that dark night in Wales, or what did it look like?
1: Well, I was looking at Galapagos in the coals with fire from a distance. You know, I was looking down on them but feeling the essence. So, but being in Galapagos was a deeply disturbing experience to both to me as a human being but also as a scientist, a newly minted scientist. You know, in the scientific system, you learn what's called the binomial Latinate Linnaean system, which is came from the great Swedish naturalist Linnaeus, and he made up all these double-barreled Latin names that we now know. And if you're an ornithologist and you learn the Latin names, you think as you're reeling it off, as you see it, that you've nailed the bird, you know. But you haven't at all, yeah? You've given a name that's too small for what you're looking at. There's an essence there. Not only that, the bird actually belongs within a constellated ecology. Yeah? And you can't tease the bird out from its surroundings. Yeah? So I got to Galapagos and found that none of the animals or birds had read any of the zoology books that I had read. Yeah? They insisted on having lives of their own. The other thing was that you were looking death and mortality in the face every day. You would witness animals that you'd got to know in quite intimate ways. I mean, every wild animal is just like the pets, you know, your dog or your cat. Every cat has a different character than any other cat, and every dog has a different character than every other dog, and every wild animal or bird. So you'd get to know them often in quite intimate and affectionate ways, and then 1 week you'd turn up and the bird or the animal would be dead on the beach, you know, being eaten by other animals. You know, or you'd witness giant mantas being devoured by orca whales. You know. So death was very close. And then you were living on this death-dealing medium called the ocean. And at that time, we'd no GPS. There were no navigation lights in the islands. All of the sailing was done by dead reckoning. So we had many an adventurer near drowning by night, getting people from island to island. And I nearly drowned on two or three occasions, actually. So I was very close to life, death, a world which would not be named, would not stay in place. And after just 6 weeks or so, I just wanted to go home. And I couldn't. And I would have been a coward if I'd have gone too, I knew that. And so you just had to turn your face back and forget your own problems. Yeah. And the incredible thing about Galapagos, it was constantly taking you out of yourself. You'd be walking along the path in the morning, leading people, and you'd be complaining to yourself about the fact that the Ecuadorian crew had hidden your shoes that morning or whatever it was, you know, hazing you. And then you would come across this Galapagos hawk on a branch, you know, over the path. And as you got closer and closer, the hawk would never move. The hawk would stare back at you. You could get within 3 feet and look into those hawk-like eyes. The hawk-like eyes would look back at you. And they would find someone much bigger than the person who'd set off in the morning and come ashore. So I started to understand that my identity depended not upon my inherited beliefs, but upon the depth of attention that I was paying to things other than myself. And the deeper the attention, the freer you were actually in the world from all of these names. Not only from your naming of things in the wrong way. And it's not just animals we name. We name our loved ones in wrong. You know, we say wife, we say husband, we say partner, we say daughter, son, colleague, you know, or competitor, yeah. And these are words that we use in order not to investigate more deeply.
0: I wonder, David, can you tell me about one of those times you experienced the full power of the ocean at a place called Hood Island in the Galapagos?
1: Oh, that was a near drowning. That was quite remarkable, actually. There was a place on the southern end of Hood Island where the ocean waves reach that shoreline from 4,000 miles to the south. They're coming up from the Arctic all the way in what we call the Humboldt Current, which turns into the Southern Equatorial Current. that runs up against Hud Island. You're looking at a force that's been gathering its

0: And for 4,000 miles, yeah. And it's cold water, it's cool water. And it runs up against the southern end of Hood Island or Española. And there's a rift in the basaltic rock. And the waters come up under the undercut cliff. And they rush up and it's and there's a geyser that fountains into the air. It comes and goes, but you don't have to be there long before you'll see the next eruption and then the next fountain. And we guides, in order to improve our possibilities for a generous tip, used to go down and stand there under the tons of water falling. Yeah? Now, this is a huge cliff. It's probably 30 or 40 feet down to the level of the ocean. But I was standing there and I'd encourage Matt Downing, my fellow guide, to go down against his better judgment, I might say. And we're standing there and I'd done this many times, but then suddenly the water disappeared and it disappeared for a long time. And I knew something was wrong. And I looked out and I see this enormous wave, like a tsunami, coming towards us.
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2: David White is my guest on Conversations today. His story continues after the news on ABC Radio. It's 28 minutes to midday. Maria Hatzakis with ABC News. Queensland police say they've made multiple arrests since the state's public child sex offender register was launched in December. Deputy Commissioner Cheryl Scanlon says three people have so far been charged with a total of 68 offences. A unit has been badly damaged by fire on the Gold Coast. The blaze broke out in Mermaid Waters just after 10 o'clock this morning. A man and a girl are being assessed for smoke inhalation. Australia and Solomon Islands have reached an in-principle agreement on a landmark new treaty. A leaked text message from Australia's High Commissioner to Solomon Islands has revealed the federal government's committed $980 million in extra funding for the Pacific nation. In tennis, Coco Gauff has progressed to the quarterfinals of the US Open after a straight sets victory over Iva Jovic. She'll next take on Mira Andreeva. ABC News.
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2: My guest on Conversations today is the poet and philosopher David White. David's latest book, Constellations 2, is a series of meditations on everyday words, including anxiety, freedom, moon, and time. David, you were describing how you and another guide on the Galapagos Islands were standing at a blowhole when the water suddenly disappeared. And when you looked out, you saw this enormous wave coming towards you. What happened?
0: I hit Matt on the back and say, run, yeah? And we turn to run, but the wave comes straight up, you know, and overwhelms us on top of the... And there's a smaller cliff about 100 yards further in, that's about 10 foot high. And we were being brushed against that cliff, and both of us managed to keep our feet up, actually, and bang feet first into this cliff. But then we were dragged back. And the next vision that the people are seeing who are watching us up on the cliff above is of Matt hanging out over the cliff, scrabbling, and me hanging down the blowhole with my hands just at the top. If either of us had gone down, we would have died because it's an undercut, barnacle-covered hellhole down there with the waves coming against it. We would have been dead in minutes. And then the next wave came, and neither of us had a chance to keep our feet in any direction. It came right over the top of the cliff. But luckily, it was so big, it carried us over that step and deposited it at the feet of the people.
4: I hope you got a really big tip, David.
0: That was my first thought as I came to consciousness. I said this.
4: I've hit the jackpot with this. Were you both okay after that, physically?
0: Matt had to be stretchered off the island, actually, to his bone. And I martyred myself by limping around the island, leading people, you know, bleeding from various points. But it was... But the really remarkable upshot of this was years later... 2 years later when I was back home and I was sat with my mother. And my mother and I used to be, in proper Irish fashion, we'd be the last to bed, you know. And we'd sit by the fire and we'd have a sip of whiskey. And my mother would sing a song and I might play a tune on my fiddle and we'd swap stories. And I'd never told my mother about this because my mother would have worried enough, you know, I was off. In the world, this was pre-internet, pre-email. You got a letter once every 6 weeks, you know. Took 6 weeks to answer it. And so she says, oh, I never told you. When you were in Galapagos, I had this dream. I said, and what was the dream, Mother? And she said, you were stood on a cliff edge with another young man. Yeah? And there was a fountain of water. And as she said that, the hairs on my back of my neck stood straight up. You know? And she said... This wave came and grabbed you both and was pulling you back into the ocean. And in the dream, I reached out both hands and pulled you ashore. And I sat there with my mouth open, you know? And I didn't tell my mother. It was too much to even acknowledge in the moment. But what I was saying to myself, there you go, David, you think you're Indiana Jones, you know, James Bond off in the world.
4: And your mum's rescuing you.
0: Yeah, and it's been your mum all along.
4: How do you make sense of that? You're a trained scientist. How do you make sense of your mum sharing that dream with you?
0: There's no making sense of it, really, except, you know, in small particle physics, we know that when electrons that belong in a particular... configuration are split apart, they know what the other electron is doing. There's a kind of mirroring. There's all kinds of instances, you know, in the latest research of things happening across space and time for which there's no calibration, there's no understanding. So that's as far as I can understand it. And then, you know, throughout my life, there's been all kinds of astonishing synchronous serendipities, things that are quite extraordinary. There's no explanation. All of us have these experiences and you can't be argued out of them, really. You know, people say, oh, well, it was just a coincidence. And you know there was something that was stirring some parallel either in your future that it was presaging. You know, I have an essay on time here, you know, and the way... Really, the way human beings truly, truly experience time is we don't experience just a now. We experience the now in conversation with what has gone before and with what is about to precipitate out of the now. We're living in all three contexts at once. And we all know the way that when we mature in life, our past actually changes. You realize that things you thought happened didn't happen at all, actually. And things you didn't really understand were happening actually happened, and you just weren't mature enough, aware enough, you didn't have the bandwidth for at that time. But now you look back and you say, oh, my past is completely different than I imagined, actually, and I wasn't ready to understand that.
4: And poetry, it seems, is more of a language to apprehend that or refer to it, perhaps, rather than the language of science or other kinds of languages. Poetry is a way to approach that mystery.
0: Well, poetry, I always say good poetry is the thing itself. It's not about something. Bad poetry is not the thing itself, but there's a lot of bad poetry. That's because it's not good poetry. And good poetry is language against which we have no defences, so in which past and present and this and that start to meld together. Shall I give you an example of one? Yeah. This is a piece I wrote called The Bell and the Blackbird. There's a story out of the old Irish tradition, you know, 1,500 years old from Irish monasticism. There's an Irish monk, he's in the monastic precinct, and he hears a bell calling him to prayer. And he says, that's the most beautiful sound in the world, the call to silence, to intimacy with God, you know, that's the place, yeah. But simultaneously, he hears the blackbird calling from over the wall. And he stops and he says, oh, and that's also the most beautiful sound in the world. In the Irish Christian religious tradition, you could get the revelation of God as much from a blackbird as you could from a written text, you know. So that's bringing the both together. Well, you know, in the Zen tradition, there's this tradition of beautiful questions called koans. Yeah? And you can carry a koan for years. Well, I carried that image of the monk, you know, for years and years and years as a koan. I've sat Zen, so I took it as a koan, an Irish koan. And koans are in all cultures, actually, these beautiful questions that you can't answer with your intellectual mind. They're meant to invite you into some kind of larger physical arrival in your life, multi-contextual arrival. Well, I was in my study one Easter morning, and I have a sign on my door, do not disturb, which my daughter wrote years ago. It's in a little child's hand, you know, and it says, do not disturb in this child's hand, and I've kept it there for years. And so my wife knows not to come into the study, but she came in for some reason without a buy or your leave, you know? And she had these two Tibetan bells and she banged them together. And you know, most of the time you hit Tibetan bells together and you get it wrong and you get this awful... But she hit it, for some reason, just exactly right. And the sound went straight through me. I have these French doors in front of my desk and they were open. And at that exact moment, I heard the red-winged blackbird in the garden, which in the Pacific Northwest of the United States, where I live now, is the sign of spring, first day of spring, you hear the red-winged blackbird. It's a beautiful song. And I put my hand up, I said, I can't talk to you now. And I wrote this in one piece. It's called The Bell and the Blackbird. It's about bringing all the contexts together in a timeless experience. The sound of a bell, the sound of a bell still reverberating. Or a blackbird calling from a corner of the field, asking you to wake into this life, or inviting you deeper into the one that waits. The sound of a bell, still reverberating. Or a blackbird calling from a corner of the field, asking you to wake into this life, or inviting you deeper into the one that waits. Either way takes courage. Either way wants you to become nothing but that self that is no self at all. Wants you to walk to the place where you find you already know you'll have to give every last thing away. To walk to the place where you find you already know you'll have to give every last thing away. The approach that is also the meeting itself, without any meeting at all. That radiance you have always carried with you as you walk both alone and completely accompanied in friendship by every corner of creation crying, hallelujah.
4: How beautiful. Thank you. Do you sometimes surprise yourself by what you've written, David? Do you sit down with a sense of what you want to say and work at it till it's there? Or does something like that come out of an experience and you're almost taken aback by what the poetic sense of you has created?
0: All of those things. I've always said poetry is the art of overhearing yourself say things you didn't know you knew, and quite often things you didn't want to know because you weren't ready for that depth of experience, or quite often you didn't feel you deserved that experience, actually. And so it should be an act of surprise. You know, we're under this impression that young poets, especially when they first start, oh, I've only got to get to that voice inside me that knows what I should write, and then I'll be able to write good poetry. But it's almost exactly the opposite. You have to drop below the horizon of your understanding and get to the place where you don't know anything, actually. And that's the place from which you speak. And that's the place you learn, you apprentice yourself to a kind of origin inside yourself that

0: you're going to learn to speak from, straight from it, yeah, eventually. And that's a sign of maturity in a good poet. And actually, the real sign of maturity is to be able to write about joy and happiness. Because to begin with, we're usually taken below that horizon of understanding only by trauma and difficulty. When our life breaks open on the surface, we lose a loved one, or you get your heart broken in unrequited love. And my son's a great poet, but only when he's got his heart broken. And he's been happily married for years, so there's absolutely no production.
1: So when did that happen for you? Do you remember the poem or the moment that let you open that door to writing about joy and happiness?
0: There were early glimmers. You can see them in my early poetry. You know, there's one just capturing the moment. It's called Horses Moving on the Snow. Through the damp grass around the house, through the damp grass around the house, there are horses moving on the snow. In the half-light, they move quickly, following the fence until the mist takes them completely. And evening is the hollow sound of hooves in the south field. So there's happiness in, you know, just hearing the hooves, yeah? And just that sense of being able to recreate and carry in your body the actual experience. So that's an early experience of happiness. But as you start to bring narrative in to tell stories, you're usually telling the story about how far you are away from everything. That's always the place we start. We start through distance. Yeah. We measure our closeness through the inverse calibration of our distance quite often. And that's true in relationship, actually. You're in the kitchen together, and quite often you're not saying, oh, we're really close. You're saying, oh, we're not doing too badly today. Oh, we're not too far apart. So we do this all the time. We measure how close we are to what we want by how far away we are. So quite often in the early stages, that's where your poetry is, how far away you are. And then the moments of surprise where you suddenly realize you're not far away at all. And then the real breakthrough that's invited, and which is really difficult to cross, where you're actually describing intimacy in its first form, which is why love poetry is really difficult to write, good love poetry. Because it's about the actual arrival in intimacy. And we know when love poetry is bad immediately, whether you're a poet or not.
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1: On Conversations today, my guest is the poet David White. It's clear listening to you, David, that you've got so many poems, your own and other people's, in your head, you know, that they're memorized there and available for you, really, to call on. What happens to poems when they come off the page and into our mouth and into our ears? How does that change poetry?
0: Well, I think it's really remarkable that we think it's strange that a poem should be recited, because it got onto the page somehow, you know, and it got onto the page through a human voice. So why would we be surprised if it came off the page into a voice again? For some reason, you know, over the last couple of hundred years, we've ghettoized poetry to reading from a page, and usually someone shy who's afraid of their own voice, you know, mumbling from behind the book, yeah, or saying it so quickly that you can't even catch what's been said. Yeah. But even when someone reads it well, you'll often hear a line and you say, "Oh my God, what was that?" And they're already onto the next thing, and your soul feels as if it's being dragged through a hedge backwards. Yeah, so. Naturally, that's why we have the chorus. We have it in pop songs. In the Greek theater, the chorus always repeated what the gods had said. When the gods said something in a Greek play, it couldn't be understood the first time. It had to be stepped down to human understanding. And the chorus would repeat it. And then when people go, all right, okay, now I guess this is the real info, yeah? So repetition is necessary. It may not be there on the printed page, but to be able to, when you feel like a line went home and people are stunned by it, then you need some silence, just as you do in a conversation. If I've come to you and I'm coming to tell you that someone close to you has passed away and you don't know yet, I have to be incredibly present to tell you that news. I will probably touch your shoulder, you know. So that's physical contact. I will look you in the eyes. I will tell you the news three times, actually, in three different ways so that you hear it, and with silence in between. And probably without knowing it, I will fall into iambic pentameter, which is how human beings speak in English when they're on their emotional edge. Mm. So all of those things are actually poetry. Poetry is not some abstract art. It's how human beings speak when they're on their intellectual, imaginative, and emotional edge. And we've all seen the phenomena where someone who hasn't read a poem in 20 years, they will have to speak at a memorial service or for someone close to them. The first thing they intuitively look for is a poem to say, or a song lyric, yeah, to say what cannot be said. It's just intuitively understood. No matter that our strategic mind will dismiss poetry when we're far away from it in an abstract way.
1: You have poems, you know, you've written poems like that that are recited at weddings and at funerals. What's that like to have offered, I guess, sometimes very intimate experiences or reflections which are then shared by strangers at celebrations of their own?
0: Well, it's deeply satisfying, you know. That's why we write them, as we say. So people will, it's an incredible compliment. And, you know, I have one poem called The True Love. It's been used at thousands of marriages, actually. Not hundreds, but thousands of marriages. And most especially by people who've previously had their heart broken, and now they feel like they've found the right person. Used a lot by gay people whose love was not sanctioned until just recently, and who now can step out of the boat, as the image is in the poem, and feel they deserve the love they want in life. So that one's deeply satisfying, and it came out of a very intimate experience, you know, with 141 nuns, actually.
1: Can you share any details?
0: I always say there's nothing like a good, safe flirt with a sister, but this was flirting with 141 nuns all at once. I was invited down to work with, I think it was the Sisters of Mercy. It was in Galveston, Texas. And they were running a hospital system, as they had been for 150 years, and they had to give up the reins and pass it over to these lay executives. Yeah. And so the Mother Superior called me up with her team and asked me to come down and work with them. And I said, what do you want to work with? And she said, well, we, you know, when Jesus was by the lake, you know, and I said, well, there are a lot of times by the lake. And I was desperately going through my Bible. But she said, no, Jesus is by the lake, and crowds come, it gets too much. He goes off into the wilderness, and the disciples go out on the boat in the lake by themselves. And then I remembered, you know, then the storm comes up, and they're all terrified. And then Peter looks out over the side of the boat, and what does he see? Jesus walking across the water towards them. And then Peter has to step out of the boat onto the water towards Jesus. I said, I remember it. She said, that's what we want to talk about, stepping out of the boat. And when you think it's whether you're a Christian or not, it's a really powerful image, because all of us at one time in our life have to step out of the boat we're in onto a surface that we do not feel will hold our weight, whether it's following a vocation in our early days, or leaving a vocation even for a reimagination of our life, stepping towards someone in love and commitment, yeah, stepping towards our own life that previously we hadn't imagined we deserved or could have. Yeah. And in the story, I went straight away to reread the story, and what's really marvelous about the story is that what holds Peter at the surface is his gaze on what draws him, the power of his attention. And as soon as he looks away, he starts to drown. And then he looks back and he's able to walk across the water. So it's

0: the power of having your eyes on the star, following the star to which you belong, the horizon to which you're being drawn. So it goes something like this. There's a faith in loving fiercely the one who is rightfully yours. There's a faith in loving fiercely the one who is rightfully yours, especially if you have waited years, and especially if you never believed you could deserve this loved and beckoning hand held out to you this way. I'm thinking of faith now, and the testaments of loneliness, and what we feel we are worthy of in this world. Years ago in the Hebrides, I remember an old man who walked every day on the grey stones to the shore of baying seals, who would press his hat to his chest and say his prayers to the turbulent Jesus hidden in the water. And I think of the story of the storm and everyone waking and seeing the distant yet familiar figure far across the water calling to them, and how we're all waiting for that abrupt waking and that calling and that moment we have to say yes. Except it will not come so grandly, so biblically, but more subtly and intimately in the face of the one you know you have to love. So that when we finally step out of the boat towards them, we find everything holds us and everything sustains our courage. And if you wanted to drown, you could. If you wanted to drown, you could, but you don't. You don't, because after all this struggle and all these years, you simply don't want to anymore. You don't want to anymore. You've simply had enough of drowning, and you want to live, and you want to love, and you will walk across any territory, however dark and however disturbing, to take the one hand you know belongs in yours.
1: You've written very thoughtfully, deeply about the season of midlife, as you refer to it. What about the season you're in now? How do you think of that and what its particular flavour and landscape is?
0: Well, you know, Pablo Neruda, the great Chilean poet, had a volume of poetry called Plenes Poderes in Spanish, which means full powers. And I take my life in my hands by saying this because it's bound to lead to imminent disaster, but I feel as if I'm in my full powers, as if I'm harvesting all the decades of struggle and work and writing. And I feel as if I'm really useful for people now and really helpful for them, and that I'm doing my best work. And so it feels like just an incredible privilege.
1: When you talk about the value, the service that you can do as a poet and as someone talking about poetry, I think about the title of this latest work, Consolations. Is that part of what you feel a poet does, or poems do, is offer a kind of consolation?
0: Exactly, yeah. Poetry tells you that despite your dislike of yourself, despite your lack of faith in what you want for yourself, despite all the ways you sabotage your own happiness, underneath all that, you have a way of holding the conversation which is true in and of itself and is your way forward in life. Tells you that you have a voice that is unique and can speak to other unique voices, and that you should have faith in it.
1: It's really been just a delight to meet you and have you as our guest on Conversations. Thank you so much, David.
0: Lovely, Sarah. Thank you. It's been a pleasure. The hour has gone past and time disappeared, yes. We're on my mother's clock, I think.
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1: I spoke with the poet David White in 2025. This conversation was made on the lands of the Gadigal and Turrbal peoples. The producer was Maggie Morris, and the executive producer was Carmel Rooney. I'm Sarah Kanoski. Thanks for listening.

Good afternoon, ABC News with Sue Fitzpatrick. Brisbane City Council is turning to suburban pubs as it looks to tackle a crippling hotel room shortage ahead of the

0: 2032 Olympics. Kira Jones reports.
1: Council is set to relax planning rules for pubs in seven suburban areas, including Toowong, Indooroopilly and Wynnum. The changes could see some height limits lifted to 12 stories, allowing operators to add accommodation. Council says around 60 venues currently sit on large blocks, but only 15 offer overnight stays. Lord Mayor Adrian Schrinner says redeveloping just 20 sites could deliver more than 1,600 extra hotel rooms ahead of the 2032 Brisbane Olympic and Paralympic Games.
2: We have a window that is closing quickly, and so we want to see this accommodation built as soon as possible.
1: The proposal will go before council next week.
0: Queensland's Premier says three paedophiles have been charged since the state's public child sex offender register was launched. The online database was introduced in December under Daniel's Law, named in honour of murdered Sunshine Coast teenager Daniel Morcombe. It includes names and photos of reportable offenders who are missing or have breached their mandatory tracking conditions. David Crisafulli says the website has been visited more than 400,000 times.
3: It shows what happens when you give parents the information and the tools to keep their kids safe. They'll use it, and they are, and it's making a difference.
0: A unit has been severely damaged by fire on the Gold Coast. Firefighters say a blaze broke out on a balcony of a unit on Hooker Boulevard in Mermaid Waters just after 10 o'clock this morning. It took eight crews about half an hour to extinguish the fire. The rest of the building was evacuated. Paramedics say a woman in her 80s and a man in his 30s have been assessed for minor smoke inhalation. A Sydney court has heard prosecutors have now served thousands of documents in the brief of evidence against Ben Robert Smith on the veterans' lawyers, but there's still more to be handed over. Court reporter Jamie McKinnell has more.
4: The former SAS soldier is fighting five counts of war crime murder related to deployments in Afghanistan in 2009 and 2012 and allegedly involving unarmed Afghan nationals. A Commonwealth prosecutor has told Downing Centre local court around 4,000 documents were served yesterday to his lawyers. But the court has also been dealing with issues around the sensitivity of some of the material, and it's made special orders about how parts of the brief are handled and disclosed. The judge was told the documents served are non-sensitive and include more than 200 witness statements, but the entire sensitive portion of the brief is still yet to be disclosed. The case will return to court in October.
0: Overseas, a murder trial in Mexico for three men accused of killing Australian brothers Jake and Callum Robinson 2 years ago has heard from its first witness. Carrington Clark reports from Ensenada.
5: The court has suppressed the name of the first witness called, but says he is the son of a former girlfriend of one of the men standing trial for the murders of the two brothers and their American friend, Carter Rode. His evidence places the three men accused, along with a fourth man, at the scene of the crime at the time it took place, and he says he also heard a gunshot followed by shouting. He's also claimed that people connected to the accused have attempted to intimidate him out of testifying. Carrington Clark, ABC News, Ensenada.
0: Indonesia's main international airport in the capital and several other key air hubs have now reopened after days of closure caused by ash from a volcanic eruption. The Transport Ministry reported that five airports on Java, including Jakarta, are operating again as Mount Anna Krakatoa calms. Australians were among hundreds of thousands of passengers who've been affected, with Qantas saying a number of its flights had been cancelled. To sport, American tennis player Coco Gauff has won through to the quarterfinals of the US Open women's draw after a straight sets victory over Iva Jovic. Gauff won 6-1, 6-4 to set up a quarterfinal clash with Mira Andreeva. Gauff is chasing her second US Open title after winning it in 2023. She's enjoying a strong year, and the 22-year-old is now the youngest American woman to make three Grand Slam quarterfinals in 1 year since Serena Williams in 2003. Queensland's weather isolated to scattered showers in the east and northern Cape York Peninsula, mostly sunny elsewhere. In the southeast, partly cloudy afternoon with a medium chance of showers. Brisbane 13 to 25, the Gold Coast 12 to 25, the Sunshine Coast 13 to 23.
6: G'day, this is The World Today. I'm Andy Park, coming to you from Gadigal Land in Sydney. Thanks for your company. This Tuesday, the murder trial of two Aussie surfing brothers gets underway amid tight security in Mexico. And Don't Look Back in Anger, British band Oasis, unhappy as a trove of recordings go under the hammer.
7: People will pay money to have any kind of artifact, essentially, of a band that they like or a band that they think might accrue value. So it would be an investment.
6: First, though, the federal Labor government has been accused of pork barrelling over an invite-only grants program, which overwhelmingly directed funds to safe Labor and marginal seats the party wanted to win at the 2025 federal election. The research has come from the Centre for Public Integrity, revealing more about the $560 million program. Senior political correspondent Jake Evans joined me earlier from Parliament House. Jake, how did this grant scheme work as far as you understand it?
8: G'day, Andy. Yes, this was an invitation-only grant scheme to pay for Labor's election commitments at the 2025 federal election. It was excitingly titled the Major and Local Community Infrastructure Program. It was $560 million dished out to football clubs, tennis clubs, other sporting facilities, public park upgrades and other community infrastructure projects. All told, it was a little over 220 grants that were awarded through this program, and the Centre for Public Integrity has combed through them and found that three-quarters of the $560 million went to notionally Labor-held seats entering into the 2025 election. When you break it down by seat margin, the picture is even more striking, about $493 million going to either safe or fairly safe Labor seats or to marginal seats where Labor was competitive. Meanwhile, on the other side of the ledger, where Labor was not competitive, just $66 million awarded and 45 seats missing out entirely. If they weren't invited to the program, there was no opportunity to apply, no opportunity to compete.
6: So how's the federal government defending the awarding of these grants?
8: Well, look, the federal government says this grant program was established to pay for its election commitments. It says that once grants were awarded or once these projects were invited, go through a value for money process. There was still a test that they would have to meet to show that there was a community benefit. But there are critics suggesting, well, you can call it an election promise, but it's still, in, say, the words of Helen Haynes, independent MP for Indi, pork barrelling. Daniel Molino, the assistant treasurer, was on earlier this morning, and he was saying that the government has been transparent with this scheme.
9: This is different to a grants program that might be set up in the ordinary course of business, where you might have a set of criteria and then a competitive process where you let the process itself determine who gets the grant. This is about delivering mechanisms where, during the course of an election, the government has made commitments and then wants to deliver those specific commitments.
6: Daniel Molino this morning. So who else is raising concerns about this, Jake?
8: Well, the Centre for Public Integrity itself, its chair, former Justice Anthony Whealy, says there's a heavy onus on the government here to explain the process it used. While pork barrelling, as it's called, is typically legal, it can constitute corrupt conduct in the worst cases, but typically a legal and permissible way to spend money, it is using public money to win votes in marginal contests and maybe doesn't pass the pub test. Andrew Bragg, the Shadow Housing Minister, was asked about it this morning and certainly had a pretty dim view of the results of this grant allocation.
10: I just wish that the Treasurer and the Prime Minister were more focused on the long-term economic challenges facing the nation rather than dishing out money to their mates and running cover for vested interests.
6: That's Liberal Senator Andrew Bragg. Before him, Jake Evans reporting. The parents of two Australian surfers allegedly murdered in Mexico in 2024 have spoken outside court as the trial gets underway. Martin and Deborah Robinson travelled from Perth to Ensenada on Mexico's Pacific coast for the trial of three men, Jesus Geraldo, also known as El Quecas, Ireneo Francisco and Angel Jesus, are accused of killing Callum and Jake Robinson and their American friend. Proceedings were off to a dramatic start, though, with claims of witness intimidation and the appointment of a new judge due to a last-minute accident. Reporter Carrington Clark is there. Carrington, just take me through this first day of this trial.
11: This was a dramatic first day. Even before it began, we had a twist. The judge who was supposed to preside over this case
12: has had an accident, and so he has had to be replaced. His replacement, though, couldn't get to court in time, so he appeared via video link. Then

0: we had that moment that must have been heart-wrenching for the parents of Callum and Jake Robinson, where they came face-to-face for the first time with the three men accused of killing their sons, along with their son's friend, Carter Rhode. They were separated by just a thin walkway in a very small courtroom here in Ensenada. The three accused were manacled, wearing bright orange prison garb. The prosecution outlined their case, which is what we have heard before, that they believe this was a situation where an attempted robbery escalated and ended in the killing of these three men. The prosecution also said that there was an attempt to intimidate two of the witnesses that they will be relying on for their case by people associated with the accused murderers. So the accused murderers were removed from the courtroom, and then we had the first two witnesses take the stand. They are mother and son. The mother is a former girlfriend of El Cacas. Her name has been suppressed along with her son's. Her son actually took to the stand first. He says he was with the accused along with a fourth man who's not standing trial on the night that these killings took place and that he heard a gunshot. The mother, when she took the stand, corroborated her son's story, also talked about alleged domestic violence that she experienced with El Cacas, and both the mother and son are now in witness protection. Deborah Robinson, the mother of Jake and Callum, did also take the stand, but it was very brief. She simply gave her name, and then the prosecution said she wasn't needed to provide testimony in this case.
1: What have the parents had to say so far?
0: The parents have been reluctant to speak to the media. They don't want to do anything that could potentially interrupt this trial, but we did see them heading into court today, and this is what Martin Robinson said to a question.
2: Mr. Robinson, you said in your statement that it's not about revenge. 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
1: That's Martin Robinson, the father of Callum and Jake Robinson, Carrington Clark reporting. Andy Park with you. 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Just search for The World Today. Well, an agreement over lunch at a Melbourne Indian restaurant on January 30, 1991, is the reason why today you pay a mandated percentage of your wages into superannuation. The architects and Labor luminaries were there at that table, then Treasurer Paul Keating, his Chief of Staff Don Russell, who would later become independent chair of Australia's biggest industry fund, and ACTU Secretary Bill Kelty. But the long and bitter and many-chaptered super wars began long before that and continue on in today's housing-tinged debate about whose money it really is.
4: The issue is people, this is people's money, right? So I have to model whether someone gets access to their own money. I can understand that's conceptualized by socialism, but we believe that the money is your money. Do you model the money you get paid at the end of the week? Do you have to model that money before you get paid it? Or do you believe you have an entitlement to your own money?
1: That's One Nation's Barnaby Joyce speaking on ABC Radio this morning. Well, joining me now is Tony Boyd, a contributing editor at the Australian Financial Review, who wrote about that famous lunch in 91 and, of course, on the superannuation industry. Tony, on the left, particularly the Labor movement, is very proud of its hard-fought compulsory retirement savings system, one that the political right has consistently denounced. Are today's housing pressures a really sort of meaningful cause of the current resurgence of this debate?
5: Look, I think the housing lack of affordability in housing is certainly rekindling a debate that has gone on for 30 years as to whether or not the superannuation system is good for Australia and whether the money that you are forced to contribute by law should in some way be accessible before your retirement. Now, Andrew Bragg has been pushing that for many years. I wouldn't be surprised if they come out with a policy very similar to One Nation and allow people to access their super. But I think this is a dangerous road to go down.
1: Why so?
5: Well, we know that superannuation is growing at a pace and level that is actually fantastic for the Australian economy. I think it's now double our GDP. In fact, one of the great ironies of this is that Donald Trump, you know, he's a sort of the poster boy of the right, has said that he thinks Australia's superannuation system is so good that he'd like to introduce it in America. So it's sort of, things have gone out of whack. And I think when one nation says that the superannuation system is simply there for Labor's pet projects and for and the Prime Minister Anthony Albanese to generate headlines, I think they're missing the point of exactly what it's there for.
1: Is the right, and particularly One Nation in today's example, sort of attacking a perceived source of power that they themselves don't have?
5: Well, they haven't actually said that apart from saying that the superannuation system is there to serve the interests of the Labor Party. Look, in fact, we have a very rigorous system of auditing of accounts. We have trustees who we know from the recent scandals with, you know, the Shield Master Fund and First Guardian, that trustees are being held to account. They're being taken to court. They're being forced to pay enormous amounts of compensation to people who got ripped off. So the system is actually working in terms of protecting people's money. This is not some sort of boondoggle that's driven by the Labor Party's desire to put stuff into pet projects. This is a system that's returned, I think, on average about 9% per annum or 8% per annum since it started. I mean, that is just absolutely phenomenal return. So the politics of it can confuse the end objective, which is to reduce the amount of money that is drawn upon the federal budget by people taking pensions. I mean, I saw this report from UBS that came out last year that reckons, you know, the average Australian under the age of 30 whose superannuation assets are about 27, you know, between 10 and 27,000 will probably retire in 2067 with assets of about $3 million. Now, that's just making a fairly conservative assumption of about 6% per annum return on your investment. I mean, this is not a system that needs to be sort of cut apart by reducing the amount that's actually put into each fund and compounding interest.
1: Nevertheless, this sort of current flare-up of this super wars debate feels kind of different to the previous employee versus employers sorts of iterations of the debate, don't you think?
5: It does, in the sense that the previous battle, the so-called super wars, was actually guided by numbers. And I don't think it's helpful for Barnaby Joyce or Pauline Hanson to make a sort of big, broad policy statements and not have numbers backing it up. I mean, I agree that Barnaby is not Jesus Christ, but any party seeking legitimacy should, you would think, do run the numbers, see what impact it will have on people's retirement, see what impact it might have on the pension system in the future. I think that's one thing that characterised that previous debate, which you'd have to say that the industry super funds won that debate just by simply delivering that performance I talked about of about 8% per annum.
1: We'll have to leave it there. Tony Boyd is a contributing editor at the Australian Financial Review. Nice to talk to you.
5: Thanks, Andy.
1: Social media and the harm it can cause is in the spotlight at the moment as the federal government unveils new draft laws that aim to restrict what people can see in their feeds. Under the proposed digital duty of care legislation, the government is considering whether to allow social media users to switch off algorithms, meaning they'd only be exposed to content from accounts they follow rather than all that the internet has to offer. But small business groups are now concerned the move could have unintended consequences for retailers and other companies that rely on algorithms to help sell their products. Here's Bridget Fitzgerald.
6: If you operate a business in 2026, social media likely plays a role. For Ashley Templar-Hammond, who runs a skin and hair care brand, it's been fundamental.
7: So I actually have a background in marketing. So the way that I've been able to grow the entire business has been through social media and ads, obviously, but sharing my health story has really helped and it has resonated with a lot of people. So I would say that the algorithm has hit the right people that relate to my health story and has been able to like join our community because of it.
6: The federal government is today unveiling its draft duty of care legislation. Under the proposed new laws, social media platforms would be required to provide a clear mechanism to allow users to opt out of algorithms in their feeds in an effort to limit exposure to harmful content. Ashley Templar-Hammond says she supports the intention, but says the changes could hurt her business.
7: I understand why they're trying to do it for certain elements, but we're just trying to sell a cream to help people with eczema. So we're not really going to be putting out bad content. We're also putting out health-related content.

0: that's supported by studies and facts. So it would be amazing if they could just split it out to, you know, specific categories that they find are harmful versus not.
1: The Council of Small Business Organisations Australia has warned any changes relating to digital media may limit the way companies reach and engage with customers. In a statement, CEO Sky Capuccio says it's critical the government considers the effects the laws could have on small business as it puts forward the legislation. Ashley Brooker runs an online children's clothing business in the New South Wales Hunter Valley. She relies on reels, videos and photos to reach new customers.
2: I've got 7,500 followers, but those followers don't pay the bills like customers do. So I need to be able to gain access to those customers who are looking specifically for my product.
1: Andrew McKellar is the chief executive of the Australian Chamber of Commerce and Industry.
3: Of course, we understand there are risks and there are instances of real harm. But for many small businesses, as they're starting out, these algorithms offer a real way for them to cost effectively connect with their customers, to share their content, to build their business. There are real benefits that can come with it. That's why we've got to get the balance right.
1: While the federal government has proposed an opt-out model for social media users to choose to remove content delivered by platform algorithms, online safety advocates are urging the government to consider an opt-in model that would remove the algorithm as a default.
4: Bridget Fitzgerald there. Overseas now, and Germany's political mainstream parties are wrestling with a brutal dilemma. In the wake of that landslide result in a state election for the AfD party, identified by the nation's own security agency as a right-wing extremist organisation, should other players continue to refuse to support them, forming a coalition government and risk a growing backlash from disaffected voters? Or should Germans be allowed to get a real taste of the style of government that AfD vows to deliver? Nick Grimm reports.
5: It was an election result that could deliver government to a far-right party for the first time in Germany since the Second World War. And at almost 78% of eligible voters casting a ballot, it was also the country's biggest turnout in a state election since reunification.
6: People are just tired of this leftist, wokeist social politics. So it's not only for migration politics that people think we are the most competent. It's also on economics and all the other areas.
5: Beatrix von Storch is the deputy parliamentary leader for the Alternative for Deutschland party, AfD. Her grandfather served as Adolf Hitler's finance minister until Nazi Germany's fall in 1945. But 8 decades on, she argues Germany is entering a new era, set to bring the downfall of its national government and its current leader, Friedrich Merz.
6: This is the beginning. We will have another regional elections in 2 weeks, and then there will be a huge debate about Merz, our chancellor. This is whether he can run the country any longer or not, because they realise that their numbers are breaking apart.
5: The result in the weekend's election in the state of Saxony-Anhalt delivered the far-right AfD an emphatic win, leaving many Germans reeling.
7: Furchtbar.
5: Terrible. I'm absolutely shocked, says this woman. Another says it was only to be expected because there's dissatisfaction everywhere. Yes, it's depressing, this man says. I reckon we'll see a similar result at the next general election. But other Germans want AfD given the chance to shake things up. Something has to happen, this woman says. Whether that's a good thing or not, we don't know yet. We'll have to wait and see. But there's no guarantee that AfD will get the chance to govern. Mainstream parties have long refused to work with it, forming what's been called a political firewall against the party that's been labelled far-right and extremist by German security agencies. With 55% of voters in the state voting against AfD, other parties could join forces to keep it at bay. Though, as this voter argues, that might make it even stronger. I can't imagine a coalition of the remaining parties working out, he says. Their interests are too different for that. Only one party has signalled it may be willing to support the AfD in government, the populist left-wing party known as BSW. Leader Fabio De Masi insists efforts to keep AfD out of power have only fueled its growth.
8: I think that we have to end this really stupid policy of erecting a firewall, which has made the AfD

0: to this.
1: Dr. Ed Turner is the co-director of the Aston Centre for Europe at Aston University.
0: Germany now looks like a really, really difficult country to govern, and that puts wider Europe in a spin as well. And I think also, to be honest, it means Friedrich Merz's days as Chancellor could well be numbered.
2: That's Ed Turner, Dr. Ed Turner from Aston University in England, ending that report by Nick Grimm. Well, finally today, despite what the Oasis song says, the Gallagher brothers are looking back in anger ahead of a major archive of unsanctioned band recordings going up for auction. More than 100 hours of concerts, rehearsals and candid conversations between Noel and Liam Gallagher, recorded during the band's height of their fame, are expected to sell for millions. That's despite the fact that the buyer won't be able to release the recordings without the band's approval. Here's Angus Randall.
3: Noel and Liam Gallagher often reserve their harshest insults for each other.
4: He can lick my I don't give a what he does.
5: And as for his friends, he hasn't got any, so I don't know what he's on about.
3: But the brothers have been largely united in recent years, and together they're battling a former sound engineer who captured some of Oasis's biggest moments, including a recording of the band on the banks of Loch Lomond in Scotland in 1996, previously only available as a low-res bootleg. Hugh Richards holds an archive of more than 100 hours of Oasis concerts, rehearsals and conversations between the brothers between 1994 and 2001. His son, Owain, is selling the Oasis treasure trove. It could fetch up to $3 million. The band has expressed concerns about the sale, but music writer and critic Bernard Zuhl says there's not much Oasis can do.
6: Well, morally, they've got every right. Legally, it seems doubtful that they can stop the sale.
3: Owain Richards says the audio is in good enough condition to create a live album, but any release would have to be sanctioned by Oasis, which still holds the intellectual property rights to the songs. So if the path to profit is unclear, why would anyone spend millions of dollars on these tapes?
6: People will pay money to have any kind of artifact, essentially, of a band that they like, or a band that they think might accrue value, or their product might accrue value in the future, so it would be an investment.
3: Artists will often hold on to an archive of recordings, including demos and unreleased tracks. Bernard Zuhl expects at least some of these Oasis recordings will find their way out into the world.
6: There's every chance that someone will bootleg the bootleg and make it available on the net for free. There's also a reasonable chance that somewhere down the line, Oasis may purchase this themselves. I mean, they're not short of a quid.
3: Oasis has been having a moment. First, getting the band back together for its first tour since 2009, including 5 sellout shows across Sydney and Melbourne last year. And now a new documentary serving as a tour diary. Bernard Zuhl says Oasis fans are primed to spend some cash to feel young again.
6: There is an interest in reliving the peak moments of your life, which for a lot of people is somewhere between 15 and 25, when the best music ever made was made. And so that's why bands can come back after 20 or 30 years and make good money, because their audience is at the right age for wanting to remember or pretend that they're 18 again, have the money to do it, and the product is available.
3: The Oasis auction will take place in early October.
2: I'm guessing those candid conversations contain some pretty ripe language. Angus Randall reporting there, and that's all from the World Today team this Tuesday. Thanks for your company. Hope you can join me at the same time tomorrow. I'm Andy Park. Have a great day.

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2: Hello, 12:30. It's Tuesday afternoon. That means trivia before 3 o'clock, and I am fanging for a win today. If you think you've got what it takes to take me on in a game of trivia, then stand by for your qualifying question. That'll happen later on. The big thing that's got everyone talking, maybe you excited, maybe it's got you scratching your head, is this idea that's been

Raised by the One Nation Party, early access to superannuation for the purpose of rent or mortgage repayments. Now, what do you reckon about this? A lot of people have had a lot to say about it. Is it a clever way to deal with the real problem that we have of housing inaffordability? Or would flat pack modular homes and 3D printed tiny homes help address the issue in a better way? Well, you're going to hear this afternoon how Sweden, China, Saudi Arabia seem to be onto something that Southeast Queensland, indeed that Australia, might be able to benefit from. Could it work? Would it work? More on that story shortly. Plus, are there any good old-fashioned independent pubs left? Or are they all slick corporate numbers with water wall sports screens, pokies and overpriced steaks? I want to talk with you about the Brisbane City Council's plans to transform the pub sector yet again. Think high-rise hotels in the suburbs. This is supposed to help meet a shortfall in short-stay accommodation. Is this what you want for your city? Well, I'll take your calls and your texts, especially if you can tell me about a classic old pub that you know about, one that's still trading like it always was, still family-owned perhaps. Any of them left? Give me a call, 1300 222 612 is my phone number. Text me to 046792 612. I'm Kat Feeney. Here's Earth, Wind and Fire, because it is September, baby.

0: September, let's get excited. Spring is here. Has it put you in a mood? Spring, by the way, does it do that for you? Something in the soil having you feeling a certain way? Well, anyway, I am in a mood today. Mostly it's a good mood because, well, I love a Tuesday. I love trivia on a Tuesday. And I love the fact that we're about to talk about pubs. And I'm especially excited about this because my mum, whenever we'd car trip anywhere, she'd try where possible to take us for a counter meal and a pink lemonade at a pub somewhere. You'd find them fairly easily on pretty well any major highway or in the centre of any little town in Australia. There would tend to be a fairly decent pub and you'd perch up on the stool, smell a stale beer on the bar mat and you'd have your Shirley Temple. Mum would have a schooner of VB and you'd eat a chicken schnitty. Those were the days. And I don't know about you, but I just kind of feel like some of those good old fashioned pubs, and this could just be because I'm getting older and I'm getting sentimental, but I just don't think that those kinds of pubs are as easy to find these days. I think a lot of pubs in Australia have become corporatized, haven't they? They're all kind of chromified and pokerfied, and you know, maybe you have some one person playing covers on a guitar, but there isn't the same pub rock happening as there used to. I don't know. Is it just me? Do you know what I'm talking about? Can you give me a call and tell me your story? In part because there's a big conversation playing out in Brizzy at the moment about the need to transform the city's pubs into high-rise accommodation centres. There are a few examples of this already in Brizzy. For example, do you know the Brook Hotel at Mitchelton? There's something about it that makes it different to many of the other suburban pubs in Brisbane.
1: Like many suburban pubs across Brisbane, but there is a twist to this one, apart from the beautiful big tree that sits right out the front and illuminates the pub at night. On the ground floor, you will find the hotel where you can get your schnitty and a schooner. But above that is 40 hotel rooms. This place underwent some major upgrades in 2023, which means you can stay the night now, whether you do have a few extra schooners here. Or alternatively, if you've got family or friends that perhaps they can't stay at your place, if you live around the area, they can stay here.
0: Just like the old days. I mean, hotels were about accommodation back in the old day. I remember staying at the hotel in Grafton by the river, bat colonies flying over as I trundled down to the shed toilet facilities. I mean, hotels used to serve accommodation as well as cold beers. These days they don't. Pubs serve, well, drinks and the opportunity to gamble. But is it time to go back to the old ways when a pub would be an accommodation provider as well? What do you think? 1300 222 612 is my phone number. Do you reckon your local watering hole would be improved with a few levels of hotel room above it? Or are you worried that your neighbourhood might not be able to handle the extra accommodation? 1300 222 612 is my phone number. What do you think? Do you want more pubs with more rooms for people to stay at in Brizzy? Or are you happy with the hotels just the way they are? You can call and text on 0467 922 612. Your affordable fuel report after this.
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8: Good afternoon, Jay here with the cheapest petrol across Brisbane and the Gold Coast. Well, you might want to find a pub after you see some of the eye-watering prices around Brisbane. $2.30 in Brookside, Albion and Bowen Hills. But if you're looking for somewhere to have a non-alcoholic pink lemonade on Brisbane's north side, the cheapest unleaded there, you might try Chermside Hotel. On the north side, 1.9 cents per litre in Chermside, Kedron and Lutwyche. Or if you're looking for a schnitty on the south side and a bonus bargain bowser, the cheapest petrol is 1.97 at Rockley. In East Brisbane, the cheapest is 1.90 at Cannon Hill, and on the bayside, $2 in Capalaba. In the western suburbs, 1.98 in Sherwood, Oxley and Durack. Now for Ipswich, the cheapest is 1.93 in Bellbird Park. For Logan, the best is 1.96 in Marsden Park. On the Gold Coast, the best deal for unleaded is 1.95 at Narang. Spring. And for diesel fuel, the cheapest on Brisbane's north side is $2.44 in Brackenridge. On the south side, it's $2.43 in Rocklea and Coopers Plains. And for the Gold Coast, the best diesel deal is $2.42 in Narang.
0: Jay, I reckon the last great pub I went to was the Royal Tenterfield in Tenterfield.
8: Tenterfield.
0: Yeah. We were there on a Sunday, had a Sunday roast. It just seemed to be kind of like the old pubs I remember as a kid.
8: I went to one for Father's Day.
0: Uh-huh.
8: And I knew I was in the right place when I heard from the table behind me that a meal must have been brought out, and the gentleman sitting there went, "Oh, look out." And I thought, that's what you hear in a good
0: pub. Look out, that's value. Good on you. Thank you very much, Jay. How about you? Last great pub you went to, where are the greatest pubs in Australia? Have you been to any of the really famous ones, perhaps out in the outback? I still haven't made it to the Birdsville Hotel. That is a little bit of a life mission for me. But maybe you've been there and you can tell me about it. 1300 222 612. And all your travels, where's been the best pub in Australia? Heck, maybe it wasn't in Australia. The best pub might have been somewhere else. Where was it? If so, and what made it so good? Keen to talk with you about that. Keen to talk about this idea of early access to your superannuation. Are you behind the plan, or do you have some doubts and reservations? We'll dive into that with your Good Word panel in a moment. You're on 612 ABC Brisbane, 91.7 ABC Gold Coast.
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0: Time for you to vote. This week, we've been asking you for your nominations of suburbs, starting with the letter B for Bravo. And after tallying all of the nominations, the top two suburbs are Banyo and Brookfield. So it's over to you now to decide who will win. To lodge your vote, text either Banyo or Brookfield to 0467 922 612. That's 0467 922 612. Voting is open until tomorrow night, so get on to it.
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0: Welcome to your Good Word panel this afternoon. I have a musical interlude for us as I introduce your guests. Lauren Apo, founder of the Queen Mode Book Club. Lovely to see you back, Lauren. Hello.
9: Hello.
0: And Carity Culver with you as well, editor of the Griffith Review. Carity, hello.
9: Hello.
0: Okay, feel free to sing along.
10: But there's nothing so lonesome, morbid or drear, than to stand in the bar of
0: the
10: a pub with no beer.
0: Beer. Okay, the very fact that that Slim Dusty song is like legend in Australia kind of speaks to the affinity we have with the pub. You know, that the idea of a pub with no beer would be like the worst thing you could imagine.
9: Yeah.
0: You could imagine. And I'm not sure that every country on this planet has that kind of relationship with pubs. And of course, it can be a complicated relationship, because whilst they might represent cool beer and good times, they might also represent too much beer and too much gambling for some. So not here to say whether pubs are good or bad or otherwise, but here to observe the way that they have changed, grown and evolved, as I guess Australian culture has changed and evolved. And the latest iteration of this evolution in Brisbane seems to involve something that pubs kind of did in the beginning, stopped doing, but now might be doing again in a big way, and that is to serve as places for people to sleep. The Lord Mayor of Brisbane is fast-tracking a suburban pub stays strategy. He's introducing a temporary local planning instrument to encourage pubs in places like Nunda and Toombul, Mitchelton, Toowong, Indooroopilly, Wynnum and Carindale to redevelop, in some cases, to develop up to 12 stories of accommodation on top of the public bar. Guys, what do we think? Carity, your thoughts?
9: Look, I'm definitely not opposed to staying in a pub. And as you say, it feels like a return to the way things once were. But I do wonder if this is, if maybe we should be investing this time and effort and money into like long-term housing solutions rather, because I feel like this is part of an Olympic strategy. And so I do wonder what the kind of long-term ramifications are going to be, particularly if we're talking about like making pubs 12 stories high for a 2-week sporting event in 2032.
0: The Lord Mayor's pointed to the fact that the development of hotel accommodation in Brisbane stalled that between 2019 till about the 2024 mark, 90% reduction in the development of new hotel accommodation.

0: the same time, building costs went up by about 40%. So tourism figures are sort of suggesting that there is a gap in the hotel market. Lauren Appo, do you think pubs could fill that gap?
1: 100%. I mean, we have a an industry where we've got a generation of people that aren't drinking as much. So how can they sort of, you know, put some more money or emphasis on that area without a generation of people that not necessarily buying into that? I like the idea of having accommodation in suburban areas. I like the idea of not having to stay with family when you're on trips, and but staying close by. Because, yeah, who wants to stay with family but stay with family, you know?
0: Actually, that's an interesting, that's an interesting point, because I'm wondering then, like, okay, let's fast forward and imagine, okay, so one of the areas in focus, Toowong. So I'm just thinking about Toowong as a suburb, and you've got, like, the RE, you've got the Regatta, you've got a few old pubs there already with no accommodation. Whack a few levels of accommodation on top of those pubs and just say you've got the rallies there for...
1: Yep.
0: Are you saying, well, we'll do the lunch instead of at home? We'll do the lunch at the pub.
1: Yeah.
0: Do they then become more like the old community hubs that they once were, Carity?
2: Maybe. Maybe it's a way to ensure that pubs survive, because I feel like particularly in those kind of inner city suburbs, you've got more wine bars now and places that have a very different sort of energy to that old school style pub. And I live very close to the Albion pub, and it's, you know, they have a particular kind of vibe to them, and that's a really good point, Lauren, that young people just aren't drinking as much, and so we need to perhaps find other ways to allow these businesses to survive.
0: Well, bearing in mind though that some of these pubs I think are owned by very large businesses in Australia. Like, there are a couple of major groups that own a lot of pubs. They're not necessarily the little independent family-run joints that they once were. So in terms of a question of survival, I don't know, I think that big business might have a strategy there, but could that also address the concerns of a smaller operation? Maybe. But what about the idea of the layers of accommodation up to 12 stories in some places? I'm guessing we're not doing the old school style of pub accommodation with the shared bathroom.
2: Doesn't sound like it.
1: Not so, necessarily, you know, what you want to see in your suburbs. It's definitely giving you an option of something outside the CBD. Mm-hmm. But I mean, if there's something interesting outside of the CBD that brings you to a suburb, I'm all for it. Yeah. I think it's a fantastic idea.
0: Could it reinvigorate our suburbs in a different way? Nunda, Toombul, Mitchelton, Toowong, Indooroopilly, Wynnum, and Carindale. Well,
1: aren't they all the Olympic spots, though, aren't they?
0: Well, I mean, I'm just thinking as well, do they have the transport infrastructure to facilitate travel once you're in?
2: Big question, isn't it?
0: Yeah. Yep. I mean, some of them do. Some of them are near train stations. I think others are kind of bus dependent, so that's on the roads. Let me hear from Maria. You're at Belmont. Hi, Maria.
3: Hi. How are you?
0: I'm good. On the question of pubs and the great Australian pubs, have you been to any, Maria?
3: Well, I was in Howard, which is just near Maryborough, about 2 weeks ago. And we stopped at a country pub for lunch. There was nothing flash about this country pub. It was mismatched china and just plain ordinary pub, old-fashioned pub. Had the best lunch, was very reasonable, and came across some really lovely, well-mannered staff.
0: Lovely.
3: Very young staff.
0: Yep.
3: Couldn't do enough for you.
0: Yes. There you go. Do you remember what the price of a schooner was, Maria? What were they?
3: Oh, I had drinks? A cup of tea.
0: You had a cup of tea.
1: I love that.
0: That's a good point. Yeah. That's a good point to make, because pubs don't have to be about drinking.
2: Exactly.
0: Okay.
3: That was great. I'd recommend it.
0: The Howard Pub outside Maryborough. Lovely to hear from you, Maria. Thank you. 1300 222 612. Those classic Aussie pubs that you've been to, especially recently. Mm. Would turbocharging the hotel as a accommodation offering as well as pub possibly undermine some of the smaller charm? Like, would we just, do you think, see a, because it's going to cost a lot of money. The money will be borne by the publican or whoever owns the pub. Mm. So you will need a lot of money behind you to do a major multi-story development. Does that kind of mean only the big dogs will be able to do this kind of stuff? And so we'll just sort of see more of the same and less of the quirky, cooler.
2: Potentially. I mean, I guess it opens up an opportunity for smaller, more sort of independent pubs to really make a niche for themselves and make themselves distinct as, you know, we're your local, charming local pub that's got those old-timey vibes. Mm-hmm. But maybe that becomes increasingly difficult if there are other bigger options that perhaps are able to offer discounted rates and make themselves the more financially viable
0: option.
2: They've
0: got more revenue streams coming through, then they might be able to lower their prices to undercut people that don't have the opportunity to be able to afford that kind of redevelopment. Lauren?
1: Yeah, I mean, I think people are chasing the aesthetic more than anything. And I don't know if big business can do that for the kind of aesthetic that some people are looking for. The only sort of pubs that I've stayed at that have hotels attached to them have been, the charm of it is the idea that it's not a fancy hotel.
0: Right. It's a back to basics kind of affordable option.
1: That's right.
0: Yeah, okay. 1300 222 612 if you'd like to join the conversation on 612 ABC Brisbane, 91.7 ABC Gold Coast. I'm Kat Feeney. This is your Good Word panel. And in a moment, what is the point of your superannuation? How can you get the most value from it, and why the next federal election is shaping as a super battle? But who will be the real winners and losers? That's next.
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0: 10 minutes to one, news at 1 o'clock. One Nation is proposing a radical change to the superannuation system that would allow you, if you were paying rent or paying a mortgage, to divert a portion of your superannuation payments as a salary for up to 3 years. Now, the Association of Superannuation Funds of Australia warns the plan is economically disastrous, that it will drive up inflation. But appearing on 7:30 on ABC TV last night, Barnaby Joyce, One Nation's Treasury spokesperson, says that would not be the case.
7: When people start saying, oh, what about the modelling? Well, just on the sense that you are not actually putting or increasing the velocity of money in the economy. Now, are you saying that it has no effect whatsoever? No, I wouldn't say that, but I'd say it is almost minute.
0: To discuss what this might mean for you, you're joined by your Good Word panellists, Carity Culver and Lauren Apo. Guys, what was your reaction to the policy announcement this week, Carity?
2: My goodness, I just thought of what I would do if I had early access to my super, and I speak as someone who is absolutely historically garbage with money.
0: Right.
2: I just think it's not a good idea. I mean, there are obviously long-term financial consequences, so I know there have been a few different articles that have said, you know, your average kind of 30-year-old earning a kind of 90 grand average income would be about $25,000 worse off by retirement age. And there is a great explainer video on Instagram from the political journalist Amy Remakis about just touting this interesting theory that this is sort of a way that One Nation wants to defang some of those big industry super funds, because particularly young people are becoming increasingly choosy about the funds that they choose and where their money is invested. So yeah, lots of thorny kind of economic issues here. I don't know.
0: Lauren Apo?
1: I can so relate. Someone that lives by YOLO, like only live once, I would have totally dipped in. And I'm so glad that I can't. I mean, not that it's saving me from myself, but it's taking away from the idea of this is our retirement fund and this is something that us as Australians are afforded this thing that should protect us in our retirement. We've identified the issue, right? It's cost of living, it's rental crisis, it's housing. Why should our retirement fund be that emergency relief for something that should be another separate conversation? Mm, mm. We're not banned.

0: fascinating this issue with something that we have built up through our working careers. As someone that's a 42-year-old First Nations person, I'm in a really great position because of the things that we've done to put aside money for my retirement fund. Okay. Like, I don't want to, they've actually saved me from myself in the past. So, I don't want to have to band-aid the idea of the housing crisis or, renting or, cost of living with this thing that is sustaining me in my later years.
1: I mean, you were at Parliament House.
0: I was yesterday,
1: actually, because if we're talking about the issue of housing inaffordability and what could be done to make it more affordable for more people. I mean, there is a real problem. So how do we address it? And the Early Access to Super is a plan put forward by One Nation. There are other things could be done. What were you doing at Parliament House?
0: I was actually, this is so funny because flew in last night, was in Parliament House in question time. My brother is part of Movember's campaign around paternity leave for men and giving them more access to paid leave, which is something that I wholeheartedly, is something close to my heart. But I was in question time, a lot of back and forth from both parties, Barnaby being very vocal there, not vocal in question time, to be quite honest with you, and had a, very different kind of demeanor to him than in that little clip then. But I think that it shows there's a deeper problem happening. We can't afford to give up something that we've worked so hard for, and I think that was the feeling that I got when we were walking around Parliament, because it was, you could feel it in the what do you call it? The stands. I don't think it's called the stands, but we were in the stands, like in the house,
1: in the gallery,
0: in the gallery. And I think that, every Australian is really struggling right now. Not particularly the people in the room in question time at that time, with people who have multiple properties. That shouldn't come into the question, but it does. People are feeling it. And they don't want to be told that we have to use the only source of wealth that we've created in the back to provide for our retirement, because these problems have arisen due to, instances that are outside of our control.
1: Lauren Napo on 612 ABC Brisbane and 91.7 ABC Gold Coast. Lauren is the founder of the Queen Mood Book Club. Carity Culver is the editor of the Griffith Review. This has been your Good Word panel. Thank you both so very much for taking part.
0: Thank you so much.
2: Thank you.
1: My name is Kat Finney. 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
1: You're about to have the 1 o'clock edition of your ABC News. I want to keep talking with you about pubs, but we're going to find out a little bit more about what it takes to adopt a dog. Why are there so many dogs that need adoption in southeast Queensland? Could it save you money? And how can you make sure you get a dog that's right for you? That'll be after the news. But on the subject of pubs, Barry at Chapel Hill says, Cat, yes to extra accommodation anywhere, please. We recently visited numerous times the Tattersall's Pub and Winton's Main Street. Their home cook quality meals hit the spot for our family. Thanks, Barry.
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5: Good afternoon, ABC News with Sue Fitzpatrick. The government has unveiled its digital duty of care laws, which will give Australians the choice to opt out of algorithms online. Under the proposed laws, social media platforms will be required to protect children from harmful content, including that which glorifies crime, pornography and eating disorders. Adults will also have more of a say in what content appears on their feeds. Prime Minister Anthony Albanese says the government doesn't intend to control adults.
6: As part of this draft legislation, we're acting on algorithms with a landmark initiative, My Feed, My Way. This is not about giving government

0: government control. It's about giving people control. It's about putting choice back into the hands of Australians online.
1: Tributes are flowing for a well-known Queensland dairy farmer and his daughter, who were killed in a light plane crash at Logan, south of Brisbane. Emma Johnson reports.
2: 56-year-old Ian Campbell founded dairy brand Baramba Organics and oversaw farms in Gundawindi, St George and northern New South Wales. He and his 23-year-old daughter Hannah were on board a Beechcraft A36 Bonanza aircraft that crashed in Stockley just after 11 o'clock yesterday morning. They died at the scene. Member for Maranoa and former Nationals leader David Littleproud knew Mr Campbell well and says it's a tragic loss.
3: There's no words of comfort that any of us can give to the family in this hour of despair, but they should know that the community wants to wrap their arms around them.
2: The Australian Transport Safety Bureau is investigating what caused the crash.
1: Brisbane City Council says a new plan to increase building heights for suburban pubs could ease an accommodation shortage before the 2032 Olympics. Council is set to relax planning rules for pubs in seven suburbs, including Toowong, Indooroopilly and Wynnum. The changes could see some height limits lifted to 12 storeys, allowing operators to add accommodation. Lord Mayor Adrian Schrinner says the scheme could add more than 1,600 extra hotel rooms. The Queensland Premier has hit back at critics who are questioning whether Rockhampton should host the rowing for the 2032 Olympics. It comes after reports athletes across the world and international bodies for rowing and canoeing have raised concerns about the Fitzroy River's suitability. Premier David Crisafulli says he is confident it'll be a world-class venue.
4: Let's scratch beneath the surface and call it for what it is. It's a group of interstate and overseas elites who don't want to go to a regional area. I have a very different view.
1: Overseas Now investigators in the US have recovered the flight data and cockpit voice recorders from the wreckage of an Amazon cargo plane that overran a runway at Miami International Airport. Five people died in the accident. All were in vehicles on the road that the jet skidded onto. Chairman of the National Transportation Safety Board, Jennifer Homady, says they'll now evaluate and download the data off the black box to find out what happened. She's also told reporters about the scene of the accident.
5: I would describe it in one word of devastating, utter devastation. I mean, you can see on the paved surface tire marks that continues through the grass. There's debris everywhere.
1: The EU says it will give Greenland $320 million over the next 2 years amid US President Donald Trump's threat to annex the world's largest island. Greenland is an autonomous territory of Denmark and has considerable untapped mineral wealth. Mr. Trump insists it should belong to the United States, but Greenland and Denmark say it's not up for grabs. During a visit to Greenland, EU Chief Ursula von der Leyen says Europe has made a choice.
6: The choice to be more present and to be more engaged in Greenland and in the Arctic.
1: To sports news now. In the AFL, Brisbane's Lions star Zach Bailey has recommitted to the club on a monster 8-year deal. The 26-year-old midfielder forward was a restricted free agent and has been pursued heavily by the Adelaide Crows. But the two-time All-Australian has decided to stay with Brisbane until the end of 2034. His signature is a major boost for the reigning premiers, who host Adelaide in a do-or-die semi-final at the Gabba on Saturday night. Queensland's weather isolated to scattered showers in the east and northern Cape York Peninsula, mostly sunny elsewhere. In the southeast, partly cloudy afternoon with a medium chance of showers. Brisbane 13 to 25, the Gold Coast 12 to 25, the Sunshine Coast 13 to 23 and Ipswich 8 to 27.
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9: Would you live in a modular home? A flat pack home, one that arrives at your place in a box, kind of. Well, maybe you would. Maybe you feel it's a little flimsy. You'd like a house built the proper way. Well, thing is, in other countries, a house built the proper way includes modular housing. And This is being raised as part of the solution to the undersupply of housing that is driving up property prices, is making it hard for many Aussies to find a home that they can afford. So do we need to turn our attention more to alternative building methods rather than alternative access to superannuation if we're serious about addressing the real and present need for affordable housing in this country? More on that story shortly. And if you would like a little dog in your life, you might discover that some of the popular breeds of pooch will set you back thousands of dollars. Yet, there are dogs who need homes in Brisbane right now, and they are downright adorable. What is involved in dog adoption? How can you be sure that you are not about to make a huge mistake? More on that story ahead of our Mutt Muster in a moment. Very keen to keep taking your calls and comments on the idea that we need to turbocharge our pubs in suburban Brisbane so they can provide accommodation for travellers. Now, this obviously is part of the history of hotels in our proud nation. But over the last few decades, pubs have stopped becoming places that you would be able to find a pint and a place to sleep, and started to become places where you'd just find a pint. So is this back to the old way of doing business, but with a new world twist? Do you like the idea of multi-story hotel accommodation above the hotel down the road from you? Well, Mike, you're at 8 Mile Plains. You worked in the hotel industry for a little while, so you've got skin in this game. What do you think about the idea?
10: Well, I've been in the game for years. When I was 16, I did a cooking apprenticeship, and then I did my hotel management. Back then, a hotel had to supply accommodation.
9: Ah, right. That was part of the licensing, was it?
10: Part of the licensing agreement. If you didn't have accommodation, you were classed as a tavern. And a motel was somewhere where you pulled your car up out the front and got out of your car and walked into your room.
9: Yes.
10: And when I did my hotel management, we had accommodation upstairs, but we had a dummy guest register. Oh. So if the inspectors came in, we had guests allocated to each room. They would have a look at your book and say, yep.
9: That's hilarious.
10: You're meeting the requirements.
9: Righto. So, Mr. and Mrs. Smith in room 14B, gotcha.
10: Yep.
9: Now, Mike, obviously the hotel accommodation that was provided back in the day was pretty simple sort of travel affair, wasn't it? It was usually just a room with a shared tush. Am I right?
10: Yeah. In the beginning they were, and then they went into en suites and stuff like that.
9: Right. As
10: they progressed. But, mainly a lot of men used to stay in them.
9: Yeah.
10: And things like that.
9: Yeah, I mean, there weren't as many alternatives. I mean, back before the motel, hotels were kind of it. And then, of course, the motel comes along and then you get your big international hotel chain. So provided that we've also got the B&Bs and then the short stay accommodation platforms like Airbnb and Stays and whatnot, there are a lot of different ways to accommodate travellers today. Do you think that it would be smart to see pubs picking up the old way of running their business, maybe going back to the accommodation providing, Mike? Would that help some pubs perhaps survive, pubs that maybe are struggling?
10: Yeah, I think it would do. I think it would be an excellent idea. You can have a couple of toddies and then wander upstairs to your room.
9: Yeah, and have a noddy. Good on you, Mike. Thank you. Mike's at 8 Mile Plains. What do you reckon? 1300 222 612 is the phone number. That's 1300 222 612. Multi-story hotel development in the suburbs of Brisbane. Is that what you think you'd like to see? And speaking of hotels, where are the good old-fashioned pubs? Where are they? There are a few left. There are a few gems left. What can you tell me? Danny at Greenbank reckons Cat, old-fashioned pub. You got to visit the Royal Mail in Goodna. It's timber, two-story, built in the late 1800s. The beers are great. Rock and blues bands play Saturday afternoons. Outback experience, 30 minutes west of Brisbane. Oh, sorry. Please don't tell too many people about it. Just between you and me, Danny. Don't worry. 1300 222 612. You can text me too on 0467 922 612. Modular housing, the future That's after this from BJ Thomas, hooked on a feeling.

0: feeling. BJ Thomas, 612, ABC Brisbane, 91.7, ABC Gold Coast. Where's your favourite old school style pub? Hi to Anonymous. You say, Kat, the Railway Hotel in Imbul is still a classic pub, as is the Railway at Allera and Pomona. Don't expect flashy with inflated prices. 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Expect timber flooring, traditional decor, front bar, huge meals, old-fashioned service and prices. Accommodation above. Thank you. Keep your texts coming. What do you love about an Aussie pub and where do you go when you want that kind of experience? 1300 222 612 is my phone number. You can text on 0467 922 612. My name is Kat Feeney, and look, the news today is that more Australians are heading into retirement without owning a home. This is prompting warnings of a growing housing crisis amongst older renters. Research from the Melbourne Institute shows the number of renters aged 65 and over has doubled in the past 2 decades.
1: We are facing a terrible crisis of housing insecurity for older people because there is, as you know, a very limited stock of affordable housing and a growing number of older people who are needing to rent.
0: Demand outstripping supply. That was the CEO of the Older Women's Network for New South Wales, Yumi Lee. Well, how countries around the world are addressing undersupply? They are building good homes quickly. What are the steps that Australia could take today to do the same? That's next.
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0: It's 1:15. One Nation leader Pauline Hanson's defended her plan to allow Aussies to tap into their super, despite analysis suggesting it could leave you tens of thousands of dollars worth off in retirement.
6: I'm not going to deny Australians the right to access their money if they feel that they need it. And it's only for a period of 3 years.
0: The Federal Opposition's housing spokesman Andrew Bragg says the Coalition's reviewing its policy ideas, including maybe letting you use your super to offset your mortgage as collateral for a loan, maybe.
7: All of the options that could be conceived here are going to be worth looking at, as opposed to short-term cost of living measures, as we've seen this week.
0: But the Albanese government has slammed the idea. Assistant Treasurer Daniel Molino says One Nation's asking Australians to steal from their future.
8: Superannuation is there for people to have a more dignified retirement. It's a key pillar of our system. It means that people will be more self-reliant, will have more certainty in their retirement.
0: Dr. Asti Mariasmo is an economist with PRD Real Estate. And Asti, you're here because you've got a new report that deals with the issue of housing inaffordability, which is at the heart of this superannuation debate. But your research doesn't seem to recommend early access to superannuation. What do you think?
9: Hello there, Kat. Yes, so this is definitely a hot topic about, you know, accessing super early, and especially because we do have a cost of living crisis. We're not going to deny that. We know that there are people that are struggling. But I think it's more about knowing the facts and figures and also the ins and outs of actually opting in into such a scheme, I'd say. Because obviously, you know, it is, and it's true, like that's what Pauline Hanson is saying, it's a choice. You can either opt in or opt out. But opting in and opting out can also mean that your super fund might charge you in terms of fees. What many people don't realize, if you are taking out of money from your super, unless it's specifically exempted by the federal government and the ATO, is that it will be classified as income. So you are then increasing your income, which you then have to declare when it comes to tax time. And so you might end up paying more taxes and getting less of that super money that you've just taken out, because however much that you've taken out might have actually put you in the next income bracket for higher taxes. So you've got that double sort of, like, you know, you are taking out something from your super, it will be charged in terms of tax. So you might actually get less than what is promised. And at the same time, you're foregoing that compounding interest in terms of the thousands of dollars that you might lose in your super between now and the time that you retire.
10: Let's take a look at some of the issues that have led to this policy proposal. And that is, of course, the cost of living crisis, but the housing crisis, the fact that there is an undersupply of affordable homes for people, including, as we're learning today, a growing number of retirees who are renting rather than owning their own home in retirement. So do we just need more houses, more units, more flats, more places for people to live, more supply, Asti?
9: What we need is really a more innovative approach on how we create more housing and not just rely on the traditional way that we would construct houses. A lot of countries around the world have used modern methods of construction to diversify their housing types, and being able to provide housing faster up to the national building code of that particular country, which of course differs from places to places, but also save money and make it more affordable for people to get into. And that's where we stand at the moment. We cannot rely just on traditional way of constructing our houses.
10: So Sweden, China, Saudi Arabia, they are doing it the modern way. Tell me about what they're doing. What could we be doing in Australia?
9: So all of these different countries that we looked at, so we looked at about 18 countries, but of course we couldn't fit every single country into our report. But they've either used a combination between prefab homes, modular homes, or Lego homes, as some people would call it, 3D printing, tiny homes, and also space capsule homes. They kind of look like, I saw one the other day, some of them look like Pokemon sort of like balls that you can sort of live in.
10: Okay.
9: Some of them look like, you know, the pills that you take that are kind of like a long kind of pill, but yes. it looks like a capsule.
10: Right.
9: It looks like that, okay. But it's actually like a house that, you know, a single renter or two people can live in, and you can buy, and this is what's doing, they're doing this in China, in Saudi Arabia, in Sweden, is you've got a block of land and you might put 20 to 50 capsule homes within that land. And it allows people who are renters, who are, you know, first time investors and things like that to get into the market quicker and provide more for the economy as a general.
10: So what are the challenges? What's stopping these kinds of homes for being built in Australia to the degree that they could be in order to address the undersupply that we have?
9: So at the moment, Australia is not a creator or a builder of these types of homes. We're an importer. And because we're an importer, that means that we are charged with a lot of fees and taxes if we are going to bring it into our country. Queensland is leading the way because we do have like QBuild and QChip, who is looking at modular housing, and they've started to build some of those. But in terms of its actual applicability and like throughout the whole country, it's still very, very minimal. We've got about more than $5 billion worth of residential construction approved at the moment, and only 5% of that is using modern methods of construction.
10: Do banks lend for people keen to purchase this kind of property?
9: And that's another part of this report, is that when it comes to bank lending, it's still very much so behind to actually, you know, kind of like realize the value of these houses or this type of construction and how fast it can have that return on investment. So that's another part that we need to target, is how banks can, you know, lend for different types of housing.
10: And there are a couple of demographic trends that you've identified in this report that might give weight to the argument to support these alternative means of construction.
9: Absolutely. We are seeing smaller families. We are seeing less of the traditional sort of like two parents, three kids needing like a bigger house type of thing. We're seeing more single retirees as well. And so those type of demographics can live in a tiny home or a capsule home.
10: Dr. Asti Mariasmo, fascinating stuff. Thank you very much for your time.
9: Thank you so much.
10: On 612 ABC Brisbane, ABC Queensland, Dr. Asti Mariasmo is an economist for PRD Real Estate. My name is Kat Feeney.
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10: With all this talk about the mutts over the past couple of weeks, if you don't have a dog, you might really, really want one now. Well, one way to welcome a fur baby into your home is to adopt one. The Logan City Animal Management Centre isn't only a place that stray, lost or abandoned animals are taken care of. It's also where you might be able to find your new best friend, a mutt match, if you will. 612 ABC Brisbane, Caitlin Sheehan had the really hard task of meeting some of the pups up for adoption.
12: Oh my, it's the bounding.
13: We've got Biscuit here with us today. Biscuit is about 8 weeks old and he is a little border collie pup and he is full of beans.
12: Biscuit is loving learning all about the world and he is experiencing that with his mouth. He's got a lot of learning to do and a lot of growing to do. Life is just going to be the best thing ever for him. I'm Sophie. I'm the acting manager of animal management here at the centre.
14: Hi, I'm Kate. I'm the animal operations team leader here at the animal management centre.
12: We get about 4,000 animals a year. That is a lot. It is a lot, yeah. So we've got capacity to hold about 90 dogs at any one time in our impound facility and about 75 cats.
15: So when it comes to the adoption side of things, obviously you're hoping to rehome animals who may end up lost or here that are, you know, find their owner with their microchips or what have you. But then you've also got the adoption part. Is it just dogs coming to you that may have been lost or and they don't have an owner, or is it surrenders? What's the mix coming through?
12: About 45% of the animals that come through our care then go on through our rehoming program. So I guess statistically that means lots of them go home. We've also got some really amazing rescue groups that we work with as well that can help us find more animals, more homes.
16: So when the dog's journey starts with us in our care, they're obviously impounded for an X amount of days. Subject to that criteria, once their impound time frame's up, they're all subject to a behavioural assessment if it's safe to do so. Passing that, they have to go through a health check, which is pretty much another behavioural assessment. Can you imagine the vets? They're shaving, they're poking, prodding. They get de-sexed or chipped. There's absolutely no profit from our rehoming program. It's purely to give these guys a second chance at a new life. So they're sound temperament dogs, they're healthy dogs, and they're all looking for a new home today.
17: Yes, you can eat my microphone, that's fine.
16: This is Bobby. She's probably about a six-month-old whippet mix. She came to us as a stray dog, and she passed her behavioural assessments, her health check, and she's finally looking for a new forever home. So if anyone's active, got a large yard, have a lot of love to give, come and meet Bobby today.
15: Can you tell me a little bit about the adoption process? So if you had a family or someone coming to you saying, hey, really think it's time I'd like a dog.

0: settle your new pet into your new home, we want to set you up for success.
1: What if a family has an existing dog? What if they would like to welcome a second dog into their home? How does that work with the welcoming and meeting each other process?
2: Our rehoming process is you must bring that dog in for a meet and greet. It'll be in a controlled environment. The dogs will be on a lead. Obviously, it'll take a bit of time, so please allow. It's not a quick process rehoming. Spend a bit of time here. Get to know the animal. It depends on your dog, too, so your dog might, in fact, not like the particular dog you're adopting. Just because the family likes it, you got to make sure that the existing dog's okay too.
1: And when you do have those processes to set them up for success, what does that look like? So they're going home, and what are some of the tools and assistance you're giving with people to take the dog into the new environment and build that success with them?
0: The first thing that I would do is make sure that I've got everything that I need before I bring the puppy or the adult dog home. I'd make sure I have the bowl, I've got the lead, I've checked my fence, and I'm pretty sure that it's going to keep the dog in. That's the most important thing. I think matching in the size of your fence to the size of the dog's probably one of the most critical elements. What I would do then is take advantage of the 4 free obedience classes that come with every adoption. That's just run through Logan Allbreeds, which is a community-run program. Those guys are amazing, and it's a really great way for you to get to know the new dog that you've got. Obedience training teaches you as the new owner how to teach your dog. So that's a really great way to bond. It's a really great way to uncover what your existing dog might already know. And it teaches you about their drive. So getting to know them, getting to understand what motivates them and what they're really into, that way you can shape your enrichment for something for the good.
3: Hello, gorgeous. Oh, thank you for kisses. Thank you for kisses.
2: This is little Banjo. He's about an 8-week-old male border collie mix. Isn't he special? Look at his blue eyes. He's going to be an active boy and obviously grow to be a medium to large sort of breed. He's going to have working breed needs. He's going to need a lot of mental stimulation, a lot of outdoor exercise, a lot of walks, a strict diet to maintain his body weight. He's going to be a very loyal dog. We love what we do, otherwise we wouldn't be here. And Sophie and I have been here 20 years, 18 years, you know, started off as kennel attendants, and here we are in leadership, still spreading the word on responsible pet ownership. So, yeah, you can't beat that feeling. Yeah. You can't.
1: And speaking about that responsible pet ownership as well, microchipping, I know something that you guys do encourage quite heavily. What would you say to someone about their microchipping for their pets?
2: Keep the details updated. It's really important. You might move home or go through different mobile phone numbers, or you might rehome that dog or cat to someone else. Please update your details in the microchip and register your pets, because that's another safety net to reunite your pets.
0: We offer discounted microchipping for those who might need it. It's about $36. We're happy to do it anytime, so come on down. It takes about 10-15 minutes. Easy peasy.
4: Sophie and Kate from the Logan Animal Management Centre speaking with 612 ABC Brisbane's Caitlin Sheehan. And if you've been thinking about adopting a new bestie, the team from the centre will be at our Mutt Muster tomorrow at the Springwood Dog Park on Cinderella Drive. It's Springwood, 12:30 to 3 o'clock. Head on down to find out a little bit more, to watch a radio show broadcast along with a dog show for all dogs, meet some fellow dog lovers and have a grand old time. I can't wait for the Mutt Muster tomorrow. 612 ABC Brisbane.
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4: Hello, if you've just joined from regional Queensland, great to have you along. Happy Tuesday. Couple of showers about the east and northern Cape York Peninsula today. Pretty well sunny everywhere else. Winds were northeast to southeasterly, turning to southeasterlies in the southern interior. And lots of attention being paid to the fires still burning in parts of the state. You'll be kept up to date right here. Technology. Wow. Hasn't it changed the world you live in? In the space of your lifetime, you will have seen some remarkable evolutions in technology. A lot of the concern at the moment focuses on these smart glasses, the little spectacles that come with the internet-enabled cameras. You might have heard the news that Brisbane City Council became the first local council in the country to ban these glasses from swimming pools. Today, a cafe in Adelaide has told customers that it won't let these glasses in store either. And the Greens are planning on bringing legislation to Parliament which would pause the importation

0: of these wearable recording devices, including smart glasses, for at least 12 months.
1: What the reform should do, in my view, is it should say that any device used to record someone's image needs to indicate that a recording is taking place, because that's really the problem here.
0: That's South Australian tech lawyer Paul Gordon, and he makes an interesting point, because when you think about it, the smart glasses are just one of the things that have cameras these days. Your telephone now comes with a camera. Your car probably has a camera. In fact, your doorbell might have a camera. Do we need to indicate when those cameras are recording? Should there be a little light flashing that says, hello, you're being filmed? It's not just the personal gizmos and gadgets that have cameras. Councils operate massive CCTV camera networks. I mean, the fact is you are being watched the moment you step out your door. Do you reckon the time is now to have a discussion about a clear indication as to when you are and are not being recorded? Could those recordings be being live streamed to the internet? Do you feel okay about that? Like, imagine sitting across from someone at the pub who's wearing a pair of these smart glasses and who is live streaming you drinking your schooner to internet. Are you okay with that? How do you feel about that? These are the questions that you're going to have to start asking yourself, because this is the world that you are living in now. I want to talk with you a bit more about pubs in a moment, but staying with the technology, the way it's changing your world. Well, a camera is supposed to take photos. And in the old days, you'd take a photograph, you'd have it printed, and then you'd whack it in an album or in a frame. Artificial intelligence now gives you the power to bring those photos to life, in a manner of speaking. Shortly you're going to hear about an artist in Queensland who is using AI to bring old-fashioned photos to life, transforming prints to film. This is something you could do with your family photo album, but should you? An interesting question I'll ask you to consider a little later this afternoon. I also want to hear about your favourite Aussie pubs. The Brisbane City Council wants to address a shortfall in accommodation by permitting hotels in suburban areas of the city to build multi-level hotel accommodation. So pub down the bottom, layers of hotel accommodation above. Kind of like they used to provide accommodation back in the old days, but with a very modern multi-story twist. It's just got me thinking about where the good old pubs in Australia are. Are there any left? Of course, but where are they? Stewie, you're at Burrellin Point. Hey, Stewie.
2: G'day, how are you going?
0: I'm all right. You grew up in a pub, did you?
2: I did.
0: Whereabouts?
2: Down, excuse me, down in Victoria, at a place called Narbathong.
0: Oh, wow. Okay, so your parents ran the pub, did they?
2: They did, yep.
0: Yeah, right. And what was it like growing up in a pub, Stewie?
2: It was an eye-opener.
0: I bet. I bet.
2: And was about the age of 14 to 17,
0: And the pub had accommodation, did it?
2: It did. We had about, I think, 13 rooms.
0: Okay. Mm. Okay. Now, a few pubs still serve accommodation. Many, especially in the big cities, don't. They're just watering holes, really. But there is this idea that maybe more pubs need to offer more accommodation. It's an interesting idea. What do you think about it, Stuart? Do you reckon it would be good to see more hotels offering people a place to sleep as well as a pint?
2: I think so.
0: Yeah, why?
2: Well, I'm concerned about the 32 Olympics, you know, like with accommodation.
0: That we might not have enough for everybody.
2: I don't think so.
0: So show them what it's like to stay in a good old Aussie pub. And that brings me to my next question. Where are the good old Aussie pubs, Stewie? Where do you like a good drink?
2: I was on the highway for 30 years.
0: Yeah?
2: Doing car carrying. And I didn't go to pubs a lot, but you always look for a good spot to sleep.
0: Yes.
2: And the Nindy Gully pub.
0: Famous Nindigala Hotel, yeah.
2: So I showed up there, I think it was a Sunday night from memory, and I was just looking for a shower. And I walked in around the back,

0: because the showers are sort of public, and I walked around the back, and there were some people at the outside of the pub, and they said, "Oh, what are you up to?" I said, "Oh, I'm just going to camp here for the night." And they said, "You want a meal?" Like, the place was closed down. So they cooked me up a steak.
1: Yeah.
0: Couldn't believe it.
1: That's a, how was it?
0: Oh. Well, they had a chef there.
1: All right.
0: And they always do. Have you ever heard of the road train burger?
1: No, what's in a road train burger? Do I want to know what's in a road train burger, Stewie?
0: 5 kilos.
1: Oh. Just enough. Just enough to touch the sides. Stewie, good on you. Thank you. Where's the best pub in Australia or in Queensland? Give me a call. Road that says 15 miles to the 1300 222 612.

0: Yes, I love it. B52's Love Shack. I hope you're, whatever you're doing right now, I hope you've got a bit of a wiggle going on. That was a fun song and I enjoyed playing it for you. And I'm looking at the song I have next and it's from the Whitlams. It's called I Make Hamburgers and I really want to play it for you because I've been thinking about the burger just discussed. Look, there's a big conversation playing out at the moment. I want to hear from you about the best pubs you've been to in Australia, ideally recently. And we heard moments ago about the famous road train burger of the Nindigali pub, 5 kilos worth of burger. I've had a couple of messages from a few correspondents who also have had a road train burger at pubs across. You eat it in a group? What is this, a communal burger? Anyway, as long as it's got beetroot and pineapple, I don't mind. Steve, you're at Toowoomba. Hi, Steve.
1: G'day, how you going?
0: Yeah, good. Best pub down under, where would you go for that?
1: I would go to the Maringindan Hotel, which is in Maringindan, just outside of Toowoomba.
0: What makes it so good?
1: It's just a fantastic little country pub that do massive meals at a really good price. I was there the other day and had the lunch rump for $20 and you get a nice big chunk of steak and all the condiments to go with it.
0: Yeah, that's okay. That's okay. And a choice of spud, chips or bait, hopefully?
1: Yeah, absolutely. Yeah, good. Choice of whatever you want. And,
0: yes.
1: Yeah, highly recommend it.
0: What do you do, steak Diane sauce or your pepper steak? What are you putting with that rump, Steve?
1: No, just plain old gravy and a schooner of Great Northern.
0: Oh, let's go. Let's go. Meet you at the Maringindan Hotel. Say it one more time. I love it.
1: Ringing down hotel, that's the one.
0: That's the one. Thank you, Steve. Give me a call. Best pub down under. Where do you go for that experience? 1300 222 612 is the number.
2: This is Kat Feeney. 612 ABC Brisbane.
0: Okay. Look, let me take you through the news. Then hopefully a song about hamburgers. And then A very good news story about conservation. It's not often you hear someone say that, but you're going to get it right here. A good news story about Australian conservation efforts recognised on the world stage and a man on a mission to protect our precious flora and fauna. Stay with me for that. But speaking of our precious flora and fauna, the Queensland Fire Department is urging you to remain prepared for bushfires despite easing weather conditions. A blaze that had broken out at Port Curtis near Rocky closed a section of the Burnett Highway for several hours yesterday afternoon. Another fire at South Ripley and Ipswich, west of Brizzy, destroyed 2 sheds and burnt through 250 hectares of land before it was contained last night. Acting Deputy Chief Officer Joel Gordon says, fortunately, no homes have been damaged.
3: South Ripley, they were quite supportive of us and we appreciate the effort and the way in which they responded to our requests. They, a number of them took some great measures to prepare their property and that certainly helped us in being able to contain the fires.
0: Just remember to have your bushfire survival plan and don't forget that the ABC is your official emergency broadcaster, so familiarise yourself with your local ABC station for emergency updates. Queensland Police say they've made multiple arrests since the state's public child sex offender register was launched in December. Deputy Police Commissioner Cheryl Scanlon says 3 people have so far been charged with a total of 68 offences for allegedly breaching their reporting obligations.
4: When you look at the opportunities for us out of that register and the work that's being done in such a short space of time, it is paying dividends to inform the community of Queensland.
0: Queensland's Premier David Crisafulli says the website's been visited more than 400,000 times.
5: It shows what happens when you give parents the information and the tools to keep their kids safe. They'll use it, and they are, and it's making a difference.
0: The online database includes names and photos of reportable offenders who are missing or have breached their mandatory tracking conditions. And the Queensland government's announced a conservational milestone on National Threatened Species Day. 150 greater bilbies have been released at Currawinya National Park in southwest Queensland after being locally extinct since the 1970s. It comes after years of breeding and habitat restoration, while 6 northern hairy-nosed wombats have been relocated to a new predator-proof enclosure at a national park near St George. This wombat species is one of the most endangered mammals in the world. And next, the man on a mission to protect

0: protect our precious flora and fauna, how you can get involved with his wild plans. That's ahead.
1: Immigration has shaped modern Australia. 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And just what is our national identity? It's a big discussion about the kind of country we want to be.
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0: It's about a quarter to two. News at 2 o'clock. Tuesday trivia after 2 o'clock. Now, I normally play trivia at my local bowls club, which serves as my local, because I don't love the pubs near me, but that's just me. They're a little too commercial. We're not really, you know, old school, authentic kind of Aussie pub experience. And I'm asking you about your best pubs this afternoon, because the mayor of Brisbane reckons that the best way to address the shortfall in hotel accommodation that the city has is to permit pubs in suburban areas of Brisbane to build high-rise hotel accommodation. So above the pub, you have a few layers of hotel rooms, kind of like the old days, but new because more of them, I guess. And you kind of think, look, if this is part of serving the need to provide accommodation ahead of the 2032 Games, maybe this is an opportunity to really promote that old Australian pub culture that a lot of us know and love. So I guess I'm just wondering where the examples of that old-fashioned pub culture are. Are there many left in inner city Brisbane, or do you have to go further afield, out to the country, somewhere down a highway to find that ridgy-didge pub experience? You know what I'm talking about. You know exactly what I'm talking about, right? Don't you? I mean, I'd love to hear from you. Where's your favourite pub? 1300 222 612. That's the phone number. 1300 222 612. Let's talk about another thing that makes Australia great, and that is the fact that this country is home to thousands of species that you cannot find anywhere else on this blue planet. How can we celebrate and conserve our beautiful flora and fauna, especially considering that more than 2,300 plants, animals, and ecosystems are currently listed as threatened with extinction? Well, your next guest is a filmmaker and a conservationist who's embarked upon an ambitious national expedition. He's on a mission and he's made it here to the studio. Elliot Connor, hello and welcome.
4: Hello, Kat. Glad to be here.
0: I'm so delighted to have you here. What exactly is it that you've set out to achieve?
4: I'm trying to photograph 10,000 species around Australia in a year.
0: Why?
4: Because no one's ever done it before. It's a new world record and nobody knows if we can do it.
0: Oh, well, you're certainly going to give it a red hot go. What is it that you'll have to do, though, in order to choose the species that you photograph?
4: So Australia has about 800 bird species, about 400 mammal species.
0: Okay.
4: You have to start with those because they're big and easy to photograph. Get at least half of each of those. And then you move on to the fishes. Then you move on to the plants. Then you move on to the insects. We've got almost 100,000 insect species. So they're really important and very interesting, if you ask me.
0: Why are you so interested in these animals, these creatures, Elliot? Where does it begin for you, this story?
4: It started with the insects. When I was about 12, I managed to find a very decrepit DSLR camera, a tiny sort of useless 20-year-old thing. And I'd spent every afternoon down in the family's garden photographing insects, because you can find them anywhere. I mean, I found a new moth species outside the laundromat 2 hours ago at midday in Brisbane. So literally anywhere you can find new species to photograph. It's incredible.
0: You just need to stop, pay attention.
4: Yes.
0: Wow, that's something that few people do these days. Stopping and paying attention. We spend our attention all over the place, but actually taking a moment out to contemplate the wonders around us, Elliot, even the very smallest of wonders. Do you have a favourite photo so far in your major project?
4: There's a species of jumping spider I really like. It's called Mopsus mormon. If you Google it,

0: It's looks like it's got a kind of afro. It's got a very funky black face and a green frill around it. And it's like this crazy, crazy punk spider. I mean, all jumping spiders are cute, but this one has something special going on.
1: This little dude's got attitude. Where would you find the Mopsis Mormon spider?
0: You get them here in Brisbane. I found one the other week at Worrell. So it's one you can get just round here.
1: Are you worried you might put yourself at risk here? I'm just reading about these jumping spiders. I haven't got so far down the Wikipedia page to determine whether they're toxic or dangerous, but some of our species are pretty lethal, Elliot.
0: A few of them. They're a very small minority, though. It's like they say, out of all of the hundreds of shark species, only three will really go after humans. It's a similar thing with spiders. There are thousands, tens of thousands of them, and very, very few of them are dangerous.
1: So an ambitious year-long expedition photographing 10,000 wild species across Australia. You're the first person to attempt this. And look, if you achieve it, that's a world record. You must be interacting with the human species as you go, the local communities as you travel around. Tell me about some of the people that you've met on this project.
0: Well, along the way, I'm trying to interview each of Australia's top 10 naturalists, and actually four of them are in Brisbane. So something about this city is just an incredible breeding ground for incredible naturalists. So you have four of them here. I met a couple of them the other day. They're lovely, Liz and Steve. And I'm chatting with these people. They're ordinary Australians who have taken it upon themselves to document our country's amazing biodiversity. So I'm chatting with them, and then each weekend, I'm running a local, what's called a BioBlitz event. So a citizen science group walk or adventure, where we bring out members of the local community to just take photographs of whatever they can find, the insects, the plants, the mammals, the birds, and then we identify them. And this creates a really comprehensive survey of the biodiversity in a park or area.
1: Oh, I love this. Elliot Connor is with you on 612 ABC Brisbane and Queensland. He is working his way through an expedition that'll take him a year, capturing images of the tremendous life forms you'll find in Australia, including here in Queensland. The BioBlitz events sound like something I'd like to get along to. Have you got one coming up? Where can we go to be a part of your next BioBlitz event, Elliot?
0: Yeah, so I've just landed back in Brisbane, and I'm going to be headed north from here. So the next one this Saturday will probably be in Great Sandy National Park. Then I'm headed up Gladstone Ways. So if you're anywhere up on that coast between here and in Cairns, really, over the next month, keep an eye out, and there'll be new events announced each weekend for people to come along and be a part of.
1: All right. Now, we'll give details of where people go for that information shortly. But before you venture back outside to continue this extraordinary quest, Elliot, you've just come from the airport because you did have to take a break from Australia and your project to go to Italy, because you've just won an award from the United Nations. Congratulations. Tell us about this.
0: I was very fortunate to be part of what was called the UNESCO Vivo Capture the Future program. So over, I think, 800 filmmakers from around the world and photographers in wild places submitted stories about the nature near them. And of those, I believe 14 were shortlisted to be flown out to Italy to take part in this boot camp. And then I was very lucky to be announced as the winner, as the top filmmaker of this group.
1: This is incredible. It's a very, very prestigious thing to win. And your winning photo was taken in Ecuador?
0: Yes.
1: What does it show?
0: So this was the photo that got me into the contest. It's of a local indigenous group that I met a few months ago, the Warani. I was lucky to stay in their community in Nemonpare, and they're fighting against oil extraction. with the encroachment of oil companies in that region of the Amazon. So super important.
1: Very important, as is the work that you're doing here. And an important day to recognise your work on, not only because of the award that you've won, but also because today is National Threatened Species Day. I shared some good news about bilbies a moment ago, but there are so many species who need our love, care and attention, Elliot. So your work is going a long way toward that. Where do we go to find out more about you and your project, please?
0: So every animal I photograph gets uploaded to an open source citizen science database called iNaturalist. So if you go to iNaturalist.org and search for the Great Australian BioBlitz, you can follow in real time every animal that I find, and I'll post updates of upcoming BioBlitz events there as well.
1: Elliot Connor, filmmaker, conservationist, thank you so much and congratulations.
0: Thanks, Kat.
1: On 612 ABC Brisbane, ABC Queensland, Elliot Connor. So iNaturalist, and look for the BioBlitz events. There are several opportunities for you to get involved in Queensland over the coming weeks, so don't miss out. Here's that song about hamburgers I promised for you from the Whitlams. I'm Kat Feeney on 612 ABC Brisbane and Queensland.

said, now you're talking, and she took me home to meet her mother. Before the customer was Sandy, she came in for nothing I could see except me.

0: I make hamburgers on 612 ABC Brisbane and Queensland. My name is Kat Feeney and you're about to have the 2 o'clock edition of your ABC News. After the news, how you could use artificial intelligence to transform your photo album into a film. That's right. But would you like to see a movie made out of the photos of your long-lost loved ones? You'll hear how and why after the news.
1: Everything Brisbane. It's where you live.
2: Well, my memories are growing up locally. 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
1: It's where your passions lie.
3: Place where my shoulders can drop. He loves it here. It's like coming home.
1: 612 ABC Brisbane.
4: Good afternoon, ABC News with Sue Fitzpatrick. Communications Minister Annika Wells says tech companies must take responsibility for the harm they cause Australian children. The government has revealed its proposed digital duty of care laws, which build upon the social media ban for under-16s. Platforms will need to protect children from harmful content, and adults will be given the choice to opt out of algorithms. Ms. Wells says harm online extends beyond social media.
5: Girls getting advice from chatbots on how to exist on only 600 calories a day. Boys being cyberbullied by strangers on online games. And young people doing dangerous or illegal things in real life because they saw it online. The duty of care goes beyond social media to keep kids safe.
4: Dozens of Brisbane pubs are being eyed for redevelopment as council looks to boost the city's hotel capacity ahead of the 2032 Olympics. Kira Jones has the detail.
6: Under a new council proposal, Brisbane pubs in several suburbs will be allowed to build up to 12 storeys, adding accommodation. More than 60 pubs currently sit on large sites, but only 15 offer overnight stays. Council says if 20 venues were redeveloped, they could deliver hundreds of extra hotel rooms. City Council Planning Chair Adam Allen says time is running out to boost supply before the 2032 Olympic and Paralympic Games.
7: The demand is real. We need to try and fill that gap.
6: Council will consider the plan at a meeting next week.
4: High-profile Queenslanders are paying tribute to a well-known dairy farmer and his daughter after a light plane crashed, claiming their lives at Logan, south of Brisbane. 56-year-old Ian Campbell and his 23-year-old daughter Hannah were in a Beechcraft A36 Bonanza aircraft when it took off from Archerfield Airport about 11 o'clock yesterday morning and crashed in a field in Stockley a short time later. Member for Maranoa and former Nationals leader David Littleproud knew Mr. Campbell well and has reached out to the family.
8: They've created a great Australian agricultural business and a family business at that, one that they should be proud of, and a legacy that Ian and Hannah will leave behind and will be built on by the family, and I just wish them all the best and during this trying time.
4: A Sydney court has heard from a former colleague of Alan Jones, who denies seeing the veteran broadcaster ever do anything inappropriate. Ethan Ricks reports.
9: Alan Jones is facing trial after pleading not guilty to 20 counts of indecent assault and 2 counts of sexual touching relating to 6 male complainants. One alleged victim, a former colleague of Mr. Jones, previously told the court the veteran broadcaster placed his hand on his groin during a group lunch in 2008. Another former colleague of Mr. Jones said he did not recall attending the lunch and said he never saw the radio host do anything inappropriate. The witness did not deny texting Mr. Jones about their unbreakable bond and telling him that he would always remain loyal to him. He told the court he agreed to deny the allegations to a journalist because he said the accusations were not true.
4: Overseas now, the parents of 2 Australian surfers killed alongside their American friend have attended the start of the murder trial of 3 men accused in their killings in Mexico. Perth brothers Jake and Callum Robinson were killed while on a surfing trip in Baja California 2 years ago. The trial is set to last 4 weeks and the accused could face more than 200 years in jail if found guilty. The father of Jake and Callum, Martin Robinson, says their attendance at the trial in Ensenada has nothing to do with revenge.
10: It's about representing our sons, being here for them. I know they want us to be here. They would do the same for us.
4: In Fiji, the trial of a man accused of raping an Australian Virgin Airlines crew member has begun in the country's high court. The female victim was allegedly raped in the tourist town of Nandi on New Year's Eve in 2024. FBC News reports the court has approved a protective screen for the victim when she gives evidence. To sport, in the AFL, the Brisbane Lions have locked away one of their biggest stars, with Zach Bailey signing a monster 8-year deal. Adelaide had been circling the 26-year-old midfielder forward, offering a lucrative multi-million dollar long-term contract. But the two-time All-Australian has knocked back free agency to remain a Lion until the end of 2032. Queensland's weather isolated to scattered showers in the east and northern Cape York Peninsula, mostly sunny elsewhere. In the southeast, partly cloudy with a medium chance of showers. Brisbane 13 to 25, the Gold Coast 12 to 25, and the Sunshine Coast 13 to 23 degrees.
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0: Have you seen those funny little videos online where someone has taken an old photograph, maybe an old black and white number, and they've run it through an artificially intelligent software program and have managed to animate that old photo? All of a sudden, what was once a still picture frozen in time becomes like a short film. The characters smiling, waving, laughing, doing whatever it was that they might have been doing at the point that that image was captured. I mean, it's just what they can do with the technology today. But it, I don't know, is it very, very cool, or is it a little bit creepy? Have you had a crack at animating your family photo album yet? And what about portraits of kings and queens? What about other historical photos, pictures?

Could you? Should you mess about with that? I don't know. It's very interesting. Well, in a moment you'll hear the story of the old photographs of Brisbane. When people were photographed, still form, then all of a sudden they're waving. The man who is bringing history back to life with the power of AI, that story ahead. And some fairly major music news this

these guys? Sixpence, None the Richer. This song was huge around about the same time as I was doing laps of the Gladstone skate rink, holding sweaty hands with, you know, whoever. Anyway, they are touring Australia for the first time. And they've got a very, very cool support act. Oh,

0: killing Heidi's front woman, Ella Hooper. Not only supporting Sixpence None the Richer on their first Australian tour, but rocking out with her brand new single, Cowboy Man. You'll hear from Ella Hooper in a moment, right here on 612 ABC Brisbane and ABC Queensland, the place where we're talking about pubs. Today, good old-fashioned classic Aussie pubs. Where do you go for that kind of experience? I'm asking because the Mayor of Brisbane wants to boost the city's hotel accommodation supply by changing the planning laws so that publicans could fast-track redevelopment of hotels to provide up to 12 stories of hotel accommodation in some places, places like Toowong, Indooroopilly, Carindale. It's got me thinking about how this is kind of back to the way that pubs were when they were hotels. And now it's got me thinking about how much I miss some of those classic old pubs. Noelle at Boondall. Hello, Noelle.
1: Oh, hello, Kat. What about, we don't need all the hotels to be providing liquor. What about the dry can barrel that used to be on the corner of Edward and Ann Street? And then we had the People's Palace across the road. And there was always a room, safety, happiness, quietness.
0: Yes.
1: And at the dry Canberra, they used to make beautiful sandwiches, and you could come in, take the sandwiches up to the park there next to the Trades Hall, sit there and watch the world go by. And, you know, they were in a better time. And also, a lot of elderly men used to live in hotels all the time. That was their home.
0: Mm-hmm.
1: Because if their wives had passed on or they've had no family, and they were allowed to live in hotels, and it was really a good system. They could get their laundry done and have their meals and go to work, all that sort of thing. And we need more of that, more like homes, you know. It was a very peaceful, lovely time when Brisbane was about 100 years behind every other state. I think we had the best of the world in those days. Yes.
0: Noelle, that's a really interesting point, because the news today, research out of Melbourne, sort of makes the point that there are more single-person households today, and that there are a lot of people who are heading into retirement, maybe in a position where they're not able to own a home, where they're renting a home. So there's certainly a need to provide housing for everyone who needs one, and maybe alternative forms of housing. So you're talking about something that we've got past experience with that you think could be part of the solution for the problem we deal with at present.
1: Yeah, right.
0: That's really interesting. The dry Canberra, is that building still there? Because the People's Palace is, and it's a, I think it was a backpacker for a while.
1: Backpackers, yeah. Now. I don't really know, because I'm in my 90s now and I don't get into the city very much. But I used to work in the railway, and we had a real big house where about 40 girls lived just two doors away from there, and it was just such a beautiful way of living.
0: Right. What was your favourite sandwich to get, Noelle? Did they do an egg curry, egg salad sandwich?
1: No, my boyfriend loved the sardine and onion sandwiches.
0: He might have to keep his distance after he had one of them.
1: Coming off a train and

0: he'd say, well, I don't want to go home for a couple of hours. So we'd go and I'd go and get him up. You could get packets of mixed sandwiches.
1: Yeah, right.
0: And as long as it had a couple of those sardine sandwiches in, he was quite happy.
1: Happy
0: and
1: days.
0: Sit up there. But you didn't have to drink, you know. You'd have, you'd just
1: cup of tea or a lemonade or something.
0: A soft drink or something.
1: Yeah.
0: I think that they place too much emphasis on being in a hotel where you can get a drink, an alcoholic drink. Mm. We need to get away from that and let young people think about going to the dry Canberra or going somewhere where you can still have all that fun and camaraderie and just walk in and get what you want and have a room upstairs if you want to and stay there for a week. And just a nice place to stay without a lot of alcohol.
1: Noelle, I'm hearing you loud and clear and I'm loving that you called. Thank you so much to Boondle. Noelle, talking about a couple of interesting ideas there. What do you think? Going back to those old style hotel accommodations where you'd have, well, a bunch of singles perhaps, and it would probably form the basis of a pretty strong little community. Do we need more of that today? 1300 222 612 is the phone number. You can call me, you can text me. My name is Kat. Kat Feeney. This is Stevie Nicks. The text line is 0467922612. Animating historical photos with artificial intelligence. That story's next.

Stevie Nicks, Talk to Me on 612 ABC Brisbane, ABC Queensland. My name is Kat Feeney. Stevie is a legend of the music industry. You'll be hearing from Ella Hooper, another legend of the music industry in a moment. It's all about the women, Savo. I'm here for it. In fact, that's why we've set up a battle between a pop princess and a rock and roller for your People's Pick sing-along song contest this afternoon. This is a great song. Classic Kylie Minogue. Starting out with Neighbours, obviously, but then dominating the pop charts. 18 ARIA Awards, 4 Brit Awards, Grammy Awards, sold over 80 million albums. That is our Kylie. And this is from her third studio album, Rhythm of Love, taking you back to 1990. Better the Devil You Know is maybe one of the songs that Kylie will perform at the AFL Grand Final pre-show. I don't know, maybe she'll only do the new stuff, but you'd think she's got to do a couple of the classics. Anyhow, Kylie Minogue going head-to-head with Joan Jett this afternoon.

0: American rock and roll singer, songwriter, guitarist from Philadelphia, rebellious style. She was with the Runaways before she went to even higher heights as the front woman of Joan Jett and the Blackhearts. Bad Reputation, this song, was the title track of the Joan Jett debut album that came out in 1980. She released it independently because the Runaways had disbanded the previous year. I love this song. It's an excellent song. I like the Kylie Minogue song too, but the song that you like is the song that you should vote for, because only one of these two songs can be played in full as the People's Pick Sing-Along Song Contest winner just before 3 o'clock, just after Tuesday trivia. So which one deserves the spot? Which one should be played? You decide. 1300-222-612 is the phone number. 1300-222-612 or text Joan or Kylie to 0467-922-612. May the best song win.
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0: 20 minutes past two. New technology is making it easier than ever to record history as it's happening around you. But could new advances make it possible to reach back into your past and bring it back to life? Moreton Bay Regional Council in southeast Queensland recently held a seminar exploring the evolution of storytelling and record keeping. It highlighted the work of one local who's been using AI to reanimate history. David Taylor explained his story to 612 ABC Brisbane and Queensland Afternoons producer Jay Bowman.
7: A steam locomotive rolls into Roma Street Station. Men in cream-coloured slacks, long-sleeved shirts and full-brim hats toil at the entrance of a railway tunnel that's nearing completion. A serious-looking group of train drivers, dressed head-to-toe in navy formal wear, sit to have their picture taken. As the camera pans across, one of them leans forward and turns to follow the photographer. These are real photos of Brisbane in the 1800s, turned into videos with the help of artificial intelligence. David and Malou never expected they'd become digital content creators. The pair started a YouTube channel to keep their family updated on their travels.
8: You know, as we sort of travel around, we'd go somewhere, maybe look at a building, and we'd come up with a posting about that.

0: sort of really go more sort of in depth, a little bit more about its history. But then I started playing around with generative AI. So we took some photographs of Sandgate. So I got them out of the National Archives, we colorized them up a bit, and, you know, made it into like a little movie. And, you know, we sort of put it online. You know, so I go to bed, gets up in the next morning, and we had like 35,000 views. And we were like, literally, you know, like blown away. And it just sort of went from there. We cover everything. I mean, we would go somewhere, look at the history there, but now we're getting people saying, well, can you look at this for us? Oh, have you been here? Any chance you can find out about this? And it's sort of evolved. We will look at a story. I mean, we just sort of recently done one on a sort of couple of famous outlaws. So there are writings about that. So we'll sort of get a rough idea. Basically, we'll create a storyboard. So, you know, we'll have opening scene, you know, what's going on, end scene, you know, credits and all the rest of it. So it is a bit like doing a movie. If we're using sort of photographs that are available, obviously we'll slot them in. But if there's no photographs that's not available, we'll have to generate that. And then maybe, you know, either have that as a static sort of image that's sort of zoomed in on, or we bring it to life, you know, using the AI technology. So if I say I'm coming to do something about one of your relatives, I've really got to dig into that, and, you know, we need to talk to you and build that picture up, get an idea who they were, what they did, where they worked, you know, everything. Yeah, so that can take some time.
1: You can feed historical records, images and written prompts into AI models and ask it to generate a video based on the information you've given it. In just 1 year of using AI to create videos, David says the technology has advanced almost beyond belief.
0: It's like playing, you know, Mario in 1985 in block graphics and then suddenly coming up to a modern-day computer game. It's just changed, even in 2 years, even in 6 months. I mean, we used to start off, I mean, the animation was not always perfect. You know, you'll find people with six fingers and five eyes and all that kind of stuff going on. But now, I mean, some of the 8K, 16K, 32K stuff that's coming out, it's unbelievable.
1: David says artificial intelligence fits into a long tradition of historical recreation.
0: What we do is storytelling. I mean, I guess, you know, so think about, you know, it's Titanic or whatever, you know. I mean, you know, you've got a story that's been told there. I mean, we're sort of doing a similar kind of thing. And we look at stories and, you know, yes, we'd like to put our twist on it if we can make it a little bit funnier, but then we can. It depends on the subject matter, you know.
1: You're listening to 612 ABC Brisbane and Queensland's Afternoons program, and you're hearing David Taylor talk about how he uses AI to create short videos that recreate history with his own twist. It's the idea of a twist on history that might make you raise an eyebrow. All of David and Malou's videos have a disclaimer warning viewers that the works are interpretations of history and shouldn't be taken as historical fact. But still, the stories we tell about our history, interpretation or not, powerfully shape our views and understanding of the past. And while artificial intelligence is remarkable at generating information and images at speed, it's less well known for its accuracy. Chatbots are known to hallucinate facts, and image generators can be prone to biases. David says it's possible to mitigate these factors as long as you're realistic about what AI can and can't help you with.
0: AI is a tool. It's not a source, okay? So if I type into AI, tell me the history of Brisbane, it will be incorrect because it's going off here, there, everywhere. I mean, I could put a wiki page together, you could put a wiki page together, and you could put whatever you want on that wiki page. And AI could see that and say, oh, you know, I'm going to use that, but it could be completely wrong. Where AI comes in is as a tool. So you may have a document and say, I have a document here and a document here. What's the two? What's the difference? Summarise the documents. That's how you use AI. Use it as a tool. I also use it like on the old photographs. So I'll scan an old photograph in. There might be a bit of writing on a shop sign. I can't quite see it, but the AI will then sort of give you some ideas. Well, it might be Harris, or it might be Harrison, or it might be... And then you can, and then you start, you know. So, yeah, AI is a tool, not a source, because you can't validate where that source is coming from unless you're telling it to actually use a particular source. You know, only use ABC, only use this, this and that. That's fine. Even then, it'll still have errors.
1: There's another benefit to keeping up with newer technologies. David says he's seen far more engagement from younger people since he started using AI. He hopes making history more accessible will encourage people to learn more about their local area.
0: Brisbane has an amazing history. So the more we dig, the more we look. Yeah, it's great. You know, we can actually walk past something now and go, I know what that's there for, you know, and it's been there for 100 years or whatever. But it really does open your eyes up, you know, as you walk around. And there's things that we walk past.

0: rolling down the hill in a billy cart. You know, sort of brought that back to her, you know, and she actually cried. She says, "You've got this right. This is it. You know, there's dad, there's mum, there's brother, you know." And yeah, she was, you know, absolutely bowled over with it. So it's taught us to be honest. It's taught us to be, you know, respectful, and to listen, you know. I mean, everyone's story is different.
1: David Taylor from the Dave and Malou channel speaking with 612 ABC Brisbane and Queensland Afternoons producer Jay Bowman. Have you AI-ified any family photos, any historic photos? What did you think when you did it? How did you feel about it? I'd love to know. 0467 922 612 is the phone number. That's 0467 922 612. Next, her forthcoming album's called Overnight Success, but her decades of industry experience beg to differ. Australian rock royalty Ella Hooper joining you after this.
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1: She catapulted to fame at just 13 years of age when Killing Heidi were unearthed by Triple J, went on to record classics like this.

0: And her career has seen her win multiple awards, including as the first ever female, youngest person to receive APRA's Songwriter of the Year Award in 2001. She has played sold-out tours, rocked radio and TV gigs, and is on the eve of her fourth solo album, ironically called Overnight Success. She's in her American era and she's here to play Ella Hooper. Hello and welcome.
1: Oh, thank you so much for that beautiful intro. I feel tired just hearing about all that.
0: You are so impressive. I am loving the title of the new album, Overnight
1: thank
0: Success.
1: You.
0: Now, what's going on there? What's the vibe with that one?
1: Yeah, bit of a wink, wink. Bit of a nudge, nudge, you know. I think when you're 3 decades in and you still, you realize that you always feel like a beginner. Well, I do. Yeah. And you can't have that ingenue moment again, but you can poke a bit of fun at the fact that you still don't know quite what's going on with the artistic process. And God knows the music industry completely changes itself 100% every 3 or 4 years. So you kind of are always starting at the start in some ways, but I mean, and maybe in a career sense, but artistically, no, I feel very confident. I feel very in my own skin. And I just thought that this was a good time to poke some fun at, I don't know, something happens in your magical 40s. You just become more comfortable with yourself, or you don't take it so seriously or something. I don't know. It's a bit of a joke.
0: I feel like you quit trying to be perfect or impress other people. Like, you're just doing it for you because you want to do it your way.
1: Exactly. And basically, by then you've found out whether you're a lifer or not, whether anyone can pry you away from it. And apparently they can't. So,
0: I'm so glad for all of us. We're very fortunate. Look, the first single, Cowboy Man, let me just play a little snippety. Here we go.
2: I need to be saved and I don't want to save. Yeah, I've done it all before.

0: don't want to bring it down, Ella Hooper, because it's such a good song. But I can hear the flavour of that independence in that song. And I'm just loving your voice in the country format. How are you finding it? How are you feeling about it, Ella Hooper?
1: Oh, it feels, I know this sounds like a line from the bio, but it does feel like coming home. It does feel so comfortable to me. And I've always been into country at risk of sounding like I'm trying to say, look, I'm not jumping on the bandwagon, because there's nothing wrong with jumping on the bandwagon anyway. But I have actually always been a diehard Americana, alt country, cosmic country nerd, because my dad was a huge aficionado in that area and raised us on Emmylou Harris, Graham Parsons, Lucinda Williams, Iris DeMent, Flying Burrito.

0: Brothers, Townes Van Zandt, Guy Clark, all these great singer-songwriters from the 70s and 60s in particular of that Americana-leaning genre. So I kind of have been biding my time and waiting for my turn to make my Nashville record, and that's why it feels very natural.
1: Yeah, it sounds excellent. And I'm curious to hear a little bit more about the inspiration for that song, especially Cowboy Man. What's the story behind it, Ella Hooper?
0: Damn you. This one makes me blush because people have been taking it quite literally. It's about my other reason for going to Nashville. Yes, I made my new record there. Yes, the best players in the world are there, fantastic musicians. Like, I can't believe who I've got access to. But the other sneaky subtext reason is I've just been casually looking for a husband that might have a nice... an ethical, self-made, preferably has sisters, air sign, woke on the inside but rugged on the outside, cowboy man. That's all. I don't want much, you know.
1: That's fine. Just that's fine. You'll find one down the road. I'm sure there are a dime a dozen at Nashville. But you got to know what you want, Ella Hooper, in love and in life and from your career. I mean, that's so much a part of what I feel you're focusing on now. And
0: completely.
1: It's what women need to hear. It's what we need to hear. It's what the world kind of needs, because embedded in that isn't the sort of selfish quest to dominate at all costs, but is the quest to kind of know who you are so that you can give back what is real and authentic.
0: 100%. It's funny, like, I think you do have to put your own mask on first. Sometimes there's all those, you know, little maybe slightly glib sounding sayings around this, but I have found after a pretty particularly rough last few years of my life, you know, my life changed dramatically in 2022 when I lost both my parents, and I've been on a real journey since then. I'm using all the buzzwords, excuse me, but I really have. You know, the shape of my life has changed so much, and something that I've sort of come away with is like, well, what are you gonna do about it? Like, who are you gonna be? What are you gonna do? Are you gonna live your life for yourself? And you're possibly very short life. Who bloody knows how long we're here for? We could get hit by a bus tomorrow. So it's made me a little more fearless, I think, and a little more okay to center what I want for myself. And that might sound insane that a pop singer songwriter, like, you know, has not been centering themselves or whatever. But you'd be surprised.
1: Oh, well, it's a business. It's go, go, go. It's image. It's a public persona. Like, it's a lot, Ella. And I think anyone, you know, anyone, no matter what kind of work you're doing, confronted with mortality, be it the loss of a loved one, a health emergency, whatever it is, does make you think about what on earth we're doing here. Like, what are we going to do with the time that we have?
0: Yep. What's the mood that you want? What's that? You know, this record for me was a lot about lightening up a bit. And of course, it's not saying that I've gotten over anything or wrapped anything up in a neat little bow in terms of grief and processing all that stuff. But I did want to have a giggle, and I feel like that's very true to who I am. So I'm sort of kind of finding myself again by leaning into some of these more sassy song ideas and even just the Americana, the country genre as well. It's so saturated. It's so brightly colored to me. And you know, God bless Saint Dolly. Saint Dolly brought so much joy into this world. And I ain't ever going to fill those shoes, but I think we could use all the help we can get.
1: Oh, Ella Hooper, you are always a joy to speak with on 612 ABC Brisbane, ABC Queensland. I'm Kat Feeney. And not only, Ella, are we here to talk about the fact that you've got your brand new album, Overnight Success, about to hit us. We've got the single out already, Cowboy Man. I played a little bit. It's excellent. The other exciting news today is that these guys are touring.
2: Kiss me.
1: Taking me right back to my Dawson's Creek era, by the way. Sixpence None the Richer for the first time coming down under, and you're joining them on the tour. That's exciting.
0: I'm so happy. I'm so lucky that we get to share this news today. I mean, I was right there with you as a 15-year-old girl, team Pacey all the way.
1: Oh, yeah. Oh, yeah.
0: By the way, like,
1: oh, yeah.
0: Sorry, Joey, it was Pacey all along. You know, the 16-year-old kid in me is just squealing right now. Sixpence None the Richer. This song was a world beater. It didn't go, I think it was like in and out of the charts for 3 or 4 years when I was a teenager, and it really inspired me. So I can't wait to meet Lee and the gang and to open the shows for them all across Australia. It's a really big tour.
1: Oh, well, we're very lucky to have two massive hits of Ella Hooper. So I guess that's all.

0: happening next year. That's not until March, but you're coming to the Tivoli with Sixpence. Ella Hooper, the Cooler Closer thing is the new single, and your performances here, the Groundwater Country Music Festival back on the Goldie in October, and you'll be starring. That's a fun festival.
1: Oh my God, I love it. I love Groundwater. I love it. We're coming up for the album tour. There's so much going on. Like, yes. I almost feel like apologizing. I'm going to be in your face for a few months now. Got the album coming out, got multiple tours. But it's all leading towards some good stuff. So come and check it out.
0: Well, the new single, Cowboy Man, out now. The album is out October 2. You're kicking it all off in Brisbane on the same day at Black Bear Lodge. Ella Hooper, thank you so much. Yeehaw, I am saddled up. Let's ride, baby.
1: You're the best.
0: Let's do
1: it. Thank you.
0: Thank you.
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0: about
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0: Good on you.
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0: Tuesday trivia coming up in a tick. If you reckon you've got what it takes to take me on in a 6-question quiz and claim a fabulously average ABC prize, stay listening for your chance to qualify. I'm going to take you through the big news stories this afternoon first. Here's what's happening around the front pages of your major news mastheads. Beginning with the ABC online, one golf club benefited from a multi-million dollar Labor grant scheme. It was in the PM's electorate. The Centre for Public Integrity's warning the federal government appears to have pork-barrelled a $560 million invitation-only fund directing the vast majority to safe Labor seats and marginal seats that it wanted to win. On the front page of the AFR, Bathler lender blames meagre management for collapse. Their private credit fund says putting more money into help administrators of the collapsed property giant would put its investors further away from safety. On The Australian, housing value plunges $34 billion as rate rises, tax changes bite. Australia's total residential dwelling value plummeted in the June quarter, the first drop since 2022. And The Guardian, Labor unveils My Feed, My Way rules to allow everyone to opt in or out of social media algorithms. Anthony Albanese says the Digital Duty of Care Bill will give you control over your social media, requiring tech platforms to protect children from harmful content, including content that promotes eating disorders, misogynistic content, pornography, and content that glorifies crime. On the Courier Mail, elitist bullies. Premier lashes out at Rocky rowing revolters. The Premier says international rowing bosses and the 500 athletes who signed a petition to stop Olympic rowing from being held in Rockhampton are thinking they're too good for regional Queensland. The Brisbane Times, father and daughter identified as plane crash victims. The bodies of a dairy company founder and his daughter were found in the wreckage of a light plane that crashed south of Brisbane on Monday. And on the Cairns Post, Queensland's croc laws have changed, but the signs have not. Queensland wildlife organisations warn that outdated government warning signs are fueling reckless human interactions with crocodiles across far north Queensland. And that's you up to speed on some of the big stories this afternoon. Don't forget to vote in the People's Pick sing-along song contest. It's rock and roll goddess Joan Jett versing our very own pop princess.

0: who do you want to hear from before the 3 o'clock news? Vote for Joan or Kylie on the telephone or text line. You can text on 0467 922 612. You can telephone on 1300 222 612. That's also the phone number you need if you'd like to qualify for a game of trivia this afternoon. 1300 222 612 is the number. If you can answer a question relating to, to this.
1: Space, the final frontier.
0: And yes, it is a Star Trek question, so calling all Trekkies. Today is Star Trek's 60th birthday. Happy birthday, Star Trek. To celebrate, to play trivia, you need to correctly answer this simple question. What is Spock's home planet? The planet that Spock calls home. What is the name of that planet? If you know, call now 1300 222 612. That's 1300 222 612. What is the name of Spock's home planet? Call now with your answer, 1300 222 612, and stand by for this afternoon's edition of Tuesday Trivia. My name's Kat Vini. 2:45. This is Shakira.

0: Shakira. Shakira, Shakira. Whenever, wherever, on 612, ABC Brisbane, ABC Queensland. I love that song. It's 3:15. Are you ready to trivia? Good, because I am. Andrew Nason is your trivia host with the most fascinating questions. Six questions, that's all it is. Six questions. It's rapid. It's wonderful of you themed it for us, as you tend to.
1: I do have a theme, Kat.
0: Yes.
1: I was down in Sydney on the weekend, so I've decided to go with Sydney theme.
0: A winner is Sydney! Oh. I wonder for how long, for the rest of my life, will I always think

0: of Juan, what is it, Antonio Samaras saying that? Probably.
1: Indeed, that's probably one of the questions.
0: Whoopsies. All right, I've got my pen because I'm playing this game for as long as I can, which is usually not very long. Let's see if Doug at Bowen has come up with a correct answer to the qualifying question. Doug, the name of Spock's planet in Star Trek. Hello, Doug, what is it?
2: It's Vulcan.
0: It's Vulcan. It's, well, I wouldn't know. I'm not a Trekkie. You a Trekkie, Doug?
2: I am.
0: Oh. May the Force be with you is Star Wars. I know that. What do they say in Trekkie talk?
2: I like live long and prosper.
0: Live long and prosper. Andrew's doing the little hand thing. Yeah. You're a Trekkie. Yeah,
1: I've been known to watch a bit of Star Trek.
0: People often say that the studio panel system that I am behind is like something from Star Trek.
1: It's very much like the one from the 60s Star Trek.
0: Really? Yeah, well, we spare every expense at the ABC. That's why you're not to get too excited about the prize, but there is a prize up for grabs, Doug, okay?
2: Awesome.
0: Excellent. All right, well, I'm ready. Andrew's ready. Doug, you ready?
2: I'm ready.
0: Born ready. Let's do it.
1: All right, Doug, look, I think we're starting out with something quite simple. So I hate saying that because I always, you know, a jinx cat.
0: Make me look like a fool.
1: In which year did Sydney, Australia host the Olympic Games?
0: Oh, I've got that one.
1: What?
0: No. I have written my answer down far away, Doug. What's the answer for you?
2: 2000.
0: 2000, he says.
1: Is that what you had, Kat?
0: Yes.
1: Woohoo! You're both correct. Well done.
0: That'd be embarrassing. Oh, we've made it through the first round, Doug. Are you sitting or standing, Doug?
2: I'm sitting.
0: Oh, you're sitting down.
2: Sitting in my car and I've got my little boy Ollie here with me.
0: Hey, Ollie! And does Ollie Star Trek as well?
2: He is.
0: Oh, good.
1: Excellent.
0: Okay, live long and prosper, my young man. Two, please, Andrew.
1: And question number two. Doug, I want you to name another country apart from Australia or the UK that has a city or town named Sydney.
0: Another country.
1: Another country. Yeah,
0: city or town.
1: Oh, I'm Sydney. Okay. Four choices, so
0: okay. One in four. Okay, all right, I've got one. Doug, what do you think?
2: I got no idea.
1: You might have to take a guess, Doug.
2: Let's go America.
0: America.
1: The US of A?
0: Yeah.
1: North Dakota and Florida both have a Sydney.
0: Oh, really?
1: Yeah.
0: I didn't have the...
1: What did you have?
0: England.
1: I said apart from Australia or the UK.
0: Oh, I didn't hear that.
1: Oh,
0: no. Doug, Ollie, more important for you, listen carefully. It's very important to listen to the question before you try and answer it, all right?
2: Okay.
0: Good. That's my job done. I'm now out of the game. Good luck, Doug, at Bowen and Ollie.
2: Thank you.
1: All right, Doug. The first black male to win a Best Actor Oscar was Sidney whom?
2: Sidney Poitier.
1: Sidney Poitier. Quite correct. I love the way you just jumped in on that. That was excellent.
0: Confidence.
1: It's very
0: confidence.
1: Good.
0: Listen, Mary at Toowoomba's standing by. Mary, hello.
3: Kat, how you going?
0: I'm fine. I'm not. I'm sore and embarrassed, if I'm being completely honest with you, Mary. That was a dumb move on my part, but I'll carry on.
3: It was tricky, Kat. It was a tricky question.
0: Oh, you're kind. Mary, how have you gone so far?
3: Maybe not so good as you.
0: Oh, okay. All right.
3: I've got it wrong.
0: Okay. So Doug's doing a fine job, Doug and Ollie in the car. Marriott Toowoomba is next in line for Tuesday Trivia. And then we've got Martin and Pete and Graham. The list goes on. It's 10 minutes to three. We're at the just past the halfway mark, Andrew Nason.
1: Question number four, in fact.
0: Okay. On the Sydney-themed trivia this afternoon. Doug.
2: Yes.
0: Give me a sense of how, because you were very confident in that last question, how confident are you for the remainder of the game?
2: Well, it depends what questions you ask.
0: I think they might be Sydney related.
1: Mm-hmm.
2: Mm. Well, fingers crossed.
0: Okay. All right. Doug, good luck.
1: Well, thank you. I have to ask, Doug, are you a sports follower, a sports player?
2: Oh, I don't mind a bit of sports.
1: Yeah. Are you NRL, perhaps?
2: Yes.
1: Well, hopefully this will be easy for you then. Which of the following NRL teams are not based in Sydney? You've got four to choose from. The Roosters, the Panthers, the Knights, or the Rabbitohs?

0: The Knights.
1: Correct. The Newcastle Knights. Just like that.
2: I knew that. Mary, did you know that?
3: Yeah, I knew that one, Kat.
2: Yeah, Mary knew that one too. Doug, you've got the floor. You're doing very well. Question number 5 of 6.
1: Now we get into a bit of literature. Oh dear.
2: Right, Ollie will do it.
1: Doug, known for best-selling multi-generational sagas like Masters of the Game and thrillers like If Tomorrow Comes and Tell Me Your Dreams, is American author Sidney whom?
0: Can I get a lifeline?
2: Sure. Sure, you can have it. It's not going to be much help for you.
0: No.
2: I have no idea, Doug. None. Zip. Oh, no. Zero. I'm so sorry.
1: It's kind of well known.
2: Oh.
1: No, sorry, I say that. That's something horrible.
2: All right, take a stab, Doug. Come up with a
0: Sidney Granger.
2: Sidney Granger?
1: No. Oh. It was a good stab.
2: Sounded good.
1: Mm.
2: Sidney Face. Mary at Toowoomba, hello. Do you know?
3: Kat, I have no idea. Oh, I'll have to pass.
2: Oh, no. You were hanging on for so long, Mary. Thank you. Martin at Yarrabilba joins the chat. Hello, Martin.
4: Hello, Kat. How are you?
2: I'm fine. Do you have the answer, mate?
4: No, I'm not sure myself, actually.
2: Oh, no.
1: I think it's time to throw a clue out.
2: I think you've done it. Okay, go on. One clue.
1: One clue? Well, part of his name you might find on the beaches around the world. Just part of his name. The first part.
2: Sydney.
1: You know, you pick them up, listen to the ocean.
2: Crabs live in them.
4: Sydney Ocean.
1: No. Sydney Ocean.
2: Thank you, Martin. Pete's at Rod's Bay. Hello, Pete. Do you know? Please say yes.
5: Is it? Yeah, I think so. I think it's Sydney Sheldon.
2: Is it Sydney Sheldon?
1: It's Sydney Sheldon. Correct. Well done.
2: 30 seconds to put this away. Let's go. Good luck, Pete. Last question.
1: Here we go. What was the stage name of South African-born British actor Solomon Joel Cohen? Obviously, the first name is Sydney, but known as Sid. Known for starring in Hancock's Half Hour and the Carry On movies.
5: Is it Sid James?
1: It is Sid James!
2: Yeah, baby! Pete, how are you going to celebrate?
5: I'm going to put up a sticker.
2: Yes! You might even get a magnet, my friend.
5: That
2: kind of attitude.
5: Magnet. I collect magnets on my fridge.
2: All right, well, we'll pop you on hold. Pete at Rod's Bay, Tuesday Trivia winner today. Andrew Nason, a pleasure as always, my friend. Thank you very much for your Trivia Tribe.
1: Yes, indeed, on Facebook.
2: On Facebook for more trivia fun with Andrew. And time to find out whether it's pop princess Kylie Minogue or rock and roll goddess Joan Jett for the win in the People's Pick Sing-Along Song Contest. And I couldn't be happier. It's Joan Jett, baby.

0: Oh, Queensland, you've done it again. Thank you so much. Nothing against Kylie. Love Kylie. I just love that song from Joan Jett. The winner of your People's Pick sing-along song contest this afternoon. I'm Kat Feeney. It's 2 minutes to three.
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0: Well, Brizzy, you're in for a treat. Filling in for Ellen Fanning after the 3 o'clock news. The one, the only, Billy McDonald. What's up, Bill?
3: Oh, a little bit tense, but it'll be fun this afternoon.
0: Into it, darling. Breathe.
3: I'm coming off a great weekend where I went over to Moreton Island and beautiful sunshine. You know how hot it was on the weekend?
0: Very hot.
3: And you know what? I was over there on the beach and the afternoon goes on and you just think, this should go on for a lot longer. It could go on for another, maybe an hour. You know where I'm going here, this whole chestnut. We're only a week or so into spring and daylight saving. There's a petition before the state parliament for daylight saving again.
0: No, it's back.
3: It's back. And I'm going to talk about it this afternoon. In fact, I want to hear from our listeners this afternoon. You know, it's been 34 years since the referendum, and since people haven't even lived through it, let alone had a vote in it. Is now the time again? I mean, there's a petition there. The question is being asked, do we do it again? Do we have the sort of thoughts that I had on the beach on Saturday and Sunday where I was like, wow, I just never want this to stop. Let's have a little bit extra until it goes, you know, another hour.
0: It's so hot, Bill. Think about the kiddies finishing school.
3: Don't tell me we're going to go into the curtains getting, you know, fading and the cows won't milk because it's an hour later and the kids are going to go to bed in the daylight. What do you want?
0: You've got to divide Queensland, though.
3: There's another solution. You're full of ideas.
0: North of Noosa.
3: You're ideas girl, Kat.
0: The line.
3: Do we divide it?
0: Call Bill now. Daylight saving. Yes or no? 1300-222-612. My name's Kat Fenny. Thank you for your company. Cheers, Brisbane. You've been brilliant.

0: Good afternoon, ABC News with Sue Fitzpatrick. Air safety investigators say a number of witnesses have told them they heard an aircraft engine running rough or spluttering over Logan south of Brisbane before it hit the ground. ATSB officers are examining the wreckage at the crash site at Stockley again today, trying to determine why a Beechcraft A36 Bonanza plane crashed in a field shortly after takeoff from Archerfield Airport yesterday morning. Acting ATSB Chief Commissioner Colin McNamara has issued a statement thanking witnesses who have come forward with information. An examination of the site will wrap up tonight. Meantime, tributes are flowing for a well-known Queensland dairy farmer and his daughter who were killed in the crash south of Brisbane. Emma Johnson reports.
1: 56-year-old Ian Campbell founded dairy brand Baramba Organics and oversaw farms in Gundawindi, St George and northern New South Wales. He and his 23-year-old daughter Hannah were on board a Beechcraft A36 Bonanza aircraft that crashed in Stockley just after 11 o'clock yesterday morning. They died at the scene. Member for Maranoa and former Nationals leader David Littleproud knew Mr Campbell well and says it's a tragic loss.
2: There's no words of comfort that any of us can give to the family in this hour of despair, but they should know that the community wants to wrap their arms around them.
1: The Australian Transport Safety Bureau is investigating what caused the crash.
0: Staff at the University of Queensland have walked off the job this afternoon, calling for better pay and conditions. The stoppage comes 1 week after UQ agreed to pay back $11 million worth of underpayments to 16,000 staff dating back to 2017, including interest and superannuation. A UQ spokesperson says the university is negotiating in good faith and is committed to reaching a wages agreement before the end of the year.

0: Year. Michael McNally from the National Tertiary Education Union says pay offers aren't keeping pace with inflation.
1: UQ is doing really well. They've had hundreds of millions of dollars in surpluses over the last couple of years. They can certainly afford a decent pay rise and to relieve some of the workplace stress that our members are facing. We just want them to come to the table and actually agree to our reasonable claims.
0: The Prime Minister says the government's draft digital duty of care intends to put power back in the hands of Australians. Under the proposed laws, big tech will be required to give adults greater control over their social media algorithms. Platforms will also be required to protect under 18s from harmful content, including pornography. Speaking during question time, Anthony Albanese says he hopes the legislation gets broad support when it's introduced to Parliament in October.
2: This isn't about giving government control, it's about giving people control. Yeah. It's about putting choice back into the hands of Australians online.
0: Overseas investigators in the US have recovered the flight data and cockpit voice recorders from the wreckage of an Amazon cargo plane that overran a runway at Miami International Airport. Five people died in the accident. All were in vehicles on the road that the jet skidded onto. Chairman of the National Transportation Safety Board, Jennifer Homendy, says they'll now evaluate and download the data of the black box to find out what happened. She's also told reporters about the scene of the accident.
3: I would describe it in one word of devastating, utter devastation. I mean, you can see on the paved surface tire marks that continues through the grass. There's debris everywhere.
0: Qantas says its services to and from Jakarta have resumed after days of airport closures caused by ash from a volcanic eruption. Australians were among hundreds of thousands of passengers who were affected, with Qantas saying a number of its flights had been cancelled. To sport, the Penrith Panthers are gearing up for a tough battle against the Sydney Roosters in the first week of the NRL finals. The two teams will face off in a qualifying final at Western Sydney Stadium on Sunday. Penrith forward Isaiah Papali'i says finals means a clean slate for both teams.
4: They got us the last time we versed them, and it was a close scoring game there, so I'm looking forward to the Sunday because the season's kind of put behind us now, and this final series starts again, so I'm excited for this Sunday.
0: Queensland's weather isolated to scattered showers in the east and northern Cape York Peninsula. Mostly sunny elsewhere. In the southeast, partly cloudy afternoon with a medium chance of showers. Brisbane 13 to 25, the Gold Coast 12 to 25 and the Sunshine Coast 13 to 23 degrees.
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8: Well, hello, folks. It's actually Bill McDonald in for Ellen this afternoon. She's off crook, so you've got me for the next few hours. So let's have a little bit of fun this afternoon. We'll cover a bit of serious stuff as well, but I want to have some fun with you this afternoon as you get ready for the drive home, whether it's from school or work. We'll have a look at all of the traffic shortly. As I said to Kat before starting the show today, daylight saving, can you believe? We're only a week, just over a week into spring. We had a bit of hot weather over the weekend. I enjoyed some time over on beautiful Moreton Island and I thought, oh, this day should never end. It should go a bit longer. If we had daylight saving again, and you know what, just like clockwork, there's a petition before State Parliament about daylight saving, bringing it back, having a referendum to bring it back again. I know the South would want it, the North of Queensland doesn't want it. Who gets to decide? I want to know what you think. So have a think about it. Give us a call on the open line, 1300 222 612. Tell me what you want and why you would like to see daylight saving back or not see it back. You can text as well, 0467 922 612. But I'd rather have a yarn to you on the phone, 1300 222 612. We'll talk about this daylight saving business and whether people that haven't even experienced it before should get the chance to do that. We'll do that this afternoon as well as a bunch of other stuff. We've got to see what's happening first on the roads.
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8: 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What's going on?
9: Very good afternoon.

0: if I can do some traffic saving, but I'll do my best this afternoon. But we've got a couple of crashes, not creating any delays, though. There has been some minor build-up around Kippering with a crash on Anzac Avenue eastbound at Nathan Road, and a crash at Burpengary, also minor build-up at times, Morayfield Road southbound at Cooch Drive. A lot of breakdowns happening, so breakdown Logan Motorway westbound shoulder at Station Road, Logan Lee. Breakdown sitting on the Brewers northbound in the shoulder before Anzac Avenue, Murrumba Downs. A breakdown at Drewvale, it's on the Gateway northbound, also on the shoulder from the Logan Motorway. But watch out when towing has to remove these vehicles from the shoulder as well. Sometimes they may have to block a lane. At Nudgee, got a breakdown Gateway northbound shoulder, Southern Crossway on ramp, and also burst water main repairs in place at Milton Hall Street is blocked between Isaac Street and Castle Main Street. Traffic control and local diversions in there, so just be aware of those changed traffic conditions. I'm Brad from A10. More details at 3:30 on 6:12 ABC Brisbane.
1: Thank you, Brad. Are you for or against daylight saving, mate?
0: Well, I've been in Queensland 18 years, Bill, and I grew up in a daylight saving state, and I really think it would work great for Queensland because we've got the perfect climate up here. And I used to come home from work, you know, 5 in the afternoon. I'd go down the beach till 8 o'clock. So you had those extra hours. I found it really good. And I think people are, I mean, I know people are sort of active different hours, but I think in the afternoon people are a bit more active. But you can have sort of late night evening barbecues. It's really good, I think. So I'm really for it. I think Queensland suits it with the climate and the weather and the great conditions. I think we're spoiled. It would be excellent.
1: I do as well. I'm with you, Brad. Hey, listen, thanks. You may have kicked off something here on the open line. So thank you, mate. We'll chat traffic with you again a little bit later on. We'll actually right throughout the afternoon. So there we go, Brad, with all of the traffic details. I'm with him. And that's what I thought over on Morton on the weekend. I thought this should go longer. Let's keep the day going a bit further. The weather was fantastic. And the other thing is, there's always that argument that when the kids get home from school and whatever they're doing, you'd like to be able to spend a bit more time with them perhaps and hang out with them and do some fun stuff in the yard. Maybe you do have that early barbie because the temps at the moment, they're only going to get warmer. And right now at Indooroopilly, we're looking at 24 degrees. It is 25 in Macrobat. That's beautiful weather this time of the year. Cleveland, a little bit cooler. 21 degrees at the moment, 25 in Springfield, though. Always a bit warmer out west. High, if you're listening to us in Springfield this afternoon. Cornubia, 24. It is 22 right now in Caboolture, and a pair of 21s on both the Gold and Sunshine Coasts. So this question of daylight saving, I know some of you are probably thinking, oh, no, he's not going there again, is he? Are we not bringing that up again? Well, yes, we are, because, as I said, a week into spring, and we've got, you know, an early taste. We got a bit of a summer blast over the weekend, let's be honest. So the time at Morton was, for me, was perfect because the weather was very summery. And swimming, it was great. But just like clockwork, we have it. A call to bring daylight saving back. Yes, the debate that is more predictable than the weather, that divides the state, even families. There is a petition to the state parliament calling for a referendum on daylight saving. The petition says this: Queensland has changed considerably in the past three decades. Population growth, changing work patterns, interstate collaboration, and increased demand for evening recreation mean that the issue warrants a current statewide public decision. They're hard to argue with, some of those arguments. It goes on and says an additional hour of daylight in the evening could support Queensland's economy by encouraging greater visitation and spending at a local restaurant level with cafes, retail precincts, tourism destinations, even sporting venues and recreational facilities after work. Because you've got more time to do things. You can get home after work, get change, get the kids sorted and do stuff if you've got an extra hour. This goes on to finish by saying Queenslanders hold differing but valid views on daylight savings. The daylight saving, the people of Queensland should have the opportunity to have their say through a new vote. Now, this deadline to sign the petition is January 31 of 2027, early in the new year. But right now, I want to know what you think. So, you know the numbers, 1300 222 612. Give us a call. Let's have a chat this afternoon about it. You can text as well, 0467 922 612. But always nice to hear your lovely voices and have a chat direct. And tell me why you think we should or should not have daylight saving. I mean, are we seriously going to be letting, you know, impacting the cows, milking, and the kids going maybe to bed in daylight or fading curtains, that old debate? Are we going to let that factor into our views in 2026? Brisbane and the Gold Coast, we know, would be in favour of daylight saving. But we know our friends up in North Queensland, they probably aren't. Well, who gets to decide? Who's right, who's wrong? Maybe it's split time zones. Maybe that's the great idea. Maybe that's the compromise. Or maybe that is just absolute madness. It wouldn't work, splitting the state. That 1992 referendum, you know, was 34 years ago. How far back was that? Many Queenslanders right now didn't get a chance to have a vote in that. They haven't even experienced the joys of daylight saving. Is it time? I think you know where I sit on this. I'm all for it. Daylight saving. 1300 222 612. Got a few callers there coming in. We've got some texts as well already. Robin from Launton says, we don't need daylight saving. The other states should just stop doing it. Oh, really? So we pass the buck down to them. No, I disagree, Robin, but I appreciate you taking the time to send a text. Alan from Marsden says, the company I work for has offices in Brisbane and Sydney. Whenever we plan a meeting, we have to say, oh, are we talking Queensland or New South Wales time? It's a 45-second conversation that you've got to have every day, multiple times a day, and it is a pain in the butt. I agree with you. I've had similar sort of thing happen. You book a call, you book a Teams call, and it's like, well, okay, I can take that call, but is that your time or my time? And everyone's got to stop and think about it and work out where we go. So give us a call, 1300 222 612, or text, just like we have already, 0467 922 612.
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1: Righty-o, we've got a full board of calls here. Let's get to your thoughts on it, because that's what's most important. You don't need me raving on telling you how much I love it and Moreton Island. 1300 222 612. Marion, you've been waiting patiently in Newmarket. Good afternoon. What do you think on this?
3: I've lived in both states and I don't like daylight saving. And I think maybe that schools could start an hour earlier. And I've got a funny feeling if Chris Afoole wants to bring it in, that's what we're going to get. So
1: why do you not like it? What are you opposed to? Sorry to cut you off there.
3: Yeah, I don't think it makes us anything what we think.
1: Yeah, okay. I don't know if David Crisafulli will do it. Judging by his comments today on the rowing, which is something we'll talk about later, the Olympic rowing and sticking up for regional Queenslanders, and he's from North Queensland himself, I think he'd be probably on the side of saying no, which is what's been said so far. Okay, so it's a no for you. Thank you, Marion. Appreciate that. Bye there now. Let's go to Craig at Paddington. Are you for or against daylight saving, Craig?
4: Yeah, I'm all for it, Bill. I think it's important that we consider businesses do suffer while they're in that different time zone.
1: Have you experienced it before? Because I know I have as a kid, and I thought it was great even as a kid.
4: Yeah, exactly. I like the lifestyle balance that you could say, come home from school, whatever, or come home for work, have that extra hour with family. Even back then, if you had the opportunity, you could earn extra money as a kid. You know, it's all about bringing more income into the economy as well. If there's an extra hour, it'd be a cross benefits of possibly people earning more money and still having a good lifestyle balance at the same time.
1: Yeah, I'm with you on a couple of points you mentioned there. I used to do a paper round of an afternoon sometimes. You had a bit of extra time to do it. And when I wasn't doing that, what we used to love to do, and this is back in the day when you'd play with all your kids in the street, you knew all your neighbours, we'd have a game of cricket, either in a backyard or on the road somewhere, and you could play till late before you had to go in for dinner.
4: Exactly, yeah. And also it's crucial in the financial services industry or industry of line to deadlines. They do close shop, you know, some certain organisations at 5 p.m. If you're at a deadline or something urgent, you have to wait the next day. You know, they don't stay around. Very rarely they stay around.
1: Yeah.
4: So it could be it's crucial that they get an answer today, not tomorrow.
1: Yeah, good points. Yeah. Good points. Thanks for calling, Craig. You have a nice afternoon. Okay, let's 1300 222 612 is the number. We've got plenty of callers there, so I want to get to Martin. You're out at Sunnybank Hills, Martin. Where do you stand on daylight saving?

0: Definite no.
1: Okay, that's emphatic. Why is that?
0: We get enough sunlight hours.
1: Yeah.
0: The other thing is, it means I have an altered sleeping habits as it is being a bus driver, so I don't want it being thrown around. And also, you need to have more, you'll be using a lot more power for air conditioning because people need to put on later.
1: Okay, so there's a cost of living impact maybe involved in there and because of your work. Yeah, okay. So it's a no from you. All right. Thanks very much, Martin. What about Kim out at Manly? What are you thinking, Kim?
2: I'm going to throw a bit of a spanner in the works here and say I'm against daylight saving in summer, but I'd like to see it in winter. In summer, it gets very hot, and sometimes you want the sun to go down. But in summer, we have such beautiful weather, but it gets dark so early.
1: Oh, now, there's a different take on things. So sort of a little bit each way, not against it altogether, but just in the different season. Okay. Well, that's not a bad suggestion either, because often sitting out in the warm afternoon sun in winter, you do wish it would go and last a little bit longer. I've done that as well. That's not bad, Kim.
2: Yeah. Food for thought.
1: Yeah, absolutely. You're a thinker. Thank you for taking the time to call. 1-300-222-612 is that number. Aspley, and that's where we find Morpheus this afternoon. Got lots of people with a view on this. Morpheus, what's your thought? You a fan or not?
3: Afternoon, Bill. No way. No. You want to go down south.
1: Okay.
3: If you want to change the two time zones, because nobody out west and nobody out north wants it, you want to change it to two time zones, half the state and half, and then the north and the west will keep all the money that they rack in instead of Brisbane getting all the money instead of, everybody misses out north, but all the money comes from there. You know what I mean? Like, so you watch down south start crawling back when all the money's staying up north instead of coming down south.
1: Yeah, okay. I'm surprised this, I've got to say, so far from the callers we've taken, there'd be more on the no side of things. We haven't kept an official tally, but I didn't see it that way. I just think it'd be a nice thing for lifestyle, but do you think it's more on a financial and business side of things? Is that how I'm reading it?
3: No, I've come from out north and out west, and yeah, we don't want it, we don't like it. I live in Brisbane now, but we don't want it, we don't need it. It's just And usually anything, everybody down south gets their way, and then everybody up north just got to cop what they take. You know what I mean? Like, usually everything goes down south, mm-hmm. bigger population, but the amenities that up north or out west need, they don't get, but the money comes from there, from the mine. Mm. Make it make sense. You know what I mean? Like,
1: yeah, okay. All right, thanks.
3: The dollars, but they're not getting anything for it.
1: Okay, thanks, Morpheus. A different take on things. 1300 222 612. If you want to have your say on, give us your view on where you stand with daylight saving. Tracy, what about you?
4: Well, I grew up with it. When I was a kid, it was fabulous. Mind you, it didn't get dark. It doesn't get dark in daylight saving down there till 10:30 at night, 11 o'clock, which is weird. But up here, I remember when they trialled it, everybody in the office back in the day was grumpy as hell because everybody was staying up later. They were eating later because it was too hot to eat. And then I had one smart lady say, oh, but, you know, we've got air conditioning. And it's like, well, not everybody does.
1: Mm.
4: And by the time you sort of it feels cool enough to enjoy your food, it's 8:30, and then, yeah, everything sort of just was later and later and later. I don't think it works for Queensland, and I have said before what Kim said earlier, have it in winter when we need that extra hour of daylight and it's dark at 5 o'clock in June, end of June.
1: Okay, so that's another no, which is pretty emphatic. Thanks very much, Tracy, in the scenic rim. 1300 222 612. Join this conversation because it's got everyone talking at the moment on the open line. Helen from Toowoomba, what about you? Why are you a firm no as well?
5: Similar to Tracy, Queensland doesn't have a twilight. The southern states do. It sort of just gets dark here. But you'd also have to split Queensland, which then defeats the purpose. You've got people up north on a different time to people in the same state. I know other states have different time zones. But the other thing was when we were in Tassie in December last year with their daylight saving, nothing stayed open any later. We would discover at 9 o'clock that we'd not eaten because it was still daylight and nothing was open.
1: Yeah, yeah, okay.
5: Defeated the purpose. So if businesses were going to stay open later, maybe, but we really struggled in Tasmania that places just closed at their usual time, regardless of whether it was daylight or not.
1: Okay, well, the no's have it so far. Thanks for your call, Helen. Appreciate that. Let's see if we can get through a couple more before we have to get down to the half-hour news as well pretty soon. Ruth out at Sunnybank Hills. Why are you against it?
6: You're different. Every year we go on like this. Mine's medical. We are the melanoma capital of the world. The more sun we have, the children stay out later, and even everybody. We have melanoma. People are dying. People get sick, and it's not just because of driving in the car or whatever. And another thing is that I worked in childcare. I was a teacher as well, and worked in childcare. Not once did I ever have any parents come at, 5 o'clock, 6 o'clock and say, you know, Ruth, wouldn't it be great if we could go home and play in the yard with the children? If you have children, what do you want to do? You want to get them home. You want to get them to bed. You want to get them ready for the next day. You got washing. You got cooking. I'm sorry, these people working all day and then they go home. Oh, they have time to play in the yard. Well, lucky them. And then I was teaching in 89, 1991 when we did have the trial. The kids were crazy on the changeover. The kids were just like, the changeover of daylight for those couple of weeks, they were lunatics. And it was just, and I've lived in England and I've travelled away a bit. And I agree with Kim. I love that idea. Have it in winter. Have it in winter. But, for me, I come from a medical family.
1: Yeah.
6: I've had malignant melanoma on my arm, which wasn't even my driving arm. It was the inside arm. I don't even know how I got it. And people get melanomas, and if you go out in the sun, and then one more thing, the schools will have to change again their timetables for lunch. And they already have big lunch early and little lunch later. But if you're playing in the afternoon after school, your kids are out in the sun, who's going to pay for all the shade sales over the swimming and the teachers and the after school carers and the sports coaches? So I'm really sorry. I just can't agree. I agree with not staying open for all sorts of reasons. But my big one is the medical aspect of it. Thank you for letting me have my say.
1: Thank you, Ruth. You make a lot of sense there. And everyone has made a lot of sense. You've made good arguments for the no. And, you're the ones that are in the ascendancy, I've got to say, at the moment. The no's have it. Susan from the Sunshine Coast, you're a no. Why is that?
7: I'm a no for several reasons. I was a Teachers College student in the first trial we had in the early 70s.
1: Yes.
7: And it didn't work for us. Trying to study for our exams, couldn't settle down when it was, it was free air conditioning. You couldn't settle down to study. If you did study when it got cooler, you had to get up earlier in the morning to get to college. So that was one issue then. And there are other reasons, but another issue was when it was trialled, if that other previous caller said, I couldn't remember when it was, whether it was the 80s and 90s, I thought I'd tried earlier when my children were young, trying to get my children to bed in time, forget tea, forget everything else, get them to bed in time to sleep, and then to get up in time in the morning when the hour had changed, because they couldn't go to sleep, but it was still hot and sunny. Didn't want to come in for tea. If they had after-school sport, they were too hot to play straight after school.
1: Mm-hmm.
7: That was another issue, whereas now it's a little bit later. And then I take umbrage at you worrying about the cows, not. We did. We were dairy. We've been dairy farmers for the last 30-odd years until recently, and cows still have to have their milk picked up according to a schedule set by the city. So it meant the cows had to be milked an hour earlier in the morning because they still had to be picked up a set time. And then, as it is in summer, we try to have the cows milk a little bit later because it's so hot. Well, they'd be even – that's then – there. It's just so much more later before the men get in at night time.
1: Well, okay. Again, you've made some compelling arguments there. You've explained it well.
7: Because I was off at work, but I do like the idea of winter because I used to be at work till quarter to six. It was very nice to be able to come home in summer when it was daylight. But winter would be nice to have it. I think.
1: Okay. Well, getting onto a bit of a theme here, opposed to it. In

0: in the 60s and 70s. And as a young teenager through to a young adult, I loved daylight saving. We used to be able to sit down on the corner in the main street and wait for the trucks to come past with all the grapes or watermelons, and we'd borrow one of his and sit on the corner and eat beautiful sunshine.
1: Yeah, so well, that's, you're making a good case for it, so you're in the minority, unfortunately. But thank you, John Boy. Appreciate you calling in.
0: I would also think that the cutoff point should be the Tropic of Capricorn.
1: Oh, okay. There you go. A bit of a split then. All right. Thank you, John Boy. Appreciate that. Kerry has texted in. Well, let's go to Tom at Tambourine, in fact, now. We'll try and get through another couple of callers before we get to the news headlines. What do you reckon, Tom?
2: Oh, well, Bill, I'm against it. In fact, I think if we called it what it really is, everyone wouldn't like it, because I call it goobay, which is get out of bed an hour earlier.
1: Okay.
2: And I actually think everyone, if you really wanted to get up, most jobs are flexible now. So most people, not all jobs, but a lot of them could actually get out and do their job an hour earlier.
1: All right.
2: I've always been in a job where I haven't. Look, I'll let you know, I did grow up in southern New South Wales.
1: Yeah.
2: So I did have daylight saving in my school days, but working life not. But I've always been, you know, concreting and dairy farming and what have you. So I've always been up early.
1: Yeah.
2: And I look forward to getting home and going to bed rather than staying up longer.
1: Yeah, okay. Well,
2: I just don't think, people just don't call it what it really is. And the day you're not getting any more hours, they're all still there. It's the same amount.
1: Yeah, true.
2: Just get out of bed an hour earlier.
1: Bit of logic coming into it there. Thank you, Tom.
2: Morning. Yeah, logic does come into it, mate.
1: Good on you, Tom. I appreciate you calling in. Lots of views on it. Mainly against it, as you've heard. So Kerry from Coolangatta says, please introduce daylight saving. Sunrise is way too early in summer. And living in Coolangatta, it is a nightmare when you have appointments in New South Wales. And Michael says, WA tried daylight saving a couple of years ago. It failed. They have a similar geographic latitude print as Brisbane, covering a wide range of north-south coast. We'll get more calls and texts on this, but right now it's 3:30. We have to get the latest news headlines.
3: Good afternoon. A statement from the Australian Transport Safety Bureau's Acting Chief Commissioner says a number of witnesses have reported hearing an aircraft engine running rough or spluttering before crashing into a field south of Brisbane. Colin McNamara says three investigators have been examining the wreckage again today at Stockley in Logan, as well as recovering any recording devices which will determine what led to the fatal crash. Staff at the University of Queensland have walked off the job this afternoon, calling for better pay and conditions. The stoppage comes 1 week after UQ agreed to pay back $11 million worth of underpayments to 16,000 staff dating back to 2017. More than 100 people have rallied outside the Israeli embassy in Canberra, demanding a new investigation into the killing of Australian aid worker Zomi Frankham in Gaza. It's been over 2 years since Zomi was killed by Israeli forces, along with her fellow aid workers, while delivering food to Gaza. And North Korea and Russia have opened their first road bridge in what's being seen as a symbol of expanding ties. There are already direct air and rail links between Moscow and Pyongyang, but until now there have not been a proper road link. More news at 4.
1: Thank you, Sue Fitzpatrick.
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5: Traffic.
1: Hello again, Brad. What's happening?
6: Yeah, very good afternoon, Bill. At the moment, we've got a crash reported just coming into Woolloongabba, Ipswich Road, just before O'Keefe Street there. So that southbound lane's affected. I'll keep you updated on that. We've had quite a few breakdowns this afternoon as well. A lot of breakdowns have been cleared, but still got the breakdown at Drewvale, Gateway northbound shoulder from the Logan Motorway. Breakdown at Nudgee, Gateway northbound shoulder at the Southern Crossway on ramp. And a breakdown sitting at Alimba, Bruce Highway southbound in the shoulder before Palmerstone Road. Still a couple of crashes getting cleared as well, some minor delays, Moray Field Road southbound at Cooch Drive at Burpengary, and also a crash at Kippering, Anzac Avenue eastbound at Nathan Road. Burst Water Main repairs in place at Milton, traffic control in place. Hall Street is blocked between Isaac Street and Castle Main Street. General peak conditions, quite busy on Bandage Road, both ways through Cooper's Plains, around the rail crossing there between Orange Grove Road and Bodersen Road, and also quite solid on Bodersen Road this afternoon through Archerfield, Acacia Ridge, right through to Parkinson as well. I'm Brad from ATN, I'll be back after 4 on 6:12. 12, ABC Brisbane.
1: Thank you, Brad. I've got to say, you and I being outvoted.

0: So far, in this rough phone poll this afternoon, most of the people are saying no against the having daylight saving referendum and maybe bringing it back for a number of reasons. And I've got to say, some of them are really valid and interesting. But there's been a bit of interest in having daylight saving, but in winter, so we get longer days, warmer weather. There you go.
1: Okay. Well, we have beautiful mild winters here in Queensland, so that would be nice. But I think it gets tricky around the border. But I used to make a few bucks at daylight savings. I used to mow the lawns. So once a month, I was making $5.
0: Oh, well, you were on the same money that I was on back in the day. There you go.
1: Good on you. It was a good rate back then.
0: Yes, it must have been. Good on you, Brad. We'll catch up with you again soon for a bit more traffic information as you get ready to make your way home on the commute, or if you're driving home from school. Be careful, of course, in those school zones as well until 4 o'clock this afternoon. We're asking the question today. It's been 34 years since we had the last referendum, which was defeated for daylight saving in Queensland. There's another petition before state parliament to bring it back. Should we have it? Should we have some sort of daylight saving? What are your thoughts? Which way do you want to go and why? Let us know. We've had a stack of calls on it this afternoon, and we've got a few more to get to now. We'll get a wrap up a couple before we start talking about this Olympic rowing fiasco that is, well, it's fired up again today, I can tell you. We'll get to that in a minute. But let's get some more calls on daylight saving first. Let's go to Les, who joins us from Burpengary. Now, you're opposed as well, Les. Why is that?
2: I just don't like the idea of it. It doesn't prove anything. It puts you into the heat of the day. If you want to do something, then get out of bed earlier. I do have an alternative, and that's the winter one. It actually gets you out of bed a little bit earlier in when it's still warm before the early morning cool sets in, and you get the extra hour in the afternoon when you need it.
0: Yeah, I'm not opposed to that. I don't mind that idea. I never thought of it until we had a couple of callers suggest it. So maybe we're onto something there.
2: Yeah, well, I was old enough to be in high school when we actually did have it here in Queensland, and basically I nearly just about failed everything that semester or that term, because you just can't settle down to it. Next thing you know, the sun goes down and it's bedtime.
0: Yeah. All right. Thanks for calling in, Les, and you have a nice afternoon. I appreciate you giving us a buzz and giving us your views on that one. Let's go to Graham at Broadbeach. Now, you're against this, surprises me, Graham.
3: Well, I am against it. Because we don't have the twilight that they have down south. Because the further south you go, the longer it takes to get dark anyway. But most of Queensland's in the tropics, and there's nowhere on the planet that has daylight saving in the tropics. It's just crazy, you know. Another reason against it, it affects mainly the rural people, and I mean, everyone likes to say that we're a wealthy country, but if you ask them where the wealth comes from, they have no idea. 80% of it comes from the rural areas, and they're the ones that are affected most by the daylight saving. So I can't see it making much sense anyway.
0: All right, fair enough, Graham. Thank you for calling in and having your say on this one. Last one, perhaps, to wrap us up on this topic today, and that's Sean from Everton Park. You are four, so you're in the minority today. Why is that?
4: Bill, every person you've had call, it's been how it affects me. Now, when we grew up, we had daylight savings and we had dinner. And as kids like you, we went out and played cricket or sport on the street. And then hence become the time when the lights come on, we've got to go home. Mm. And if you weren't home before it went dark, so you had that small opportunity to get home, that dusk opportunity, you're in trouble. So then you got to go and, you know, go to sleep, get up and go to school the next day. And what it does is changes the psyche of the community. Now, I've come from Melbourne. My parents live in Melbourne. When they come

0: up here, we have a late lunch. They go to the beach. By the time we get to dinner, I'm saying, come on, dinner. We've got to get dinner. We've got to get dinner. And you've got to really get there by 6 or 7 o'clock to have dinner. They want to get there by 8 o'clock, 9 o'clock to get that third sitting like you do in Melbourne.
1: Yeah.
0: If I went to Melbourne, I could get a Thai meal in Lygon Street in Coburg, so not even in the city, it's out of the city in Lygon Street. I could grab a six-pack of takeaway beers at midnight on a Sunday night in Melbourne. So it changes the whole
1: it does.
0: Community. And we're going to have a situation where all the world is going to come here. And what are we expected? What are we going to do? Turn the lights off at 9 o'clock? And tell them all to go to bed?
1: Yeah, look.
0: Everyone's going to go out and eat. Everyone needs to eat.
1: Thanks for calling in. I really appreciate that, Sean. But unfortunately, if this is a representation of what's going to happen with this petition before Parliament, it's going to get defeated again, and it's not going to get anywhere anytime soon, I think.
0: Well, we could change in Queensland. We could change our AM to PM. So the rest of the country could be an AM, and we could be in PM. We could be
1: an AM. All right. Thank you, Sean. Thank you to everyone that called in on the open line this afternoon on Daylight. So I knew it would spark a debate because it's such a divisive issue. And look, I take your points on board, but I'm still going to say that I'm for it, maybe for selfish reasons, that it's just, I think it'll be nice to have a bit more daylight at the end of the day to do a few things. Because if you're busy and you're getting home from work at 5 or 6 o'clock, and I know that's different for everybody, and it's dark, that you just go, oh, it's too hard, dude. I'm not going to go out in the dark and do it now. If you had an extra hour where you might be able to go and get the lawn mowed or go for a run or do something with the kids. But anyway, I don't think it's got any chance. I don't think it's got a hope in hell, to be honest, based on everyone listening this afternoon. But thank you for calling up.
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1: Couple of quick texts on this one to wrap it right up. Jade's a massive yes from her. She says from New Zealand, it's amazing. Longer days to enjoy. Yes, yes, yes. Good on you, Jade. And Mitch at Greenslopes. Actually, he said, I'm shocked by so many no's. For someone who grew up in daylight saving and the dairy farm, there are no issues with the cows or the curtains. More daylight hours would be able to get the kids away from screens and active and worn out for better sleeps. Good point. Good point, Mitch. Where's all the positive? Let's get out and about and enjoy it. Beach isn't the same in the dark. No, it's not. Good on you, Mitch. I'm on your team. Nikki from Budrum. Daylight savings. It's a healthier lifestyle. Down south, they go to work. They come home. They have dinner. They go out walking, cycling, catching up with friends, gardening. In Queensland, they go to work, have dinner, and then they go to bed. That's why we're known as the fattest state. Oh, sometimes we get called a bit of an anti-state too. All right, listen, that'll wrap us up on daylight saving. I think we're not achieving anything other than just arguing the point on it. But I tell you what, when you talk about arguing, there's a bit of that going on today. International rowing federations and athletes have ramped up their concerns about Olympic rowing being held in Rocky and the Fitzroy River. And you know what? You are not going to believe what the Premier has said in response to the athletes and some of the biggest international officials in world rowing. That is coming up next. After a little bit of a break, and we catch our breath, a bit of Roxy music. Dance away the afternoon here on 612 ABC Brisbane Drive.

0: What a great tune from Brian Ferry out front of Roxy Music. That would have been back in the 70s, yeah, 70s glam and art pop. Love Brian Ferry. Look, this afternoon I've got to let you know that if you want a night away in the greatest city in the world, we are giving you the chance to do that and win the ultimate local getaway at some stage this afternoon. So keep listening. We have got two tickets to Are You Lonesome Tonight, which is part of the Brisbane Festival, a dining experience, and how's this, one night accommodation in the city as well. So for your chance to go into the draw, just keep listening. It is coming up, I reckon, within the next hour. So listen up, folks. Don't miss out on that one.
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0: Of course, it is Bill McDonald in this afternoon. Ellen's off crook today, so hopefully she's back on deck soon. And I want to talk about the story that's been making some big headlines today, because it wouldn't be the 2032 Brisbane Olympics without a debate over stadiums or venues. We know prelim work has started at Victoria Park on the new Brisbane Stadium, and that is going to host the opening ceremony. But I tell you what, the bun fight, that is the rowing venue in Rocky, it's fired up again, and it's fired up big time. It's almost an international revolt that is happening about this venue in Rocky. And the Premier's response, well, I'd describe it as extraordinary. It's become an international cluster that has made its way to the World Rowing Congress, which happened last week, with international federations and its reported athletes putting, I think, 500 athletes' names reportedly on a petition concerned and critical of this move to Rocky. The Premier, David Crisafulli, tried to calm the farm today after criticism of the government's controversial decision to pursue Olympic rowing in Rocky. As one international official said, Olympic rowing was too good for regional Queensland after a succession of global rowing officials had voiced their concerns to Brisbane 2032 organisers, which is interesting. Now, the German Rowing Federation president, he weighed in.

0: as well. He had a Google map showing the 12-hour road route from Brisbane to Rocky. He had that on screen. He said, they were saying if we're not going to be the core in the Olympic city, we're not going to be part of the Olympic village, then why don't we use the former Sydney 2000 regatta course? Well, we don't want that. A whole bunch of rowing presidents internationally have weighed in on this. And David Crisafulli, the Premier, he was having none of it. And I would say he's gone rogue in his defence of rowing in Rocky. I'll let you be the judge of that.
1: I'm going to call it how it is, right? It's a group of interstate and overseas athletes who, and their supporters who believe that a regional area is not befitting of them. And the reason why I can call this out is I've seen it all my life. I grew up in regional Queensland. I've heard the same nonsense for too many years. And you no longer have a government that doesn't believe in regional Queensland. We're a government for every Queenslander. Every single Queenslander matters. And I'm going to call it out. I must call it out. It is a group of interstate and overseas elites who are trying to bully their way because they don't want to go to regional Queensland. And that's not right.
0: There you go. I don't know what you make of that. I'd say codswallop. I'd say it's got nothing to do with that. I think he's missing the mark there, and I don't know whether that's going to go down well with all of the federations, the Olympic Rowing Federations, the Brisbane Organising Committee, who have to deal with all those federations. And I don't think it's going to go down well with the rowers. And they are elite rowers because to make the Olympics, you've got to be an elite athlete. So, look, someone that knows more about this than I do and is going to be able to give us some great insight joins us on the line now. And I'm talking about Ray Ebert, AM. He is a respected rower. He's been a coach, an administrator, a commentator, and a former Olympic team manager. He joins us now. Ray, I know you've been overseas and you're probably a bit weary. You're just back. But this has become a bit of an international fiasco, as I said. What do you make of this latest pushback on the Rocky rowing course, firstly, for 2032, before we get to your response to the Premier's comments?
2: Well, Bill, we haven't rowed an Olympic Games regatta on a river since 1948. And to be fair, this is not about Rockhampton. It's about the field of play. You've been involved in sports broadcast long enough to know that the field of play is the bit that matters. And whether it's a footy field or a 50-metre swimming pool, the field of play has to be fair. And it has to be fair for the people in lane one and the people in lane six. And at the moment, we can't produce that on the Fitzroy River.
0: What's that? Just in a nutshell, can you remind those that aren't familiar with the technical issues here in terms of the flow of water and the shape of the... Is it the basin that we're talking about on the Fitzroy River?
2: Well, it's above a barrage, so allegedly it has very little flow. But from lane to lane, I've actually been a starter of regattas up there, and even with the barrage in place, from lane one to lane six, if you've got crews lined up, some will be moving faster than others because of winds, and the depth of water varies from lane to lane. If the depth was exactly the same all the way across, that would alleviate some of the problem. But also, the banks are not straight. There's curves inwards and outwards, and on one side, there's quite a high bank, which will create a wind shadow, which will favour the crews that are lucky enough to draw that side of the course if we do go ahead with it in Rockhampton.
0: So can they construct a fair and reasonable 2-kilometre course? I think that's the maximum you've got to have. Or is it impossible? And are all the federations right to be concerned and seeking a change of venue?
2: Well, I think the key here is, and I was in Congress was in Amsterdam. I was in Denmark at the time. But I noted with interest that one of the concerned federations was Canada, and Canada used Rockhampton as a training venue prior to the Sydney Olympics in 2000. So for them to say now that they have concerns about it, to me reads, yes, it was great for a training venue, but it's

0: not good enough for an Olympic Games regatta. And despite the protestations of the Premier, it is about the elite. The Olympic Games is about the elite, and people will pay big money to go and watch elite athletes, regardless of what sport they're in. They'll pay lots and lots of dollars to go and watch elite athletes. It's not about a participation medal. This is about gold medals after 4, 8, 12 years of hard work, Bill.
1: What do you make about the Premier's comments about elite bullies and basically, you know, people not wanting to be in the regions and with regional people?
0: Well, you made the point that it was the Brisbane Olympics, and when the original submission was put in, it was about Brisbane and southeast Queensland. It wasn't about Rockhampton. But this is not about Rockhampton. This is about the field of play. And the elite side of things is you have to have the best venue to get the outcomes that you need. As I said, we haven't raced on a river for an Olympic Games since 1948. And the recent World Championships, which preceded the International Congress, were rode on a man-made course in Amsterdam that was built for the 19... So 98 years later, they're still using that venue. That is a legacy for the sport of rowing and for the city of Amsterdam.
1: Am I right to say there's a bit of politics being played here, and Brockhampton happens to be a seat the LNP won for the first time in 100 years from Labor? Is the government looking to fight the good fight and then possibly get overruled by this inquiry that's going on to evaluate the course and its suitability? Because at the end of the day, am I right here, is that it's not the government that decides the venues, it's the federations?
0: Well, ultimately, the people who will say whether a venue is good enough or not is the world governing body and the International Olympic Committee. So World Rowing have just had their Congress, and there's been a lot of questions asked by Great Britain, Canada, Germany, the Swiss, New Zealand, and other countries have asked questions that I believe they were fobbed off. They were given an answer, but whether it was a satisfactory answer or not, I don't know. But Bill, you know, as I keep saying, it's about the elite competition, and you have to have the best facilities for the best athletes to perform. We don't run NRL games at the Daybra Cowboys rugby league ground, do we? You know?
1: Yeah, good point. Well, I'm not opposed to the legacy and sharing the games with the regional places and regional centres, but I'm with you. It's got to be right. The facilities and the venue have got to be right, and you've got to be able to also, as an addition to that, you've got to be able to accommodate people, and it's got to work. It's got to work with the athletes primarily at the heart of the decision.
0: Absolutely. There's no doubt about that. The athletes are what the Olympics is about. Faster, higher, stronger, sittius, altius, fortius is about the Olympic Games. It's not a participation medal sport. It's not the under-12s. And for the Premier to say that it's good enough for the school kids in Rockhampton, the Queensland Schools Championships regatta will be held there later this month, and not for the first time. I've done the commentary of that regatta, and I've had a good time, and it's fine for that level of competition. But when you've been training for 4, 8, or 12 years to try and win the highest accolade you can, people will win 3 and 4 world championship gold medals, but they change every one of them for one Olympic gold medal, because that's the ultimate in the sport of rowing.
1: And What do you see ultimately happening here? Does it place the Brisbane Organising Committee in a difficult position as well, when the Premier of the state, the city that's hosting them, is basically throwing shade on the federations and these 500 athletes that have supposedly signed this form as well, this petition?
0: Yeah, well, the 500 athletes, we're over 740. There were 500 athletes, and they're all retired blokes like myself. Make up the other 240. But no, it's a very interesting question you asked, Bill, because I dread the thought of having to go to Sydney. There's a viable option in Launton. There's a Boral quarry that has been advocated for by the City of Moreton Bay, and the Mayor, Peter Flannery, is an advocate for that being developed. And my understanding is that it would cost about half of what Rockhampton would cost. And the untruths about

0: at Rockhampton, Bill. We've had a certain senator say it doesn't rain in Rockhampton in July or August. Well, the last time the infrastructure for the rowing course was washed away was 2024, at the same time as the Olympic, the Paralympic rowing regatta was going on in the last Paralympics. The course got washed away in Rockhampton. So it does rain up there in July and August.
1: All right, we'll wait and see. We'll hang out and see what the result of this is going to be in this, well, this fact-finding or feasibility study they're doing. It's been 18 months now. I don't know how long it needs to go, but we'll find out when, and chat to you maybe again down the track when we have a decision, Ray.
0: Yeah, I look forward to it, Bill.
1: Ray Ebert, AM, as I said, respected coach, rower, administrator, commentator, and a former Olympic team manager who knows what he's talking about. Over to you. What are your thoughts on this? Should it be in Rocky or should it be somewhere else? 1300 222 612 on the open line, or text 0467 922 612. I know the state government and Jared Blair, the deputy premier, is saying, well, if we don't have it in Rocky, well, we're not going to have it at all. He's throwing the toys out of the cot. The premier is pretty emphatic today. Should they butt out of it? I know they've got some skin in the game when it comes to funding these games, but surely it's got to be between the federations and the organising committee to get the best venues so the athletes can get the best performances. I'd love to hear your thoughts on that this afternoon. Some rowing texts are coming in. Mike says, Rockhampton, the Queensland Premier, has missed the mark. Why would we put Olympic rowing on a river? What happens if we have an almighty rain event and the river is in flood? Good point, good point. Look, stick around. We're going to have a lot more to come for you. And in the next hour, a generous lot. Why we donate billions to other things but not sport each year.
2: Everything Brisbane.
3: It was such an iconic wedding and party venue.
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5: Good afternoon, ABC News with Sue Fitzpatrick. A landmark study has revealed 31 rugby league players have now been diagnosed with the degenerative brain disease, CTE, with a footballer as young as 20 found to have had the disease. Jessica Halloran reports.
6: Players in their 20s, 30s and 40s have been found to have had the disease, among them celebrated footballer and NRL coach Paul Green, as well as Manly Sea Eagles player Keith Titmus, who was just 20. The latest statistics were presented in a paper based on the findings from the first 150 brain examinations completed at the Australian Sports Brain Bank. Neurophysiologist Alan Pearce was one of the authors of the research, which found that of the 51 rugby league players' brains donated to the Brain Bank, 31 had CTE.
7: What the data tells us is that rugby league needs to be reducing the amount of exposure for risk of CTE.
6: He wants changes to junior rugby league to reduce early exposure.
5: The NRL has been contacted for comment. Air safety investigators will conclude their on-site investigations this afternoon into a fatal light plane crash at Logan, south of Brisbane. A statement from the ATSB says witnesses reported hearing the plane's engine spluttering just before the crash, as May Argent reports.
8: Well-known dairy farmer Ian Campbell and his daughter Hannah boarded the Beechcraft A36 Bonanza aircraft at Archerfield Airport at about 11 o'clock yesterday morning. It crashed in a field in Stockley a short time later. The pair died at the scene. In a statement, the Australian Transport Safety Bureau's Acting Chief Commissioner Colin McNamara says a number of witnesses told investigators they heard the aircraft's engine running rough or spluttering before the crash. They've thanked witnesses for coming forward and will now examine recorded data pulled from the wreckage. The Bureau will release a report on the investigation's progress in 8 weeks' time.
5: The University of Queensland says it's committed to resolving a pay dispute as staff take industrial action across several campuses this afternoon. Hundreds of staff walked off the job at 1 o'clock. It comes after UQ agreed to pay back $11 million worth of underpayments to 16,000 staff dating back to 2017. Michael McNeely from the National Tertiary Education Union says they've been negotiating for 6 months with little progress.
9: Members have particularly concerned about AI, for example. They want to have human oversight of decisions that affect their employment, like probation or, you know, performance sort of

0: decisions. Management won't agree to put that in the agreement.
1: A spokesperson from UQ says they have an AI clause in the proposed enterprise agreement that provides clear safeguards. The government has unveiled its digital duty of care laws, which will give Australians the choice to opt out of algorithms online. Under the proposed laws, social media platforms will be required to protect children from harmful content, including that which glorifies crime, pornography and eating disorders. Adults will also have more of a say in what content appears on their feeds. Prime Minister Anthony Albanese says the government doesn't intend to control adults.
2: As part of this draft legislation, we're acting on algorithms with a landmark initiative, My Feed, My Way. This is not about giving government control, it's about giving people control. It's about putting choice back into the hands of Australians online.
1: Overseas, the EU says it will give Greenland $320 million over the next 2 years, amid US President Donald Trump's threat to annex the world's largest island. Greenland is an autonomous territory of Denmark and has considerable untapped mineral wealth. Mr. Trump insists it should belong to the United States. During a visit to Greenland, EU Chief Ursula von der Leyen says Europe has made a choice.
3: The choice to be more present and to be more engaged in Greenland and in the Arctic.
1: In sport, in the AFL, Brisbane Lions star Zach Bailey has recommitted to the club on a monster 8-year deal. The 26-year-old midfielder forward was a restricted free agent and has been pursued heavily by the Adelaide Crows. But the two-time All-Australian has decided to stay with Brisbane until the end of 2034. Queensland's weather, isolated to scattered showers in the east and northern Cape York Peninsula, mostly sunny elsewhere. In the southeast, partly cloudy afternoon with a medium chance of showers. Brisbane 13 to 25, the Gold Coast 12 to 25, the Sunshine Coast 13 to 23, and Ipswich 8 to 27 degrees.
4: 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With Alan Fanning.
5: It's Bill McDonald in this afternoon. Ellen's off Crooks. Hopefully she's back on deck soon. So we've got another couple of hours of fun together this afternoon. And we've got a lot to get through, I can tell you. Coming up in this hour, we could be walking into another recycling crisis after the federal government has walked away from mandatory packaging rules. Now, some of you may be going, oh, why is that important? Well, it is. I'll explain why. Well, the CEO of the state's peak recycling body has some explanations for us on that and a warning on the consequences and what they'll cost you. That'll be coming up next here on Drive this afternoon as we tick up to 6 minutes past four. It's also time for us to have a look at a little bit of traffic, I think, because if everyone's out on the roads and trying to make your way home, it could get a bit busy out there.
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5: Hello again, Brad.
7: Yeah, very good afternoon, Bill. It hasn't been too bad this afternoon. We've had a couple of crashes around, not creating too many delays. There was a very minor crash that actually got cleared in probably about 5 minutes, actually, just leading up to news there. At Mitchelton, a crash on Stamford Road eastbound, that's cleared before Dawson Parade. So just minor delays generally in that stretch along Stamford Road this afternoon. We do have a crash, though, creating delays at Woolloongabba, Ipswich Road outbound. The two left lanes are blocked at O'Keefe Street. It always is very busy on that Ipswich Road stretch, but it is back to River Terrace, so heavier than normal. Got some debris to Galba Gateway northbound lanes after Wynnum Road. Got a breakdown at Drewvale Gateway northbound shoulder from the Logan Motorway. A breakdown still sitting in Nudgee waiting to be towed. Gateway northbound shoulder at the Southern Crossway on-ramp. And a breakdown at the Limber Bruce Highway southbound shoulder before Palmerstone Road. Now, a crash still getting cleared up from earlier on at Burpengary. Some minor delays at times. Morayfield Road southbound at Cooch Drive. And also a crash still getting cleared at Kippering. Anzac Avenue eastbound at Nathan Road. Also minor delays at times through there. I'm back from 8:10. I'll be back at 4:30 on 612 ABC Brisbane.
5: Thank you, Brad. We'll catch up with you then. Temperature-wise, we're looking at 23 degrees in Moggill at the moment. Still a lovely warm afternoon. 22 in West End, nice part of the world. And 20 degrees for the Thornlands at the moment. Collingwood Park, you're looking at 23 right now. Pretty mild temperatures, I guess. 22 in Browns Plains at the minute. Godwin Beach, 20. And a pair of 20s for the Gold and Sunshine Coasts as well. Glorious.

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0: Yes, it's time to vote this week. 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Now it's over to you to decide who wins. To lodge your vote, text either Banyo or Brookfield to 0467 922 612. 0467 922 612. Voting is open until Wednesday night, so you've got plenty of time. Get voting.
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0: It is coming up to 10 minutes past 4 on 612 ABC Brisbane Drive this afternoon. I think we all understand the importance of recycling, don't we? And we do our bit to save the planet and help the planet, either by collecting maybe cans or bottles. I know we do. We collect everything at home. We've got the white recycle bags that are always stored out front, ready to be collected. We try and reduce plastic use where we can. And I think we've changed our habits and we've changed some of our shopping habits even. That's why the federal government's decision to quietly shelve plans for mandatory national packaging standards has angered and maybe shocked the recycle industry. The government has walked away from a promise to introduce such a scheme in this term of government because they say it might add to the cost of living pressures. That's what they're telling us. But recycling businesses argue that the decision could be very costly. Alison Price is the CEO of Waste Recycling Queensland, joins us now. Thanks for coming in.
4: Thanks for having me, Bill.
0: Alison, firstly, what was the deal that was struck or promised in June of 2023 with the then Federal Minister, Tanya Plibersek, and why was it important if you're sitting at home listening now or if you're in a business?
4: Yeah, so back in 2018, the federal government set some targets for recycling of packaging. In 2023, this government did a review of the voluntary scheme they'd set up to achieve those targets, and they realised it wasn't going to achieve them. So they accepted their own parliamentary review's recommendations, and they said that by 2025, we will have mandatory recycled content, mandatory extended producer responsibilities, which means that the people creating the packaging are responsible for covering the cost of recycling it safely. And we've failed to achieve that. I mean, we didn't have cost of living pressures in 2024 or 2025. Why did the can get kicked a bit further down the road then?
0: Yeah, good point. A very good point. So why does this decision to scrap, what does it actually mean for consumers, as I said, that are listening now, maybe driving home, maybe about to go shopping, Queensland recycling and packaging businesses and in particular?
4: So it means we're going to keep putting this material into landfill. It means that businesses who've invested in recycling infrastructure based on government promises are going to keep going broke and probably never return to our shores and never reinvest in this infrastructure for Queensland. It also means that Queensland councils and everyday Queenslanders are going to continue to be fully responsible for the cost of poorly designed packaging that we don't have the ability to recycle. If we think about our yellow top bins, our yellow lid bins that we've all got, that's basically a packaging and paper bin. It's a packaging bin.
0: Yeah.
4: So this scheme was actually going to fund all of the costs of recycling this material that Queenslanders are currently paying for. I'm not sure how this cost of living is a real excuse for failing to deliver on something that was promised last year.
0: Oh, so essentially you're saying that stuff that we're trying to do the right thing with and recycling those packaging because we're doing the cans and the bottles and whatever into that recycling. So the stuff in the yellow bin, maybe we're recycling that and because of this, it may just go to landfill rather than be recycled.
4: Queensland councils are paying to transport these materials over vast distances. You know, we often think in terms of recycling that it's like a bottle or a can. If I recycle it, they should give me money back because we get a

0: fund. In the case of many recyclable materials, they're absolutely recyclable, but the cost of recycling them is sometimes more than the cost of putting them into landfill. So we've got a choice here. We still have access to cheap, easily accessible landfill, but we can't keep relying on that forever. We need our politicians to be a little bit brave, to step up and lead at all levels of government to actually get our recycling infrastructure and our policies right.
1: Were Queensland recyclers properly consulted? Were they consulted before the federal government decided to, well, let's just say walk away, or this seems to have crept up on us, this one, that this is not going to happen now in this term. Were they consulted at all on this walk away from the national scheme?
0: It's a little bit of a blindside, actually, because these conversations have been ongoing for years. I thought that everyone was in agreement that this is a good idea, but...
1: If you make an election promise or a pledge, or you think, well, it'll be carried out. Surely politicians never tell us a porky, do they?
0: Surely.
1: No.
0: But, you know, at the end of the day, it's a promise that has been made to Queenslanders and all Australians that we will get the policy settings right for this really important issue. And without them, you know, the federal government has already invested in recycling facilities, and those recycling facilities are going broke because they cannot afford to operate in an environment where we don't have the right policy settings.
1: Okay, it's not painting a rosy picture, I've got to say. I'm talking with Alison Price, my guest this afternoon, the CEO of Waste Recycling Queensland. So given that industry invested on the expectation the government was going to do the right thing and moving to the mandatory recycling content targets, how exposed are these businesses? You said they'll go broke.
0: They will absolutely go broke. We've had one business in South Australia. South Australia's biggest plastics recycler has gone into administration just last week. Queensland has already lost two plastics recyclers that I know of. We can't just expect these businesses to come in and invest. Yes, government has invested some money in these facilities, but these businesses have also invested. And if we don't create an appropriate market for them where, you know, we pay our staff, we pay quite high rates for energy. We are not a cheap place to manufacture, which means we're not a cheap place to recycle. But, you know, this federal government has also banned the export of waste plastics. So what would they like industry to do if they ban it on the one half, but on the other hand, they're not willing to invest in the policy settings necessary to create it? Or you end up with stockpiles or more material in landfill, and that's not what Australians want. We believe in recycling. We just need our government to get on board and make it possible.
1: Do you think they understand it?
0: No, I don't think they do, unfortunately. It is such a complex issue. If this was a linear, straightforward problem, I'd like to hope that we'd already solved it. But it is very complex, and you pull one lever and you break something else. But what Queenslanders really do need to know is this decision is going to result in more material in landfill. Queenslanders are already paying for this material to go in landfill through their councils. And we're really looking for the federal government to step in and do what they promised, which would solve all of these issues.
1: The government, well, Murray Watt, the Federal Environment Minister, he told ABC, by working together across jurisdictions, we can reduce waste while also reducing inconsistencies by harmonising packaging and recycling policy. So what does that mean?
0: Not entirely sure. There's a lot of substance behind that, but let me draw a comparison. When we were talking about bottle and can recycling, we were looking to the federal government to step in and manage bottle and can recycling. Instead, we've ended up with 8 different schemes across Australia, 8 different sets of rules, 8 different sets of administration and costs, and that's not a good outcome for recycling either. We have so many issues in the waste and recycling industry. We have 3 different levels of government stepping in and responsible for different parts of the policy that are required. And if we don't have these politicians just set aside some of their politics for a little bit and get on with the job of making some of the difficult decisions that Australians need made, we're not going to get good recycling outcomes, and we will continue putting this material in landfill.
1: What's your take on the excuse or the reason that we've been given? They said it, they don't want to add to the cost of living pressures. One estimate puts the additional cost at about 20 cents on a weekly grocery shop. If that's correct, is that a pretty flimsy excuse?
0: Yeah, the financial modelling did put the estimate at about 3 cents per item.
1: Oh, less.
0: Maybe 20 cents.
1: Oh, yeah, okay.
0: 20 cents on a full grocery shop. At the end of the day, we're talking about cost of living pressures this year, and our industry understands everyone is hurting. We're not looking to inflict extra costs on anyone, but I think what the government is failing to understand is that the community is already paying for this. They're already paying for waste services through their councils. Councils are finding it really hard to deliver waste services for the costs that they used to charge for them, and there's no money to do it properly. And we need regulation like this to reduce the cost of recycling and make it more effective. So this is not a cost of living outcome that we're getting. It's perhaps a government that doesn't understand.
1: Okay. In summing it up, what is recycling, Waste Recycling Queensland, what would you like to see the federal government do now? Reverse the decision? Are we talking that, or at least come back to the table with the industry and involve the industry and hear these stories?
0: Let's come back to the table and have some conversations. We've been talking about this for a long time. We clearly didn't deliver on the previous commitment. But another thing I want to say, Queenslanders, let your federal members know that recycling of packaging is important to you. Let your federal members know that you're frustrated by the cost of recycling through your councils, and that they can actually make policy reforms that will make a difference to the cost of recycling and make it possible for Queenslanders and Australians to have this infrastructure that we need in future.
1: Really appreciate you coming in this afternoon and explaining it, because it's there's a bit of complexity to it, but when you boil it down, it is pretty simple as well. So thank you, Alison Price, the CEO of Waste Recycling Industry here in Queensland, to give us a Queensland view on what this decision means. It's 20 minutes past four. All righty, the latest Westpac Melbourne Institute Consumer Sentiment Index for September has been published, and it's confirmed what a lot of people are feeling, and that is pretty pessimistic, to say the least. Daniel Ziffer is the ABC business reporter. Dan, thanks for joining us. What are these numbers? Well, bang on, Dan. I didn't put your call up then, mate. Sorry about that. So start again. Right. What are these numbers?
2: Well, the numbers are there, but actually it's more about the trajectory. So the index declined by 5% in September. That reversed kind of all the gain of the previous month. It's down almost 12% from a year early, which means kind of pessimists outnumber optimists by a substantial margin. It came out the same day as there's a very long-running series on business confidence. And what this does, what these kind of surveys do, is they literally ask people questions. They say, like, is now a good time to buy a major appliance or to have a big expense? How are you feeling about inflation in the coming year? How are you feeling about your financial situation? So the sense that we're getting from consumers and business, understandably at the moment, is people are quite pessimistic about what might happen, which is not a surprise given the huge uncertainty we've had in the international economy and what that's meant locally in about kind of the past year, 18 months.
1: Can you flesh out a bit more what's driving the drop in sentiment? I know we've probably got a fair idea.
2: Oh, well, look, fuel prices are one of them. I guess the unpredictability of it. You know, there was a period just a couple of weeks ago where fuel prices were down to, sorry, the global fuel price, and thus the one you pay at the pump, were lower than they were before the Iran conflict. But they've jumped up again. We've also had three interest rate rises this year. That makes money more expensive. So people go to borrow, if they go to refinance, if they go to try and open a business or something like that, it's harder to do. And most experts think that there'll be at least one more rate rise before the end of the year, which means that money will become even more expensive. Servicing debt will become even more expensive. So those kind of elements change sentiment. They make businesses and consumers go, I don't feel like this is a fantastic time.
1: And I'm hearing you there. I mean, I'm perhaps not surprisingly, are we expecting interest rates to go up again, Dan?
2: Well, the people who follow this stuff really closely and who bet on the market, essentially, by buying futures and things like that, they believe it will. There's a very high likelihood that it will occur one before the end of the year. It doesn't mean it always happens because things change, but this is the market as it stands at the moment. From that consumer data, nearly two-thirds of consumers expect mortgage rates to rise. That's not a huge shock. because, you know, as I said, it's kind of a bit circular. We report what people are doing and where sentiment is, and that kind of feeds into it. Consumers are feeling a bit uneasy about their jobs, particularly those who work in sectors that are really exposed, like construction and hospitality, and also that housing market downturn where houses are worth less than they used to be seems to be weighing a bit on people, making them feel a bit less confident.
1: Yeah, well, I was just going to ask you about that. Another report out today, and this one interests me. I'll declare up front, as a licensed property auctioneer, this time housing price falls, which may end up being the largest in modern history. Dan, what have the economists at HSBC had to say on how far our house prices are actually expected to fall from where they are at now?
2: Well, it could be that your auction's a bit quicker because you won't have to go for as long.
1: They are.
2: There's been lots of reports about this. What we're talking about is the peak to trough. So from the highest point that house prices reach, and this is like a median, down to where people think it will bottom out. And the HSBC, who are a big international global bank, they expect it. They're already down nearly 5% from their peak. They think it'll be between 8 and 13%. So that would be one of the largest declines in house prices in the last three decades. It's a really substantial fall from the height that it was. You've got to remember, though, it did ramp up a lot. So what that does, though, is there's a thing called the wealth effect. When prices are going up, people who've got houses, even if they are paying mortgages on them, they feel wealthier and they tend to spend more money. That is not happening at the moment because you're seeing prices fall. And even though for most people it's essentially theoretical because they're not looking to sell, they do want to stay where they are, they can feel less wealthy.
1: House prices have gone up, though, considerably in recent years, haven't they?
2: Oh, massively. So even if that 13% decline occurred, it would still mean that house prices would be 30% above where they were before the pandemic. So we're talking about kind of 6 years ago. Even if this fall is as substantial as some of the experts and the economists believe, it would still be 30% above pre-pandemic levels. And if you ever want to feel really bad about house prices, you should see what they've done since the year 2000, which is practically go up kind of 4 to 5 times in different markets. It's different, but substantial rises in recent years. So when we talk about house price falls, yes, they are falling. But where we're talking about at the moment is like, okay, they're down. They're down to where they were in August last year.
1: Yeah. All right. Appreciate you having a chat with us. It's always interesting to get all those financial details. Thank you, Dan.
2: All the best.
1: Daniel Ziffer is the ABC business reporter. All right, we're going to catch our breath. Still ahead, we have a generous lot here, you know. We donate billions to good causes every year, but less than 1%, can you believe, of that money actually gets spent on sport. So next, we're going to find out why that's a looming problem ahead of the Brisbane Olympics and your chance as well to go into the draw for a staycation in Brisbane. How good? The prize includes lunch for two at Annamese Restaurant, Brisbane Quarter, 2 tickets to Are You Lonesome Tonight? That's on Saturday the 12th of September, a night's accommodation at Queen's Wharf. So just stay listening to go into the draw. I'll be taking 6 callers and we'll be doing that before 5 o'clock today. In the meantime, here's a little bit of sunshine to brighten things up.

0: That is Sunshine from a Jungle, a nice little three-piece formed in London back in 2013. Just done a bright little song for the afternoon, seeing we've been talking about government decisions and this recycling decision as well. We're going to be talking about philanthropy and sport very, very soon, but right now it's 4:30, so I think we should get the latest news headlines with Sue Fitzpatrick, who is standing by for us in the newsroom.
1: Good afternoon, Bill. The University of Queensland says it's committed to resolving a pay dispute as hundreds of staff begin industrial action today, walking off the job across several campuses. UQ has agreed to pay back $11 million worth of underpayments to 16,000 staff dating back to 2017. There are calls for more rugby league players to donate their brains to science, with a landmark study revealing 31 rugby league players have now been diagnosed with the degenerative brain disease, CTE. The latest figures obtained by the ABC were based on 150 brain examinations completed at the Australian Sports Bank. The parents of two Australian surfers killed alongside their American friend have attended the start of the murder trial of three men accused of their killings in Mexico. Perth brothers Jake and Callum Robinson were killed while on a surfing trip in Baja California 2 years ago. And the Eiffel Tower has been forced to close after a visit by a conservative Hindu delegation. The group made a private visit to the Paris landmark, and as they passed through, women were asked to leave their workstations so that men could take their places. Tension mounted and the Eiffel Tower was closed as employees held a meeting over the incident. Management has apologised to staff, while the mayor of Paris wants an investigation. More news at 5.
0: Thank you to Sue Fitzpatrick with all the latest news headlines. We'll get more throughout the afternoon. It's time now to check out what is happening on the roads, as I'm sure things are starting to heat up a little bit this afternoon.
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3: Traffic.
0: Hello again, Brad.
4: Yeah, very good afternoon, Bill. Yeah, we're certainly into those peak delays and stuff, so there's been a little bit of extra traffic around due to some incidents. It's all clear that crash at Kippering, Anzac Avenue, eastbound at Nathan Road. There was some minor build up there, and also around Burpengary as well. Crash all cleared, Morayfield Road, southbound at Cooch Drive. So that is better news. And that crash at Wollongabba has just been cleared, Ipswich Road outbound. We had the two left lanes blocked at O'Keefe Street, so that created a bit of backlog on Ipswich Road back to River Terrace, but that traffic should start to settle down. But generally busy through there around Wollongabba and Annerley this afternoon. Got a breakdown around the airport precinct, Gateway southbound shoulder after Southern Cross Way, and also a breakdown at Drewvale, still sitting on the Gateway northbound shoulder from the Logan Motorway. Breakdown at Nudgee, Gateway northbound shoulder at Southern Cross Way at the on-ramp, and a breakdown at Limber Bruce Highway southbound shoulder before Pumicestone Road. Locally around Paddington, if around that area, Hall Street's been reopened after some burst water main repairs. That's all been repaired now between Isaac Street and Castle Main Street, so all clear there, which is good news. From ATN, I'll be back in 15 minutes on 612 ABC Brisbane.
0: Thank you, Brad. Much appreciated. We'll catch you a little bit later on as well. Now, I've got to tell you about this. Here's the truth about cats and dogs. Arvo's host, Kat Feeney, she loves dogs, as you all know, and she's not the only one. There's no denying it. Greater Brisbane has gone doggone mad, and we're hosting a party. A party for everyone to celebrate. From working dogs to guide dogs, therapy dogs, four-legged fur babies, all dogs can take part in the inaugural 612 ABC Brisbane Afternoons Mutt Muster. Ooh, I don't know if I take mine along. I don't know if he'll behave himself. Labradoodle. Probably eat everything that's within sight. But I digress. Simply text Mutt, M-U-T-T, to 0467 922.

0: 1612 and find out how you can join Cat's Quest to discover the greatest dogs in all of Greater Brisbane. That's Mutt, M-U-T-T, to 0467 922 612. We'd love to see you at the muster. It's at Springfield Dog Park, 73 Cinderella Drive at Springwood on Wednesday, September 9. 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
0: Bill McDonald in the chair for Ellen, who's off sick today. Hopefully back on deck soon. I want to talk to you about something now that intrigues me a little bit, so I'm keen to learn a bit more about this. Us Queenslanders, we can be pretty generous. I think we all know that. We donate half a billion dollars every year to really good causes. But we seem to be ignoring a sector that could do with a little bit of help. Our sporting organisations, so that's why it surprised me. I know we're a big sport-loving state, got the Olympics coming up. Less than 1% of all philanthropic spending ends up reaching your local footy, hockey or netball club. And that could be a problem as we do count down to the 2032 games. Gerald Rector is the CEO of the Australian Sports Foundation. I hope I pronounced your name correctly there.
3: Absolutely, Bill. Well done.
0: Thank you. She's in Brisbane to talk about the philanthropy gap and sport, which is something near and dear to my heart, sport, as you all know. Look, judging by the figures on what we like to donate to sport, it seems to be a pretty poor cousin to everything else. How little does the sector get compared to other sectors?
3: It's such a great question, as you said in your intro. It just seems so counterintuitive, doesn't it? As a country, we love sport. We go to it all the time. We talk about it. Our kids play it. We've played it, etc. But what we do see through our work at the Australian Sports Foundation, as you mentioned, that less than 1% of philanthropic giving goes to sport. And when you think about the sector itself, you've got $8 billion annually happening through private and public giving. And with less than 1% going to sport, the reason that I think, you know, that we're interested in that fact is that obviously sport has such an incredible role to play in the sense of what philanthropy also wants to support and what it cares about. And we're really keen to help educate philanthropy and help them understand that sport provides an incredible part of social impact infrastructure that they may not be aware of. But also on the flip side, sport also needs to think a bit differently as well.
0: I know this is really important because I know there's legacy conditions that not health and wellbeing. Queensland, for instance, in the Olympics, because sports, maybe people think, oh yeah, football and sport and netball, but it's about movement and activity and being active, and that means the legacy of a healthier society. So it's sports tentacles spread a lot further than just, you know, playing netball or football on a weekend, don't they? The benefits from it.
3: Yeah, they do. And I think we often think about sport as like entertainment or major events or competition. And that's really important too. That's obviously part of the ecosystem. But it's at that grassroots community level where you are going to find those health and wellbeing benefits, where it's going to be reaching into disadvantaged communities, building social inclusion, education, youth development. And again, I guess what we're really interested in doing is just opening up that conversation and helping facilitate that discussion, not just with philanthropy, because not one sector alone can actually help and support the sector as we lead into 2032 for the Olympics and Paralympics. But what does the legacy look like afterwards? And we've got to be talking about that now to make sure that we don't miss this once in a generation opportunity to fundamentally change the way that community sport is viewed and funded in the country.
0: As a driving force for well beyond the Olympic flame going out. So you mentioned a few numbers before. So who usually does donate and why?
3: It's a really, again, a great question. And there's been a report that's just come out from the World Giving Donor Insights. And what we see in that report is that people give when they feel connected. And so it's not necessarily just, you know, the big philanthropists and people that have family trusts. It's mums, dads, it's uncles, it's sisters, it's brothers, it's everybody. Everyone can give and everyone can be part of philanthropic giving. And what we do see is, I'm out here, I should say, in Brisbane as

0: Part of the Philanthropy Australia conference, and its theme is around mobilising generosity and shaping the future. And what we do want to see is trying to make sure that philanthropic giving is considered in all parts of society, not just in the rarefied few.
1: Do you think people just aren't aware that they can also get a tax deduction from donations to sporting organisations in Queensland? Could that be something that's contributing to the low uptake or the low decision-making when it comes to philanthropy with sport?
0: Yeah, like the infrastructure around sport is different to other kind of organisations and charities, etc. And so people just may not know that they, you know, can go onto the Australian Sports Foundation website. They can either create a campaign or they can actually just support something that they're interested in locally and get a tax deduction. That's one of the pieces around why people may not be giving. There's also the pieces around, you know, sport not necessarily having the capacity in the area of philanthropy to have those conversations. And our role isn't just about the tax deductibility piece. It's also about making sure we work hand in hand with sport to help them understand how they can reach out more into communities, provide giving, do donor stewardship, et cetera, so we can build that culture of philanthropy and giving across the country.
1: Do you think it's also easier for us to see where our money is going when we donate to something like a cancer charity, for example, or very worthwhile, rather than a sporting club? And so what are those flow-on effects that sport brings us?
0: Again, a really good question, and I think it's, you know, you can see very clearly when you give to a cancer charity, if it's asking for a new machine to help support, you know, its cancer rehabilitation, you can physically see it. Sports impacts are different. They are around building that social connection, working with young people, building gender equality, working with First Nations communities, et cetera. But we are very clear in the sector, and that's across all levels of government, that we need to be thinking about articulating our impact much more strongly, and that is something that we're working on at the Australian Sports Foundation with a lot of partners. We're helping to build the evidence. We're helping to build the cases for support where you can demonstrate clearly the impact that sport is providing across the country.
1: And just very quickly to wrap things up, what would you like to see then happen that could make a real difference? Maybe in a shorter space of time, but we've got a bit of a span before the Olympics. What would you like to see happen?
0: I think certainly we want the conversation to happen across sectors. So philanthropy, government, sporting communities. There are great examples of things that are happening across the country right here in Queensland. You've got the Confident Girls Foundation working with Netball Australia, reaching into working with First Nations communities in remote regional Queensland. And they've also got commercial partners coming together as well. And that's a great example of how it's not just one sector's role to support building that social impact and social infrastructure. It requires all of us to come together. So what I'd love to see is those conversations take shape, create a vision for what could happen leading up to 2032, but also importantly afterwards.
1: Great to chat with you today. A very interesting topic. So thank you very much, Jarelle Rector. That's the CEO of the Australian Sports Foundation, for coming in and joining us in the studio today.
0: Thanks, Bill.
2: 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Well, 612 ABC Radio Brisbane is giving you the chance. We'll throw in a night of accommodation, dinner for two, and tickets to see Brisbane Festival production. For your chance to win, call now 1300 222 612. That number again, 1300 222 612.
1: It's as easy as that. Didn't need me to tell you all about it. That's all the details. Let your fingers do the work now, and good luck on that one. Stay with us as well, because just ahead on Drive this afternoon, there could be a change coming to your local pub. Why? Well, you'll find out more after we do what I was hoping to do in the first hour of the show, which was turn back time to daylight saving. But I think Cher does it better than all of us, doesn't she?

0: Cher, If I Could Turn Back Time. Wow, what a great song that was, and a good one to get us in the mood this afternoon. If you're on the commute home, we'll find out what's happening with all your traffic soon. Congratulations, six callers have been put into the staycation competition in Brisbane this Saturday. Keep listening for more chances to get into that draw on Breakfast and Drive this week. And don't forget, coming up next, Kenji's going to join us because there could be some changes coming to your local pub. Why? What do they look like? We'll find out all of that next.
1: 612 ABC Brisbane.
2: Traffic.
0: Hello again, Brad. What's happening on the roads?
3: Yeah, very good afternoon, Bill. We've had a couple of crashes here and there this afternoon, a couple of niggling bingles. So we've got a three-vehicle notice-tailed crash at the moment on the Story Bridge southbound. So the left lane is blocked after Kent Place in the valley there. Traffic's back to Bowen Bridge Road and Gregory Terrace there. So it's getting quite heavy already. So that's the reason you're getting those southbound delays at the moment through the valley and the Story Bridge. Got a broken down truck at Belmont, Old Cleveland Road, on ramp eastbound from after Cross Street and the Gateway Motorway. Delays on Cross Street southbound and back to Belmont Road. Got a breakdown around the airport precinct, Gateway southbound shoulder after Southern Crossway. A breakdown at Nudgee, Gateway northbound shoulder at the Southern Crossway on ramp as well. And a breakdown still sitting at Alimba, Bruce Highway southbound shoulder before Palmerston Road. I'm Brad from ATN. I'll be back after 5 on 612 ABC Brisbane.
0: Thank you, Brad.
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6: It is 11 minutes to 5, 6:12 ABC Brisbane Drive. Bill McDonald in for Alan Fanning this afternoon. Look, Brisbane City Council wants to bring back the old school pub hotels. 6:12 ABC Brisbane reporter Kenji Sato. He's everywhere and he's been following the council meeting today. Good to see you, Kenji. And studio first, you've done a little bit of research.
7: Yes, that's exactly right. So this had been a question that had bothered me for quite some time. Mm-hmm. Why do Australians insist on referring to their pubs as hotels? Because when I went over to America, the Americans found that incredibly strange. They would waltz into a hotel hoping to find a place to put their heads for the night, only to find a whole lot of Australian drunken revelry happening. And it seems that the reason why this is the case is an old quirk of Australian liquor laws. So prior to the 1980s, they made it a condition that if they wanted to stay open past a certain date, they needed to offer accommodation.
6: Okay.
7: And even after those laws were lifted in the 1980s, that name still stuck. So we still refer to a lot of those old pubs as hotels, very confusingly, even though you can't actually stay there for the night.
6: And what do they call them in the States? Are they just bars?
7: Yeah, there are pubs, there are bars.
6: But they call them pubs.
7: Or in England as well.
6: Yeah, pubs in England for sure.
7: And you have your
6: saloons.
7: Your sports bars over in the United States. But yes, hotels, it's a uniquely Australian phenomenon of referring to them as hotels. And there were a few reasons why the Australian government brought in those laws. One was a fear that without having an accommodation like that, these would become halls of drunken disrepute. And so by becoming a proper hotel establishment, the idea is that it would provide some legitimacy. Another reason is that if people get too drunk, you need a place for drunken pub goers to lay their head for the night so that they don't go stumbling home or driving home, as the case may be. So by offering a place where they can sleep, it'll reduce the number of people sleeping on the sides of roads and stumbling into traffic.
6: Ah, fascinating. I knew you'd have all the details on that one. It reminds me of some of the old pubs out around in bush and regional. They're hotels because you can doss down for the night if you need to.
7: Yeah, and for a lot of those regional towns, the hotel was really the lifeblood of those towns. It's where, you know, weary travellers would rest. It's where the locals would gather. And it's where people would come and exchange yarns. It really was an important piece of infrastructure. But now go out to a lot of these country towns and a lot of them are looking increasingly sad these days. A lot of the hotels in Brisbane also having seen better days. Brisbane City Council wants to bring them back to the good old days where hotels were hotels.
6: Mm, all right. Speaking of Brisbane City Council, what has been discussed in council today?
7: So today they announced that from next week, they're going to be bringing in what's called a temporary local planning instrument. It's one of those powers that council can exercise when they want to rush through certain developments without going through the whole rigmarole of pretending to consult with the community. Usually it's done when there's an important piece of infrastructure that they need to bring in, usually housing. But in this case, hotel accommodation. So they say that there's this incredible shortage of accommodation throughout the city. It's a pressing need, particularly as we head into the 2032 Olympics. And as Brisbane City Council sees it, pubs could be one of those things that they could use to fill in that gap. So they announced a suite of incentives for developers to build these pub hotels. One of them will be relaxing some of the restrictions so that developers will be able to build taller than they would have otherwise been allowed to. So, for example, in a low density residential area, normally they'd only be allowed to build two stories. Now they'll be allowed to build four stories. In some central areas where they'd normally be allowed to build 10 stories, they'll be allowed to build 12 stories. So one of the examples they gave is the Callum Vale Hotel. Mm. So that's an 8-story hotel. It's a rather enormous facility. You go there, it's got function centres, it's got a rather enormous pookies room. That's the kind of thing that they envisage being built across the Brisbane, particularly

0: particularly in the suburbs ahead of the 2032 Olympics. Ross Elliott, he's the chairman of Council's Better Suburbs Initiative, and he says that there's a lot of old, tired hotels which could be given a new lease on life.
1: Well, I think it's long overdue. You know, if you look at the landscape of suburban pubs in Brisbane, a lot of them have been here for a very long time, and not much has happened. They might have added a pokies lounge, and they might have added a drive-through, but other than that, they're largely unchanged. And many of them are on big sites with big car parks, because back in the day, we insisted there were big car parks because everyone drove to the pub and then drove home. So all of that's changed. The opportunity now is to bring quality short-term accommodation like this into the suburbs.
0: That's true. They have got big car parks. But who's going to drive to a car park if you're going to a pub? So, yeah, good point. Good missed opportunities. He's a thinker, Ross. Yes, that's exactly right. And driving to the pub and, you know, driving back, which is ill-advised. Mm. So that's one of the reasons they're going to have another look at some of the parking requirements for these pubs with a view of potentially reducing the parking requirements, particularly given the scale of some of these proposed developments. Given that they're trying to decrease the dependence on people using personal vehicles, particularly to get to pubs and hotels.
2: Yeah. All right. Now, Council says they're waging a bit of a legal battle with Queen's Wharf, speaking of pubs and destinations. What's happening there?
0: Yes. So, Council says that Queen's Wharf's developers have lodged a Supreme Court appeal against both Council as well as the Land Valuer General. So, they say that they're unhappy with the rates that they're paying. Now, if you or I are unhappy with the rates that we're paying, not much we can really do about it.
2: Gotta suck it up, yeah.
0: We've gotta suck it up and pay up. But Queen's Wharf, apparently unhappy with the rates they're being charged with Council. So Council has a separate rating category just for Queen's Wharf. It's a rather enormous area. It covers the casino. And another thing that Queen's Wharf's developers are doing, they're appealing against their land valuation. So when you get slapped with your rates notice, you can blame Council, but you can also blame the Land Valuer General. So they determine what they believe that your land is worth, and depending on how much they think your land is worth, dictates how much rates you end up paying. So this is a legal battle that is expected to go on for quite some time. Deputy Mayor Fiona Cunningham said that she believed that the rates were fair, given the scale and centrality of the location.
3: The rates and charges adopted through the council budget for this precinct reflect the high service levels applicable in the location and the significant land value of the site. The rates paid by a multi-billion dollar integrated resort should not be calculated in the same way as a suburban business or a family home.
2: All right, there we go. Now, before we let you go, not council related, but today you got a sneak peek at some Cross River Rail infrastructure. What's an esky lid?
0: Yes.
2: What's this got to do with it?
0: Speaking of pubs, yes, so today the Cross River Rail Authority unveiled the esky lid, is what they're calling it.
2: Yeah.
0: It's an 80-ton mechanical contraption that will lower down onto the Albert Street station in times of flooding to seal it off from the floodwaters. So if you walk down to Albert Street at the moment, you will see this incredibly large mechanical structure above Albert Street station with some panelling. So these panels will be able to slide across, allowing this barrier to descend onto the escalator shaft. It's particularly important because it's a flood-prone area within the Brisbane city, and it's also the deepest station within the Cross River Rail Underground Rail network. So if that flood, the whole network is completely kaput, essentially. So it is the most important line of defence there. They're calling it the esky lid because it can close like the lid of an esky. They say that the company Esky hopefully won't sue them over the name.
2: I would have checked that out, you thought, anyway.
0: Of this, because Esky, of course, being a brand name.
2: Yeah.
0: Cross River Rail Delivery Authority Program Director Jeremy Kruger said that this was an ingenious feat of engineering.
4: It's a great name, isn't it? The esky lid, it's what it looks like. It is a large 22 metre by 10 metre big white lid, and it goes down to seal the excavator shaft. So it comes down like a lid over the top of the excavators to be the flood protection.
0: You're not worried that Esky will sue you for the name, the trademark name Esky?
4: No.

0: No, look, I think they should be proud of the engineering that's gone into this and the purpose that it's serving.
1: There we go. Well, Kenji Sato, thank you very much for bringing us up to date on all that stuff happening around the city today, particularly with council.
2: Thank you, Bill.
1: Look, we're not too far away from the 5 o'clock news. Before we get to that, look, you know, after 5:30, it's wrong answers, wrong answers. We come up with a news story. We think about a bit of a pithy question to which you supply the wrong answers only the wrong answers. And today, after years of rumours, the next James Bond has reportedly finally been chosen. And according to actor Gary Oldman, we will find out who it is pretty soon. This will be exciting. Speculation over who will inherit the licence to kill has been running wild since Daniel Craig, of course, hung up the tuxedo following his final outing in No Time to Die. So, again, wrong answers only. Some of the names in the mix could be Henry Cavill, Tom Holland, Jacob Elordi is on the list as well, Idris Elba. Anyway, I need your suggestions. Who do you think should be the next person to utter these famous words?
3: Wrong answers only.
1: News next.
4: Everything Brisbane. It's where you live.
5: 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My grandparents lived around the corner here.
4: It's where your passions lie.
6: 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He loves it here. It's like coming home.
4: 612 ABC Brisbane.
7: Good afternoon, ABC News with Sue Fitzpatrick. The ATSB acting chief has thanked witnesses for coming forward to help in their investigation into a fatal plane crash south of Brisbane. Many have told investigators they heard a plane engine running rough before hitting the ground, as May Argent reports.
8: ATSB officers are examining the wreckage at the crash site at Stockley near Logan again today to determine why a Beechcraft A36 Bonanza plane crashed shortly after takeoff from Archerfield Airport yesterday morning. Well-known dairy farmer Ian Campbell and his daughter Hannah were sole occupants of the aircraft. The pair died at the scene. Acting Chief Commissioner Colin McNamara said in a statement the examination of the site will wrap up tonight. The Royal Flying Doctor Service have joined tributes for the Campbell family, saying it's an unimaginable loss and praising their support as ambassadors of the service.
7: Meantime, high-profile Queenslanders are also paying tribute to Ian and Hannah Campbell. Member for Maranoa and former Nationals leader David Littleproud knew the 56-year-old businessman well and has reached out to the family.
9: They've created a great Australian agricultural business and a family business at that, one that they should be proud of, and a legacy that Ian and Hannah will leave behind and will be built on by the family. And I just wish them all the best and during this trying time.
7: Staff at the University of Queensland walked off the job this afternoon, calling for better pay and conditions. They're also pushing for humans and not AI systems to be responsible for the decisions impacting them. The stoppage comes after UQ agreed to pay back $11 million worth of underpayments to 16,000 staff dating back to 2017. UQ Professor Kelly Greenop says staff are frustrated.
10: UQ staff are really overworked and burnt out, so of course that affects students. We don't want it to affect students. We want to be the best educators we can be, but it does have an effect because people are really tired.
7: There are calls for more rugby league players to donate their brains to science, with a landmark study revealing 31 have now been diagnosed with the degenerative brain disease, CTE. Jessica Halloran reports.
11: The latest statistics obtained by the ABC were based on the findings of the first 150 brain examinations completed at the Australian Sports Brain Bank. Of the 51 rugby league players' brains donated, 31 were found to have CTE. They played at various levels of the game from amateur to professional. They include Manly Sea Eagles player Keith Titmus, who died of exertional heat stroke at just 20, and celebrated player and coach Paul Green. Amanda Green is Paul's wife.
12: I feel a massive responsibility to the next generation of young athletes to help protect their brain health, and brain donation is so important to this.
11: She says research is key to understanding this disease.
7: The NRL has been contacted for comment. Overseas now, Britain is expected to announce a trade ban on goods made in Israeli settlements in the occupied West Bank later today. Tweeong Fitzpatrick reports.
2: Foreign Secretary Ed Miliband is expected to outline the measures, which could include restrictions on trade in agricultural products from settlements in the West Bank. The UK government believes the rapid expansion of settlements is jeopardising the prospect of a two-state solution. But the US ambassador to Israel, Mike Huckabee, argues Israel is within its rights to build communities.
13: If the Brits go and put some kind of boycott and sanctions on them, the repercussions are going to be significant.
2: Israel rejects a two-state solution and has previously warned it would retaliate if any new measures were introduced.
7: To sport and cricket, Australia is pushing ahead with plans to partially privatise the Big Bash League, despite opposition from New South Wales and Queensland. Cricket Australia will invite bidders from private investors for the Melbourne Renegades. To finance, and the ASX 200 has closed 1% lower this afternoon, making it the lowest finish for the local share market in 6 weeks. The All Ordinaries is down 0.09%. Gold is down and the Australian dollar is buying 72.13 US cents. Queensland's weather isolated to scattered showers in the east and northern Cape York Peninsula, mostly sunny elsewhere. In the southeast, partly cloudy afternoon with a medium chance of showers. Brisbane 13 to 25, the Gold Coast 12 to 25, the Sunshine Coast 13 to 23 and Ipswich 8 to 27 degrees. And looking ahead, a mostly sunny day.
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1: It's Bill McDonald in the chair with you this afternoon. Alan's off crook, hopefully back on deck very, very soon. So thanks for joining us this afternoon. And we've got a big final hour coming your way. Got some big AFL news relating to the Lions, which I'll share with you in just a moment. And Queensland tourism operators are also worried that they're going to be caught up in the federal government's moves to reduce migration numbers. You've heard all about this in the news for a long time now. They're knocking on doors in Canberra asking for some reassurance. And you'll hear if they've got a fair hearing. That'll be coming up next. But it's just gone, well, it's coming up to 6 minutes past five. Busy time on the roads. Let's find out what's happening.
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4: Traffic.
1: Hello again, Brad. How's it looking?
15: Yeah, very good afternoon. Thank you, Bill. Yeah, at the moment, heavy delays around the valley with that three vehicle nose-to-tail crash. Still getting cleared. Story Bridge southbound, left lane after Kemp Place. Traffic is solid back to Bowen Bridge Road and Gregory Terrace. It hasn't increased too much, but very heavy through that valley funnel of traffic through there. Also, got a broken down van just in a Bowen Hills. Towing is on site, but the inner city bypass eastbound in the left lane after Breakfast Creek Tunnel. Traffic's already back to King Smith Drive and Cooksley Street, so really solid through there. So take it easy when merging from there. Got a breakdown around the airport precinct to go by southbound shoulder up to Southern Cross Way. Just waiting on towing with that. Better news at Belmont. That broken down truck's been cleared fairly quickly at the Old Cleveland Road on-ramp eastbound from Cross Street and the Gateway Motorway at Belmont. Delays on Cross Street should start to settle down southbound from Belmont Road. Still got a breakdown at Nudgee, Gateway northbound shoulder at Southern Cross Way, and a breakdown on the Bruce Highway southbound at Alimba. That's in the shoulder before Palmerstone Road. I'm back from ATM. More details before half past five on 612 ABC Brisbane.
1: Hey, Brad, any of your teams still competing, still standing in the AFL and the NRL as we head into the finals?
15: Yeah, well, I'm a bit of a Lions fan, so the Lions. And for me, I'm a Sharky from down south.
1: Oh, okay.
15: I'm area Cronulla, so they're still in there. It's been a tough one for them. But I'm looking forward to both the AFL and getting to the whole final series overall. So
1: yeah, I can't wait as well. And some big Lions news I'm about to share. So let's hope the Lions can get back on deck after the loss against the Swans. We won't talk about that. Always better next week. And good luck to the Sharkies then.
15: Thank you, Bill. Yeah, looking forward to it. Can't wait.
1: All right, we'll catch you again soon. Thank you, Brad, with all the traffic details for you this afternoon. Look, I'll get to this news shortly. It is really, really big, I've got to say.
4: 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Have your say. Call 1300 222 612.
1: That is the number to call. You can text as well, 0467 922 612. I've been teasing about this because it is a massive boost for the Brisbane Lions ahead of Saturday night's sudden death semi-final against the Adelaide Crows at the Gabba. If you've been following this story for a while, you'll be happy to hear this if you're a Lions fan. The superstar free agent, Zach Bailey, he has delivered a timely

0: hammer blow, if you like, to the Crows by rejecting a huge offer to re-sign with the Brisbane Lions. How good is that? This is no ordinary offer we're talking about here. Bailey, get this, has turned down Adelaide's $10 million advance to stay with the Lions. Yep, $10 million they threw on the table after that insipid loss to the Swans last weekend. Let's put that behind us. This is a super boost for the Lions to lock down this goal-kicking midfielder on a fresh eight-year deal. So it's a good deal, not as much as the $10 million. The Courier Mail reports that Bailey, the 26-year-old, he's been wrestling with a decision here, whether to stay or to go for quite some months now. This has been dragging on. There's apparently a $200,000 a season pay gap between what the Crows put on the table and the Lions' most recent contract offer. He has agreed to terms. It's a major contract coup for the Lions. They've lost premiership utility Callum Archie, of course, to the Crows last year. And at times this season, they felt pretty much resigned to the fact that they were going to lose Bailey and he would walk away at season end. Such was the demand for his services and the money being thrown at him. But the Lions had long attempted to sign Bailey. Not at any cost, though. They want to keep some money up their sleeve to re-sign their star key forward, Logan Morris, next season as well, because they know the Tassie Devils, if you're an AFL fan and a Lions fan, the Tassie Devils, they're coming into the comp. They're likely to offer Logan Morris a long-term deal of up to $2 million a season. Can you believe that? And while he is loyal, the Lions are going to need to have some money in the cupboard to try and get somewhere near that ballpark to retain him. Anyway, when it comes to Bailey, the Lions upped their offer to seven seasons to match the tenure of Adelaide's seven-year, $10 million offer. But as I said, it was still well short on the dollars. Bailey and his partner, they are from Brisbane. They've both been keen to stay in this state. And they had this head turned by this monster $10 million offer. But he's decided to stay, sacrificing what would be, for a lot of people, for most of us, life-changing money to sign at the club, which is a huge endorsement of the Brisbane Lions' strong club culture and their capabilities in the years ahead. As exclusively, it was also revealed in the Herald Sun, of course, Lachie Neale is going to join Collingwood on a three-year deal worth nearly $3 million. So I don't know about you, you Lions fans, if you're out there and you've heard this, the retaining of Zach Bailey, I think it's a critical piece of the club's future planning as they attempt to keep this young side together and this exciting list together to try and win not only this year's flag to make it three in a row, but more flags in the future. Are you happy about that decision? Zach Bailey staying with the Lions. 1300 222 612. That is the number to call.
1: 612 ABC Radio Brisbane. Have your say. Call 1300 222 612.
0: Yeah, just like I said. There you go. All right. Working holiday makers. They pick fruit. They serve you in pubs and cafes. They spend millions of their own money while they're enjoying their time in Queensland. They are a multi-billion dollar pillar of our economy, and they are critical, really critical to our tourism industry. And it's why that industry is getting very nervous, of course, about the federal government's plan to cut net immigration numbers. And why wouldn't that be? Operators are seeking some clarity on who gets to stay and for how long they get to stay. Tash Wheeler is the CEO of Queensland Tourism Industry Council. She's been knocking on doors at Parliament today, and happy to say she's joined us on the line. Now, Tash, I know you've had a meeting with the Immigration Minister, Tony Burke, but can you just give us a bit of background on why this is a huge issue for you now?
2: Absolutely. Look, it is a really critical issue and we need people in our communities to understand. Tourism risks being caught in the crossfire of a broader migration debate. Working holiday makers are temporary visitors. They don't live here. They're not permanent migrants. They come here to travel, spend, and for a limited time, they work in our communities and primarily all of our regional communities. So we really need to focus on not damaging Queensland tourism industry and our event sector simply, in this political debate, because working holiday makers are critical to not just all of Queensland, all of Australia.
0: Can you give us a bit more of a snapshot? Well, like just how much reliance does the sector have on these working holiday makers and the longer stay visa holders? In what sort of areas and sectors and roles?
2: Yeah, absolutely. So working holiday makers spent around $1.1 billion in regional Australia last year. They go out and they have to live in certain

0: postcode locations or not live, they go and work there, they base themselves there, they work, and then they keep travelling. What we see from a working holiday maker visitor is they do the hours they have to do working, whether that be in ag or tourism in those key postcode areas. Then they go and spend that money. They frequent hospitality, bars, restaurants. They go out on our tours, whether that be reef trips or mainland experiences and attractions. And they keep travelling throughout our regions. So they're particularly important in Queensland, where businesses cannot always find enough local workers to meet the seasonal demand. They definitely don't replace the local workforce. They complement it. They're not adding to housing pressure. We know that that is real. But reducing these working holiday makers will not fix that situation.
1: I'll have to get you to tell us about this meeting with the Immigration Minister, Tony Burke. But what has the government already flagged that has you worried?
0: Look, at the moment, no final decision has been announced, but we know that they're reviewing it. They're looking at this. They have targets to meet and they're understanding what their position will be is coming soon, we believe. But options, there's all sorts of things that I'm sure are being considered. And from our perspective, we really need to make sure we reinforce and we're vocal as a community across Queensland on the value that working holiday makers bring to our regions, our towns, and ensure that this is our workforce that keeps us going through those peak seasons. Everybody loves to go out and have a beautiful breakfast or a lovely dinner or head out on a tour. Without this workforce, our industry will be impacted significantly and have to potentially reduce that capacity and those opening hours depending on where it is. So the pressure is very, very real.
1: We know at the moment the federal government is actively slowing down and they're pausing applications for the working holiday maker visas we've been talking about from 24 capped countries. What effect is that having on the sector already, like now?
0: Yeah, look, we actually heard from an operator yesterday. So Queensland operator has told us that she has her workforce covered until October, but beyond October, she's in limbo. If she cannot secure working holiday maker workers, she will have to reduce her operation to just 2 days a week from seven, which means fewer experiences for visitors, fewer trading days, and less money flowing through our local community. I mean, we all love it when things are open. We love it when, it's a great place to holiday, but we have to think about the economic impact of these decisions because Queensland is built on tourism and events. We've got regions like the Whitsundays that one in three jobs are tourism jobs and Aussies are doing these jobs, but there's not enough Aussies out there to fill all of these jobs. We still need that transitional workforce that comes, stays and spends to make sure that our economy can thrive.
1: Why is it that you can't get enough Aussies, do you reckon? And you said there's a lot that are doing it, but not enough.
0: Look, a recent study that we did showed that we have a number of vacancies already, and as we get towards 2032, right across our state, we're going to have significant shortfall in vacancies right across many different sectors. So this is there's multifaceted challenge for us. We need to build more skilled Australians for jobs, but we also need to maintain a healthy balance of working holiday makers across our state so that we can continue doing what we do best. Tourism is in every community. Even, often people go, I'm not in tourism, I'm a mechanic. Well, where do you get your business from? Oh, I service the so-and-so over there. They own a local reef operation. Yep, tourism is your business. Mm. Tourism is in every community in Queensland and we have to protect it and fight hard for it because the impact would never be able to be quantified enough until the impact's there.
1: Yeah, it's all related and connected in a way, isn't it, when you put it that way?
0: Absolutely.
1: You've just met with the Immigration Minister, Tony Burke, as I alluded to. What's been that outcome? Did you get his ear? Was there listening going on?
0: Absolutely. We've actually had really great meetings here in Canberra the last 2 days. We've been here with a delegation of 13 members from right across Queensland, all corners, all parts of our industry. And we did have a good meeting with Minister Burke just earlier, and he certainly was listening to our industry and our operators and our concerns. So that's really positive.
1: And what's your message overall for government, if you could get a chance to shout it from the rooftops?
0: Well, tourism opens communities to the world. It brings people together. It builds understanding and supports local jobs and businesses. Working holiday makers might begin in Brisbane, take a job in regional Queensland and spend money in communities across the state. When we pull one thread, the whole visitor economy moves. For us, we don't want to damage this industry to fix a headline. We need to work with us on a solution that protects visitor spending, regional communities and the workforce Queensland needs.
1: Have you got any more meetings planned with the minister or what's next?
0: We are at the end of two full, very full days of meetings with a number of ministers, representatives of parliament and some of their departments.

0: offices, so it's been very full. We head back home to Queensland in the morning.
1: Sounds like you've been busy, and sounds like you're having a bit of a win. So if anyone's listening that's in the tourism sector that's wondering how you're going, thumbs up, is it?
0: Look, we're doing our best. That's our job. We're the peak body for the tourism and event sector across the state, and we'll keep banging that drum. But we need everyone to bang it with us on how much this market is important to not just Queensland but Australia.
1: And it wouldn't be lost on you in any of this that this is particularly important as we head up to another 6 years in the 2032 Olympic Games and Paralympic Games.
0: Absolutely. Queensland is investing in her hotels, attractions, major events as we prepare to welcome the entire world in 2032. It just makes no sense to grow our tourism infrastructure while making it harder to find the experience people needed to operate it.
1: Thanks very much for explaining it really well and giving us a bit of insight into your meeting today, Tash.
0: Thanks for having me.
1: Tash Wheeler, the CEO of Queensland Tourism Industry Council. If you're in the tourism caper and you heard that discussion with her and what sounded like a pretty fruitful meeting with Minister Tony Burke today, or if you've got something you'd like to add to that discussion, that conversation, give us a call on the open line 1-300-222-612 to give us your thoughts and whether you agree with what Tash is fighting here for today as well.
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1: It's Bill McDonald today. Ellen's off not well today, but hopefully she's on the mend and she'll be back with you very, very soon, hopefully. We've got plenty to get to today, including our wrong answers only. So I hope you've been thinking a little bit about that since before the news. And I'll tell you a little bit more and explain it if you haven't played along at home before. That's okay. But we'll get to that very, very soon. Right now, though, so you're drafting your will, but doesn't happen every day. Can you leave your assets to whoever you choose? And what happens after you've passed away? Can disgruntled family members, or anyone else for that matter, I don't know if you've ever thought about this, can they challenge your will in the courts? These sort of conflicts come up in many families, and I'm, dare I say, probably more often than we realise. Damien Carrick, he presents the Law Report on Radio National, which has a special four-part podcast series called Over My Dead Body that's recently landed on ABC Listen, and he joins us now. G'day, Damien.
4: G'day, Bill.
1: Hey, there's a legal concept called testamentary freedom. Is that right? What is that?
4: Yeah, well, that's kind of a bedrock legal concept, and it means that a person can leave their property to whomever they choose. And it's not the same in every country. Like in France, for instance, you have to leave a percentage of your, like if you've got one kid, you have to leave 50% of your estate to that one kid. If you've got two kids, you need to leave 66% of your estate to the two kids, and more, I think 75%. You have to leave them to your kids. In Australia, no. You can leave your estate, what you own, to whomever you want. Doesn't have to be your kids. Doesn't have to be your spouse. It can be whoever you want. It can be the cat, the dog, the whoever, the charities, the neighbours, friends. So, yeah, so that's this testamentary freedom. It's absolute fundamental bedrock. And you can challenge it, but, you know, it's tricky. It happens, but it is tricky.
1: Has that always been the case, or is that something new?
4: No, it's always been the case. It's a kind of this fundamental thing which we've had since the word go. Yeah, yeah, absolutely.
1: But there are two ways to challenge testamentary freedom. Is that right?
4: That's right. That's right. The first one is called family provision. That's testator's family maintenance. And an eligible person can ask the court to make adequate provision for them. And those sorts of eligible people might include a spouse, a former spouse, a partner, biological children, adopted children, dependent grandchildren. And what the courts look at is they look at the nature of the relationship, the obligations, the responsibilities owed to the applicant, and the present and future needs of that applicant, you know, together with other beneficiaries. So, for instance, they'll look at if you've got young kids, right, or even older kids maybe with disabilities or vulnerabilities, then, yeah, that's you have an obligation to look after them. And they'll also look at any contribution made by the applicant to the welfare of the deceased or their family.

0: if you've looked after mum and dad for 30 years, and they'll also look at the, you know, the conduct and the relationship before the death. So if you have kind of a close relationship and you've been looking after them, then you can probably can make a claim, yeah.
1: Mm, okay. How often do these sorts of cases actually come before the courts and it gets that far?
0: They come before the courts regularly, absolutely. And really interestingly, they often come up in farming cases, farming families, because, you know, they're, you often don't want to split the asset because it's your home and it's the business. So it's often in farming families or business families where these things happen. And for instance, there was a case in New South Wales just last year, Bushell and George, where there was a $20 million farm and dad wanted to leave the farm just to one son, right? He had three kids, two sons and a daughter. And the deal was son number one can buy the property. It's worth $20 million, but I'll sell it to you for $1.2 million. And then with that $1.2 million, I'll leave $600,000 to each of my other two children. And then he passes away and this kind of all, you know, this ball game, you know, comes into action. And at that point, the other two kids go, no, we're challenging this. And they go for this family provision argument, right? And what's really interesting is that the other son who'd gone to the city and apparently had a pretty affluent time and, you know, built a career there, the court said, okay, family provision, sure, it's been unequal, but you're not getting anything extra. Your dad was really clear. With the daughter, who'd stayed in the country and apparently was not particularly well off. I'm not sure if she had any vulnerabilities, but, you know, she wasn't doing well economically. And the court said, no, okay, we're prepared to give you, I think, another $300,000-$400,000. We're prepared to, you know, apply this family provision idea to rejig what were the very, very crystal clear intentions of the testator. So they do sometimes interfere depending on somebody's needs, I suppose, legitimate needs.
1: Yeah, okay.
0: Yeah.
1: And there's another argument often used in wills disputes. Is it called an estoppel? What is that?
0: Yeah. Well, that's really interesting. So that's like if the testator, the person who's made the will, has made a promise, right? Mm. They can't then renege on that promise from beyond the grave, right?
1: Yeah.
0: And again, it's farming families, not exclusively, but it's farming families where you see this. And but it doesn't necessarily just have to be kids, right? Like there's this big high court case involving this lady called Leonie Kramer. She was, the head of a university in
1: Kramer versus Stone.
0: Yeah, that's right. And look, she had a hobby farm amongst many other assets. And I think she was head of the ABC there for a while, maybe in the 70s as well. So a very kind of prominent person. And she had this hobby farm, right, her and her husband. And there was a bloke called David Stone who worked on this hobby farm for years. I mean, we're talking a substantial property, by the way. But he worked on it for nothing, for a pittance. He lived in a dilapidated shed down the end of the down the end of the farm. You know, no fly screens, no, you know, working oven, you know, all this kind of stuff, terrible stuff. But on the, you know, he had been given the idea that he will inherit this when these two pass away. And of course, they never put anything in writing, right? But, you know, 40 years down the track, you know, the husband had died some years earlier, then Dame Leonie dies and she leaves it to her two daughters, right, amongst her other assets. And this case goes all the way to the High Court because there's nothing in writing. And the High Court goes, no, it was clear. Everybody understood that this man would not have lived the life that he did, you know, under the conditions that he did. And everybody understood that there was a clear expectation that he would inherit the farm. So he got it. He got 100% of the farm.
1: Wow. So what was David's decision to choose that this lifestyle based on?
0: Well, because he'd always understood that he would get it at the end of the day.
1: Yeah.
0: There was this understanding with the husband and it was reiterated after he passed away with Dame Leonie Kramer. And, you know, although it was never in writing, it was really clearly understood, not just by him, but a lot of other people around them, that this is what the deal was. So you get that. And of course, you also get these sorts of cases with, inside families. Because, and again, farming families, but also in businesses where, you know, one child works their guts out for 20 years.

0: testamentary freedom, but that's actually not, that's not fair. That's
1: fascinating,
0: not fair.
1: Fascinating stuff. Thank you for chatting with us and giving us some insight. Damien Carrick, he presents the Law Report on Radio National, which has a special four-part podcast series. As I said, it's called Over My Dead Body. That's recently landed on ABC Listen, if you want to hear a little bit more about that. We're not far away from the 5:30 news headlines. After the news, wrong answers only. Who do you think should play the next James Bond, if you don't mind? And it's been 20 years since Peter Brook, the King of the Mountain, died. Looking back on his legacy after the news, we've got lots more coming your way, but right now it's time to get ready to head to the newsroom for the latest news headlines.
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0: ABC News. Good afternoon. I'm Jessica van Vonderen. We begin with the breaking news that another Australian who had been unaccounted for following the Nepal-Tibet floods has been found safe. The person was not in the disaster zone, bringing the number of Australians still unaccounted for to 35. Of those, 34 were on a religious pilgrimage, while one was not part of the tour. Air safety investigators will conclude their on-site investigations this afternoon into a fatal light plane crash at Logan, south of Brisbane. A statement from the ATSB says witnesses reported hearing the plane's engine spluttering just before the crash, as May Argent reports.
1: Well-known dairy farmer Ian Campbell and his daughter Hannah boarded the Beechcraft A36 Bonanza aircraft at Archerfield Airport at about 11 o'clock yesterday morning. It crashed in a field in Stockley a short time later. The pair died at the scene. In a statement, the Australian Transport Safety Bureau's Acting Chief Commissioner Colin McNamara says a number of witnesses told investigators they heard the aircraft's engine running rough or spluttering before the crash. They've thanked witnesses for coming forward and will now examine recorded data pulled from the wreckage. The Bureau will release a report on the investigation's progress in 8 weeks' time.
0: Brisbane City Council is turning to suburban pubs as it looks to tackle a crippling hotel room shortage ahead of the 2032 Olympics. Kira Jones reports.
2: Council is set to relax planning rules for pubs in seven suburban areas, including Toowong, Indooroopilly and Wynnum. The changes could see some height limits lifted to 12 storeys, allowing operators to add accommodation. Council says around 60 venues currently sit on large blocks, but only 15 offer overnight stays. Lord Mayor Adrian Schrinner says redeveloping just 20 sites could deliver more than 1,600 extra hotel rooms ahead of the 2032 Brisbane Olympic and Paralympic Games.
3: We have a window that is closing quickly, and so we want to see this accommodation built as soon as possible.
2: The proposal will go before Council next week.
0: The Prime Minister has unveiled a draft of the Federal Government's social media duty of care legislation. Under the laws, platforms will need to protect children from harmful content and give adults greater control over what they see in their feeds. The Coalition has raised concern the laws would hand the eSafety Commissioner and the government too much power to determine what constitutes online harm. But Communications Minister Annika Wells says the scheme is not about controlling people's speech on social media.
4: This is about basic safety standards online for online services and about the onus being on big tech to identify risks on their platform and to mitigate against those risks. This is about the systems and the tools and the features that cause harm and mostly serious harm for children.
0: The federal court has ruled insurance comparison provider Choosy misled customers. Last year, corporate regulator ASIC announced it was suing Choosy, alleging it had misled Australians by claiming to compare a range of funeral and life insurers. The federal court found Choosy falsely gave the impression it was comparing more providers than it actually was. Overseas, the parents of two Australian surfers killed alongside their American friend have attended the start of the murder trial of three men accused of their killings in Mexico. Perth brothers Jake and Callum Robinson

0: were killed while on a surfing trip in Baja, California, 2 years ago. The accused could face more than 200 years in jail if found guilty. The father of Jake and Callum Martin Robinson says his attendance at the trial has nothing to do with revenge.
1: It's about representing our sons, being here for them. I know they want us to be here. They would do the same for us.
0: Briefly, in the AFL, the Brisbane Lions have locked away one of their biggest stars with Zach Bailey, signing a monster 8-year deal. It means he'll remain a Lion until the end of 2034. Queensland's weather, isolated to scattered showers in the east and northern Cape York Peninsula this afternoon. In the southeast, we've got a partly cloudy afternoon with a medium chance of showers. Tomorrow, Brisbane 13 to 25 degrees, the Gold Coast 12 to 25 and the Sunshine Coast 13 to 23. 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
4: Yeah, it's actually Bill McDonald with you for the last half hour of the show today, in for Ellen. So, look, we're going to be doing our wrong answers only as well. Don't forget that one. Who should play the next Bond? Who do you think should be the next James Bond? I want your wrong answers only. And why? Tell us why. 1300 222 612 on the open line. Give us a couple of wrong answers. Have a bit of fun with it in the last half hour this afternoon. And we're going to be talking about the 20th anniversary as well of the late, great King of the Mountain, Peter Brock. That'll be coming up next. But we've got to find out, speaking in the King of the Mountain and traffic, we have to find out what is happening on the roads.
5: Well, better news, Bill. That crash has all been cleared on the Story Bridge southbound. Left lane reopened after Kemp Place and Valley. Traffic's recovering from Bowen Bridge Road and Gregory Terrace. Got a broken down van. Towing still removing that. Inner city bypass eastbound. Left lane still blocked after Brookfields Creek Tunnel of Bowen Hills. Traffic's been back to King Smith Drive and Cooksey Street. Got a breakdown at Caboolture. Bruce Highway southbound shoulder before the Diagola Highway. And a breakdown still sitting at Nudgee Gateway northbound shoulder at the Southern Crossway on ramp. And also a breakdown at Limber Bruce Highway southbound shoulder before Palmerstone Road. I'm back from ATN. I'll have more details in 15 minutes on 612 ABC Brisbane.
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6: Hello, Samantha Donovan here on PM at 6:05. The federal government unveils its proposed digital duty of care laws. Also, a plan to build a $40 billion data centre in the NT prompts a conflict of interest controversy. And the Australian Brain Bank's new findings on the prevalence of the degenerative brain disease, CTE, in rugby players.
7: CTE is not a disease for old people. We see this disease in young athletes as well. Rugby league needs to be reducing the amount of exposure for risk of CTE.
6: That's PM just after the 6 o'clock news.
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4: It's Bill McDonald with you this afternoon, in for Ellen. Look, it's 20 years to the day that the King of the Mountain, Peter Brock, died in a motorsport crash, ending the life of one of Australia's greatest sporting heroes. His legend lives on in Bathurst each year at the Mount Panorama Circuit, of course, Walu Circuit, and the National Motor Racing Museum, where a Peter Brock statue takes pride of place out the front. We're not far away from Bathurst and that great race again as we head in towards October. The ABC's Hamish Cole looks back on Brock's legacy.
8: Down into the braking area, back through the gears. Listen to the crowd warming up. A checkered flag unfolds a page in history as Peter Brock and the Marlboro Holden dealer team comes across to take the checkered flag for the Peter Brock.
9: It was on that day in 1979 that Peter Brock and his co-driver Jim Richards became the first duo to lead every single lap of the Bathurst 1000, giving Brock his fourth win at the circuit. He would go on to take the checkered flag a further five times at the great race, giving him the name the King of the Mountain, and cement his legacy as arguably the greatest driver in Australian motorsport. His stepson, James Brock, had the privilege to drive with Peter on a number of occasions.
10: Like anyone in competitive sport, I think it's just belief in yourself. You've got to have that ultimate and some supreme belief that you can achieve these things and you can do these things. If you have any doubt, it makes it very hard. So he believed in his own abilities. He was absolutely committed. Again, I suppose the stuff that I see, the stuff that I saw directly sitting next to him in a car, navigating for him in some rallies, I would put my head up occasionally, look at the windscreen and think, oh, no, this is too much. I'm just going to look back down at the navigation notes and just focus on that bit because I couldn't believe the things that he could do behind the wheel of a motor car. You know, you'd almost think that he's defying physics in some way, shape or form.
9: It was this ability that left the nation shocked when Peter Brock died 20 years ago today following a crash during a rally race near Perth. His son Rob says it feels like it was just yesterday.
11: It took a while for it to really sink in, and even now it still feels surreal, like especially like coming up towards Bathurst and things like that, where it becomes a celebration of Dad's life and his legacy around the race. But I know that there's so much more of it, of what he did, than just be a race car driver, because he was a philanthropist. He helped those in need, like through his charitable work and stuff like that. So it's beautiful to see the what he's left behind, but also that it's been so long since he's actually been gone. It was a very crazy time and very poetic that Dad did go out racing, doing all those things that he was best known for.
9: Following the 61-year-old racing legend's death, there was an outpouring of grief, a state funeral in Victoria, and spontaneous memorials set up at racing tracks across the country.
11: Dad left an indelible mark on Australia, so it's interesting to see just how much he affected everyone in some way, shape or form.
9: Over the course of his 212 race starts in the Touring Car Championship, he won 3 titles, 48 races, and was inducted into the Hall of Fame in 2001. For James, he remembers fondly the opportunities he got to race with his father, even if it wasn't without its challenges, as they experienced at a rally event.
10: When I was a little kid, I was just as much as a fan of him as anyone else out there. So to be able to share a car and share a sport that he was passionate about with him and get to experience it firsthand was amazing. Again, not always easy. I remember one time in the Australian Safari Rally, and this was would have been one of my first opportunities to get behind the wheel and drive. And Peter was then forced to navigate for me as a driver. That was a challenging experience for both of us. But we both learnt valuable lessons from that. It was good. We worked out that as a navigator, he was a pretty good driver. And as a driver, I was a pretty good navigator.
9: To mark the anniversary of his death, an exhibition opens today at the National Motor Racing Museum in Bathurst. Brad Owen is the museum's coordinator.
12: We've got together a large selection of cars from across his career, some memorabilia from our collections, from members of the family and other enthusiasts that have got some Peter Brock items in their collection. And we're just trying to have a look back over his career and highlight some of the stranger stuff. You know, everyone's seen a lot of the Bathurst winning cars. We have one of them ourselves in our own collection. But we've dragged some things out that maybe people have forgotten about over the intervening years. And hopefully we'll, be able to reflect on Peter's career, his legacy, but also show people something that they may not have seen.
9: Mr. Owen says Brock's importance and impact on the sport is still seen today.
12: Even 20 years after his tragic accident, Peter Brock is still probably the best known name in Australian motorsport history, particularly here at Bathurst. You know, 9-time winner. He's still got the largest number of wins outright, plus a 24-hour win. He's one of the most important figures in our sport, and his legacy and what he brought to the sport and the profile that he brought to the sport is still relevant to the current day.
9: Having won a record 9 Bathurst 1000s, Mount Panorama has become synonymous with Peter Brock and has a special meaning to his sons.
10: Driving in, coming over the hills, coming in the back there through Bathurst and seeing it takes me back to my childhood. I don't get to do it as often these days, but I've been fortunate enough to go up there in the past few years and have the opportunity to drive some of Dad's old cars around the mountain, and it always brings a tear to my eye. It's great. As I said, as a kid, I grew up around these places. This is where I spent a lot of time, a lot of weekends running around, making a menace of myself to other people. It's part of my childhood. It's where I grew up.
9: For Rob, though, it is the moments he had with his father he misses most.
11: Some of the times, just Dad being this weird, beautiful dork. So he'd come home and he'd make up for some of the absences and just spend copious amounts of time with us, and it would be these beautiful moments where you got this unapologetically just human experience out of someone who was always this character to everyone else. So it's like you got to experience a very different version.
9: 20 years on, Brock still remains the people's king of the mountain.

0: That report by the ABC's Hamish Cole, marking 20 years to the day since the death of motorsport legend Peter Brock. And next month's Bathurst 1000, as I said, it's going to honour the memory of Brocky with tributes to celebrate his life, career and his wonderful connection to Bathurst through a multi-event Brock experience. It's always a special weekend at Bathurst, but it'll be even more special this year, no doubt about that.
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0: Wrong answers only. We want them from you next. Give us a call, 1-300-222-612. Who should be the next James Bond? Again, give us a couple of silly answers, a couple of fun answers. Give us some clever answers. Who should be the next Bond? That's coming up next. We want your calls.
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7: Traffic.
0: But first, we have to find out what's happening on the roads. Hello, Brad.
8: I reckon you'd be great as a Bond villain.
0: No, you'd be good, actually.
8: No, I think you've got more of the charm than me. You can work.
0: Go on, give us a Bond. My name is Bond. James Bond. My name is Brad.
8: My name is Bond.
0: Brad Hunter.
8: My name is Brad. Brad Hunter. 007.
0: Let's get the traffic now, Brad.
8: Yeah, I think so. I'll go for the Austin Powers role, maybe. Caboolture, I've got a breakdown. Bruce Highway, southbound shoulder before the Diagonal Highway. I can't be too serious, see? At Alimbo, got a breakdown. Bruce Highway, southbound shoulder before Pummelstone Road. So just the two breakdowns now. We've had a few breakdowns cleared, which is good. It has been easing southbound on Story Bridge after an early crash after Kemp Place. It was back to Bowen Bridge Road and Gregory Terrace. That broken down van's just been cleared in the last 10 minutes. Inner City Bypass eastbound after the Breakfast Creek Tunnel at Bowen Hills. So traffic is easing from Kingsmith Drive and Cooksley Street through there. So that is better news. I'm Brad from ATN. More details before 6 on 612 ABC Brisbane.
0: Thank you, Brad. Appreciate that. We'll get more a little bit later, as you heard there. So now we're up to wrong answers only. A bit of fun for the last part of the show today.
9: Wrong answers only.
0: Yep, this is where we come up with a news story. Think up a pithy, think up a pithy question to which you have to supply the wrong answers only. You know how this works if you're a regular. Today, after years of rumours, the next James Bond has reportedly finally been chosen. And according to actor Gary Oldman, we will find out who it is. Pretty soon. Speculation over who will inherit the license to kill has been running wild since Daniel Craig hung up the tuxedo following his final outing in No Time to Die. Some of the names in the mix, they are Henry Cavill, Tom Holland, of course, Jacob Elordi, Idris Elba, interesting one, and Robert Pattinson. But I need your suggestions. This is the fun part of it. Who do you think should be the next person to utter these famous words?
10: The name's Bond. James Bond.
0: Who should it be? Wrong answers only. And why? 1-300-222-612 is the number to call. Jump on the blower right now. And let's have a bit of fun for the last 12 or so minutes of drive today. You can text in as well if you're a bit shy. 0467-922-612.
7: 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Have your say. Call 1-300-222-612.
0: Okay, what have we got here? We've got a text that's come in. Was that a text first, Bill? With all the media, I thought of this one, actually. Robert Irwin, that is Linda from East Brisbane. I was going to say, why isn't Robin Irwin made the list somewhere? He's done the

0: Yogis, he's done everything. He's all over the place. Not a bad one. Not a bad one, Linda, to kick us off this afternoon. But let's go to the open line. 1-300-222-612. Your wrong answers only. Who should the next James Bond be? As tongue in cheek, firmly. I'm thinking here, Tim from Laidley. Who's your thoughts?
1: Hey, Bill.
0: Hello, it's mate.
1: It's Gunston. Norman Gunston.
0: Gunston. I could imagine him with all the little shaving nicks and the bits of dunny paper on his face. Oh, yes.
1: He's got the physique for it too.
0: Yes, and that blue jacket with the black lapels on it as well, and the big comb over. Wouldn't that win the ladies over? I like your thinking. Good wrong answer, Tim. Thanks for joining us today on that one. Let's now go to Madge from Boompa. Is that right? Whereabouts is that, Madge?
2: It's about 100K west of Maryborough.
0: Oh, thanks for calling in. How was your day?
2: Oh, fantastic, actually.
0: Oh, that's good. That's good. Now, you've had to think about this. Who do you think should be our next Bond? Wrong answer only.
2: There's only one person in the world today, and that's Donald Trump.
0: Oh, no. Oh, I guess I'd be a great Bond. I'd be the best, maybe the greatest Bond. I don't know. Yeah, yes. Look, I'm sure he'd love to be. Imagine if he got asked, he would. Of course, he would do it.
2: He doesn't have to be asked. He'll just tell you.
0: Yes, yes. He would. Oh, that's a great one. Thank you, Madge. Now let's go to Frankie at Chermside. Wrong answers only, Frankie. Who do you think?
3: G'day, Bill. Look, they're all English, the J Bond, you know, and I think the best James Bond that I could think of would be Rowan Atkinson, Mr. Bean. Not only has he got the physique, he doesn't say a word, and in that particular movie, he would have to talk.
0: I know. I was going to say, how would he do it? How would he utter the famous line? He doesn't speak. He would have to do it all with those facial expressions that he does and all that physical comedy.
3: Instead of adventure, it'd be a beautiful comedy. James Bond.
0: Oh, that's a great one. I love this. Wrong answers only. This is good fun. And your day was okay, was it?
3: Excellent. On the way home now, so I will certainly... keep listening to any other answers.
0: All right.
3: That you may have.
0: Brilliant. Thank you for calling in. Thank you, Frankie. 1-300-222-612. Who should be the next James Bond? Who should take up that role? Who should be the next person that's famous for uttering those words? The name is Bond. James Bond. Wrong answers only will be accepted this afternoon. Alan from Eaton's Hill, good afternoon. Who do you think?
4: Good afternoon. How are you? How are you, Bill?
0: I'm well, thanks, Alan. Are you?
4: Yeah, good, thanks. Now, I actually thought about Norman Gunston, but I changed it up a bit. Ellen Fanning.
0: Why? Yeah. What's made you think of Ellen? I hope she's listening.
4: Well, she's suave and she's a bit sophisticated. Woman about town.
0: Wow. We'll have to keep this one and play this when Ellen's back on deck. Suave, sophisticated, and a woman about town. Well, I like it. I reckon Ellen would be pretty happy with that. Don't know about a chance. That's great. Good answer. Thank you for calling in, Alan. 1-300-222-612. If you've got a wrong answer only you'd like to share with us, who should be our next? Have we done Tim at... No, Tim. What do you got, Tim?
5: Tim and
0: Yeah.
5: We've already spoken.
0: I thought we just did. So I thought there's another one from Norman Gunston. But thanks anyway, Tim, for having a second chat for the minute. Glenn from Runcorn, wrong answers only. Who do you think should be the next James Bond?
6: How you going, Bill?
0: Yeah, good. Getting my phone calls mixed up here, but I'm going all right.
6: I'm from Runcorn. I'm actually in Bathurst at the moment and listening to you guys on the ABC Listen app. So, yeah.
0: Thanks for tuning in. You're there. You'll see the big. So you're going to be there for the race in a few weeks' time?
6: I think I'll have left by then. I'm here for a short visit. Yeah.
0: What a shame.
6: No worries. So I'm going to go visit the place anyway because I've never been. So that'll be fun.
0: Yeah, have you never been on the course, the circuit itself?
6: Never. No.

0: Well, I've had the opportunity to do that a couple of times, and I guarantee you'll be surprised at the steepness and the tightness of the curves. And when you watch the
1: Wow.
0: race back, you'll go, how the hell do they drive a car that fast coming down the other side? I think it's across McPhillamy, they call it. How they drive that fast when other cars around them to get onto Conrod Straight. It is
1: Wow.
0: really steep. It just in a road car, I thought, wow, I've got a whole new appreciation for it. Anyway,
1: I can't wait. I'll
0: you
1: be
0: should do
1: tomorrow.
0: that. Yeah, do the drive.
1: Yeah.
0: It
1: Cool.
0: makes it fun if you do watch the race at home. You can go, look, I drove there and I've seen that, and it drops right off. Your car drops right off. You're almost airborne in spots. But anyway, I could talk for ages. Wrong answers only. Who's your next
1: Cool.
0: James Bond?
1: I think Peter Dinklage.
0: Oh, okay.
1: Yes, because
0: That's different.
1: as an amazing actor and a dwarf, he's managed to master the TV series space with Game of Thrones, and it's his turn to have one of the biggest film franchises on earth for
0: Wow.
1: his acting talent.
0: Now, that'd be a daring move if they did that. Dinks as James Bond. I love it. Thanks very much. You enjoy your
1: You're
0: time down in
1: welcome.
0: Bathurst. Thanks for listening in, too. Let's go. We're probably running out of time soon. We've almost got to get to the news, but I think we've got time for Graham Wilston around my neck of the woods. Who do you reckon? Wrong answers only, Graham, for the next James Bond.
2: Hi, Bill. I think Barnaby Joyce would be a very suitable person.
0: That'd be like having Sir Les Patterson, given
2: Well, he's
0: what
2: full
0: we
2: of
0: saw of
2: words
0: him on the park bench a couple of years ago.
2: he's full of words and always a good actor.
0: Well, he's not short of a word. That's right. That's right. Okay, that's a good answer. That's one of the best of the day, Graham. Thank you very much for that one. Let's quickly go to Graham at Kingsthorpe. Who do you reckon, Graham?
3: Oh, I reckon Harry, because he's named Harry Suffolk or Harry Markle.
0: Oh, yes, okay. Harry, Meghan's other half. So, yeah, okay. He might need the role the way things are going. But
3: Well, that's right. He's looking for a gig.
0: Yes. Good on you, Graham. Thanks for calling in. Marie from Redcliffe. Wrong answers only. Who's your next James Bond?
4: I think maybe Taylor Swift. And let's turn it into a musical.
0: Tay-Tay. Well, is there nothing she can't do, Tay-Tay? She'd certainly write a song about it. Imagine the song she'd write about all the Bond romances and we'll have to have a Bond, we'll have another Bond man or anyway, good answer. Not a bad one. Not a bad one. Thank you very much, Omari. And what else have we got here? I don't know why, but the first name that came into my head was Wong. Penny Wong, that is Jace from Mount Cravat East. Thank you, Jason. Thank you, everybody, for calling in. I think we're going to give it to Mari. I think Mari gets it. Taylor Swift. Well done, Mari. Congratulations to you. You've got a wrong answer only today. There you go. Okay, what are we doing now? We're going to head to the traffic, I think, and see what's happening out on the roads.
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6: Traffic.
0: Hello again, Brad.
7: Very good afternoon. Thank you, Bill 007. At the moment at Caboolture, got a breakdown. Bruce Highway southbound shoulder before the Diego Highway, and still a breakdown waiting to be towed at Alimba. Bruce Highway southbound shoulder before Palmerstone Road. Traffic is settling down, looking much better after the earlier broken down van on the Intercity Bypass eastbound after Breakford Creek Tunnel. Traffic's been back to King Smith Drive and Cooksley Street, but much improved through there. Generally speaking, the gateway northbound busy between Deegan and the Bruce Highway, and the other busiest spot is the Western Freeway between Indooroopilly and Victory Pocket and Centenary Highway between Carroll Park and Springfield. I'm Brad. That's the latest 612 ABC Brisbane.
0: Thank you, Brad. Kelly Higgins-Devine's joined me in the studio, and I reckon you'd be smiling about Zach Bailey signing, re-signing.
8: That's made me smile in 4 days when it comes to the Lions. Very happy to have Zach on board. We thought we were going to lose him, so.
0: Oh, it's great news. Now, what's coming up in evenings?
8: All right. Now, I usually give Ellen Fanning a quiz question for her to think about.
0: Well, I've been thinking about a lot of things today.
8: Yeah, I bet. I like Bond question. Today marks 4 years since the death of Queen Elizabeth II. In which royal residence did she die? While you're thinking about that, Bill, the stage version of the movie Shawshank Redemption's coming to the Glasshouse Theatre next year. So I'm going to be having a chat with the man who'll play Ellis Red Redding. He's Bert Labonte, also been in a swag of Aussie TV series and films, as well as being on stage in Book of Mormon right now. Got a day's notice. They went, can you... fill in this role? And he went, sure. He'd done it before.
0: Yeah, yeah.
8: But 10 years ago. So rehearsals, off you go. We'll hear how tourist ventures around Lady Musgrave Island are getting together to get rid of reef-eating snails.
0: Mm.
8: Who knew, Bill?
0: No idea. First I've heard of it.
8: Indeed. Instead of Sharknado, it's Snailnado, apparently. And songs you love later in the night. All right.
0: Balmoral?
8: Where did she die? Yes, Balmoral Castle.
0: Well, there you go.
8: Aberdeenshire, Scotland.
0: We'll catch you tonight. Thank you, Kel,
8: for
0: jumping in for a chat. Thanks for having us on your radio this afternoon. Appreciate it. And let's hope Ellen gets better soon. And it's time for us to go because we've got the 6 o'clock news heading your way right now.
6: Everything Brisbane. It's where you live.
9: Well, my memories are growing up locally. My grandparents lived around the corner here.
6: It's where your passions lie.
10: Place where my shoulders can drop. He loves it here. It's like coming home.
6: 612 ABC Brisbane.
11: Good evening, ABC News with Sue Fitzpatrick. Another Australian who had been unaccounted for following the Nepal-Tibet floods has been found safe. Correspondent Meghna Bali reports.
12: The person found was not in the disaster zone. It brings the number of Australians still unaccounted for to 35. Of those, 34 were travelling as part of the Kailash Mansarovar pilgrimage, while one person was not part of the tour. Families of those still missing are pushing for more resources and rescue teams to reach the areas where they believe their loved ones were when the floods struck. Australian officials are continuing to work with authorities in Nepal and China as the search continues. Meghna Bali, ABC News.
11: The ATSB acting chief has thanked witnesses for coming forward to help in their investigation into a fatal plane crash south of Brisbane. Some have told investigators they heard a plane engine running rough before hitting the ground, as May Argent reports.
13: ATSB officers are examining the wreckage at the crash site at Stockley near Logan again today to determine why a Beechcraft A36 Bonanza plane crashed shortly after takeoff from Archerfield Airport yesterday morning. Well-known dairy farmer Ian Campbell and his daughter Hannah were sole occupants of the aircraft. The pair died at the scene. Acting Chief Commissioner Colin McNamara said in a statement the examination of the site will wrap up tonight. The Royal Flying Doctor have joined tributes for the Campbell family, saying it's an unimaginable loss and praising their support as ambassadors of the service.
11: The University of Queensland says it's committed to resolving a pay dispute as staff take industrial action across several campuses this afternoon. Hundreds of staff walked off the job at 1 o'clock. It comes after UQ agreed to pay back $11 million worth of underpayments to 16,000 staff dating back to 2017. Michael McNeely from the National Tertiary Education Union says they've been negotiating for 6 months.
14: Members are particularly concerned about AI, for example. They want to have human oversight of decisions that affect their employment, like probation or, you know, performance sort of decisions. Management won't agree to put that in the agreement.
11: A spokesperson for UQ say they have an AI clause in the proposed enterprise agreement that provides clear safeguards. Australian students have recorded their lowest ever scores in reading and mathematics in an international test running for 25 years. The specialist reporting team's Miwa Bloomer reports.
15: Every 3 years, 15-year-olds from roughly 90 countries around the world sit the PISA exam. This year, Australian students improved marginally in science but recorded their lowest ever scores in reading and mathematics. Jonas Berling from the Australian Council for Educational Research said Australian students still performed above the OECD average in all subjects.
16: While we see some declines in the long run, we're still a very strong country.
15: Australian students were ranked 10th in the world in science and reading and 16th in mathematics.
11: Overseas, Britain is expected to announce a trade ban on goods made in Israeli settlements in the occupied West Bank. Tuiyong Fitzpatrick reports.
17: Foreign Secretary Ed Miliband is expected to outline the measures, which could include restrictions on trade in agricultural products from settlements in the West Bank. The UK government believes the rapid expansion of settlements is jeopardising the prospect of a two-state solution. But the US ambassador to Israel, Mike Huckabee, argues Israel is within its rights to build communities.
18: If the Brits go and put some kind of boycott and sanctions on them, the repercussions are going to be significant.
17: Israel rejects a two-state solution and has previously warned it would retaliate if any new measures were introduced.
11: Authorities say two thieves have stolen three paintings from the Renoir Museum on the French Riviera. The mayor of Cagnes-sur-Mer says robbers broke into the museum early in the morning and took the paintings. In sport and in tennis, men's top seed Alexander Zverev has beaten Italian Luciano Darderi in straight sets in the round of 16 at the US Open in New York. The German was victorious 6-2, 6-2, 7-6. Zverev will now advance to the quarterfinals. Queensland's weather isolated to scattered showers in the east and northern Cape York Peninsula this evening. In the southeast, mostly sunny day tomorrow with light winds. Brisbane 13 to 25, the Gold Coast 12 to 25, the Sunshine Coast 13 to 23, and Ipswich 8 to 27 degrees.
19: Good evening and welcome to PM. I'm Samantha Donovan, coming to you from the lands of the Wurundjeri people of the Kulin Nation in Melbourne. Tonight, the federal government unveils its proposed digital duty of care laws. Also, a plan to build a $40 billion data centre in the Northern Territory prompts a conflict of interest controversy, and the Australian Brain Bank's new findings on the prevalence of the brain disease, CTE, in rugby players.
20: CTE is not a disease for old people. We see this disease in young athletes as well. Rugby league needs to be reducing the amount of exposure for risk of CTE.
19: The federal government has released plans for new laws that would change Australians' social media feeds. Platforms would be required to protect under-18s from harmful content like pornography and that which encourages eating disorders, crime or hostile ideas about women. And if the laws are passed by Parliament, all users would be able to decide if they want an algorithm to determine what appears in their feeds. Isabel Masali reports.
21: In the early days of social media, your feed would just be your family and friends or pages you've looked at. Sometimes you'd simply reach the end and have no more posts to look at for a while. The federal government now wants to give you the chance to bring that experience back and ditch the algorithms.
22: My feed, my way. This is not about giving government control. It's about giving people control. It's about putting choice back into the hands of Australians online.
21: That's Prime Minister Anthony Albanese releasing the draft legislation for the digital duty of care. It includes a requirement for social media platforms to ask if you want the algorithm to determine your feed or just see those you follow.
22: This is sensible, pragmatic, practical reform. It gives users choice and it will hold the big tech companies responsible for inaction. If they don't follow our laws, they will face significant penalties of more than $100 million. We have an opportunity to shape technology for the better rather than let it shape us. And that is what our reforms are all about.
21: There will also be a crackdown on illegal content such as child abuse material and the promotion of terrorism. But for under-18s, there'll be further changes designed to make being online safer. Communications Minister Annika Wells says the proposed changes cover specific types of content on apps, online games and AI chatbots.
23: It's about serious harms for kids, and there are six of those which you'll see, which is content around the promotion of eating disorders. So like I said, a chatbot giving a teenage girl advice about how to exist on 600 calories a day. Misogynistic content that promotes hostile attitudes towards women. So that might be a particular platform circulating content that women or girls are equivalent to beasts or animals. Pornography. Content that glorifies crime or dangerous stunts. And then content that causes serious distress, and that includes abuse and cyberbullying.
21: The Minister and Prime Minister were joined today by child safety advocates who were quick to offer their support. Wayne Holdsworth's son died by suicide after being harassed online. He was the victim of sexual extortion.
24: We need to act now, because as each week passes, we lose Australian children to social media. Either they're damaged or they're damaged forever. As each week passes,

0: we lose our Australian children. Just like I lost my son, Mac, 2.5 years ago. We can't see that happening again. We've got to act now. It's so important.
1: Dr. Jim Hungerford is from the Butterfly Foundation.
2: Every month we lose 100 Australians to eating disorders. The Butterfly Helpline hears from people every day whose feeds are filled with idealised, unrealistic and weight-focused content. And we know that they are one of the key drivers for the development of an eating disorder.
1: Today's announcement follows the federal government's social media ban for under-16s, which it maintains is working and has seen more than 5 million accounts removed or deactivated. But many Australian children and teens are still accessing the platforms. RMIT Professor of Information Sciences, Lisa Given, thinks these new changes will make a difference to online safety.
3: I really have always believed that if we had digital duty of care from the beginning, we wouldn't have actually needed the social media legislation. I think, you know, the government made a choice 2 years ago to put their energies behind the social media legislation. And many experts, including myself, knew that there were technical challenges. So I think with this legislation, the difference here is it's really putting the onus on the tech companies to actually up their game, improve the design features, remove harmful content. And that's really, in my view, where we should be putting our energy.
1: As for the proposed changes to user feeds, Professor Given says she'll probably leave the algorithm behind because she's increasingly seeing content she's not interested in. But others may stick with it.
3: As much as we find them harmful or we're worried about them, they're also the thing that kind of is very enticing to us. It's often what keeps us on our phone and continuously scrolling because we do find parts of the world that we didn't know existed. And sometimes that's really, really positive. So what people may find if they opt out is it may feel a little bit boring. It may feel a little bit less connected to the outer world beyond their normal friend groups or the things that they've come to know already. And so I think that transition could actually be quite challenging for many people.
1: The government is seeking feedback on the draft legislation, and it's expected to be introduced to Parliament later this year. TikTok and Meta have been contacted for comment.
4: Isabel Massali, and if you or anyone you know need help, please call Lifeline on 13 11 14. New research on the degenerative brain disease, CTE, has revealed it's far more prevalent among former rugby league players in this country than previously thought. The Australian Sports Brain Bank can now confirm that 31 players, both professional and amateur, had the condition when they died. That result came from studying the 51 brains that have been donated so far. The wife of one late NRL player is calling for more players to agree to donate their brains to research. Jessica Halloran filed this report.
5: Amanda Green has been involved in rugby league for most of her life. Her husband Paul was a celebrated player, and he also led the North Queensland Cowboys to their first ever premiership win in 2015.
6: He's got the premiership.
5: But towards the end of Paul's life, Amanda noticed some behaviour change.
7: Symptoms such as anxiety, he had become quite impatient, quite impulsive in his decision making. He definitely had lower levels of tolerance and quite elevated emotions. So these were changes that I had seen over time that I'd put down to the stress of his job.
5: Paul died by suicide in August 2022. He was just 49. Just months after his death, Paul was diagnosed with CTE, a disease caused by repetitive hits to the head. Amanda says researchers told her Paul was one of the worst cases seen in Australia. Back then, she had no idea what the brain disease CTE was.
7: To be honest, I sometimes get a bit frustrated that I was involved in the highest level of professional sport here in Australia and I didn't understand this disease. You know, I look back and think, if I'd known back then what I now know, could things be different? Could I have supported Paul more? Could I have been there for him? And hopefully by raising awareness and education that no one else will suffer like Paul did.
5: Paul

0: CTE results form a part of a landmark paper by the Australian Sports Brain Bank. The study by Alan Pearce and his colleagues, which was presented at a concussion conference in Melbourne today, revealed of the 51 rugby league players' brains donated to the Brain Bank, 31 were found to have CTE. Those results included footballers in their 20s, 30s and 40s.
1: Well, what the data tells us is that rugby league needs to be reducing the amount of exposure for risk of CTE. So this means that, we need to think about contact training limits.
0: The youngest found to have CTE was Manly Sea Eagles squad member Keith Titmus, who was just 20 years old.
1: Well, what we do see is that CTE is not a disease for old people or of old people. We see this disease in young athletes as well. And Keith Titmus is a very good example of a rugby league player who passed away at 20 years of age and was diagnosed with CTE post-mortem. And so this shows us that CTE, the pathology of CTE is developing in children due to this exposure to contact, repetitive contact over their junior years. So this is one of the reasons why we are calling for modifying of these sports to non-contact versions.
0: While the NRL recently introduced contact training limits, Alan Pearce also wants changes at the junior levels of the game.
1: We need to have touch rugby league for children up to the age of 14 years of age because that reduces the exposure risk that we're seeing here.
0: Amanda Green is appealing for more players at all levels of the game to donate their brains to the Australian Sports Brain Bank. Her ultimate hope is that one day there will be a diagnosis for CTE in life.
2: If we could diagnose this disease in life, we could not only help those who are currently suffering, but we could start clinical trials. We could maybe one day have a treatment. For me, the greatest gift that we can give the next generation is brain donation.
0: Research in the United States is also coming up with worrying results. Last month, a study at Boston University revealed at least one in four former NFL players who died between 2016 and 2021 were found to have CTE.
3: Jessica Halloran with that report. This is PM. I'm Samantha Donovan. You can hear all our programs live or later on ABC Listen. Ahead, Cricket Australia gives the go-ahead for private investment in the Big Bash League. In the Northern Territory, the Deputy Chief Minister is under pressure after it was revealed his sister-in-law works for a company that's planning to build a $40 billion data centre. The revelation has independent politicians and community groups demanding the country Liberal Party government reassure Territorians the project isn't being given preferential treatment. Jane Barden has more.
4: In July, the NT's Deputy Chief Minister and Energy Minister, Gerard Mealy, promoted a plan by Beetaloo Digital to build a $40 billion data centre south of Darwin.
5: This is a classic example of how the Territory gas industry, particularly the Beetaloo, is going to enable jobs and enable investment here in the Northern Territory.
4: The Territory government has granted Beetaloo Digital exclusive access to 185 hectares of government land and endorsed the company's proposal to power it with gas from its parent company, Beetaloo Energy. Gerard Mealy again.
5: This is a great opportunity to show the Territory is open for business on the back of the gas industry here in the Northern Territory.
4: Mr. Mealy didn't let the public know that his sister-in-law, Bethany Mealy, works for Beetaloo Digital in strategic engagement. The Territory's Disclosure Act doesn't require Mr. Mealy to publicly disclose the link, but the NT's Ministerial Code of Conduct says that ministers must declare any conflicts between their personal interests and public duties, including conflicts involving their close family members. Mr. Mealy told the ABC he made all required declarations in accordance with the Ministerial Code. Beetaloo Energy says all proper disclosures have been made about its employee. The chairman of the Centre for Public Integrity think tank, Anthony Wheely, says the family link has the potential to erode public trust in government processes.
6: In a development of this size and dimension, it's fundamentally important that any possible conflict of interest or apprehension of bias be made clear by disclosure at the earliest possible moment.

0: because it's the perception of a conflict of interest that does the damage.
1: Bree Arns is the Environment Centre NT's director.
2: We were shocked by today's revelation and really disappointed. And it's not because there's any evidence that Minister Maley has failed to make the required disclosures, but it's a broader issue of public trust and public confidence in the government.
1: Independent Northern Territory MP Justine Davis is calling for an explanation from Mr. Maley.
3: Look, I think he absolutely needs to be transparent about what conversations are happening, because trusting government is all about actually trusting that they're going to be acting in your interest. So it's just not good enough to have someone who's the Deputy Chief Minister having a close relative in a senior role in the company that's going to be benefiting from the deals that this government is signing off on.
1: Just weeks ago, the federal government was pushing to ensure that all Australian data centres would be powered by renewable energy. But the government has since clarified that it will allow state and territory governments to power the new centres with fossil fuels if they can prove the energy source will be cheaper than renewables. Justine Davis says the NT government's determination to use Beetaloo gas to power the data centre and possible impacts on water and emissions need to be investigated.
3: We have thousands of signatures on petitions of people calling for a moratorium who are saying we don't know what this means for the territory, and until we do, we need to have a pause so we can actually find out what it's going to mean for our water, for our land, for our data sovereignty, for our future.
1: The Master Builders NT Chief Executive Sally-Ann Innes says her industry wants and needs the work of constructing data centres.
4: We need a long-term transparent pipeline of work, policies that encourage business investment, and this is a great opportunity, but also it helps with our workforce development and maintaining that skilled workforce here in the Northern Territory.
1: Justine Davis is sceptical about the NT government's claim that data centres will boost employment.
3: What jobs are they talking about? Not this big spruiking thousands and thousands of jobs. In the long term, I've seen figures that it may be 300 jobs in the long term.
1: The NT government has rejected a call from the Labor opposition for an inquiry to be held into data centre planning, regulation and transparency.
5: That report from Jane Barden and Matt Garrick. Overseas, where thousands of Serbs have turned out in Belgrade for the funeral of one of Europe's most notorious war criminals, Ratko Mladic. The Bosnian Serb commander orchestrated the massacre of more than 8,000 Muslim men and boys in Srebrenica in 1995. Mladic was serving life in prison when he died nearly 2 weeks ago. But despite his crimes, many in Serbia still regard him as a national hero, and that's straining the country's relationship with the European Union. David Sparks reports.
6: He was a convicted war criminal, but that didn't stop thousands of supporters marching to his funeral and paying homage to Ratko Mladic. One man in the crowd wore a T-shirt with the words, "Is it really a crime to defend the Serbian people?" For this crowd, the late commander is a hero.
7: Those who say he was a criminal are the biggest criminals in this world, because we know who Ratko Mladic was. The whole world is against us because they want to destroy us.
8: To the man who at that time, in difficult times, stood on the bulwark of Serbism, we can say with certainty thanks to the general.
6: Outside Serbia, Ratko Mladic was known as the Butcher of Bosnia. But here he was buried with full military honours, with a ceremony led by the supreme head of the Serbian Orthodox Church. Government ministers and other prominent figures were in attendance. His son, Darko Mladic, addressed the funeral.
9: Ratko reunited the Serbian people in his death for the second time. The first time he went to defend Serbian people, and today we see him off. Thank you all.
6: Ratko Mladic commanded Bosnian Serb forces in the 1990s against the armies of Bosnian Croats and of the Bosniaks, a predominantly Muslim ethnic group. In 1995, his troops systematically executed more than 8,000 Bosniak men and boys. A United Nations War Crimes Tribunal found him guilty in 2017, and he was serving his prison sentence at The Hague when he died, aged 84. In Bosnia, where Mladic's horrific crimes were committed, the families of the victims have expressed anger at the adulation he's now receiving.
7: They killed my three sons, my husband, my grandson. That's five

0: men from my household. Ratko Mladic claims to be a hero and they want him to be their hero. But to me, he's nothing but a piece of dirt.
1: A Serbian government minister had said Mladic would receive a state funeral, but that was met with fierce criticism from European leaders and the plan was scrapped. The EU has released a statement saying
2: Ratko Mladic was a convicted war criminal who had committed war crimes, genocide and crimes against humanity. Any glorification of war criminals, genocide denial and revisionism contradict the most fundamental European values and have no place in the EU or in EU candidate countries.
1: Serbia has been a candidate to join the EU since 2012, although talks have stalled in recent years, and the reverence now being shown to Ratko Mladic is seen as yet another barrier to membership. But there is at least one foreign country echoing the praise for Ratko Mladic. Russia's ambassador to Serbia was at the funeral, paying his respects to the late war criminal.
3: David Sparks with that report. Cricket Australia has decided to allow private investment in the Big Bash League, starting with the sale of the Melbourne Renegades. The decision of the sport's governing body comes despite the opposition of two of the most powerful cricketing states, New South Wales and Queensland. Cricket Australia argues privatisation is the way of the future and will ensure players are paid fairly. Here's Angus Randall.
4: Flanked by some of Australia's biggest cricket stars, including the men's and women's captains, Cricket Australia Chief Executive Todd Greenberg announces a big change to the way the sport operates.
5: This may be the biggest strategic decision Australian cricket makes in a generation. This is ultimately a billion-dollar opportunity for our sport.
4: Last night, the Cricket Australia Board approved the partial privatisation of the Big Bash League without unanimous support from the six cricketing states. The first step will be the 100% sale of the Melbourne Renegades to private investors. Once that licence has been sold, other states will be able to sell up to 49% stakes in their Big Bash clubs to approved buyers.
5: The opportunity to bring private capital into cricket, both for the capital but the capability, has the ability to shape cricket like we've never seen before.
4: Victoria, Tasmania and Western Australia have been pushing for privatisation. New South Wales and Queensland remain opposed, and South Australia had been on the fence. But now it's going ahead anyway. Cricket Australia Chair Mike Baird says the decision allows all states to choose their own path.
6: If we're on balance, looking at the majority, weighing up every issue and consideration, we got to a position that we thought, yes, we wanted to proceed. And those that don't, well, obviously we respect that. I mean, people have, through self-determination, an option not to participate.
4: Todd Greenberg says Cricket Australia will retain control over the things that matter.
5: The sovereignty, the leadership, the decision-making all still sits and rests with Cricket Australia, and that is a fundamental part of this project.
4: Daniel Brettig is the chief cricket writer for The Age. He says Cricket Australia believed there was a cost to waiting any longer.
7: In particular, they wanted to push ahead with the expressions of interest into sale process for the Melbourne Renegades, which are the team that Cricket Victoria in particular want to sell 100% of. They don't want to run the team anymore. As a consequence of that, Cricket Victoria has been pushing very hard to get that process underway. And at the same time, Cricket Australia are eager to explore private investment in the Big Bash League. And it was their view that with a state on board that wants to sell, they had the ability to allow that sale process to continue. Obviously, there's some other states around the country with different views.
4: The privatisation is likely to attract interest from the Indian Premier League franchises, which already own teams in other T20 leagues. For example, the Chennai Super Kings also operate the Joburg Super Kings in South Africa and the Texas Super Kings in the United States. The opening match of this year's Big Bash men's season will be held in Chennai between the Melbourne Renegades and Perth Scorchers, two of the teams most in favour of privatisation. Bharat Sundaresan is a cricket commentator and writer. He says there might also be investment coming from closer to home.
8: From all reports, there are enough people with a lot of money and interest in buying sporting teams in Perth or in Western Australia who would want to claim Perth Scorchers as their own. And you know how parochial Western Australia is. So it's going to be interesting to see where that money comes from. But yeah, it feels like there's no stopping it anymore.
4: The Big Bash and its state-based predecessor was one of the first domestic T20 leagues in the world. It's built a unique identity over the past 15 years. Bharat Sundaresan says because Cricket Australia is late to the privatisation game, it can see what's worked and what hasn't. But there will still be some adjustments for fans.
8: I mean, we saw

0: development of the private investment era will start in the summer of 2027.
1: Angus Randall reporting. Thanks for being with me for PM. I'm Samantha Donovan. The podcast of the full program is available on ABC Listen. We'll be back at the same time tomorrow. Good night.

0: Good evening, ABC News with Sue Fitzpatrick. Another Australian who had been unaccounted for following the Nepal-Tibet floods has been found safe. The person was not in the disaster zone, bringing the number of Australians still unaccounted for to 35. Of those, 34 were in a religious pilgrimage, while one was not part of the tour. Australian students have improved their scores in science in an international test running for 25 years. But results for maths, reading and writing were down, as the specialist reporting team's Miwa Bloomer reports.
1: Every 3 years, 15-year-olds from roughly 90 countries around the world sit the PISA exam. This year, Australian students improved marginally in science but recorded their lowest ever scores in reading and mathematics. Jonas Berling from the Australian Council for Educational Research said Australian students still performed above the OECD average in all subjects.
2: While we see some declines in the long run, we're still a very strong country.
1: Australian students were ranked 10th in the world in science and reading and 16th in mathematics.
0: Staff at the University of Queensland walked off the job this afternoon, calling for better pay and conditions. They're also pushing for humans and not AI systems to be responsible for the decisions impacting them. The stoppage comes after UQ agreed to pay back $11 million worth of underpayments to 16,000 staff dating back to 2017. UQ Professor Kelly Greenop says staff are frustrated as they've been negotiating since February.
3: UQ staff are really overworked and burnt out, so of course that affects students. We don't want it to affect students. We want to be the best educators we can be, but it does have an effect because people are really tired.
0: Emergency crews are searching for a young man missing in a creek in the Mount Tambourine area west of the Gold Coast. Emergency services arrived at the Cedar Creek Trail at Cedar Creek just after 5 o'clock this afternoon, following reports a man in his 20s was in distress in the water. Crews are patrolling waters near Cedar Creek Falls, but have failed to locate the young man. The federal government's newly unveiled draft digital duty of care has received a mixed response from the opposition and the Greens. Political reporter Lexi Junawick has the detail.
4: The new rules, released in draft form today, will require digital service providers to give adult users greater control of their social media algorithms. Platforms will also need to protect under 18s from harmful content online. The Prime Minister says the laws aim to give Australians greater power and choice.
5: This isn't about giving government control.
4: But the Coalition is concerned the rules could impact freedom of speech, as the Greens argue that while a step forward, the draft laws lack a clear harm standard and independent oversight for big tech companies. The government plans to introduce the legislation this October.
0: The federal court has ruled insurance comparison provider Choosy misled customers. Last year, corporate regulator ASIC announced it was suing Choosy, alleging it had misled Australians by claiming to compare a range of funeral and life insurers. The federal court found Choosy falsely gave the impression it was comparing more providers than it actually was. Overseas, Fiji's Environment and Climate Change Minister says preparations are on track for next month's pre-COP meeting in the Pacific. Fiji and Tuvalu are hosting the leaders' meeting in preparation for the UN climate conference in Turkey. Minister Linda Tabuya has dismissed concerns that only a handful of world leaders would attend.
6: We've had some discussions with India as well as Japan and possibly China as well. So we understand how a very busy time in the second half of the year for our world leaders to get here. But, you know, the beauty and the advantage of digital communication is that, you know, even these leaders can tune in virtually if they wish.
0: To sport, the Penrith Panthers are gearing up for a tough battle against the Sydney Roosters in the first week of the NRL finals. The two teams will face off in a qualifying final at Western Sydney Stadium on Sunday. Penrith forward Isaiah Papali'i says finals means a clean slate for both teams.
7: They got us the last time we versed them, and it was a close scoring game there, so

0: looking forward to the Sunday because the season's kind of put behind us now and this final series starts again. So I'm excited for this Sunday.
1: Briefly, Queensland's weather isolated to scattered showers in the east. In the southeast, a mostly sunny day tomorrow. Brisbane 13 to 25, the Gold Coast 12 to 25, the Sunshine Coast 20.
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3: It is good to be back with you. A couple of weeks off and then filling in on Drive yesterday. I am back in the evening slot, so thank you to Mel Bampton who filled in for me. Zach Mander was in the chair as well. Much appreciated having their fun and intellect entertaining and informing you while I was away. So tonight, I'm going to be having a bit of a chat with the actor who'll be playing Ellis Red Redding. Now, if you're thinking, wait a minute, I know that character name. Of course you do, because you've watched Shawshank Redemption, and that was Morgan Freeman's character. Shawshank Redemption, the stage play, is coming to Brisbane next year, and the man who will be playing him is currently playing one of the lead roles in Book of Mormon, across the road at QPAC as we speak. So we'll have a chat with him about Book of Mormon, how he got involved with that, and Shawshank Redemption. But he's also been on the, you remember the reimagining of Prisoner, Wentworth? He was in that. And he knows a lot of the women who were in that series really well. They're good mates of his. So I'm going to find out sort of what they're up to at the moment as well. So we'll do that. Then, of course, the quiz after 7 o'clock, Smart Casual, where we test your smarts, but we keep it casual. So all that coming up for you as you stay tuned to 612 ABC Brisbane. You're with Kelly Higgins Devine. And we like to kick off the show with a song that gets you into a different frame of mind. Maybe you've been at work all day. You're just, you know, a bit sick and tired of it. Your brain's somewhere else. Well, you need a bit of Angels tonight to get you going. No secrets.

0: The Angels, our knockoff karaoke song, No Secrets, tonight on 612 ABC Brisbane. You're with Kelly Higgins Devine, and it's 19-7. Mary from the Gap's called in. Hello, Mary.
1: Hello, darling. Welcome back.
0: Oh, thank you so much.
1: I always miss your voice. You've got a beautiful voice. It's got like something musical about it.
0: Oh, you're a sweetheart. I had a lovely week, a bit of it at home and a bit of it in Melbourne.
1: Yeah.
0: Just
1: good. Well, just as long as you have a rest, darling. And you need that every now and then, don't you, Kelly?
0: Exactly. So, Mary, I'm back and fit as a fiddle and ready to go.
1: Oh, beauty.
0: Thank you, doll.
1: Righto, darling. Bye.
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0: Well, when you think of prison films, Shawshank Redemption is on everyone's favourites list.
3: I guess it comes down to a simple choice, really. Get busy living, or get busy dying.
4: I have to remind myself that some birds aren't meant to be caged. Their feathers are just too bright. And when they fly away, the part of you that knows it was a sin to lock them up does rejoice.
0: Morgan Freeman and Tim Robbins. Well, it was originally a short story by Stephen King, but it was the 1994 film version which eventually captured people's attention despite a lackluster initial response to the film. Shawshank is not just a story about prison. It's a gripping tale of corruption, hope, and humanity. And at the heart of it, the friendship of Andy Dufresne, who's been wrongly imprisoned for murder, and longtime inmate Ellis Red Redding. The stage play version of The Shawshank Redemption's coming to the Glasshouse Theatre next April. Bert Labonte is a stage, film and television actor. You'd have seen him as Gordon in The Newsreader, Matt in Colin from Accounts. He's been on NCIS Sydney as Special Agent Ken Carter, as well as roles in Five Bedrooms, Jack Irish, Fisk and Wentworth, amongst many others. He's also in the upcoming Apple TV series Last Scene. And Bert will be starring as Ellis Red Redding when Shawshank comes to town. Bert, hello.
4: I have to remind.
5: Good evening, Kelly. Thanks for having me.
0: What a busy man you are. You're doing Book of Mormon at the moment.
5: I am over the road. I am literally directly across the road from where we're standing. So, I'm revisiting a role that I did 10 years ago. So, just for a few weeks in Brisbane. So I'm here for another couple of weeks. So it's been fun. It's been a lot of fun.
0: So when they dragged you in, they gave you a day's notice. Did you remember the show?
5: No. I mean, I could lie and go, yeah, it was all in there. It was all in there, but it took a few days for it to come back out.
0: People leading you around, like, no better.
5: Literally just pushing me into place and telling me where to go. And they were happy with me to get the words, you know, vaguely right at the time. This is before an audience came in, by the way. We had 3 days of tech rehearsals up here. But yeah. I kind of got a phone call, and then 2 days later I was on a plane to Brizzy and we were in it. I thought I was going to go into some sort of rehearsal block when I got here, and we just went straight into tech with the rest of the cast. And I had to keep reminding people that I don't know what I'm doing. Mm. I mean, but it's strange how many little things were in there that you're like, oh, I remember this vividly. And then some bits I was like, I don't remember doing this at all. And it was...
0: Are we sure it's the same show?
5: Yeah, it was crazy. But now it feels very, very familiar and very much like I'm back in that kind of... And my body is 10 years older and hurting a lot more than...
0: I bet.
5: Yeah. It's, yeah.
0: You couldn't get two more different shows, I would imagine.
5: No, you couldn't.
0: The Book of Mormon up against Shawshank Redemption. So how did this opportunity come up for you?
5: Shawshank, I was doing a show in Sydney earlier, the end of last year and the beginning of this year, called Putting It Together. And the producer, Craig Donnell, he approached me backstage and he said, look, I've got the rights for this play. And I said, what's the play? And he said, it's The Shawshank Redemption. I said, yeah, I know it.
0: like every person.
5: And he said,
0: planet,
5: if this comes off, you know, I'd love to talk to you about playing the role of Red. And I was like, well, if it comes off, you know, give me a call. And before we knew it, things advanced quite quickly. And, an offer was made. And I kind of couldn't say no. It was just that role. And it did clash with another job, unfortunately, which I was already kind of signed to, but I kept giving them plenty of notice and I just couldn't kind of pass up that opportunity. Oh, so
0: heck no. I mean, everyone's seen the movie. I mean, is it a role that as an actor you looked at that and thought, oh, wouldn't that be meaty and mighty one day.
5: It's funny. It's not one of those roles that you covet because you never, ever think you're going to get the opportunity to play it because it's that film.
0: Yeah.
5: The stage production hasn't been done very often. It was written quite a while ago, I think it may have been written around the same time, but they went with Frank Darabin's film first, and that was just the way that the stars aligned. And funnily enough, the film didn't do box office.
0: No, it was
5: crazy.
0: It was actually a bit of a.
5: It actually kind of stuttered to a start, and people found it much, much later. Like people found it, you know, several years later, and then it became that kind of cult film where everyone was like, "Have you seen Shawshank?" And then it just became that film, and now it's in. I think I look at most people you talk to, it's in their top five. You know, it's one of those kind of. And the play, the adaptation is very, very close to the film. Obviously, there's certain things you do in film you can't do on stage, but it's a brilliant script, and it's a brilliant kind of role. And it's I think what's great about this show is the characters are so immediately rich and recognisable, even though none of us, many of us haven't been to prison, we recognise the people because of the time particularly. So it's a beautiful thing, yeah.
0: So how have you gone about making Red your own when Morgan Freeman has...
5: Who?
0: Yeah, exactly, has just wrapped his arms around that character.
5: Yeah, look, I get asked this a lot. First things first, I won't be doing a caricature, a parody of Morgan. You know, that performance is incredible. But what I realise is when I'm reading the script is it's all in the writing. It'll be, not to take away, I mean, you know, he's unbelievable, but it is just, it's a gift of a role. So it's just about being vulnerable and placing yourself in those given situations at the time in the, in the scenes. And often people say, well, what, you know, prison, no one knows what prison's like unless you've been. I'm like, it's not really a prison film. It is a prison film, but it's not. It's a film about friendship and hope and humanity and kind of that everyone holds that. That's really what it's about. It's that their relationship, and it's about survival, in certain in given situations. And it's, I think that's the crux of it. So that's where we'll be going. We'll be kind of basing it from and going from there. And David David Berry and I have hung out a little bit on a bit of a media junket, and we've already formed a pretty fierce friendship. So I think it'll be pretty special. It's good.
0: Oh, it'd be great. And there's that element as well of Andy being innocent and Red being guilty and paying the price.
5: Yeah.
0: Still paying the price after society would have long forgotten he had a price to pay.
5: And it's an incredible character in the sense that you absolutely, from the minute he starts to speak, you love, I mean, even reading it, you just love Red. You love who the character is for what he stands for, regardless of what

0: what's happened in the past, and you continue to love this character. And Andy, you kind of, you're a little bit, you question who this person is, and he's absolutely innocent, and he's just been fighting for, you know, innocence the whole time. It's brilliantly written, and it's a, like, it's only a really short, it's a novella. It's not even a novel. It's like, it's a 180-page book or something that he wrote. And a lot of people don't realize Stephen King wrote this, because it's not, it doesn't feel like a Stephen King novel. It doesn't feel like a Stephen King story. It's kind of incredible. It's got a lot of little elements to it that people are like, oh, I didn't know that. Oh.
1: Yeah.
0: Including us. We're discovering as we go.
1: So I've always wondered whether Red saw Andy's escape and how he did it, because he obviously never said a word. If he saw it as a betrayal, or if he saw it as good for you.
0: I personally think it's a part of the story where, you know, they've been institutionalized for such a long period of time, these characters, 20, 30, 40 years as they get to towards the end of their tenure there. And it goes off the back of Brooks's character, where Brooks doesn't want parole.
1: Yeah.
0: By the end, he's like, I won't survive outside. Out there.
1: Yeah.
0: Whereas Andy never ever had that element, and Red always has that juxtaposition of, I'd love to get out, but I'm not sure what I'd do. Mm. He wasn't quite Brooks, but he wasn't quite Andy. So I think when Andy escapes, he's all for it. He's like, go and find your, go and, because he realizes that he's innocent, and he's done 25 or 30 years for a crime he never committed. So Red's all for it.
1: Yeah.
0: Whereas for himself, it's like, have I paid penance? Has the stupid kid gone away? And I think that's the question he's always asking himself.
1: So many layers to this story. The corruption of the governor as well in there. And when he gets his comeuppance, it's the sweetest moment.
0: Yeah, it is brilliant.
1: For the audience and the guards as well, and who are good men in there and who are corrupted.
0: Exactly.
1: As well. I think it's just a wonderful, as you say, it's about humanity. It's not just about prison.
0: It's about institutionalism. Yeah. It's about I didn't get to say that word properly, but you can.
1: It's all good.
0: It's about humanity and friendship. And I think the underlying thing is, it's about hope. You've got to keep what keeps you going. The only thing that keeps you going in places like this is hope. And sometimes that kills you. So you know, it's the hope that kills you. So
1: it is. You're one of Australia's leading men in theatre on screen, like Newsreader, Wentworth, loved Wentworth, Moulin Rouge as well. I mean, Wentworth, what was that like, getting that redone, reimagined?
0: And Wentworth was a while ago. I did the original, getting it reimagined from prison, and then it's being reimagined again right now as we speak. Well, it's not reimagined. They're doing a new series where it's like a halfway house after prison.
1: Yeah.
0: And they pick up the characters when they've been released from prison. And
1: those that are still alive.
0: That's right. They pick them up in a house, in a halfway house afterwards. And it's, I think it's either currently in pre-production or I don't think it's started filming yet. But it's, look, it's an incredible series. And what they did with the reimagining of Prisoner into Wentworth was extraordinary. And I mean, a lot of those women are my friends. And have been for years. They go on these these Wentworth cons all over the world.
1: Do they?
0: I mean, all over the world. And they have huge fan bases. And they go off and they fly to London, or they fly to the States, or they fly to Europe, and they fly to and they go and do these Wentworth cons and meet all their crazy Wentworth fans. Thousands and thousands of people turn up and have their favorites and have posters of all the, and like five or six of them will go at a time and talk for three or four days, and it's like,
1: God bless the conventions, because it's a great way for fans
0: to meet
1: and discuss a passion.
0: Totally, it is incredible. So Wentworth's been that was an amazing journey. I wasn't on it for that long, but it was great fun. I mean, all the screen stuff. I've been really lucky in my career to kind of play in all the courts. You know, I do a lot of theatre. I've done musical theatre. I've done a lot of telly. It's fun. It's fun to be able to do all the different kind of elements and genres, because it just keeps life interesting.
1: And you've got a movie you're working on as well.
0: Yeah,
1: can you tell us anything about that?
0: I'm pretty sure I can talk about Bull. No, it's called Bull. It's being shot here in Queensland. I won't tell you the plot, but it's an incredibly beautiful film written by a Queensland actor called George Puller, who George's done a lot of stuff. You'd know his face if you looked him up.

0: has written this, co-written this with a friend of his, and they, it's an independent film, and they're putting it up, and Richard Roxburgh's in it, and
1: magnificent.
0: Josh McConville. It's got an incredible cast, actually. Teresa Palmer appears in it. It's got an amazing guest cast as well.
1: Mm-hmm.
0: And it's also set in a prison. And it's a beautiful story. I won't tell you more than that, but look out for it when it comes out.
1: Bert Labonte is a stage, film and television actor who's starring as Ellis Red Redding in the upcoming Shawshank Redemption play. It'll showcase at the Glasshouse Theatre from the 28th of April to the 9th of May next year. So good to have a chat with you. Thank you for coming in.
0: Thank you so much, Kelly. It's been a pleasure.
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1: And you're with Kelly Higgins Devine, the quiz on the way after 7 o'clock. I'll give you the first question before we hit the news. For that is the Mamas and the Papas.

0: I love that one, as does John Boy from Unruben. Glad you liked it. First question for the quiz, Smart Casual, after the news. Today marks 4 years since the death of Queen Elizabeth II. In which royal residence did she die? If you know the answer, get on the phone, 1300 222 612, and play Smart Casual.
1: Everything Brisbane.
2: It was such an iconic wedding and party venue.
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1: It's when and where you need us. 612 ABC Brisbane.
4: Good evening, ABC News with Sue Fitzpatrick. Federal Education Minister Jason Clare says Australia's primary school maths curriculum will be overhauled. Today, results from a major international test have revealed the nation's high school students' scores in maths and reading have hit their lowest point on record. The program for international student assessment exams, conducted in 2025, also show Australia's long-term learning decline continued overall. Mr. Clare says the government is currently focusing on reforming the first 3 years of maths and will present recommendations from an independent education body about the changes to an upcoming meeting of education ministers. Another Australian who had been unaccounted for following the Nepal-Tibet floods has been found safe. Correspondent Meghna Bali reports.
5: The person found was not in the disaster zone. It brings the number of Australians still unaccounted for to 35. Of those, 34 were travelling as part of the Kailash Mansarovar pilgrimage, while one person was not part of the tour. Families of those still missing are pushing for more resources and rescue teams to reach the areas where they believe their loved ones were when the floods struck. Australian officials are continuing to work with authorities in Nepal and China as the search continues. Meghna Bali, ABC News.
4: Back home, a second man's been charged with attempted murder following an alleged shooting in North Brisbane. Emergency services were called to Centre Street in Aspley on August 25, where they located a 24-year-old man with two gunshot wounds. He was taken to hospital in a serious condition. Police arrested and charged a 25-year-old man with attempted murder. He's due to appear in court tomorrow. Dozens of Brisbane pubs are being eyed for redevelopment as council looks to boost the city's hotel capacity ahead of the 2032 Olympics. Kira Jones has the detail.
6: Under a new council proposal, Brisbane pubs in several suburbs will be allowed to build up to 12 storeys, adding accommodation. More than 60 pubs currently sit on large sites, but only 15 offer overnight stays. Council says if 20 venues were redeveloped, they could deliver hundreds of extra hotel rooms. City Council Planning Chair Adam Allen says time is running out to boost supply before the 2032 Olympic and Paralympic Games.
7: The demand is real. We need to try and fill that gap.
6: Council will consider the plan at a meeting next week.
4: New research into the degenerative brain disease, CTE, has revealed it's prevalent in several rugby league players who've died. The study, which forms part of a landmark paper by the Australian Sports Brain Bank, found 31 brains of 51 players had the disease. One of the authors, Alan Pearce, says the data shows contact in the sport is a risk factor.
8: Well, what the data tells us is that rugby league needs to be reducing the amount of exposure for risk of CTE. So this means that we need to think about contact training limits.
4: Reports in the UK suggest Britain is set to announce a ban on UK trade in goods and some services from Israeli settlements in the West Bank. Last week, British Foreign Secretary Ed Miliband said he would unveil a comprehensive reset of the British government's policy on Israel. When asked if Australia would follow in strengthening its own sanctions, Prime Minister Anthony Albanese has declined to directly comment and has voiced support for a two-state solution. More than 100 people have rallied outside the Israeli embassy in Canberra today, demanding a new investigation into the killing of Australian aid worker Zomi Frankum in Gaza. Georgia Roberts has more.
9: It's been over 2 years since Omi Franken was killed by Israeli forces along with fellow aid workers delivering food to Gaza. Israel's investigation of its military actions found no evidence of wrongdoing. In response, the Australian government said Ms. Franken's family deserved justice and that Israel's findings fell far short of the accountability it expected. Her friends and family are now calling for an independent investigation into the strike on the World Central Kitchen convoy and for the expulsion of Australia's Israeli ambassador, Hillel Newman.
4: Briefly in sport, Western Bulldogs midfielder Tom Liberatore has retired from the AFL after 16 seasons and 268 games. Queensland's weather isolated to scattered showers in the east. In the southeast, a mostly sunny day tomorrow. Brisbane 13 to 25, the Gold Coast 12 to 25, and the Sunshine Coast 13 to 23.
1: 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This is Kelly Higgins-Devine, 612 ABC Brisbane.
0: Tuesday night, hello if you've just joined us on 612 ABC Brisbane or the ABC around Queensland. You could be listening through stations such as 837 ABC Capricornia, 91.7 ABC Gold Coast, ABC Far North or ABC Wide Bay and many in between. The quiz coming up in just a moment. If you would like to join us, our first question tonight on the quiz. Today marks 4 years since the death of Queen Elizabeth II. In which royal residence did she die? Where did Queen Elizabeth II die? If you know the answer, get on the phone, 1300 222 612. I'll get to tonight's banger or clanger. You guys had a clanger fest while I was away, didn't you? Last week it was just clanger, clanger, clanger, clanger, clanger, as far as I've been told. Wow. But then again, I noticed most of the songs were after the year 2000, so they were asking for trouble, the presenters. Still a bit warm across the state. Let's start in Townsville, shall we? 23 degrees there. Mackay's on 21. 20 for Gladstone, 22 at Rockhampton, Emerald on 24, Longreach 26, Mount Isa and Birdsville 27 degrees, Charleville on 20, Roma and St George 18 degrees, Toowoomba 16, Bundaberg 19, 23 degrees for Cooktown and Cairns, 26 for Charters Towers, 19 degrees on the Sunshine Coast, Gold Coast and Brisbane, both sitting on 18. All right, yesterday's banger or clanger was from Adelaide Superstars, Hilltop Hoods. What, you guys didn't bang a rap?
10: Well, let's go. Let's go.
0: I would love to know how many of you went, I have no idea what that song is. I have never heard it. Anyhow, you clang at it. So it's gone. Tonight's song on the chopping block, you know it as the theme song to the 1985 coming-of-age film, The Breakfast Club. I actually couldn't believe I hadn't banger or clangered this song previously. It was the breakout hit for the Scottish rock band Simple Minds, topping the charts in the US and Canada. You'll certainly hear it during their concert at the Brisbane Entertainment Centre next February, where hopefully rain won't be falling down, down,

0: you Forget About Me, Simple Minds, the song that none of the band really liked. They put it on the album anyhow and it ended up being their biggest hit. What do you think, though? Is it still a banger or is it now a clanger? Send your verdict, B for banger, C for clanger, to 0467922612. B for banger saves that song. C for clanger means we never play it again on the evening's program. So it's majority vote, majority rules. Banger or clanger tonight, Don't You Forget About Me from Simple Minds. Quiz is next.
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1: 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And now here's your host, the Queen of Queensland Evenings, Kelly Higgins Devine.
2: Oh yeah, Smart Casual. 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Now, normally we give it to our first caller through, but Matt at Brighton, I imagine you already have one.
3: I certainly do, Kelly. Hello and welcome back.
2: We've missed you. Thank you so much. I had a lovely time wandering the Mornington Peninsula. It was beautiful. I have family who has a place on the Mornington Peninsula. So my husband and I basically toured the vineyards of Sorrento and Portsea and Red Hill and everywhere else, Blairgowrie. It was, you know, was a nice way to spend a week, quite frankly.
3: Yeah. Well, that does sound lovely. It sounds like a lovely part of Australia.
2: It actually is. It's gorgeous.
3: Yeah. Oh, and we won't talk about what happened with the Lions on the weekend.
2: No.
3: I won't mention that.
2: Look, I was yelling at the television in the first quarter. Got a little bit quieter in the second, and by the middle of the third quarter, because I thought, oh, we might come back in the third. In the middle of the third quarter, I thought, oh, no, this just is not our day. We're just...
3: Yeah, I know.
2: No, whatever's
3: the
2: going on.
3: We're really good. Yeah.
2: Yeah.
3: Anyhow, underestimate them.
2: Well, this is it. And you know what? Everything they touch turned to gold. They just... Any time they tried a roughy kick for gold, it'd be like, let's sail through, shall we? They were on fire. I'm not sure there was much any team could have done against them on Saturday.
3: Oh, no.
2: But we'll see how they go. I have a sneaking suspicion they may just have played their grand final. I don't think you play any better than that. Like, honestly, I really don't think you play any better than that. So can you sustain that for another two games?
3: After all, they hadn't turned up. The Swans hadn't turned up in the past two grand finals they've been in anyway.
2: Well, this is it. Yes. And we were there for one of those. All right, question one tonight, Matt at Brighton. Today marks 4 years since the death of Queen Elizabeth II. In which royal residence did she die?
3: Was it Balmoral?
2: It was Balmoral Castle, Aberdeenshire, Scotland. Yep.
3: You know, Kelly, I remember that morning that when she passed away, it was like yesterday. I remember I was in year nine at the time and I got up around 7 o'clock that morning and the first thing I did was check my phone to see, you know, what was happening, like, you know, and notifications and such. And I'd had like many ABC News notifications and they're about the Queen. I thought, oh, something's happened. And then, got greeted with the news that she'd passed away, which was, it felt very strange going to school that day, you know, with everyone talking about it. It was a day I haven't forgotten for a long time.
2: It's interesting because so many people, I mean, you're relatively young for an ABC listener, and I mean nothing by that except that you are. But for some others listening who are in their, you know, in their 50s, I'm like, I don't remember any other queen but Queen Elizabeth. I'm nearly 60.
3: Yeah.
2: There'd be others who might remember her father, but might remember the scandal of the abdication of Edward and all those kind of things. But most of us, she was the queen we had all our lives, and it was a bit strange to think she was gone. Yeah.
3: Yeah, and exactly. And I think a lot of people had thought, you know, she still had a long time left. And, like, you know, because it was hard to also think that her jubilee was that year. It was in, like, June that year.
2: Yeah. I think once Philip had gone, sometimes I think, you know, you're ready to go. She'd had a long life and a long reign. And
3: exactly.
2: Yeah.
3: A long and very prosperous life.
2: Yeah.
3: Well, for that matter as well.
2: That's it. So I'm glad she got to pass away. Her favourite castle, I believe, Balmoral, was her favourite place.
3: Well, there you go.
2: Yeah. Well, okay, question two. We're still on the Queen. What was the Queen's nickname as a child? Was it Lizzie, Eliza or Lilibet?
3: Lilibet?
2: It was Lilibet. Taken from her own mispronunciation of Elizabeth in her

0: early years. And that's where they got, where Harry and Meghan got their daughter's name, Lilibet.
1: Ah, well, there you go.
0: Yeah. All right, question three, moving away from, well, from British royalty to rock royalty. I'm going to play a bit of a song. I want you to name this 1984 hit from Van Halen.

0: Ah, yes, a favourite on MTV when they were, well, A, there and B, playing music videos. What was that song?
1: That would be Jump.
0: Jump from Van Halen. All righty. You're doing very well, Matt, by
1: the
0: way.
1: Thank you.
0: Mm. On this day 66 years ago, Alfred Hitchcock's thriller Psycho was released. Who was the film's female lead?
1: Oh, I have got no idea at all.
0: And because, and she died very early on in the film, which threw us all. It's like, what?
1: Yeah.
0: Wait a minute. What's happening?
1: Yeah, I haven't even seen the film. Well, the only bit I know from the film, even though I've never seen it, is the shower scene with the knife, and that's all I know of it. So I think I'm going to bomb out gracefully here.
0: No problem, but you've been fun. Thank you, Matt.
1: No worries, Kelly. It's great to have you back.
0: Thank you. The lovely Matt at Brighton tonight. All right. Let's see if Karen at Rocky Point can help us out. Hi, Karen.
2: Hi, how are you?
0: I'm very well. So have you seen the movie Psycho?
2: Oh, many, many, many moons ago. I'm 65, so it was a very long time ago.
0: Okay. Can you put your phone any closer to you? You're a little bit muffled.
2: Okay. Let me just see what I can do.
0: Okie doke. Here we go. There we go. We have you loud and clear. Brilliant. All right. Do you have a brains trust with you?
3: I do, but he does not know the movie.
0: Okay.
3: So we're actually ringing for a request.
0: Oh, what would you like to request?
3: The Wild, Wild Women. What
4: whiskey,
3: is it? Whiskey and Wild whiskey Women.
4: Women.
0: This is for songs you love later on?
3: Yes, exactly.
0: Okay, I can hear you. Is that your husband in the background?
3: It is.
0: Whiskey and Wild Women. Now, is one of those you, Karen?
3: Definitely not.
0: Are you the wild woman in his life?
3: Definitely not.
0: Okay.
3: Definitely not.
0: Okay, if you say.
3: I'm trying to think. I can see her face.
0: Yes.
3: And
0: she was a constant in Hitchcock movies.
3: She was. Mm. And she was the mother of
0: Jamie Lee Curtis.
3: That's exactly right.
0: And there's a bit of a hint in there.
3: Yeah, there is.
0: I can give you her initials, JL.
4: Jane.
3: It was Lee, but I can't remember what the Jamie. No, Jamie was her daughter.
0: Yeah, Jamie Lee Curtis was her daughter.
3: J.
0: Very old fashioned name. But lovely, but it's still a lovely, lovely name.
4: Joanne.
3: No, it wasn't Joanne.
0: No, it starts with J.
3: Yeah, I know, but I can't.
0: Oh, okay.
3: I can't think of Joanne and Jill and almost.
4: Kelly, thanks for the help.
0: You're welcome. I haven't been any help at all.
3: I cannot.
4: Music.
3: I cannot come across. I'm thinking it was not Julia.
0: You get one more guess, Karen. Then I'm going to have to bow you.
3: One more guess.
0: Because I think you've mentioned every other J name but this one.
3: I think so. I've given everybody else a real clue.
4: Welcome back.
0: Thank you.
3: Welcome back.
0: I love the chaos. I've missed it.
3: Exactly. Let's go with... let's go with Jillian.
0: Not Jillian, but Karen, you've been awesome fun. Look, we didn't give away a magnet. Would you like one of our fridge magnets?
3: Oh, yes, please.
0: All right. Karen was second in, so we'll give Karen a fridge magnet tonight. I'll just put you back to the lovely Lauren. There's Karen at Rocky Point. Scotty at Leyburn. Hey, Scotty.
5: How you going, ma'am?
0: I'm going very well indeed. Now, we went through nearly every J name in a baby naming book.
5: Yeah.
0: What was the name of this female?
5: But the thing is, I know the answer, but why don't I get all of the help when I answer?
0: That's because you normally get about 8 questions right with no help.
5: Oh, damn it. Damn it, Janet, I love you.
0: Janet, indeed, Janet Leigh.
5: Yeah, that's Mr. Tony Curtis might have been playing around with.
0: No. I think they were married.
5: Oh well, that's probably why they were playing around with.
0: That's right. It was married playing around.
5: Playing around with someone you're married to, rather than someone else's.
0: That's right. It's always probably healthier for you anyway. Just depending who finds out. So, can you believe that movie's 66 years old? Goodness gracious!
5: All I remember is it was black and white, and the shower, like the young fella from grade 9 that knows everything.
0: Matt at Brighton. Yeah.
5: Yeah. I'd like to know where he was when Lady Di. He'll remember where
0: he wasn't
5: was
0: born when Lady Di died.
5: Yeah. He wasn't born then, but he'll remember.
0: Yeah. He's got an excellent memory. He's very good at history.
5: Yeah.
0: All right. Scotty, we're going to question 5. You ready?
5: Yes, ma'am.
0: The distance between 2 rails on a track is known as what? Would you like 3 guesses?
5: Yeah, I'd like 5 if I can.
0: I'll give you 3. That narrows it down a bit. Is it the distance between 2 rails on a track? Is it known as gorge, gauge, or gouge?
5: I'll go gauge.
0: Gauge is correct. Gorge and
5: because
0: gouge.
5: I believe that the Victorian trains couldn't come to Queensland because we had different gauges, and that's why they had to have the changeover somewhere weird.
0: Yes, I think it still stands, but a train expert might be able to help me with this. I did think it was Sydney as well. I thought it was New South Wales as well, but I might be wrong on that.
5: I'd be ringing someone called Percy.
0: Yes. Why, do all Percys know a lot about trains?
5: No, but Percy from Thomas the Tank Engine.
0: Oh, right.
5: I mean, he's a very useful engine.
0: The fat controller might be able to tell us.
5: No, I didn't want to fat shame anyone on here. No,
0: we don't want to do that. We don't want to do that.
5: Yeah. The portly gentleman at the station, we like to call.
0: He would know. Yes. Okay, question 6. It's International Literacy Day, which promotes worldwide awareness of literacy. True or false, more than 1 in 3 Australians are functionally illiterate. That's adults.
5: Oh, I reckon there's a heap of them, so I'll go more.
0: So you're going to go true?
5: Oh, mate, Australians are idiots.
0: I would say that, but... Yes, according to these stats are a bit old. The last survey was 2013. New data on this is due later this year, but
5: it won't be getting any better now that all of the dumb kids have got AI and can't even spell.
0: It's the OECD in 2013 found 44% of Australian adults have literacy skills below the necessary. Okay, basically they said, yeah, your literacy skills are great, 44% of you. So this was well before AI. Phones weren't really a thing. So we can't shove this onto the kids of today because the kids of yesteryear weren't that great either.
5: Here's one good for you.
0: Go on.
5: 44 Kings for Shalane, right? I'll get home and do my homework, and I'd want to go down the road and play cricket. My mum, she'd... I'd have to do my homework, but she could tell my handwriting was untidy. So if I wrote it down, I'd write it 3 times neatly, and then I could go and play.
0: Okay, well, your mum was tough.
5: Oh, yeah, but she said I needed good handwriting for when I went for a job interview because you won't get a job if you...

0: haven't got good handwriting.
1: This is it. People judge you on those things.
0: But
1: the way you speak, what you say.
0: I had to go and give the donkeys water and then plough the field. No, I'm only joking.
1: I was thinking you're going to plough the fields with the donkeys. That doesn't sound right.
0: Well, we're in East Brisbane. I couldn't even turn the donkey around.
1: Not enough room. Question 7. You ready, Scotty?
0: Yeah, not really, yes.
1: Okay, not really, but well, here we go. Which children's author wrote the screenplay for the Bond movie You Only Live Twice? I can tell you he was a British author.
0: Well, that rules out Enid Blyton.
1: Why? I thought Blyton was British, wasn't she? Wasn't she?
0: Yeah, but you said he.
1: Yes, it is a he. It is a he.
0: Yeah, so I thought...
1: Oh, okay, might have been Enid Blyton, no. Although she was prolific, she did write a lot of things.
0: Mr. Pink Whistle Interferes.
1: Sorry?
0: Mr. Pink Whistle Interferes.
1: Who wrote that? Enid Blyton?
0: Yeah.
1: Oh, right, I never read that one. I thought I'd read them all. Okay, who was it, Scotty?
0: I've got nothing for you.
1: You got nothing?
0: I'll go. Would it be one of them prolific Roald Dahl?
1: Oh my God. That's correct.
0: It's either him or Ernest Hemingway, one of them weirdos.
1: Okay, Hemingway was American. But Roald Dahl was indeed British.
0: You didn't say what nationality the person was.
1: I did. I gave you a clue.
0: Roald Dahl, the Charlie Chocolate Factory and stuff.
1: Yeah. I gave you a clue. I said he was British.
0: Yeah, I didn't know where Roald Dahl was. He sounds like he's from north of... He sounds like he's from Amsterdam with that name.
1: Roald Dahl was, in fact, a close friend of Bond creator Ian Fleming, and they both had worked for British intelligence during World War II.
0: There you go. I know George Lazenby, Roger Moore, Sean Connery, and then I've got nothing after that.
1: All right. Now, Sean has helped us out with the train saying three different gauges in three different states.
0: There we go.
1: And Karen saying the Oz...
0: Have they got a rail to Northern Territory?
1: Probably. We've probably all gone our own way and just made a mess of things.
0: Yeah.
1: Anyway, okay, you're up to...
0: I'm doing this show.
1: It's all good. I love you, Scotty.
0: Yeah, I love you too, Kel.
1: Okay, we're up to question 8. Which science fiction TV show, which premiered on this day in 1966 in the US, is known for saying... to boldly go where no one has gone before.
0: Star Trek.
1: Star Trek is right.
0: Captain Kirk.
1: Yep. Boop, boop,
0: boop. And I believe... Oh, sorry.
1: Yeah, go on.
0: I believe she was the first ever African-American astronaut.
1: Who's this?
0: The other lady.
1: Oh, the one, Uhura.
0: Yes. She was the first ever female astronaut.
1: Well, no, not female astronaut, but she was one of the first African-American women put in a position of authority in television.
0: Oh, I thought it was a documentary.
1: No, Star Trek?
0: Yeah.
1: No.
0: Oh.
1: No. No, but apparently she met Dr. King and she was thinking of leaving the series and he told her not to leave because she was a role model for African-American girls because she was in a position of authority.
0: No, Don King got her and Mike Tyson, I believe. Is that the same Dr. King?
1: No.
0: Oh, sorry.
1: It's really not. Oh, you're off your scone. Question 9. Are you ready, Scotty?
0: Yes, ma'am.
1: Here we go. Phones, tablets and computers are becoming more expensive due to a shortage of water.

0: can he come on air?
1: Just been doing blockies with him, have you?
0: Yeah, we're doing the laps.
1: You're thinking, Dad, this walk is so long. What's going on, mate?
0: Still following me.
1: Yeah. Oh, good. Okay, phones, tablets and computers are becoming more expensive due to a shortage of what? Rare earth minerals is it's sort of there but not actually there. I can say it's a component of all those things.
0: Well, you've got gold, antimony. How about lithium?
1: Ooh, lithium ion batteries.
0: Yeah.
1: That's not it.
0: Oh, dear.
1: Unfortunately. Okay. So you can take Rascal home now.
0: Oh, sorry.
1: Thank you.
0: Good night.
1: Andrew and Rascal at Bald Hills. Simon's at Arana Hills. Hello.
2: Hello. How are you?
1: I'm very well. Look, lithium-ion batteries aren't it. Rare earth minerals are kind of in the vicinity but not quite it. It's a component of phone, tablets and computers. You used to be able to get one of these for, $5 and now they'll cost you more than 50.
2: Oh, look, I was going to say lithium just by itself, but obviously that's probably wrong.
1: No.
2: In the previous answer. So the only thing I can think of really is cobalt, but that's going to be wrong.
1: It's not. I think we might have led people astray with the – it's not actually a mineral. It's it's part of these devices themselves. So something you would have in it that whoever makes it would have in it that has become very expensive. And you can't do without them. And what can I say that doesn't give that we love having more and more of what they store. I didn't mean that to rhyme, it just did.
2: Memory,
1: yes. Memory chips. Yeah, they used to be quite inexpensive and now they're not. They're like 10 times more expensive than they used to be.
2: Okay, do you want a quick little trivia thing?
1: I would love one. Go ahead.
2: The question about Star Trek, which I loved as a boy, the English actor who played Scotty, he was a World War II veteran who landed on the beaches at Normandy on D-Day.
1: Oh, my gosh.
2: And was wounded and had lost part of his hand or fingers. And for the whole shows, you never saw that particular hand. It was always kind of hidden, apparently.
1: I'm going to watch for that from now on because I go back and watch the early episodes every now and again.
2: Yeah. Google Star Trek or whatever it is and look at the actor under cast and it talks about his military service. Yeah.
1: Oh, and I think being, you love your Star Trek, Lucille Ball made it happen. They weren't going to do it. And she went, I would do it if I was you. Here's some money.
2: Yeah. It's amazing. Like, as we know, Dolly Parton passed away just over a week ago.
1: Yeah.
2: The show she produced and made happen, one of them was Buffy the Vampire Slayer.
1: Yes! I love that show.
2: It would have never happened without Dolly Parton making it happen. So there you go.
1: Thank you, Dolly Parton. Thank you, Lucille Ball, for two of my favourite shows of all time.
2: Yep.
1: All right. Now, are you following the AFL at all, Simon?
2: Oh, look, I grew up in Sydney and then Queensland, so I sort of know the AFL, but I'm more a rugby league and rugby union person. But I'll give it my best shot.
1: Okay. Which AFL team, we're up to question 10, which AFL team do the Brisbane Lions play this Saturday night in the semi-finals at the Gabba?
2: I think it's Adelaide, isn't it?
1: And it is! Adelaide Crows.
2: Yep.
1: Indeed. I was whining all day yesterday on Drive. You might have heard me if you got the chance to listen because I did whinge about it for 3 hours, that I got crap tickets and I was like really early on the phones. Can I tell you, my husband got home at, 3 o'clock. He starts very early. Got home about 3. Thought I'll jump in line and see if I can get better tickets. And he did. He got better tickets 5 hours later than I got 10 minutes in. So now I've got to sell the tickets I've got, which I'm probably not going to. Okay. It's a very expensive night at the footy, put it that way.
2: It is. Because

0: game's in Adelaide, isn't it, now?
1: No, it's in Brisbane.
0: Oh, Brisbane again. Okay.
1: Yeah, yeah, it's in – no, the last one was in Sydney.
0: Sydney, okay.
1: Yeah. Right. You really don't follow, do you?
0: Of course we finish top four, we get – by losing last week, we still get that home semi-final advantage.
1: That's it. We get a second chance. So this is our – win no more chances. You either win the grand final or you're gone. That's how it works. Yeah, but I've got better seats. So, and I got a response from Ticketmaster who said, actually, the AFL tell us how we should sell them. We don't decide. So now I've got a hate on the AFL rather than Ticketmaster.
0: Yeah, all right. Okay. That's,
1: yeah, you know, that's pretty easy to do because it's pretty easy to hate on the AFL anyway. Well, you know, the administrators love them.
0: Okay.
1: You know, the Lions.
0: This obsession you have with the Brisbane Lions.
1: Yeah, I know. It's sad.
0: There is therapy that you can get to help with that, but you're probably not interested in therapy.
1: I don't have a problem as far as I can see.
0: No. I'm just putting it out there. That's it.
1: You can't cure me of something that I don't think needs curing. That's it. I'm a psychopath, but I like it that way. That's pretty much where we are. Okay, banger or clanger tonight, Simon. This is the song. Don't you forget about me. Yep. All right, you bangering, you clangering?
0: I'll go clanger on that one.
1: Ooh, clanger. Lauren, my producer, has just looked at me with, she's shocked. And appalled. So there we go. I'm not sure how the voting's going. We should be able to talk to each other, but neither of us. Okay, no, it's it's going at about 2-1 at the moment, the voting. Okay. So about 66% to 33%.
0: I think I'm going home, aren't I?
1: Well, no. Not on that. Banger or clanger doesn't have a right or wrong answer. It's totally about your feels. Totally about your feels.
0: Yeah. Just, what band was that again? I thought.
1: That was Simple Minds.
0: Yeah, I thought they were overrated.
1: Ooh, anyway. Wacky doo! That's what? Two body shots. Goodness gracious. Okay, question 11 tonight on Smart Casual, the quiz. We have Simon from Arana Hills saying some highly controversial things tonight. Question 11. Kylie Minogue released a global smash hit on this day in 2001, 25 years ago. I'm going to play you some of it, then I need you to tell me what it's called. All right. What one's that from Kyle's?
0: Okay. Can't get you out of my head.
1: Well done. I would say she'll be singing that at the AFL Grand Final Spectacular.
0: Okay.
1: That she's doing.
0: Okay. Oh, yeah, okay. Not sure I can get that done.
1: She's playing, can I just say, a concert in the middle of the afternoon is just not the same.
0: No.
1: It's really not.
0: But she can't be worse than Meatloaf.
1: Oh, poor Meatloaf. Yeah,
0: that was an AFL disaster, wasn't it?
1: It was. So many, really. If we wanted to go back, maybe I should have an old trivia night about AFL failings. That'd be like a week of shows.
0: Yeah.
1: Question 12, Simon. You're kicking goals here, if we're going to keep the AFL talk going. In which country has a recent volcano eruption stranded travellers for 3 days?
0: That'd be Indonesia.
1: And it was indeed Indonesia. Well done.
0: Okay. And I think it was Krakatoa, which is obviously the volcano that blew up 120 years ago, wasn't it?
1: It was the offspring. It's Anak Krakatoa. It's the offspring of Krakatoa. So you're in the vicinity. It's its baby. It must have popped up around where Krakatoa is.
0: Okay. Yep,
1: 1883, Krakatoa blasted away, triggered a period of global cooling. We could do with that.
0: Yep. And do you know that when it blew up, the tidal wave that went around the world, the river level in the Thames River in London went up by about 3 inches.
1: Oh, that far away?
0: Yep.
1: Oh.
0: No, I read that as a boy, so.
1: Yeah, and you have never forgotten that. That made you go, what the?
0: Yeah, I remember reading that, so it was That was a lot. Yeah. Anyway.
1: You know what? If it was to do it today, it does raise some questions, doesn't it, that I should probably put to a scientist that if it had global cooling because it sent so much debris into the air, what would that do to world plane services if it was to happen today?
0: Well.
1: Would it be so high in the atmosphere eventually that it wouldn't affect them, or would they have to fly at a lower height, or I don't know. I've just now started to think about the repercussions of that.
0: Yeah, maybe everybody has to get a steamship again.
1: And the price of everything just soars again. Do you love your cricket? The AFL, not so much. How about your cricket?
0: Yeah, I love Test cricket. I wouldn't go across the road to watch T20 for free.
1: Okay.
0: But, so T20 question, I'm in trouble.
1: Well, let me ask this question then. Cricket Australia has announced which branch of the game will be able to have private investment.
0: Oh, okay. I doubt it's Test cricket, so it's going to be either 50 over or it's going to be T20. Mm-hmm. Look, I don't know. I didn't see that headline, so...
1: Have a guess. You're in the... It's one of those two.
0: Yeah. Look, I'm going to say T20 because it's made for television and all that sort of stuff.
1: Yes. Big Bash.
0: Big Bash, yeah.
1: Indeed. They've gone... Yeah, if you want to privately... Apparently each state can decide for themselves what they want to do, each team, so I don't know.
0: Okay. I should... Talk to the boss of FIFA about privatising things.
1: Yeah, it always works really well. because you can just imagine who's going to try and buy the sports teams here. It will be Sportsbet or, you know, all the gambling companies.
0: Yeah.
1: They're the only ones with any money.
0: Yeah, well, that's right. But you're the ABC, you're not letting me talk about them, are you?
1: Yeah, I can mention them. I just can't tell you, hey, you should put on a bet. No, I can't do that because that would be bad, but I can say sports bet.
0: Okay.
1: I'm not endorsing it. In fact, I was giving a bit of a thrashing. Question 14. Rowers from which country have said they don't want to compete in Rockhampton for the 2032 Olympic Games? The rowing fraternity were apparently having a bit of a get-together somewhere in Europe, and this particular country's rowers went, have you seen where it is on the map? We're not going there. Why would we bother? We come all this way and we're not even going to be near the city? So they don't want to do it.
0: Okay. I listened to this on the radio this afternoon, this news item. And there's more than one country who are not happy. She said it's a country from Europe, though. Is that with the hint?
1: Yeah.
0: Okay. I've got a feeling it's Norway.
1: It's not Norway. Not Norway. But thank you. You have been so much fun. I've loved it, Simon.
0: Okay, thank you.
1: And go Lions.
0: Yeah, go Lions.
1: I love your commitment. Simon from Arana Hills there. This is Smart Casual, the quiz. And we're Queenslanders. We're not up with all these southern games, says Karen. You know, I think there are actually more people playing AFL than there are playing NRL in Queensland when you take into consideration the juniors. Just saying. Juliet Mount Garnet. Hello, Jules.
2: And good evening, favourite well-rested Kelly.
1: How you going?
2: I love my prize pack. I've even been playing with the yo-yo and everything.
1: Oh, that was the dodgiest yo-yo I could find.
2: But it still works.
1: Oh, that's good. I wondered, I must admit.
2: So it does. Great.
1: Mm.
2: Okay, and railway gauges, I think there's 43 different train gauges in Australia.
1: Oh, really?
2: Yeah, there's a lot because each state's got different railways and cane trains and all sorts of stuff.
1: Ah. Yeah, well, it wouldn't surprise that might be a question for tomorrow night's quiz. How many train gauges are there? Yep.
2: If Star Trek was made in Australia, they could have used Skippy's hand.
1: Jimmy's asking me, he's a little confused. You're allowed to say sports bet. Well, now you just stop making me say it. But you're not endorsing it. Doesn't the ABC make you say Lang Park instead of Suncorp Stadium? Look, it's just preferred. It's just, that's all. You might mention it once. The point of it is that sometimes those stadiums get renamed all the time. They seem to have settled a bit, Jimmy. But I take your point. I think it's kind of redundant now, but, you know, I'm not the one making the decision. All righty. The question, Julie.
2: Yeah, I forgot what it was.
1: Yeah, okay, me too. Rowers. Rowers from which country? It's a European country, have said they don't want to compete in Rockhampton for the 2032 Olympic Games. Jared.
2: It would have to be the French, wouldn't it?
1: Oh, look, you'd think, but no.
2: Well,
1: they're probably not happy either.
2: About swimming in crocodiles or something and no town to go and play in.
1: Well, they're sort of making the point that this isn't fair because the river has tidal influences in it, especially around the sides.
2: Oh, I think.
1: Yeah, so anyhow, the Liberal state government is adamant it will go ahead, the LNP, and the rowing bodies have pretty much said, well, it's not up to you in the end. Where
2: it
1: happens.
2: Back.
1: Yeah. So, but you love a bit of an Olympic stoush, don't you? They're fun to watch.
2: Oh, I don't watch anything. There you go.
1: Oh, that's right. You don't have a telly.
2: No, it's ABC Radio. It's great.
1: Love you, Jules. Thank you.
2: Evening. Bye.
1: Juliet Mount Garnet tonight. Penny's at Everton Hills. Hi, Pen.
3: Hey, Kel. How are you?
1: Excellent. I keep saying excellent. I shouldn't. I should probably go, oh, I've got a wonky knee, which I don't, but, you know, just for conversation.
3: No. If you've got a wonky knee, you've got a wonky knee. If you don't, you just don't need to kind of
1: make things up. Yeah, I don't need to bring them into. You know what is happening, though, and I think it happens to all of us as we age. You know how you used to just stand up in a chair? You'd be in a chair, you'd stand up, it'd be fine. Now when I stand up, it feels like I need to take my time with it a bit. It's like, because if I stand up too fast, something will click and something will go, be it a knee, be it the back. You've just got to go, whoa, there we are, and I'm standing up.
3: Yeah, standing up is easy. It's like if you have to bend down.
1: Yep.
3: Oh, my God.
1: Mm. Yeah. Mm. You just get dizzy. Mm.
3: And the knees go and everything, and you can't stand back up. And it's like, okay, right? Yeah, we're old.
1: Mm-hmm.
3: We pretend we're not, but we are.
1: That's it. Question 14, Penny.
3: Yes.
1: Rowers from which country have said they don't want to compete in Rockhampton for the 2032 Olympic Games?
3: It's Germany.
1: Germany is correct. There were nine. We're not coming to the Olympics, that's the worst German accent ever, and I apologise to every German person listening tonight for what was pretty much a Fawlty Towers accent. Yep, the Premier, David Crisafulli, has insisted rowing would be held in Rocky, but the World Rowing Chief Executive, Jean-Christophe Roland, told the Amsterdam Conference it would not be the Queensland government's call to make.
3: Yay.
1: Excellent.
3: Because it's not.
1: Fight's
3: because
1: on.
3: It is the Olympic Committee's call and Rockhampton isn't suitable for the rowing.
1: Well, so, there's nobody in the actual rowing community who seems to think it is suitable, is there?
3: No.
1: You can't get much support for the idea.
3: Parliamentarians who think.
1: Well, I think they want to make something rural, and I think that's a good idea. I think it's actually not a bad idea to send something out regionally, but not if it actually doesn't suit the sport. Like that's prime here is this actually the best venue we can provide for these world class athletes, the best rowers in the world?
3: The elites.
1: Yeah.
3: They were described today, and yes, they're elite. People.
1: They are elite.
3: And they know what they need, and it's not the Rockhampton River, whatever it's called.
1: Yeah, well,
3: the Mary.
1: Mary River. Well, we can watch on with interest until 2032 and see what happens. We're up to question 15. We're lucky to get through them all tonight. Here we go. Australia's oldest woman, Lorna Henstridge, has died. How old was she? I'll give you three options.
3: Mm-hmm.
1: Was Lorna 110, 112, or 114? 110, 112, or 114? I'm not even.
3: I'm going to have to go.
1: Go on.
3: For the middle.
1: The middle? 112?
3: Unless you think I should go for younger or older.
1: Go with your gut.
3: Younger. I go 110.
1: No. What was your initial? That's what I meant.
3: Oh, I'll go with 112.
1: Yeah, go with your gut.

0: There we go.
1: Yay.
2: She was born in Adelaide in 1914. Her 80-year-old daughter, well done her too, said her mum had had a good innings. That's better than good. That's an outstanding innings. Everyone claps you back to the pavilion, don't they, when you make over 100?
1: Yeah.
2: Yeah.
1: But also, you know, that had a good innings thing is kind of, I don't know, it's like a bit...
2: dismissive?
1: I don't know. Yeah, it is. It's like, well, you could have gone a year older. It could have died a year younger. But it's like, okay, you've survived that long. You've done well. But I don't know. That whole you had a good innings thing is really kind of, I don't know, a bit creep to me.
2: Okay. Right. See, I just see it as a bit of an for the cricket loving communities or countries. I think it's just a way of saying, "Oh, you did well. Look at that, good innings. You had a good knock. You got into your 80s, or yeah." But
1: I agree. But also, the people who are there, say, "Yeah, well." Now you're dead, and they have to deal with that.
2: Okay, and so for the loved ones,
1: 100 and whatever's, it's like they still have that.
2: Yeah, well, it was her daughter who said it, so yeah. But I get it. And Penny, if you happen to pass away before I do, I won't say that. I'll make it a thing not to say.
1: No, you can say it.
2: Well, you'll be dead, so it won't matter, will it?
1: I'm planning to, like, burn it down before I go, so, you know, you can say whatever you want.
2: Once you're gone, that's it. Who cares? Okay, question 16. Happy birthday today to Alicia Moore. Alicia Moore turns 47 today.
1: Alicia Moore.
2: Now, who do we know her as? Once again, I'll give you three options. Is Alicia Moore actually Beyonce, Pink, or Ariana Grande?
1: Oh, my God.
2: Yeah. Beyonce, Pink, or Ariana Grande?
1: Alicia Moore. I'm going to go die in my ditch, and I'm going to go Pink. So raise your glass.
2: Woo-hoo! If you are gone. Is Pink. 47 today, born Alicia Moore. There we go. One of our favourites here in Australia.
1: Very athletic.
2: Yep.
1: Like she does.
2: She does all the acrobatics above the stage.
1: I can't like bend down and get up, but she does. Good
2: yeah.
1: Her.
2: Yeah, that's it. She's still in good nick. Question 17. Traditionally, which cheese has a higher fat content, brie or camembert? Traditionally, which one has a higher fat content, brie or camembert? I love both.
1: Guess what? I do two choices thing, get it wrong every time, so I'm going to go camembert.
2: You're going with camembert?
1: Ba-bow.
2: Yep. It's brie.
1: I knew it.
2: It's actually brie. Oh, my goodness. That's so unfair. But, Penny, you've been a lot of fun. Thank you.
1: Thanks, girl.
2: There we go. Penny, who is calling us from Everton Hills. So let's see if Graham from Wacol can swan on in for the last three questions and take this. Hi, Graham.
3: Hi, Kelly. How are you?
2: Good. All right. It is brie. No use asking you the question. It often has extra cream added during production. So
3: I've got a mate that absolutely loves cheese. So
2: I made a sauce the other night, pasta sauce, and I put the brie with garlic in it. I cut the brie in eighths, the wheel into eighths, put garlic in it, and then put roasted tomato around it, put it in, mixed it all up about 15 minutes after being in the oven, put it on pasta, yum, yum. It was absolutely delish.
3: Sounds amazing.
2: Do recommend. Very, very easy.
3: Excellent.
2: Very nice. Okay, question 18. It was on this day in 1965 that an ad

0: It appeared in Variety magazine in the US. They were looking for four insane boys aged 17 to 21 for a new TV show. That TV show went on to make stars of the four men chosen and spawned a string of hits for them, including Pleasant Valley Sunday and I'm a Believer. What was the name of the TV show? And the band.
1: Lord, I can picture the band.
0: What was the band called? Because that's the name of the TV show.
1: Oh, the Monkees.
0: Yeah!
2: Hey, hey, we're the Monkees. And people say we monkey around. We're too busy singing.
0: Indeed. Speaking of the Monkees, question 19. Band member Mike Nesmith, a singer-songwriter, guitar player, but his mum is known for inventing which popular office item? Would you like three options?
1: Yes, please.
0: Did Mrs. Nesmith invent the stapler, the whiteboard marker, or liquid paper? Stapler, whiteboard marker, or liquid paper? She was quite the inventor. Made millions.
1: I'm going to say the stapler.
0: The stapler. Unfortunately, no, it's not the stapler. So, Graham, thank you for playing tonight.
1: Thank you very much. Have a great night.
0: There we go. Graham at Wacol. So, that's our hangover question for tomorrow night. So you can look it up if you like. Mike Nesmith from the Monkees, his mum invented which of those? Not the stapler. So did she invent the whiteboard marker or did she invent liquid paper? That is tomorrow night's first question. That's Smart Casual for tonight. Here's a little bit of the birds to take us up to the news.

0: Are the birds on 612 ABC Brisbane and the ABC across Queensland. You're with Kelly Higgins-Devine. When we return, we will go stargazing with Jonty, including a little bit of info about Venus in our night skies and what to expect over the next couple of months. It's 8 o'clock.
1: Everything Brisbane. It's where you live.
2: Well, my memories are growing up locally. My grandparents lived around the corner here.
1: It's where your passions lie.
3: Place where my shoulders can drop. He loves it here. It's like coming home.
1: 612 ABC Brisbane.
4: ABC News, I'm Thanmaya Narvada. The federal government's newly unveiled draft digital duty of care has received a mixed response from the opposition and the Greens. Political reporter Lexi Junawick has the details.
5: The new rules, released in draft form today, will require digital service providers to give adult users greater control of their social media algorithms. Platforms will also need to protect under 18s from harmful content online. The Prime Minister says the laws aim to give Australians greater power and choice.
6: This isn't about giving government control.
5: But the coalition is concerned the rules could impact freedom of speech, as the Greens argue that while a step forward, the draft laws lack a clear harm standard and independent oversight for big tech companies. The government plans to introduce the legislation this October.
4: A landmark study has found 31 rugby league players have been diagnosed with the degenerative brain disease CTE. Among them were decorated league footballer and NRL coach Paul Green, as well as Manly Sea Eagles player Keith Titmus, who was just 20 years old when he died. One of the authors of the study, Alan Pearce, says players of all ages are developing the disease.
7: And so this shows us that the pathology of CTE is developing in children due to this exposure to contact, repetitive contact over their junior years. So this is one of the reasons why we are calling for modifying of these sports to non-contact versions.
4: Federal Education Minister Jason Clare says Australia's primary school maths curriculum will be overhauled. Today's results from a major international test have revealed the nation's high school students' scores in maths and reading have hit their lowest point on record. The program for international student assessment exams conducted in 2025 also show Australia's long-term learning decline continued overall. Jason Clare says the government is currently focusing on reforming the first 3 years of maths and will present recommendations from an independent education body about the changes to an upcoming meeting of education ministers. Also making news today, a school-aged child has died and six others have been injured in a car crash on Melbourne's western outskirts this afternoon. Olivia Sanders reports.
8: Emergency services were called to the crash at Parwin near Bacchus Marsh, where a car rolled over just before 4 o'clock this afternoon. Police say CPR was performed on one school-aged child, but they died at the scene. A second child was flown to hospital with critical injuries. Five more children sustained non-life-threatening injuries and were taken to hospital, while one woman was taken to hospital for observation. Police are investigating and asking anyone with dashcam or CCTV footage to come forward.
4: 6 weeks into his new job, UK Foreign Minister Ed Miliband will make a statement on trading restrictions with Israel in the House of Commons. The BBC's Paul Adams explains.
9: Under Sir Keir Starmer, the government began to take action against Jewish settlers and their supporters almost 2 years ago. Since taking office, Andy Burnham and his Foreign Secretary Ed Miliband have indicated a determination to go much further. Successive British governments have described settlements as illegal under international law, but stopped short of banning their products or preventing British companies from dealing with them. That could soon change. The Israeli government has already reacted with fury to reports that a ban might be coming. The Foreign Minister, Gideon Saar, warned that Israel would retaliate, but didn't spell out how.
4: The federal court has ruled insurance comparison provider Choosy misled customers through its services. Last year, corporate regulator ASIC announced it was suing Choosy, alleging it had misled Australians by claiming to compare a range of funeral and life insurers. The federal court found the company falsely gave the impression it was comparing more providers than it actually was. A spokesperson for Choosy says it's already made changes to its website and its advertising, after ASIC first raised the concerns. And in sport, Cricket Australia says the states will be given the option to pursue private ownership for their Big Bash League teams. Bids will be invited for the Melbourne Renegades, who are expected to be under new ownership during the 2027-2028 season. Further investment in other teams will depend on the success of the Renegades sale. Cricket Australia CEO Todd Greenberg says he respects the views of states that don't support private investment.
10: And if you believe that you can run without a partner, we respect that. Equally, for those who want to bring a partner in, grow the capacity and capability of their club, put more money into certain areas of cricket, we respect that too. And I think we can run with both of those models.
4: And you're up to date with the latest ABC news. For more news at any time, you can head to ABC Listen.
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0: We just finished the quiz. Lots of fun. And if you've missed it, I'm about to give you tonight's banger or clanger as well. But Matt at Brighton says on the text line, that number 0467922612, I remember when my primary school had a speaking competition, the topic I spoke about was whether the AFL and NRL should ban pre-game halftime entertainment. I spoke in favour of banning it, and I used the meatloaf performance amongst other examples in my speech. Yeah, it wasn't a shining moment. Jeff at Dolby, hello. He says, welcome back, KHD. Good to have you here again. And he did receive his smart casual fridge magnet the other week in the mail. Good to know they're getting to people. And Katha King-Roy on tonight's Banger or Clanger says, Kel, Lauren, my producer's Lauren, I'm bangering tonight's song. Breakfast Club is one of my favourite movies and I hope it doesn't get clangered, this song, as I want to request it one night for songs you love.

0: Indeed, Simple Minds, Don't You Forget About Me is tonight's banger or clanger. The votes are romping in tonight, 0467922612. B for banger is what you text in if you want to save that song because you love it. Maybe it has some special memories like it does for Catherine Kingaroy. Or, of course, you can C for clanger if you really don't like it and would prefer never to hear it on the evening's show again. And you will get your verdict in around about 20 minutes' time after we've had a bit of a chat with Professor Jonty Horner, astrophysicist. Now, Sean wanted me to ask Jonty some questions about Saturn being in retrograde and Venus a dominantly female planet. No, astrophysicists, not astrologer people. Jonty can't be telling you about what your future might be because of where the planets are or what your personality might be because of where the planets were when you were born. No, not his area of interest. But he can tell you tonight actually where Venus is, where it's going, and what it means for you. Jonty Horner joining us in just a second.
1: 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Breakfast with Craig and Loretta.
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0: It is time to go stargazing with Professor John D. Horner, astrophysicist from the Centre for Astrophysics at the University of Southern Queensland. John D., hello.
1: Good evening. How are you going?
0: Excellent. Now, I've been watching Venus in the night sky, so very bright and sparkly. So what's happening with it, with Venus, over the next couple of months?
1: Well, you're not going to be watching it for too much longer in the evenings. It's been hanging out, gracing our evening sky all winter and has been pretty awesome, to be honest. But it's gradually catching up with the Earth. If you imagine looking down at the solar system from above, the Earth and Venus are like two cars going around a roundabout with Venus on the inside and Earth on the outside. Mm-hmm. And Venus goes around more rapidly. So it goes around and does a lap, and by that time the Earth's moved on a bit, so it needs to travel a fair bit more, but eventually it catches up with the Earth, passes by on the inside, and that's what's going to happen towards kind of mid-late October. So for the last couple of months, Venus has been gradually chasing us as we've been running away, a bit like kids in a playground playing tag. And so it's been hanging out really high in the sky, really obvious,

0: to background stars have been kind of falling past behind it. And I've seen that the last week with the bright star Spiker in Virgo was really close to Venus a few days ago. Now it really isn't. But as Venus catches it up, it's finally going to start dropping down towards the horizon, and it's going to happen quicker and quicker and quicker until mid-October comes along and Venus will duck between the Earth and the Sun, disappear from the evening sky, and then appear in the morning sky in early November. And then we'll spend a fairly chunky period of time in the morning sky before doing the same and coming back to us in the evenings. Now, that in itself is all really cool, but there's an added kind of beauty to it, which is that if you look at Venus through binoculars or a telescope, or even, to be honest, a good long zoom lens, then you'll be able to see Venus has a phase, just like the Moon. It goes through phases from crescent to full and back again. As it's moving towards passing between us and the Sun, we'll see more and more of the backside of Venus, which is the side that the sunlight isn't falling on, and less of the daylight side. So it'll gradually go from being a little bit less than a half Venus at the minute through to being a beautiful crescent, and it will get bigger and bigger because it's coming towards us. So there's a lot to see there at the minute.
1: Okay. So what is causing the crescent? With the Moon, it's the shadow of the Earth, as I understood it, from the Sun. So what is causing the shadow to cause a crescent for Venus?
0: It's not quite the shadow of the Earth. Rather, it's the shadow of the Moon or the shadow of Venus. In the same way that we're talking at night, the Sun has set, we're in the shadow of the Earth at the minute. Mm-hmm. So if you imagine the Moon as a big ball,
1: yep.
0: Sunlight is coming towards it from one side, which means one side of the ball is lit up and the other side isn't,
1: yep.
0: because the ball's in the way. So the dark side of the Moon, which spins around just like the light side does, the Moon gets day and night just like we do. The dark part of the Moon is where the Sun is blocked by the rest of the Moon and it's night. The same is true of Venus. Half of Venus faces towards the Sun, half of it faces away from the Sun. And we're looking in from the outside. So when Venus is on the far side of the Sun, we see the illuminated side bouncing light back at us. But as it moves around, we see more and more of the backside of Venus, the side that faces away from the Sun. And that side, the sunlight can't reach it because Venus itself is in the way. So by the time we get to the crescent, Venus is nearly between the Earth and the Sun. We're mainly looking at the back of the planet where the sunlight isn't falling. And we just see a sliver of the daylit side at the side, and that gives us that crescent.
1: And it was Galileo who made these discoveries about phases, Jonty.
0: It was, and that was a really pivotal point in astronomy history. If you go back to the early 1600s, a few people have argued on who exactly invented the telescope, and it wasn't Galileo. Most people argue it was Hans Lippershey, a Dutch watchmaker, although there's some evidence that telescopes had been used before that. But Galileo was the first person to turn a telescope on the sky and record their results and talk to people about it. And he made a few really astonishing discoveries. One of them was the phases of Venus. As Venus moved in the sky, he saw it changing shape and getting bigger and bigger as it became a crescent. And that was kind of definitive evidence that Venus was moving around the Sun rather than orbiting around the Earth, because of the way the phases came and because of the way the size of the planet changed. And so that was one of the final nails in the coffin for the Earth-centered universe idea as we moved back to the kind of sun-centered solar system, the idea that we go around the Sun and we're just one of the many, many planets. Now, there are some suggestions that when Venus is at its crescent phase and is nearest the Earth, when the crescent is thinnest, it's actually just about big enough for people with incredibly good eyesight to spot the shape. And the maths of this works out. Technically, Venus should actually be bigger at that point than the size of things that we can resolve with our human eye. And there are suggestions that this might be the origin of some of the phrases like the horns of Venus, but there's a lot of debate over that. So it's not well established that you can see the phase when it's at its biggest with the naked eye, but certainly Galileo, with what was, for the time, an incredibly new instrument, but in terms of nowadays, an incredibly terrible telescope, his terrible telescope was still good enough to see the crescent Venus.
1: Mm. And talking about that, we've good photo on Monday night. Is that right?
0: Yeah, absolutely. So if you want one crescent with another next to it, on Monday night, the very, very thin crescent Moon will be sat just below Venus in the sky, quite close together. So that should make for a good photo, but I suspect if you can fit them together in a long enough zoom lens, if you zoom in on your camera, you'll actually probably be able to see Venus's phase next to that of the moon, which is kind of cool.
1: We are stargazing with Professor John D. Horner tonight, astrophysicist from the Centre for Astrophysics at the University of Southern Queensland. The Earth got hit by an asteroid on the weekend. Now, that happens quite a bit. The little ones fly at us all the time. What was special about this one, John D.?
0: This is kind of cool. It happened near to home, although nobody actually saw the impact. We've not found any observations of it yet. Happened over the Indian Ocean between Australia and Indonesia. Things hit the Earth all the time, even things as big as this. This was an asteroid probably about 1 meter across. But the quirky thing about this is 6 hours before it hit Earth, it was discovered by people using the Mount Lemmon Observatory in Arizona. Spotted this thing, worked out what its path it was following, and figured out exactly when it was going to hit the Earth, which was apparently 7 minutes past two in the morning, our time, on Monday morning, in the early hours of Monday morning, and where it would hit. So we found something, figured out it was a threat, predicted where it was going to hit, and then hopefully at some point we'll get data from some secret satellites that confirm that it happened. You know, I'm sure there are military satellites that saw the explosion in the atmosphere. So this is really cool. It's only the 13th time that we've ever done this. Found something before it hit us, predicted where it was going to hit, and, you know, we get the results. Now, all of those 13 have been discovered within 1 day of impact. So we've not yet found something and said, oh, we've got 2 years warning and it'll hit us in 2 years' time. Mm. But it's proof of concept. It's proof that we can actually take matters into our own hands and actually protect ourselves, which is kind of awesome.
1: Are the objects usually too small to see 2 years out, for example?
0: Yeah, I mean, certainly for these things that are 1 meter or 10 meters across, you're going to be very, very, very fortunate to pick them up early. Now, the bigger they are, the more damage they do if they're hitters, but also the easier they are to spot. You see these things by reflected sunlight, and so you're interested in the surface area they've got. And if you increase something's width by a factor of 10, you increase its surface area by a factor of 100, meaning that at the same distance away, it will be 100 times brighter. Mm. And so what that means is bigger things we can spot farther away, but that's good because bigger things we'd need more warning of anyway. And, of course, as we saw way back in 2013 with the Chelyabinsk impact, we do still miss things. But we are getting better.
1: Oh, well, my social media feeds at the moment are chock-a-block, my own fault, with people warning about Apophis coming near the planet in 2029 or wherever it's coming. So I can't imagine what that's going to be like as it actually gets closer.
0: That's going to be really cool. I think the plethora of stories about Apophis at the minute seems to be linked to an article in the website of a newspaper that started in the UK that's one of these places that puts out lots of stories. And clearly, on a slow news day, a journalist there has written a fairly hyperbolic-sounding story where the first half is, this is the most dangerous asteroid ever detected and it could be catastrophic. Mm. And then in the second half, when everybody stops scrolling, actually points out that it's definitely going to miss us and there is no threat. And we've known about this for more than 20 years, so it's not big news anywhere. Other than the fact that we are now less than 3 years away, Apophis is going to be closest to the Earth on Friday the 13th of April 2029, less than 3 years. People are getting spacecraft ready to go to it. It's going to come closer to the Earth than the distance between us and the geostationary satellites, so less than a tenth of the Earth-Moon distance away. And it's coming so close that it's even going to be visible with the naked eye if you're in the right part of the world, which is very much a first, at least in recorded history.
1: Are we going to be in the really, right really part awesome. Of... Sorry, are we going to be in the right part of the world, or where is it going to be hurtling past?
0: My understanding is that when it's closest to the Earth, it's on our side of the planet, but it'll be daylight, so we won't get to see it. But people will be able to see it on the way in from European regions, I believe. But I'll tell you more about that in a couple of years' time when it's a little bit nearer, to be honest.
1: All right.
0: But there will be people spotting it. Now, it won't be bright. It's not going to be as bright as the brightest stars, but it's going to be bright enough that you'd pick it up. If you were out under dark skies, you'd see something moving across the sky, moving much slower than the low-latitude satellites that we see, you know, the low-altitude things like the Starlink satellites, like the International Space Station, but still moving at a distinctly different speed to the background stars and visibly moving across the sky.
1: Well, I'll still be here in a couple of years, Jonty, so we'll be having that conversation. Now, you produced research on a solar system object called Centaurs back in the early 2000s that helped guide a lot of understanding about them. So what are Centaurs?
0: Okay, these are objects that are very, very dear to me because they're the things that I studied for my PhD back when I was kind of a fledgling scientist. So what I did, I finished my undergrad studies in the UK and moved to Oxford University and spent 3 years between 2000 and 2003 essentially abusing all of the computers in the physics department at Oxford University to run computer simulations of these objects called Centaurs. And these are icy objects that move on orbits between Jupiter and Neptune that are effectively the parents of the short period comets. They're the precursor population. They're objects that originate even further from the sun than that, have got placed onto orbits that cross those of the giant planets, and they're now going through this process of effectively planetary pinball, where they're being bounced around the outer solar system over tens of thousands and millions of years by the gravity of the planets being continually flung inwards and outwards and inwards again. And they're really fascinating because we know the short period comets. We've got some of them that are bright and we see regularly. We've got a lot that are faint and astronomers love and nobody else has heard of. They're the source of the meteor showers I love so much. And these Centaurs are kind of the parents of both of those things. So I had a lot of fun simulating them, learning about them. And one of the things that I showed was that about a third of all Centaurs will eventually become Jupiter family comets. So we'll get trapped in the inner solar system and potentially become visible from the Earth. Now, that's very cool because some of these Centaurs are huge. Some of them are more than 200 kilometers in diameter. And if one of those got trapped in the inner solar system, it would be the brightest comet we've ever seen. It would be absolutely astonishing. But that was all really cool, and it's been brought back to light and brought back to my attention by some new work looking at a relatively newly discovered comet. It was found back in 2004 called Comet 450P Lonius. And this is a comet that when it's closest to the sun, it's just a little bit further away from the sun than Jupiter, moving on an elongated orbit that takes 22 years to complete. And there have been some recent observations carried out in the last few years when it was closest to the sun, when it acted like a comet. It gave off loads of gas, and the gases that it was giving off gave really strong evidence that it's never really been as warm as that before. It's always been held in cold storage prior to the last 20 or 30 years. So the researchers who've looked into this have run the orbit of this comet back in time, and they found that two laps ago, back in 1993, it came really close to Saturn, and Saturn grabbed it from an orbit that was just one more typical Centaur and threw it in towards Jupiter, where it started behaving like a comet, like a Jupiter family comet or a short period comet. And so this is really awesome for me because the process that I saw happening in my simulations all those years ago, suddenly we've got a real life analog of it happening as we speak. We're witnessing in reality what I saw in the computer so long ago. So I'm just really thrilled with this.
1: That would be really exciting to put that out there and then go, wait a minute, that actually did happen. So how big is this one you're talking about, the 450P Lonios?
0: It's not huge. I mean, it's certainly not the size of the biggest of the Centaurs, something like okay. Chiron. We would have really picked that up earlier.
1: Yep.
0: It looks like it's just going to become a fairly typical Jupiter family comet. At the minute, it's still at its closest to the sun, is a little bit further away from us than Jupiter. And it seems that simulations don't suggest it's going to be flung in towards the Earth anytime soon. But the eventual fate of it could be to be thrown onto an Earth-crossing orbit and become another one of these comets that are actually visible with the naked eye or are relatively prominent. At the minute, it isn't. It's far away. You need a really big telescope to see it. But it is a really nice window into that process of how we get new comets to replace the ones that get lost.
1: A question from Stephen, who he says, I studied physics at uni, and the question seems to be, what's it like to look through a telescope? You're looking into deep space and you're looking millions of years back.
0: Depending what you're looking at, if you're looking at things in our solar system, you're looking minutes or hours back. They're relatively nearby. If you're looking at things within our galaxy, you're typically looking at things seeing light that left them a few years, a few decades, a few hundred years ago, or for some things like the Eta Carina Nebula, a few thousand years ago. It's only when you start looking at other galaxies that you're really looking that far back in time. I have been doing some astrophotography recently, and one of the things I've been imaging the last few nights is the Andromeda Galaxy.

0: galaxy. And the light we're getting from that, that I've been taking photos of with my telescope, left that galaxy more than 2 million years ago to reach us when I'm doing the imaging. And the further out you go, the longer that time is. And you often don't think of that. You just go, oh, look, this is a pretty thing, isn't it shiny? But when you actually think about the kind of scale of it and the times involved, it's kind of breathtaking. Now, the difference you get when you look through a telescope rather than taking photos through a telescope is you'll normally see things through a telescope in monochrome. You'll see it in shades of grey. Mm. And that's because our eyes need to receive a certain brightness of light before we can perceive the colours. And we're familiar with this. If you go out for a walk on a moonless night away from streetlights in a nice colourful shirt, you'll look down and you just look like you're wearing a grey shirt. You need a certain amount of light to trigger those cells in your eye. Now, I know someone, another astronomer, who, through incredible good fortune, got to put an eyepiece on the Anglo-Australian Telescope, which is the biggest telescope in Australia. Its mirror's 3.9 metres across. It's down at Siding Spring Observatory. And they got the Orion Nebula in the field of view. And they tell me that with a 3.9 metre diameter telescope, that was big enough to gather enough light that they could actually start to see the colours with their eye through the telescope. And the Orion Nebula is one of the brightest, most spectacular nebulae that you can see in the sky. So what all that means, if you look through a telescope, don't expect the pretty pictures, pretty colours that you see in photographs online. But there's something better about looking through the telescope for many people than seeing a photo, because you're actually getting a connection. You're seeing it with your own eye. And certainly things like the rings of Saturn, the moons of Jupiter, are really breathtaking and really kind of are very special to people when they see them for the first time. It's always fun seeing someone look through a telescope for the first time and really getting to experience that.
1: I think that would be awesome too. I've done that when we've had those nights. As you know, you and I have done a couple of specials, and we've had people with amazing telescopes come along, and you can see these things, and they do seem almost unreal as you're looking at them too, though, if you know what I mean. It's like, how can I see something that clearly from so far away?
0: Absolutely. And I mean, there are opportunities throughout our state for people to go and get guided telescope viewing. Mm. I mean, I know we spoke when we did our last outside broadcast with lovely people from the Charleville Cosmos Centre, for example.
1: Yes.
0: I was up at Winton for Science Week at the Australian Age of Dinosaurs, and they do nighttime viewing with telescopes there. The Brisbane Astronomical Society have historically done a monthly viewing from Mount Cutha. There's lots of places around where you can get the opportunity to look through a telescope and actually experience it for yourself without having to spend the money to buy one. And I certainly recommend anyone who's thinking of getting a telescope, don't get one until you've tried them. And, you know, realistically, talk to your local astronomy society, look through a few and get a feel for what fits best with what you want to do. And that's especially true now we've got smart telescopes that are incredible for imaging, but you don't look through an eyepiece.
1: Professor John D. Horner, love our chats on a Tuesday night. Thank you.
0: It's always a pleasure. Thank you for having me.
1: Professor John D. Horner, astrophysicist from the Centre for Astrophysics at the University of Southern Queensland.
2: You could be swinging on a star.
1: Your banger or clanger verdict coming up.
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1: Well, after what looked to me to be almost a week of clangers last week, have you kept that trend going, Queensland, with tonight's banger or clanger? The song is Don't You Forget About Me. The band is Simple Minds. The movie was, of course, The Breakfast Club. What did you do? Did you banger or did you clanger?

0: Definitely a banger, well and truly bangered. We had around about 80% to 20% on that one in the vote tonight for banger or clanger, Simple Minds. I thought for maybe the first 20 minutes it was going to be a bit dodgy, but nope. You came through, Queensland. Well done. As Stephen's saying, I've just added this song to my monthly Spotify playlist. I'm going to educate everyone around Brisbane in my Uber with it. Excellent work, Stephen. People who don't know that song should know that song. I think it's a classic. Needs to be in everyone's repertoire. Coming up, have you written a will? Well, the public trustee is on the warpath to get us to write our wills. We'll find out why in just a tick.
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0: And you're with Kelly Higgins Divine. Before we get to chatting about wills, you might see the little critters during a snorkel.

0: in the nooks and crannies of our beautiful coral in the Great Barrier Reef. They have a small conical shell and don't look like much of a threat, but the Drupella snail is a ravenous predator that feeds on living coral tissue. The snail could destroy entire reefs, and their populations are spreading rapidly, which has prompted 26 tour operators to start culling them. Brett Lakey is the owner of the Lady Musgrave Experience. Brett, hello.
1: Good evening.
0: So do you remember the first time you saw a Drupella snail colony? What does it look like?
1: Yeah, well, they're a funny little thing. You know, they're just, like you said, a small little conical little snail. But during the day when, obviously, you know, 99% of people are snorkeling, they're down in the base of the branching corals. So, and hiding underneath, so you don't really get to see them. And a lot of people would simply look over them because they have like a pinky and brown algae on them, which blends into the base of the corals. Unless you really know what you're looking for, or one stands out on, yeah, like a branch of some of this branching coral, you'd probably overlook most of them.
0: How many of them are there out there? Do we have any sort of guesstimates even?
1: No, I have no idea, but that would be... There were hundreds of millions. Like there, we went from
0: that dive, many.
1: On the reef, without a doubt, they're they prefer the more shallow areas like lagoons and the shallow waters where there's less current. So you know, the lagoons that Lady Musgrave, where we are, we see lots, and we've been removing them for years now to try and help with the local coral as part of our sort of stewardship to our area.
0: How big are they?
1: They're only, the small ones, you know, like roughly, say, the size of your fingernail, roughly 10 centimetres. Mm-hmm. Oh, sorry, 10 mil, 1 centimetre.
0: Yep.
1: But they can get up to, you know, like about 2 to 2.5 centimetres.
0: All right, so are they then hard to see?
1: They are. They're very hard to see because they literally, they're in like a nocturnal feeder. So they sort of... congregating groups, they're like a colonial feeder, so to speak, or they aggregate in groups, and they, because they feed at night, they generally come out at night. So during the day when people are snorkeling, they hide themselves back down in the base of the corals beneath the branches and generally the more acropora and the staghorn corals, the branching corals, where it's really hard to get to and it's hard to see.
0: How are you able then to start culling these numbers to try to limit the damage that's being done to the reef?
1: Yeah, well, it's almost like, remember as a kid you used to play the game Operation?
0: Yes.
1: Yeah, there's really big tweezers.
0: Mm-hmm.
1: You have to worry about touching too much, but we have really long, you know, about 250, 300 mil, like forceps, like they're big tweezers, and we literally have to pull the snails one by one out of the base of the corals.
0: That sounds like quite the task. How many would you get in a night?
1: Oh, well, we do it during the day, obviously. So
0: okay.
1: But we have two, we had two divers and they got about, I think, 1,574 or 75. We counted them all within a few hours. They were down there for about 2 hours in the lagoon. They came out with a couple of bags of these corals, just had it snails off this one coral colony.
0: I was going to say they must breed like rabbits, but they're obviously breeding like Drupella snails.
1: Yeah, exactly right. They're definitely like a silent killer, so to speak, because you really don't hear about them too much, but we've been collecting for years. And like I said, they like to congregate in those smaller, those shallow areas with the less tidal effects. They reckon with this super El Nino that's supposed to be coming, but they get a lot more active and feed more rapidly with the warmer weather, so in the warmer temperatures.
0: How much, Brett, sorry to interrupt, how much damage do they do to the reef?
1: Yeah, a lot. So quite a lot. They can actually devastate reefs if they're not kept in check. They cause like a white band on the actual coral, which can be confused for actually disease, but you can. It's a different sort of white band that is caused on the coral when they start killing the coral.
0: You're one of 26 Queensland tourism operators monitoring populations of this snail. Are you all sort of out there at different times trying to collect them?
1: Yeah, we're actually doing it sort of almost on a daily basis. Whenever our crew get time to snorkel and dive in the lagoon, they're doing their best they can to try and keep eliminating from the lagoon when we can.
0: Yeah. How many do you reckon you'd have removed so far in the in?
1: Oh wow. Good question. Well, I know, like I said, the two of the girls got over 1,500 just on one dive about a few weeks ago. I think one of the guys got 100 and something just the other day, within about half an hour. It's tedious, you know, but it's certainly done. But I would estimate over the last sort of, you know, 5, 6, 7 years that we've been doing it, it'd probably be in the tens of thousands for sure.
0: And is it making much of an impact on those numbers of the snail?
1: Yeah, I think it is because we're not seeing on the snail. Yeah, that's a pretty good question because they're constantly like they're coming back. You know, it's not so much coming back, but they're always there. Yep. So, but because they are so small, you might think you've done a great job of one sort of coral colony, and you go for a dive the next day or two, and there's another abundance of them ready to go again.
0: How do they compare with things like crown of thorns starfish or coral bleaching?
1: Yeah, well, look, the coral bleach is obviously caused by the stress on the corals from the change in the water temperatures.
0: Yep.
1: But we're very lucky in the southern end. You know, we had a little bit of bleaching two years ago in February, and then within a couple of months it was all gone. But 99% of the corals recovered, which is fantastic.
0: Yeah. I was going to say, what sort of action is the state government taking, or is there anything they can do, really?
1: Yeah, well, they issue the high standard tourism operators with permits.
0: Yep.
1: We're allowed to cull them. We've obviously had our Drapala and Crown of Thorns permits for years. So, and to answer your question before, you know, the Crown of Thorns are kept well in check. If we actually see any, yeah, we kill them. So,
0: yep.
1: It's they've got the government's got a roving Crown of Thorns boats up and down the reefs, and they do a fantastic job of with big teams of divers, literally culling these Crown of Thorns permanently.
0: How far down do you have to go to get them? You said they like the shallows, but by the shallows, look, what sort of depths are they getting to?
1: Well, anything on the reef flats where it can be like a metre at high tide, and that these corals will dry out. But it's primarily when they're always submerged. So anywhere from like a half a metre down to, well, our lagoon's about 6 to 8 metres, and our corals are from that and up, you know, so anything from literally a metre to 5, 6 metres.
0: You mentioned Lady Elliot and Lady Musgrave. Are they found further up north as well?
1: Yeah, certainly are, the entire reef, yeah. Yeah, right through to Indonesia.
0: Little buggers. I've never heard of these Drupella snails.
1: Yeah, they're a funny little thing. So, it's just we just try and keep in check of our little area, and it's a never-ending job, but, yeah.
0: What would it take to really make a dent in numbers?
1: Some of it's just due to obviously some of the overfishing in areas where a lot of the pests are kept in check by the natural predators, you know.
0: Yeah. Eats it? What eats the snails?
1: Different types of fish, like the different types of wrasse. Are their main predators? All different types of wrasse. The Maori wrasse, which they're a protected species, which we're lucky we've got a good few pair of those around the lagoon because they grow, you know, big, and they're, you know, some of the sought after fish to see and snorkel with, and they're some of the resident fish for the pontoons up north. Yeah. Whereas we're on the southern end. We've got a couple of pretty healthy 3-4 pairs and a couple of juveniles around the lagoon near the pontoon, which is great. But, give you like the crown of thorns. And once we cull those, so we inject them with vinegar.
0: Yeah.
1: And then we tip them over so we know we've killed them. And then within 24 hours, the spangled emperor and the butterfly fish, they like to eat the crown of thorns.
0: Mm-hmm.
1: So, yeah, and the trident snail, they naturally are a predator of the crown of thorns as well.
0: Sorry, somewhere in there is a line about the fish and chips and the vinegar, and I just can't quite get to it. But okay, so at least with the crown of thorns, you're able to actually give the fish a feed as well, which is good.
1: True. Yeah.
0: All right, well, good luck with that. I mean, this sounds like a problem that's kind of never ending unless some other solution presents itself.
1: Yeah, well, there's no other solution. We're trialing some methods by way of confining, say, different coral colonies, like fencing it off, so to speak.
0: Yep.
1: And then potentially using, you know, like little air blocks you see in fish tanks. whether we're potentially thinking about doing some of those, placing some of those at the base of these coral colonies to see if a bit of vibration or movement simply by air or even just water flow may promote the movement of these dropellas to move off and away from the coral colonies, and we can sort of catch them once they've come off.
0: Mm.
1: So we were sort of thinking about starting a bit of a little experiment.
0: Yeah.
1: Yeah, exactly. Yeah, trialing out to see if we could, there might be maybe a way, but it's to try and do that to certain areas of the reef, it's a hell of a lot of work and probably impossible.
0: Are they hard to get off the coral? Are they sticky on it, or are they pretty easy to remove?
1: Well, they've got like a little claw, a tooth that they eat the coral with,
0: uh-huh.
1: The soft tissue of it. But by the long tweezers, you can easily grab them and pull them off. They're not like super easy, but they're not difficult to remove.
0: Mm. And I've read that a female can produce almost 160,000. Embryos in a single spawning event.
1: Yeah, it's crazy. They're just in, it's like the crown of thorns. There's millions and millions of those. It's just, it's phenomenal.
0: Yeah, it's trying to, I suppose, catch the females in. Is there a breeding season, or is it just every day's breeding season?
1: Yeah, you wouldn't know. I think so. No, I honestly don't know that, but
0: yeah.
1: I know when they, with the warmer temperatures, they're definitely more active. So I don't know if that promotes the breeding as well, but we generally find a lot of the more bigger and mature dropella snails on the shallows that where they do the damage. So they're the most accessible. So we try and do our part and remove what we can.
0: Yeah. Mm. Well, that's just a job and a half, isn't it? Trying to get rid of those, or at least keep their numbers under control. Thank you for sharing this story. I'd never heard of these dropella snails before, but
1: Have you seen photos of them?
0: No.
1: No, have a look. They've got like a pink algae on them, so they just blend in, and you sort of. You could easily overlook them if you're not knew what you're looking for. They've got this white calcareous sort of pink algae on them that just blends in.
0: I'm having a look at it now. A couple of photos now. Oh, see, they look pretty. You would just think they were part of the reef. You would never see them as a predator at all.
1: No, exactly right. We try and remove them and get them out in all our bags. We put them in fresh water for a couple of hours and dispose of them.
0: Okay, so for people on the reef, though, I mean, you have permission to do this. I imagine it's not just a free-for-all situation.
1: No, it's not, but I think done – it's certainly not, but done in the right way without damaging your coral by way of long tweezers.
0: Yep.
1: We have citizen science, and most of the operators have, like, citizen science programs where they can assist with the staff and work out how to identify the snails and also the impacts and identify any the white bands that they can see where the corals are potentially dying from the predation of these snails, and they can assist with removing them and learn at the same time.
0: All righty. Well, Brett Lakey, as I said, thank you so much for sharing this story, and I think we'll all be keeping a watch on these dropella snails from now on. Thank you.
1: No, you're very welcome.
0: There we go. Did you know about the dropella snail? Never heard of it. And I've been doing stories about the reef for a long time. Brett Lakey there, owner of the Lady Musgrave Experience. He and 25 other Queensland tourism operators monitoring populations of that snail and trying to protect the reef by getting rid of as many of them as they can.
2: This is Kelly Higgins Devine. 612 ABC Brisbane.

0: It's 42 years old, that song, but we still love it. Dancing in the Dark from The Boss. Bruce Springsteen from the fabulous Born in the USA album. It's 6 minutes to nine. Look, have you written a will? If you haven't, the Queensland Public Trustee would like to have a stern word with you. The Public Trustee is on the warpath. Less than half of Queenslanders have a will, and they want more people to write one. ABC reporter Kenji Sato paid a visit to their secret wills bunker to find out more.
1: We have movement sensors in here, cameras in here. Occasionally a gecko or something like that might move around, which sets off the sensors, so we get alerted of that and can come and check it out and make sure it is a false alarm, something like that.
2: I'm in a secret gecko-proof bunker speaking with Rob Cannon, the keeper of the wills. There are 1.3 million of them kept tucked away here among these towering shelves of boxes in this enormous vault.
1: We hold a large percentage of wills for Queenslanders, so we're usually the first port of call for people to check to see if we may hold a will for their relatives.
3: And I guess that'd be particularly important so that, you know, after somebody's death, there's not that kind of squabbling between siblings and cousins and that kind of sort of battle royale that might otherwise happen.
1: Yeah, well, that's really the purpose of the will, so that, you know, your assets go to who you want them to go to. It doesn't get to that stage where people are squabbling and fighting over what you had.
4: So I'm Tara Castle. I'm the CEO of Queensland Gives, and I'm the spokesperson for Queensland Community Foundation. Today in 2026, the trust is over $170 million. And it's been mostly built by wills from everyday Queenslanders who have left a gift in their will for the charitable purpose of their choice to do great things. So the trust is a unique way of giving. It's we take the donation, we hold it,

0: We invest it with our partner QIC. We never ever give away the capital, and we just keep investing it year on year on year. And so then the income generated from that initial donation every single year creates an income for your charity or your community or cause of your choice. So that's why I'm here, because in this incredible biggest vault of wills in the Southern Hemisphere, I'm so curious to know how many Queenslanders have already left a gift in their will for a charity or cause of their choice. And then also I would love to encourage other Queenslanders who are alive to consider leaving a gift that will last forever. It's the type of gift that keeps on giving.
1: Sami Joand is the public trustee, and he says there's a great deal of Queensland history within this secret bunker.
2: The public trustee was established in 1916. Back then it was called the public curator. And the very first act that the public curator did was go to the RNA showgrounds and make wills for soldiers going off to World War One. And we are lucky enough to still have some of those wills here at this secret wills bunker location. And one of the things, as you look through these wills, and I have some in my possession now, you can see, first of all, the fact that despite going to war, our brave soldiers were thinking of others. They were thinking of their family. And the other thing that really stands out is just the quality of the writing as well. Really a second to none, and really meaningful, and a great part of Queensland history, if not Australian history.
1: For Wills Week, you're putting out the message there that people need to write their wills. Less than half of Queenslanders have written one. Why is it so important for Queenslanders to write a will?
2: So having a valid will means that you give clarity for those left behind about your wishes, rather than somebody else determining it. In addition to that, there's less confusion, and you make the lives of those left behind just that little bit easier at a time of great loss.
1: And I guess it would prevent a very ugly family feud where the cousins and aunts going at each other, like doing battle through the courts and losing a lot of money that way, I guess.
2: That's a really good point, because at the Queensland Public Trustee, we find that where you don't have a will, it means higher costs, greater likelihood of disputes, more delays. So by having a will, you reduce many of those things. And that's why every Queenslander during Wills Week should really think about getting a will, should get it updated if they have one, and just also think about other important things, such as whether there's a cause or charity that they feel passionate about, and whether they want to leave a legacy for things like that as well.
3: That's Queensland's public trustee, Sami Joand, ending that report by Kenji Sato. If you don't have a will, very easy to get one done, and so make sure you do. Makes things much easier for your loved ones. The 9 o'clock news is headed your way. After that, we're going to have a chat about why live music is so important. If you remember your first concert, it does leave a lasting impression, doesn't it? New research is shining a light on why those moments matter. We'll get to that and songs you love.
4: Everything Brisbane.
5: It was such an iconic wedding and party venue.
4: It's where your passions lie.
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4: It's when and where you need us. 612 ABC Brisbane.
7: ABC News, I'm Thunmaya Navada. The federal government has revealed its proposed digital duty of care laws, which build upon the social media ban for under-16s. Platforms will need to protect children from harmful content, and all users will be given the choice to opt out of algorithms. Ambassador for the Butterfly Foundation, Jenna Hudson, who goes by the online name Jenna with the Pink, says algorithms have been harmful to her younger audience. She supports the reforms but is sceptical of how they'll be implemented.
8: If there is some sort of opt-in, opt-out situation, I do think a lot of them will choose to do the right thing. But as I saw with the under-16 social media ban, it wasn't implemented. Many of my followers and my fans that I connect with on a daily basis tell me they never even got a notification on their phone to approve anything.
7: The federal agriculture minister

0: as H5 bird flu is infiltrating Australia. Every state has now recorded positive bird flu events in wildlife, with 498 in total. There remains no evidence of the virus in poultry or agriculture systems, and risk to human health remains low. Julie Collins has told Question Time the government remains committed to its response.
1: In recent days, we've now seen more outbreaks, including in suburban Melbourne, suburban Sydney, suburban Adelaide and suburban Hobart. So it is infiltrating, I guess, the country, Mr Speaker. I do want to reassure all members, though, that our government does continue to work with industry and with states and territories to support the H5 bird flu response.
0: Overseas, the US ambassador to Israel is criticising the British government over its plans to implement new trade restrictions on Israel. UK's Foreign Minister Ed Miliband will address the House of Commons later. At issue is Israel's settlement project in the West Bank, which he and other Western politicians have said would cut across land the Palestinians seek for their own state. Mike Huckabee says there may be a response from the US and argues development is allowed under the 1993 Oslo Agreement.
2: And then there's Area C, which is under Israeli supervision. There are 500,000 Israelis living in Area C in Judea and Samaria. Are you going to forcefully displace them?
0: Russia has pummeled the Ukrainian capital with drones and missiles, killing two people and triggering fires across Kyiv. Ukrainian authorities say 10 more have been injured in the city, while falling debris in one district has caused fires at a five-story apartment building and a three-story residential block. Officials say the attack damaged at least 14 high-rise buildings, a dorm, a school, a clinic, warehouses and other sites. Russia has resumed its attacks after US peace envoys Jared Kushner and Steve Witkoff left Kyiv after meeting with Ukrainian President Volodymyr Zelensky on Sunday. Making news back at home, police are investigating a car crash in Melbourne's western outskirts that's left a child dead and six others injured. Olivia Sanders with the details.
3: A car has rolled along a rural road in Parwyn, just beyond Melbourne's suburban edge, about 4 o'clock this afternoon, prompting a major emergency service response. Paramedics administered CPR on a school-aged child, but they died at the scene. Police say another child was flown to hospital with critical injuries and five other children were taken to hospital with non-life-threatening injuries. One woman was taken to hospital for observation. Investigations are underway, with police asking witnesses or anyone with CCTV or dashcam footage to come forward.
0: The lawyer for a man accused of trying to bring cocaine to Western Australia from a cargo vessel has said his client thought he was going fishing. Here's David Webber.
4: Terence Baker is on trial accused of attempting to bring cocaine ashore from a cargo vessel off the WA coast in 2023. Mr Baker was one of three men on a smaller boat which got into trouble on rough seas. His lawyer, Anthony Elliott, has told the jury another man misled Mr Baker about why the boat was purchased and the purpose of going out to sea. Mr Elliott said Mr Baker thought he was going on a fishing trip and didn't know about the cocaine. He said his client admitted the first boat they'd acquired for the trip was incorrectly moored and drifted out to sea with nobody on board.
0: And making news in sport, Western Bulldogs midfielder Tom Liberatore has retired from the AFL after 16 seasons and 268 games. The 34-year-old played in the Bulldogs' drought-breaking 2016 Premiership and won the club's Best and Fairest Award in 2014. His father, Tony, also played for the Dogs and won the prestigious Brownlow Medal in 1990. And you're up to date with the latest ABC News. For more, head to ABC Listen.
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6: 9:05. Songs you love on the way around about 9:30. So, if you have a song that you love, sorry, I had to do a bit of throat clearing there, then you should tell me about it. You can either text me 0467 922 612, or give Lauren a ring, 1300 222 612. She's standing by now, ready to take your calls. Maybe throw in a set of steak knives while she's at it. So get them in early if you can. And remember,

The easier it is for me to find, the faster it makes it to air. Usually. We do try to find your songs if they're not, you know, easily accessible. Coming up, you remember your first concert. New research is shining a light on why those fabulous moments in your life matter. We'll get to that shortly. First, though, let's get a little Boom Crash Opera.

0: That is an absolute banger of a song. Boom Crash Opera and Get Out of the House. 612 ABC Brisbane and ABC across Queensland. Stations such as ABC Western Queensland, ABC Tropical North. Hello if you're listening through ABC Sunshine Coast or ABC Southern Queensland. For a lot of young Australians, live music has benefits that go well beyond the stage. A new national survey found 65% say music events boost their well-being and happiness. Kate Duncan is the CEO of The Push, a youth music charity that commissioned the Young Australian Music Audience's 2026 report. And she told Sarah Howells why it's important to take a deep dive on how and why we listen to live music.
1: You think about sport, right? Like, we pride ourselves on being a sporting nation, and from the grassroots at our local footy clubs or soccer ovals right through to the stadiums, we understand intrinsically the value that going to sporting events has on your connection and well-being to other people. But music's no different. It's just that we're missing that cultural infrastructure there that exists for sport as we need for music.

0: So if you think about it, local young people in a local community say that going to events helps them to deal with stress and anxiety, but they need those local community hubs to meet like-minded people and to go to gigs, put on the gigs that they want to see. So, yeah, it's no different to other things in this country that we have that infrastructure for, but that we're missing for music.
1: What sort of a picture did it paint of what it's like for people who want to go out and see gigs?
0: Two-thirds of young Australians have told us that they rely on attending music events for connection and well-being. And unfortunately, for the third year in a row, cost remains the biggest barrier to attending live music events, with two-thirds having less than $100 a week to spend on entertainment or gigs. Cost came out as the biggest barrier, but also age. Again, you think about where so many of our live music venues are and how they operate is that they're licensed premises. And so immediately that's a barrier for underage young people. And the 16 and 17-year-olds that were surveyed through this poll, they told us overwhelmingly that being aged 16 and 17 means they just don't have the same opportunities to go to live music that overage young people do.
1: And then when they do get to shows, what are they interested in? Are they going for the Aussie acts?
0: They want to see Aussie acts and they want to discover Australian music, but overwhelmingly they don't know how to or where to look. And I think that that really reflects the fact that the way young people are consuming music, discovering music, it's so different to what it was 10 years ago. And what we want to see is that we provide real life opportunities locally for young people to discover Australian music. Earlier this year, we did a national high school tour with Teen Jesus and the Jean Teasers and Baker Boy. And we took these major Australian artists into high schools, into their gyms and footy ovals to play gigs to young people who had never seen these bands before. And it was so awesome to hear from these students on the day, so many of them, first time they'd ever seen an Australian artist, and overwhelmingly like, oh my gosh, I love Teen Jesus and the Jean Teasers. I'm going to go and stream them now. I'm going to buy their merch. I'm going to go to their gigs. And this is how we support young people to build an identity that's centred around Australian music. They want to have an identity that connects to Australian culture, but we need to address the barriers, the real cost, location and age barriers that exist for them doing that.
1: How do we address that? What are the solutions, do you think?
0: Well, two-thirds of young Australians told us that they support government funding for music events and programs that support connection and well-being. And so we are calling on the government to invest in exactly that, programs that give young people the opportunities to see Australian artists in their local communities. Maybe it's in their local youth centre or their library, or maybe it's right in their high school. There's all of these local spaces where we can be creating safe opportunities and affordable opportunities for young people to see Australian music, but we need the government to invest to unlock that pipeline for a new generation of Australian live music audiences.
1: There is something pretty special though about your first ever gig, and it's one of those moments that people just don't forget. What was your first ever gig?
0: Well, actually, my first ever gig is a real story that's close to The Push. When I was 14 years old, The Push used to, back in the 90s, stage an all-ages music festival called Pushover. It was an annual festival that was in Melbourne at the Sydney Meyer Music Bowl. I actually couldn't afford the ticket on the day, so I jumped the fence. It was a life-changing moment that I don't think I quite realised what I was unlocking in that day, but seeing The Living End and Snout and Magic Dirt and all of these amazing bands that gave me this appreciation for and understanding of Australian music, but also standing there at that festival on that day and in amongst 10,000 other young people that look just like me, like, that's so incredibly powerful. Because when you're a young person and you're figuring out who you are and what you're into, sometimes school or your broader community isn't necessarily the place that you can find that, but a music event, it is. Those people are just like you. And I think that really gave me the first-hand understanding of how powerful all of this is and has definitely contributed to why I'm doing the work that I am today.
2: It's Kate Duncan, CEO of The Push, the Australian youth music charity, which commissioned the Young Australian Music Audience's 2026 report.
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0: 612 ABC Brisbane is giving you the chance to win a one-night staycation right here at home. We'll put you up at Queen's Wharf with lunch for two at a Brisbane Quarter restaurant. And you'll get tickets to see Are You Lonesome Tonight? 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
2: Songs You Love coming up shortly. Now, for those who work in some of the most remote places in Australia, there aren't any luxury hotel suites waiting at the end of a long day. Instead, there are mobile homes on wheels, but they are definitely not lacking space or comfort. Here's Crispin Yeomans with more.
3: When your job is to repair roads in some of Australia's most remote places, it's not always easy to find somewhere comfortable to rest your weary body. In this part of Queensland, workers won't ever be treated to a five-star resort. Workers have taken to living on the road in a triple trailer road train with donga accommodation built into the back, and it might be the next best thing.
4: We have different camps. This is what we class as a grader camp, a two-man kitchen and two-man bedrooms on this building. Okay, well, we have a communal laundry, as you can see. Everybody shares washer dryers. There's a spare bedroom. Each man has his own room, own ensuite. They have free internet. You know, they live pretty comfortable here.
3: That's Jason Bilby. He's a construction supervisor with the Barku Shire Council, and he, along with his road repair crew, call these dongers on wheels home for over a week while they work.
4: You want to come down this way?
5: Yep.
4: I have, this will be our roller drivers and truck drivers' bedrooms accommodation. This is just a mobile camp. As you see, our verandas will fold up.
6: How easy is it to move and pick up and go to a new location?
4: We back the trucks underneath. These are all on cables. They just lift all the verandas up and we move. Yeah, it's very simple. But yeah, 5 years ago, we were all sharing one shower block and things like that.
6: So, Jason, what does it mean to have a system like this when you're going?
4: Well, we've got to employ people, so we've got to give them good, you know, a comfortable accommodation. You know, they do 12-hour days, so we want them to live in comfort. 10 years ago, we were very rough camps and, you know, we were living in the bush sort of thing, and we found that to employ people, we just had to upgrade, you know, and that's fair enough, living in these conditions.
6: Do you think this is something that could potentially work in other shires across Queensland?
4: Yeah, I think all shires should sort of upgrade, you know, but it depends on their structure. I mean, we're the size of Tasmania. So, yeah, we have to have mobile camps where other ones are have a lot more towns closer to each other. So they work from town to sites where we don't, you know. We'll go away for 10 days and we might be 200 or 300 kilometres from the nearest town. We could be right down on the South Australian border 1 week. So, yeah, we have to have comfortable camps.
3: And Jason says these temporary homes on wheels can actually handle the tough conditions and often the very searing temperatures of remote Western Queensland.
4: They're built strong. Yep. You know, they've spent that extra money to build strong camps that can handle those sort of conditions. And as you see, they're all well air-conned and they have all the mod things in them to make them comfortable.
2: And that piece from the Story Stream on the ABC Listen app. Download it now to hear fabulous tales from all across Australia at any time. I'm kicking off Songs You Love a little bit early tonight. So many requests coming through. I will try to get through as many as I possibly can for you. Kicking off with one from Tara the Truckie. Haven't heard from you in ages, Tara. She's dedicating this one to all the truckies around Queensland.
0: 612 ABC Brisbane.

Tara the Truckee and every other truckee on the road tonight. Drive safe. And that one's for you, Sounds of Then by Ganga Jang. This is Songs You Love on 612 ABC Brisbane and the ABC across this big, beautiful state of Queensland, 27 past nine. And I'm Kelly Higgins-Devine. Our next request tonight, it's a big happy birthday to Steve in Dimbula, who wanted a bit of Silverchair.

0: Straight Lines. Very happy birthday, Steve Adimbiola.
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0: Okay, our next song tonight on Songs You Love goes out to John Boy at Munrubin. He and his wife, Liz, have been married for 46 years. Congratulations. They've been together for 51 years. I met Liz and John Boy the other day, a couple of weeks ago, actually. He made me apple cakes. And he does want to know if I managed to find any when I went to Victoria. Yes, I did, John Boy, and came back quite a few kilos heavier for having found said apple cakes. But I regret nothing. Here's your song. Bit of Rolling Stones, Ruby Tuesday. She-

0: Maria in Ipswich, wanted to hear that one tonight. Hope you enjoyed it. One of my favourite live songs. Karen saying, I watched Song Sung Blue a few weeks ago, forgot how many bangers Neil Diamond has. Actually, I don't think I've done a Neil Diamond song for banger or clanger for a while. Might have to throw one in. This is Songs You Love, you with Kelly Higgins Devine across the ABC in Queensland tonight. And this one, our next request comes from Adrian in Mackay. He says, on this day in 1977, guitarist Jimmy McCulloch left the band Wings, and I think he joined Thunderclap Newman. Something in the air.
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6: It's 9:45. This is Songs You Love with Kelly Higgins Devine. And our next request tonight comes from Suzanne at Kangaroo Point, who says, Cal, I've just seen the play Strong is the New Pretty, based on the AFLW. The show's on at QPAC. Fantastic. So I'd love to hear a bit of Shania Twain. Man, I feel like a woman.
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3: 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Norman, Norbert, Funky Donnie Frid, Billy Swan, Bobby Newirth, Jerry Jeff Walker, Paul Siebel. Ramblin' Jack Elliott had a lot to do with it. See him wasted on the sidewalk.

0: taking ever wrong direction on his lonely way back home. 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

0: songs you love tonight. Sorry if I didn't get to your song. Just so many requests. Try again tomorrow night. You have a good one. Stay safe. It's 10 o'clock.
1: Everything Brisbane. It's where you live.
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3: 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He loves it here. 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
4: ABC News, I'm Tanmaya Navada. Amnesty International says three deadly US-Israeli strikes on the Iranian capital could amount to war crimes and is demanding formal investigations. Middle East correspondent Matthew Doran reports.
5: The first of these strikes was actually on the very second day of this war in what Amnesty International describes as an area which is a very popular business sort of precinct and normally very crowded. Certainly it was at the time of this strike. So what it is saying there is that, yes, these may have been legitimate military targets because of their connection to the Islamic regimes. But the types of weaponry that were used, which caused such significant blasts, and their locations, Amnesty is effectively saying it should have prompted the US and Israel to think twice about this situation.
4: The US and Israel are yet to respond to Amnesty's report. The Israeli president says expected sanctions by the UK would be a grave miscalculation and a gross interference in Israel's upcoming elections. Britain is set to announce a trade ban on goods made in Israeli settlements in the occupied West Bank, framed as a step up in UK support for a two-state solution. The US is likely to strongly oppose Britain's intervention, and some in Israel have already reacted angrily. Isaac Herzog is emphasizing the importance of dialogue.
6: I say to all foreign governments, stop. Step away from the dead end of sanctions and boycotts and turn towards constructive dialogue and towards cooperation.
4: Consent advocate Chanel Contos says the success of new social media controls will depend on whether users are given a genuine choice over algorithm-driven feeds. The government has drafted legislation that would require platforms to regularly ask users whether they want recommended content or a following-only feed. The Teach Us Consent founder says that could amount to an opt-in model, as long as people who reject algorithmic recommendations aren't disadvantaged.
7: To me, in my understanding, that is a model of affirmative consent, and I would deem that a version of opt-in, that again, so long as it's a true choice and other features of the application are all there and that you're not disincentivized by choosing a following-only feed.
4: The Reserve Bank has given its clearest warning yet that interest rates could rise again as it struggles to bring inflation under control. Kaveh Akbari reports.
8: Deputy Governor Andrew Houser says inflation is the economy's one big problem, acknowledging Australians remain angry about the rising cost of living. Headline inflation is sitting at 3.5%, while the cash rate is already at 4.35% after three increases earlier this year. Mr. Houser says the economy is otherwise performing relatively well, with unemployment low and household incomes improving. But he says the RBA is now asking whether it has done enough to cool inflation.
4: The Victorian Premier has defended his anti-corruption crackdown against claims by the opposition and the Greens. The watchdog will be hamstrung. Here's Rachel Eddy.
9: IBAC will get broader powers to follow money through subcontracting arrangements. The definition of corruption will be expanded, and all elected officials could be investigated for breaches to their codes of conduct. But the opposition says the legislation would stop the Commission from returning to complaints dismissed under its old powers, including alleged corruption on the taxpayer-funded Big Build. Ben Carroll says IBAC will be able to, so long as a new referral is made.
10: What you're all missing is, I've called a Royal Commission.
9: The bill will be introduced to Parliament today.
4: A spokesperson for Prince Harry and his wife Meghan say they're surprised by a letter sent on behalf of King Charles, clarifying that they were no longer working members of the royal family and that they would remain private citizens. The Duke and Duchess of Sussex and their two children returned to live in Britain last month, 6 years after stepping down from royal duties and moving to the US. In a letter authorised by Charles and sent to senior British officials, it was made clear that Harry and Meghan were no longer working members of the royal family. And in sport, North Queensland Cowboys co-captain Ruben Cotter is free to play in this Saturday's elimination final against Cronulla Sutherland after having his careless high tackle charge downgraded at the NRL judiciary. The 27-year-old was found guilty of a high tackle charge from last weekend's match against the Raiders, but successfully fought for the Grade 2 charge to be downgraded to a Grade 1. Cotter will receive a fine. And you're up to date with the latest on ABC News.
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2: Well, hello and how are you? 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This is Nightlife right across the local radio network into the first hour of the program on this Tuesday, the 8th of September. Good to be with you. 6 past 10 Eastern Time. It's 6 past 8 in Western Australia, South Australia and the Northern Territory. It's 24 to 10 right through the Pacific with Radio Australia. It's 6 past 10 in Port Moresby, Tuvalu, Fiji and Kiribati, 6 past midnight. Honiara and Port Vila at 6 past 11. 6 past 1 in Tonga and Samoa. Good to be with you. Excellent to have your time and company. Thank you. 1-300-800-222 is my number if you'd like to drop in and call. We can send texts to call.

0: us on 0467 922 702. 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Lots of ways to listen, as you know, on broadcast, of course. No transmitter repair, so that's all good. Should be getting us loud and clear wherever you are. 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Or you can get us on the ABC Listen app too, which is a terrific way to listen to the program and also a great way to grab our podcasts as well. Just put Nightlife into the search bar and our podcasts and interviews will pop up for you, including last night's with Zand about the supplement industry. He's a British doctor and TV presenter. His latest book is called Make Me Well, A Quest to Understand the Confusing World of Wellness. And if you're taking a multivitamin each day for your health, well, he had this to say.
1: So for the whole 20th century, I think we basically assumed that multivitamins were good. And it was only as I was, after I'd graduated from medical school, that people started saying, look, we had better actually ask the question, if you give people multivitamins, do they live longer? Do they have less heart disease? Do they have less cancer? And what we find in trials of millions of people is that multivitamins do not seem to be associated with any significant health benefits at all.
0: At all.
1: No matter how you take them.
0: No, but we both agreed it probably isn't going to stop people taking them. So there you go. Anyway, that interview along with all the other Nightlife content is readily available via the Listen app. Check it out. All right, coming up in our first hour, as I mentioned, Nick Bruning's back, independent financial advisor. Nick is one of the 300 or so genuinely and legally independent financial advisors in Australia. He can give you personal advice. He's prohibited from having any links to any fund managers, investment firms or such like. So he'll give you straight answers on any aspect of super, investing, retirement strategy, estate planning, pensions, tax and the like. So 1-300-800-222 is the number if you would like to talk to Nick. Nightlife News Breakdown leading off the second hour tonight is, I'm pleased to say, going to be led by Malcolm Knox tonight. Journalist, fiction writer, terrific sports writer, Malcolm. We'll get his take on the interesting revelations out of Victoria about the new One Nation Victorian leader, Warren Pickering. Also the new digital duty of care legislation. And this news that the Albanese government appears to have blatantly pork-barreled electorates with grant monies in the run-up to the last election. You know what? They all do it. So we'll talk some more about that. Michael Adams is in. Love Michael's segment, creator and host of the Forgotten Australia podcast. We'll look at the last thylacine that was ever seen alive in Australia. Died in a Beaumaris Zoo back in 1936. In Hobart tonight. We'll look at the circumstances of all that with Michael. Interesting story. Also in the second hour, would you fancy getting into a self-driving robo-taxi? Not for me, but if you're in London, they've just launched them there. Not that many, but as a start, you can call them up on Uber, apparently. I know these things operate in LA and San Francisco, but driving around London is a very different cup of tea, I would have thought. Apparently the robo-taxis have the knowledge, as it were. At the moment, I think there's a driver who sits there, doesn't drive, but it won't be long before that's not the case. They've launched a steering wheel-less robo-taxi in the US as I speak. Also tonight, the draft digital duty of care laws have been unveiled by the government. I wonder what everyone makes of those. We'll catch up with Kat Marks in the second hour to find out what's happening in the fast-moving world of tech. Apple's launching foldable iPhones, amongst other things. And issues of the day, what do you make of this pork-barreling stuff today? I mean, no wonder politicians think they've got a... Well, they might complain that they've got a bad reputation, but you see stories like this and you think, dear oh dear. All right, more of that a bit later on as well, plus with the Mighty Challenge, of course, which is a great part of the evening, all headed your way if you'd like to be part of it. 1-300-800-222 is the number to call.
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0: All right, Nick Bruning, independent financial advisor.

0: is back with us, taking calls and questions, 1-300-800-222. Nick, good evening to you. Welcome back.
1: Hello, Phil. Great to be back. Yes. I've been off nursing a new knee and checking out painted wheat silos.
0: Oh, yeah. Oh, well, that's
1: all right.
0: The art on painted wheat silos is not to be sneezed at, even if the wheat might make you do that.
1: No, and may I just say, Phil, that in the great sale in Western Australia, which was lovely, some of them may need a bit of a touch-up, to be fair.
0: Oh, okay.
1: Yes, a bit of faded paint going on. Yeah. But anyway, good fun.
0: Well, good, and terrific to have you back as well. Now, what's doing? Centrelink pensions are increasing, but many recipients are getting disturbing letters about it. What's happening?
1: Well, they are. So the 20th of September is the biannual increase in pensions. So it's linked to legislation, and I think this time it's tied to Consumer Price Index or CPI. So the good news is for full-rate single pensions, they can expect an increase of pretty much $37 a fortnight, $36.80 to be precise, and for couples, $27.80 each, which lifts the single pension to $1,237, and for couples a combined $1,866 per fortnight. But at the same time as Centrelink passed through these increases, they also recalculate your entitlements under the two means tests. Now, there's an income test and an asset test, and whichever test produces the lowest pension is the one that the Centrelink systems will latch onto. And this time, for starters, basically, Centrelink will recalculate all of your shares and your managed investments based on more recent updated unit and share prices. Now, the last time that was done, Phil, was based on the share prices at the end of February. Mm-hmm. And look, for a lot of people, they've seen their super funds increase and their share portfolios increase. So that's part of the story why they're getting letters saying that their pension's going to be reduced. But the other thing that's changed is the Centrelink deeming rates. Now, this is a complicated system that Centrelink used to work out your entitlements under the income test. And what they basically do is they throw all of your financial assets into one big pot, we'll call it, so that we're including things like your bank accounts, your share portfolios, your superannuation funds, your account-based pension funds, all that stuff into one big pot. And the first $66,800 is deemed to be earning 1.75% if you're a single person. Now, Phil, that's actually an increase of 0.5% on where it was in March. Everything above that is deemed to be earning 3.75%, which is, again, another 0.5% increase. So what we're finding is that a lot of people are now going to be impacted by the income test, and some for the first time. So they're getting a letter saying that, well, guess what, under the income test, your pension's going to be clipped. So the magic figure of financial assets for a single is around about $192,000. And if you've got more than that, you're probably going to get a slightly reduced pension. For couples, the threshold's a bit higher. The first $110,600 is deemed to be earning that new figure of 1.75% and everything above it 3.75%. But the point at which they start to be affected by the income test is now going to be about $333,000. So, mm-hmm. I mean, if you don't have that, that's a lot of money. But if you're close to that, you might find your full pension increase is reduced accordingly. So, there's thousands of people that have been getting these letters, and as I say, some for the first time. If you haven't got a letter, then good news, you're probably getting the full increase.
0: Okay. Very good. 1-300-800-222 is the number. Stuart's on the line from Sanford. G'day, Stuart.
2: Hi, Phil. How are you?
0: Yeah, very well. Good, Stuart.
1: How are you, Stuart?
2: And Nick, how are you, Nick?
1: I'm well. Thank you for asking, Stuart. How can I help you?
0: What's your question, Stuart?
2: I cannot understand how your money grows when you retire.
0: Mm-hmm. Okay.
2: Because I don't have a financial plan or anything. So if you have, say, $1 million saved, and you want, say, $10,000 per month, what happens? I don't understand.
0: Nick, take us through it.
1: Fair question. So, look, depending on what you've got in the way of assets and stuff, a lot of people are entitled to a part pension, whether they realise it or not. They just assume that, well, if I've got $1 million, I'm not going to qualify. Well, that's not the case. In fact, even at $1 million, a couple would still qualify for a part pension, because one of the other effects of this recent rate increase, or the rate increase that kicks in from the 20th of September, is that the upper threshold to lose your pension altogether, even as a home-owning couple, is, get this, Phil, $1.121 million. That's a lot of money that you can have in assets before you lose all the pension. Now, to answer your question, though, Stuart, what tends to happen is that people put it into investments, and in the early stages of retirement, particularly if you're using a thing called an account-based pension, which comes through superannuation, you pay absolutely no tax on any aspect of that. So there's no tax on the earnings inside the fund, and there's no tax once you're over 60 for the money that you take out of it. So you don't have to worry about tax at all. And for many people, just not paying tax means that they don't need to generate as much income in order to survive, because you'll find that, you know, a couple can survive pretty well on an income, $80,000, when considering you've paid off the mortgage and all those sorts of things. So what happens is you draw that money out, perhaps at a reduced rate, and let's just say you're pulling out 5% per year on $1 million, that'd be $50,000. If the fund's actually earning 7%, then in fact it's going to be growing by 2% per year. And that's how a lot of people set things up, Stuart, is so they draw on their savings for part of their retirement, and another part of it comes from the government as a form of a part pension. Now, if you're in a situation where you're over those thresholds, then two things will happen. Yes, you'll be required to draw down on the capital a little bit if you need $120,000 a year. But the interesting thing is, at some point in the future, you again may qualify for a part pension. So I actually encourage people to go out there and have a good time while they still can, you know, tearing about the place, looking at half-painted wheat silos. And then as they slow down a bit later in life, they probably don't need as much money to spend. But that also might be a time where the savings have diminished to a point, the thresholds have indexed, and you often find people in their 70s perhaps becoming entitled to a part pension for the first time. So it's all part of that planning for retirement. You know, it's one of the big issues that we face, is we've got probably one of the world's best retirement income systems,
0: yeah,
1: but it's arguably the world's most complicated, Phil. people like me fully employed.
0: That asset test doesn't include your house, does it?
1: No. And in fact, yeah, that's a good point. So your house, no matter what it's worth, providing it sits on 2 hectares or less, is completely exempt. So, you know, if you're lucky enough to be in a place worth $4 or $5 million, well, none of that counts towards Centrelink's means testing system. Non-homeowners get an additional $267,000. So a single non-homeowner, for example, can have $1,012,000 in assets, if you like, and qualify for a part pension under the asset test. And a couple can have $1.388 million in assets and still qualify for a part pension under the asset test. So pretty generous. And of course, the asset test gets you the pension concession card, Phil, and that gets you discounts on drugs and local government charges and all sorts of
0: things. All that stuff.
1: Depending on where you live. Yeah.
0: How's that sound, Stewie?
2: Sounds good. I just need to find out a good investment opportunity.
1: Well, sometimes a good investment opportunity is going to be something that's perfectly safe, Stuart. And that's one of the other concerns going on at the moment, is that a lot of these high income paying investments look great, look safe, but they're not. And you really can't ever break that link between risk and return. So if you're getting a rate higher than, say, 5.5%, which is what you can get at a bank, you're exposing yourself to risk. And what you need to weigh up is the risk worth the return. And sometimes the risk means that you don't get the money you invested back. So, you know, it would be dreadful to think if you stuck in $1 million into a fund that you thought was paying such a greater return, when it comes to take your money out, you can't get it. And I've seen that happen over the 38 years I've been in practice, Phil, sadly too many times.
0: Okay, thank you, Stuart. 1-300-800-222 is my number. Mark from Perth. G'day, Mark.
3: Hello, Phil. Hello, Nick.
1: Hey, Mark.
3: I've been in this old house and big block for 30 years, and it's a 950 square block. I'm in my 70s now, so I'm thinking of selling it. The thing is, the real estate agent's saying to me, look, the house is really not worth much at all. It's the land that's worth most of the money, and it can be split into two blocks. So I was thinking, You know, if I do that, though, will I have to pay any capital gains tax?
1: Well, look, you will, and it's going to be apportioned based on how much of the property is split up by square metres and various calculations and stuff. What I do with a lot of people in this situation, Mark, is I get them to have a look at what the costs of the subdivision are going to be. So there's going to be significant surveying costs and, you know, putting in the utilities and stuff like that. And when you actually

0: do the sums, in many cases, it's probably not worthwhile for the individual to do it. And you're sometimes better off selling the block as it is, with the potential for someone else to do all the messy work that's involved in dividing up a block. So it's probably worth having a chat to the real estate agent and sort of getting a bit of an idea of what it's going to cost to divvy up, factoring in things like capital gains tax and stuff. But also, you know, just what do you actually walk away with? Is it worth the effort and the stress? And particularly at the moment with, a declining property market, no one's willing to guess how far and when it finishes. But certainly in Perth, which is where I'm from, we're certainly seeing some declines in a lot of suburbs. And, you know, you run the risk of by the time you get the thing chopped up, it might not be worth anywhere near as much as it is at the moment. So just all of those factors weigh into things, and sometimes the simplest solution is often the best.
1: Mm.
2: Yeah, thanks very much. That's helpful.
1: Yeah, no worries, Mark. Thank you. Good luck with it.
0: That's what we're here for, Phil. Helpful.
1: I mean, in a way, it's a nice position to be in. But
0: it is, but often people sort of get sucked into getting complicated, and I often find that simplicity is often the most cost-effective way of doing things.
1: Yeah. Here's a question about anxiety. Michael says, and this follows on from a conversation I was having off air today with another financial analyst. Michael says, could you ask me to guess what's happening in the bond market? Now, this is a matter of some concern about what is happening in the US bond market. I mean, there are people who think that there is something, you know, akin to a bond Mageddon coming, and this is going to affect the share market, et cetera. And people are thinking, well, you know, what do I do with my super? I mean, what do you think about?
0: Well, look, it is fascinating. And in fact, I'm a keen student of what's going on in the US myself. And just to explain what a bond is to everybody, this is a loan most often by governments. So rather than raising taxes or selling stuff, they'll often borrow money from the public through issuing these things called bonds. And the bond, sort of the interest rates might be set by the bank, but also market set rates, Phil. And then the bond market is where we see most of the action at the moment. So while the Federal Reserve might be selling bonds at a certain price, the market's telling it differently. What we've seen happen in the US, and there's kind of like almost an international benchmark, which is the US 10-year Treasury note. That was sitting at around about 4.2-4.3%. It's really shot up in the last few weeks to 4.8%. In fact, just before I came on air, I had a look, and it's now at 4.8. It's up sort of even a little bit over the weekend. And that sets things like mortgage rates. It sets things like car loans and all that sort of stuff in the United States, which is a big economy. And it absolutely flows through to the rest of the world. The other place where we're seeing a bit of movement is in the Japanese bond market, where Japanese interest rates have been incredibly low going back for decades now to the global financial crisis. They're starting to edge up as well. So the expectation is that the cost of money will go up. That means the profitability of companies that rely on debt will go down. And it's generally a kind of a suppressing thing on economies in general. So there is a lot of concern about the bond market. It's good if you're an investor in the bond market because you're getting some pretty decent rates of return. But at the same time too, if there's some sort of a correction or crash, and I'm not going to be Chicken Little and say the sky's about to cave in, but there's a lot of numbers that are looking very generous at the moment, and certainly myself, I'm uber conservative at the best of times, and I'm certainly keeping things simple and safe, Phil. And you know, that's kind of what I'm suggesting to people. If you've just won lotto or had a big inheritance, I think there's nothing wrong with parking it in your bank and earning 5% plus, which you can do easily these days. And just wait to see how things play out. There's a lot of stuff built around midterm elections in the United States. You know, seasonally, this is often a very volatile time of the year, September, October. I just think being super cautious, sit back perhaps and wait a bit.
1: Would you shift everything to cash?
0: No, I wouldn't. Because, you know, jokers like me who come out with these great ideas, invariably we're wrong. So it's just a case of sort of weighing things up. It's a case of de-risking stuff. I've said it a few times on your show. If you're looking at a profit, don't be scared of taking that profit. It's easy to do in superannuation. You can make a bit of a switch to investment mix. But, you know, I could be completely wrong, and the AI stuff will dominate the world for the next 2 years and the market goes up by another 30%. I mean, even, you know, it's incredible looking at the two share markets. I, uh,

0: the Aussie market this time last year, I think, was 12 points higher than where it is right now. So we've made nothing over 12 months to the day. The US market, completely different story. You know, AI, all that stuff sort of plays into it. I think the US market is up, believe it or not, about 12 or 13% since this time last year. So a completely different story. So, yeah, you just need to be a little bit cautious, I think, at the moment. But nonetheless, there's no way you'd get out of the market because then you're turning yourself into a bit of a market timer and no one ever wins that one.
1: Sure. All righty. 1-300-800-222 is the number. Anthony from Albion Park has been hanging on there. Sorry, Anthony. Thanks for waiting. Hello.
2: You're all right, Phil and Nick.
0: Hi, Anthony.
2: Good, thank you. I have a situation that I own my own home at the moment. I inherited my father's house last year, August last year, and I had an idea of selling my house that I'm in now that I own. I've recently put down a deposit for a block of land that won't register until next year. The idea was to actually go back to my father's house, live in that while I built the other one after I've sold the first one, and then move into that one. What is the implications of taxes or capital gains for...
0: Right.
2: If I went back into my father's house after a 12-month period in the new one and then doing a duplex and keeping one or selling one, what would you suggest?
0: Anthony, I haven't got enough paper for all the notes I've had to take there, but let's just give you some general principles. Your primary dwelling is exempt from capital gains tax, and you can have a six-month crossover period when you've got another dwelling, but that's basically it. As far as your dad's property is concerned, assuming that was his primary dwelling, then basically you've got 2 years from the date of death for you to dispose of that asset before capital gains tax applies. Now, all of this gets all the more complicated by the new capital gains tax rules that kick in from next July. I'm assuming the two-year exemption will still apply, so potentially you've got until August next year to deal with that property. Now, if you were to move into that, that becomes your primary dwelling. And if you sold your existing property as your primary dwelling, then it should be exempt from capital gains tax. So then what you've got is your new place, which is on Dad's old property. That was going to be sold, wasn't it? is that right, Anthony?
2: You're selling that board. I was going to build on that while I was living back in Dad's.
0: Okay, so if you're living
2: back into that one.
0: Yeah, so you can't have two primary dwellings. So essentially the block would become your primary dwelling, I think. And then once you decide it's time to move into the new property, if that goes beyond the 2 years, which it sounds like it will, then you'll pay capital gains tax on the growth from the date of death to when it's sold. Now, in the current market, there's no guarantee that you'll have a profit relative to when Dad passed away. So it might not be an issue anyway, because you only pay capital gains if there's a capital gain. And if there isn't one between his passing in August last year and when you finally sell, then you should be okay. So there's a few variables in there. It's probably worth having a chat with an accountant about it, because there's a bit going on. And as I say, I'm not overly certain what happens under the new CGT laws next July, but I'm pretty sure the two-year exemption would still apply. But we're only talking a month before that runs out anyway, August 2027. So, yeah, that's probably the way it'll be.
1: All right. Thanks, Anthony.
0: And I've got a new sheet of paper, Phil. That's good.
1: Terry from Warrnambool. G'day, Terry.
3: G'day, boys. How are you?
1: Pretty good.
0: Pretty good. I'm getting tested tonight, Terry. We're getting the complicated ones. How can I help?
3: I'll try not to test this too much.
0: Good on you.
3: My situation is I have no debt, living in my own home and all that sort of thing. Mm-hmm. I have nearly $600,000 in super, and I've got $500,000 in a term deposit account. I just want to know, I'm coming up 64, what are my chances of getting a pension or part pension when I turn 67?
0: Okay.

0: which is in 3 years' time, through indexation that will increase. It's going to increase three times per year between now and when you hit 67. But I doubt very much it'll get to, you know, that 1.1 million plus whatever you earn over the next 3 years as well. So, you know, if the getting a pension right now is important, then there's some things that you might do. One of them might be to say, well, look, I've been in this place now. I've got lots of lovely memories in it, but it's probably more than I need. When we talk about downsizing, it doesn't automatically equate to downvaluing. So what you could do is use the proceeds from the house sale plus take some money out of the term deposit or your super if you're retired, and then use that to purchase your new place, which is specifically exempt from Centrelink's means testing. So that's one thing that you might look at. The other thing is as I said before, in your early retirement years, or it doesn't matter how long you go, but you could have a pretty good time. You could be doing all sorts of things and run that money down a little bit, and at some point with the increases occurring three times a year, you might find that at some point those thresholds cross over anyway, and then you become entitled to a part pension from that point forward. One thing you would qualify for though, Terry, which is to perhaps keep your mind on, is that you would almost certainly qualify for a thing called the Commonwealth Seniors Health Card. Now, that's a card also issued by Centrelink, which gets people in most states their pills for $7.70 a script, I think, and it caps out. It, depending on where you live, there can be other benefits too that come holding what's called a State Seniors Card and the Commonwealth Seniors Health Card. But that very much depends on where you live. But certainly the Commonwealth Seniors Health Card will get you some discounts on your medicines and bits and pieces. And you know, other people give you discounts simply because you've got a seniors card, which you should qualify for once you get to 65.
1: Okay. There you go, Terry. Thank you, mate. Jen on the text line, thanks for your program. My husband and I have recently got into the pension, and this week we received a payment of $9,000 from an overseas source. Please ask your guest, on age pensions, do we have to notify them of this payment? It's a one-off.
0: Yeah, absolutely you do. But so the requirement is to notify Centrelink of any change in your circumstances within 14 days.
1: So getting $9,000 is a change.
0: Yeah, absolutely. But the good look, it depends on the basis of what that $9,000 is. If it's an inheritance or a lump sum windfall or something like that, Centrelink won't count it as income normally. So it simply boosts your assets by $9,000. And if you're getting a full pension and you're well under that, the lower threshold, which for a couple is $499,000, not including the value of a family home, then it shouldn't affect your pension at all. But you are obliged to let Centrelink know whether or not it affects your pension. If you're affected by a thing called the asset test, each $1,000 reduces your pension by $3 a fortnight. So at the very worst, I suppose, it could reduce your pension by $27 a fortnight. But then, Phil, what I would do is go and spend it. Tell Centrelink about it, and then your pension goes back up.
1: Yeah, that's true. That is true. Yeah. Peter in Brisbane. Hello, Peter.
2: G'day. How are you guys? First time listener, long time listen.
0: Yeah, how can I help, mate?
2: My father, he passed away. I inherited about $80,000 in gold and silver.
1: Oh, yeah.
2: I'm ex-DVA, went to Afghanistan for two tours of duty, so I got tax-free, et cetera, et cetera. I want to buy a property, but the problem is with DVA at the moment, while I've got assets and they classify my gold and silver as assets, they're limiting me to what I can borrow, what I can earn, and what they will help me with. Am I better off selling it at the current price or holding on to it?
0: Well, that's a sort of a crystal ball type question about where gold will be. And, you know, this time last year, gold was at 3,400. Wasn't that long ago. It was around, you know, less than 2,000 US. And now we're talking gold, I think it's around about 4,400 or something US at the moment. It's been much higher than that. And it tends to be linked a bit with, you know, world sentiment, shall we say. Look, it's a bit like trying to pick where things like Bitcoin will go, to be perfectly honest. I don't really know, and I think that anyone that sort of tries to second-guess what bullion markets might do is really just taking a bit of a punt. I reckon that, look, you know, have a look at the finance situation at the moment. I mean, the objective here seems to be

0: to get yourself a property, you know, it might be worth waiting a while to see how things settle as far as property prices are concerned. And to be perfectly honest, the price of properties might fall more than the value of your gold goes up. So, you know, waiting might hinder you or it might help you, depending on what those property prices do and what gold does. So, yeah, it's a bit of a bet, two bob each way, Peter, and there's no easy, you know, sensible answer to the question. It's just a question of wait and see, I think.
1: Am I better off using the gold for a deposit or cashing it in? Because I know
0: when my father
1: bought it, it was like, $500 an ounce.
0: Yeah, yeah. Now, no, I get
1: 30, 40 years ago.
0: Yeah, I get that. And again, was it before 1985 that he bought the gold, September 1985?
1: Yeah, it was early 80s.
0: Okay, so there's another small factor to consider, and that's what we call a pre-capital gains tax asset. So if you did sell it before July next year, you're not going to be subject to the new capital gains tax laws that kick in, and they will be capturing those pre-85 assets as well. So basically what happens is the gold that grows in value above CPI from the date, the value as of the 1st of July next year, you'll be subject to capital gains tax. You probably would be exempt because you're in receipt of a pension, but if not, you're up for a minimum 30% tax on the growth after July next year. So that might be another thing to consider. As I say, I'd keep an eye on what's happening with your gold, but also with property prices. And to be perfectly honest, mate, if you find a place that you fell in love with and you think, yeah, I can see myself here, then make it work is my advice. Sometimes the lifestyle is more important than the dollar stuff.
2: Okay.
1: Thanks, guys. Appreciate that.
2: No worries, Peter. Thank you. 1-300-800-222. One of my texters said, I was told by someone today that following the tax changes, it's wise now to have a testamentary trust for your children. Otherwise, they'll have to pay tax on their inheritance. Is that right?
0: Look, there's been a lot of stuff going on since the budget with respect to discretionary family trusts or discretionary trusts in general, and that is that they're subject to the minimum 30% tax. As was pointed out at the time, there's a lot of these testamentary trusts. And look, just so everyone understands what we're talking about, when you pass away, you can certainly leave your assets directly to your loved ones, but you can also leave it to a special trust, which effectively only becomes active on your passing. So it sounds a bit perverse, but it's like a child of your death. So it springs into
2: life. But if you leave your house to your kids in your will, they don't pay tax on that.
0: They wouldn't if they sold the asset within 2 years of death. So that sort of applies that way, Phil. But if they hold it, it's a bit like our earlier caller, that if they hold the asset beyond 2 years from death, then even an exempt asset is subject to tax when it comes time to sell it.
2: And capital gains tax?
0: Yeah, that would be on the growth between the date of death and when it's finally sold. So there's that. But
2: even if it was their primary place of residence, for example?
0: Yeah. So 2 years, that's when the clock stops. Mm-hmm. And then from that point forward, you're paying tax on the growth. Yep. And then again, that's complicated further by the new tax laws to apply from July next year.
2: But if you set up a testamentary trust, that would get around.
0: Kind of. So the asset goes into the testamentary trust. It basically can, and under the change, sort of a let off, if you like, by the government, the testamentary trust can still distribute income to the beneficiaries of the trust. In this case, it can include minors, so kids, little kids, get taxed at the same rate of adults. So in other words, they get the first $18,200 tax free and all that sort of stuff. And from what I understand, the minimum 30% tax also won't apply on testamentary trust. So that makes them pretty attractive as a tool for estate planning. That's my understanding of how the law has been adjusted since the budget was announced. It's a good thing because there's a lot of existing testamentary trusts that are built into wills with people that haven't yet passed but are no longer able to make a change to it. So if you're in a situation where you've lost capacity, then, you might have wanted to change your will. You simply can't. Because you don't have the capacity to make those changes. So it recognises some common sense situations and hopefully, that's how it works.
2: Michelle from Manly West says, we have a testamentary trust so that our daughters never have to give away half their inheritance in the event of a separation from a spouse, married or otherwise.
0: Okay, well, that's another aspect of it. One of the benefits of testamentary trust is that they're often protected from bankrupt. Now, I need to spell out, Phil, that I'm not a lawyer, and this is probably one that the lawyers are,

0: But my understanding is that when the testamentary trust is controlled by a trustee that's not associated with the relationship, then generally speaking, the family court can't step in and direct that distributions are made from that. But my understanding is that if the trustee of the trust is the party to the separation, then I think that depending on what state you're in, the court can direct that the trustee make payments from the testamentary trust. So it's not as simple as just, oh, because I've got a testamentary trust, I can avoid it. It doesn't quite work like that, is my understanding. But as I say, it's a complicated one for our estate planning lawyers, who I'm sure are listening.
1: 1-300-800-222 is the number. Nick Bruning is with us. This is Nightlife.
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1: Steph in Melbourne says, I'm 45, own my house, no mortgage. I earn $100,000 a year. I've just inherited $150,000. I've got no debt, no kids. Should I put it in to buy super?
0: Probably not a bad idea. And at 45. Yeah, you're kind of on that borderline age, to be honest. One of the things I like about super is that, sure, it's tax paid, 15% maximum. When you get to retirement, it becomes tax free. The big risk, which is legislative risk, and that is that the rat bags in Canberra will change the rules on you. So by all means, you could, earning $100,000 a year, you could certainly put money into super. Depending on how much is in your superannuation fund, you can probably claim some of it as a tax deduction. So that would have the effect of boosting your tax refund and reducing your tax payable. You might even stage it over a couple of years, Phil, and sort of use it to drip feed in, park it in the bank, earn your 5% plus, and sort of put it into super. That also effectively reduces the legislative risk that they'll change the rules on you. The maximum you can put in this year and claim it as a deduction is $32,500. That's less what the boss is paying in. So in your case, that would be $12,000 based on $100,000 salary. So potentially you've got, what's that, $20,500 you could put in and claim it as a deduction this year, and that would do quite a bit in boosting your tax refund, as I say. So weighing that up, yeah, I think super's a good idea. I'd feel more confident about saying, yeah, chuck it all in if you're in your 50s. But the only qualification really is the legislative risk that the rules will change on you.
1: Mm. Okay, Lance from Geraldton. Hi, Lance.
4: Oh, hi, gentlemen. Just a question out of left field. Mm. Government bonds, who sets interest on that? And ultimately, where does the money from? So who's pulling all the strings right in the background? Mm. Ultimately, who's in charge of who? Where's all that coming from? I'll listen to you.
1: No, okay, Nick, explain bonds.
0: So a bond is a loan to the government from us, the general public. Now, in most cases in this country, bonds tend not to be dealt with by individuals. There are some bond traders out there and stockbrokers. You can buy and sell bonds through there. Most of the time it's done through super funds at a wholesale level. So the government says, okay, well, I'm prepared to borrow $10,000 from the general public and I'm prepared to pay 4.5%. And so the people look at the security. It's issued by the Australian Federal Government, so that's not bad. And 4.5% is a decent rate of return, and that's for the next, say, 10 years. So once it's out there, now, unlike a term deposit where you would have to cash it in, the bond can be sold to other parties.
1: There's a secondary market.
0: As a secondary market. And, in fact, the bond market, Phil, is, I think, twice or three times the size of the share market.
1: It's much bigger. It's much bigger than the share market, yeah.
0: Huge. Yeah, absolutely monstrous. So what the daily price of a bond is going to be determined by the risk of the issuer. So, if the Australian government lost its AAA credit rating, which is one of the few countries to still hold it, that would change the risk profile, which means people would demand a higher rate of interest to take on that bond. And similarly, if prevailing interest rates go up or down, so if the Reserve Bank lifts interest rates in a couple of weeks' time, then your bond that's currently paying 4.5% might not look as attractive. So what happens is that the bond price goes down. Eventually, however, the bond gets cashed in. So when it reaches maturity, you go back to the federal government, you've had all that interest along the way, and you get your $10,000 back at the end of the 5 or 10 year term, whatever the bond was issued for. So that's kind of how it works. It's like a term deposit that can be sold on a secondary market.

0: Bonds are not only restricted to governments, but you find that state governments, local governments in other countries also issue bonds, and also big corporations issue bonds. But one little reminder, if you like, is that even government bonds can change a lot in price. And I'm sure everyone will remember, well, might not remember, but will be aware of the 2008 global financial crisis. You had one country that was issuing bonds at one stage for 4 and 5%. It actually got up to 29% was the interest rate that was demanded, and that country was Greece, Phil. So you know, things can change depending on how an economy is going and how a country is going. So, and that's kind of why there's so much interest in what's happening in the United States, because a move from 4.3% for the US 10-year note to 4.8%. It doesn't sound like much, but it's huge when you consider the size of the US economy.
1: Sure. Ivor in Perth. G'day, Ivor.
2: Yeah, g'day. Thanks for taking my call.
1: Pleasure.
2: I've come up against an interesting problem, and I'd be interested in your take on it. And that is, I'm a retiree and I'm asset rich, but I've been rejected for a credit card from several banks.
0: Oh, yes. Mm. It's a huge problem, Ivor, and one that we've addressed, I think, last year, Phil, talking about availability of credit cards. But the other time where you see it as a problem is when you have a couple where perhaps, and it's often the female, has got a secondary card issued on the primary card, which perhaps is the male in the household. The male passes away, and then she goes to get a credit card, and the bank turns them down for similar reasons that you're experiencing, and that is no income to show of. It's worth shopping around, and if you're in WA, there's a bank or two that will issue or, you know, give you a credit card based on your assets. You need to show that you can service the debt, but certainly, dare I say it, Phil, unfortunately, the big four invariably won't do it. Maybe there's been a change since I last looked at it, but I know that it tends to be the secondary banks that will consider it, but they'll certainly want to see that you can repay the monthly payment on the credit card. So they'll be not only looking at assets, but they will be looking at some sort of income coming through. It could be from an account-based pension. It could be from super. It could be from somewhere else, or even Centrelink.
2: So I've had the ability. I mean, I've had a Diamond credit card with the Commonwealth Bank for the last 20 years. I spend an average of $18,000 a month on that credit card, which I pay off in full. I'm worth, my total asset base is $16.5 million.
0: You'd think they'd be falling over, wouldn't you, Ivor?
2: and I've got no debt. You know, it is
0: nuts.
2: It is utterly perverse policy that they would give a credit card to me if I'm in debt and I'm young, but with that sort of backing, you know, I've been rejected by Macquarie, by ANZ, and by Commonwealth.
0: All right. Well, Ivor, shop around. You're in the same state as I'm in WA. I know that there are some secondary banks operating that will probably provide you with a credit card based on what you've said. Mm. But, look, I do find it amazing. And I sometimes think, Phil, that retail banking services are a necessary expense of having a banking license in this country. They'd rather be done with us all and concentrate on the big end of town, which is why, you know, I wonder if, you know, all these branch closures and stuff, it's about cutting the expenses on a not particularly profitable part of the business. I could be wrong, but I don't know. Mm. It just doesn't seem right that someone like Ivor with $16 million can't get a credit card. It does
1: seem dopey, doesn't it? Yeah. All righty. Thanks, Ivor. Good luck. 1-300-800-222. Someone says, try the Coles credit card. Yeah, well, they're all backed by
0: Maybe. Maybe. There's a bank somewhere.
1: There's always a bank in the background of these things,
0: exactly.
1: Isn't there?
0: Yeah.
1: 1-300-800-222 is the number. Line's free if you want to grab one. 1-300-800-222. Daniel's on the road. G'day, Daniel.
3: There you go, mate.
1: Pretty good.
3: Thanks for taking my call.
1: Pleasure.
3: I bought a property about 50 k's out of Melbourne there, put a brand new house on it. It's 8 acres. And I was just wondering, if I ever sell it, will I cop capital gains tax on that property because it's over, because it's 8 acres? That's my primary residence.
0: Yeah, you do. So basically, you're given 5 acres under the old currency, or 2 hectares as part of your primary dwelling exemption.

0: And what you'll probably find happening is that when you do come to sell it, you'll need to attach a value to the developed part of the property, which includes the buildings and stuff, and then the other 3 acres, whatever that is in hectares, will be subject to capital gains tax. But in reality, it's probably going to be a relatively small amount, given that most of the developments probably occurred with buildings and stuff within that that 5 acre footprint, if you like. So you shouldn't be up for too much. Just one other unrelated thing is that if you're in a situation where you've held the property for 20 years, and you're using it for your as best as you can, having regard to age and stuff, Centrelink will actually extend the homeowner exemption beyond their 5 acres or 2 hectares to the full size of the property. So that's why you find a lot of people in the farming community who've lived on the property for donkey's years will still qualify for a part pension, even though they might have, 1,000 acres or something like that, providing the property is being fully utilised and having regard to age and all that sort of stuff. So anyway, that's an aside, but that's how it's going to be when you come to sell the property, my friend.
1: Okay. Thanks, Daniel. See you, mate.
0: That sounds like a plan.
1: That's a plan. See you, mate. Poor old Ivor's getting caned on the text line. How can he have 16 million and no income?
0: well, he probably does, but the bank won't necessarily recognise the investment income, I expect.
1: Graham from Perth says, Phil, my question is about superannuation inheritance. Would my kids pay tax on the inherited balance in the fund?
0: Yeah, so it comes under the classification of a death benefit payment. So a super fund can't maintain a super benefit once a person's passed away. It has to be dealt with. It has to be paid out. So if you look at your super fund statement, sometimes you have to sort of go to the super fund and get it from them. You'll find there's two components generally. There's what's called an exempt part, which is tax-free always, and a taxable part. Now, the taxable part, if it's paid to a dependent, and we're talking about a financial dependent, so in other words, perhaps it's your partner if you've got little kids, receiving a taxable death benefit pays no tax. But if it's being paid to a non-dependent dependent, in other words, a non-tax dependent dependent, then that taxable part is taxable at the rate of 15%, and if paid to an individual, there's also likely to be a 2% Medicare payable. So you're up for 15%. You can't ever avoid it other than if you're in a dreadful situation where you've got a terminal illness and you're over, you can access your superannuation, it'll come out completely tax-free. So that's one way of avoiding it. The other way is to make the death benefit payable to the estate. On your super fund form, it'll say legal personal representative, which is a fancy way of calling your executor. But in that case, it goes to the estate. Now, the estate is not a natural person, so therefore you won't be liable for the two, or they won't be liable for the 2% Medicare levy. And once it's in the estate with a will, then the estate distributes the amounts to the super death benefit, and a distribution from an estate is like that, is not taxable. So you're still up for the 15% tax, but at least you'll avoid the 2% Medicare levy if it goes to an individual. So that's how it works. There's all sorts of tricks that you can pull, like pulling money out and recontributing it and doing all sorts of little things like that to minimise the tax, but you can't usually wipe it out completely unless you can take it out of super before you pass away.
1: Okay, 1-300-800-222. Look, your time's vanished on us. Bruce on the Sunshine Coast. G'day, Bruce.
2: Hey, how you going, guys?
1: Not bad.
2: I couldn't believe that story that you just said about the guy that had $6 million and he couldn't get it.
1: No, 16.
2: $16 million and he couldn't get a credit card.
0: I know, but it could also be all tied up in property or something.
2: Oh, yeah, I realise that. Look, I'm 65 and I'm still a bachelor. I had to take early retirement many years ago from a very, very bad accident. Okay, now, I'm on a disability pension. Okay, I rent a house, and I know the guy I ran off because I used to work for him, and he looks after you. I'm kind of under some people's wings, if you can understand.
0: Yeah, and good on him.
2: Okay, I own a small portfolio share.
0: Yeah.
2: I've got some shares in Santos and some other things. I get a frank dividend once or twice a year, which is a couple of bucks, and I don't get really hassled too much.
1: Okay. Yeah. We're running out of time here a bit. Bruce, what's your question?
2: Okay, I've still got to pay a bit of tax. Now, if I sell my shares because they're grandfathered, am I going to pay that 30% tax on the shares that I'm going to sell?
0: So only if you sell them after the 1st of July next year, you could be up for some tax. But what I'd say to you, Bruce, is that, you know, what are you going to do with the money that you get? Now, if you're going to spend it on something useful and good, then go for it, right? And you probably wouldn't be paying much tax depending on how close to the 1st of July it is when you finally sell those shares. But I'm always very cautious about people saying, oh, I'm going to sell the shares, I'm going to do this. I ask, well, what are you going to do with the money? And if I'm going to invest it in something else, and you say, well, actually, is that a good idea? Because if it's a blue chip share that's paying a regular frank dividend, you're often hard to beat it, to be perfectly honest, Phil. So it's often the case of saying, well, hang on to the thing, because if you don't need it. Now, however, if you're going to use it for something important, then by all means, you're probably better off selling it before the 30th of June next year. However, one other qualifier, if you're on a part Centrelink pension from that point, well, I should have qualify that before, then you won't pay the 30% minimum tax. So it sounds like to me you won't be up for tax, providing you keep at least a part pension all the way through.
1: Okay.
0: There you go.
1: Thank you, Bruce. I hope that was helpful. Thanks so much to Nick, says Joan from East Geelong. He's brilliantly informative, and I've learned heaps listening to him over the years. So have we all. Good to have you. Good to see you back, Nick. All right, we'll talk again in the.
0: I look forward to it
1: in the near future. Sure. Nick Bruning, independent financial advisor, has joined us in our first hour, and we'll have some more of Nick a bit further down the track. All right, next up we've got the Nightlife News Breakdown, and Malcolm Knox is going to join us for that. Plus also a very, very good chat with Michael Adams about history and the last of the thylacines as well. That's all coming up straight after the latest ABC News. I'll see you on the other side of that.
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0: Hello, this is ABC News with David Rollins. UK Foreign Minister Ed Miliband is speaking in the House of Commons, announcing sanctions on Israel in response to an expansion program that is risking efforts to establish a Palestinian state. It's a significant toughening of Britain's stance towards Israel, whose conduct towards the Palestinians under Prime Minister Benjamin Netanyahu has increasingly been criticised by the UK and other Israeli allies. Mr. Miliband says settler terrorism is rampant.
1: The government believes the unlawfulness of the occupation should be reflected in the economic relationships we choose to have with the occupied territories. I do not believe the British people want us supporting the occupation by accepting products from settlements.
0: An American organisation that analyses land temperatures says the section of mountain that collapsed, triggering the devastating floods in Nepal and China, had recently been exceptionally warm. Berkeley Earth estimated that temperatures on the glacier averaged 5 degrees Celsius for the 5 days leading up to the collapse, having not exceeded 4 degrees at this time of the year, in more than half a century of records being kept. An eighth Australian was found on Tuesday, with another 35 still unaccounted for, while nearly 1,400 people have died. The federal government's newly unveiled draft digital duty of care has received a mixed response from the opposition and the Greens. Political reporter Lexi Junewick has the details.
2: The new rules, released in draft form today, will require digital service providers to give adult users greater control of their social media algorithms. Platforms will also need to protect under 18s from harmful content online. The Prime Minister says the laws aim to give Australians greater power and choice.
3: This isn't about giving government control.
2: But the Coalition is concerned the rules could impact freedom of speech, as the Greens argue that while a step forward, the draft laws lack a clear harm standard and independent oversight for big tech companies. The government plans to introduce the legislation this October.
0: A school-aged child has died and six others have been injured in a car crash on Melbourne's western outskirts. Olivia Sanders reports.
4: Emergency services were called to the crash at Parwin near Bacchus Marsh, where a car rolled over just before 4 o'clock this afternoon. Police say CPR was performed on one school-aged child, but they died at the scene. A second child was flown to hospital with critical injuries. Five more children sustained non-life-threatening injuries and were taken to hospital, while one woman was taken to hospital for observation. Police are investigating and asking anyone with dashcam or CCTV footage to come forward.
0: Staying in Victoria, where Melbourne gynaecologist Simon Gordon will no longer face a criminal investigation of allegations he performed unnecessary endometriosis surgeries. Rosie Barnett has the story.
5: Former renowned surgeon Simon Gordon was being investigated by Victoria Police after ABC's Four Corners revealed he had been accused of performing invasive surgeries to treat severe endometriosis that had not actually been detected. Mr. Gordon stood down from the profession last year, but has maintained he always acted in the patient's best interests to improve their quality of life. Police have today said, based on the information provided, they could not take the matter any further. The Medical Board of Australia has referred the case to Victoria's Civil Tribunal.
0: A Canberra man has appeared in court charged with the murder of 46-year-old Kylie McHugh, but the police investigation into the incident is ongoing. Harry Frost has more.
6: Fire crews found Miss McHugh's body inside a burnt-out unit in Belconnen in May. This morning, 27-year-old construction worker Jack Henry Curtin faced the ACT Magistrates Court charged with murder and arson and was refused bail. Detective Acting Inspector Chris Watson says the investigation is open and ongoing.
7: There are people in the community who know more. I'm encouraging them to come forward.
6: Police say Mr. Curtin and Ms. McHugh were known to one another but were not in a relationship. Investigators are also considering the possible involvement of illicit drugs.
0: In sport, the Brisbane Lions have locked away one of their biggest stars, with Zach Bailey signing a monster 8-year AFL deal. Adelaide, their opponents in this weekend's semi-final at the Gabba, had been circling the 26-year-old midfielder forward, offering a lucrative multi-million dollar long-term contract. However, the two-time All-Australian has knocked back free agency to remain a Lion until the end of 2034. ABC News.
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2: Yes, well, hello and how are you? Good to be with you too. This is the second hour of Nightlife right across the country on this Tuesday night, September the 8th. It's 11:06 Eastern Time. It's 9:06 in Western Australia, South Australia and the Northern Territory, 11:24. 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All right, coming up in this hour, we've got a good chat with Malcolm Knox, who's going to lead the Nightlife News Breakdown for us. Malcolm's new to the Nightlife News Breakdown, a well-known Australian author and columnist, of course. Michael Adams on history and some really fascinating events from our past, starting off with the 1936, the death of the last Tasmanian tiger, the thylacine. Extremely sad affair. Probably one of the most, well, certainly the most famous extinction in Australia, and there have been many. One of the most famous extinctions in the world, I suspect. Up there with the dodo, I would imagine. So we'll talk about that and what's known about the animal in question. Kat Marks will join us for a look at tech as well, and the introduction of robo-taxis.

0: in London, one of the hardest places in the world to drive and know where you're going, I would have thought, generally. We'll have a chat about that. Apple's unlaunching a whole new suite of stuff this month as well. So the foldable iPhone's headed your way, if that's your fancy. So we'll have a chat about that with her as well. Mighty challenge, of course, on the way. So plenty on 1-300-800-222 is my number if you would like to grab me. Or you can text me on 0467922702. Joan, that's all right. Joan likes Nick Bruning, but was calling him Ivan for some reason. No, Joan, you no need to apologise. I fully understand it. My texter says, in relation to actual Ivor's problem about getting a credit card, why do you need a credit card if you're paying it off in full? Just use a debit card. There are some things you do need a credit card for, though. I mean, I think, can you rent a car without a credit card? I think it's pretty hard to rent a car without a credit card. Can you rent a car with a debit card? Not sure that you can. 1-300-800-222 is the number. All right, let's start the hour off with a look at the Nightlife News Breakdown.
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0: Welcome to Nightlife News Breakdown. Well, let me quote you something. There's a calm some men have that didn't come from peace, it came from being tested. So often they stopped flinching at every storm. These words, wise or otherwise, were posted by a Victoria's One Nation leader, Warren Pickering, to his Instagram account. And this afternoon he made his first public statement after accusations by a former partner of him indulging in hard illicit drug use and sexual deviance. Joe Scott was the partner of Warren Pickering for 18 years, and her allegations were published in The Australian yesterday with claims the pair used marijuana and methamphetamine, that's ice, in the home they shared with their children. The paper says she has provided handwritten letters and text messages in which Warren Pickering apologised for his behaviour. Now, One Nation Federal leader Pauline Hanson appears to be standing by 43-year-old Pickering ahead of the November the 30th state election. And One Nation's reportedly engaged lawyers to defend Warren Pickering against his former partner's allegations. The Australian also reports he categorically rejects Ms. Scott's claims, saying she's used false and salacious allegations against him in family law disputes dating back to 2010 and that they've been repeatedly dismissed. Well, today at a press conference after an introduction by One Nation Chief of Staff James Ashby, who praised their candidate, saying he does not deny taking drugs, including marijuana, speed and ecstasy, as a young man, Warren Pickering painted his story as one of redemption, where he chose to serve for the benefit of others, first in the military and now in politics.
2: The mistakes I made in my 20s hurt people. They hurt me. They hurt people I loved. And I will live with that forever. But when I talk about cultivating talent from the real world to represent the Victorian people, this is what I mean. People with lived experience. People that refuse to be a victim of their own past, and people that can hold themselves to a higher standard now and represent the benchmark for others to attain.
0: Well, joining us tonight for Nightlife News Breakdown is Malcolm Knox. Malcolm's a journalist. He's an author of fiction and non-fiction. He's a columnist for the Sydney Morning Herald and known for his investigative and sports journalism. Malcolm, it's a pleasure to have you with us. Good evening and welcome to Nightlife.
3: Good evening, Phil. Nice to be with you.
0: Yeah. One Nation does seem to have a problem in signing up candidates who then go on to embarrass party leadership somehow, either with their political position, past statements, or, as in the case here, personal histories. He and other One Nation people are portraying him as real, and his story is one of redemption, turning a wayward life around, now serve the public. That might work for them, do you think?
3: Well, you know, you talk about candidates embarrassing One Nation. I think One Nation are unembarrassable, and it's part of their brand to bring in people who are kind of misfits or, you know, certainly not professional politicians. And it almost works in their favour, I think, to have. Partially because, you know, what the public will see is, well, here's another outsider, and if we're voting for One Nation, we like outsiders, we like unconventional people who are going to come in and shake things up. And this characterisation of Warren Pickering only adds to the picture of

0: of One Nation as being a kind of an insurgent force. And I also think it works in their favour a little bit in that it diverts the electorate from what really matters about Warren Pickering, his belief in conspiracy theories, his losing his job with BHP over his vaccine, COVID vaccine skepticism, his belief that climate science is a hoax, his views on immigration. I think these are much more important because these would come to bear on what he would do if One Nation got a slice of power.
1: Yeah. All right. Look, away from the latest One Nation scandal headlines, almost a daily occurrence to some degree, the Albanese government's unveiled its digital duty of care laws. Under these proposed laws, social media platforms will be required to protect children from harmful content. Adults will also have more of a say in what content appears on their feeds. Prime Minister Albanese says the government doesn't intend to control adults, but rather the measures are, he says, sensible, practical, and pragmatic.
2: As part of this draft legislation, we're acting on algorithms with a landmark initiative, My Feed, My Way. This is not about giving government control, it's about giving people control. It's about putting choice back into the hands of Australians online. Through our digital duty of care, we will require platforms to protect children from harmful content, including content that promotes eating disorders, misogynistic content, pornography, and content that glorifies crime. We'll require social media platforms to provide user empowerment tools that give people over the age of 16 genuine and enduring choice about what they see in their feeds.
1: Yes, the Communications Minister, Annika Wells, says tech companies have got to take responsibility for the harm they cause Australian kids, that the platforms will need to protect children from harmful content and that harm online extends way beyond social media.
3: Girls getting advice from chatbots on how to exist on only 600 calories a day. Boys being cyberbullied by strangers on online games. And young people doing dangerous or illegal things in real life because they saw it online. The duty of care goes beyond social media to keep kids safe.
1: Malcolm, the Prime Minister's hoping the legislation might be supported by other parties when it comes to Parliament in October. Is this likely?
0: Well, I think the devil is in the detail, and it sounds as if the Greens and the crossbench are very focused on the detail, how it's actually going to work, what options are the social media companies going to be given to work around any legislation. I don't think this is a debate about big flag-waving principles, which, the coalition in a fairly lazy way is trying to make it about free speech, and the government is trying to send certain big flag-waving signals. The prospects of the legislation getting through, I think, are going to depend on the coalition doing a deal with the crossbench on making these laws effective. And beyond something that's just a signal to make parents feel good about their children, and as you well know, it's often the parents themselves and adults who need protection from these algorithms as much as children.
1: Yes, indeed. The opposition's concerned about the level of government power these draft laws might grant the communications minister. The shadow Minister Sarah Henderson says she wants Australians to be protected online, but believes the government should not control what they see.
4: From what we have seen so far, this is an absolute threat to free speech. This gives the minister unfettered powers to make regulations into anything that she considers to be either seriously harmful or harmful to children.
1: Well, Malcolm, there are already significant restrictions on speech, as we know, for good and proper reason, and there is widespread community concern about what's going on social media. Do you think there are real concerns here as to the government trying to control it?
0: Well, it depends on the legislation itself. Sarah Henderson's trying to to stand up the kind of the bogey of, you know, Big Brother, where there isn't any actual evidence of that so far. You know, the coalition, as usual, are being outflanked on this politically, because the big free speech flag is going to be waved by One Nation. And the coalition trying to, you know, have a little bit of a bet each way. In my view, the laws as proposed don't go far enough. It should be an opt-in rather than an opt-out system. And you know, it should be extended to adults as well as children. And none of that has anything to do with free speech or government intervention.
1: Yeah, that's right. Social media might have started out, I reference Facebook in particular, might have started out as a way to keep up with your friends. It's no longer that, is it? It's a sophisticated platform which involves highly targeted advertising at you and highly targeted feeding you of information that they think you want to hear.
0: Yes, it reflects back to you what you already do, and it amplifies what you already do, and subtly directs you towards ways it can monetize what you do. And the legislation, without being an opt-in mechanism, is only going to solidify what you already do at its, you know, current position. The default position is what is key to it. Where is the default set? And if the default is set as an opt-in, your social media will be filled with what you choose from this date onwards, what you choose to follow, or, you know, enter into some kind of relationship with. And that would be, you know, that looks like it's being what's proposed and pushed by the Greens, and certainly it's been proposed by Chanel Contos.
1: Yeah, that's right. There's pushback going on here, isn't there? Because the government's ban on social media for under 16s, now this, a digital duty of care. The swing is back on against the tech companies. There's a lot of community support for this. Are the tech companies going to push back hard?
0: I think they will attempt, you know, what's known as malicious compliance, where they will go along, but they'll make it very hard practically to do. And there are lots of ways tech companies can just make it difficult by you know, concealing the mechanism for you to comply. So they're doing the right thing in accord with the law as it is passed, but you know, the practical effect is somewhat different. And you know, we all know that a majority of kids under 16 can already access social media that they're not meant to access, and access content that they're not meant to. So you know, the devil is in the detail in what social media companies are able to get away with, and then whether government can force them to comply.
1: Yeah. Malcolm Knox is with us, journalist and author, and leading the news breakdown tonight. Okay, to the latest accusations of government pork barrelling. Gee, one side's no better than the other, it seems. I mean, for heaven's sake, the Centre for Public Integrity says a $500 million fund used by Labor at the last election saw some marginal seats awarded tens of millions of dollars in grants. Many others received nothing. And guess what? It found 75% of the funds from the Community Infrastructure Program went to electorates held by Labor at the 2025 federal election. And since projects, this is a doozy, since projects were only allowed to apply by invitation, the opposition and independent MPs are asking how grants were chosen. Fair question. Anthony Wheely is chair of the Centre for Public Integrity and a former New South Wales Court of Appeal judge.
5: Prima facie, it looks like the misuse of public money, or serious pork barrelling as it's sometimes called. That's what I think is the prima facie position. We don't know the process they've followed in achieving those consequences. That's what has to be explored, and I think there's a heavy onus on the government now to justify the process it has used.
1: Gee, all the way back to Labor's Ross Kelly and the whiteboard. I mean, there's a long history of this. ACT Independent Senator David Pocock, he certainly sees it as blatant pork barrelling.
6: The government likes to say, well, there's then a merits-based process, but you cannot tell me it's a merits-based process if it is a closed grants round and the only people who can apply are the people who are getting, you know, pork barrelling money in election campaign.
1: Well, the Federal Infrastructure Minister, Catherine King, says figures obtained about the invitation-only grants program have been misrepresented. The Centre for Public Integrity has conflated the figures.
7: They're trying to compare chalk and cheese, open programs with closed programs delivering election commitments. You know, it's part of our democracy that political parties do make commitments at election time and they have to have a mechanism to actually deliver them.
1: Whatever that means, Malcolm. I mean, does she make any sense to you?
0: Well, I also heard Katie Gallagher, the finance minister, stating to the Senate that the rules had been followed and everything had been done. Well, if you subtly rewrite the rules in a way that will ensure the outcome you desire, then I guess you've achieved what you are trying to do. And you know, if it quacks like a duck and waddles like a duck, it is pork barrel.
1: Yeah, I mean, the case was highlighted today. There's of the Marrickville Golf Club, a golf club in Albany, in Mr. Albanese's electorate, which was invited to and got a $6 million grant to fix up its sewer and the clubhouse and so on. An electorate in Indi, nothing wrong with that, but an electorate in Indi, not going to be won by Labor, didn't even know the grants program was open. And they've got a golf club there that's got problems too, but didn't even know the grants program was open.
0: And that's, you know, what the Centre for Public Integrity has found is, you know, a global measure of figures, and look where they're going. I don't think the individual cases mean all that much. You know, Marrickville Golf Club might have got the grant through perfectly legitimate means. But overall, if such a preponderance of funding is going to particular electorates, then, you know, the scheme's been reverse engineered, so it's not illegal pork barrelling as it was previously defined, but the effect is the same.
1: Mm. Just before we go, Malcolm, along with journalism, of course, you also write fiction, and you've got a new book out, a novel, The Second Child. It deals with a Stalinist era in Soviet Russia. You see some parallels between Stalin's reign and that of the current Trump administration in the US. How so?
0: Well, you know, let's acknowledge that Stalin was one of history's worst mass murderers. You know, unless what Trump is doing on environmental and climate laws is going to wipe out billions of people, he won't be in the Stalin league as a sadistic human. I was looking in the book at the trappings of power, the cult of personality, as Steve Bannon calls it, the flooding the zone with one's own image, putting one's name on everything, the monumentalism, the promotion of mediocre people who will be first and foremost loyal to the leader. This cult of personality. Trump, you know, you read about Stalin, Trump is doing exactly the same things, and it's not because he emulates Stalin or has even really heard of Stalin. It's just the way people with that authoritarian streak behave to consolidate their power.
1: Mm. Malcolm Knox has been our guest leading the breakdown tonight, journalist and fiction writer as well, known widely for his terrific sports writing. Malcolm, great to talk, as always. Appreciate it. Thank you.
0: Thanks, Phil. Good to be with you.
1: Yeah, Malcolm Knox joining us for the Nightlife News Breakdown.
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1: Thanks for the text too. What the hell is pork barrelling, says my texter. I've never heard it in my 58 years, Australian born and bred. Well, I don't know where you've been, but it's been a feature of Australian politics for at least 58 years. I would have thought. I think the actual phrase originated in America, I think, but the idea that funds and politicians act in ways that are not for the broader benefit, but for the benefit of particular sections of their electorate and so on, is not a new concept, not by any means. All right, thank you. Just back on the One Nation.

0: candidacy to Warren Pickering in Victoria. The reality is the public will see a real person, albeit with edgy aspects, and a veteran and further see career politicians as greedy and out of touch, says Dave. We've got more than enough professional politicians who spend their entire working lives as politicians, many having come up through the ministerial staffer route. They live in the Canberra bubble. They can't identify with or relate to the voting public. They need to move on. One Nation is recruiting real people who live real lives and who can identify with the public. Yeah, no, interesting. Thank you, Suzanne from Newstead. We might talk about this a bit later. I think the times have passed, haven't they, when someone admitting to drug use once would have cancelled you out of politics, but I think those times were a long time ago. I don't think these days that would make a difference. You might have a different view. 1-300-800-222. Let's talk about it in the last hour of the program. In the meantime, let's talk history with Michael Adams.
1: Nightlife history.
0: Well, it's perhaps the saddest of the many extinction stories of Australia's wildlife, but perhaps it's also the best known.
2: The Tasmanian tiger, easily distinguished by his straight, unjointed tail, is also a dangerous opponent, though, like the devil, is now very rare, being forced out of its natural habitat by the march of civilization. This is the only one in captivity in the world.
0: Yeah, and that was the newsreel audio that accompanied the famous image of the last known live Tasmanian tiger, as it were, recorded 90 years ago at the Beaumaris Zoo in Hobart in Tasmania. Benjamin, as the thylacine was named, died on September the 7th, 1936. With more on this slice of our past as well as other significant events from this time of year throughout our history, we're joined once again by Michael Adams, creator and host of the Forgotten Australia podcast. Michael, good evening to you. Welcome back to Nightlife.
3: Thanks, Phil. Good to be here.
0: Gee, it's a sad story. And that the newsreel, of course, the picture, the image of that animal is pretty sad too.
3: It's haunting, isn't it?
0: Yeah.
3: It really is.
0: Yeah.
3: It's funny that it's the best known extinction story in Australian history, possibly in world history when it comes to mammals. But I was interested to find out that while it's the best known, it's also in some ways the least known in terms of the amount of misinformation, myth and mystery that's gone along with it for the past 90 years, starting with the actual name, Benjamin. Like the animal was not called Benjamin at the time. That actually came out of a 1968 interview with this bloke who claimed to have been the zookeeper.
0: Oh, yeah.
3: And it was later revealed that he had never been the zookeeper, and the curator of the zoo's daughter said that Benjamin was never used to as a name for the thylacine.
0: I must confess, it's the first time I've heard it. That's right.
3: And also, like the other sort of mysteries, there was a really great article in Australian Zoologist 3 years ago. This paper, it's about 25 pages long, and it sort of finally tries to, you know, come to some definitive answers about things you might think were, you know, well established. The sex of the animal, as it turns out, yes, it was a male, and they know that from the film and video evidence. But the other bigger debates, and we're kind of talking almost, you know, JFK assassination theory levels of red wool on the corkboard here, was, you know, where Benjamin came from and how he died, and then what became of the remains. So, you know, there's about four competing theories as to where the animal was captured.
0: Oh, yeah.
3: And these two academics, Gareth Leonard and Stephen Slightholm, have pretty much definitively proved that Benjamin was a sort of 18-month-old male thylacine caught in 1930 by a Tasmanian family. And these people actually displayed him and another one that then died for a little while themselves. They had the animals in a chicken coop before they sold Benjamin to the Tasmanian zoo. And then he was, you know, displayed then. The other sort of great myth or seeming myth was that the tiger died from exposure because he'd been locked out of his den at a time of, you know, near freezing overnight temperatures. And the authors of this paper say that's not true. Like the available evidence shows that, you know, the den was kept open, that the animal was very valuable. It was like, you know, the big attraction for the zoo. Mm. So it seems, you know, it died of sort of old age. They only lived to be about 10 anyway, under the best of circumstances. And of course, you know, Benjamin was very stressed by being in this horrible little enclosure. One of the reports at the time said, you know, he was fretting himself to death. And the other big mystery is what happened to the remains. And they were supposedly consigned to a museum, but they've never been located. So there's still a lot of, you know, questions out there about, you know, the fate of this creature.
0: Yeah.

0: fed on sheep. But by this time, they'd been given partial protection from hunting, trying to actually, you know, so zoos could catch them because they were finding that they were impossible to source. And then they got full protection from hunting on the 1st of July, 1936. Incredibly ironic. It was, you know, 2 months before Benjamin died in captivity. But in the actual week that the animal died, there was nothing in the papers at all. It was only a week later that the Hobart Council approved 30 quid to go and get another one just to simply replace Benjamin. And, of course, they found that they couldn't do that. It was in 1937, they upped it to 40 quid trying to go out and get another tiger. And there were sort of a bit of to and fro in the newspapers then. Some people saying, you know, it was incredibly cruel to even consider getting another one. The other one had died. It had fretted itself to death. What was the point of this? But there were also letters saying, if they're extinct, good. The sooner the better, because they're just problems. So there wasn't a lot of sort of, you know, the sort of awareness that we have now. And that was, I mean, partly because of the attitudes of the time. Also, there was the belief that, you know, they were still out there. They'd be able to find them. So in 1938, there was another expedition, and people have been looking ever since. Any sort of definitive proof.
1: Exactly. Michael Adams is with us, creator and host of the Forgotten Australia podcast. And we're looking back in history at events at this time. To another shameful event from our past, mid-September 1871. And the murder of 70 or more Bougainvillean men. Tell us the details of the Kaal massacre.
0: This is one of the most shocking stories I've ever come across from Australian history, and I'm amazed that it's not better known, or it's barely known at all, in fact. So in 1871, this absolute creep, Dr. James Patrick Murray, who, you know, really was a Dr. Evil, decided to he bought a brig called the Kaal, and he was going to take a party to Fiji to establish cotton plantations. He deposited the people that he was taking there, and then he decided he would go out with his crew on what was called a blackbirding expedition. So this is the euphemism that was used for the Pacific Island slave trade based out of Australia. It went from 1863 through to for 40 years pretty much. And this involved, you know, people taking ships to Pacific Islands, and by trickery, fraud, and force, taking Pacific Island men, young men, children included, aboard, bringing them back to Australia and selling them. They used the term blackbirding so that they could avoid slavery, which was obviously outlawed by that stage. So in September 1871, the Kaal had done the rounds of various islands. And what they did was they'd sail sort of, you know, close to the shore. They had a system, and the islanders would come out in canoes to trade, and they'd throw lumps of coal or lumps of steel or even a cannon with a rope around it into the canoes, smashing them, and then fish the men out of the water and stick them in the hold for sale. So they did this repeatedly until they had about 140 men crammed into this hold. And the Bougainville men were warriors, and there was about 70 of them. And they started, you know, smashing up their crude bunks and trying to get out. And so Dr. James Patrick Murray ordered his men to just shoot into the hold. And they shot and they shot. They drilled holes in the bulkhead so they could fire into the hold to kill, you know, people who were still alive in there. They dragged up 35 bodies. There were 35 wounded, and they just tossed them overboard to their deaths. So that was at least 70, and 70, probably 70 plus. And then they went on their way, did some more raids, kidnapped some more people, killed some more people. And it all sort of came apart when Dr. Murray, who possibly was poisoned by some of his co-conspirators, sort of went into a sort of mad paranoia. And at Levuka in Fiji, he sought out the consul there and confessed. But he confessed on the proviso that he'd get immunity. So he owned the ship. He'd organized the mission. He'd given the orders to kill. And he was the Queen's evidence back in the trials in Sydney against his co-conspirators, who were variously sentenced to death. But, you know, those sentences were commuted. Some of the sentences were, you know, just a couple of years, and they were released after months. So this was all in the papers in 1872 in Australia, and it was right out there. And Dr. Murray got off scot-free. He ended up going to England and starting up a new medical practice. Eventually he had to move on because his past sort of popped up to haunt him. Incredible story, just a real eye-opener to this period. I can't recommend enough a new book by an author called Ryan Butter called Black

0: Birding, A Reckoning with the Australian Slave Trade, which includes a little bit about the Carl, but gives a real context to how this despicable trade was allowed to continue for more than half a century.
1: Yeah, exactly. All right. And finally, to a murder from almost a century ago involving a school teacher and what appears to be a reverse teacher's pet situation. Tell us what happened on the 14th of September 1928.
0: Well, there was a school teacher named Jack Mulholland, and he was the teacher in a little village called Wollumla. Some listeners may know it. It's between Bega and Marimbula on the far south coast of New South Wales. Tiny place then, tiny place now. Anyway, Jack and his wife and three kids lived there. He was supposedly beloved by the local folks. And then on the 14th of September, on a Friday night, he took a stroll after dinner, went to a neighbour's place, had a yarn with this bloke, stepped outside, and someone shot him in the face with a shotgun, close range. And the shotgun had been loaded for big game, wallabies, kangaroos. So whoever did it intended to do what they did, which was ensure that school was out forever for this fellow. So, you know, who on earth would kill this, you know, 37-year-old, you know, father, teacher, you know, just the previous year when the Department of Education was going to move him, the local people had petitioned their MP to keep him. So he seemed to be really well loved. The police, local police, and also Sydney CIB investigated, and the more they dug into it, the more sort of scandal and secret erupted out of this seemingly placid small town. There was a wall of silence from the locals. They weren't going to speak against this man who they'd liked, but they also weren't going to speak against whoever had killed him. And it seemed that at least some people in the community knew. What it turned out was that Jack Mulholland had a history with his young female students. So there'd been one girl who'd been, you know, meeting him in secret after school. And when her parents found out, they took her out of the school. And there was another time that his mother-in-law actually busted him in the schoolhouse with a young female student,
1: so,
0: and he wouldn't. He
1: so
0: wouldn't
1: he's a
0: come
1: pedophile.
0: Out.
1: He was a pedophile. Yeah,
0: he was a pedophile. He was a predator. By it seems that way. I mean, the newspapers at the time treated it, as you can imagine, very delicately. But you don't need to read between the lines too much to see what he was up to. And so the suspicion was that a father, or perhaps a brother, or a friend of one of these young girls had taken matters into their own hands and just finished him off. It was clearly a local, because there was no getaway car, a vehicle being heard. There was a gunshot, then there was silence. So this person knew how to get away across miles of paddock in the dark. So it was clearly a local person. As I say, people closed ranks. It also turned out that, you know, his wife and he and the mother-in-law had a boarder named Andy, and this guy was really close to the wife. So that was an additional source of scandal. So the wife, the mother-in-law, and Andy kind of alibied each other. They weren't really in the frame for it. It really was supposed that it had been a local who had, you know, taken the law into their own hands and, you know, committed this crime. The inquest had to return that he'd been killed, murdered by a person or persons unknown. I mean, they had no evidence, they had no witnesses, they had no murder weapon. So it was a mystery then and remains a mystery to this day.
1: Interesting, interesting, fascinating. Love love your researches, Michael. Terrific. Thank you. Michael Adams is the creator and host of the Forgotten Australia podcast. Michael, until next time.
0: Thanks so much, mate. Talk soon.

0: Yeah, Holly Holly, you Neil Diamond.
1: Thank you, Jane. I appreciate you, your encouragement. Jane loves Michael Adams' research. Yeah, well, I do too. I do too. Faye from Eltham says, Phil, you seem to have forgotten about some more recent examples of pork barrelling than Ros Kelly. How about the Morrison government sports rorts program and the urban car parks program? Yes, well, I remember that too. Many of which were never built because they were not needed. No, they weren't. No, well, there's a long and inglorious history of it, Faye, and both sides of politics do it. And quite frankly, if people are sick of political parties and politicians sometimes, who's to blame, you might ask, when you hear things like this. All righty, we've got news coming up, Mighty Challenge to follow. Let's talk tech with Kate Marks. Nightlife Tech. Nightlife Tech. London in the UK has just taken its first step into the robo-taxi era with Wave's self-driving cars now available to book through the Uber app. You might think this foreshadows the end of the world, or maybe you don't. There are only 15 cars on the road so far. Don't expect to sit completely alone. There's still a licensed human driver in the front at the moment. It's a significant moment, though, because London is one of the world's most notoriously complicated cities to drive around. And this is the first time that passengers can actually hire an autonomous taxi there. Joining us is Kat Marks. Kat's a data scientist and principal at Ember Advisors. Kat's got a master's degree in public policy from the Harvard Kennedy School of Government and is here today with Tech News Recap. Kat, thanks for joining us on Nightlife.
2: Hi, Phil. Thanks for having me.
1: Now, last week, Uber and a British startup, as I said, called Wave, started rolling out robo-taxis. What are they and how's the rollout going so far?
2: Great question. So robo-taxis are

0: self-driving cars that operate as a taxi or a ride-sharing service. So last week, Uber rolled out, as you've said, the initial 15 robo-taxis across London, and the way you order them is similar to the way that you order a regular ride-share. If one's near you, when you open the Uber app, it pops up as an option and you can select it if you want to. Obviously, 15 cars is not very many and London is huge, so it's only a very small proportion of people that will have the opportunity to try them out for now. But the cars being rolled out across London also require a person to be in the driver's seat so they can take control if needed. But the idea is that ultimately no driver will be needed and the fleet of cars will expand. And we're only a few days in, but so far it seems to be going well. And as you've said, London isn't the most straightforward city to drive in. It's got a lot of traffic, it's got cobblestone roads, and apparently more than 50% of people in London fail their driving test. So this is quite
1: I
0: impressive.
1: can believe that. The big question, though, of course, is are they safe?
0: So there have been accidents with self-driving cars, but as you would know, people have accidents too. And so far, the research suggests that self-driving cars are actually safer than traditional human-driven
1: Yeah, I
0: vehicles.
1: know it's hard to believe, but apparently the numbers do say this. Is this a trend we're seeing elsewhere around the world? I mean, I know in San Francisco, of course, they're all over the joints, but elsewhere around the world as well.
0: Indeed, yes. So, as you've noted, there's self driving cars operating in the US already. They're also operating in China and the United Arab Emirates. But actually, in these countries, there's driverless taxis operating. So there's no person sitting in the front of the vehicle that's able to take over. They're operating fully autonomously. And I watched a video of a journalist in China catching a driverless taxi. And it's amazing. It's also kind of eerie to watch. It's as if there's a ghost sitting in the front seat driving the car that's there but invisible, which is very impressive. And a few days ago, Tesla actually rolled out steering wheelless taxis in Texas that they've called cyber cabs. These can still be remotely overridden by their head office, but passengers won't have the ability to override the car from within it. Not sure how long they'll be on the road for because within a few hours of starting, the federal government announced it was investigating the cyber cabs due to concerns they might not comply with federal safety regulations.
1: What's the story in Australia with robot taxis? They're not legal yet, are they?
0: It's a good question. So they're not legal yet. Self-driving cars are actually already here. So last year, Tesla rolled out its full self-driving supervised mode to customers, which means that drivers are required to sit in the front seat and be ready to take over if required. But the car is self-driving. And I watched a YouTube video of someone who drove from Sydney to Melbourne after it got released. And the car wasn't perfect, missed some turns, but it did pretty well. In terms of robo taxis, the New South Wales government is in talks with Waymo, which is an autonomous ride-hailing service owned by Google's parent company, about bringing self-driving taxis to Sydney. So it's on the horizon, but documents released through a Freedom of Information request show that Waymo was warned by the New South Wales government of a seven-stage process of approvals that is expected to take several years. So it's coming, but it could be sometime before Sydneysiders can drive across the Harbour Bridge in a self-driving taxi.
1: Yes, all right. Look, on to this digital duty of care laws. Earlier today, the Communications Minister, Annika Wells, unveiled a draft of these laws, which include a requirement for social media platforms to give users the option to so-called opt out of their algorithms. Now, what do these proposed laws actually mean for us, and what might change about the way we use social media?
0: Sure. So this is quite a big announcement. There's two key elements to the proposed law. The first is that it places the onus on social media companies to take reasonable steps to prevent the sharing of harmful content online. This includes illegal content, but also companies will be required to protect young people under 18 from addictive features and content that can affect self-esteem. One example that they've provided is materials that promote or provide instruction on eating disorders. And secondly, social media platforms would be required to offer users new and existing users the option to opt in or opt out of their algorithms. Labor is calling this My Feed, My Way. And this would mean that if someone opts out of the algorithm, they'll only see what people and groups that they're following are posting when they log into a particular social media
1: What's the actual
0: platform.
1: concern here? What's the issue here, Kat, anyway?
0: So there's one major concern, which is that algorithms are driving people towards more extreme, harmful content. So algorithms are designed to predict what will keep you engaged on their platform. And the result can unfortunately be that what keeps you engaged is more and more sensationalist content, which could lead to harm and radicalization, particularly of young people. And research from Teach Us Consent found that boys between 16 and 18 are shown misogynistic content 23 minutes after signing up for a social media account. And this was true even if preferences were set to try and exclude it.
1: Yeah, I know. They get you. Is this law going to help, do you think?
0: It's a great question. In terms of putting the onus on social media companies to remove harmful content, the impact will really depend on how well it's implemented and whether it's enforced. The government's certainly talking about, very large fines for social media platforms that don't follow the new law. In terms of the choice to opt in or opt out of algorithms, it's a little bit more complicated, and it will be interesting to see if it what the impact is. The algorithm is actually pretty central to the experience of using these platforms, and it's what makes a lot of them enjoyable to use. I was reflecting on TikTok, and when I used TikTok, I actually didn't follow a single account. I was relying entirely on the algorithm. And I remember looking at a friend's TikTok feed and being surprised at how completely different it was to mine, and amazed that the algorithm was so good at profiling me and finding and showing me videos that I would find personally funny and enjoy. So I wonder whether a lot of people might initially turn off the algorithm, but then might not have a great experience and may end up turning it back on. Oh, sorry, you
1: Yeah,
0: go.
1: go no, you go on. Yeah.
0: I also worry that some of the people who are most at risk are not the ones who will opt out of the algorithm. I think everyone, and this applies to me too, thinks, I'm not the vulnerable person, vulnerable to misinformation, extreme content, and harmful materials. It's a problem that affects other people that aren't me. And I think that's not actually true. I think probably all of us are vulnerable to it. It's not clear yet if the right people are going to be, if the people who need it most are going to be opting out of the algorithm. I asked a couple of people. I asked a 19-year-old that I know whether she thinks she'll opt out, and she told me she thinks that she will. And her reasoning was that she thought it would be good to be less reliant on social media and that might help. But she also said her friends might not opt out of the algorithm because, they really like having content curated to their interests.
1: Yes, all right. Look, we'll see, I guess. I mean, look, are there other measures the government could be implementing, do you think?
0: Yeah, in terms of the algorithms, it's really tricky. There's obviously a lot of good things about algorithms, but we want them to be, not amplifying extreme divisive content and not harming people. Redesigning and regulating algorithms themselves is a lot more difficult than just requiring an opt-in or opt-out option or banning under 16s from social media. It involves defining what is and what isn't extreme content, and that's really hard to do because that's it's quite grey.
1: So what's the initial response been to these proposals anyway?
0: Yeah, so opposition leader Angus Taylor said over the weekend that the coalition was waiting to review the draft legislation, but expressed some initial concerns that the proposal involved censoring social media. And then in her National Press Club speech last week, Chanel Contis from Teach Us Consent was advocating that the government actually goes further and mandates an opt-in approach to algorithms. And this is an approach that the Greens are also advocating for.
1: All right, look, just before we go, Apple is going to be hosting a surprise and shine event this Thursday, Australian Eastern Standard Time. What can we expect? As Steve Jobs used to say, just one more thing.
0: So Apple generally hosts an event every September where it releases new products. Each event has a different name, and this year's name is Surprise and Shine. There's been a lot of rumors about what the products might be, but Apple itself has been quiet on exactly what will be announced. It's worth noting that this is an important time for Apple as Tim Cook stepped down as CEO at the end of August after 15 years. And this will be the CEO John Ternus's first product launch. Ternus previously ran Apple's hardware division.
1: We shall see what toys are on offer. Okay, well, if you're really keen for it, you could. When do you get up? You have to get up early, don't you?
0: You do. So the event will be live streamed on Wednesday morning, US time, which is 3 a.m. on Thursday, Australian Eastern Standard Time. You can watch it on YouTube or on the Apple TV app. And Phil, I assume you'll be watching live on your way home from work.
1: Yes, I'll dream that I will. Thank you. Kat, good to talk. Appreciate it. Thank you.
0: Thanks for having me.
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1: Jason from Port Douglas. Hi, Jason. Says many of us balk at the idea of riding in a driverless taxi, yet we happily fly in aircraft that routinely land in near zero visibility, entirely autonomously. Pilots tell me they feel miffed because the autoland computer can often do better landings than they can. Yes, I know. I know. Driverless cars just seem to me like a solution to a problem that didn't exist, don't they? What's wrong with providing a whole source of employment for drivers? For heaven's sake, what is the huge advantage of these things? I don't see it myself, but maybe I'm missing something. All right, the Mighty Challenge is next. 1-300-800-222 is the drill. If you'd like to give us a call, lines are free. 25 questions, 5 categories. If you can answer question 25, then you will be a winner. It may as well be you, so give it a crack. 1-300-800-222. All right, let's commence battle. Straight after the latest ABC News. I'll talk to you then.
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7: ABC News with David Rollins. An Israeli newspaper has reported that Prime Minister Benjamin Netanyahu was directly warned by the President of the United Arab Emirates that Hamas was planning a major offensive just days before the October 7 attack in 2023. The Haaretz report says that Mohammed bin Zayed spoke with Netanyahu 10 days before the attack, warning that then Hamas leader Yahya Sinwar was plotting a major operation. Netanyahu is said to have reacted with relative calm, assuring Mr. bin Zayed that Israel was prepared for any scenario and a possible attack was more likely to come from the occupied West Bank. Meantime, the UK government has announced it's banning trade with Israeli settlements in the occupied West Bank, where it says settler tourists are carrying out ethnic cleansing of Palestinians. Britain is one of 12 nations to implement sanctions, including France and Canada. Under Prime Minister Benjamin Netanyahu's ultra-nationalist government, Israeli settlement construction in the West Bank, widely viewed as illegal internationally, has surged. UK Foreign Secretary Ed Miliband says action has been necessary for quite some time.
8: Madam Deputy Speaker, our position is not just an overdue statement of reality. The government believes the unlawfulness of the occupation should be reflected in the economic relationships we choose to have with the occupied territories.
7: Another Australian who had been unaccounted for following the Nepal-Tibet floods has been found safe. Correspondent Meghna Bali reports.
9: The person found was not in the disaster zone. It brings the number of Australians still unaccounted for to 35. Of those, 34 were travelling as part of the Kailash Mansarovar pilgrimage, while one person was not part of the tour. Families of those still missing are pushing for more resources and rescue teams to reach the areas where they believe their loved ones were when the floods struck. Australian officials are continuing to work with authorities in Nepal and China as the search continues. Meghna Bali, ABC News.
7: The federal government has released draft laws giving Australians the choice to switch off algorithm-driven content through regular platform notifications. Claire Armstrong has more on this story.
10: Essentially what the government wants to do here is require all of those popular platforms to send all of their users a push notification asking them if they would like to opt in or opt out of receiving content that is recommended by an algorithm. So what that means is when you log on to your platform,

0: You often see posts from people that you might choose to follow, but you also often get recommended things based on your previous viewing or your age or location that these algorithms think you might like. Now, that's something that the Prime Minister wants to give Australians the choice to opt out of. That's around a lot of fears and concerns to do with the types of content that can get served.
1: Victorian firefighters are urging smokers to take extra care, with cigarettes still one of the leading causes of preventable fire-related deaths. Grace Hoy has more.
2: The CFA and Fire Rescue Victoria have issued a warning urging people not to smoke indoors. The warning comes after two recent house fires in regional Victoria linked to smoking material. One of them was started from a discarded cigarette butt. The CFA says smoking materials such as cigarettes and cigars accounted for almost a quarter of fire-related deaths last year, where the cause of death was able to be identified. Authorities recommend fire safety practices, including working smoke alarms, ensuring cigarettes are properly extinguished, and smoking outdoors.
1: A landmark study has revealed 31 rugby league players have now been diagnosed with the degenerative brain disease, CTE, with a footballer as young as 20 found to have had the disease. Jessica Halloran has the story.
3: Players in their 20s, 30s and 40s have been found to have had the disease, among them celebrated footballer and NRL coach Paul Green, as well as Manly Sea Eagles player Keith Titmus, who was just 20. The latest statistics were presented in a paper based on the findings from the first 150 brain examinations completed at the Australian Sports Brain Bank. Neurophysiologist Alan Pearce was one of the authors of the research, which found that of the 51 rugby league players' brains donated to the Brain Bank, 31 had CTE.
4: What the data tells us is that rugby league needs to be reducing the amount of exposure for risk of CTE.
3: He wants changes to junior rugby league to reduce early exposure.
1: The National Rugby League has been contacted for comment. This is ABC News.
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0: Yes, well, hello, and how are you? Philip Clark with you on ABC Radio right around the country on the local radio network. Very good to be with you. It's third hour of the program, 6 past midnight Eastern Time, 6 past 10 in Western Australia, South Australia and the Northern Territory, 24 to midnight. Good to be with you right through the Pacific with Radio Australia as well, right around the world with the World Wide Web. Excellent to be with you. We're about to play the Mighty Challenge. If you'd like to have a crack at that, 1-300-800-222. Thanks for all the texts, particularly about driverless cars. As I say, I think they're a problem. They're a solution looking for a problem, aren't they? Robin says mixing driverless cars and people-operated cars on the road sounds like a recipe for disaster to me. Other breaking or not breaking news around, the US stock market's opened down a little on the opening due to concern about oil prices. Apparently, my texter says, when's Australia going to follow up with sanctions against Israel following the rest of the world? Oh, this is referring to a story out of the UK that the UK is putting sanctions on Israel over the West Bank, or sanctions on the West Bank and their behaviour in relation to illegal settlements and settler violence. So anyway, we can talk about all these things in the last hour of the program. Love to do that. 1-300-800-222. But in the meantime, if you're all set and ready, then you know what? So am I.
1: The Mighty Challenge.
0: 25 questions, 5 categories. If you can answer question 25, then hey, presto, the magnet is yours. You're the winner, and the honour and the glory and all that goes with it as well. All right, categories tonight. Category number one, invertebrate animals. We had vertebrates last night. Invertebrate animals. Category number two, art and literature. Category number three, celebrities. Category number four, charts and diagrams. And category number five, musical acts with the most number ones in Australia. All right, invertebrate animals, art and literature, celebrities, charts and diagrams, musical acts with the most number ones in Australia. Who's going to kick us off tonight? Mario from Lanier is first up. Mario, g'day. How are you?
2: Hello. I'm hoping to break my duck today.
0: Well, I hope you do. I wish everybody luck, Mario. You never know. You need luck in this business, I'll tell you.
2: I need intelligence as well.
0: Well, yeah, okay. What do you like here? Invertebrate animals, art and literature, celebrities, charts and diagrams, musical acts with the most number ones in Australia.
2: I'll go for musical acts.
0: Musical acts with the most number ones in Australia. Okie doke. Question number one, which 1969 song was the last of Elvis's 12 number one singles in Australia?
2: I've got to see that it can't the title. Call the friend of the runner. I'm going to have to pass again.
0: No worries. Thanks, Mario. Have another crack. Hazel from Northcote. G'day, Hazel.
3: Hi, Phil. How are you?
0: I am splinteringly
3: super.
0: Well.
3: Oh, good. I'm glad to hear.
0: Spifflicatingly well, Hazel.
3: Awesome. That's good.
0: Musical acts were the most number ones in Australia. Which 1969 song was the last of Elvis's 12 number ones in Australia?
3: Was it Suspicious Minds?
0: Correct, it was.
4: We can't go

0: Yes. Question number two, you can stay here if you like, or you can move to any other category.
1: Okay. Wait, what were the other categories?
0: So we've got invertebrate animals, art and literature, celebrities, charts and diagrams, musical acts with the most number ones.
1: Can we do celebrities?
0: Celebrities. Question.
1: Wait on me.
0: Question number two. Which Australian male actor is the lead actor in the 2026 movie The Sheep Detectives?
1: Oh my gosh. No, I don't know.
0: It's all right. It's okay. You got us off the mark, Hazel.
1: Yeah, that's as good as anything. Maybe I might pass.
0: That's okay. See you later. Bye-bye. 1-300-800-222 is the number. Morgan had suspicious minds. Paul from Esperance had a little less conversation. Yeah, that came after suspicious minds, but it wasn't number one. A little less conversation. Maria's got the right answer here. Karen had love me tender. Yeah, good idea, but not correct. Chris from Nelson Bay. Hi, Chris.
2: Good evening, Philip. I would have thought that Love Me Tender would have been one of his first hits.
0: Yeah, it would have been. It would have been, wouldn't it? Yeah. Heartbreak Hotel, yeah. Something like that. Mm.
2: And g'day to the guy that was from Lanier. I grew up there.
0: Mario?
2: Yeah, good on you, Mario. Hope you're somewhere around Hill Road and having a good day.
0: Okay. That was your old stamping ground, was it, Chris?
2: It sure was. Yeah. I spent my first 4 years in Sadlier, and then they got a place on Hill Road, Lanier, just off Hoxton Park Road.
0: Hey, there you go.
2: Yeah, there we go.
0: As long as it's got good memories for you, Chris, that's the main thing.
2: Yeah, it was a pretty good place, I've got to say. It was then at the age of 18, I went off to Glebe and was there for another 4 years until I went down to Tassie for 3 years in Launceston.
0: Oh, yeah.
2: Yeah, moved down there into Trevallon, was there for a few years.
0: Oh, yeah, that's the kind of posh area, Chris.
2: Well, we got lucky, really. Myself and the bride at the time, we moved down and we're renting a place in West Launceston on Stone Street. We're literally on top of Launceston.
0: Oh, nice.
2: Just on the edge of that, we went looking for a house and there just happened to be one that was beautiful. And unfortunately, the owner before us died of cancer, so we were very lucky to pick it up at just the right time. It was more West Launceston than Trevallon, but a little bit farther.
0: Oh, well, good on you. And where are you these days? You're up in Nelson Bay, beautiful part of the world.
2: Yeah, call that, mate. Love it. It's a perfect place. It's
0: God's country, isn't it? God's country, yeah. Nelson Bay, I can tell you.
2: We more call it God's waiting room, honestly, but it's a place.
0: Well, there is a bit of that. That is true. Well, why not spend your final years on this planet in a place that's as beautiful as Nelson Bay? Fair enough.
2: Well, God's vestibule is a pretty good place to hang out.
0: Question number two. All righty. Celebrities. Which Australian male actor is the lead actor in the 2026 movie The Sheep Detectives?
2: I watched it not long ago. I'm pretty sure it's Hugh Jackman.
0: It is, yes. It's Hugh Jackman. Yeah. Correct. Correct. Question number three. Have you got a boat, Chris?
2: No, I had a 12-foot tinny for a while, but, it got a little difficult to try and get her in out the water. So
0: Yeah. Fair enough. I'm just thinking if you're Nelson Bay, it's not a bad place to have a boat if you can manage it, yeah.
2: If you went just off Soldiers Point and went out about half a mile or so, then you were right in the channel and you could pick up. We picked up about 40 whiting out there, me and my nephew. We just had this beautiful afternoon.
0: Yeah, Soldiers Point's beautiful. Yeah, all righty.
2: And if you can get out off the head, then you need a much bigger boat, but oh my God, it's.
0: You need a fair big boat to get out of the heads, wouldn't you?
2: Yeah, but I mean, the fact is, you don't need to own one. You just rent one.
0: That's true.
2: What can you do? And, they know exactly what they're doing, and you just get on with the fishing. It's great.
0: John from Newcastle says, I think when people text at a little less conversation, they're making a statement to you. John, steady. All righty, question number three. I'll take the hint. We're in celebrities. You don't have to stay there. You can move while we continue our discussion of Nelson Bay's delights.
2: Let's go with celebrities. We'll see what we can mix in.
0: Celebrities. I'm trying to think of the club there. Isn't it the Shark Fishing Club or the Fishing Nelson Bay Fishing Club?
2: It's the Fisherman's Club.
0: That's it.
2: Down in Shoal Bay.
0: That's it.
2: You sit up there on the top deck and you look over the water, and it's a beautiful place in summer. You're just getting from Nelson Bay to Shoal Bay at that stage with the one little road, that can take a fair bit of time.
0: But fair enough. All right, we're back in celebrities.
2: Yeah, let's give it a go.
0: 2019's About Us was the debut album from which Australian musician?
2: I must admit, if it was some of the classic ones, I would have had a chance. But About Us, 2019, that's not that long ago. Let's go for... who's that kid, though? The kid Leroy.
0: Not a bad guess, but not correct. Thanks, Chris. See you, mate. See you, mate. Bye-bye. My regards to Nelson Bay. Helen from South Melbourne. Hi, Helen.
3: Hello, Phil. How are you?
0: Oh, I'm very well. Question number three. We're in celebrities. 2019's About Us was the debut album from which Australian musician?
3: I guess Alex Warren.
0: Not Alex Warren. Thank you. No, it's not Alex Warren. April and Collaroy had Hugh Jackman. So did lots of people. Leah from Camillo and WA had it as well. What about Michael from Collingwood? G'day, Michael.
4: Yeah, g'day. Good evening. How are you?
0: Pretty good. Yeah, pretty good. We're up to question number three. We're in celebrities. 2019's About Us was the debut album from which Australian musician?
4: Ooh. 2019 now, that's, you know, past my, my knowledge of areas of music.
0: Mm-hmm.
4: Ended in the 90s, mate. Sorry.
0: That's right. I haven't bought a record since.
4: You too, eh? Yeah, I will have to... disappoint you and pass, unfortunately.
0: No worries. Thanks, Michael. Good on you. Bye-bye. Yep.

0: Yeah, no, I have, but I know, I can understand. If you've got a basket of records at home, you don't buy any new ones. Baz says saltwater fishing is cheating. Real fishermen are inland. Yeah, that's an argument. My dear old dad would have agreed with you about that, Baz. He was a trout fisherman, and he didn't think much of saltwater fishing either. But then again, if you want to actually catch something, it's not a bad option. 1-300-800-222. There are lines free if you want to grab one. Jeff from Jalora. G'day, Jeff.
1: Evening, Philip.
0: We're in celebrities. This could be a bit tough, Jeff.
1: Yeah, it's pretty tough.
0: 2019's About Us was the debut album from which Australian musician? It's not the Kid Laroi. That probably doesn't help you at all, does it?
1: No, there's that Stingray group. I don't know what they're called. I don't know. King Stingray, is that them? King Stingray.
0: That's a pretty good outfit, King Stingray. I like King Stingray, but... Kings. King Stingray's good stuff, but sadly that is not correct, Jeff. Anyway, regards to Jalora. See ya.
1: Thank you.
0: Bye. Who's got the answer? Anybody? Frank from Mount Evelyn's got the right answer. Tim from Cessnock has got the right answer. Yes, Sam from Clare. No, that's not good. Chris from Pakenham says, talk of Nelson Bay is making me homesick. There you go. All right, Karen from Altona. Hello, Karen.
2: Hello.
0: We're in celebrities. 2019's About Us was the debut album from which Australian musician?
2: Was it G Flip?
0: It was G Flip, yes. It was G Flip. All right, question number four. We can stay in celebrities or you can move anywhere else.
2: What were they again?
0: The art and literature, invertebrate animals, charts and diagrams, musical acts with the most number ones in Australia.
2: I'll try the number ones.
0: Okay, musical acts with the most number ones in Australia. Question number four. With 11 number one singles on the Australian charts, who holds the record for the most popular female artist?
2: That would be up in the air. I'll take Kylie Minogue.
0: It's not Kylie. No, thank you, Karen. Bye-bye. It's not Kylie. I think that might be a popular answer, but it's not. It's not Kylie. Lines are free. You will get straight through if you want one. 1-300-800-222. Damien from Perth. G'day, Damien.
3: Hello, Cheryl.
0: With 11 number one singles on the Australian charts, who holds the record for the most popular female artist?
3: In Australia, you know.
0: Yeah, in Australia. The category is musical acts with the most number ones in Australia. And this person has, well, this female artist has 11 number one singles and they hold the record. And it's not Kylie.
3: Is it Judith Durham?
0: Not Judith Durham. Nice idea, but no, sadly, not Judith Durham. Okay. Who's got the right answer here? Leroy in Penrith has the right answer. That's a funny answer, Morgan. No, it is not Emma Wiggle, but it's a funny answer. Leroy's got the right answer. Who else? Maria, no, that's not correct. Wade from Aberdeer. No, that's not correct either. Karen from Mullumbimby has got Kylie. No, with 11 number one singles on the Australian charts, who holds the record for the most popular female artist? 1-300-800-222. There are lines free. If you want to grab one, you will get straight through. Fiona from Victoria. Hello, Fiona.
4: Hello, Phil. How are you?
0: Very, very well indeed.
4: What's the question?
0: Musical acts with the most number ones in Australia. With 11 number one singles on the Australian charts, who holds the record for the most popular female artist?
4: Alison Durbin?
0: Not Alison Durbin, no.
4: No?
0: Nope, sorry.
4: Okay.
0: Thanks, Fiona. Bye-bye. No, not Alison Durbin. Lynn the Queenslander, no. Baz, no, that's not correct either. Sue's on the road.

0: G'day, Sue.
1: Oh, g'day. How you going?
0: Pretty good. What do you reckon? What do you reckon? With 11 number one singles on the Australian charts, who holds the record for the most popular female artist? It's not Kylie.
1: Is it Amy Winehouse?
0: What's that?
1: Amy Winehouse?
0: Oh, Amy Weiss. Amy Whitehouse. No, no, it's not. Thank you. That's a beautiful artist. Magnificent artist. But no, that is not correct. Mel in Leeming. You'd think so, wouldn't you, Mel? But that's not right either. What about Ken in Shepparton? G'day, Ken.
2: Yeah, hello.
0: Who do you reckon? 11 number one singles, who holds the record for the most popular female artist in Australia?
2: I would say Delta Goodrum.
0: No, it's not Delta. Thank you. That was pretty popular as well. No, it's not Kylie. It's not Delta. Mind you, it could have been. Kylie's got 10, but this person's got 11. Who might it be? Robert from Fairfield. Hi, Robin.
3: How do you feel? Look, I'm going to take a wild stab and say Elvis Presley.
0: No, female artist.
3: Yeah, Australian female artist, Elvis Presley. I thought he was a cross-dresser.
0: Nice try, Robert. Thank you, mate. Bye-bye. Nice try. Nice try. No cigar. No cigar at all. Susie, no, that's not correct either. Soph in Basso, WA, says, surely it's, yeah, you would think so, but not the case. Richard in Flinders Park. G'day, Richard.
4: Hey, g'day, Phil. How are you?
0: Pretty good. With that's 11 right. number one singles on the Australian chart, who holds the record for the most popular female artist?
4: I would say Delta Goodrum.
0: No, it's not. It's not Delta. We've had Delta already, so I'll give you another guess.
4: Ooh, not Kylie, not Delta, Australian artist, female. Ooh, I was sure it was Delta. Shit.
0: No, hang on. I didn't say Australian artist. I said with 11 number one singles on the Australian charts, who holds the record for the most popular female artist?
4: Lady Gaga.
0: Not Lady Gaga. No. Thank you, mate. Not Lady Gaga. No, we're not saying Australian artists. Just who's got the record? Shannon from Caboolture. G'day, Shannon.
5: Oh, now you've got me. I was thinking Australian artist.
0: No, not Australian. I didn't say that.
5: I mean,
0: it could be, but I didn't say that. With 11 number one singles on the Australian charts, who holds the record for the most popular female artist?
5: Sia?
0: No.
5: See ya.
0: No. Sophie's in Basso in WA. G'day, Sophie.
6: Hello.
0: Who do you reckon?
6: Well, I mean, my daughter is a mad Swiftie and all I hear is that, so I'm going to go for Taylor Swift.
0: I'm glad. I know. Sorry. I'm glad someone's put that out of the way. It's not correct, but I mean, heaps of people on the text line too are saying that the Swifties have arrived in numbers, but it's not Taylor Swift. No.
6: Well. All right. I know. Thank you.
0: Surprisingly, you would think so, wouldn't you?
6: Yeah. I know. Yeah. She's up there.
0: Yeah, all right. I agree. Thanks, mate. Bye-bye. No, you would think so, but no. Colin from Albion Park. G'day, Col.
7: G'day. How are you?
0: Not bad. Who are we after?
7: I was thinking until you said it could be outside Australia, but I was thinking Kate Sobrano.
0: No, it's not Kate Sobrano. No.
7: Okay.
0: Okay, thank you. No, it's not Kate Sobrano. I don't get hung up on Australian artists. I mean, it could be, but I'm not saying that it has to be. With 11 number one singles on the Australian charts, who holds the record for the most popular female artist? All right. Joey in Coffs Harbour. Hi, Joey.
8: Phil, I like the hint that it's probably not Australia.
0: Giving a hint. I was just saying because I was worried that people were thinking it had to be an Australian. It doesn't have to be an Australian. Could be.
8: Yeah, good point. Well, once we rule out Kylie, I'm taking a stab at, is it Madonna?
0: Correct. Thank you. Oh. Hooray.
8: Yay.
0: Yay. How about that?
8: I think my first for the year. Oh, my goodness.
0: Kylie's got 10 number one singles, but Madonna has 11.
8: Oh,
0: I'm not sure how many Taylor Swift has.
8: Does anyone listen to Swift?
0: Did you say that again, Joey?
8: Oh, sorry. No, I didn't say it. I mean,
0: it's Joey over here from Coffs Harbour. Does anyone? Sorry. Does anyone listen? No, not just anyone listens to Taylor Swift, Joey.
8: I'm sorry. I'm an 80s girl. Hey?
0: There you go. Madonna, it is. Okay, question number five. We're in musical acts with the most number ones in Australia, but you can move to charts and diagrams, invertebrate animals, art and literature, or celebrities.
8: Oh, charts and diagrams, please.
0: Charts and diagrams. Here we go.
8: I'm scared.
0: Probably should be. Question number five, charts and diagrams. Named after an English logician, what type of diagram uses overlapping circles to give a visual way of representing sets?
8: Oh, I love it. I think I know this. Two circles, one over the – it's a Venn diagram.
0: Correct. Very good. Yes, it's a Venn diagram.
8: First ever. Two in a row.
0: Two in a row. Wow. Joey, what's going on?
8: I don't know.
0: Question number six. We're in charts and diagrams. You want to stay here?
8: Yes, please.
0: Which letter is usually used to represent – the vertical axis on a Cartesian plane?
8: So you got X and Y. X is on the bottom. I'd say Y.
0: Correct. Very good. X is on the bottom, yeah. X is along the flat and Y is up the hill.
8: Yes, but, ah, thank you.
0: Question number seven. Mm-hmm. Charts and diagrams. Are you going well, Joey?
8: I'll run with that again, please.
0: Charts and diagrams. On an electronics diagram, what is represented by a circle with an X through it?
8: Oh, a circle, electronic, oh, danger.
0: Beep.
8: Danger.
0: Beep. What is it?
8: Danger.
0: Danger. No, not correct. Sorry. No, sorry, Joey. Thank you. Bye-bye. No, it's not danger. Dave from Perth. G'day, Dave.
9: How's things, Phil?
0: Pretty good, I think, yeah. No, in fact, they are extremely good. Question number seven, charts and diagrams. On an electronics diagram, what's represented by a circle with an X through it?
9: I've got no idea.
0: That's fair enough.
9: I can't help you, mate.
0: See ya. Bye-bye. That is fair enough. Chris from Brizzy. Hi, Chris.
10: Good evening, Phil. Three years of block release training as an electrician.
0: Oh, wow.
10: And I'm not sure about it.
0: Oh, no. Come on. What?
10: I retired. Still too many brain cells.
0: On an electronics diagram. This is an X. Did you say 3 years of Sparky training, Chris?
10: Oh, you do, yeah. You do 3 years of block release in the old days, 7 weeks. Your first, your final year, your fourth year of the apprenticeship, you didn't do trade college.
0: Okay. You might have seen a few electronics diagrams, I reckon.
10: Oh, yes.
0: What's represented by a circle with an X through it?
10: A switch.
0: No.
10: Oh, that's time wasted.
0: No, there you go. Nice. See you, Chris. Bye-bye. No, it's not a switch. 1-300-800-222. Jeff the Truckie, no, that's not correct. Joyce from Perth, that is correct. Bernie, that's correct. Yes, good. Joe from Melton, correct. Frank from Mount Evelyn, correct. Kingsley from Adelaide. G'day, Kingsley.
11: Hello, Philip. I knew the Madonna answer. That's not fair.
0: Yeah, well, good. That's good. On an electronics diagram.
11: When you said it wasn't an Australian artist, that's when it clicked in.
0: Oh, good. Yeah, good. Yeah. Now, charts and diagrams. On an electronics diagram, what's represented by a circle with an X through it?
11: I'm only going to have a guess. Stop, go.
0: No, not stop, go. Sorry, mate. Thank you. No, not stop, go. Joyce from Perth, correct. Michael from Yokine. Hi, Michael.
12: Hello, hello.
0: Hello. Question number seven.
12: Well, I called up for the previous question, and obviously I thought it was Kylie, and I thought it was an Australian artist as well, and I was like, well, we wanted to be Tina or Olivia, but we know they never got that many hits. And I actually thought it was Danny Minogue, to be honest.
0: Oh,
12: Madonna's the one. Look, I'm a draftee. I'm an electrical draftee. It's

0: opportunities.
1: Yeah, well, that's true. Yeah, these days they are. All righty, question number eight. We're in charts.
0: I've got one question right. I don't have to go. Can't cope with the stress, so let's go on. Can I change topics? What are the topics? Yeah.
1: You can change away from charts and diagrams. So we've got a choice of musical acts with the most number ones in Australia, invertebrate animals, art and literature, or celebrities.
0: Let's go back to the number ones.
1: Musical acts with the most number ones in Australia. So this doesn't necessarily mean Australian artists, but it could. No, but it too. Could. But it could.
0: Mm-hmm.
1: 1961's Crying was the first of nine number one hits for which singer?
0: Not a band, a singer. Oh, my God. Aretha Franklin?
1: Not Aretha Franklin.
0: Oh, I got one. Thank you.
1: You got one, Michael. That's it. Luke in Brisbane. Hi, Luke.
2: Hi, Phil.
1: 1961's Crying was the first of nine number one hits for which singer?
2: Rod Stewart?
1: No, not Rod Stewart. Thank you.
2: Okay.
1: Nope, not Rod Stewart. No, thank you. Joe from Melton says, can you keep him on the line? I love his accent. I'll give him my number. Joe, this is late night. This is not late night matchmaker, I suppose it could be. Thank you, Sandra from Eagleby. Sandra says, Phil, one of the nicest things you could take to give your grandchild is an Australian sheep or lambskin. They're wonderful buff for babies. That's a really good idea, Sandra. I'm going to do that. That's a really good idea. An Aussie lamb skin. Yeah, beautiful. They're lovely and soft, aren't they? Are they okay for babies to sleep on? Probably. I'm sure they must be. George from Newcastle. Hello, George.
3: G'day.
1: We're in musical acts with the most number ones in Australia. 1961's Crying was the first of nine number one hits for which singer?
3: Was it Roy Orbison?
1: It was. It was the Big O, yes. Roy Orbison. Had his first number one with Crying, many others too. Question number nine, would you like to stay here or you can move? Charts and diagrams, invertebrate animals, art and literature, or celebrities?
3: Can I try charts and diagrams, please?
1: Back to charts and diagrams. Question number nine, what type of graph or chart is known as a camembert? In France.
3: Sorry, don't know.
1: No good? Okay. Thank you. 1-300-800-222 is the number. Helen from Adelaide. Hi, Helen.
4: Hi, Phil. How are you going?
1: I'm really, really well.
4: Okay.
1: Charts and diagrams. What type of graph or chart is known as a camembert in France? What type of graph or chart?
4: Camembert, like the cheese. I'm going to say a pie graph because I can't think of anything else, Phil.
1: A pie what?
4: Graph.
1: Yeah, look, I'll give it to you. A pie chart, yes.
4: A pie chart,
1: yeah, that's right.
4: Yeah.
1: A commonly known chart or diagram. A pie chart is known as a camembert in France. Which
4: that?
1: Is one of those facts which we don't even need to know and we can probably forget, Helen, I'm sure. Question number 10.
4: I've forgotten already.
1: That's good. Question number 10. We've got one left in charts and diagrams if you like, or otherwise you could move.
4: Let's go celebrities.
1: Celebrities. Question number 10. Which 40-year-old English male actor has been the face of Dior Homme fragrance
4: yeah.
1: Since 2013.
4: 40-year-old.
1: 40-year-old English male actor. Has been the face
4: what
1: of...
4: what year?
1: Since 2013.
4: It's, look, I don't know, but I'm going to guess Orlando Bloom.
1: Not Orlando, no.
4: Okay,
1: thank
4: then.
1: You. Bye. No, not Orlando Bloom. Pearl in Darwin. G'day, Pearl.
5: Hello, Phil. How are you going?
1: I'm all right. Yeah, you okay?
5: No.
1: What's happened?
5: Oh, I've got the flu or something. I've got that bug you had the other week.
1: Oh, no.

0: And can I just say, Phil, the other week Ashwin was talking about children, and you and he asked you what was the most thing, what was the thing you most remembered about when you had your first child, and you said the love.
1: That's what I remember. Yeah,
0: the overwhelming love. Well, let me tell you, and congratulations on becoming a grandfather. Let me tell you, that pales when you feel the love for your first grandchild.
1: People
0: it's
1: tell
0: absolutely magnificent, and it's. I once told my daughter the love you had for your grandchildren is totally different to your children. And one day she rang me and said, you were right, Mum. Yeah. And her first grandchild had just been born.
1: Yeah, I know.
0: It's exciting, Phil.
1: Thank you.
0: Having grandchildren is exciting.
1: Thank you, Pearl. I am looking forward. I am excited.
0: I bet.
1: All righty. Now, what are we doing here?
0: Forgotten.
1: Hang on, oh, no, that's right, we're in celebrities. Which 40-year-old English male actor has been the face of Dior Homme fragrance since 2013?
0: I've never heard of it, and I don't know. I'll just guess Daniel Craig.
1: No, it's not Daniel Craig. Thanks, okay. Thanks, Paul.
0: Thanks, Phil. Bye. Thanks, bye.
1: It's a good answer, but it's not correct. Okay, Andrew from Adelaide. G'day, Andrew.
2: Hello.
1: Which 40-year-old English male actor has been the face of Dior Homme fragrance since 2013?
2: My prisoner management team has told me this is a fatal, fatal question to get. So I can't even remember what mine is, Phil. I don't even know what I'm using at the moment, Prada Black or something. Goodness me, sorry. As I was vaguing out, praying for it not to be there, I'm sorry, but I wasn't listening the last time.
1: All right, thanks, mate. Yes, I don't know what mine is. I think mine is probably Pierce Soap. 1-300-800-222. Ian from Dover in Tassie.
3: Good morning.
1: This mightn't be up your alley either.
3: I've been hearing a rumour that you're in absolutely fine shape too.
1: I am spifflocatingly well. I think.
3: Don't say that. You don't know what spifflocate means.
1: Question number 10. I can't think of you as a heavily fragranced person, Ian, but I could be quite wrong.
3: I smell like a Labrador.
1: That's right, I smell like a dog. Which 40-year-old English male actor has been the face of Dior Homme fragrance since 2013? It's not Daniel Craig. It's not Orlando Bloom.
3: If in doubt, say Cumberbatch.
1: Oh, yeah, I'll be Cumberbatch.
3: Yes.
1: No.
3: No. Thank you.
1: Thank you. Knocks another one out. Thanks, Ian. See you, mate. Bye-bye. Fair enough. Jane from Mudgee. That's correct. Joy of Logan. I think it's a tough one. Yeah, it is. Someone says, you know, you don't see who you are. Harry in the Bay. No, it's not him. Bobsled says, this is your French coach again. Don't pronounce the H in Homme. Oh, so it's Dior Homme. Thank you, Bobsled. I'm forever grateful to you, as you know. Mick from Glen Iris. G'day, Mick.
4: Oh, well, there you go.
1: Not bad. Which 40-year-old English male actor has been the face of Dior Homme fragrance since 2013? It's not Daniel Craig, Benedict Cumberbatch, Orlando Bloom.
4: They're both too old, aren't they? all of them are. I think it's... Robert Pattinson.
1: Correct.
4: The guy from Harry Potter.
1: Yes, it is. Robert Pattinson is the face of Dior Homme. All right, question number 11. We're in celebrities. Couple left there. Otherwise, it's art and literature, invertebrates, charts and diagrams, or musical acts with the most number ones in Australia.
4: Let's go back to musical acts. I've only just jumped in the car, so I haven't heard anything except that last question.
1: Okay.
4: So.
1: Kathy in South Australia says, you're Reese sheepskins for babies. They were very common when my children were babies. They don't seem to be used these days. I'm not sure why. Maybe it's because they're now considered dangerous. Really? That would be a shame. They're lovely for babies to lie on. Yeah, I don't know what the story is with them these days. Everyone's hyper-conscious about everything, aren't they? Mick, question 11, musical acts were the most number ones in Australia?
4: Yeah, why not? Let's do this.
1: What was the first of Delta Goodrum's 9 number one singles on the Australia chart? She had 9 number ones. What was the first one?

0: You know what? If you ask me to name any Delta Goodrum song, I couldn't tell you. I'm sorry. not my cup of tea.
1: Okay.
0: No, sorry. Have a good night. Thank you.
1: No, thanks, mate. Bye. Harry says the use of sheepskin is certainly dangerous from the sheep's point of view. True enough. Jane from Mudgee, that's correct. Sandra from Perth, that is correct. Bo on the road could well be a Delta Goodrum fan. G'day, Bo.
2: Howdy.
1: Howdy. Then again, he might not be.
2: Yeah, I don't think that's my night. I actually rang up for the Fragrance one, and I would have got that wrong as well. So, and Delta, I have no idea whatsoever.
1: Yeah. She had 9 number ones, which I'm surprised. I mean, she's a good artist, but I'm surprised that she had that many, actually. But anyway, there you go.
2: I'm certain I've heard it because my youngest daughter is a massive Delta fan and plays her all the time, but buggered if I could name a single song.
1: Okay. Jeff the Truckee says, you'll like this one, Bo. Jeff the Truckee says, my fragrance is called Come to Me. My wife says it doesn't smell like Come to Her.
2: Love it.
1: Fair enough. See you, Bo.
2: See you.
1: Bye. Fair enough. All right. 1-300-800-222. Evening, Phil. Just wanted to say sheepskins are not recommended for babies to sleep on because of SIDS. Oh, is that right? Is that right? I thought the whole SIDS thing was due to sleep position. Hadn't they decided that? I haven't read the latest on it. Troy from Atherton on the road. G'day, Troy.
3: Yay. Good evening, Phil.
1: What was the first of Delta Goodrum's 9 number one singles on the Australian chart?
3: Well, I know this one, and I'll tell you a funny story about it too. It's Born to Try.
1: Correct, yes.
3: And many years ago, I was doing the exact same job that I'm doing now, and I had a guy sitting in the passenger seat of my truck that I was training, and he had to take a phone call. And he's yakking away for only about 5 minutes. And then he said, yeah, no worries. That's fantastic. Great. And he hung up and he said to me, he goes, oh, that's great news. He said, my niece just won an ARIA award. I said, oh, who's your... I didn't even click because I knew the guy's name was Ross Goodrum. But, yeah, it was Delta Goodrum's uncle. Was sitting.
1: You're kidding. Troy, what a story.
3: It was about 2002 or 2003. No, it would have been 2004, actually.
1: Yeah.
3: I don't think it was before that particular song, but yeah. No,
1: oh, it was Delta's uncle.
3: Delta's uncle, yeah. He lived up here in North Queensland for a couple of years.
1: Oh, yeah.
3: And I asked him what she was like, obviously, because once I knew that, I was asking him all about it because I was a bit of a fan. And he said, to tell you the truth, he said, she was an only child and she was a spoiled brat.
1: Oh, this is the thing, Troy. You pick at a family scab or lift the lid on families, and I tell you what, okay. Question number 12. Was one left in musical acts with the most number ones, but you could move, if you like, to charts and diagrams, invertebrates, art and literature, or celebrities?
3: No, I'll stick with the number ones, thanks.
1: Musical acts with the most number ones in Australia. Question number 12. 2008's Love Story was the first of 10 number one singles for which singer?
3: That would be Taylor Swift.
1: Correct. Very good. Yes, the Swifties will be pleased. Kylie, that's right. Madonna has 11. Kylie has 10. Taylor Swift has 10. Delta has 9. Is the sort of top of the pops one. Okay. All right, that's it for musical acts with the most number one. So we're up to question 13. We've got charts and diagrams, invertebrate animals, art and literature, or celebrities.
3: I'll go back to charts and diagrams, please, Phil.
1: Charts and diagrams. Okay. Question 13. Also known, this is the last one in charts and diagrams, Troy, also known as normal distribution, what musical name is given to a graph that shows data spread evenly around a central average?
3: Oh, that's the one that goes sort of up and down. It's like a symmetrical shape sort of one.
1: Also known as normal distribution, what musical name is given to a graph that shows data spread evenly around a central average.
3: Yeah, I know exactly the type of graph that you're talking about, but I've got no idea what it's called.
1: I reckon you do, Troy. You reckon?
3: Okay. I've probably heard it, but yeah, I just can't think of it right.
1: Because you are describing it. That's it. Yeah.
3: Yeah.
1: No?
3: Nah, all good.
1: All right.
3: I honestly can't come up with a name. I know exactly what it looks like. It's like a hill that sort of goes up and then it goes down the other side exactly the same. It's like a frequency wave sort of thing. So.
1: What musical name would you give it?
3: Frequency.
1: No. Thanks, Troy. Sorry. Thanks for the Delta story, mate. Fun. Good on you.
3: See ya.
1: Yes, Maria, that's correct. Harry in the Bay, correct. Ross from Scoresby, correct. Babs in Ringwood, correct. Chris from Forest Lodge, correct. Lincoln from Mount Riverview. G'day, Lincoln.
4: Yeah, hi.
1: What do you reckon? Also known as normal distribution, what musical name is given to a graph that shows data spread evenly around a central average?
4: Fibonacci?
1: No, not a Fibonacci. Not a Fibonacci. Fitzy from Coogee. G'day, Fitzy.
5: Hey, how you going?
1: Pretty good. Question number 13. Also known as normal distribution, what musical name is given to a graph that shows data spread evenly around a central average?
5: I don't think I know this one, Phil. If I could guess, no, I won't even guess. I'll pass. Thanks, Phil.
1: Thanks, bye. Mate. Bye-bye. See you later. Richard says Delta had a younger brother called Trent. Sorry to kill a great story. Oh, I see. Okay. Kitty from Ballina says, no, sheepskins are still available online in certain specialist baby shops. Anywhere you can get proper Ugg boots too. I'll look that up unless anybody knows definitively whether they're good or bad. Question number 13, Brolga from Brunswick West, that is correct. Lions are free. Oh, come on, I've got Lions free. 1-300-800-222 is the number. Trent Goodrum is the head coach of the QBE Sydney Swans Male Academy. There you go. Trent Goodrum, Delta's younger brother. 1-300-800-222 is my number. What are we after here? Also known as normal distribution. What musical name is given to a graph that shows data spread evenly around a central average? Peter from Wantirna. G'day, Peter. Hi, Peter.
6: He's so quick.
1: That's okay. Yeah, I know. I know people have obviously been a bit scared off by this one. What do you reckon?
6: My goodness. Ding dong, it's a bell curve.
1: Ding dong, it is. Exactly. It's a bell curve. Yeah, a bell curve. Chart or diagram. It shows data spread evenly around a central average, a bell curve. All right, that's the musical name. Question number 14. So we've got invertebrate animals, art and literature, or celebrities?
6: Invertebrates, please.
1: Invertebrates. In addition to other products, which insects produce a cement-like substance called propolis?
6: Termites.
1: Not termites, no. Thank you, Peter. No, not termites. Wayne from Wollongong. G'day, Wayne.
7: How you going?
1: Not bad.
7: Yeah,
1: go on.
7: I think it might be bees.
1: Correct. In addition to other products, which insects produce a cement-like substance called propolis, or propolis, it's bees, yes. The buzzing bee. Very good. Morgan's had that. Sandra had that too. So did Leroy in Penrith. Annette from Perth. Jeff in Hornsby. Oh, no, Jeff in Hornsby had wasps. No, not correct. Question 15. We're in invertebrate animals. You can stay there if you like. Otherwise, celebrities or art and literature. Up to you, Wayne.
7: I think I'll just stay in invertebrates, thanks.
1: Okie doke. Invertebrate animals. Leatherback turtles. Leatherback turtles are sometimes known as gelatinivores because their diet is primarily made up of which soft-bodied invertebrates?
7: I'll say plankton. It's probably what's wrong, but I'll say
1: no,
7: it anyway.
1: Not plankton. Sorry, Wayne. Thanks, mate. No, it's not plankton. Bill from North Adelaide. Hi, Bill.
8: Hi there.
1: What do you think?

0: What do you reckon? Leatherback turtles are sometimes known as gelatinivores because their diet is primarily made up of which soft-bodied invertebrates?
1: Well, who would know how they see them, but I'd say it's jellyfish.
0: Correct. Yes. How many soft-bodied invertebrates do we know? Jellyfish is correct. Okie doke. Question number 16. We're in invertebrates, but you can move if you like.
1: No, stay there.
0: Staying here. Question number 16. 10 to go. Vespine is an adjective that refers to which insects?
1: No idea. Insects, vespine. Hornets.
0: Not hornets. No. Thank you. Not hornets. Helen from Healesville. Hi, Helen.
2: Good morning, Phil. How are you?
0: Pretty good.
2: It's
0: question six. Go on.
2: Was the question for the diagram a bell
0: curve? A bell curve, yes.
2: Bell curve.
0: A bell curve. Yeah, exactly. All right, question 16. 10 left here. Invertebrate animals. Vespine is an adjective that refers to which insects? Vespine.
2: Mosquito.
0: Not a mosquito. Thanks, Helen. Not a mosquito. Peter from Pound Creek. G'day, Peter.
3: G'day. How you going?
0: Pretty good. Vespine is an adjective that refers to which insects?
3: I'll try butterflies.
0: Not butterflies. No. Sorry, Peter. Thank you. Sarah from Alphington. Hello, Sarah.
4: Hi, Peter. Yeah, I was ringing up for another one, but...
0: Vespine.
4: I'm thinking Vespa, like the, you know, those motorcycles, what do you call them, the scooter things, the Vespas that the mods used to wear, like, right?
0: Vespine insect. Is an adjective that refers to which insect?
4: Insect. They're not butterfly. Not cockroach, I don't think. Wasp or something. Wasp?
0: What's your answer?
4: I'll just go wasp.
0: Correct. Oh. Yes. Vespine is an adjective that refers to wasps. She had a most vespine countenance. For example, question number 17. Invertebrate animals, if you like. Otherwise, you can move to celebrities or art and literature.
4: We'll go to celebrities.
0: Celebrities. All right. Question number 17. Which Australian soccer player Now, Sarah, there's no need to chuck in the towel or walk off the pitch. Just because this topic has come up, because you will know the answer. Which Australian soccer player currently plays as a forward for Gotham FC in New Jersey?
4: My sister used to have a bar in New York called Gotham City Lounge, but that's not going to help me.
0: Gee, that's cool, isn't it? That's pretty cool. My sister used to have a bar in New York called Gotham Lounge. Wow. Wow.
4: But
0: I'd have a martini sitting up there any day.
4: Yeah. The only soccer player, apart from all the retired ones, like that Craig Foster, I'd love to marry him. But the only one I can think of is Kerr, the woman that... Yeah, I don't know what her first name is.
0: What's your answer?
4: Kerr?
0: But what's the first name?
4: It's not Samantha, it's...
0: What's your answer?
4: Something Kerr.
0: Yes, but what... but what, Sarah?
4: Oh, God, so I'm on the right track, am I?
0: It's Ms. Kerr, that is correct, but
4: Ms. Kerr.
0: What's her first name?
4: And oh, sorry, I'm gonna like really kill myself. Oh, not literally, but I'm gonna beat myself up. But no, I can't pull it out. Sorry.
0: That's a pity you didn't. Thank you, Sarah. Bye. Okay. See you later. Bye. Susie says that's why Vespa scooters are so named, because they make a buzz sound like wasps. Okay. Jen says woolen underlays are not advised for babies. They can cause overheating. Mm, okay. All right. I won't do it then. Where are we? Steve from Leicester. G'day, Steve.
5: Morning, Phil.
0: Tell me out. Help me out with the Australian soccer player currently playing as a forward for Gotham FC.
5: Not going to cause too much pain, but to the previous caller.
0: And the answer is?
5: Samantha Kerr.
0: Correct, Sam Kerr. Yes, Sam Kerr. Oh, dear, Sarah would have known that. I'll tell you what, Steve, what's that? I'll put you on hold, Steve, because we have a news bulletin to attend to. We'll go back with question 18 straight after the news.
6: Everything Brisbane.
7: It was such an iconic wedding and party venue.
6: It's where your passions lie.
8: The Brisbane that I know is vibrant, modern and progressive.
6: It's when and where you need us. 612 ABC Brisbane.
9: ABC News with David Rowlands. Israel says it will close Britain's consulate in East Jerusalem in response to the UK government announcing sanctions on trade with settlements in the occupied West Bank. The UK says it's deemed the settlements illegal and has accused settler terrorists of carrying out ethnic cleansing in the Palestinian enclave. It's one of a dozen countries, including France and Canada, to announce joint sanctions, which Israel has described as blatant interference in upcoming elections. Earlier, British Foreign Secretary Ed Miliband unveiled the sanctions plans.
10: Today I announce that the official view of the British government is that the occupation is unlawful. Yeah. Because of Israel's entrenchment of its control, its intention to extend permanent sovereignty, and its expansionist agenda via illegal settlements.
9: More than 100 people have rallied outside the Israeli embassy in the nation's capital, demanding a new investigation into the killing of Australian aid worker Zomi Frankum in Gaza. Georgia Roberts has more.
11: It's been over 2 years since Zomi Frankum was killed by Israeli forces along with fellow aid workers delivering food to Gaza. Israel's investigation of its military actions found no evidence of wrongdoing. In response, the Australian government said Ms. Frankum's family deserved justice and that Israel's findings fell far short of the accountability it expected. Her friends and family are now calling for an independent investigation into the strike on the World Central Kitchen convoy and for the expulsion of Australia's Israeli Ambassador Hillel Newman.
9: Ukraine's President Volodymyr Zelensky says Russia has carried out a daytime attack on a television station while journalists were on air, with several people wounded. The BBC's Abdujali Abu Sarov has more.
12: Ukraine's emergency services say that about 50 buildings and facilities were hit during the attack. Among them are residential buildings, a school, and a petrol station. A local TV channel that's part of the nationwide United News broadcast program was hit, and its building was partly destroyed. A market in the southern city of Odessa was also damaged during the strikes. In addition, Russian drones hit two passenger trains. Moscow has confirmed they carried out the attack, but the strikes, they say, focused on military targets only.
9: The Reserve Bank's deputy governor says inflation remains the biggest problem facing the Australian economy, warning that interest rates could rise again. Australians are continuing to feel the pressure from the cost of living, with inflation still running above the RBA's target. The central bank is now assessing whether the 3 rate rises delivered earlier this year have been enough. Deputy Governor Andrew Houser says, however, that the Australian economy is otherwise healthy.
13: Actually, the economy in Australia in many ways is doing quite well. We've got growth roughly at trend. We have unemployment near historic lows. Employment growth driven by the market sector and real household incomes are growing pretty strongly. So there's a lot to like about the Australian economy, but we have one big problem, and that's inflation.
9: Australian students have recorded their lowest ever scores in reading and mathematics in an international test that's been running for a quarter of a century.

0: The specialist reporting team's Miwa Bloomer has the story.
1: Every 3 years, 15-year-olds from roughly 90 countries around the world sit the PISA exam. This year, Australian students improved marginally in science but recorded their lowest ever scores in reading and mathematics. Jonas Bertling from the Australian Council for Educational Research said Australian students still performed above the OECD average in all subjects.
2: While we see some declines in the long run, we're still a very strong country.
1: Australian students were ranked 10th in the world in science and reading and 16th in mathematics.
0: The recently retired Collingwood AFL Premiership player Steele Sidebottom is part of the North Melbourne selection panel that will choose the club's next coach. North Melbourne has been searching for a coach after Alistair Clarkson was sacked last week. The panel also includes North Melbourne's general manager of football, Todd Viney, former captain Andrew Swallow, the Kangaroos AFLW coach, Darren Crocker, and will be chaired by CEO Jennifer Watt. And legendary Australian horseman Paddy Payne Sr. has died, aged 90. Payne was the patriarch of one of Australia's best-known racing families and the father of Melbourne Cup-winning jockey Michelle Payne. He raised 10 children after his wife Mary died in a car crash in 1986, with many of them going on to careers in racing. Racing Victoria says his contribution to the sport will not be forgotten. ABC News.
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0: Yes, well, hello and how are you? Philip Clark with you on ABC Radio. This is Nightlife on the local radio network. We are right across the country. Good to have your time and company too. It's 1:06 Eastern. It's 11:06 in Western Australia, South Australia in the Territory, 24:01. Good to be with you too. And thanks for dropping in. Is there some problem with Channel 25? I'm getting a few texts saying that Channel 25 has gone off air. Have you checked? I'm not sure. We have no info about that. ABC TV transmitter went off too. Ross from Scoresby says that. Martin from Blairgowrie. G'day, Martin.
1: G'day.
0: Have you had some problem as well?
1: Yeah, 2:25 and our TVs came up, no signal.
0: Okay.
1: But as soon as the news stopped and you came back on, they're both back on again. So I don't know.
0: Maybe
1: there was something bad in the news we didn't want to hear.
0: Yeah, but Jade from Mudgee says Channel 25 is okay here. So, yeah, maybe
1: yeah,
0: it was...
1: come back.
0: Yeah, it was off for the news, only came back when you came back on. Okay, there you go.
1: Yeah.
0: All right. Well, that's good news.
1: Okay. Thank you.
0: Thanks, Blair. Thanks, Paul. Okay, see you. I'll come back to you. 1-300-800-222. I'm on 25 in Mildura. It's fine. Has been all night. Okay, it doesn't appear to be a problem in that case. Thank you. All right, issues of the day coming up. Well, I've got plenty to talk about, so love to get your thoughts on whatever's occupying your mind in this hour as well. No news is good news, says my texter. All righty. We've got a little thing to finish up before we get into our issues of the day, which we call...
2: The Mighty Challenge.
0: Steve from Leicester was up on deck. He was up to question number 18. G'day, Steve.
3: G'day, mate.
0: Invertebrate animals is where we are. Celebrities were where we were. So people are hopping into me about how I should have given it... No, but I did give her the question. I gave her the option of saying Sam Kerr. She wouldn't say it. So there you go. I hope Sarah's not kicking herself too much.

0: Joy of Logan says, she said, Samantha, you're a hard man. Yeah, but she didn't give it to me as the answer. Question 18, we're in celebrities. One left there, if you like, Steve, or we can move.
1: Let's move.
0: Invertebrates or art and literature?
1: Arts and literature.
0: Arts and literature. Question 18, the Parish Boys Progress is the alternative title for which Charles Dickens novel?
1: David Copperfield.
0: Not correct, but a pretty good stab at it. No, not David Copperfield. Betty from Dapto. G'day, Bet.
2: Hello, Phil. How are you?
0: Oh, I'm exceptionally well. Betty, yes. Have you been all right?
2: Yeah, I've been good, thank you.
0: Excellent. Excellent to hear.
2: No worries. Been taking it easy. Loafing around.
0: Oh, I always think you're loafing around, Betty, and so you should.
2: Listening to the ABC.
0: Good on you. Good on you. That's what I want you to do, Bet. I want you to be just loafing around, listening to the ABC, putting your feet up.
2: And I went to sleep today and missed the country hour.
0: Oh, that's no good. Oh, well.
2: Do you ever listen to the country hour? Very, very informative.
0: Oh, I have done in the past, but it's not a habit of mine at the moment, Betty, no. But I know it is very informative, yeah.
2: Yeah, it's good. They tell you where the rain's fallen and how the stock are selling. And
0: yeah, no, I love
2: it. It's better than listening to Trump.
0: Well, you get no arguments from me about that, Betty. Question number 18. We're in arts and literature, Betty. The Parish Boys Progress is the alternative title for which Charles Dickens novel? It's not David Copperfield.
2: Oliver Twist?
0: Correct. Very good.
2: You're wrong, you're joking. You go. I never get any right.
0: Come on, you're okay.
2: Well, it doesn't worry me much because I like to listen, and sometimes you'll know two or three answers, but you don't get asked those, so it's the luck of the draw.
0: It is. Question 19. Let's see if we can go on with it, Betty. Question 19, you can stay in arts and literature, or you've got a choice of celebrities or invertebrates.
2: Might try the invertebrates.
0: Invertebrate animals. Question number 19. Which crustaceans does an astacologist study?
2: Would it be termites?
0: Not termites, no.
2: Okay.
0: Thanks, Bet. See
2: ya. Okay, talk to you later.
0: Bye. Regards to all. 1-300-800-222 is the number. Jane from Mudgee, no, not correct. Bob from Greenacre. G'day, Bob.
3: G'day, Phil. How are you?
0: Oh, I'm pretty good, yeah, pretty good. In vertebrate animals, which crustaceans does an astacologist study?
3: The only thing I can think of is oysters.
0: No, not oysters. I don't like to study oysters, Bob. I like to eat them.
3: Me too. That's why. Thanks, mate.
0: Good on you, Bob. Thank you. All righty, 1-300-800-222. We have lines free if you want to grab one. We have lines free if you want to grab one. 1-300-800-222. Question 19. Cameron from South Perth. G'day, Cameron.
4: Yes, good morning. I think the answer will be barnacles.
0: Oh, no, an astacologist doesn't study barnacles. Thank you.
4: No.
0: I suppose somebody has to study barnacles. No. Belinda in Yarunga says, my fifth granddaughter arrived 6 days ago. Harper Maeve, £7. She's beautiful. Good on you. Jane from Mudgee, no, that's not correct. Annette in Perth, that is correct. Connie says, no. Spiros in Ringwood says, you are unfair, improper and unlawful for not giving Sam her answer. She said, Samantha, and you talked her out of it. You're awful. Thank you, Spiros. Not fair. I said to Sarah, what's your answer? Which I always do. 1-300-800-222 is the number. You can't mumble to yourself and then expect me to pick an answer out of it. 1-300-800-222. Lines are free. You will get one if you want one. Joe from Ridgehaven. G'day, Joe.
5: Oh, g'day.
0: Which crustaceans does an astrocologist study?
5: Would it be starfish?
0: Not starfish, no. Thank you. I know why you're going for that, but no, it's not a starfish. Joe from Melton thinks it's starfish too. Clancy from Four Mile Creek says the study of the New York family, the Astors. Jeff the Truckee, no, that's not correct either. Frank from Mount Evelyn has got the right answer. Paul from Planlands, yes, that is correct as well. Question 19, which crustaceans does an astrocologist study? You will get straight through if you want a line. 1-300-800-222. You will get straight through if you want a line. Give us a call. Someone help me out here. Which crustaceans does an astrocologist study? Anybody? John from Mitcham says, always good to hear Betty ask. Well, I agree with that. Yes. Brolga from Brunswick West. No, it's not starfish. A lot of people are saying starfish. It's no, not starfish. Deb, no, that's not correct. What's an astrocologist study? Which crustaceans does an astrocologist study? We've had barnacles. That's not correct. Anybody? 1-300-800-222. Come on, help me out here. Astrocologist, which crustaceans? Is Jim from Banksia Park going to help us out? I hope he will. G'day, Jim.
6: Hi, Phil.
0: Hello. An astrocologist. Which crustaceans does an astrocologist study?
6: I'm tossing up between crabs and crayfish. I'll go crabs. No.
0: Thank you, Jim. But no thanks. I'll see ya. Oh, dear. Ted on the Goldie says, by the way, for your information, Phil, today, the 22nd of September, but it's not the 22nd of September, is the fourth anniversary of the death of Queen Elizabeth II. Do you mean today or do you mean the 22nd of September? Ted on the Goldie. Joyce in Perth's got the right answer here. What about Matt from Aberfoyle Park? G'day, Matt.
7: G'day, how are you going?
0: Pretty good. I think we know the answer now, don't we?
7: Well, I didn't hear what he said.
0: Oh, that's a pity.
7: It is a big pity, isn't it? You couldn't tell me what he said, could you?
0: I know. I can't answer questions, as you know, Matt. Hey, which crustaceans does an astrocologist study? Well, I'll tell you what. No. It's not crabs. It's not barnacles. It's not right. It's not oysters.
7: Is it lobsters?
0: Yeah, I'll give it to you. Crayfish is what I would call them, but correct, yes. An astrocologist studies crayfish or yabbies too, as well, which are sort of similar thing, eh?
7: You're a kind man, no matter what other people are saying.
0: Yeah, I know. I mean, Lucy from Thornbury is giving me a hammering too. Lucy says that surname should have been enough anyway. This should definitely have been, I'll give it to you. Even apart from the fact that Sarah said Samantha as well. Yes, I know, Lucy, but I said, what is your answer? What's her name? She didn't say Sam Kerr.
7: That's right. I'm with you.
0: Thank you. Matt, you take one sword, I'll take the other. We'll see how long we can hold them off, Matt.
7: Until it backfires on me, that's right.
0: Question 20, invertebrates, if you like, or arts and literature or celebrities.
7: Let's go arts and literature.
0: Arts and literature. Which Dutch artist painted the anatomy lesson of Dr. Nicholas Tulp in 1632.
7: Oh, dear. Dutch
0: artist. The anatomy lesson of Dr. Nicholas Tulp in 1632.
7: Was Renoir. I'll say Renoir.
0: No. Sorry, Matt. No, not Renoir. My texter says, you didn't say crayfish either. Yes, but lobster, is it? Lobster and crayfish, come on. it's not a – my treatment of Sarah is not popular on the text line. Paul from Lithgow. Hello, Paul.
8: Hello there.
0: What do you reckon? Which Dutch artist painted the anatomy lesson of Dr. Nicholas Tulp in 1632?
8: Would it be Van Gogh?
0: Not Van Gogh, no. Not Van Gogh. Kay from Bunbury. G'day, Kay.

0: There you go, Phil. Here I am.
1: Hello. Hello. Which Dutch artist painted the anatomy lesson of Dr. Nicholas Toll in 1632?
0: I only know one, and that's Vermeer.
1: Not Vermeer, no.
0: If it was right, I was going to have an argument with you because I don't know his first name.
1: Neither do I. Do I know Hans Vermeer? I don't know.
0: I don't know, you see, but now you're going to have to be consistent and you're going to have to insist on first names all the time.
1: Oh, I don't know about that. I mean, for example, with this artist,
0: yeah,
1: I don't think anyone would expect you to jump in with a first name.
0: Okay.
1: Thank you, Kay. See ya.
0: Okay, bye.
1: It's not Vermeer. Let's leave it at that. Nat from Kallaroo. G'day, Nat.
2: Hello, Philip.
1: Which Dutch artist painted the anatomy lesson of Dr. Nicholas Tulp in 1632? Dutch artist.
2: I don't know.
1: Who?
2: Anyone. Is that my answer? No, I'm joking. No, I'll give this one a pass, Philip.
1: No, good.
2: If people don't know your tone when you say, is that your answer, then they are missing out.
1: Thank you, Nat. See ya. Bye-bye. I have got some defenders then. Effie in Frankston says astacos is the Greek word for lobster, hence astacologist. Yes. Jane from Mudgee, correct. Jim in Campbelltown. Oh, that's a point, actually. That is a point, yes. No, you're right, actually. Sorry, that is correct. Rick's calling.
3: Fine. Thank you.
1: Hello, Rick.
4: Rick, yeah, sorry. What was the question?
1: Which Dutch artist painted the anatomy lesson of Dr. Nicholas Tulp in 1632?
4: My friend and I here are going to say Da Vinci.
1: Not Da Vinci. Thank you, Rick. No, not Da Vinci. Rosie from Maribyrnong. Hello, Rosie.
5: Oh, hi. I've got no idea, but I'm going to say Albrecht Dürer.
1: Not Albrecht Dürer. No, not Albrecht Dürer. Gloria from Wollongong, I've got you. I'll come to you in a sec. Roz from Bandura. Hello, Roz.
6: Good evening, Phil.
1: Which Dutch artist painted the anatomy lesson of Dr. Nicholas Tulp in 1632?
6: I think it is Rembrandt.
1: Correct, Rembrandt. And as everyone on the text line has reminded me, Rembrandt is actually, he doesn't have a first name because Rembrandt is
6: his. I don't think he does. I was quite a student.
1: Well, no, but Rembrandt is his first name.
6: Oh, is it? I mean, I can't think of another one that goes with it anyway.
1: I think he's Rembrandt van Rijn, I think, from memory.
6: Oh, that's right, yeah, because I remember I went to the museum in Holland that to see it.
1: Yeah.
6: It's quite spectacular.
1: Spiros in Ringwood says you should ring Sarah back and publicly apologise. Sarah! I mean, sorry, Spiros. Spiros is leading the pack. He's leading the posse here. Now,
6: this is wonderful. You've got all these sort of, knights rushing to their honour.
1: I know. Yeah. Knights rushing to the honour of the slighted lady. Rembrandt is his first name. I agree, everyone. Yes, good.
6: Van Rijn, is it? That's right.
1: Rembrandt van Rijn.
6: Van Rijn.
1: Van Rijn, van Rijn. Question 21. We're in arts and literature, otherwise we can move to celebrities or invertebrates.
6: We might as well stay there.
1: Arts and literature. Which 1883 children's book ends with the words, a well-behaved little boy?
6: Oh, gee. A well-behaved little boy.
1: A well-behaved little boy, which 1883 children's book?
6: Oh, gosh, as soon as you say it, I'll go, oh, yeah, of course. But I can't think of it now, Phil.
1: No, thanks.
6: So good night. Thanks.
1: Thanks, Roz. Bye-bye. You do know it and you will get it too. Lines are free. Come on, help me out. Gloria from Wollongong. Hello.
7: Hello. Hi, Phil.
1: Wow. Which 1883 children's book ends with the words, a well-behaved little boy?
7: Oh, this is a guess, but is it Now We Are Six?
1: Not Now We Are Six. No.
7: Okay.
1: See ya. Thank you. Bye-bye. Jim in Campbelltown, correct. Yes, Harry in the Bay, correct. Annette in Perth, correct. What about Peter from Ballarat? G'day, Peter.
8: G'day, Phil.
1: Which 1883 children's book ends with the words, a well-behaved little boy?
8: Oh, I have no clue. On to the next one. Thank you.
1: Okie doke. See you later. Lines are free. 1-300-800-222. 1-300-800-222. Come on, help me out here.

0: you will get straight through, which 1883 children's book ends with the words, "A well-behaved little boy." Thank you, Jane from Homebush. For the painter was Rembrandt Harmenszoon van Ryn, or van Ran. Yes, Rembrandt was his first name. Paul from Geelong. Hello, Paul.
1: How you going, Phil?
0: Good. Which 1883 children's book ends with the words, "A well-behaved little boy"?
1: Pinocchio.
0: Correct. Very good. Yes, Pinocchio needs to be well-behaved after the way he carried on earlier in the book. Okay, we only got four left here, Paul. Question number 22. You can stay with arts and literature, or you could move to invertebrates. There's one left in invertebrates or one left in celebrities.
1: Go back to invertebrates.
0: Invertebrate animals. In 2017, a spider species discovered on a cocoa plantation in Brazil was named after what fictional race of people who are paid for their work in cocoa beans?
1: Oompa Loompa.
0: Correct, yes, that's right. The Oompa Loompas, that's right, correct. Very good. All right, no more invertebrates. There's three left. There are two in arts and literature, one in celebrities.
1: Just go arts and literature, Phil.
0: Esther Summerson is the main character of which Charles Dickens novel?
1: No idea, Phil.
0: Stay later. Thanks, mate. Boy, see you later. Thanks for helping us out. Lisa's in Brisbane. Hi, Lisa.
2: Hi, Phil. How are you going?
0: Pretty good. Esther Summerson is the main character of which Charles Dickens novel?
2: Well, I don't know this one, but I'm going to just say The Tale of Two Cities.
0: Not The Tale of Two Cities. Thank you. Not The Tale of Two Cities. No, Esther Summerson is the main character of which Charles Dickens novel? Julia in Wollongong. Hi, Julia.
3: Hi, sorry, I just had to take you off speaker.
0: Yeah, that's okay. Esther Summerson is the main character of which Charles Dickens novel?
3: Well, yeah, most of his novels are named after the main character. So, there's
0: Little
3: Dorrit,
0: or
3: there's
0: Oliver Twist,
3: David Copperfield.
0: One of his most famous novels, though, is not named after a main character.
3: Well, they've already said Tale of Two Cities, right?
0: Mm-hmm.
3: Yeah, so I'm bowing out.
0: No good.
3: Thanks.
0: Thanks, Julia. Bye-bye. Susan in Waverton. Hello, Susan.
4: Hi there. Hi. I actually rang up about The Good Little Boy. Was it Christopher Robin?
0: No, it wasn't. It was Pinocchio.
4: Pinocchio.
0: A well-behaved little boy, yes.
4: He can't have been good with that big long nose from all the lies.
0: More from the lies he was telling, no.
4: Anyway, I'm just wondering, I might be wrong, but is it Great Expectations?
0: Uh-huh. No, it's not Great Expectations. No.
4: Okay.
0: Yes, right. Thank you. That would be Pip, wouldn't it, in Great Expectations. Esther Summerson is the main character of which Charles Dickens' novel. Baroni from Adelaide's got the right answer. Anybody on the telephone line wants to help us? 1-300-800-222. There are lines free. You will get straight through. Kerry from Kangaroo Point. Hello, Kerry.
5: G'day, Phil. Phil, I think it might be Bleak House.
0: Correct. Very good. Excellent.
5: The greatest writer in the history of English literature.
0: You won't get an argument from me about that.
5: I agree. That and Blade Runner. That's how both agree on that.
0: Yeah, exactly. No, I agree. And Bleak House, I think, is his greatest book, in my view, and in my opinion anyway.
5: Yeah, I love David Copperfield. I did that for Junior here in Queensland. That was one. I really enjoyed it. So, I mean, it was and then, of course, I've seen the movie. So, yes, it's I love his work.
0: Yes, Esther Summerson is the main character of Bleak House. Bleak House is that great novel where the case of Jarndyce and Jarndyce appears, the endless cause inequity which swallows up everybody's lives and money.
5: I like when in David Copperfield, Barkis is willing.
0: Yeah, Barkis is willing. Not willing, Barkis is willing. That's right.
5: Yeah, willing. I thought it was

0: willing.
1: Willing. Question 24. Art and literature or celebrities?
0: I'll try celebrities.
1: The Woman in Me is a 2023 memoir from which American singer?
0: Gee, no, Phil. I got no idea. I won't hold you up. Somebody else hopefully will know.
1: No good. All right, Kerry. Thank you, mate. Chris in the Pilbara. G'day, Chris.
2: Phil, how are you, mate?
1: Pretty good. Question 24. The Woman in Me is a 2023 memoir from which American singer?
2: I don't know. I'm just going to have to guess.
1: The Woman in Me.
2: Yeah, I'm trying to think of what sort of song has that name in it. Like, in 2023.
1: Yeah.
2: I think Donna Summer's already dead by then. I don't know. I'll go Dolly Parton.
1: Not Dolly. No. Thanks, Chris. No, not Dolly. Spiros is not letting go. Spiros says the ABC should nominate Sarah for an Australian of the Year award for her grace and dignity after being ripped off by Phil the Accuser. Just saying. All righty, come on, help us out here. Jack from Williamstown. G'day, Jack.
3: Hi.
1: The Woman in Me is a 2023 memoir from which American singer?
3: Oh, I'm going to have to pass, I'm sorry.
1: No, good. Okie doke, it's not Shania Twain, Buzz, in Bendigo. No, it's not. Morgan had Shania Twain. No, it's not. Jane in Mudgee's got the right answer. What about Jeff in Bacchus Marsh? G'day, Jeff.
4: Good evening, Philip.
1: The Woman in Me is a 2023 memoir from which American singer?
4: Oh, dear. No, I don't know. I'm sorry.
1: No good. Okay. All righty. You can win from here. There's only two questions left, one in celebrities, one in arts and art and literature. The Woman in Me is a 2023 memoir from which American singer? Hayley from Roselle, do you know? Hi, Hayley.
5: Oh, hi. Are we talking the music one still? Sorry, cut out.
1: Celebrities. The Woman in Me is a 2023 memoir from which American singer?
5: Britney Spears.
1: Correct, it is. It's Britney Spears.
5: Yeah.
1: Wow. Okay, it's taken a while, but we got here. We're in art and literature.
5: Okay.
1: Question 25. And to win, the magnet's yours. Quote, stately, plump Buck Mulligan came from the stairhead bearing a bowl of lather on which a mirror and a razor lay crossed, is the opening line of which famous Irish novel?
5: Oh, couldn't it have been art? I don't know. I'm not going to know this.
1: No?
5: No, I'm sorry.
1: Sorry, Hayley. See ya. Okay. Bye. It's a pity. John from Newcastle. Any idea here, John?
6: Could I please get you to repeat that line?
1: Stately, plump Buck Mulligan came from the stairhead bearing a bowl of lather on which a mirror and a razor lay crossed, is the opening line of which famous Irish novel?
6: Irish novel. Lost me. No, I was trying to ring up for one of the other ones, but just trying to think of something Irish. I can't even think of an Irish novel. Sorry.
1: No good. Okay, question 25. It's hanging here. Joe from Melton's got the right answer. Annette in Perth's got the right answer. Jim in Campbelltown's got the right answer. Morgan, correct. Leroy in Penrith, no. Togo's on the road. Line's free, by the way, unless Togo can get it. Hi, Togo. Pretty good. Question 25. Stately, plump Buck Mulligan came from the stairhead bearing a bowl of lather on which a mirror and a razor lay crossed, is the opening line of which famous Irish novel?
7: No, it's not for me. But I'll tell you what, your rules, mate, is how we go, eh? But never take a sword to a gunfight, eh? Sorry, mate, I'll leave it for someone else.
1: See you, Togo. Bye-bye.

0: some details. Spiros in Ringwood. Spiros in Ringwood says, you're a good eagle, the same field. Some self-reflection, three Hail Marys and three Our Fathers should redeem you. Thank you, Spiros. Bless me, Spiros, because I have sinned. Hillary had Ulysses. Good. Frank from Mount Evelyn had Ulysses. Harry in the Bay had Finnegan's Wake. No, Finnegan's Wake's basically unreadable, isn't it? Sally from Ballsbrook had Finnegan's Wake. There's all right. Very good fun, everyone, and nice work. Gee, it took a while, but we got there.
1: Nightlife with Philip Clark
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0: But the time for talking has not finished. Issues of the day, things that are around. What do you think of this pork barrelling story out of today's pretty depressing, don't you think? How do you distinguish pork barrelling from legitimate government spending? As someone texted earlier, why is there no greater punishment for pork barrelling other than political embarrassment? Anyway, give us a call, 1-300-800-222. Joey in Coffs Harbour says, by the way, says, I love your rules, Phil. Stick with it. If you'd asked who was the youngest Burgess to play NRL for South's Rabbitohs, Mr. Burgess wouldn't cut it. No, I agree. I agree. In some instances, like Rembrandt's full name, it's not necessary, isn't it? In others, I believe that it is. All righty, let's have some Amy Winehouse then. Let's get into some talk with issues of the day. 1-300-800-222. Give us a bell.

0: Yeah, Amy Winehouse. You know I'm no good. Thank you, Chipper. Another 27-year-old death. Yes, well, did you see the film, the documentary on Amy Winehouse? Remarkable piece of filmmaking. Just fantastic. Annette in Perth's getting stuck into me over Samantha. You know you're in the wrong re, Sam Kerr. Even Spiros said so. Your ears need seeing to, Phil, especially so you can hear your grandchild gurgling. Thank you, Annette. Good on you. All righty, 1-300-800-222. Issues of the day.
1: Issue of the day.
0: There's a few things around, aren't there? We discussed earlier that the way there was a bit of a pile-in about the One Nation leader in Victoria, Warren Pickering, who was dealing with stories that that he hadn't denied taking drugs, including marijuana, speed and ecstasy as a young man. He was painting his story as one of redemption. I wouldn't have thought these days that that sort of thing ruled a person out of standing for office. Maybe once upon a time these things did, and you had to be lily white in every respect. I don't think that's the case anymore, is it? I mean, it has. I don't think it's been the case for many years. You might have some different view about it. 1-300-800-222 is the number. Also, this issue of pork barrelling, I mean, really, I think people look with despair on this, isn't it? A Centre for Public Integrity investigations concluded that an invite-only $560 million grants program overwhelmingly directed funding to safe Labor seats and electorates that Labor was seeking to win at the 2025 election. Projects in safe and marginal Labor seats sometimes received grants worth tens of millions of dollars. 45 electorates were not invited to the major and local community infrastructure program and received nothing. The Labor promised more than $500 million in upgrades to sports facilities, parks, playgrounds and other community infrastructure at the election. Well, all that's fine and good and dandy. Sure, all these projects were great. But how is the money fairly given out? The Centre for Public Integrity's chair, former Justice Anthony Wheely, said it appeared the program had been used to pork barrel seats Labor wanted to win. The government says they were just fulfilling election promises. Oh, yeah. I know Helen Haynes made the point today. She's the independent member for Indi, Victorian federal electorate, which, of course, Labor is not going to win because it's held by Helen Haynes, who was Cathy McGowan's successor in the seat. Now, they've got a golf club, I think it was called Rutherglen Golf Club, which didn't even know there was a grant scheme, whereas in Anthony Albanese's electorate, the Marrickville Golf Club were invited to make an application, received some $5 or $6 million to fix up the sewage in their clubhouse, etc. Well, look, all that's good, and I'm sure that that's a great project. But how come the club in Helen Haynes's electorate wasn't invited to apply? The whole thing does seem shonky to me. And, you know, at the time they get stuck into the other side and when in government they seem to do the same thing themselves. Should there be some sanction for it other than political embarrassment, says my texter earlier, and I think that's probably right. 1-300-800-222. Paul from Esperance. G'day, Paul.
2: G'day, Bill. How you go?
0: Oh, I'm all right. Yes, come on.
2: Yeah, I reckon there should be some sanction for that pork barrelling. But I just wanted to back you up on the Sarah's question.
0: Oh, yeah.
2: Sam Kerr.
0: Yeah.
2: I'm pretty sure that, like, she knew the answer. I don't

0: I think she wanted to answer the question because it was a sports question. I've heard the lady on before. She's quite intelligent. She knows a lot. She's not a sports fan. She's more of an arts and literature fan. And I'm, you know, like, you gave her heaps of opportunity. I've seen you give people, or heard you give people less opportunity when they've said that and said the answer under their breath and then not been going to answer it. And like, I don't know many of the answers that I've got for. I know quite a few of the other ones, like everyone else, but you never get the one you want. And, I don't think you did anything wrong. And, Spiro, if you suggest that someone who doesn't know Australia's most famous soccer player for Australian of the Year, you're betting on a loser, mate.
1: I reckon you can't. That's right. You can't say Miss Kerr. Come on. It's Sam Kerr. Come on.
0: You said it, but you didn't want to say it, mate. You can tell you gave her more opportunity than you've given plenty of other people. And she just didn't want to say that answer. She knew that answer. You'd have to be in hospital, I reckon. Mate.
1: Thanks, Paul. Okay, I'm going to give you a sword as well. Now there's three of us on the bridge, mate.
0: Yeah, I've got a chainsaw here, mate. We'll be right.
1: See ya. Bye-bye. Listeners are not letting it go for you won't live down the quiz of Sam Kerr. Dear. Yes, my texter says, I think drug-taking after becoming a politician is more likely to happen. Dear. Connie says, come on, the Burgess example is not an equivalent question. How many Kerrs are there? I think the question even alluded to it being a current player. And she gave it as an answer, then said, Samantha, when you asked for a first name. No, she didn't say that. Sarah didn't. No, it really was unfair. Sadly, I've realised tonight that I've gotten used to that happening on the Mighty Challenge. I didn't even react much at first. Connie, harsh. Dear, well. Butter Bing says there's no punishment for pork barrelling because they are making the rules. Yeah, well, is that all it is? Hayley from Roselle. G'day, Hayley.
2: Hello, how are you?
1: Pretty good.
2: I've got three kids who are in their 20s, ranging, 19 to 27, and yep. I have brought them up with very open conversations around alcohol and drugs.
1: Yep. You need to these days, Hayley, don't you?
2: Yeah, honesty is the best policy. You're not going to get in trouble. We can have a discussion around it, blah, blah, blah. Now, those three kids, yes, they'll go out and take the odd thing here and there. If they're at a festival, so be it. Yep. They don't really drink that much, and that's been their trajectory, I think, because of that. Now, I, on the other hand, born in 1970, everything was swept under the carpet. There was no talking. There was nothing allowed. And consequently, me in my 20s went wild.
1: Yeah, well, there was plenty of people taking drugs in the 1970s.
2: Well, my parents were a little bit straighty 180, but yeah. Me in the 90s in Sydney, it was pretty loose.
1: Yep.
2: And anything goes. Now, politics aside, you know, I'm not going to talk about my political persuasion, but to talk about something that happened in your 20s, quite honestly and openly, when I heard that on the radio. I was driving somewhere. I was quite moved by it because I thought, yes, this is the sort of discussions we need to be having.
1: Yeah,
2: we need
1: to
2: own our stuff and be honest.
1: I think that's right. I mean, do you remember Hayley and, you know, Tanya Plibersek wouldn't mind me saying this. Tanya Plibersek is married to a bloke called Michael Coutts-Trotter, who's a very senior bureaucrat in the New South Wales Public Service.
2: Yes.
1: And he, of course, was in jail as a young bloke for drug offences, but he's open. But he's been quite open about that and said, yeah, exactly. You know, you're allowed to redeem yourself. You really are.
2: 100%. And look, I chose 10 years ago. I'm 56.
1: Yeah.
2: I chose to stop drinking.
1: Yep.
2: I it had become a bit of a habit, it had become a go-to, a crutch, and I stopped drinking 10 years ago. Now, because of that, and because of my honesty around that and work around that and whatever, I've been able to help other people, other young people, blah, blah, blah. And it's that thing of just owning your stuff, wanting to change, choosing another way of living. No judgment if you drink, don't drink, take drugs, don't take drugs. But, you know, I think just owning, being honest and having honest conversations can, in time help others who,
1: might
2: be sitting at home and thinking, whatever it is, you know. I don't know.
1: That's Yeah, I got a lot of sympathy for this, and trying to ping people for saying, oh, back in the day, you know, had a series of traffic offences, took drugs. Well, you know, okay. I mean, I think there are things that probably might rule you out. You know,
2: 100%.
1: You know, serious domestic violence convictions might.
2: Exactly.
1: I think make 100%. You ineligible to stand for office.
2: 100%.
1: There might be other things that people think. I mean, obviously there are other things. I mean, serious criminal offences, of course. But yes. Really, taking drugs? I don't think so.
2: I don't think so. I'm in total agreement.
1: Yeah. I'd be surprised if people didn't agree, Hayley, but maybe they don't. Anyway, let's put it out there. Thanks, Hayley.
2: Thank you.
1: See ya. I'd be surprised. You know, if you can't run off the rails in your 20s and come back, then what are we saying? Mark says, are you gaslighting us, Phil? She definitely said Samantha. Or is your audience all suffering from the Mandela effect? No, Mark, she did say Samantha, but not as an answer. She, in fact, said one stage, it can't be Samantha. Then she did think about Samantha. And I said, well, what's your answer? And she did not give it back to me. That's the point. That is the point. Abolish electorates, and then be no more pork barreling. No more pork barreling. Yeah, well, John from Bitcham says, I thought she did well for even thinking about a woman soccer player. that is harsh. 1-300-800-222 is the number. Both sides pork barrel, says Adrian. Why doesn't the Department of Public Integrity allocate the grants? Yes, well, if there was such a department, then that would be an excellent idea. 1-300-800-222 is the number. Don't worry, Phil, the Sam Kerr controversy will make everyone forget about the Denmark answer a few months ago. Graham of O'Connor says alcohol is the most damaging drug anyway. Yes, well, exactly. If you confessed to being a booze hound in your 20s, would there be the same stigma? The answer is there wouldn't, I guess, because alcohol is a legal drug. Anyway, 1-300-800-222, there are lines free. Brian from Toowoomba wants to talk to us about... Have you been kicked out, Brian? What's happened?
3: The situation is this, mate. I've been here nearly 2 years.
1: Yeah, this is in your unit, yeah.
3: Then I get a phone call on a Saturday to say, oh, I'm such and such, I've been put in charge of filling your unit. It's come to
1: you told me this the other night, yeah, go on.
3: Well, what's happening now, this guy who's going for this unit is over in England and he's expecting to come back to this country. And she says to me...
1: He's the owner of the unit, is he?
3: Well, he's in the process of getting it. We don't know. But more likely than he will. Now, the position I'm in, because she said to me, oh, when he comes over, he's going to move in after your lease is up, which is about the 25th of this month.
1: Oh, so hang on. Just give me the facts here. So the unit's up for sale... And this bloke in England's bought it. Has he always trying to buy? He's in the process of buying it.
3: He's in the process of coming up for a building inspecting and pest control on Friday.
1: Okay. Now, so when's your lease run till, Brian?
3: About the 27th.
1: Of what?
3: This month.
1: Oh, okay. All right. So he doesn't want to give you another lease?
3: Well, the thing I only found out recently is that the Queensland government have got a rule that if and when he takes over the unit, he has to give me 2 months to move out.
1: Yeah.
3: So in that 2 months, I've got to try and find something. Say it ends on the 25th and he decides to give me 2 months. That'll take me into October, November. But I'm still... without anywhere to go. I've got to move all this furniture.
1: Yeah, yeah. Is the agent helping you, Brian, find another place?
3: No, mate. She's interested in is selling the unit.
1: She said
3: to me in the first place, oh, don't worry. She said, I have investors and all this sort of stuff. Well, I didn't believe a go of it, but that's where I am.
1: Mm.
3: The guy who owns it decided to sell it and plonked me right in the bloody middle of it.
1: Well, it's not, well, I agree, Brian. This is a problem. I know it's a problem with the rental market generally in Australia. That's the trouble. And I don't know what you can do here. I mean, you're just going to have to get out there and try and find something else, aren't you?
3: I've got to learn, mate.
1: Yeah.
3: Tommy Rocker.
1: Is there much around? Is there much around in Toowoomba or not?
3: No, not many, not much. And when you rock up, there's about 25 other people ahead of you.
1: Yeah.
3: What the behest. But what I don't like is the fact that the guy knew I was coming up for a new renewal of the lease, and then he decides to plonk it on the market. And I don't know why.
1: You mean the bloke who decided to sell it? Yeah, well, look, it's been people. I don't know. You never know. Maybe he needed to sell it. I mean, there's a whole range of reasons, aren't there?
3: Yeah, but that's the position I'm in. And
1: Well, Brian, keep us up to date, mate. And you're gonna have, I mean, good luck in trying to find something.
3: Okay, thanks,
1: mate. Bye. I know. I mean, this is the issue with rental properties, isn't it? But I mean, if the owner wants to move back and live there, I mean, it's hard to argue with it. Someone says, I smoked so much marijuana in the 80s that Bob Marley wore a T-shirt with a picture of me on it. Chipper says, I gave up drugs at 19. Still love a beer and a scotch. Yes. I don't. Jerry in Richmond says, I don't agree with you on the drug and drinking convictions. Not good enough. It was more than once drink driving. What if he killed someone when driving? Well, I drink driving. I don't know. Well, yeah, maybe. Maybe. I don't know what people's attitude towards that is. I just think that this idea that because you use drugs in your 20s, that this is somehow makes you ineligible for offices. I think an attitude that maybe once existed. I don't think I'd be surprised if it still existed. Anyway, thank you for the texts, of which there are many on this topic. I think it's poor form to say someone is straight 180 because they didn't take drugs. I say that's sensible. I've never taken drugs except alcohol and still have fun, says John from Newcastle. Yeah, well, that's fair enough too, John. That's fair enough too. But I think we can all concede that people make mistakes and sometimes pick themselves up and dust themselves off, don't they? News coming up. We've got Francis after that. Here's some sweet soul music.

0: Oh, yeah, sweet soul music, Arthur Connolly. All right, Francis is going to look after you after this because I've got to get out of here. Hi, mate.
1: How are you going?
0: Not bad.
1: What's You'd be annoyed on? If you're a soul singer and your name didn't pop up and you didn't get a spotlight from that song, wouldn't you? You're sending a letter. You know, if you just go, hey, what about me?
0: What about me?
1: Sam and Dave. What are we just, Chuck, mate? Great track, though. What a way to finish.
0: Yeah.
1: Can you dance to that, Phil?
0: I
1: can
0: reckon.
1: You cut a rug?
0: Yeah, of course I can.
1: Do those two.

0: sprinkler.
1: Do the sprinkler. Oh, poor old Ray Gun. Come on. Poor old.
0: Never forgive, never forget.
1: Poor old Ray Gun. She's going to live on, you know. So will you, Francis. Have a great show. You and I will talk tomorrow. Bye-bye.
2: Everything Brisbane. It's where you live.
3: Well, my memories are growing up locally. My grandparents lived around the corner here.
2: It's where your passions lie.
4: Place where my shoulders can drop. He loves it here. It's like coming home.
2: 612 ABC Brisbane.
5: ABC News with David Rollins. Israel's foreign minister has accused his British counterpart of outrageous lies after the UK announced sanctions on Israeli settlements in the occupied West Bank. The UK says it's deemed the settlements illegal and has accused settler terrorists of carrying out ethnic cleansing in the Palestinian enclave. Israel has responded, announcing the closure of a British consulate in Jerusalem and imposing travel bans on a dozen politicians. Gideon Saar says while he believes there are many friends of Israel in Britain, the government must respond.
6: Unfortunately, a hostile Labour government is in office, systematically acting against the State of Israel, and it has left us with no choice but to finally respond to its hostile actions.
5: Amnesty International has released a new report that's found three attacks the US and Israel carried out on Tehran in March may amount to war crimes. With more, here's Middle East correspondent Matthew Doran.
7: Well, Amnesty is certainly of the view that it doesn't look likely that the US military or the IDF would want to launch investigations into these cases, considering that these targets, even Amnesty has identified, are police stations and the Basij complex. But it is still calling for that investigation because of, rather, the fact that at least 41 civilians were killed and many more dozens of others were seriously injured. No doubt we will hear some sort of response. We have certainly asked the IDF and the US military for a comment, but it wasn't immediately provided.
5: Indonesia's air traffic has returned to normal following a volcanic eruption at the weekend, although locals remain concerned about a recent rise in volcanic activity. ABC Indonesia journalist Helena Suisa is in Jakarta.
8: It's not only Mount Anak Krakatau that erupted last Sunday. There are five volcanoes throughout Indonesia that erupted at the same day. So it's one in Sumatra, so in different and multiple islands in Indonesia got erupted at the same day. So people here are more anxious and nervous. As Indonesian, we know that we live in the Ring of Fire region, but having five volcanoes erupted at the same day, it's just another level.
5: Hundreds of departing flights from major British airports have been disrupted after an air traffic control provider experienced a technical issue. The provider, NATS, says in a statement that its engineers are on site and working to resume operations. Major aviation hubs, including Heathrow and Gatwick airports, are currently experiencing severe delays, with effects spreading to continental Europe. Back home, and the lawyer for a man accused of trying to bring cocaine to Western Australia from a cargo vessel has said his client thought he was going fishing. David Webber has the story.
9: Terence Baker is on trial accused of attempting to bring cocaine ashore from a cargo vessel off the WA coast in 2023. Mr. Baker was one of three men on a smaller boat which got into trouble on rough seas. His lawyer, Anthony Elliott, has told the jury another man misled Mr. Baker about why the boat was purchased and the purpose of going out to sea. Mr. Elliott said Mr. Baker thought he was going on a fishing trip and didn't know about the cocaine. He said his client admitted the first boat they'd acquired for the trip was incorrectly moored and drifted out to sea with nobody on board.
5: A landmark study has found 31 rugby league players have been diagnosed with the degenerative brain disease, CTE. Among them were decorated league footballer and NRL coach Paul Green, as well as Manly Seagulls player Keith Titmus, who was just 20 years old when he died. One of the authors of the study, Alan Pearce, says players of all ages are developing the disease.
10: And so this shows us that the pathology of CTE is developing in children due to this exposure to contact, repetitive contact over their junior years. So this is one of the reasons why we are calling for modifying of these sports to non-contact versions.
5: In sport, Western Bulldogs.

0: Panthers midfielder Tom Liberatore has retired from the AFL after 16 seasons and 268 games. The 34-year-old played in the Bulldogs' drought-breaking 2016 Premiership victory over the Sydney Swans and picked up the club's Best and Fairest Award in 2014. Liberatore's father, Tony, also played for the Dogs and won the prestigious Brownlow Medal in 1990. That brings you up to date with ABC News.
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0: 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So, what happened? What does the evidence say? 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
2: It is the four quiz, our four topics this morning. Australiana, where am I question, where I describe somewhere famous. You've got to tell me where we are. Nicknames and 5 seconds of song where I play you a bit of a famous song. 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

0: 1997 was the year for that one. 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
0: And it's time for the four quiz. 1-300-800-222 is the number to call. 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If you answer three questions from our topics, you go into the prize pool, which is where you want to be to win the coveted fridge magnet. Our topics today, four of them, three questions in each. Nicknames, I'll give you a hint and you've got to tell me who belongs to the nickname. 5 seconds of song, so I'll play you 5 seconds of a really famous song. Tell me what it is. Australiana, some Australian relation questions. And a where am I? I'll describe a iconic place and you have to tell me where we're standing. Let's start the four quiz this morning in Sydney with Peter. Good morning, Pete.
2: Good morning. And I had never heard that song before, and if you hadn't said who it was and where it was from, I would have asked you.
0: There you go. You enjoyed it.
2: Yeah, well, I did. I don't know that I'd put it on repeat play on my Walkman in the
0: What is it? What is on repeat play on your Walkman, Peter?
2: At the moment, Olivia Rodrigo's The Cure.
0: Oh, there you go. Because Down with the Kids.
2: Well, yeah, unexpectedly. I came to her through Robert Smith.
0: Ah, yes, because he performed Just Like Heaven, or she performs it, doesn't she? And he's been on stage with her performing it.
2: Yeah, and he helped her with one of the songs on her album. And so I knew nothing at all about her, and she's very skillful vocally, and I analyse music, you know, and yeah,
0: You dig it. That's good.
2: I'm trying to think of one simple. She uses a breath control in that song as a percussive rhythmic component.
0: I'll have to check it out. Now, what topic?
2: First chorus.
0: Yeah. Given your love of music, do you want to start with 5 seconds of song?
2: Yeah, well, let's do it. The other thing, of course, is you play. I think I did. I sent you a text, but I got quite excited the other night because you played, I think, Elizabeth Fraser singing with Massive Attack.
0: Yes.
2: About a week ago.
0: And great regret is I didn't go to the Massive Attack show this time.
2: And
0: she actually performed at these Australian shows. And for those who don't know, Elizabeth Fraser, singer with the wonderful ethereal band, the Cocteau Twins, in the 80s and 90s, and kind of retired from playing music. Like, she sort of stepped into the shadows and hasn't made a record for years. She performed that song Teardrops in the shows in
2: Australia. I didn't know that. Was that in Sydney or no, it was in Melbourne?
0: Yeah, Sydney, Melbourne, across the country. I think they did three or four shows.
2: A bit of cross-promotion here. Freya, who produces for Suzanne sometimes in Sydney, I know she's a big fan of Elizabeth Fraser, so I hope she got... I have to ask her.
0: Right, we need to crack on with the quiz. We could do this all day. What topic do you want to start
2: with? We'll go with the music for a start.
0: Okay, so I'm going to play 5 seconds of a famous song, 5 seconds of song, and you've got to tell me what it is. Are you ready?
2: Okay.
0: Have a listen to this.
3: Let's go, girls.
0: That's your 5 seconds. What's the song called?
2: It's Shania Twain.
0: Yeah.
2: I might have to go through the whole song to find the title.
0: It's definitely Shania Twain.
2: Totally crazy. Oh gosh.
0: You sing it for us, Pete. Go on. I want to hear you sing the whole chorus.
2: Oh.
0: You can do it. Back yourself.
2: Oh. I'm not sure I can. Hang on. Shania Twain.
0: You're almost there.
2: She's
0: an iconic song.
2: Feel like a woman.
0: Yeah. Who feels like a woman?
2: I feel... No.
0: You are so close. You are like a golfer that is putting and watching the ball lip out of the hole.
2: I confess I'm not a big... I feel like a woman.
0: Yes, we got there in the end. Man, I feel like a woman. Well done. Let's move on. Nicknames, Australiana, or where am I? What's next for you?
2: I'll go nicknames.
0: Nicknames it is. Okay, here it is. William Joyce was an all too familiar and much loathed voice for British people during World War II. What was he better known as for his pro-Nazi broadcasts?
2: Ooh, what was he better known as?
0: What did the British people call him? Do you know this story?
2: Oh,
0: William Joyce was tried as well and convicted after the war.
2: Yeah, it was Lord... Was it Lord Ha Ha? No, not Lord Ha Ha, but very close.
0: Thank you for calling,
2: Lord
0: Pete.
2: Maybe.
0: We've got to move on from that. Andy in Bateman's Bay, how are you, Andy?
4: Yeah, good. I had a friend that was, one of the local teachers, scripture teachers at the schools was in Jerusalem, and he recalls that he walked along the street that he there's carob trees growing there, and you could pick a bean off the carob tree and a bit of sustenance there. And it's a bit sad to hear that the farmers or the settlers have been kicked out of their land and houses being built where they've got to grow the crops.
0: It's a very difficult situation. No doubt Matt Doran from the ABC's international unit will be across all of that today. Do you know the answer to our question here? William Joyce, all too familiar, much loathed voice. Yes. British people, World War II, what was he better known as?
4: Yeah, Lord Haw-Haw.
0: Right, Lord Haw-Haw it was. Well done. Okay, what other question topic would you like to go to? You can go to 5 seconds of song. You can have an Australiana question where I tell you a bit of Australian history and you go, well, we deal in a bit of Australian history. Or where am I? Describe somewhere and you tell me where I are.
4: Yeah, so it's interesting. Where am I?
0: Okay, here we go. In your mind's eye here, we're travelling. I'm standing before a white marble mausoleum built by an emperor for his dearly departed wife. It has a long reflecting pool leading towards it. Where am I?
4: It definitely sounds like the Taj Mahal.
0: It is the Taj Mahal in Agra in India. Have you been there?
4: No, but I didn't know there was a reflective pool there. And,
0: there is. If you look at the photos, it's a beautiful long pool that's there.
4: Learning a lot. Joyce, I didn't know Lord Haw-Haw's other... Well, real name was Joyce.
0: William Joyce. Okay, you can go in the prize pool if you answer this next question. So you've done a nickname and you've done Australia. Where am I? So Australiana or 5 seconds of song for you here, Andy?
4: Yeah, it's something different for me. It's Australiana.
0: Australiana it is. Okay, here we go. In 2013, who became the first Indigenous Australian woman elected to the Australian Senate? In 2013...
4: The only one I can think of is that Olympic athlete in Northern Territory, but I don't think it was her.
0: Give a name and have a go.
4: Keep thinking.

0: It's not Natasha Despoir.
1: No, it's not Natasha, it's not Despoir. Good on you, Andy. Thanks for playing, mate. 1-300-800-222 is the number. Annette in Perth got the Taj Mahal right. So did Harry in the Bay. Thank you to Pamela for Shania Twain and plenty of other people texting through as well. Jenny in Glenbrook also was a big Shania Twain fan. She was right on top of that one. We're going to Victoria now. It's a beautiful Ken's Shepparton on the road out there in beautiful middle of Victoria. How are you, Ken?
2: Good, thanks, mate. Yourself?
1: Not too bad. You're out on the road doing what this morning?
2: Australia Post driver coming back from Shepparton, back to Seymour.
1: Oh, wow. Safe driving with all our goods and parcels tucked up in there as well. Do you know the answer to our question?
2: What was the question again, sorry?
1: I will give it to you again. In 2013, who became the first Indigenous Australian woman elected to the Australian Senate?
2: I'm sure she was a sprinter.
1: Yeah.
2: I can see her face in my head, but I can't remember the name.
1: It must be right there.
2: Yeah, I can't think right now.
1: Oh, mate. Well, safe driving, and we'll talk to you again soon.
2: All right, thank you. Bye.
1: 1-300-800-222 to play. If you do know the name, pick up the phone and dial. Or you can also text 0437-774-774. It's the four quiz on ABC Radio Overnight. It's Francis Leach here. And we're going through our four topics. Australiana, where am I? Where I describe a location, you tell me where we are. 5 seconds of song, I play you 5 seconds of a famous song, you tell me what it is. And nicknames. But we need to answer this question first before we can move on. And Justin in Frankston is our next caller. Good morning, Justin.
3: G'day, Francis. How are you, mate? And I have been fishing.
1: Oh, good. Did you find anything in the bay today?
3: No. I found an old sock that I caught, but nothing.
1: Not so good in the pan with a bit of butter and garlic. Nothing can save it.
3: No.
1: Do you know the answer to our question?
3: Yes, I do. It's Nova Peris.
1: It is Nova Peris. And yes, she was an Olympian, 2 times Olympian as a sprinter, but also a gold medalist with the Hockey Roos and elected in the 2013 election as the senator for the Northern Territory. Well done. Moving topics now. Do you want to do Where Am I? You can also do 5 seconds of song or nicknames. What do you want to do, Justin?
3: Let's go 5 seconds of song. Test my music.
1: Okay.
3: Knowledge out.
1: Let's do that. Here's 5 seconds of this Australian classic. What song is that?
3: I've never heard of it, but it sounds like an Ice House song.
1: Oh, no. But good try, mate. Thank you for playing.
3: Thanks.
1: Talk to you soon. Let's speak to Helen in Healesville, also in Victoria, on the Four Quiz. Morning, Helen.
4: Good morning, Francis. How are you?
1: Oh, Mel, how are you?
4: Good, thanks.
1: What's got you up at this time of the morning?
4: I enjoy listening to the quizzes.
1: Oh, good. Well, you're in the right place and we've got one of those for you. Do you know the answer to our question? Do you want me to play the little bit of song again?
4: Yes, please.
1: Okay, have a listen. This is an Australian classic. You've got to tell me the name of the song. There you are. 5 seconds of that song. What's the name of the song?
4: It's Midnight Oil, I'm pretty sure.
1: Yes, it is.
4: I'll try Beds Are Burning.
1: Oh, no. But, Helen, you're in the right park, but not the right ride. Thanks for playing.
4: Thank you.
1: Have a great morning. 1-300-800-222 to play if you know the answer to our 5 seconds of song on our four quiz. Tessa in DY in Sydney. Hello, Tessa.
5: Hi, Francis.
1: How are you this morning?
5: Oh, not too bad.
1: Oh, good of you to call. Do you know the name of that Midnight Oil song?
5: No, my son was a man, Midnight Oil.
1: You weren't a Midnight Oil fan?
5: Yeah.
1: Oh, okay. Well, look, thank you for playing. Do you want to have a guess at the name of one of their songs and see how you go?
5: I can't even think of one.
1: Okay. Well, we'll talk again soon.
5: Okay.
1: Okay, bye. 1-300-800-222. Plenty of people off the text message have got it right. Thank you, Leroy in Penrith, for sending yours through. But we're going to talk to Pandora, Sapphire Beach. Where's Sapphire Beach, Pandora? Help me out here.
6: I'm about 7 kilometres north of Coffs Harbour.
1: Oh, sounds lovely.
6: Halfway between Wagoolga and Coffs Harbour.
1: Beautiful. Well, do you know the name of our 5 seconds of song there?
6: I knew it was the Oils.
1: Do you want to play it again?
6: No, don't, because I think I can only think of a couple of words for the whole song.
1: Yeah.
6: And I think that might be the title. Otherwise, I've got no idea. It might have a chorus, words, it's random, but I

0: back in the day. So that is one of their songs, yes, together.
1: Yeah, and The Ballad of Tom Jones is an awesome song.
0: It is. It's great. Yeah, a great little band. It was a moment. They had a moment. Now, which other topic would you like? Nicknames?
1: Oh, no, it's... okay. Hang on. Nicknames, what is it?
0: You can have nicknames, Australiana, a question about Australia, or a where am I question.
1: I'm going to regret it, but I'll have a stab at nicknames because no one's touched it.
0: Yeah, fair enough. Here we go. Here's your nickname. Or your nickname is this. Tell me this. Which Australian politician was known by his opponents, sometimes unkindly, as the Mad Monk?
1: Tony Abbott.
0: Tony Abbott. Probably still is Tony Abbott. You're right. Tony Abbott, the Mad Monk.
1: Couldn't be anybody else, could it, really?
0: No, not really. Well, he was a seminarian. He was for a while there on track to be a priest. So it had some basis in
1: history. Abbott is also a thing as
0: well. Yes, it is. True. Mm. All makes sense. Okay, to get into the prize pool here, you've got to answer one more question. You can do, you've done 5 seconds of song. You've done a nickname, Pandora. You've got Australiana or a Where Am I question, where I describe a beautiful location and you tell me where we are.
1: Having been a trivia host in the past, I'm really bad at Australia, I found out. So let's go with where am I or where...
0: Okay, a where am I question. Okay, well, then to your mind's eye, we're travelling here. I'm surrounded by vines where some of Australia's most famous wine names are based. Names like Penfolds, Jacob's Creek and Yolumba. They're all close at hand in this beautiful part of Australia. Where am I?
1: Oh, you're in South Australia, that's for sure.
0: Yes, but where?
1: The Barossa.
0: Yes, it's the Barossa Valley. Oh, beautiful part of the country. Well done, Pandora.
1: Wasn't going to be Australian, and it was.
0: It was. See, you doubted yourself, and you had no reason to. You nailed it. Call back if your name gets pulled out of the prize pool, but you are the only one splashing around in there at the moment.
1: All right, thank you very much, Francis. We'll, take care.
0: We'll talk to you soon. 1-300-800-222 to play. We'll come back and continue the four quiz in a moment. Get on the phone or text 0437 774 774. 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

0: It was the start of a brilliant career for the Pet Shop Boys, their debut single back in about 1984, I think it was, and West End Girls on ABC Radio Overnights.
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2: Teachers have got to be explained to kids that every time you buy a scratcher, you're not going to win. 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
0: Francis Leach with you. Hope your Wednesday morning is going okay, whatever it is that you're doing around the country. It's 19 to 3 on the East Coast. It's 13 past 2 in South Australia and the Northern Territory. And it's 13 to 1 in the West. Let's get back to the four quiz and speak to Peter in Ballarat. He's the next one up to take on the challenge. Good morning, Pete. How are you going?
5: Good as gold, Francis. How's everyone? Great to talk to you. Yeah. Thanks for taking the call.
0: What topic would you like to go with? We've got Australiana, we've still got one Where Am I question, and we've still got one 5 seconds of song and one nickname left. So still plenty there to get you through to the prize pool with Pandora. Where do you want to start?
5: I'll go the 5 second of song, please.
0: Okay, 5 seconds of song it is for you. This was a huge song in the early 90s. Have a listen. Tell me the name of the song. Well, yeah, that was a big riff from a big band. I think it was the first we heard of them. It was the way they introduced themselves to the world. What was the song?
5: Oh, but I wasn't into rock. I was more into house music and the other stuff.
0: Were you?
5: Yes.
0: Oh, you've got some stories to tell, Pete. Where were you going? Where were you going back in the 90s? Were you going to warehouse parties?
5: Were you in Sydney?
0: Oh, I spent a bit of time in Sydney, yes.
5: Oh, I spent a bit of time on Oxford Street.
0: Yeah. Learning a few of life's lessons?
5: Oh, you know, the Oxford and the... Oh, no, we're into... Oh, okay, I'm going to take a red hot guess.
0: Yeah.
5: Is it... No, I don't know. On to the next caller, my friend.
0: Talk Thanks, soon, mate. Bye-bye. Love talking
5: bye-bye.
0: To you. Talk soon. 1-300-800-222. Let's speak to Kylie in Daysdale.
6: Oh, g'day, Francis. I've just awoke. Look, I might have to take a rain check on that one, but have a good week, and thank you for your program and your lovely music all this week. It is appreciated.
0: Oh,
6: mate.
0: Thank you. I really appreciate it. And talk to you soon. 1-300-800-222. I'll play it again so people can get a sense of what it is. It was massive in the 90s. This band became one of the biggest bands in the world. Yeah, so 5 seconds of that, name the song. If you can name the artist, all the better for you. Bob in Greenacre. I don't know if this is your thing, Bob, but surprise me.
7: I can't surprise you. I think you know me a bit now.
0: You weren't rocking around with your headphones on, with your Walkman, with that in your ears?
7: Look, funny you should say it. In the most of the 80s, I was doing security work on rock concerts.
0: So the last thing you wanted to hear at the end of the day was something in your ears that was a rock and roll band.
7: I was pretty deaf by then, I think.
0: Which venues were you wearing the black T-shirt at?
7: Oh, Endeavour Rock. We had a Australian Concert Security was the name of the company I

0: work for, and it was owned by Bunny Johnson. He was the Commonwealth middleweight champion. He was an African Englishman, a top, real nice bloke he was. He came out and fought Mike Quarry from America. And
1: In state. Good on you, Bob. Good to chat. We'll chat again soon.
0: Thanks, mate. Bye.
1: Let's speak to Sam the Baker, our friend from Donald. Hello, Sam.
2: G'day, Francis. How you going?
1: Now, this has to be your era. Who is the band and what is the song for our 5 seconds of song? Have a listen. Do you know what that is, Sam?
2: That's Silverchair and Tomorrow.
1: No, it's not.
2: It's not.
1: It's not. It predates Silverchair's Tomorrow by a couple of years, but, you know, same DNA, I would say. Same DNA. And to everyone who's texting through, Leroy
2: and Penrith. I was certain of that.
1: Oh, there you go.
2: Oh, gee.
1: You'll have to find out, listen and find out who it is.
2: I think I must have overdid it in the 90s.
1: No, not at all, Sam. You're doing fine. Thanks for calling, mate. We'll talk soon.
2: Thanks, mate.
1: 1-300-800-222. A couple of people thought Silverchair, but no. Not Silverchair. It predates Silverchair by a couple of years. I think Silverchair were listening to this when they decided to form a band. Charlie in Mount Druitt, how are you?
3: I'm pretty good. How's yourself?
1: I'm well. Do you know that song?
3: I sure do.
1: Yes, go on.
3: And he's an excellent person.
1: Yes.
3: Eddie Vedder from Pearl Jam.
1: Yep.
3: I'm Still Alive.
1: It is. Well done. Great song still today, still epic. Well done, my friend. So let's move on to see if we can get you in the prize pool. You need to answer two more questions. You can do nickname. I'll give you a famous nickname, and you've got to tell me who the person is. And we've still got some Australiana questions as well, and a where am I question, where I describe to you a famous place, and you tell me where we are.
3: I'll go to the nicknames, mate.
1: Nicknames it is. Okay. In the world of finance, global finance and investment, this person is a voice that everybody listens to, everybody, even though he's now well into his 90s. He is known as the Oracle of Omaha. Who is it?
3: Bill Gates.
1: It's not Bill Gates, but I'm sure Bill Gates listened to this guy. Thanks, Charlie. Good on you, mate.
3: All right.
1: 1-300-800-222. There's a couple of people who got the Pearl Jam question right. Clinton from Lara. Yes, mate. Alive is the song by Pearl Jam. Thank you for that. Let's speak to Gary now in South Australia. Hello, Gary. Welcome to the Four Quiz.
4: G'day. How are you?
1: Well, we've got our nickname question here. In the world of finance and investment, global finance and investment, there is no bigger name when it comes to advice and insight than this person who is known as the Oracle of Omaha. Who is it?
4: No idea.
1: No idea? He's one of the world's richest people. And
4: is he Australian?
1: No, he's an American. American?
4: American. Rockefeller.
1: Not Rockefeller. Same sort of ballpark, but not that guy. Thanks for playing.
4: Thanks, mate.
1: 1-300-800-222 is the number. If you know the name, get on the phone. Give us a go. 1-300-800-222. Let's speak to James in Randwick in Sydney. Hello, James. Good morning.
5: Warren Buffett.
1: It is Warren Buffett. Buffett, the Oracle of Omaha. Do you follow his advice when you're making your financial decisions?
5: No, I'm not in that league.
1: No, neither am I. It's nice to think we might be able to. Okay, so we've still got a chance to get into the prize pool here. Australiana or where am I? Where do you want to go first?
5: Australiana.
1: Okay. Yeah. This is also kind of a location question too. Have a think about this. Now, it's St Kilda in Melbourne and Milsons Point in Sydney. Both home to which iconic attraction?
5: Luna Park.
1: They are. There is a Luna Park in each of those. Yep. Well done. Have you been to Luna Park lately?
5: Not lately. I've been to both of them, though. Yeah.
1: Melbourne's Luna Park has the oldest wooden structure roller coaster in the world still operating. Yeah, continuous operating. Yeah. And if you ride it, you do feel like it does creak a little bit. It's an act of faith to get on that thing, but it's great fun. It's around the corner. All right, here we go into the prize pool. This could be you, and this could be the way that we wind out the quiz. It is a where am I question for you. So we have to travel in our mind here. Think about this. We're looking at a city skyline from Kowloon across the beautiful Victoria Harbour. Ferries are crossing constantly. Skyscrapers are climbing the hills all around us, and every evening the buildings perform a light show. Where am I?
5: In Melbourne somewhere, I suppose, but...
1: No, we're not in Melbourne, but thank you for playing.
5: Yeah. Okay, no worries.
1: Good on you. 1-300-800-222 to Tassie. Craig, how are you?
2: Yeah, g'day.
1: Well, you're in Baghdad in Tasmania.
2: I am.
1: That must take a bit of explaining to a lot of people. You say you come from Baghdad.
2: Yeah, it's spelled different.
1: I know. You must be tired of people making that joke. I'll stop. Do you know where we are? We're looking at a city. Sorry?
2: I was thinking Sydney Harbour.
1: No, it's not Sydney Harbour. We're overseas here, but thank you for calling. And we're not in Baghdad either. Thank you. 1-300-800-222 is the number to play. Julia in Wollongong is next. Hello, Julia.
6: Hi, how are you going?
1: I'm well. I'll read the question again. Think about this. It's a where am I question. We're standing and looking at a city skyline from Kowloon across Victoria Harbour. There are ferries crossing constantly and lots of them. There are skyscrapers climbing in the hills in front of us, and every evening the buildings light up with a magical light show. Where are we?
6: I know it's somewhere in Asia.
1: Yes.
6: That I've never been. But I think possibly Hong Kong.
1: It is Hong Kong. It is Hong Kong. Yeah, that's where it is.
6: Good. Do they still have light shows every...
1: Yeah, there's a bit of a light show that they put on the harbour there. It's quite something. It's about a little trick that they do there to make it look glamorous and wonderful. And it's a great place to hang out for a while. Well done. So we've got to go to this question now. This is our final question in the quiz. If you get this right, you can go into extra time to get three and be in the prize pool. Are you ready? It's an Australian question. Okay. Which word, meaning to fall or hang in large quantities... Which word meaning to fall or hang in large quantities is also the name of Australia's oldest brewery? Which word meaning to fall or hang in large quantities?
6: Cascade.
1: It is. It's Cascade Brewery in Hobart, established in 1824. Well done. Two down.
6: Hang in large quantities?
1: Yeah. Well, if you fall or hang in large quantities, it can cascade, you might cascade a mural or something, yeah.
6: Okay, yeah.
1: Hanging plant, might cascade. The leaves might cascade over the edge of a hanging basket or something like that. Well done. Okay, this is the final question for you. It's in extra time. It is a nickname question for you to go into the prize pool with Pandora. Which Hollywood actor successfully transitioned from wrestling, the WWE, while keeping his nickname The Rock? What is his serious grown-up acting name? The Rock.
6: Well, wouldn't it still be The Rock?
1: Yeah, that's his nickname, but what's his real name?
6: Oh, I'm going to know this after I hang up, but I'm pretty sure I can't answer.
1: Good on you, Julia. It was Dwayne Johnson, but thank you for playing.
6: All right, thanks.
1: Thank you very much. And thanks to everyone who's texted through, Jenny and Glenbrook on Hong Kong, and Gail as well, and everybody else for being part of that. Matt Warbrook, he got it right too. Wayne, thank you for texting in. And Pandora, call us back, because you are the winner of this morning's four quiz. And we will do it again tomorrow morning as well. Norah Jones, ABC Radio Overnights.

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0: Good morning. Welcome to Wednesday. It is springtime. It is very much springtime for those of us in the southern part of the country where there is no dry season or wet season, but we have all four seasons. And that means a chance to look at the garden and also what you're planting. So Joe Toscano is joining us with the latest on seasonal fruit and veg. And we'd love to hear your recipes as well, what you love to cook in springtime. 1-300-800-222. We'll take those calls after the news. G'day, Joe.
2: Good morning, Francis.
0: Are you excited by what spring offers in the garden?
2: Look, I definitely am. People always ask me if I have a favourite season, and probably every season, but when I've been having a chat with Trevor, every season's my favourite. But I do love spring, especially because it's got one of my most favourite things, which is asparagus. And in a time when we can get most things for most of the year, asparagus is sort of truly seasonal, like for Australian-grown asparagus. We've seen it around from Queensland for the last month, and now we're getting into the Victorian stuff, which is really exciting. Last couple of months, actually.
0: Is it really just springtime that asparagus has grown?
2: Yeah, well, we see it sort of towards the end of winter and into spring and then into summer, but it's spring when it's at its absolute peak. And in the winter, it's in the summer, it's always from overseas. But the best asparagus is grown in Victoria. We can't grow it anywhere else successfully. Probably, I would say, the best in the world, if I'm a bit parochial, but it's when it's beautiful and juicy and sweet. Do you have a favourite season?
0: I've gotten older. I've really liked the winter veggies, like cooking. I've discovered the joy of baked Brussels sprouts done well. I love it. The brassicas, is that what they're called?
2: Yes, very good.
0: Handful of yummy Brussels sprouts with just a little bit of oil, and you know, because I like a little bit of bacon, and it's like I'm in heaven. But let's take some calls after news. What people love to cook in springtime, what they're hanging out for, and I'll talk to you, Joe, as well about what you do as well. You can give us some tips about what to look out for and what might be worth putting in our pans.
2: Excellent. Can't wait.
0: Joe Toscano there talking to us here on ABC Radio Overnights. And to you, 1-300-800-222. What are you cooking over springtime? What are you looking forward to? Rhubarb's another one. Is that a spring thing? I do like poached rhubarb. And poached pears of winter. Is that a winter thing more, probably? But yeah, spring and winter or shoulder season. Maybe that's when that is. But we'd love to talk to cooking and spring foods with you. Give us a call, 1-300-800-222 or text 0437-774-774. Back with Joe after the news. But right now, it's time for ABC News.
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5: Hello, this is ABC News with David Rollins. Israel's foreign minister has lashed out furiously at his British counterpart

0: accusing him of outrageous lies after the UK announced sanctions on Israeli settlements in the occupied West Bank. British Foreign Secretary Ed Miliband says Israel's government has turned a blind eye to ethnic cleansing of Palestinians in the enclave and also says war crimes have been committed in Gaza. France and Canada are among a group of other nations to announce similar measures. Gideon Saar says he's imposing a series of countermeasures, including the closure of a British consulate.
1: A series of anti-Israel decisions by the Labour government. The accusations made today by the Foreign Secretary in the British Parliament were outrageous lies.
0: Canadian Prime Minister Mark Carney says his government will match new US tariffs dollar for dollar with tariffs of its own, while stressing that he does not want to escalate the trade conflict. A trade war began after US President Donald Trump returned to office and imposed a series of tariffs on Canadian goods, despite having negotiated and repeatedly praised the North American trade agreement during his first term. Many of those tariffs violate the pact. Mr. Carney says the counter tariffs are required to protect Canadian consumers.
2: I don't believe in escalating the conflict. That's not constructive. But our tariffs are necessary to protect our workers, protect our companies, and our communities. We can't let American goods into Canada tariff-free while they charge our companies to export them.
0: Back home, and the Reserve Bank has given its clearest warning yet that interest rates could rise again as it struggles to bring inflation under control. Kava Akbari has the details.
3: Deputy Governor Andrew Houser says inflation is the economy's one big problem, acknowledging Australians remain angry about the rising cost of living. Headline inflation is sitting at 3.5%, while the cash rate is already at 4.35% after three increases earlier this year. Mr. Houser says the economy is otherwise performing relatively well, with unemployment low and household incomes improving. But he says the RBA is now asking whether it has done enough to cool inflation.
0: The federal government has drafted world-first digital duty of care laws aimed at reducing the risks social media platforms pose to users. Claire Armstrong takes up the story.
4: What it will essentially do is set out some baseline requirements that all online platforms, so that includes social media, could also include search engines or AI chatbots, that they, in their design features of their platform, take proactive steps to stop certain types of content spreading. So there's two different thresholds for children. The harms are things like content about eating disorders, about self-harm, bullying, misogyny, and the promotion of crimes. For adults, the threshold is a little higher. The platform would have to look at ways to prevent the spread of content that is already illegal.
0: The New South Wales opposition says the state government's plan to build new high-rise apartments in Sydney's eastern suburbs is the wrong approach to the city's housing crisis. Charlie McLean has more.
5: The government wants to rezone land at Wallara and Edgecliffe to allow for 9,400 new dwellings over the next two decades. The proposal would see new 30-storey apartment buildings built around train stations. Premier Chris Minns says the city needs more density in established suburbs.
6: This is a more sustainable way to grow.
5: Developers looking to build within 800 metres of the proposed Wallara station would need to contribute $15,000 towards the project. The opposition has slammed that idea, saying it will discourage investment at a time when construction costs have never been higher.
0: In sport, Cricket Australia says the states will be given the option to pursue private ownership for their Big Bash League teams. Bids will be invited for the Melbourne Renegades, who are expected to be under new ownership during the 2027-2028 season. Further investment in other teams will depend on the success of the Renegades sale. Cricket Australia CEO Todd Greenberg says he respects the views of states that don't support private investment.
7: And if you believe that you can run without a partner, we respect that. Equally, for those who want to bring a partner in, grow the capacity and capability of their club, put more money into certain areas of cricket, we respect that too. And I think we can run with both of those models.
0: You're up to date with the latest ABC News. We'll have more in 1 hour's time.
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10: Good morning to you. How are you? Wednesday morning. Halfway through the week, literally. 6 minutes past three on the East Coast. It's 24 to three in South Australia and the Northern Territory, and six past one in the West. And we're taking your calls. 1-300-800-222. Or text 0437 774 774. Joe Toscano, grocer, eminence. You know, our eminent grocer is with us here. Toscano's fruit and veg and author of Toscano's Family Table. And Joe's talking to us about springtime and spring vegetables and spring produce that that make this time of the year such a good time to be in the kitchen. Things that might be about to pop up and to look out for. And we want to hear from you. What do you look more forward to most in springtime when you're out looking for and fresh fruit and veg? And Joe, what are some of the things that, in terms of sweet things that might start to blossom in springtime that emerge? You know, a winter without strawberries is a sad thing.
11: Yeah, well, we do get, we're lucky in Australia because we do have strawberries from the winter from Queensland, which are amazing. But when we... Spring is when there's probably strawberries at the peak because we get sort of the end of the Queensland, the WA season, and the Victorian strawberries will start or sort of around Cup Day, and fabulous. But other vegetables, fruit are mangoes. So we've got some beautiful mangoes have already coming out of the Northern Territory. In a month or so, they'll start coming from far north Queensland. But we should see the price drop in the next week or so, couple of weeks. So that's exciting. Australia just absolutely loves mangoes. They're the tropical fruit of choice. And we also see the berries, like the blueberries. We get some gooseberries, blackberries. It's another thing we have all year, but we do get to see them more around in the spring. And probably another thing that I love, which is sort of the end of the winter, but we get them into spring, is some citrus, such as the blood oranges. They've only been in for about, a month or so probably, and they are just gorgeous. And some late season mandarines like the Euphoras.
10: Are they smaller ones?
11: Yeah, they're sort of like they look like an imperial, but they're sort of more orange, more tangerine colour.
10: Ah, yeah. And is the colour in those more tangerine, is it more intense?
11: Yes. That's right. The colour's more intense, but they're very much, they've got more flavour. It's sort of a different flavour to the imperial, but there's that same thing that people love, great for the lunch boxes with few seeds, which is really good.
10: 1-300-800-222. If you want to talk to us about your favourite spring produce that you look forward to using in the kitchen, or if you've got a question for Joe about it as well, more than happy to take your calls. 1-300-800-222 or 0437 774 774. For your text messages, talking spring produce with Joe Toscano from Toscano's Fruit and Veg and author of Toscano's Family Table, the book. Look, strawberries are interesting. Like, just a question on the, you know, there's myths about food and whatnot. Smaller strawberries, sweeter strawberries. Is that sort of like a homespun tale true?
11: It sort of is true. These days we can get bigger, better with improved growing techniques. We do get, a bigger strawberry can be better than a small strawberry, but generally it can be true. Does that make sense?
10: Yes. The rule of thumb is that it's generally true.
11: Sort of. Like, what basically what you're looking for in your strawberry, don't worry about the size. What you want is you don't want to see that white shoulder, you know, the white bottom?
10: Yes.
11: You don't want to see that. You want to see the red go all the way through. That's the main thing you should be looking for.
10: Simple rule of thumb. I'll keep an eye out for that. Yeah. How come I didn't know that beforehand? Yeah.

0: There we go. I'm learning something today. That's what I'll be doing. And mangoes, nothing better than mangoes in a chutney. So, making a big batch of chutney from. Is it early season mangoes or do you wait for late season mangoes? What's your usual approach?
1: Well, they'll be later. They'll be cheaper for a chutney. But if you want green mangoes early in the season, which I know you don't do with chutney, because they will be cheaper and there'll be more flavour.
0: Now, I got a text message from Jane in Warrnambool. She sent me a photo too. You're making me hungry here, Jane. Hi, Francis. I made a gooseberry grown and frozen by us, an apple crumble tonight. For the crumble, I used chopped up fruit bread crust, which was in the freezer, mixed with coconut oats, cinnamon flakes and almonds. Really good, if I do say so myself. Jane, I'm looking at the photo.
1: Oh, it's delicious. Sounds delicious.
0: Gooseberries. I'm not really gone to gooseberries.
1: It's one of those things that were, I think, more popular in the past. A lot of people use them for cooking, but they are sour, so you need to add sugar. But we do see them in the spring, and they're sort of like, they look like sort of little eyeballs. No, that's not true. That's, I haven't described them well. They're green. They're green and sort of veiny.
0: So, not attractive, but very, very yum.
1: They are yum if you add sugar. So, one of those things, a lot of things that have the best sort of flavour is bitter, but then you add sugar, you get a better flavour. So, like at the moment, we're seeing the very tail end of the Seville oranges, and they're a bitter orange that you use to make marmalade. And the reason why they're good for marmalade is because of that bitterness combined with the sugar, you get that beautiful agrodolce flavour.
0: There you go. This one from Hayden is texted through. You can too, 0437-774-774. Pineapples seem to be excellent at the moment. This is Hayden, Joe. Are they in season?
1: Well, they are. Something we get all year round, and we do have some beautiful. We have had some beautiful pineapples because I'm in Victoria, so it's a bit different. But they have been great, but the price has been quite high here, so I don't know where Hayden is. And there's all different varieties as well, of course.
0: I was in Sri Lanka where they grow pineapples just recently, and I didn't realise the length of time it takes to grow a single pineapple out of the ground. And it takes, the sort of time, investment and energy to grow a pineapple is significant. You know, it takes about 8 months for a pineapple to become fully fledged.
1: Yeah, and that's why there's demand or supply meeting demand is often hard because, things that grow a long time, because by the time you plant it, the demand might have disappeared.
0: Yeah. Big shout to the Sri Lankan pineapple too. It was magnificent.
1: Oh, nothing better than pineapple too when you're on holidays.
0: Yeah, it's wonderful. Another text message for you, Joe, from Judy. Francis and Judy, loving making zucchini. I make Sicilian pasta with zucchini, tomatoes, garlic, parmesan and anchovy. Perhaps they're not quite at their peak yet, the zucchinis?
1: No, well, so we've had good zucchini from Queensland, and we'll see our zucchini Victorian later in the year. But zucchini's pretty good at the moment, and that pasta sounds delicious. Some of my favourite things: anchovies, garlic. While we're on garlic, it's in spring when we see the Australian garlic season, and we start off. We've just seen the first of the garlic shoots, which sort of looks like a spring onion, but the leaves are coarser and the bulbs larger, and it's sweeter and fresher than the normal cured garlic we see. And this garlic's delicious in salads where you want a hint of garlic, or you want to use it fresh. It's not overpowering and it's really juicy. So earlier in the season, that sort of looks like just sort of a bulb, and so it's not. Sometimes it can be divided into the cloves, but the cloves sort of have to be used quickly. They have to be. You have to leave it in the fridge. It can't be left, out. But this garlic is amazing, and it's a beautiful precursor, as I said, to the cure garlic we'll see soon.
0: So there is a distinct, quality to the Australian garlic. It is more expensive, but there's a distinct quality that makes it worth it.
1: Absolutely, absolutely. I mean, there are some pretty good garlic we get over the winter from like South America and places like that. Because there is other cheaper garlic from Chinese that isn't very good, but the stuff that we do see out of South America is pretty good, but not as good as ours, absolutely, and it's worth paying for. And the other thing is, Like, we are seeing garlic grown for longer than we have been, say 20 years ago, because there is more demand and there's more people prepared to pay for it. So if we keep on, if people keep on being prepared to pay for our garlic, then there'll be more people planting it, and we should, you know, theoretically see the price get cheaper
0: As we scale up, we have prices that scale. Yeah, keep buying Australian garlic if you can. Now,
1: that's right.
0: Now, radishes is something that I've discovered as a complement a salad really nicely. I didn't used to like radishes, but my tastes have changed, and this is their time as well, isn't it?
1: Yeah, radishes. Well, it's nothing we get all year round, but radishes are great in spring. I think they are definitely, you're right, underrated. Like, back when I started working in the family business, we sold so many more radishes because there was less sort of salad green things around. Now we've got so many options. But they've got a unique sort of texture, watery, and a peppery flavour, and they can add a zing to so much of your food. I love them. I just love them dipped in extra virgin olive oil with a bit of salt, and they're so yummy. But they're great in a salad with avocado because the richness sort of is great.
0: That's such a good idea.
1: Yeah, it complements that. I mean, there's also different varieties. So we've got the normal red ones, but then there's the French or breakfast radishes. And what I love about them, they're called the breakfast radish because in France, in the fresh fruit markets, you know, I'm not sure if it happens now, but they used to have, you know, they'd set up their wares for display, and then they'd be hungry, and they'd put make a radish and just have radish with whipped butter.
0: Mm.
1: So that's why for breakfast, which is yummy. They're a great thing, and also if you roast them, the flavour mellows, so they're actually delicious and look visually pretty, although the colour does sort of dilute, but they're gorgeous in your roast vegetable medleys as well.
0: Oh, that's a great idea. It's interesting how, you know, different produce comes in and out of fashion as well. And people might, pass over a radish and then suddenly discover it in some of the recipes that you've suggested and then just go, this is my thing. That's what happened to me, I think.
1: Yeah, well, they're a great palate cleanser as well.
0: Yes.
1: So that's why they're good on a charcuterie board or cheese board or that sort of thing.
0: Oh, you're talking my language.
1: We spoke about things that sort of maybe not as popular. Rhubarb, like you mentioned before, and you were sort of right, because rhubarb is traditionally it's sort of an autumn thing, but it's also a spring thing in Australia, because it goes through like a double growth spurt that sort of wakes up in both the autumn and the spring.
0: What's your best way to prepare rhubarb? I mean, you know, poaching rhubarb for me is beautiful in the morning. Is that your preferred way to do it? Is there any other way to do it?
1: Well, I like to do it either in the oven or in a pan too, because I like the thing with – or bad rhubarb means there's too much liquid and you've overcooked it, right? So you almost want to think of your rhubarb as al dente, like you would pasta. So it needs – so I like to, like, sauté it in a pan – with some just some butter until it just sort of, you can put a fork through it with a squeeze of orange juice, especially the blood orange juice that's around at the moment, absolutely delicious. And then you can use it to have on your Wheaties, or you can use it to have some ice cream or cream, or, you know, make rhubarb muffins, that sort of thing.
0: Yum.
1: It's delicious.
0: I feel like a mid-morning snack here at the moment. Tara is on the road. We've got Joe Toscano from Toscano's Fruit and Veg talking spring produce on ABC Radio Overnights. Tara, the truckie's out there working hard. Hello, Tara.
2: Good morning. How are you both?
0: Yeah, where are you this morning?
2: Where am I at the moment? About mid-Queensland at the moment.
0: Mid-Queensland. That could be anywhere.
2: Yeah, yes. just south of Rockhampton.
0: Oh, well, safe driving. Now, you've got an idea on how to use mango properly?
2: Oh, yes. One of my favourite things at this time of year is a whole fish stuffed with mango, ginger, taffy, lime leaves and coriander.
0: Oh, and in the oven?
2: Yes. Yeah, in the oven or on the barbecue. Just wrap it up in alfoil on the barbecue or in the oven and just, yes, let it just cook around a medium heat, just... And, beautiful. So it just goes through all the flesh, the fish. Yummy, yummy, yummy.
0: Magnificent. I'm coming over for dinner when you finally get home.
2: And also, don't forget, Well, also some of my favourite fruit that I don't usually normally use in cooking is star fruit and dragon fruit, especially the purple dragon fruit.
0: Oh, okay. I've not really tried those before, Tara. How would you prepare your

0: Dragon fruit.
1: I just normally have it like in a fruit salad with mango, sour fruit, and dragon fruit, and maybe some watermelon or rock melon to go with it as well. Perfect. And just have it as a fruit salad, and it's beautiful. It's just nice and fresh.
0: Lovely. Good on you, Tara. Sounds delicious. Thanks for giving us a call, and safe driving on your journeys.
1: Thank you. You have a good night.
0: You too. There's Tara, our truck driving friend there in the middle of Queensland. Jo Toscano's not in the middle of Queensland, but she is talking fruit and veg with us this morning. A couple of text messages coming through as well from Judy. I made a quick pickled radish dish for last night's dinner. Yummy.
2: Yum.
0: Oh, yum. Pickling at this time of the year. Is it a good time to be pickling things?
2: Well, you can pickle anything, really. Yes. So any new sort of fruit or like I had pickled pear the other day, which was delicious. It's better like when it's in the beginning of the season, when it's firmer, but you can pickle anything. Like you definitely could pickle radish. You could pickle your rhubarb. You know, I loved – people think of pickled cucumbers, but that's more in autumn. But, yeah, you can pickle kohlrabi, anything. Delicious.
0: Yes, and good for you too.
2: Very good. Very good for your gut.
0: Yeah, absolutely. And tastes great on a sandwich. Awesome. Teresa in Perth says the rhubarb cake she makes is absolutely delicious.
2: Yes, we need the recipe.
0: Yes, send it through. And somebody's asked my recipe, well, hardly a recipe, but the pan-fried or pan-baked Brussels sprout. Pretty simple, just a Brussels sprout, a bit of olive oil in a pan. Warm, not overheating the oven, and making just dicing up some a little bit of bacon in there as well, and just salt and pepper, and in it goes with olive oil, and it's just the best. The thing about the sprouts is that they become very soft inside. If you get it right, crispy on the outside, soft in the middle, and the bacon just adds a different flavour to it, Joe.
2: When they caramelise, you want to see that brownness. Unbelievable. And the same with the asparagus, though. You just want them, we don't want them too squishy. You just want them nice and al dente. But adding a bit of, like, salty pork product, that makes anything taste good.
0: It does. I'm with you. You and I are travelling in the same boat. Hey, Joe, on holidays in Japan, from somebody here, from Mim, from Coburg, I found the Japanese strawberries were sensational. Some were even white inside. It's like they will, will we ever have that sort of Japanese-style strawberry in Australia?
2: We do get white strawberries sometimes. In our season, in the Victorian season, I'm pretty sure. I'm not sure about the Queensland. I'd have to take some homework on that one. But, yeah, I was in Japan a couple of years ago, and they are amazing.
0: Yeah, Mim sent some photos through. They look incredible.
2: And they're big.
0: Yes, they're very big. They're huge. She's holding a tray of them in her hand, and two strawberries are well and truly a handful. That's an unusual-looking strawberry. Hey, Joe, I could do this forever, but I better let you get back to enjoying the rest of a sleep of some sort. But I really had fun having a chat. Let's do it again soon.
2: Okay, thanks, Francis.
0: Joe Toscano talking spring produce with us here on ABC Radio Overnights, and I feel like a slice of rhubarb cake. I don't know where I'm going to find that at this hour of the morning. Thanks for all your calls and messages, though. Francis Leach with you here. Good morning. This is an absolute favourite of mine from an Australian band that I absolutely adore, the Triffids and the Wide Open Road.

0: Hard to believe that was 40 years ago, but released in 1986 from Perth, the Triffids. Their album was called Born. Sandy Devotional remains an Australian classic, as does that song, The Wide Open Road. Hope your Wednesday morning's well. Francis with you, and it was great talking to Joe Toscano, all things fruit and veg. A couple of text messages still coming through from Pamela. I grow my garden in Adelaide, strawberries, raspberries, blueberries, mandarins and lemons and passion fruit. Sounds like you're living in a fruit bowl. Jealous. Good luck to you, Pamela. And this as well from Chris, which is a different take on things. I mentioned pineapples and the joy of eating Sri Lankan pineapples straight off the plant. I live in pineapple country in Queensland, in the Glasshouse Mountains, beautiful part of the world. But for the last 10 years or so, hardly any pineapples grown because of overseas imports. And that's a sad state of affairs, no doubt about it. But thank you for all of that. And we'll talk more fruit and veg with Joe over the journey for sure. Keep those messages coming through, though. 1-300-800-222, you can call, or 0437-774-774. Now, in a moment, a voice you'll be familiar with, Andrea Ho, fills in sometimes on Nightlife and weekends on overnights. And she has been travelling in Indonesia. Was supposed to be home late last week. Didn't quite work out that way. Something about a volcano. We'll catch up with Andrew. I think she's trying to get out of the country as we speak. I'll try and get her on the phone and see if we can talk to her about what it's like to be stuck somewhere overseas because of a volcanic eruption. Tends to disrupt your plans, no doubt about it. We'll do that with Andrew soon.
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0: Oh, to join us on the phone from Jakarta in a moment. It's heading towards 3:30 in the eastern states. It's 1:30 in Perth. And at the moment, it's almost 3 a.m. in South Australia and the Northern Territory. Here's Dolly on ABC Radio Overnights.

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1: ABC Radio Overnights, Francis Leach with you. Now, when you're travelling, you try to plan for all sorts of events and you hope everything goes right, but sometimes nature and geology gets in the way. And for lots of people in Indonesia and surrounds in the last few days, it's been really hard because of volcanic activity. Flights in and out of Jakarta, the capital of Indonesia, and elsewhere in the archipelago have been grounded. And that's left a lot of people in trouble, including our friend Andrea Ho, who's in Jakarta at the moment, I think, trying to get on an aeroplane to come home. Andrea, how are you going? Welcome to ABC Radio Overnights.
2: Thank you so much, Francis. Selamat sore, as it is here. It's good evening to you. It's been pretty crazy the last couple of days. I was at a conference, a radio and podcasting conference here in Jakarta, having a very nice time, and due to fly home potentially on Friday, but I thought, you know what I'm going to do? I made the fatal mistake of saying, I'm going to have a day for myself on Friday just to look around Jakarta, because who knows when I'll get back again. And then we had a bit of a volcanic eruption, so Anak Krakatoa started to erupt and put some ash into the air, which floated over Jakarta, and all the airspace was closed. And I've been here ever since.
1: Now, Krakatoa, that's a name that rings through history, because I think it was the volcanic eruption of Krakatoa in the 19th century that caused mayhem right around the world, including in Europe. So it's got a mighty powerful bark, that thing.
2: In fact, you're right about the bark. I think that explosion effectively from the 19th century not only caused that really cold winter, but also cracked the volcano apart, and it sank into the ocean, and everybody thought that was the end of it. But, you know, I've had time to do it, just a little bit of reading on the internet. And what happened was, I guess, the fissure underneath the ocean didn't close. It kept spewing out volcanic material, which gradually over time built up. And it was sort of in about the mid-1920s, about 100 years ago, that the material actually came up above the water, and we ended up with a little island, which is now Anak Krakatoa. So it's like the child of Krakatoa, if you like. And I reckon that child has grown up and has got some stuff to say.
1: Well, it does sound kind of like a Jerry Bruckheimer, you know, blockbuster movie, The Angry Volcano. What was it like when you were in Jakarta? Did you get a sense that something was going on? Did the skies change? Did it go dark, or did you smell the sulfur? What was going on?
2: Well, I had deliberately not paid any attention to news on Friday. I thought to myself, you know, day off, do the right thing. But as I was getting around Jakarta, which is a pretty smoggy and busy city, if any of you have been here before, you'll remember this, right? I just thought to myself, gee, it feels like the world is burning. Everything smells really awful.

0: people too.
1: What sort of things have you noticed, Andrea?
0: Well, I don't speak Bahasa Indonesia, sadly, because it's actually quite a good language to learn, and I would encourage anyone who's kind of interested to pick it up, get yourself an app and work it out. But you start to see people wearing more masks, in particular people who have to be out a lot. So rideshare drivers, people who work on the street, you know, street vendors and so on, all started to wear more masks. And then in the centre of town, you know, you get skyscraper buildings and they've got those really large electronic displays on them. Well, they started to display a symbol of a volcano that was erupting, and then, right, these things are twice as tall as an apartment building, these signs. And then all these instructions in Bahasa Indonesian, which I couldn't read, but you can, they're very simple and you can guess well enough things like wear a mask, stay indoors, you know, use air conditioning and so on and so on. So all of those instructions started to come through.
1: And it's a cultural thing too. And I imagine Indonesians and people from Jakarta are kind of aware that this is a possibility, and they've probably experienced some sort of volcanic activity, maybe not on this scale before. So they adjust. But to a visitor, it's like the world's ending.
0: Yeah, it did feel a little bit like that. Like I said, you know, before I realised, it did feel like everything was on fire. There was that smell, sort of a sense of burning, but not the same as a bushfire, which, you know, we're pretty used to in Australia. It's not completely different. So the air was quite heavy. And I found all of that interesting. And then you start to think about being on the Ring of Fire, not to catastrophise, but there's been earthquakes in other parts of Asia, you know, Japan the other month and so on. So when you're staying in your hotel, you start to read the instructions about how to exit, what to happen if the building
1: Andrea Ho is with us, a podcaster, broadcaster and traveller currently in Jakarta in Indonesia trying to make her way home after Krakatoa fired up once again. And how difficult has it been, Andrea, to get a ticket out of there?
0: It was quite the scramble, I have to say. So for the first night, I thought, oh, well, it's just one night's delay. It'll be fine. Then the scale of the eruption became apparent and I got bumped again, and then all the flights disappeared, and then they gave me a notional flight for this coming Thursday. But then overnight, I got a little note from Qantas, and they said, which is who I'm, they said, all right, airspace is opened, and you know what we're like, right? We work in the media business, so we know how to pick up the phone and ring people. So I picked up the phone and rang someone, was on the phone for an hour. But, you know, sometimes the early bird does get the reward, and they said, we think we've got a seat for you, but you have to turn up to the airport, which is exactly what I've done now. And it looks like I got in line early enough. They've given me a boarding pass. I just have to clear customs now.
1: The magic ticket home. It does have hint of the COVID era, doesn't it, which is not good for anyone when everyone was rushing back to Australia before the borders closed, you know, waiting to see if they could get a seat on a plane. And sometimes that plane never materialises. So pretty anxious times.
0: God, I was just thinking, I wonder how many of you listening have had to actually do that. I didn't have to do that, but I did have to get home from Adelaide. It was the weekend before Australia shut down, and it was really strange to watch the world shutting down. So it is a little bit of that feeling. I have to say, I did get a bit sort of twitchy about it, which is why I was first on the phone and in a real hurry to get that ticket in my hot little hand, you know.
1: Andrew, just on Jakarta itself before we let you go. I mean, Jakarta is a city that is got a use-by date. The Indonesians are basically, are they not, building an entirely new capital nearby because Jakarta is geologically not sustainable? It's going to sink?
0: Yeah, 100%. So it's, yeah, the new capital that they are looking, or that they are building, in the process of building at the moment, some way away. And I know that we talked about it on Nightlife a few months ago, but I believe that building on it has paused at the moment due to political issues like debt and expenditure, for example, the common issues that we have all around the world. So I'm not sure how fast it's going and whether it's going to make the deadline or not. But I did go down to the waterfront where there are a lot of sort of recent European routes, and certainly with the trading outpost for Jakarta as it was then. And there's a marker there that shows exactly how far the city has sunk. And since its beginning, it has sunk more than 4 metres. Now, if I think to myself that I know people who are 2 metres tall, like my bloke's 2 metres tall, that's two of him standing. That's how far the city sunk. And you just think to yourself, it still sinks. Effectively, this area, I believe, was a marsh, and it's really been speeded up by the building of all those great big skyscrapers and so on. So it isn't sustainable to live here. That said,

0: I'm not sure how you move a population of a city which is larger than the population of Australia to another city. I'm not sure they're all going to move. It might be like Canberra. It might take 100 years before people catch on.
1: It's insane to think they're going to try. And what happens to all of the infrastructure and skyscrapers that are currently what we know as Jakarta? Does it just become this glass and steel ghost city? Like, it's hard to envisage.
0: Oh, God, that's weird to think about, isn't it? I really do wonder. I feel like for that. Maybe I will come back when the volcano stops erupting.
1: Indeed. Andrew, I'm going to let you go, but I want a bit of advice for you as you get on the plane. Some movies not to watch if they're on your flight back. Don't watch Dante's Peak, Pierce Brosnan and Linda Hamilton, when a scientist warns a small town about a quiet mountain that wakes up and threatens everybody. Or Volcano from starring Tommy Lee Jones. Or Pompeii from 2014. Or Super Volcano. All of those films, do not watch them on your way home.
0: I shall look away. I shall avert my eyes, Francis, absolutely.
1: Maybe Joe and the Volcano with Brendan Fraser. At least that was funny.
0: At least it was funny, but I don't know that I've got that laugh in me until I land back in Australia.
1: Safe travels, Andrea. We really appreciate you being on the show.
0: Thanks, Francis. Talk to you soon.
1: Andrea Ho, podcaster, broadcaster and adventurous traveller, trying to get out from underneath the clouds of Krakatoa's volcanic eruption, home from Jakarta to Australia. It's ABC Radio Overnights.

0: Duran Duran back in the mid-90s re-emerging with that banger called Ordinary World.
1: Are there any winners in the cost of living crisis? Has gambling become our national sport? How much more can our farmers survive? What's causing the algal bloom? Can we afford the energy transition?
2: Questions, they've never been more important. So the one thing we'll never question is our duty to keep asking. ABC News, keep asking.
0: ABC Radio Overnights, Francis Leach with you. Always keen to hear some new music, and I know the person to make a call to at this time of the morning to find out what to listen to. It is our friend Jeff Jenkins, who joins us again. G'day, Jeffrey.
3: Good morning, Francis.
0: Now, you really got me up and going this morning because you have something new from two great people that have made lots of records over the journey, sometimes together, but always interesting. I'm talking about our friend who sings up front of the Cruel Sea and the Beasts of Bourbon, or the Beasts as they're called these days, amongst others, Tex Perkins and Matt Walker.
3: Yeah, what a career Tex Perkins has had, and I know you've seen him many times over the years, and mentioning the Beasts of Bourbon, that's when we first got to know him. A genuine rock band and a bit of an Aussie supergroup with Kim Salmon and Spencer P. Jones and the original Hoodoo Gurus drummer James Baker. Then, of course, Tex joined the Cruel Sea. They were an instrumental band before Tex came along, and they became absolutely huge in the 90s with The Honeymoon Is Over and many other great songs. That was a really interesting time, I think, for Tex, because he realised that he wasn't built for superstardom. And as you remember, the 90s was a really interesting time when a lot of alternative artists crossed over to the mainstream, which Tex certainly did. But I think it freaked him out a little bit. And I think he's now very comfortable with his place in the world, knowing he can play for 200 or 300 people pretty much any night of the week, anywhere in Australia. And that's a great place to be.
0: Yeah, it sure is. And I've seen Tex do those sorts of shows, and he never phones it in. Every show is a show with an audience that deserves everything he's got, which is what makes him so good.
3: Yeah, he's such a great performer, just charismatic, funny, just real presence on stage. And he obviously just loves making music, as well as The Beasts and The Cruel Sea. He's released albums with Tex, Don and Charlie, of course, with Don Walker from Cold Chisel and Charlie Owen, great Australian guitarist. He has Tex Perkins and the Fat Rubber Band, which is a funny name for a band. And he also does his Johnny Cash show, the Man in Black show, which people absolutely love as well. Now, I caught up with Tex a little while ago, and he says when he bumps into people on the street, they'll say a couple of things to him. One is, you're Tex Perkins, aren't you? You're still playing music. And the other one, is that your real name? Now, his real name is Gregory. That's what he grew up in Brisbane as Gregory, but everyone, of course, knows him as Tex. And, of course, he is still making music. The new album, as you mentioned, is by Tex Perkins and Matt Walker. And people might not know Matt, but he is a wonderful musician, played with Broderick Smith for many years and many other artists as well. He's now a member of the Cruel Sea. He replaced James Cruikshank, who sadly died of cancer a few years back. Tex and Matt have been working together a long time. This is the first album they've made, just the two of them. It is called Before the Show, which I think is a really great title for the record, because it's kind of like Tex and Matt are warming up backstage, just an acoustic guitar, having a bit of a sing-along, getting ready for the gig, and singing some great songs. And something I really love about Tex Perkins' work, he says, writing songs can be like writing jokes. I love a good punchline or one-liner. And that's always present in Tex's work. And that wry sense of humour is certainly present in this song. So here is Tex Perkins and Matt Walker. It always can get worse.

0: Tex Perkins and Matt Walker with a truism, it always can get worse. New music brought to us by Jeff Jenkins, who's with us here on ABC Radio Overnights. And Jeff, another Australian artist, but a different generation that we're going to hear now.
1: Yeah, Tex Perkins is still going strong at the age of 61, Francis, but Jem Casadaley is just getting started at the age of 25. But she's been in music her entire life because her dad, of course, is the Australian country star, Troy Casadaley. So obviously not easy being the child of a famous person. And Jem thought about releasing her music just as Jem, J-E-M, but she is using her full name for her career. And her music is very different to her father's. And essentially, Jem Casadaley is making pop music and she's really good at it. I've followed her career over the last few years. Every song's been a winner. And I just think her work sits really comfortably alongside all the big American stars like Taylor Swift and Gracie Abrams and Olivia Rodrigo. And, you know, Jem Casadaley really is that good. She released her first single 5 years ago, so it's taken a little while for her to release her first album. And the album is called Tattoos Used to Come Off in the Pool.
0: Great title.
1: Great title, and it's a reflection about becoming an adult. And Jem said she came up with the title when she jumped in the pool and realised that her tattoo was real. It wasn't going to wash off, unlike those temporary tattoos that we had when we were kids.
0: Well, great title. Does the music give you a sense of her maturing outlook on life?
1: Yeah, it really does. The track I want to play for us this morning, Francis, Jem wrote on her first songwriting trip to Nashville, and she was thinking about all those cliches that a lot of us have used when we're breaking up with someone. You know, it's not you, it's me, I just need some space, I need to learn to love myself before I can love someone else, all of those terrible sort of cliches. And Jem concluded that probably honesty is the best policy. So she wrote this great song. Here's Jem Casadaley. The song is called Cliches.

0: Jem Casadaley from her new album. That's Cliches. Thanks to Jeff Jenkins for that new music. It's time for the latest from the ABC Newsroom.
1: Everything Brisbane. It's where you live.
2: Well, my memories are growing up locally. 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
1: It's where your passions lie.
3: 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He loves it here. 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
1: 612 ABC Brisbane.

0: ABC News with David Rollins. Palestinian officials have praised the United Kingdom's move to ban trade with Israeli settlements in the occupied West Bank. British Foreign Secretary Ed Miliband says the sanctions will last 6 to 9 months, with Canada and France signalling similar bans. Israel's government has reacted furiously, saying Mr. Miliband's claims of terrorism and ethnic cleansing being carried out by settlers are outrageous lies. Omar Awadallah, an assistant minister at the Palestinian Foreign Ministry, says the move is a major step.
1: And it is grounded and consistent with international law, as he spoke in the UK Parliament. It's clear that UK is moving the agenda toward ending the illegality that Israel is pursuing in the occupied Palestinian territory.
0: Saudi Arabia has accused Yemen's Houthi rebels of launching attacks on civilian and economic sites in the kingdom. Middle East correspondent Matthew Doran reports.
2: This looks like a very significant series of attacks by the Houthis against some of those energy infrastructure, those facilities that the Saudi Arabian economy relies on so heavily at the moment. We are seeing figures coming out of the region suggesting that more than 70 people have been caught up in these strikes as the Houthis attacked some of those oil facilities. This is really an escalation of the war between the Houthis and the Saudis, which has been ongoing for many years. But a couple of months ago, a very fragile ceasefire effectively broke there, and the Houthis said that they would start to target things such as Saudi energy infrastructure, Saudi ships.
0: The Kremlin says President Donald Trump has spoken with Russian leader Vladimir Putin in a phone call in which the US leader said he wants a swift end to the war in Ukraine. The Kremlin says both leaders rated a weekend visit to Moscow and Kyiv by Trump's envoys with a plus sign, and that Putin outlined the ways he thinks the US can help end the conflict. The Kremlin also insists that Putin had given Trump his assessment of what the situation on the battlefield was and had made it clear that Russia has no hostile plans towards Europe. Questions remain over how Australia's proposed digital duty of care laws would work in practice as the government moves to make social media companies responsible for preventing harmful content. Claire Armstrong has the story.
3: On the practicality issue, this is the really big unanswered question. Australia's sort of emerging as a leader of these novel laws where we attempt to rein in the powers and reach of social media companies. When it comes to policing this harmful content, essentially what is going to happen is rather than people having to report when they see this material and then the eSafety Commission takes steps to take it down, these platforms are going to be required to have taken steps beforehand to prevent its spread. If it turns out that the eSafety Commission doesn't believe that they've done that, they can go down the path of fines.
0: The Western Australian government has announced it will draft new laws on compensation payouts for victims of historic abuse. Lauren Smith has more.
4: In June, the Christian Brothers applied to have all child abuse litigation against it stopped as it was running out of money and facing imminent insolvency. But a Four Corners investigation revealed the religious order has adopted strategies to avoid paying victims. The state government says it will draft reforms to help people gain better access to compensation claims. The chair of Survivors of Child Abuse, Terry Martino, has welcomed the announcement.
5: Survivors need certainty around this stuff.
4: Attorney General Tony Booty says the new regulations will ensure there's relevant successor to the Christian Brothers, which could be held liable and pay compensation if the religious order folds.
0: Police say valuable Renoir paintings have been stolen from a small museum on the French Riviera. Surveillance camera footage identified thieves entering the Renoir Museum and stealing four paintings worth millions of euros, according to the town's mayor. The thieves dropped one of the paintings as they fled. An official with the Regional Police Administration confirmed the theft and that the hunt for suspects is underway. And in sport, North Queensland Cowboys captain or co-captain Reuben Cotter is free to play in this Saturday's elimination final against Cronulla after having his careless high tackle charge downgraded at the NRL judiciary. The 27-year-old was found guilty of a high tackle charge arising out of last weekend's match against Canberra in Townsville, but successfully fought the Grade 2 charge to be downgraded to a Grade 1. Cotter will instead receive a fine. ABC News.
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0: you'll get tickets to see Are You Lonesome Tonight, Saturday, September 12. 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
1: And good morning to you. It's 6 minutes past four on the East Coast, 24 to four in South Australia and the Northern Territory, and six past two in WA. Plenty to come this hour. A little later on, we'll have a look at the state of the nation and take you around the country with some stories that have been bubbling away. And also, right now, I want to talk to you about men's sheds. Do you attend? I mean, where is your men's shed? Who do you meet there? What sort of things are you doing there? Are you making stuff? And how important has it been to you, you know, as somebody who's looking for someone to hang out with and chat to people and build some connection and community? I'd love to hear about your men's shed and what it means for you and your community. You can call us on 1300 800 222, 1300 800 222, or text on 0437 774 774. We will catch up with Luke Clifton, who's the chair of the Australian Men's Shed Association. It's Men's Shed Week this week. So, yeah, let's talk men's sheds. Let's get in the shed. Aussie Crawl first.

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1: And it's Men's Shed Week, and we'd love to hear from you. 1-300-800-222. If you're a member of a men's shed, what has it meant for you? Are you a shed member? Are you a sporting team, book club? Do you volunteer? How is it helping build your community? Because it is Men's Shed Week, and we have Luke Clifton with Australian Men's Shed Association Chair. Good morning, Luke. How are you?
2: Good morning, Francis. Thanks for talking to me.
1: Hey, it's really, really great to have you on our show. Such an important thing for so many people. But give us the

0: origin of the idea of the man shed? I mean, the idea traditionally was that men like to hang out in their sheds, but when did this become a conscious community effort to sort of make it a place that people could gather?
1: Yeah, it's a great story. Look, it first created, and it's an all-Australian story as well, which is a wonderful creation. Started in 1993, and believe it or not, by a woman. Her name was Maxine Chaseling.
0: I believe it was a woman. It always takes a woman to get stuff done, so it had to be a woman to get a men's shed started.
1: Down in Goolwa in South Australia. And she noticed her husband at the time, who had retired, sitting around the house, probably not doing as much as what he probably could have done. And he and his mates were feeling a bit out of sorts. So she went and hired them a community shed. And that's where they began to hang out. And that was the very first one in 1993. Roll forward to today, there is now 1,379 men's sheds across the country.
0: Wow.
1: That's more men's sheds than there are McDonald's restaurants.
0: And that's a good thing. In every single possible way, that's a good thing. And how do they actually get started? Is it organic, or is there a template people follow to set up a men's shed?
1: Yeah, very much so. And that's where the Australian Men's Shed Association really started as an organisation back in 2007. Because a lot of men, when they want to get together and create a shed like this, there's a lot of organisation that needs to go into that. Where is it going to be? What locations are you going to need? What insurances do you need to put into place? How do you actually structure it? And that's where the organisation started. And there's a lot of templates, a lot of support, a lot of staff that are now on hand to be able to help men do exactly that.
0: And I'm wondering about, how you find people to start these up, or are people coming to you looking to start them up?
1: Oh, no, they come to us. So yeah. We man a call centre, and we field well over 20 phone calls of inquiries a day to create a men's shed. We've got staff that are manning the phones to take those inquiries on a daily basis.
0: Which shows just how much need there is out there, or how much demand there is for a space like this.
1: Oh, doesn't it? And it's all about addressing that social isolation that does come invariably when men retire. And a lot of men haven't really thought that through when it comes to that point of finishing their careers. They've sort of come to the conclusion that they want to retire from work, but they haven't quite worked through what they're retiring into. And obviously the men's shed movement is an answer to solving that problem where I think you don't need to be old and retired to have this challenge in life. What's my purpose? Why do I get out of bed every day? And I think men's sheds fills that void of somewhere to go, something to do, and most importantly, someone to talk to. And it's that third item that really does save lives. It intervenes into those people feeling lonely, feeling socially isolated, and gives them back a community with a real purpose and something to contribute to.
0: Luke Clifton's with us here on ABC Radio Overnights. Luke is the chair of the Australian Men's Shed Association. We'd love to hear from you. You could send a text message through 0437 774 774 or call 1300 800 222 and have a conversation with us. 1300 800 222. Give us a call. Are you a shed member? What has it meant to you to become a shed member? What sort of things do you do at your men's shed? Who have you met there? What does it mean for your community? Yeah, just give us a sense of why you love your men's shed and where it is and what sort of opportunities it presents. 1-300-800-222. Send it your messages through on 0437 774 774 as well if you want to send a text message. Luke, in terms of that need, why do you think that need has grown so spectacularly? Or what were men doing before men's shed to try and cope with the challenges of retirement? Or was it a fact we just weren't coping?
1: We weren't really coping. And, I mean, let's face it, we men in particular are pretty ordinary when it comes to telling each other that we're suffering from any type of loneliness or any type of mental concerns that you might have. We tend to keep those things very much to ourselves. And men talk best when they're doing it shoulder to shoulder, when they're doing something, not necessarily face to face. And what MenSheds does is it brings people together working on a common task. It might be fixing a piece of furniture, working on a piece of metalwork. It might be doing something for the community. And that's when we tend to open up and start sharing with each other our concerns and some of the things that might be keeping us awake at night. It solves that sense of missing community that work in the past has probably provided you. And when that when that's missing, somehow we need to be able to provide that platform to for people to be able to rebuild those connections.
0: And do each individual MenSshed decide what sort of tasks or what sort of opportunities they're going to offer up? Or is there a template of things that you suggest, you know, that have worked in the past that you incorporate into any MenSshed?
1: Oh, that's a fantastic question. I've visited, of course, many MenSsheds over my time in the role. Every MenSshed is different because they're a creation of the skill sets and the passions and the purpose of the men that turn up there. So you might have a small shed of 30 people and they might be all car mechanics, and what they might like to do is buy a clapped out car at the beginning of the year and then transform it into something at the end of the year and renovate and restore it. Other sheds are deeply passionate about IT. Other sheds are deeply passionate about restoring furniture. They're all very different. And what you'll find with the Australian MenSshed Association website is all sorts of different ideas that your particular shed can get into, whether it's electrical or textiles. There's MenSsheds that have their own bands. Some make their own toys for community centres and bikes. There's even high-end technology like 3D printing that you can get involved in. So that's one of the things that came out of the survey that we most recently did across our MenSshed members, is to get their feedback. And one of the things they valued the most was their ability not only to continue to contribute their own skills inside of a MenSshed and show other people what they could do, but they could also learn new skills. And I think that's a critically important thing to do, especially when you retire, to continue to develop your own skills.
0: 1-300-800-222. If you are somebody who visits a MenSshed, why? What's it done for you in terms of how's it improved your life and the people you've met there as well? And what have you made? Luke Clifton's with us, the chair of the Australian MenSshed Association. You can text us 2 0437 774 774 from wherever you are around Australia. This is interesting for me in that sense, Luke, that, you know, you could easily fall into a series of cliches about what men would want from a MenSshed and sort of have a traditional view of masculinity. So that's picking up tools, making stuff, tinkering in with cars, but not every man wants that. And so that's a particular framing of masculinity that might be a bit old-fashioned or a bit hyper-masculine. So how do you frame a MenSshed experience for blokes who are not interested in that stuff?
1: Gee, that's a really good question. Let me share something with you. A lot of men join a MenSshed when they lose their partner. And one of the, I mean, of course, a lot of MenSsheds really specialize in woodwork in particular. But the second most popular class that we run in a MenSshed today is cooking. Because when a lot of men lose their partner, some men haven't cooked a meal for themselves in their lives. And so we put on cooking classes for them. Many MenSsheds have quite sophisticated kitchens in them now. And it ends up being one of the most popular sessions that we run in a given MenSshed week, where people come together and, you know, show each other how to cook a spag bol. So no, you don't need to be necessarily just handy with woodwork or metalwork, even though that's primarily some of the things that men like to do. It could be something more like music or art or even cooking that really entertains you and gets you out of bed, and, you know, you want to go down and hang out with your mates in the shed for the day.
0: Because the idea of masculinity, you know, rightfully is being challenged in the way that men are presenting themselves in the world. And young men, there's a real crisis of masculinity with young men and so-called the manosphere, where a sort of hyper-masculinity about being aggressive and assertive and dominant is being sort of sold to young men as a way of being a proper man. At the other end of the cycle in MenSsheds, you're obviously trying to do this differently.
1: Well, there's two parts of that which I think is really interesting. The first part is the average age of a MenSshed member has been declining over the last 10 years. The average age was in the early 60s. We're now down to about 61. And every year it gets a little bit lower. And so what we're seeing is more men getting involved in their men's shed, much younger, and at times even before they've retired, which is a really good sign, really healthy sign. The second thing that we've seen is a number of programs that we've taken up inside of some of our men's sheds where we've gotten local youths in that might be struggling with school, and maybe their academic performance isn't quite where they want to be. Matter of fact, they might be thinking about what are they going to do for their career. So we bring them into the

0: sheds where older men then begin to teach their skills to the younger generation. And many cases, many of those men, young boys, get quite excited about the prospects of what those particular skills might mean for them and their careers. And there's really good examples of some of those men then taking up apprenticeships as a result. And I think there is something there that we can learn from our Indigenous cultures, where elders lean in and take responsibility for some of the younger generation, show them their skills, share those, share that knowledge, and then inspire them to go on and create new things in their own lives. And that's some of the things that we're beginning to emerge inside of the Men's Shed movement today.
1: Luke Clifton's with us. He's the chair of the Australian Men's Shed Association. It is Men's Shed Week. And Dave is out there on the road in New South Wales this morning. He's given us a call. You can too. 1300 800 222 or text 0437 774 774. Good morning, Dave. Where are you this morning?
2: Yeah, I'm driving him out at Warriolda.
1: And good to hear that you're out there being safe and well. And you're in the men's shed?
2: Yeah, I'm a member of our local men's shed out at Baraba. But it's not only the fact that I'm a member. My young fella, he's got bipolar. And the guys at the men's shed have taken him under their wing. He's 28, the young fella. And they've helped him get his own business going and everything. They've been really, really good with him.
1: Oh, that's fantastic. So this is exactly what Luke was talking about the older generation nurturing a new generation and helping him get on his feet.
2: Exactly. And I don't think he would have come along as much as he has without the guys from the men's shed.
1: And they must take great pride in that too, the blokes.
2: Oh, yeah, definitely, definitely. And now he's running. He's got a tiny little business, but he's running his own business. And everyone in the town supports him, and it's really, really good.
1: There you go. And how many men are in part of the shed there where you are, Dave? You got a big crew?
2: No, not really. I'm only in a small town of about 1,100 people.
1: Yep.
2: I think we've got about 25, 30 members.
1: Oh, it's still big enough. Good on you, mate, and that's great to hear that your boy's doing okay. What's his name?
2: Timothy.
1: Good on you, Timothy. You're sending him our best.
2: Thank you very much.
1: Thank you, Dave. So there's a great story, Luke Clifton, of what the men shed, a living example of what it can do for people.
0: Exactly. And we see these ripple effects that come out of that community engagement. And it was really, that was a delightful phone call from Dave, talking about his son Tim there. And it is about showing the younger generation what they can do and what they can achieve. I think there's something in society at the moment where we've relied too much in the past of having to do it yourself. And the wonderful thing about a men's shed is that we do things shoulder to shoulder. We do them together. And the benefit for that, for not only the men in the shed, but the wider community is profound.
1: Yeah, because it's interesting, Luke, just on that point, the whole DIY thing is about the individual capacity to look after yourself. So it's being solitary. And that's sort of, exactly the wrong thing to be doing at this stage of life, isn't it? So, I can fix it myself, do it myself. I don't need any help, which is a sort of masculine trait, which is supposed to exhibit strength and stoicism. But, it's not all rainbows if you're going to behave that way.
0: No, exactly right. And it is about creating a community where we lift people up and we lean in and give people a hand. And it was a great story there from David. And sometimes, though, just to maybe shine another light on what goes on in a men's shed, we do have a lot of men that turn up to a shed every day when they're open during the week. And some of them don't do anything active inside of the shed. They just want to go down there and have a cup of tea and have a chat to their mates that they've gotten to know. And that's perfectly fine as well. It's not just about doing things. It's about forming those friendships and connections. And that's what we've seen come out of the survey, which is just such an enormous uplift in their quality of life as a result of being part of a small, meaningful community like that.
1: Here's a lovely note from Mike who's texted through. He says, "The men's shed is good. As someone in my late 40s with a disability that stops me from working, I found it great. I did find it a little hard that all the men attended were retired. It was only midweek during the day. I've got male friends who are having struggles and losing connection with family and friends. And the men's shed is such a great facility that's been supported by lots of taxpayer money. I love it to be more accessible by

0: providing weekend and evening openings. Is that a possibility, Luke?
1: Yes, it is. And matter of fact, we're starting to trial keeping, because what's happening now, we're seeing more men still in their working lives wanting to be part of a shed, wanting to join. That means that we're having to open some of the sheds at different times during the day and the week to allow for that. So we're now seeing more opening times coming through on a weekend, and then also after normal work hours between 9 to 5, we're seeing many of the sheds considering now opening after 5 o'clock at night to facilitate exactly what you just said. Also, we work very closely with the federal government to ensure that we are seeking the right grants to allow access for all sorts of different people with different disabilities. So it is an open access place for not only men too. I should probably point out, while we call the men shed, and that's primarily the need, we also, 3% of our members are women. And so we welcome all genders, but primarily we build the shed to provide real purpose for men.
0: Gary's given us a call. We're speaking with Luke Clifton, Chair of the Australian Men's Shed Association. It's Men's Shed Week. G'day, Gary. How are you?
2: Yeah, how are you?
0: Yeah, well, are you in a men's shed?
2: I'm not involved with anything like that, but I have often thought about being involved, and I'm my first time really listener of this radio station. But just saying that I have, I've got motorcycles sitting in the shed that need to be rebuilt, which I've got a motorcycle I'll donate. Basically, that if people can rebuild it, and you know what I mean?
0: Oh, that's a great idea, Gary. How good of you to do that. We might get you hold the line there and get your details so that we can get Luke and his team to connect you up with a local men's shed where you are in South Australia. Where are you, in South Oz?
2: South Australia, Woodcroft.
0: Okay.
2: But also, I mean, I've got so many such a background of IT. I do 3D printing. I've got an industrial sewing machine sitting in the shed, stored away.
0: You got a men's shed at home.
2: Yeah. Hell yeah.
0: Well, look, we'll put you on hold and we'll get your details, Gary, and I'll pass them on to Luke and his team so that they can follow up with you, because that's important to be able to, you know, make sure that your stuff, if you've got that motorbike and other stuff, he would connect you to the men's shed. That'd be great. Luke Clifton, I mean, men's shed versus a community shed. I mean, is it important to have a men's space like this?
1: I think so. And that's not to exclude anyone else from that particular environment, but I think so. There are certain conversations that we tend to have, and I think we just need to be grown up enough to acknowledge it, that sometimes we open up and we talk about different things with just men, and that might be different when you've got either different generations or different genders in the room. So providing men that space so they can have a bit of a chat about the things that are concerning them. And it might not necessarily be a health concern, although sometimes it is. Sometimes we've seen plenty of men sort of point out this spot on their arm that they're a bit concerned about, and they ask Bill next to them, should they go and get that checked? I mean, it's really simple stuff like that, that sometimes that you don't get inspired to go and do if you're living by yourself and you're isolated. So I think it is important to have spaces just for men, but we also support community sheds and those particular sheds that want to have a mixed gender makeup for their particular facilities.
0: It's been great to talk to you, Luke. If people want to find out more and either maybe talk about building their own men's shed or getting involved or joining, where should they go?
1: Look, to our website is definitely the first place to go to. So the Australian Men's Shed Association .net, just hop on there. All of the information, all of the templates, all of the contact details and all the assistance that you might need to either join a men's shed or create your own or even make a donation like Gary just said. Please just jump online and we've got a team of people there to support you. Thank you so much for your time today, Francis.
0: Thank you, Luke. Luke Clifton there, Chair of the Australian Men's Shed Association, with us here on ABC Radio Overnights. And it is Men's Shed Week. If you're in the shed this week, have fun in there doing what you do. Hope you're having a good Wednesday morning. Here's the wonderful Russell Morris on ABC Radio Overnights.

is Pop Classic Sweet Sweet Love here on ABC Radio Overnight. And keep your messages coming through. And you can call as well, 1300 800 222, or text 0437 774 774. Talking about men's sheds, it was great to talk to Luke about the organisation that's put this together. Started in 1993, now literally hundreds and hundreds of them across the country. And I'd love to hear from you if you've had experiences of them, if you've been, or if you're still going to your men's shed, and what it's meant for you. And, you know, if it came to you at a particular point in your life where things were tough, or you were just retired and you were sort of at a bit of a loose end, give us a call. Let us know what it's been like for you. 1300 800 222 or 0437 774 774 on your text message if you've got want to send one through. This is from Phil in Whyalla in South Australia. The Med Shed at Loxton. The second-hand shop is awesome. The guys are always smiling. It's obviously doing their mental health a world of good. That one's

0: every minute of it, as the men there have taught me a lot of stuff. So that's an interesting one that's come through from Central Victoria as well. So keep them coming through, 0437 774 774. Very soon, we will be giving you the state of the nation. We'll have a look at some of the stories that have been happening across the country and share those with you. And don't forget, Kate Mead will join us after the next news to have a look ahead to what will be happening today.
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0: Francis Leach with you on this Wednesday morning. Hope you're well. Now, there's a new study from the Australian Sports Brain Bank that reveals the degenerative brain disease, CTE, and its prevalence amongst former rugby league players. And it's prompting new calls for limits on contact between players during training and special limits for children playing the game. The AFL this week has just announced its own revision of the rules regarding contact in training, severely restricting the amount of contact that can happen during the AFL pre-season and season proper. So concern on this issue has really heightened. Jessica Halloran has more.
4: New research on the degenerative brain disease, CTE, has revealed its prevalence in former rugby league players. The Australian Sports Brain Bank can now confirm that 31 players, both professional and amateur, had the condition when they died. That result came from studying the 51 brains that had been donated so far. The wife of one late rugby league footballer is calling for more players to agree to donate their brains to research. Amanda Green has been involved in rugby league for most of her life. Her husband Paul was a celebrated player, and he also led the North Queensland Cowboys to their first ever premiership win in 2015. He's got the premiership. But towards the end of Paul's life, Amanda noticed some behaviour change.
5: Symptoms such as anxiety, had become quite impatient, quite impulsive in his decision making.
4: Paul died by suicide in August 2022. He was just 49. Just months after his death, Paul was diagnosed with CTE, a disease caused by repetitive hits to the head. Amanda says researchers told her Paul was one of the worst cases seen in Australia.
5: You know, I look back and think, if I'd known back then what I now know, could things be different? Could I have supported Paul more? Could I have been there for him?
4: Paul's CTE results form a part of a landmark paper by the Australian Sports Brain Bank. The study by Alan Pearce and his colleagues revealed of the 51 rugby league players' brains donated to the Brain Bank, 31 were found to have CTE. Those results included footballers in their 20s, 30s and 40s.
6: Well, what the data tells us is that rugby league needs to be reducing the amount of exposure for risk of CTE. So this means that we need to think about contact training limits.
4: The youngest found to have CTE was Manly Sea Eagles squad member Keith Titmus, who was just 20 years old.
6: Well, what we do see is that CTE is not a disease for old people or of old people. We see this disease in young athletes as well, and Keith Titmus is a very good example of a rugby league player who passed away at 20 years of age and was diagnosed with CTE post-mortem. And so this shows us that CTE, the pathology of CTE, is developing in children due to this exposure to contact, repetitive contact over their junior years. So this is one of the reasons why we are calling for modifying of these sports to non-contact versions.
4: While the NRL recently introduced contact training limits, Alan Pearce also wants changes at the junior levels of the game.
6: We need to have touch rugby league for children up to the age of 14 years of age, because that reduces the exposure risk that we're seeing here.
4: Amanda Green is appealing for more players at all levels of the game to donate their brains to the Australian Sports Brain Bank. Her ultimate hope is that one day there will be a diagnosis for CTE in life.
0: Jessica Halloran with that report on CTE, its prevalence

in rugby league players, and also the issues around contact sport as well. And if this story has been important to you, help is available if you need it. You can call Lifeline on 131114. 131114. ABC Radio Overnights in a moment. The State of the Nation. First is Cyndi Lauper. Good morning.

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0: Where it's 3:15 on the East Coast, it's 4:15 in South Australia and the Northern Territory. It's 5 on the East Coast, not 3:15. 4:15 in South Australia and the Northern Territory, and 3:15 in the West. Time for the State of the Nation, where we look at some of the stories that have been on the radar over the last little while. Kate Meek to come into the studio from ABC Reports, ABC reporter next hour to have a look at what's coming up today.

0: way, but One Nation is selling a superannuation policy, and some economists think it's a bad idea, but would see workers able to get access to more of their retirement savings sooner. Now, it's being pitched as a solution, or part of a solution, to the cost of living crisis. And while it appeals to some voters, there are warnings about what it would mean for people's savings in retirement and what it could do to inflation and the effects on the federal budget as well. Bridget Fitzgerald has more.
1: The idea of dipping into retirement savings to pay for things you need now isn't new. The Coalition has floated it as an idea to help Australians buy houses. And during the COVID pandemic, when the economy started to slow, the government let people access their super early if they needed the cash. One Nation is the latest party to put forward its pitch with a policy that would allow people to take money out of their super to pay for rent or mortgage. The minor party says it would work like this. Employers would continue to pay the 12% compulsory super contribution, but then have superannuation companies repay 3% of that back to the worker for up to 3 years. One Nation leader Pauline Hanson says it's about giving people access to their own money.
2: So we're not taking anything away. We're allowing those struggling Australians to be able to access their super and use now for a period of up to 3 years. It is by their choice.
1: One Nation's modelling shows that a full-time worker on a median wage of a little over $90,000 a year would get about $2,300 a year back after tax, which would mean about $44 extra a week. But what do experts make of it? Nikki Hutley is an independent economist. She doesn't think it's a good idea for a number of reasons.
3: And we kind of went through this debate through COVID when people had access to their super. We saw that that money was not wisely used. It in fact just fueled spending and inflation. It wasn't used to support housing or credible investments. It's supposed to be a retirement savings, and the less retirement savings we all have, the more pressure that puts on government spending at a time when we're, you know, worried about where government debt is heading.
1: The proposals failed to resonate with these voters in Cairns.
4: I'd probably leave it in super for retirement.
5: But I mean, what can you buy for $44 these days?
6: It does seem a bit silly to me. Like, the point of super is to have something banking up for when you can't work anymore. So why take away from it if you're still working?
1: But with the cost of living consistently a top issue among voters, analysts say the idea is likely to generate some interest. Paul Williams is a political commentator and associate professor at Griffith University.
7: Look, I think it would find a ready audience in this climate, particularly the way that it's been framed. This is your money. It's not the government's money. It's not the superannuation fund's money. It's your money, which is very much striking a chord with the One Nation voter.
1: Australians can already access their super early in certain circumstances, like hardship grounds, including if you're at risk of losing your home, or on compassionate grounds to pay for medical or dental costs that are otherwise unaffordable, though there are strict eligibility requirements.
0: That's Bridget Fitzgerald there from the Top Stories podcast, the ABC's Top Stories podcast. 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It's ABC Overnights. Francis Leach with you, and it's a State of the Nation. We're having a look around at some of the stories that have been bubbling away. America's football circus has landed like a giant spaceship in Melbourne ahead of the first ever in-season NFL game in Australia at the MCG. Now, the ABC's Melbourne Drive program, Charlie Pickering, spoke with Grant Cohen. He's a Sports Illustrated journalist, and he's been making a splash with his social media videos about the things he's been discovering whilst he's been down under.
8: Everyone told me that the coffee out here is way better than anywhere else. So the boldness is startling, but what's nice about it is that cream kind of like mellows it out. But like, you know how espresso can be like really good, but then it kind of like hits you in the on the way going down, it's like that's really a little, it kind of gives you like a bitter beer face. This one doesn't. It's got that nice natural nuttiness.
9: Well, there's no better way to win over Melbourne than telling us we've got good coffee. The early MVP of NFL week is Grant Cohen, and he joins me now.
10: How you doing? Thanks for having me on.
9: When you found out that you would be following the 49ers to Melbourne, did you have any idea what to expect?
10: No, absolutely not. I thought I would be reporting on football for Australians who were found it like a novelty. But what I'm really doing is reporting on Australia for Americans who find it a novelty, and for Australians who are intrigued by an American who has never seen their country before.
9: So what has stood out about Melbourne in your time here?
10: Well, my first impression was that it felt like California. Like I went 16 hours to basically feel like I'm at home. I mean, same bay, same ocean, same wine, but everything's a little different. I can't get over the ketchup. You guys don't have ketchup here, but like I ate shark yesterday. I've never had shark in my life. I mean, I feel like every day I'm discovering something new.
9: So you went to the footy on, I think it was Friday night. Do you think any of the AFL players could get a game in the NFL?
10: Oh, absolutely. I mean, we had an AFL player on the Niners a few years ago in Mitch Wishnowsky. He was their punter for like 6 or 7 years. And it was cool to see that. I didn't understand how skilled those AFL players are. I mean, they can punt with their right leg, their left leg. They're in incredible cardiovascular shape. They're strong. They're tough. I love the sport.
9: It's funny because I follow the NFL, and it's weird to us that there's only two guys that will actually kick the ball in a game called football, because every kid here in Melbourne grows up just kicking all the time.
10: Yeah, and it seems like they're kind of legislating the kicking out of the NFL. Like, the kickoff is shorter than ever, and teams go for it on fourth down more than ever, so there's less punting. So it's interesting, like, an AFL player will come to the NFL to make money and set himself up for retirement, but he must die inside a little bit, because it looks like playing AFL is a lot more fun than punting in the NFL.
9: You are a beat reporter for the 49ers, which is a term kind of unfamiliar here in Australia. So explain to us your job as a journalist. Am I right? It's just to report on one team, the 49ers.
10: That's right. I'm on their beat, which means I cover them every day of the year. And they only play 17 regular season games a year, but I talk about them in February, in May, no matter what. And so I came out here to continue doing my job and cover them the way I always do. And I had an idea, like, why don't I cover Australia the way I would cover the Niners? Why don't I cover the AFL the way I would cover the Niners? And that's been a lot of fun, because doing the same beat for 15 years can get a little monotonous, and this trip has really freshened things up for me.
0: There he is, Grant Cohen, who covers the San Francisco 49ers. That's his job, talking to Charlie Pickering on ABC Melbourne's Drive program yesterday about his trip to Australia. And if you are wondering, yes, there is an NFL game, American Gridiron, at the MCG for the opening of the season. Been back to the United States, and it kicks off, I think, 10 a.m. Melbourne time. So this weird thing on a Friday morning, the MCG will be packed to the rafters at 10 a.m. for a game of American football beamed around the world, where the 49ers take on their Californian rivals, the LA Rams. And, it's going to be some spectacular. There's no doubt about that. It's the State of the Nation, ABC Radio, Francis Leach with you. Let's head to Tasmania now. The Spirit of Tassie ferry saga story has a new chapter, with the news that there will be an 8-day period of no passenger sailings at the end of October. This period falls at the same time as the Deloraine Craft Fair, which is one of the biggest craft fairs in the Southern Hemisphere. ABC Hobart's Mornings host Leon Compton spoke with Stephanie Johnson, the director of the Deloraine Craft Fair, who told Leon that they usually have 45 interstate stalls at the fair, but this year they've only got 15.
11: Applications closed in May. We knew we didn't have a Spirit way back in February, we were told. We did tell our exhibitors, but they still applied because they were hoping. So out of 45 normal applicants from the mainland, I think we've only got 15.
12: So people just won't be able to, you know, come early, leave late, make the adjustment to get over here for 2026.
11: No. Some have come early, but certainly those that normally just come in for a bump-in day on the Thursday, yeah, it's made a big difference. I've got two exhibitors, I think, that are bringing theirs over by freight, and the rest have just had to pull out.
12: Oh, I'm sorry to hear that. What's it going to mean for the craft fair? Obviously, you're at the epicentre of it in Deloraine, but a lot of locals as well. What will it mean for this year's craft fair, Stephanie?
11: Well, we still have got about 230 exhibitors, and mostly, of course, Tasmanian, and we have done Tasmanian before when COVID came, and the first year after COVID opened. So we have still got plenty of exhibitors. We're just hoping we get plenty of visitors. But, of course, it's a long weekend in Melbourne because of the Melbourne Cup, and we do get a lot of visitors that come over for 4 or 5 days, and they just can't make it. So it will make an impact, we're sure. store.
0: Stephanie Johnson there from the Deloraine Craft Fair, talking to Leon Compton on the State of the Nation for us here on ABC Radio overnight about the impact of the no sale from the

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1: It was such an iconic wedding and party venue.
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0: morning. This is ABC News with David Rollins. The Israeli government has reacted furiously to sanctions on West Bank settlements by a dozen countries, calling accusations of settler terrorism and ethnic cleansing outrageous lies. With more, here's the BBC's Jeremy Bowen.
1: Israel's forceful response shows that as far as its Prime Minister Benjamin Netanyahu is concerned, measures taken against settlers and the occupation of Palestinian land cannot be separated from an attack on the state of Israel itself. He has said repeatedly that there will never be a Palestinian state. This is now a major diplomatic crisis. It is as serious as any between the two countries since 1948, when Britain ended its imperial role in Palestine and Israel won a war for its independence, which Palestinians call the catastrophe.
0: Canada's Prime Minister says his government is imposing dollar-for-dollar retaliatory tariffs against the United States in order to protect Canadian consumers and companies. A trade war began after US President Donald Trump returned to office and imposed a series of tariffs on Canadian goods, despite having negotiated and repeatedly praised the North American trade agreement during his first term. Many of

0: These tariffs violate the pact. Mark Carney says while he'd prefer not to escalate, he feels the measures are necessary.
1: The harsh reality is that the American tariffs will hurt some Canadians more than others, and that was by design. So we're putting real support behind the businesses and people caught in the middle of this fight, a fight they didn't start.
0: A consent advocate says she's satisfied proposed social media reforms could give users greater control over the content they're exposed to, without restricting how tech companies operate. The draft laws would require platforms to ask users whether they want algorithmically recommended content. Teach Us Consent founder Chanel Contos believes it's a positive step.
2: I feel like it really does achieve the mission of bringing affirmative consent to our screens. We're not saying that tech companies can't have this, they can't use their business model, they can do all the things they want. They just need to ask us first if they're going to bring us into this system where we're essentially consumers of their advertising product.
0: A second child has died following a horror single vehicle rollover west of Melbourne yesterday. An 11-year-old boy was flown to hospital with critical injuries but died overnight. A 7-year-old girl who paramedics tried to treat died at the scene yesterday. The two children were among five others in a four-wheel drive being driven by a 34-year-old woman when it rolled and landed on the grass between a paddock and the road at Parwan just before 4 o'clock. All five other children were also taken to hospital, but with non-life-threatening injuries, while the driver is being monitored in hospital. Australian students have achieved their worst results in 25 years of international tests in reading and mathematics. The specialist reporting team's Miwa Bloomer reports.
3: Every 3 years, Australian 15-year-olds sit tests in reading, maths and science, with hundreds and thousands of others in about 90 countries. Despite recording some of their lowest scores on record, Australian students ranked 10th globally in reading and science and 16th in mathematics. Jonas Bertling from the Australian Council for Educational Research says the decline has been steeper in other OECD countries.
4: Australia still performs above the OECD average in reading, math and science.
3: Australian students also perform strongly on a new test measuring digital skills.
0: The wife of late NRL coach Paul Green says families need greater awareness of the behavioural changes that can be associated with chronic traumatic encephalopathy or CTE. New research suggests that CTE is far more common among former rugby league players than previously thought, with the Australian Sports Brain Bank finding the condition in 31 of 51 donated brains. The former Queensland player was diagnosed with the degenerative brain disease following his death in 2022, with wife Amanda saying she wishes she had known the signs and how to help.
5: Symptoms such as anxiety, had become quite impatient, quite impulsive in his decision making, definitely had lower levels of tolerance and quite elevated emotions. So these were changes that I had seen over time that I'd put down to the stress of his job.
0: And Australian Racing is mourning the death of veteran horseman Paddy Payne Sr. at the age of 90. He was the head of the famous Payne Racing family and father of Michelle Payne, who became the first woman to win the Melbourne Cup.
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6: Welcome to Breakfast with Craig Zonka and Loretta Ryan.
8: Yeah, good morning. Already it's a Wednesday. We're up to the 9th of September.
9: Yeah, good morning, kids. Gee, hearing that news story about kids, in September 2026, there was this international student assessment. It was just mentioned in the news, and Aussie teenagers recorded their worst ever scores in maths and reading. That's English. And when I hear that, I think, oh, gosh, you poor kids. Maths just gives me pains in the stomach.
8: Yeah, it
9: myself.
8: Wasn't your favourite subject.
9: No, it wasn't. But it says that, you know, Aussie students, 15-year-olds, have fallen to two and a half years of schooling behind the performance levels of teenagers like 20 years ago. But I just think these days, kids, it's so different. It's so different. We did, you know, we didn't have the technology stuff that they've got now.
8: No, so,
9: and we did writing. Do you remember the fool's cap page of when you had to sit there and you've got a blank fool's cap page and you've got to write an essay for the exam? And I remember thinking, I can't think of what I'm going to, and you've got to start.

0: somehow, and then you write a story. But so,
1: and then you get halfway through and go, oh no,
0: I know.
1: Can I have another piece of paper,
0: you
1: miss?
0: Do, and then you change your mind. So I actually feel sorry for kids these days, because
1: why?
0: Just the way they've got so much coming at them, and they're not, and I don't know, they've got it's a different time. It's just a different time.
1: And it's a challenge from a teaching perspective. It's a challenge for parents.
0: Yeah.
1: But then I look at our little girl, Molly. So she's only started her school journey this year. She's a preppy. And I'm looking at what she's doing now at the age of 5, and I'm so impressed. Like, I don't remember writing out cards to my friends for their birthday. And yes, she might be asking us for how to spell things, and Mum and Dad, can you write down a couple of these words? And so she can copy them. But I just went, I had that thought on the weekend, just before she went to one of her friend's birthday parties. That is amazing that you're doing this at the age of 5, and then you're drawing a picture of a mermaid for your friend on the front of the card and colouring it in. Yeah, it's not perfect by any stretch of the imagination, but I think she's a bit of a Picasso.
0: Well, I'm just reading that the first 3 years, apparently, of Australia's maths curriculum is going to be overhauled because of this global test. Anyway, I'd love to hear, if you're a kid in the car, you're being driven to swimming by your parents, give us a call if you're 15. How are you going at school?
1: Oh, I hope you're doing well.
0: Good luck to you. That's all I say.
1: And I'm glad you got up with the early alarm today.
0: Yeah, exactly.
1: All you probably want to do as a teenager is get back to sleep, isn't it? As you wake up today, we're heading for partly cloudy conditions. Should be plenty of sunny breaks in there, judging by what the Bureau was telling us yesterday. Heading for a maximum of 25 in the city, Logan to 25 degrees, 27 in Ipswich, and 23 degrees around Bayside suburbs.
0: It's 13 at Lutwyche, Chelmer is 9 at the moment, Capalabar 11, 7 at Flinders View, Homeview 7, 13 at Whamuran, the Gold Coast 15, the Sunshine Coast is 14 degrees.
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1: Well, gee, I hope we can get a couple of Brizzy authors in that top 100 list. Trent Dalton, Nick Earls, Melissa Lukashenko.
0: Frances Whiting.
1: Frances Whiting. You can add to that list on the Radio National website. We've made it halfway through the week, so let's check and see what's making headlines this morning. We start with the latest from police on this. They are investigating after a fire destroyed 2 cars and damaged 3 townhouses in Coomera overnight.
0: Yeah, this is pretty scary. Emergency services were called to the Foreshore Street complex just after midnight. This large fire started apparently in the carport. It spread to the attached townhouse and several townhouses were evacuated.
1: Yeah, so crews were able to extinguish the blaze. However, we're told by authorities 3 townhouses were damaged. Investigations are ongoing. The fire's not being treated as suspicious. No injuries were also reported. So we'll stay across that one and see what further detail comes out as this morning unfolds.
0: Still thinking about that father and daughter killed in the light plane crash at Logan. Tributes are flowing in for Ian Campbell and Hannah Campbell, who died when the plane they were travelling in crashed shortly after 11 a.m. on Monday in a field in Stockley.
1: So Ian, you might recognise his name. He founded Baramba Organics. So it's a family-owned dairy company in Queensland. Founded that alongside his wife Jane. More recently, they had expanded into making extra virgin olive oil as well as grass-fed lamb and beef. The member for Maranoa and former Nationals leader David Littleproud knew Mr Campbell, says it's a tragic loss as he pays tribute.
5: Well, the tragic loss of Ian and Hannah just demonstrate the fragility of life and that we can't take anything for granted. There's no words of comfort that any of us can give to the family in this hour of despair, but they should know that the community wants to wrap their arms around them and know that we're there to support them. They've created a great Australian agricultural business and a family business at that, one that they should be proud of, and a legacy that Ian and Hannah will leave behind and will be built on by the family. And I just wish them all the best and during this trying time.
1: David Littleproud speaking there. The circumstances of that crash are still being investigated. by the Australian Transport Safety Bureau and, of course, the Queensland Police Service.
0: Now, there's debate over whether rowing will be held in Rockhampton. Of course, we

0: know that's been happening for some time. It is continuing.
1: Oh, the debate. Rocky, the beef capital and the headlines.
0: It's all the talk in Rockhampton. The Premier has been firing a shot to the sceptics. The Fitzroy River has been selected by the state government for rowing and canoe sprint races for Brisbane 2032 Olympic and Paralympic Games. So we've been talking about this for a while.
1: We have been, and I know Bill was talking about this. Bill McDonald was in for Ellen Fanning on Drive yesterday. He was speaking about it too. At the World Rowing Congress in Amsterdam, it's reported reps from New Zealand, Canada, Germany and the UK raised concerns over its suitability, location. Sounded like, I think it was a German rep had done a Google Maps search to work out how long it would take to get from Brisbane to Rockhampton.
0: Oh,
1: David Crisafulli, though, isn't copping the criticism.
2: I'm going to call it how it is, right? It's a group of interstate and overseas athletes who, and their supporters who believe that a regional area is not befitting of them. And the reason why I can call this out is I've seen it all my life. I grew up in regional Queensland. I've heard the same nonsense for too many years. And you no longer have a government that doesn't believe in regional Queensland. We're a government for every Queenslander. Every single Queenslander matters. And I'm going to call it out. I must call it out. It is a group of interstate and overseas elites who are trying to bully their way because they don't want to go to regional Queensland. And that's not right.
1: Interstate and overseas elites who don't want to go to regional Queensland. So the government's staying firm with Rockhampton as their preferred venue. Still has to be signed off by World Rowing. And then I read some comments in the Courier Mail front page today is about accommodation in Rockhampton.
0: Yes.
1: Which is always tight for big events. And so they're talking about the state championships for juniors that are taking place next week or the week after.
0: Yeah, so it's hard for parents who want to go there to watch their kids and they can't find anywhere to stay.
1: Yeah, it gets packed out. And I think of Beef Week, you know, the beef exposition that happens every 3 years. Mm. People are staying down the Capricorn Coast and Gladstone. They set up tent cities for that in Rockhampton to cope with the influx of people. Is that appropriate for what may unfold in 2032? So that's another discussion point around the accommodation for athletes and officials who would be going there to compete in the rowing on the Fitzroy River. It's 14 past five.
0: Okay, back home, Brisbane City Council has popped the lid with infrastructure developments as part of Cross River Rail. So what's happening? Well, unveiled yesterday at Albert Street Station, engineers have completed an 80-tonne mechanical contraption they've named the Esky Lid.
1: The Esky Lid.
0: What a great name.
1: So what is this for?
0: Okay, so it's a 22-metre by 10-metre barrier, and it's designed to protect Brisbane's new underground tunnels from flooding. Cross River Rail Delivery Authority. That's really hard to say.
1: So here's your tongue twister for a Wednesday
0: morning.
1: There you
0: go. So the Cross River Rail Delivery Authority Program Director, imagine that on a card, Jeremy Kruger told 612 station reporter Kenji Sato that it was an ingenious feat of engineering, this Esky Lid.
3: It's a great name, isn't it? The Esky Lid, it's what it looks like. It is a large 22-metre by 10-metre big white lid, and it goes down to seal the excavator shaft. So it comes down like a lid over the top of the excavators to be the flood protection.
4: You're not worried that Esky will sue you for the name, the trademark name Esky?
3: No. Look, I think they should be proud of the engineering that's gone into this and the purpose that it's serving.
1: Okay, how are you going with that tongue twister? Cross River Rail Delivery Authority.
0: No, I'm more excited about the Esky Lid.
1: Any quicker?
0: You've got to take an Esky somewhere, haven't you? Esky, is you can sit on an Esky.
1: You can.
0: You can.
1: Use it as cricket stumps.
0: You can use it as a floaty in the water. An Esky, it's the Aussie invention that we all need.
1: Yeah, for a hard-earned thirst. Oh, no, that's a different ad, isn't it?
0: There's something in the Esky for a hard-earned thirst.
1: Oh, and a bit of sporting news. Brisbane Lions star Zach Bailey, he has said he's going to stay at the club on a monster 8-year deal.
0: Oh, yes.
1: This is big news for Lions fans.
0: Okay, where's the Lions theme? You like to play themes. He had been pursued heavily by the Adelaide Crows, by the way.
1: Yeah, the report was that they'd put on a on the table, a $10 million 7-year deal.
0: $10
1: million.
0: Okay.
1: Yeah.
0: But the two-time All-Australians decided to stay with the Lions until the end of 2034. So his signature, a major boost for the reigning premiers. And of course, they host Adelaide in a do-or-die semi-final at the Gabba on Saturday night.
1: Bring it on.
0: Better late than never.
1: There it is. That's a Wednesday.
0: I'm just waiting for us to play the Cowboys theme again in the NRL. Okay.
1: Well, I'm all on the Dolphins bandwagon.
0: I know you are.
1: You're okay. Going with the boys from North Queensland.
0: I am now because I like their jingle. Okay, after 7:30, you'll hear from Brisbane Lions manager Dan Daly.
1: Danny Daly.
0: On what this contract means for the club.
1: We'll play the early curly next. To be a part of it, you need this phone number, 1300 222 612.
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6: With Craig Zonka and Loretta Ryan.
1: 16 past five, John from Kalanga is here. G'day, John.
7: Craig and Loretta, how's it going?
0: Good. How are you, John?
7: Yeah, I'm good. I couldn't wait till Friday to tell you about this band that's in town.
0: Okay, who are they?
7: On Friday night. Mm-hmm. He's Australia's answer to Jim Morrison, I reckon.
0: Really?
7: Tex Perkins.
0: Oh, yes,
1: Cruel Seas.
0: Of course.
1: Yeah.
7: The Cruel Seas playing at the Roma Street Parklands.
1: This is the first of a series of gigs that are there this month for the Brisbane Festival.
7: Yeah.
1: Because I think Ivor Davies, Ice.
0: Oh, that's right.
1: They're playing Saturday night, I think it is.
7: No, they're the following Friday.
1: Oh, following Friday. Okay, there you go.
0: See, John knows.
1: You've checked the gig
0: guide.
7: Oh, yeah. The Temper Traps Saturday night. I forget who's Sunday. It's all through the week.
0: What are you going to?
7: I'm going to the Cruel Sea.
0: Okay. You can tell us what it's like.
7: Oh, yeah. No, I've seen Tex in the Beast of Bourbon and Tex Don and Charlie and doing his Johnny Cash.
0: That's right, Johnny Cash.
1: He's
7: so good at that. He's good at anything he turns his hands to.
0: Yeah. Been around for a while.
7: I saw him do Werewolves of London on Rock Quiz once, and my goodness, he's rocked that.
1: Oh, well, actually, speaking of Rock Quiz, they're doing a live show as part of the Brisbane Festival as well. I think that's at QPAC.
7: On Saturday night.
1: That's this weekend too. There's so much going on around Brisbane. And then add to that the Quandamooka Festival over on Minjerribah, North Stradie. Yeah. They've got a free Dan Sultan show. So if you love your music, this is a time to probably be spending a bit of cash. So this weekend, Night at the Parkland, Cruel Sea, as you mentioned, Temper Trap Saturday night, Human Nature there on stage on Sunday.
0: Human Nature. I can't believe it. Wow.
7: Yeah.
0: All right, John, that's going to be a busy time for you, the Brisbane Festival.
7: What a legend Tex is.
1: Mm. Yeah. So you know what happens this time of the day, John. Now you got to play the early curly, don't you?
7: Oh, goodness,
0: I think you'll get this one, John. All right. Engineers have unveiled an 80-ton flood barrier at Albert Street Station as part of the Cross River Rail Underground Train Network. What's the name of the contraption?
7: The Esky Lid.
0: The Esky Lid. Yes, that was easy. We said it enough times, didn't we? Good on you, John.
7: Where was that sound thing you went to last week?
0: What sound? Sound thing?
7: The sound, but... You saw all those
0: in the valley.
1: Oh, in the valley, was it?
7: In the valley.
1: Big sound.
0: The Beaumont. That's where it was. Big sound.
7: Yeah.
0: Yes.
7: That's right. In the valley.
0: In the valley. Fortitude Valley, to be precise. All right, here we go.
1: Where'd you go again?
0: Oh, God. The valley. Yeah, that was it. Yeah. Now, listen, I was out last night. I'm coming home. 4:30 I went out yesterday into the valley. 4:30 in the afternoon to see a band. It was pumping, Craig. I could not believe it because I haven't gone out into the valley. And we walked down to the end of the valley. Like sitting in the valley. But anyway, that was my night in the valley. John at Kalanga's on the phone. Hello, John.
7: Lorena.
0: I missed you. I was in the valley.
1: Oh, so you even...
0: I can't do anything. What are you going to do when I go out in the city next week?
1: Hang on, is there a song about the city?
0: But, you know, there is going to be a series about the valley, a movie about the valley, Fortitude Valley.
1: I actually think it's a TV series rather than a movie.
0: Yeah, well, isn't it like a mini... So that's a mini movie, isn't it, when it's cut up?
1: When it's cut up.
0: Anyway, John...
1: That's going to be on ABC TV soon. Are we allowed to say that?
0: Oh, well, I just said it.
1: Too late now.
0: I'm never telling you anything ever again wherever I go out. You had me there. Oh, yeah, it's just sitting in the valley. Okay. John.
1: Let's play the early curly. What have we got?
0: Question number two. Which greater Brisbane suburb shares part of its name with a structural material?
7: A greater Brisbane suburb, so it's not a Brisbane suburb.
0: No. which greater Brisbane suburb shares part of its name with a structural material.
1: What could this be, John?

0: Oh, yeah, Springwood. That comes to mind.
1: Why Springwood? Wood. Oh, wood. Okay, Springwood.
0: Yep.
1: Springwood. Spring is sprung. And you're springing out of here, John. Sorry.
0: Are you playing a Cruel Sea Song for me now? Or?
1: Oh, gee. We might. We'll see.
0: The honeymoon is over, baby. What a classic song.
1: We'll see how we go.
2: We'll see.
1: We won't promise.
0: There you go.
1: We'll see.
0: Yeah, that's okay.
3: Just to get you in the mood for Friday night, John, I'll see what I can find for you
1: in
3: our fandangled musical system that we have at our fingertips. Thank you, mate. John from Kalanga, 1300 222 612. It is early curly time. Yes. Question two, it's the suburb question.
1: It's which greater Brisbane suburb shares part of its name with a structural material? What do you think it is? Good morning, Fred. He's got an answer there on the text line, but Fred, you've got a call.
3: Yeah, you got a call. We need to hear your voice to play the early
1: curly. He teases
3: curly.
1: Us every day.
3: 22 past five. Which greater Brisbane suburb shares part of its name with a structural material? You tell us on 1300 222 612. John from Kalanga, you asked for the Cruel Sea. So here it is, the honeymoon is over. At 22 past five. Good morning.

0: Yeah, the voice of Tex Perkins, The Cruel Sea. Mm. 612 ABC Brisbane, so they're playing Friday night, Roma Street, Parklands. Yeah,
1: that was for John, that song.
0: As part of the Brisbane Festival, actually speaking of the Brizzy Fest, just listen to this.
2: 612 ABC Brisbane is giving you the chance to win a one-night staycation right here at home. We'll put you up at Queen's Wharf with lunch for two at a Brisbane Quarter restaurant. And you'll get tickets to see Are You Lonesome Tonight, Saturday, September 12. For your chance to win, listen all this week to 612 ABC Brisbane.
0: Yeah, we got a little sneaky staycation to give away.
1: How exciting. Okay.
0: This weekend. And it's simple. To go in the draw, just listen out for a cue to call.
1: Yes, cue to call. So, you know, you have to be able to go this weekend. So if you've got nothing on, wouldn't this be a nice thing to do? So listen out. And when you hear that cue to call, get on the phone quickly and dial 1300 222 612.
0: Which is also the number you need right now to solve the early curly.
1: It is.
0: What are we up to?
1: Question number two. Which greater Brisbane suburb shares part of its name with a structural material? Matthew from Highgate Hill. Hello, Matthew.
3: Morning, Craig. Morning, Loretta. How are you both?
1: Look, my morning wouldn't be complete without, you know, if I didn't hear from you, Matthew, and John, and Charles. We haven't heard from Charles yet.
0: No, he's away, isn't he?
1: Oh, that's right. He is too, yeah.
0: And Maxie, too.
1: Maxie, yeah.
0: Have you made it to the markets yet this morning, Matt?
3: Not quite. On the way. On the way to the coffee stop first and then to the market.
1: Oh, God. Yeah, that's so good. just the mention of coffee.
0: Haven't you had one yet today?
1: Yeah, I did. But it was all right. It was a $2 one, you know.
0: No, from the survey.
1: That's right. Matthew, do you have an answer? Which greater Brisbane suburb shares part of its name with the structural material?
3: I think you're going to get every suburb with wood in it today. So I'm going with Wood End in Ipswich.
1: Mm.
0: Wood End, you say?
1: There are other suburbs with structural materials, though, aren't there?
3: Maybe.
1: Mm. But you're what came to mind was Wood End.
3: Wood.
0: And Matt, we're still on the search.
1: You're Matt, sorry. It's your end, I'm sorry. You're gone.
3: Have a good day, guys.
1: You too, bye.
0: You too. We'll play the early curly. We'll check news in a couple of minutes. Brad's going to be along with a traffic update as well soon. Which greater Brisbane suburb shares part of its name with a structural material? What suburb comes to mind for you? To play, you need to call this number. 1300 222 612.
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0: Oh, just better make sure you're aware. Kitty Cats and City Cats on the Brisbane River, they're going to be out of action again tomorrow with Maritime Union workers again set to strike all day as their pay negotiations drag on. So not today, tomorrow, you won't be able to jump on board a City Cat on the Brisbane River.
1: Hey, and a little bit after 6 o'clock, interested to hear from you about how you're going to save some money on your energy. So we're hearing about Queenslanders who are planning to spend thousands on home energy upgrades. But what will actually make a difference to your power bill? Wondering what sort of things you do, and are you willing to spend a lot of money to get these upgrades? I'm just thinking, I live in a unit, so I don't know. What is it that I can do? What would I be spending on to save money?
0: We've been seeing a whole heap of our neighbours upgrade their solar system and put batteries on.
1: Right.
0: And we're in that case now. The system on our roof is probably 20, 25 years old.
1: Yes.
0: Our inverter just carked it a couple of months ago. And we're going, well, what do we do? Do we just replace that? Is it time to replace all the panels that we've got? And we've only got a small system. Do we go down that path of getting a battery?
1: Yeah,
0: be interested to know what you've done at your place.
1: It's what saves you money, but you've got to outlay initially, but does it save you money in the long run? Yeah, what are you doing?
0: To the newsroom, 5:30.
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6: ABC News. Good morning, I'm Maria Hatzakis. The father of the Australian brothers killed in Mexico in 2024 is today expected to give evidence in the trial of the men accused of their murders. Carrington Clark reports from Ensenada.
7: Martin Robinson has travelled to Ensenada with his wife Deborah for the trial, which is expected to take more than 4 weeks. He's expected to be called by the prosecution to give evidence about the identification of the bodies of his sons, Callum and Jake. Yesterday, Deborah Robinson was called to the stand, but only identified herself before the prosecutor said her testimony wasn't necessary. The other two witnesses on the first day gave evidence which prosecutors say places the accused men at the scene of the murders. The defence teams maintain the innocence of their clients. Carrington Clark, ABC News, Ensenada.
6: Tributes are flowing for a well-known dairy farmer and his daughter who died in a light plane crash in Logan, south of Brisbane. This report from Emma Johnson.
8: The Beechcraft A36 Bonanza aircraft crashed into a field in Stockleigh late on Monday morning, a short time after taking off from Archerfield Airport. 56-year-old Ian Campbell and his 23-year-old daughter Hannah, both from the Brisbane suburb of Ascot, were on board

0: plane and died at the scene. Mr. Campbell and his wife Jane founded dairy brand Baramba Organics. Fellow dairy farmer Joe Bradley says he was a visionary in the industry.
1: Ian had a vision and a passion that he wanted to make it work, and he did.
0: Australian Transport Safety Bureau investigators are continuing to gather evidence, including interviewing witnesses and collecting aircraft maintenance and pilot records.
2: Freedom of information documents obtained by the ABC have revealed allegations of rorting by solar installers. National Consumer Affairs reporter Michael Atkin has the story.
3: The FOI documents detail untested tip-offs and complaints to the Clean Energy Regulator, which oversees the federal government's Cheaper Home Batteries program. They include alleged fraud by installers claiming rebates for incomplete jobs and claims dodgy operators were using unlicensed tradies to install batteries. Solar and consumer advocates have labelled the accusations absolutely shocking. The federal watchdog has told the ABC most companies were doing the right thing and it has an active compliance program to investigate allegations of wrongdoing.
2: The Greens are calling on the federal government to tackle the addictive nature of algorithms as part of its latest proposed tech shakeup. The government yesterday announced it wants users to have control over whether or not an algorithm decides what's in their social media feed. But Green Senator Sarah Hanson-Young says the legislation needs to go further and force sites to have measures to help people break away from doom scrolling.
4: There's certain things that could happen, you know, the kind of automatic nature of just going on to another post and another post and another post, the autoplay of videos, reels, a number of different techniques that could be used to throw some friction into the system to make the system safer for everybody.
2: Police are preparing a report for the coroner after a drowning in the Gold Coast hinterland. Emergency services were called to a swimming hole near Cedar Creek Falls about 5 o'clock yesterday afternoon. They later recovered the body of a 27-year-old man. Police say his death is not being treated as suspicious. Prince George has followed in his father's footsteps and started school at the prestigious Eton College. Cyan Valance reports from London.
5: It was started by King Henry VI almost 600 years ago, and today Eton College made history again as Britain's future king, Prince George, arrived for his first day at the elite school. He was dropped off by his parents, Princess Kate and Prince William, who had his first day at Eton 31 years ago. Fees for the all-boys private school are around $120,000 Australian dollars a year. Former students include 20 British prime ministers, the writer George Orwell and actor Eddie Redmayne. Prince George will now become a boarder, where he's expected to be shielded from public attention.
2: Queensland's weather, isolated to scattered showers in eastern districts and northern Cape York, sunny elsewhere, Cairns, Townsville and Rockhampton 28, Mackay and Bundaberg 26, Mount Isa 36. In the southeast, partly cloudy with a slight chance of a shower about the southern border ranges late tonight, Brisbane and Logan 25, Ipswich 27, Toowoomba, the Gold and Sunshine Coast 23. 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
6: From weather emergencies to sporting victories. 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With Craig Zonka and Loretta Ryan.
7: 25 to 6. Good morning. How are you going? It's hump day, Wednesday, but if you've got nothing planned for the weekend, keep listening because we've got a little treat for you.
8: Oh, do we? Oh, what's that?
7: Oh, something to do with the Brisbane Festival. You might get a staycation. How about that?
8: On us.
7: Yeah, have you ever stayed in the city for the weekend?
8: Yeah, and it was quite nice.
7: Yeah, really nice. I've done that once. I brought Mum into the city. We stayed at a nice, big hotel, and it was so lovely. You got breakfast downstairs. You go for a little walk around.
8: Because, to be honest, otherwise, I don't really spend much time in the city these days, other than being here for work. But I'm not often walking down the Queen Street Mall or doing our shopping here, for instance.
7: You've just reminded me, I had to go into this city for an appointment the other week. And while I was there, I just went into a dress shop, might have bought a dress. Anyway, I left my glasses there. I didn't know where they were. And then I thought, maybe I left them in that dress shop. So I rang up and they are still there. They've been there for 3 weeks. I did say I'm on my way. I will get in there. So there's another excuse to go to the dress shop.
8: I see what you were doing there.
7: My glasses, they just annoy me. Because I have to put them.

0: Three Hills Road at Mindano. Delays there. Got a breakdown at Yatala M1 northbound shoulder before Stanmore Road, and also a breakdown at Tanimura Logan Motorway westbound at the Drews Road on ramp. So take it easy through there with those breakdowns as towing gets those cleared up this morning. There's no delays there at Tanimura at this stage on the Logan Motorway with that breakdown. The M1 northbound getting busy between Tanimura and Slacks Creek. Also the Ipswich Motorway between between Dinmore and Redbank at the moment, starting to build from the Warriga Highway and the Bruce Highway as well, just around North Lakes and Mango Hill, a little bit under speed at this stage. I'm back from ATM. More details before 6 on 612 ABC Brisbane.
1: Hendra is 12 degrees, Callanvale 10, Birkdale 12, Amberley 7 degrees, so is Shayla Park, 12 at Launton, 14 on the Gold Coast, the Sunshine Coast 14 degrees.
2: Just seeing the sun poke up over the horizon for first light on this Wednesday. Maximum of 25 in Brisbane and Logan. Ipswich to 27. What are we heading for? Bayside suburbs, 23 degrees today. A little bit of fog potentially around western suburbs to start things off, but a mostly sunny day from there. And then a shower or two tomorrow and Friday. That continuing into Saturday. Up to 5 mils, the Bureau says, on Saturday. And a similar story for Sunday.
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2: What's on your mind right now should be a suburb. 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
1: It's Troy at North Lakes. Hi, Troy.
8: Morning, Craig. Morning, Loretta.
1: Well, you're on the road, so you're not probably at North Lakes right as we speak. Where are you?
8: I'm just coming through Ashley now.
1: Oh, how's it looking? Okay.
8: It's not too bad. It's flowing, so that's good.
1: Well, that's good. All right, Troy, what do you think the answer is? A greater Brisbane suburb sharing part of its name with the structural material?
8: I'm going to go with Rock Lee for rock.
1: Ah, Rock Lee, rock?
2: Is that what we need, Troy? It's not Rock Lee.
1: Sorry, Troy.
2: Here's Jody at Alberton. Well, not at Alberton at the moment, Jody, are you?
9: No, not yet. Still in Stratty.
2: Is this your
1: lucky
2: last
1: things?
2: Week?
9: Sorry?
2: Have you still got a week left, or is this the next couple of
9: nights? Yeah, we do. We've got 8 nights left, so not that I'm counting every night.
2: Fantastic. What's come to mind for you this morning? Which greater Brisbane suburb shares part of its name with a structural material?
9: I'm going for Sandstone Point.
1: Ooh, yes, for Sandstone?
9: Mm. Yes.
2: Jody?
9: Yes.
2: No.
9: Oh, dear. Okay, thank you.
2: Thanks, mate. Here's Max at Toowong. Morning, Maxie.
1: Hello, Max.
10: Hey, guys. And you say what's on my mind at the moment. We head off to Japan on Friday for 3 weeks. And so that's what's on my mind. And today I've got a day of going to the Lord Mayor's cabaret semi-final sort of thing where they do the selection.
1: Oh yeah,
10: doing my bush poetry. Who knows what's going to happen?
2: This is all great. We heard Lindley from Augustine Heights. She was singing last weekend at her event. So it's bush poetry for you. What, at City Hall today, Max?
10: No, not at City Hall. I aim to get to City Hall, but we're over at Seven Hills.
2: The community hub there.
10: Yeah, which I think I've been to, but, you know, I get lost when I go south, so.
1: Yes.
2: Leave a trail of breadcrumbs to get back then, mate.
1: So, Max, this is the semi-final you're in.
10: I think it's like that. It's where they do the selection to go on to the next stage. So, yes, it must be.
1: Good luck, Max. Yeah, I hope it goes well.
10: I do too. Anyway, Karen's gotten sick of me reciting my poems. The bush near Toowong knows it backwards because I do it there, and only the dogs are listening. Yep. And they don't sit and listen anymore. It's just amazing.
1: But if you're off to Japan this week, will you make it home if you're in the final?
10: Yes, if I make it, if I do get into the final, it's on at the end of October.
1: So. Great.
10: That'll give me time to polish off. But I'm feeling pretty polished at the moment.
1: Oh, good on you, Max.
2: Fantastic. I love hearing about the 612 family who's involved and shining on stage.
1: Well, if you get in the final, we'll be there watching you, Max.
10: Yeah. Oh, that'll be great. Anyway, one thing at a time, one step at a time. The other thing, of course, trying to find out whether or not they're going to use my beautiful sculpture of my friend Loretta.

0: I know. Thank you for finishing that. That's so wonderful. That is, of course, for the Larrys. I'm just so taken aback by all the entries and stuff that are coming in. You've still got time, actually. You've still got time if you want to.
1: Yeah, a couple of weeks left to get your portrait of Loretta in. If you want more details, just text the word portrait to 0467 922 612.
0: Yeah. You don't have to do a sculpture. You can do anything. You can paint, sketch. You can stitch. Do a collage of my face. Imagine that.
2: Stitched up then, Loretta.
0: Yeah, I know. So, yeah, text portrait 0467 922 612. I can't wait to see them all. We're going to, you know, vote on some finalists and they'll be on display here at 612 ABC.
1: Yeah, so, down there. Yeah. I tell you what, the entries I've seen so far have been spectacular.
0: You've seen a lot, have you? I haven't seen many at all. I've only seen two.
1: Maxie. Tell us, what suburb has come to mind for you here? Which Greater Brisbane suburb shares part of its name with a structural material?
2: Well, structural material for me always, mortar always comes to mind, so I'm going to go for Moreton Island.
0: Moreton Island.
1: Mortar to Moreton Island.
2: Yeah, that's a natural progression, and my natural progression for you guys is to put my name in the cup, and I'll be listening to hear you draw it out on Friday morning before I fly out.
1: Maxie. Not today. Not today. Hey, good luck on stage later today, mate. Yes. Thanks for telling us about it. It's 17 to 6. Elizabeth wants to play the early curly from Camp Hill. G'day, Elizabeth.
3: I'm a little bit envious of Max and everybody's talent.
0: Yeah. I know.
1: Why aren't you getting up on stage, Elizabeth?
3: Well, I know. I think I've got to get myself an act. I'll do it.
0: So what do you think your talent...
3: And then I'll get up on stage and do it.
0: But everybody.
3: I want to work out what my act is.
0: Well, what do you think? Everybody's got a talent, don't you think, Elizabeth?
3: No. I mean, like something like blowing bubbles while singing a song or something. I'll have a go at it next year.
0: Next year. All right. I think everybody's got some sort of talent. What's your give me a call. What's your talent?
3: Oh, that's a good question to ask.
0: I'd like to know. Everybody's got something they can do, surely.
1: What would you suggest yours is, Loretta?
0: Well, I think I can read a script. Well, I think...
1: You're thinking about
0: maybe
1: that
0: I can sing in the shower. 1300 222 612. I think I can act. I've been in Paradise Beach down the Gold Coast.
1: Yeah, you've been in Harrow.
0: That's right, so have you.
1: We didn't talk. On screen.
0: Okay.
3: Oh, that's right. I think I saw you on Harrow.
0: Yeah.
1: Now, if you blinked during the episode, you would have missed us. Yeah.
3: We're
0: in the background.
3: You were in the background, weren't you?
0: Yeah, extras we were.
1: I think we had 0.5 of a second on screen.
0: Always an extra. It's like a bridesmaid.
3: You made a significant, you know, entry into it.
0: We did, yeah. We weren't asked back. And then the show finished. Elizabeth, okay. What's your answer? Which Greater Brisbane suburb shares part of its name with a structural material?
3: Well, the only thing I could think of was something with iron in it, so I went iron bark.
0: Iron bark. Elizabeth? Sorry, Elizabeth.
3: You could actually have this early curly as a stage act.
0: Well, yeah, watch this space. Maybe we might Elizabeth. Do something at the end of the year which you all can come to and be involved with.
3: I think that could be fun. Okay, guys, just get your thinking caps on.
0: All right, yes, thanks, Elizabeth.
1: Discussions are happening.
0: Okay.
1: In that fashion. We're playing the early curly. If you're just waking up today, our number 1300 222 612. Here's Wayne and Annalie. Morning, Wayne.
4: Oh, good morning, you two. How are we? Oh,
0: good, thanks. Wayne, what's your talent?
4: Bloody annoying.
0: Oh, no. All right. What's the answer?
4: I'm pretty marvellous in my own lounge room. Well, I'm thinking I should start up a talent scouting thing for most of the ABC family.
0: I reckon, yeah. We'll put a band together.
4: That could be something.
1: Put a band together.
0: The ABC band.
1: Get a few people up on stage, bush poetry, singing, dancing.
0: That's a great idea. Concert.
1: We need to find a magician. Let's do that.
0: Do we?
4: Well, I mean, if I don't get this right, I'll disappear.
1: Nicely done, Wayne.
0: Yeah, Wayne, good on you.
1: That was quick.
4: Isn't it?
0: Well, we've got the comedian. Okay. Wayne.
4: Okay, done. I'm in.
0: What's the answer?
4: I'm going to go with Carbrook for carbon fibre.
0: Oh, gee. Okay. A Greater Brisbane suburb sharing part of its name with a structural material. Carbrook.
1: Wayne.
0: It's time to disappear.
1: It's not Carbrook. Thank you, mate.
0: Sorry.
1: 1300 222 612. We were close, and I think we've gone further away from it.
0: Yeah.
1: You know what the answer might be? Call to play this Wednesday's edition of the Early Curly.
5: WFT. Woofty. 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

0: Ciroli, Sussex.
1: Until fairly recently, the word fun was a noun. We had a lot of fun, a lot of enjoyment, enough satisfaction, and all those are nouns. But then the word fun became very popular and escaped from its status as a noun to become an adjective. So we have examples like, I had a fun time. It was so fun. Once upon a time, we would have said, it was so much fun. And once fun had asserted its new status as an adjective, it was able to form comparatives and superlatives, like, it's funner when you don't know what the surprise is going to be. The funnest thing I did last month was to go for a ride in a hot air balloon. Making words jump between parts of speech like this is called conversion, when you don't add an ending to signalize it, like I-Z-E in hospital eyes. And though it hurts me to admit it, there has been a verb to fun since the 18th century. It's not so much used, but it means to indulge in fun. And you think I'm funning? I'm Rowley Sussex, and this has been Your Word for Today.
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5: Hey Lions fans, have you got your tickets for Saturday night? Up against the Crows at the Gabba, going to be a massive game. And then what about the news yesterday? It came through late in the day that Zach Bailey, one of the heroes for the team, has said he's going to stay. A huge 8-year deal, knocking back what was reported as a $10 million 7-year deal to the Crows.
6: That's $10 million.
5: So he's knocked that back to stay at the Lions for 8 years. We'll chat with the Lions footy manager, Danny Daly. He's going to be with you after 7 o'clock this Wednesday.
6: Money doesn't always speak, does it? Well, it depends where you're happiest. Yep.
5: Loyalty does play a role. Yep. 1300 222 612. It's the suburb question we're trying to solve.
6: Michael at Cooperoo wants to have a go. G'day, Michael.
7: Yeah, hi, Loretta. How are you going?
6: Thanks. What do you think the answer is?
7: I think it's Ironside.
6: Ironside, which Greater Brisbane suburb shares part of its name with a structural material? Is it Ironside?
5: Michael, it is. No, not Ironside. What's the time? 10 to 6. Dolphy's here from Runcorn. Dolphy, hello.
8: Good morning.
5: Have we heard from you before for the early curly?
8: No.
5: A first-time player. Welcome along. We get excited by that.
6: Yes, you get a coaster from the Queensland Spinners, Weavers and Fibre artist, Dolphy.
8: Wonderful.
6: All right. What Greater Brisbane suburb shares part of its name with a structural material? What do you think it is?
8: Woodridge.
6: Woodridge? Is that what you said?
8: Yes, it's what came to mind as first thing.
6: Woodridge.
5: We had a few wood suburbs early on, didn't we?
6: We did, and I might have steered them away. I said there are other things.
5: You had Wood End and Springwood. Yeah. You've gone with Woodridge. And Dolphy, I'm glad you did, because you're correct. Yes, that is right for question two. That brings us to the third and final question on this Wednesday morning.
6: All right, here it is, Dolphy. A voice that's smooth like gold. I sing above about love, new and old. A dance with me you want to save and start to sway if you're feeling brave. Who am I?
5: Ooh, who am I question today?
6: I'll give it to you one more time. A voice that's smooth like gold. I sing about love, new and old. A dance with me you want to save and start to sway if you're feeling brave. Who am I, Dolphy?
8: Oh, goodness me.
6: I know. A few clues in there.
8: I think it's too early in the morning for me.
5: You got us through the suburb question, Dolphy. Any idea for question three?
8: No, I don't think so.
6: Oh, that's all right, Dolphy. But you, as a first-time player, you get that coaster. So thank you so much for calling.
8: Thank you.
5: Stay on the line so we can grab your details. So bowing out at question three, this is where you can come in and clean up the spoils. Tara the Truckie. Where are you this morning, Tara?
9: Just south of Rockhampton at the moment.
5: Okay.
6: Yeah, I think I heard you on the radio this morning talking with Frances Leach.
9: Yes, you did. Yeah, that was
6: great. About cooking, wasn't it?
9: It was, yes.
6: What was it you cooked up?
9: Whole fish, because we're talking about seasonal fruits and vegetables.
6: Yes.
9: And one thing I like at this time of year is to cook a whole fish with, and you stuff the cavity with mango, ginger, caviar, lime leaves and coriander. Just cook it on the medium, wrap it up in our foil, cook it up on medium heat,

0: and it all just slowly goes through the flesh of the fish. Oh, it's yummy.
1: Oh, and the mango, that would be beautiful in it, yeah. Yes.
2: And Tara, just so speaking of cooking like that, like, do you have a bit of a setup in the cab? Like, what do you do for food when you're on the road?
0: I've got a fridge, mainly just, especially this time of year, just have a lot of salads.
2: Yeah.
1: Yeah. So, sometimes you get sick of salads, though, don't you?
0: Well, that's, you do, and sometimes I'll just have a nice cooked meal at a truck stop or something. So.
1: Yeah, and have that in the middle of the day.
2: Yeah, alternate.
0: Yeah.
2: As you make your way around
0: that's
2: the state.
0: Oh, exactly.
1: Yeah, Michaela says you don't make friends with salad.
2: No.
1: I'll have a lettuce leaf, please. You can add a bit of tomato.
2: The question three, Tara, it sounds like this.
1: A voice that's smooth like gold. I sing about love, new and old. A dance with me you want to save and start to sway if you're feeling brave. Who am I? What do you think?
0: Frank Sinatra.
1: Frank Sinatra.
2: Oh, Blue Eyes himself. Tara, it is.
1: Oh, I'm sorry, Tara.
2: Not Frank Sinatra. Safe driving. Mm. Thanks for the call. Here's Dan from Upper Coomera. Morning, Dan.
3: Good morning, all. How are we today?
1: Good, thanks, Dan.
2: Good. Who has come to mind for you with this one?
1: Delta Goodrum. A voice that's smooth like gold. They sing about love new and old. A dance with me you want to save and start to sway if you're feeling brave. Delta Goodrum?
3: I believe it's 20-something years since she went to number one with Born to Try.
1: Oh, wow, what a great song.
2: Wow, 20 years.
1: I remember
2: years.
1: Her, 20 years. Gee. I interviewed her in those really early days.
2: Yeah.
1: She was so lovely.
2: And had she been on Neighbours before that?
1: She was on Neighbours. She started and then she was singing on Neighbours as well. Mm. Yeah.
2: Is Delta the name we need this morning? It's not Delta Goodrum. Sorry, Dan. Do you know who it might be? 6 to 6 the time. Here's Jeff at Greenbank. Morning, Jeff.
4: Good morning, folks. How are you going?
1: Good, thanks, Jeff. What about you?
4: Oh, yeah, excellent. Thank you.
1: All right. What do you think the answer is?
4: I think it's Ricky Martin.
1: Ah, Ricky Martin.
2: Ricky Martin.
4: Yeah.
1: He's great too.
2: Voice smooth like gold. I sing about love new and old.
4: I enjoyed some of his acting just recently as well.
1: Yeah. He's on a few things. Has he been on a few things like in the Netflix and stuff? You know, they all show up on those ones.
4: Somewhere. Mm. Yeah. As a lead, he's pretty good.
2: Mm. But is Ricky Martin the person we need this morning? Jeff? It's not. No.
1: Oh, Jeff, you were so confident.
4: I was there. He was drinking out of that cup.
2: Not quite yet, Jeff. Oh, we need to conquer question three of the early curly. Can you help us out? 1300 222 612. Here's Chris from Sunnybank. Who are you thinking for this one, Chris?
5: Well, Frank, who's driving, thinks it's Elvis Presley.
1: Oh, g'day, Frank.
2: Morning, Frank.
1: Do you agree with him, Chris?
5: Yes.
1: All right. A voice that's smooth like gold. I sing about love new and old. A dance with me you want to save and start to sway. If you're feeling brave, who am I?
2: It is not Elvis.
1: Sorry.
2: Sorry, Chris. Do you know who it is? 1300 222 612. News around the corner at 6 o'clock. We'll get a traffic update from Brad. But can you answer question three of this Wednesday's edition of the Early Curly? 1300 222 612.

0: More than a feeling from Boston on 612 ABC Brisbane. Maybe a more than a feeling when it comes to trying to solve the early curly.
1: Yeah, David at Flagstone wants to have a go before news. David, a voice that's smooth like gold. I sing about love new and old. A dance with me you want to save and start to sway. If you're feeling brave, who am I?
2: I think it might be Kylie Minogue.
1: Kylie Minogue, David. Oh. She's going to sing at the AFL Grand Final, by the way.
0: Yeah, but she's not who we need this morning. Ross from Perigian Springs, who do you reckon it might be, Ross?
3: Yeah, good morning, Craig Letter. I think it might be Dean Martin.
1: Dean Martin. Beautiful voice.
0: Is that right?
1: It's not Dean Martin
0: either. Do you know who it might be?
4: 612 ABC Brisbane.
0: Traffic. G'day, Brad.
5: Love a bit of Dean Martin. The Yatla got a breakdown in my northbound shoulder before Stanmore Road exit. A single vehicle crash at Minden. There's been no delays. Warringah Highway near Tallagala Road, so crews have been getting that cleared. More details after.
1: Are you spending on home energy upgrades? I want to know what you're actually doing to save energy, to make it cheaper at your place. Are you happy to spend thousands doing it? Let us know, 1300 222 612.
0: That's up for discussion after news and early AM, along with solving the early curly at 6 o'clock.
6: Everything Brisbane.
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8: ABC News. Good morning, I'm Maria Hatzakis. Several townhouses have been evacuated after a fire broke out on the Gold Coast overnight. Emergency services were called to a complex at Foreshore Street in Coomera just before 12:30 this morning. It took six crews about 3.5 hours to extinguish the blaze, which is believed to have started in a carport and spread to a townhouse. Two cars have been destroyed and three homes have been damaged, but no one's been hurt. Investigations are underway into what caused the fire. It's not being treated as suspicious. Tributes are flowing for a well-known dairy farmer and his daughter who died in a light plane crash in Logan, south of Brisbane. Emma Johnson reports.
9: The Beechcraft A36 Bonanza aircraft crashed into a field in Stockley late on Monday morning, a short time after taking off from Archerfield Airport. 56-year-old Ian Campbell and his 23-year-old daughter Hannah, both from the Brisbane suburb of Ascot, were on board the plane and died at the scene. Mr. Campbell and his wife Jane founded dairy brand Baramba Organics. Fellow dairy farmer Joe Bradley says he was a visionary in the industry.
10: Ian had a vision and a passion that he wanted to make it work, and he did.
9: Australian Transport Safety Bureau investigators are continuing to gather evidence, including interviewing witnesses and collecting aircraft maintenance and pilot records.
8: Freedom of Information documents have revealed allegations of fraud and misconduct by solar installers under the federal government's Home Batteries program. National Consumer Affairs reporter Michael Atkin has this exclusive story.
11: The documents detail 95 tip-offs and complaints made to the Clean Energy Regulator from March to June this year, mostly about the cheaper home batteries program. Allegations include one installer staging jobs and adding extra batteries to make fraudulent rebate claims. Another company was accused of unpacking battery boxes and stacking them for compliance photos without installing them. More than 500,000 batteries have been installed since July 2025. The Albanese government has told the ABC it has zero tolerance for poor installer behaviour, and a new watchdog is being set up to ensure battery systems met requirements.
8: The trial of three men accused of killing Perth brothers Callum and Jake Robinson in Mexico is entering its second day. The Australian's father is due to give evidence, as Carrington Clark reports from Ensenada.
12: It's expected that on most days of the trial, three or four witnesses will take to the stand, but with a last-minute change of judge, it's possible that pace will need to change. Martin Robinson is expected to be asked about the identification of his son's bodies. Callum and Jake Robinson were on a surfing trip with their American friend, Carter Road, when they were killed in April 2024. Prosecutors are seeking jail time of more than 200 years each for the three accused, if convicted. They claim the three tourists were killed in a robbery gone wrong scenario. Carrington Clark, ABC News, Ensenada.
8: There have been major disruptions at almost all of the UK's airports overnight, with hundreds of thousands of passengers affected after a technical failure at the nation's air traffic control centre. Here's Europe correspondent Mazoe Ford.
13: More than 400 flights were cancelled and hundreds more delayed, with some planes sitting on tarmacs for several hours. Almost every airport from Heathrow in London to Glasgow in Scotland have been affected. The air traffic control provider NATS says there's been a glitch with its flight processing system and that recovery is taking longer than hoped. Some flights have been diverted to Amsterdam and Paris. Airlines are warning of a significant knock-on impact, with planes and crews out of position across Europe.
8: In tennis, Serena Sabalenka has kept her hopes of a third straight US Open crown alive after beating Linda Noskova to advance to the semi-finals. She won in three sets, 7-6, 3-6, 7-6. Sabalenka will next face either American third seed Jessica Pegula or unseeded Emma Navarro in the final four. The weather for Queensland, isolated to scattered showers in eastern districts and northern Cape York, sunny elsewhere. Cairns, Townsville and Rockhampton, 28. Mackay and Bundaberg, 26. Mount Isa, 36. In the southeast, partly cloudy. Brisbane and Logan, 25. Ipswich, 27. Toowoomba, the Gold and Sunshine Coast, a top of 23 degrees. 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
1: Good morning, welcome to AM. I'm Rachel Mealy, coming to you from the lands of the Turrbal and Yuggera people in Brisbane. The federal opposition is raising concerns about the government's digital duty of care bill, calling it dangerous and a threat to free speech. The draft legislation sets out expectations for how social media companies must protect Australians from harmful content and gives users the options to turn their algorithm off. Here's political reporter Evelyn Manfield.
14: At Melbourne Uni, having the ability to switch off your social media algorithm is a pretty popular proposition.
15: Algorithms are f***ing us all in the head, and I think if we turn them off, everything will be better.
16: Well, I think it's a good idea. I do think sometimes I like the algorithm because it is giving me things I'm interested in, but then I'm also aware that it's used to advertise things a bit too much.
17: I've tried to, like, stop interacting with, like, my feed, a bit of a time waster, and it's, I don't know, you slip into it a little bit.
14: It doesn't take long for users to end up down a social media rabbit hole. And in the case of 20-year-old Lauren, throw up food and body image content she wants to avoid.
18: I come from a background of, like, competitive dancing and aerobics, which I think has very disordered undertones. So especially when you're scrolling and you're not in a very cognitively alert state, it just kind of, like, feeds back in.
14: Now the Prime Minister is promising to act.
19: My feed, my way.
14: The government is proposing to give users the choice about whether they want their social media feeds to be determined by a personalised algorithm or not. It's part of Labor's Digital Duty of Care Bill, which also forces platforms to crack down on material deemed harmful, like misogynistic or pornographic content for under-18s or criminal content for adults. The opposition, though, is warning.
20: From what we have seen so far, this is an absolute threat to free speech.
14: Shadow Communications Minister Sarah Henderson doesn't dispute that social

0: media algorithms can cause harm, but says according to the draft bill now out for consultation, the minister can decide what's considered harmful.
1: This gives the minister unfettered powers, and this is, from what I can tell so far, a pretty dangerous piece of legislation.
0: The Greens are likely going to be the government's path through Parliament. Sarah Hanson-Young is the party's communication spokesperson. She wants the crackdown to go further to also stop the addictiveness of social media by essentially limiting autoplay of content and videos.
2: It feeds harmful material because it manipulates our feeds based on our emotions, based on our interactions, our data.
0: The Butterfly Foundation threw its support behind the government's plan, saying every day it hears from people who are served unrealistic and weight-focused content which can drive people towards eating disorders. Professor of Body Image and Health at Flinders University, Ivanka Pritchard, says her research has shown it can take between 3 and 5 minutes to be shown content on social media that makes you feel worse.
3: Typically, we find that when people have spent time looking at what we would say is probably typical Instagram or TikTok imageries, they feel worse about themselves and they generally have more negative mood as well.
0: Meanwhile, legislation to increase the penalties on social media companies that don't properly enforce the under-16s social media ban is expected to pass the Senate today with the Greens' support.
4: Evelyn Manfield reporting there. There are new allegations a multi-billion dollar program run by the Albanese government to encourage households to install solar batteries is being rorted by unscrupulous operators. AM has obtained the documents under Freedom of Information, prompting calls for a parliamentary inquiry and increased safeguards. National Consumer Affairs reporter Michael Atkin has the story.
5: Labor's Cheaper Home Batteries program offers a generous subsidy of about 30% of the cost to install a solar battery. More than 500,000 households have signed up since July 2025. Finn Peacock, the founder of comparison website SolarQuotes, says that's created a surge in demand.
6: Yes, it was the biggest boom in the solar industry since, I think, 2012. Consumers were putting massive pressure on the installers to get them installed, and the installers were feeling under huge pressure.
5: Untested tip-offs sent to the Clean Energy Regulator and obtained by the ABC under Freedom of Information raise questions about whether the multi-billion dollar scheme is being rorted. One solar installer has been accused of staging jobs and adding extra batteries to make fraudulent rebate claims, while another company was accused of unpacking battery boxes and stacking them for compliance photos without installing them.
6: I was blown away at the brazenness of that. Yeah, I was very shocked by those allegations.
5: There are also numerous tips which claim unscrupulous operators were using unlicensed tradies, with a licensed operator saying he was offered cash to sign off on jobs done by unqualified crews. Finn Peacock says that raises safety and quality concerns.
6: The temptation is there to get cheaper staff to do the battery install and then find an unscrupulous installer that will sell his signature. I'm sure that happens, and that's really worrying.
5: Stephanie Tonkin, CEO of the Consumer Action Law Centre, is concerned the Clean Energy Regulator has inspected only 3,600 systems out of 530,000.
7: If businesses who are doing the wrong thing know that they're not going to be caught out, then they're more likely to continue doing the wrong thing, and we need far better safeguards.
5: Dan Tehan, the Shadow Minister for Energy, says the federal opposition will seek support for a Senate inquiry into the program.
8: Given the seriousness of the revelations, we need an independent inquiry to occur now.
5: Energy Minister Chris Bowen and the Clean Energy Regulator were unavailable for interview. The minister told AM the government has zero tolerance for poor installer behaviour and a new technical regulator was being created to ensure solar battery systems met requirements. The Clean Energy Regulator insisted most companies were doing the right thing and confirmed it was currently investigating some allegations.
4: Michael Atkin reporting. The UK has announced a ban on goods produced in Israeli settlements in the occupied West Bank, citing intensifying violence towards Palestinians in the region. The news prompted a furious reaction and swift backlash from Israel, whose foreign minister announced a range of retaliatory actions. Europe Bureau Chief Mazoe

0: Ford reports from London.
1: Thank you, Madam Deputy Speaker.
2: Just 7 weeks into the job, Britain's new Foreign Secretary, Ed Miliband, announces a major reset of Middle East policy, with language never before used in the House of Commons.
1: The British government agrees that there is ethnic cleansing of Palestinians in areas of the West Bank, perpetrated by settler terrorists. And all too often, the Israeli government has turned a blind eye to this, and worse, members of it have made statements and taken actions to support the forced displacement of Palestinians.
2: He said Britain would no longer be a bystander.
1: So I can announce today that we will introduce an import ban on goods from illegal settlements in the occupied territories.
2: Yeah. Israeli Foreign Minister Gideon Saar said Britain's actions were despicable.
3: The accusations made today by the Foreign Secretary in the British Parliament were outrageous lies.
2: In response, he's announced the British consulate in Jerusalem would be closed, British representatives would be removed from a support centre in Gaza and a training program in the West Bank, and that 12 of the UK's anti-Semitic politicians would be banned from Israel.
3: The message to every government that harms us is clear. Whoever acts against Israel, Israel will act against them, and they will lose their influence and relevance in this region.
2: Israel's closest ally, the United States, has been cautious with its reaction. This was Secretary of State Marco Rubio.
4: We, and the President has expressed this in the past, we don't want to see anything destabilizing going on right now in the West Bank with so much going on in the region.
2: Dr. Julie Norman is a Middle East analyst with British think tank Chatham House.
5: We're not talking about a lot of goods, in terms of financial capacity, but this is still important for a couple things. One, this is a big political statement by the UK that, again, they will not play a part in sustaining these settlements. Secondly, because of the UK's political weight, we see other countries that are also following suit.
2: Across the day, 11 other European countries, as well as Canada, announced bans on settler imports. Yesterday, Australia's Foreign Minister Penny Wong told the Senate her government wouldn't go as far.
6: I can announce Australia is pursuing further targeted measures in coordination with international partners to deter illegal settlements and settler violence. Australia is not, at this time, pursuing a blanket-style import ban.
0: Australia's Foreign Minister Penny Wong ending that report by Mazoe Ford in London. And that's early AM for today. In finance, the Australian dollar is holding steady. It's buying 72.2 US cents. I'm Rachel Mealy. It's 6:15.
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7: Welcome to Breakfast with Craig Zonka and Loretta Ryan.
9: And we still have an early curly to solve to your answers in the next 5 minutes. It's question three that has left you stumped so far. It's a who am I? Details after we check the roads.
10: Yeah, but I also want your help. I want to know how you're saving money on your energy bills, because there's a lot of talk about, there's a new report coming out today that Aussies are planning to spend more than $85 billion on home energy efficiency upgrades over the next 5 years. Have you made changes to your home to save on those bills?
9: Oh, no, your power bill?
10: Yeah, or what if you live in a unit like I do? You sort of rack your brains and you think, well, what can I do? Because I live in a unit, I can't really say, can we have solar? Because we don't own the roof, you know.
9: Well, collectively you do.
10: Well, do we? But we'd have to go through the body corporate. There's a lot of stuff we have to do.
9: What have you done to save money on your power bills? And I guess part of that is spending a huge amount to save. And then what sort of payoff period do you have? Maybe you're in a unit like Loretta. Have you gone down that path? Tell us. 1300 222 612, or you can text 0467 922 612. We're in a different situation where our solar panels and system, it'd be, what, 20, almost 25 years old. Our inverter's carked it in the last couple of weeks. And we're like, oh, well, what do we do? Do we put a whole new system on the roof, new solar panels, new inverter? Do we go down the path of getting a battery?
10: Yeah.
9: And then you start looking at the prices and the payoff period. Yeah, it will be in 5, 10 years, but is it worth it?
10: But that's what they're

0: saying with this report. So people are spending thousands to have cheaper energy bills. So does it work out in the long run for you if you do spend that money?
1: Interested if you've done the maths and if you've dived in, how much you spent, how much you'll end up saving.
2: 612 ABC Brisbane.
1: Traffic. Hi there, Brad. What are you seeing?
3: Very good morning, Craig and Loretta. At the moment, we are seeing delays on the Centenary Highway. That's really built up now between Darra and Jindalee, so really solid now from the Ipswich Motorway. Also, Ipswich Motorway eastbound has built up through Wacol and also getting busier around Darra and Oxley as well, and has been busy eastbound as well between Riverview and Goodna around the merger. So quite solid on the Ipswich Motorway this morning as well. And Centenary Highway northbound through Springfield around Augusta Parkway. We do have a breakdown. M1 northbound shoulder before Stanmore Road at Yatla has been busy on the M1 between Tanami and Slacks Creek. And a single vehicle crash, no delays at Minden getting cleared up. Warriga Highway near Talagala Road. I'm Brad from ATN. More details at 6:30 on 612 ABC Brisbane.
0: Thanks, Brad. Brisbane City is 13 degrees, 12 at Lota, Sheldon is 12, 6 at Churchill and Greenbank, 12 at Eaton's Hill, the Gold Coast 14, the Sunshine Coast also 14 degrees.
1: A beautiful looking spring day. We're talking about tops of 25 for Brizzy and Logan, Ipswich to 27, 23 for Bayside suburbs. Mostly sunny, a shower or two tomorrow, Friday, Saturday and Sunday.
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1: At 18 past 6, can we solve the early curly?
0: I'm sure we can. How about Sean at Alexandra Hills? G'day, Sean.
5: Hello.
0: Hello. What are you thinking the answer is? I'll give you the question again.
1: You better have that part of it too.
0: All right, here we go. A voice that's smooth like gold. I sing about love new and old. A dance with me you want to save and start to sway if you're feeling brave. Who am I?
5: I think it's David Bowie.
0: David Bowie. Mm. Well, you know, I heard a song on the radio about David Bowie the other day and I thought, gosh, he was good. Mm. Just such good music. Is it David Bowie?
1: Sean.
0: Oh, gee.
1: It's not David Bowie.
0: He didn't even keep us in suspense, Craig.
1: Well, look, Graham wants to have a go as well from Wishart. They might have it right. G'day, Graham.
6: Good morning, Craig. Good morning, Loretta.
0: Hi, Graham. How are you?
6: I'm going well.
0: What do you think the answer is?
6: Well, I'm thinking the lovely, smooth voice and saving the dance. What about Saving the Last Dance for Me by Mr. Engelbert Humperdinck?
0: Oh, please release me, Graham. is that what it is, Engelbert Humperdinck? And, I like his music too. What is that? La Bicyclette. Bell Del South.
6: I don't recognise it, Loretta.
0: Yes, you do. The bicycle one with the bell. Yes, you do.
1: Can't say I did either, Graham.
0: I forgot how to say it.
1: Der
0: Bell's Eyes. La Bicyclette, Der Bell's Eyes. Da, da, da, da, da, da. Yeah. Dad had the album, played it all the time.
1: And he's been touring again.
0: Oh, yes, he's about 80-odd. And I saw him in concert a couple of years back. Yeah, we interviewed him.
1: We did. Mm,
0: great story.
1: 2-3 years ago. Here's Andy at Maroochydore. Morning, Andy.
7: Good morning, Craig. Morning, Loretta. How are you? I'm actually in Toowong at the moment. I just actually went for a walk around Anzac Park and I was half expecting to see a gentleman walking around reciting poetry in the park. But yes. I was disappointed.
1: You didn't spot Max from Toowong.
0: No, that's funny.
1: Practicing his routine for seniors cabaret.
0: No.
1: Fantastic.
0: Well, it sounds like Andy from Maroochydore gets around as well, don't you, Andy, if you're here in Brisbane?
7: Yeah.
0: All right, Andy, what do you think the answer is?
7: Well, I think, right, if I win this mug, I'm a bit like Max. If I win this mug, I'm going to fill it up with champagne or maybe some bubbles in there. If I put some bubbles in there, it might be Canadian bubbles. And the only Canadian bubbles I can think of is Mickey Bubbles or his maybe better known as Michael Bublé.
1: Michael Bublé.
0: Some call him the boob. Okay, Andy.
7: I'm thinking that smooth voice could be Michael Bublé.
0: Oh, he is awesome too.
1: Andy, You'd be right.
0: Well done,
1: you
0: Andy.
1: You're the draw for the brekkie bug.
0: You are, because on this day in 1975 he was born.
1: It's his birthday.
0: Yoo-hoo. So he sold over 75 million records worldwide, won 5 Grammy Awards. In 2011, his holiday album Christmas was in first place on the Billboard 200 for the final weeks of 2011 and the first week of 2012. He's amazing.

0: I reckon he sounds like Frank Sinatra too in some songs.
1: A little bit too early to play anything off his Christmas album.
0: Oh.
1: So instead, it's this song from Michael Bublé on 612 ABC Brisbane.

0: He's got a cracking voice.
1: Oh, he has. Michael Bublé there. He was the answer to the early curly this morning.
0: It's his birthday today, and happy birthday if you're celebrating something special on this 9th day of September.
1: Now, I want to talk about energy efficiency because I wonder if you've made changes to your home to try to save on your energy bills, or are you planning to spend a bit of money to see it work in the long term?
0: Yeah, spending money to then save money. Asking this because there's a new report out today. It's found that as a collective, we're planning to spend more than $85 billion on home energy efficiency upgrades over the next 5 years, and particularly here in Queensland.
1: So what actually are we spending money on? Well, senior economist, economic analyst Megan Liu with realestate.com.au is with us. G'day, Megan.
2: Good morning. How are you?
1: Good. What is it that we're spending money on to save money?
2: So I think the main things people are spending money on in Queensland are insulation and solar, and also efficient lighting and heat pump and heat pump heating and cooling. We're actually seeing 21% of people planning to add solar in the next 5 years, and 17% of people want to add home batteries, as well as 11% who want to improve insulation.
1: So what sort of difference is that making to the bill?
2: So I think energy upgrades, you know, can reflect in a lot of different ways. You know, it may mean investing in lower cost items like LED lighting, home battery installations and smart appliances. I think for things like this, the return may take less time, but, you know, big ticket items like solar, for example, it may take years to see a return on investment,

0: But I think the important thing to note is that, you know, long-term cost savings tend to offset the upfront costs, and people are generally net positive in the long term.
1: What about people living in apartments compared to houses? Because when you're in an apartment, a unit like I am, you're sort of alone. You can't just go out and make those upgrades.
0: Yeah, so, well, the report doesn't really touch on the differences between these, I guess, two property types, but it does look at homeowners compared to renters, and homeowners tend to be more likely to have energy efficient features. They are more likely to have spent more in the past 12 months on upgrading and adopting features in the next 5 years. And I think that they generally tend to have a greater incentive, particularly financial incentives, to invest. And they also have more control, you know, over the changes being made compared to renters.
2: And Megan Liu is with you here on 612 ABC Brisbane. She's from realestate.com.au. What about in terms of overall property value? If you spend that money, say on a huge solar system and batteries, is that represented and is it seen as being a valuable addition by buyers themselves?
0: Yeah, so generally, solar, for example, and insulation, they're the two biggest things that people tend to view as adding value to their properties. And I think generally we do see, I guess, that add value in the long term.
1: Yeah, so if you're thinking of down the track, maybe selling or something, it's going to help you with that cost probably. It will add value to your home. Thank you so much for joining us, Megan. Keen to know what you're doing at your place. Are you thinking about this? Are you thinking of spending a bit of money to save money on those energy bills?
2: And I guess so for us, we bought our place last year. The solar panels on the roof, they'd be 20, 25 years old. Our inverter has just carked it. And we're having that discussion going, well, is it worth it? Is it worth just buying a new inverter? Do we upgrade the entire system? We've only got like six panels on the roof. Do you go down that path of a battery where then the cost adds up to tens of thousands of dollars? Your payoff period is 5-10 years down the track. We don't know if we'll still even be in that place by that stage. Is it worth it? What do you reckon? What have you done at your place? Tell us, 1300 222 612. Or flick through a text to 0467 922 612.
1: Yeah. Hey, coming up after the news, a park bench is being unveiled at Brookfield today, but it's no ordinary bench. It carries a powerful message and tribute. That's coming up.
3: Everything Brisbane. It's where you live.
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5: 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He loves it here. It's like coming home.
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6: ABC News. Good morning, I'm Maria Hatzakis. A woman in her 70s is recovering after being bashed last month in the emergency department of a major Brisbane hospital. Emma Pollard has the story.
7: Police say the 73-year-old woman sustained serious facial injuries when she was allegedly punched by a 43-year-old man a number of times in an unprovoked attack. It happened at the Princess Alexandra Hospital where they were patients. The man has been charged with grievous bodily harm. A hospital spokesperson says safety is their number one priority and extensive security measures are in place. President of the Australasian College for Emergency Medicine, Dr. Peter Allerley, says emergency department overcrowding is the main driver of escalating violence nationally.
8: We want a razor sharp focus on overcrowding.
7: The woman has been discharged from hospital.
6: A townhouse has been badly damaged by a fire on the Gold Coast. Emergency crews were called to the blaze on Foreshore Street in Coomera just before 12:30 this morning. Several townhouses were evacuated as a precaution, but no one's been hurt. Three homes have been damaged, one of them extensively, and two cars have been destroyed. Investigations are underway into what caused the fire, which is believed to have started in a carport. Freedom of information documents obtained by the ABC have revealed allegations of rorting by solar installers. Here's National Consumer Affairs reporter Michael Atkin.
9: The FOI documents detail untested tip-offs and complaints to the Clean Energy Regulator, which oversees the federal government's Cheaper Home Batteries program. They include alleged fraud by installers claiming rebates for incomplete jobs and claims dodgy operators were using unlicensed tradies to install batteries. Solar and consumer advocates have laid

0: labelled the accusations absolutely shocking. The federal watchdog has told the ABC most companies were doing the right thing and it has an active compliance program to investigate allegations of wrongdoing.
1: The father of the Australian brothers killed in Mexico in 2024 is today expected to give evidence at the trial of the men accused of their murders. Carrington Clark reports from Ensenada.
2: Martin Robinson has travelled to Ensenada with his wife Deborah for the trial, which is expected to take more than 4 weeks. He's expected to be called by the prosecution to give evidence about the identification of the bodies of his sons, Callum and Jake. Yesterday, Deborah Robinson was called to the stand, but only identified herself before the prosecutor said her testimony wasn't necessary. The other two witnesses on the first day gave evidence which prosecutors say places the accused men at the scene of the murders. The defence teams maintain the innocence of their clients. Carrington Clark, ABC News, Ensenada.
1: The Greens are calling on the federal government to tackle the addictive nature of algorithms as part of its latest proposed tech shakeup. The government yesterday announced it wants users to have control over whether or not an algorithm decides what's in their social media feed. But Greens Senator Sarah Hanson-Young says legislation needs to go further and force sites to have measures to help people break away from doom scrolling.
3: There's certain things that could happen, you know, the kind of automatic nature of just going on to another post and another post and another post, the autoplay of videos, reels, a number of different techniques that could be used to throw some friction into the system to make the system safer for everybody.
1: Prince George is officially a student at Eton College 3 decades after his father donned the same uniform. Cyan Valance reports from London.
4: Prince George arrived in typical English drizzle, but this was far from a typical first day of school. Cameras captured the future king's arrival at Eton College, an almost 600-year-old school which is considered one of Britain's most prestigious, with fees around $120,000 per student per year. Prince George's younger cousins, Prince Archie and Princess Lilibet, are also due to start new schools in the UK this month, but it's not clear where they will attend or who will cover the cost of their security.
1: The weather for the southeast, partly cloudy with a slight chance of a shower about the southern border ranges late tonight. Brisbane and Logan 25, Ipswich 27, Toowoomba, the Gold and Sunshine Coast heading for a top today of 23 degrees. Looking ahead for the southeast, cloudy with a chance of showers tomorrow, Friday and Saturday, with daytime temperatures reaching the low 20s. 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
5: From weather emergencies to sporting victories. If it matters in Brisbane, you'll hear it on 612 ABC Brisbane. 612 ABC Brisbane. With Craig Zonka and Loretta Ryan.
6: 25 to 7, you know, you go to a park, you might see a park bench, you sit down on it and you know, enjoy the surrounds. Well, there's a very special park bench being unveiled at Brookfield today. Why is this one so important? You're going to find out this half hour.
7: It's a Wednesday morning. We're up to the 9th of September. Also wanting to know about your electricity bills and what you might have done at your place to reduce that cost, how much you've spent to then save. And that equation, how you've figured that out as a family. You know, whether it's solar panels and going down that whole hog of getting a battery now or not. Tell us, 1300 222 612. I'm after your advice next.
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5: Traffic.
7: Hi there, Brad.
9: Very good morning. Yeah, we had a breakdown there on the M1 northbound in the shoulder before Stanmore Road. That's been cleared. That's been busy between Tanami and Sykes Creek on the M1 with big delays. A single big crash, Borrega Highway near Tallagala Road at Minden. There's no delays there. Pacific Motorway, busiest for Upper Mount Gabbat, Tarragindi and Woolloongabba to Riverside Expressway into the city. Also heavy, Centenary Highway inbound between Darra and Jindalee. The gateway northbound's been building between Abile Plains and Mackenzie. Borrega Highway, Ipswich Motorway, busy between Riverview and Goodna and also between Darra and Oxley, and delays on the Logan Motorway westbound, Drewvale through to Parkinson, the Bruce Highway, North Lakes to Mango Hill. I'm Brad from ATN. More details around 10 to 7 on 612 ABC Brisbane.
6: Thanks, Brad. Hey, you're also listening for your chance to have a staycation in Brisbane as part of the Brisbane Festival.
7: Oh, yeah, on us this Saturday night.
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6: 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Get on the phone, 1300 222

0: The Gold Coast 14, the Sunshine Coast 15 degrees.
1: I guess just talking about food, I want to share with you. Yeah, I am, because it's that time of the day. But you should wait to hear what are the finalists in this year's Queensland Association of School Tuck Shops Recipe of the Year contest.
0: This comes around every year, okay.
1: I know it does, but it's far from the old pie, sausage roll, chocky milk, Mars bar that you might have bought at Tuck Shop. I wait till you hear what recipes are in the running to take out the coveted GOG in 2026.
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1: So the stats say that most of us are interested in spending money to potentially save money when it comes to energy efficiency around the home. How's it worked out for you? What have you decided to do at your place? Is it about solar power panels and getting a battery, going down that path? Maybe it's the simple things like energy efficient lighting. What are you doing? 1300 222 612.
0: Yeah, because I really don't know what to do at the unit block, because when there's other people involved and it's part of body corporate, it's hard to know, okay, what do you spend money on? But Greg at Regent's Park, what's your idea? How are you saving some money?
4: I believe next year there will be balcony solar, so you'll be able to plug in your solar panel from your balcony, but you'll have to go through your corporate, whatever you call it.
1: Yeah, your body corporate.
0: Oh, right.
4: Body corporate. So yeah, it's happening in Germany and UK. It's been approved. So it'll happen next year, I hope.
0: Oh, that's good to know.
4: And the other things I use is smart plugs to turn off your PowerPoints from your phone.
0: Okay.
4: And that works through your Wi-Fi, so you don't have to be home to turn it off and turn it on. You can be out. And then you've got the LED lights, fans, DC fans. I've got an EV, so I charge my EV up through AGL, which is 8 cents a kilowatt hour between 12 midnight and 6 in the morning. So if I need to put on the washing machine or charge batteries up or anything like that, I do it at that time because it's so cheap.
1: That's a good idea, Greg, doing it in those off-peak hours, of course.
4: Off-peak hours. Yeah. I know washing machines make a bit of noise, but you'll get over that. You know, give it a couple of days and you'll be right.
1: Our washing machine sounds like a jet plane. Maybe we need a new washing machine as well.
0: I think so.
1: Greg, thank you. Really good to hear those practical things that you're doing alongside the big spending items. Is Brian. Brian, what are you doing? What have you done at your place?
5: Well, we have solar panels on the roof and we were impacted by the storm in November last year. So we've just had new solar panels installed.
1: Yeah.
5: They're slightly bigger but more efficient. But this time I got the special inverter put in, which is part of the way on the journey to getting a battery. Now, I haven't made a decision to go battery yet, but there's two things I'd ask listeners to think about.
1: Yeah.
5: One is, if you put a battery in, if there's a blackout in your suburb, you've got some independence. You've got power supply.
1: Mm.
5: And secondly, you wouldn't call the world a very stable place at the moment if there was some interference or something like that come over or trade union action or something like that. You've got your own battery backup. So I know there's a bit of money involved, but the battery does give you some security and some independence.
1: Yeah, that's a good point you make there, Brian, but you haven't yet gone down that path yourself.
5: No, but we're probably halfway there, but not the decision yet.
0: Okay. Yep. It's something you're thinking about, as others are. Tara, Tara, the truckie again. G'day.
6: Good morning. I have got an 11.1 kilowatt solar panel system.
1: Yep.
6: I have a 15 kilowatt battery. I took the whole lot out on a 5-year interest-free loan. That'll be paid off next month. I don't pay electricity bills ever, and once a month I get a check from the energy company for around about $1,000 once a year, sorry.
1: Okay, for power you're pumping back in to the grid, you're saying, Tara?
6: Yeah, yes. And also I put two whirly birds in the roof to help get the heat out of the roof space. I've got 6 vents in the eaves to also help with the airflow.
1: Mm.
6: One thing I've still got to do yet is I've just got a standard hot water system, and that uses

0: up a lot of power. I want to replace that with a heat pump. And so heat pumps use 80% less energy. So that's going to help the battery and the solar panels out a lot. And I also put in a bigger air conditioning system as well. And the new air conditioners, even though I've got a bigger air conditioner lot than what I replaced, it actually uses less power.
1: Yeah, it's more efficient. Yeah.
0: It is.
1: Tara, just ballpark figure, if you don't mind me asking, for that solar system and battery.
0: Well, the battery was the expensive part. That was $15,000.
1: Wow, okay. Good to know. We're just starting this process of finding quotes and so on.
0: Yeah, do it on an interest-free loan. They have these deals where you can get an interest-free loan, and it just comes out automatically. And so the solar panels, I've got them on special. They weren't the top quality. They were the second best quality you could get.
2: Yeah, you've got to really shop around and know if you can spend that money, but does it work? You know, in the long run, to lessen those bills.
1: Yeah, and as we talk about this, I know in the news today, there's this story as well. I don't know if you've heard this already, but allegations of this the battery program being run by the Albanese government, you know, to encourage you to install solar batteries, is being rorted by unscrupulous operators. So documents obtained under Freedom of Information. You'll hear more of this in AM after 8 o'clock, apparently, prompting calls for a parliamentary inquiry and increased safeguards. So as we talk about spending this money, there's those allegations as well. So further details of that in AM after 8.
3: 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With Craig Zonka and Loretta Ryan.
1: At 6:45. Oh, a couple of texts. Peter from Manly says, "Hi guys, for us, the payoff period is around 8 years. The decision was not just about this aspect though. We really liked the idea that we were basically living off renewables and not pulling power from the grid, i.e. doing our bit for the planet." Yeah, thanks for getting in touch, Peter. 0467 922 612. Keep your messages coming through.
2: But if you are around the Brookfield area this morning, you're being invited to drop by Rafting Ground Reserve for a very special unveiling of a park bench. But this is no ordinary park bench. It carries a very special dedication.
1: Let's get the story of this. It's a dedication that means a lot to Vanessa Fowler, the sister of Alison Baden Play. Vanessa, good morning to you.
4: Good morning, Craig and Loretta. Thanks for having me.
1: That's a pretty special Wednesday. Tell us more of what's happening.
4: It is a very special day, although bittersweet. This morning we are launching and unveiling a yellow bench in Rafting Ground Reserve at Brookfield. This was a very special park. Alison used to take her three beautiful girls there, and we celebrated many a birthday amongst the beautiful trees and the peaceful setting. And so the local councillor reached out to us and invited us to be a part of establishing this bench and building this bench. And so we thought, what a lovely way to continue Alison's legacy, particularly in the Brookfield Kenmore area.
2: And particularly in her favourite colour of yellow, Vanessa.
4: Yes, absolutely. Yellow with a touch of orange, which is obviously the colours of our foundation and, of course, Alison's favourite colour. So, yes, we're hoping we'll have many family and friends there to join me this morning as we unveil this beautiful bench.
2: And what are you hoping people will think about when they see the bench?
4: Well, of course, in everything that we do, we are wanting to continue Alison's legacy and continue to have a positive difference in the community. But, of course, raising awareness around domestic and family violence and coercive control, we certainly want Alison to be remembered for the life that she lived, not the way that she died. But of course, everything that we do ensures that other families don't go through the same challenges that we did. And that's why our foundation works very hard every day to ensure that people are aware about the signs of coercive control. And of course, a pop of yellow amongst the beautiful green trees. We hope that it will be a place where people can rest, where they can reflect, and they can obviously remember, but not only Alison, but also remember all of those that we have lost to domestic and family violence.
2: I've seen the wonderful work you do firsthand at the Strive to Be Kind lunches. The yellow is there, bright, that everyone wears, and watched Alison's daughters grow up to beautiful young women. What does this mean to them and to your parents as well, Vanessa?
4: It's very important to us, as I said, to ensure that Alison is remembered. We want other women to sit on this bench and reflect on their lives and reflect on their difficult days and know that there is hope. And I think that Alison's children, Alison's girls, are extremely proud of the work that we are doing as a foundation, but also of their mum. They were so young when she was taken from us, and they didn't really know her achievements and her kindness and her generosity. And we as a family feel that's really important to share with the world.
2: Well, it's a beautiful tribute today, beautiful dedication. The unveiling of the Yellow Bench happens from 10 a.m. at the Rafting Ground Reserve at Brookfield. The Rotary Club of Kenmore is putting on morning tea for those attending. So if you're around the Brookfield area, you are invited to go along to that. Vanessa, thanks so much for telling us about it, and all the very best.
4: Thank you so much for having me. Have a great day.
2: Vanessa Fowler from the Alison Baden Clay Foundation, and of course, Alison's sister.
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1: And just a little reminder, this time tomorrow, you won't be able to jump on board a city cat or a kitty cat, because they're going to be out of action once again due to strike action. Maritime union workers will be walking off the job as their pay negotiations drag on. So, what, there's been stoppages ever since the start of July. Even on River Fire Night on Saturday. So that's going to be tomorrow on the river. Just be aware of that and add that to your details of what you need to know this week. It's 10 to 7.
2: Let's go to the Weather Bureau and see what is in store for the day. It looks pretty good. James is there. James Pescott. Hello, James.
7: Good morning, Craig and Loretta.
2: All right. What's today looking like? Is it staying nice and clear?
7: Yeah, fine today. Plenty of sunshine. Light winds this morning. Got a bit of an afternoon sea breeze. It's currently 14.1 in Brisbane. Heading for a top of 25 in the city. 9.6 out in the west. Heading for a top of 27 in Ipswich today.
1: So good today. What about the next couple of days? Any chance of rain on the forecast?
7: There is, yes. So we get another. So we had that week change that moved up yesterday, that southerly change, and really the most of that shower activity got caught up in the southern border ranges. But we're expecting a stronger change. It's really just it's going to do a tour of the New South Wales coast during today, and it will reach us, I think, after midnight tonight. So we'll see those. It'll be a southeasterly change. So, and that will bring some shower activity. The bulk of that shower activity tomorrow does look to be in those early hours. So shower or two really during that AM period. There could be a little bit hanging around in the morning, and maybe just a chance hanging around into the afternoon tomorrow, but it will clear up a bit tomorrow. But the other thing with that southeasterly change is that those southeasterly winds, there's a big high pressure system behind that, so they'll dominate our weather really from tomorrow all the way through to the end of the weekend. Temperatures will be cooler, so we're heading for 22 tomorrow, which is 3 degrees below average, 24 out in the west. So cooler temperatures and those showers are lingering around on Friday, Saturday and into the weekend.
1: Okay, so we started with a very warm spring. Now it's temperatures that are even below average in the coming days. What a turnaround it is, James. Thanks for the update. Appreciate it.
7: My pleasure. Thank you.
1: James Pescott, a senior forecaster at the Bureau of Meteorology.
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6: Traffic.
1: What's going on, Brad?
8: Well, at the moment, I've got a crash on the Centenary Highway northbound in the shoulders after Augusta Parkway exit at Augustine Heights and Springfield. Some minor delays. Still that single vehicle crash at Minden. No delays. Warringah Highway near Tallagala Road. And we've got a breakdown creating delays as well. Starting to build through Upper Mangabad with a breakdown. Main Road northbound. It's in the T3 left lane before University Road. So just be aware of that. But a bit of extra traffic through there this morning. We're back from 8:10. I'll be back after 7 on 6:12 ABC Brisbane.
2: It is 7 to 7. You know, when a doctor and a patient face the fight of a lifetime, a unique bond is formed. And maybe this is something you can relate to if you've had an illness and you've had plenty of treatments and had to see a doctor a lot, the friendship that you build. Mm. Well, after 7 o'clock, an interview we really want you to hear. It's oncologist Dr. Jim Coward. Now, he was the oncologist for the late Police Commissioner Steve Golcheski. He wants to pay tribute to Steve, who he calls not only his patient, but his friend.
6: 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We'll put you up at Queen's Wharf with lunch for two at a Brisbane Quarter restaurant. And you'll get tickets to see Are You Lonesome Tonight, Saturday, September 12. For your chance to win, listen all this week to 612 ABC Brisbane.
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9: We were good.

0: And that is Miley Cyrus, her song Flowers. It's been a massive hit for her here on 612 ABC Brisbane. 3 minutes away from the next news.
1: Mo at Tanimera's called up with some energy saving advice. Have you, Mo?
2: Yeah, morning, guys.
1: Good morning. What do you do?
2: Well, we originally had solar installed on our roof. And I guess

0: and the rebate had really dropped right down.
1: Yeah.
0: So the feed in that you're getting, you know, it went from, I think, you know, 12, 14 cents, then down to 8. And I think it dropped down to about 3 cents is what we're getting at the moment. So solar on its own now, I think you'd be a little bit crazy just to get that with a feed in tariff of 3 cents. And so what we did was as soon as that federal government rebate came out, we jumped at it. So I reckon we're probably amongst the first to get it.
1: This is for a battery you're talking about there, Mo?
0: Yeah, for a battery. So a battery to go along with the solar. And I was waiting for the rebate to come. And the federal government was very, very generous because they chipped in 16 grand.
1: 16 grand. So were you out of pocket much at all?
0: I think we were still out of pocket. I'm just trying to remember. It was still somewhere in the order. I think we paid still about 16 grand ourselves. So the whole package for the battery was around 30, but it was a big battery, Craig. It was about 40 kilowatts. So we've got a big household and a big house. So it's, and we had a big solar system to go with it, sort of 18 kilowatts with a 15 kilowatt inverter. So my thoughts was you go big or go home and, you know, just set yourself up once and set it up right.
1: Well done to you, Mo, for taking that that investment in the first place. And I'm seeing plenty of my neighbours do the same thing. And now we're in that situation where old solar system, what do we do? And trying to analyse the numbers and do the equations to see what works out for our family. Thanks for letting us know on 1300 222 612.
2: Yeah, what are you doing? Are you planning to spend thousands on home energy upgrades? Let us know. The other thing is, do you need to go away? Do you need a holiday in the city? We've got one to give away. It's a staycation. Listen for your cue to call. We'll give it away in the next hour.
1: It's 7 o'clock. To the newsroom.
3: Everything Brisbane.
4: It was such an iconic wedding and party venue.
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0: In this bulletin, the trial of the man accused of killing two Australians in Mexico enters its second day. An attack on a woman in her 70s again throws a spotlight on the issue of violence in Queensland hospital emergency departments and allegations of fraud and misconduct by solar installers under the federal government's home batteries program. ABC News. Good morning, I'm Maria Hatzakis. The trial of three men accused of killing Perth brothers Callum and Jake Robinson in Mexico is continuing today. The Australians' fathers due to give evidence, as Carrington Clark reports from Ensenada.
1: It's expected that on most days of the trial, three or four witnesses will take to the stand, but with a last-minute change of judge, it's possible that pace will need to change. Martin Robinson is expected to be asked about the identification of his son's bodies. Callum and Jake Robinson were on a surfing trip with their American friend, Carter Rode, when they were killed in April 2024. Prosecutors are seeking jail time of more than 200 years each for the three accused, if convicted. They claim the three tourists were killed in a robbery gone wrong scenario. Carrington Clark, ABC News, Ensenada.
0: Air safety investigators are continuing to gather evidence and interview witnesses after a fatal light plane crash in Logan, south of Brisbane. Emma Johnson reports.
2: The Beechcraft A36 Bonanza aircraft took off from Archerfield Airport at about 11 o'clock on Monday morning and crashed into a field in Stockley a short time later. Well-known dairy farmer 56-year-old Ian Campbell and his 23-year-old daughter Hannah died at the scene. Fellow dairy farmer Joe Bradley says it's a tragic loss.
3: He will be remembered for what he's done to this industry, left a lasting legacy in the organic dairy, absolutely.
2: The Australian Transport Safety Bureau is continuing to appeal for anyone who witnessed the crash to come forward as investigations continue. The ATSB is due to deliver a preliminary report in about 8 weeks.
0: An attack on a woman in her 70s has again thrown a spotlight on the issue of violence in Queensland hospital emergency departments. This report from Emma Pollard.
4: Police allege a 43-year-old man punched a 73-year-old woman a number of times in an unprovoked attack, leaving her with serious facial injuries. It happened last month at Brisbane's Princess Alexandra Hospital when they were both emergency patients. The woman has since been discharged. A hospital spokesperson says support was provided to the patient and staff, and the site has extensive security measures. Secretary of the Queensland Nurses and Midwives Union, Sarah Beeman, says violence in emergency departments is at crisis point.
5: I believe more can be done.
4: The man has been charged with grievous bodily harm.
0: Freedom of Information documents have revealed allegations of fraud and misconduct by solar installers under the federal government's home batteries program. National Consumer Affairs reporter Michael Atkin has this exclusive story.
6: The documents detail 95 tip-offs and complaints made to the Clean Energy Regulator from March to June this year, mostly about the cheaper home batteries program. Allegations include one installer staging jobs and adding extra batteries to make fraudulent rebate claims. Another company was accused of unpacking battery boxes and stacking them for compliance photos without installing them. More than 500,000 batteries have been installed since July 2025. The Albanese government has told the ABC it has zero tolerance for poor installer behaviour, and a new watchdog is being set up to ensure battery systems met requirements.
0: The United Kingdom, France and Canada have announced a ban on goods produced in Israeli settlements in the occupied West Bank after record violence towards Palestinians there. Is Europe correspondent Mazoe Foot.
7: British Foreign Secretary Ed Miliband signalled a significant shift in his country's Middle East policy by saying the UK believes there is ethnic cleansing of Palestinians in the Israeli-occupied West Bank. He announced a ban on the import of goods from illegal Jewish settlements there.
8: Today we refuse to be bystanders to further suffering and to the destruction of the two-state solution.
7: Israeli settlements in the West Bank are illegal under international law, and recently there's been a sharp rise in violence by Jewish settlers against Palestinians who live there. 11 other countries, including France and Canada, have announced similar import bans.
0: The UK's sanctions and condemnation of the settler enterprise have prompted a strong reaction from Israel. Details from Middle East correspondent Caitlin Kelly.
9: Israeli Foreign Minister Gideon Saar said Israel would close the British consulate in Jerusalem in retaliation for the UK's new measures against Israeli settlements. Saar vowed to expel British officials from the International Command Centre for Gaza, cancel the British support team that trains Palestinian security forces, and bar certain UK MPs from entering Israel. Israel's opposition leader Yair Lapid said the sanctions were a grave mistake. Both Saar and Lapid branded them a political move, while the Palestinian authorities welcomed the UK's announcement, describing the decision as an important step towards confronting Israel's colonial settlement system.
0: Investigations are underway into a fire that's badly damaged a townhouse on the Gold Coast. Emergency crews were called to the blaze on Foreshore Street in Coomera just before 12:30 this morning. Several homes were evacuated as six crews battled for about 3.5 hours to extinguish the blaze. Three townhouses have been damaged, one of them extensively, and two cars have been destroyed. No one's been hurt. Queensland Wildlife Authorities were investigating a reported close encounter between a boat and a humpback whale calf off the Sunshine Coast. Janelle Shorthouse has the story.
10: The Environment Department says it's investigating after receiving reports about an alleged interaction near Point Arkwright on Saturday. Photographer Jeffrey Addison says he was watching two adult whales and a calf from the headland when he noticed a boat approaching the animals.
11: This boat was just powering after this little whale calf, which I have on video leaping out of the water, appearing to try to get away from the boat.
10: The department says its investigation will assess whether any offences have occurred. Queensland rules require boats to stay at least 100 metres from whales and must limit their speed to 6 knots if they come within 300 metres.
0: Prince George has followed in his father's footsteps and started school at the prestigious Eton College. Cyan Valance reports from London.
12: It was started by King Henry VI almost 600 years ago, and today Eton College made history again as Britain's future king, Prince George, arrived for his first day at the elite school. He was dropped off by his parents, Princess Kate and Prince William, who had his first day at Eton 31 years ago. Fees for the all-boys private school are around $120,000 Australian dollars a year. Former students include 20 British prime ministers, the writer George Orwell, and actor Eddie Redmayne. Prince George will now become a boy.

0: Quarter, where he's expected to be shielded from public attention.
1: Now with sport, here's Daniel Garb.
2: North Queensland Cowboys co-captain Reuben Cotter is free to play in this Saturday's elimination final against Cronulla Sutherland after having his careless high tackle charge downgraded at the NRL judiciary. The Sharks will welcome back playmaker Braden Trindle after two games out with a shoulder injury for the knockout clash. Skipper Isaiah Yeo returns to the Penrith starting side in his second game back from a pectoral injury for their qualifying final against the Roosters on Sunday, while winger Dom Young and back rower Tyson Frizzell return from suspension, along with hooker Phoenix Crosland for Newcastle ahead of their elimination final on Friday night against South Sydney. Socceroos coach Tony Popovich has revealed he turned down a long-term contract offer to coach the national team, opting instead to sign only until the end of January's Asian Cup. And Aryna Sabalenka has kept her hopes of a third straight US Open tennis crown alive after battling back to beat Linda Noskova in three sets and advance to the semi-finals.
1: In finance, Wall Street stocks have closed lower in their return to trading from a three-day weekend. The Dow Jones Industrial Average fell 1.2%. The broad S&P 500 lost 0.6%. The tech-heavy Nasdaq dropped a third of a percent. The Australian share market is set to open higher later this morning. Oil is up. The global benchmark Brent crude is trading at $99.37 US a barrel. Gold is down at $4,394 US an ounce, and the Australian dollar is flat. It's buying 72.2 US cents. The weather for Queensland: isolated to scattered showers in eastern districts and northern Cape York, sunny elsewhere. Cairns, Townsville and Rockhampton 28, Mackay and Bundaberg 26, Mount Isa 36. In the state southeast, partly cloudy with just a slight chance of a shower about the southern border ranges late tonight. Brisbane and Logan 25, Ipswich 27, Toowoomba, the Gold and Sunshine Coast heading for a top of 23 degrees. Looking ahead for the southeast, cloudy with a chance of showers tomorrow.
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4: This morning, what is a digital duty of care? 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And what does Olympian Kieran Perkins say about the relevance of the games in which we compete? And finally, why One Nation is winning the Battlers of Australia? 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
6: Loyalty versus money. What do you go for? You know, the heartstrings or the cash? I ask because I want to give you details of this massive deal to keep a Brisbane Lions star at the club. And I reckon it's good news for fans out of this weekend's finals clash against the Crows. Info on that after 7:30 on this Wednesday morning, the 9th of September. But we really want you to stick around for this next conversation.
7: Yeah, it's a very important conversation. In fact, it's a special tribute to former Police Commissioner Steve Golcheski, and it comes from his oncologist, who also became his friend.
5: 612 ABC Brisbane.
3: Traffic.
6: Hi there, Brad. What's going on?
8: At the moment, Annalie, got a breakdown. If you trade inbound left lane before Venner Road, traffic's already back to School Road. Got a breakdown at Drewvale, Logan Motorway westbound in the shoulder after Gateway Motorway. Has been generally busy between Drewvale and Parkinson. Also, a breakdown Main Road northbound in the T3 left lane before University Road up in Mankavat. There has been minor delays there with peak traffic and a crash. And peak conditions generally, a minor build up on the Centenary Highway northbound. A crash in the shoulders, left and right shoulders after Augusta Parkway getting cleared up through Chris Springfield. That should be cleared fairly shortly. And at Minden, there's been no delays. A crash, Warringah Highway near Talagala Road. Wynnum Road and Lytton Road, Stanley Bills from Morningside near Brisbane. Jubilee Terrace inbound a slow around Coopers Camp Road at Barden. And Mongol Road inbound a stop start through Pinjarra Hills and Kenmore. I'm Brad from ATN, back at 7:30 on 6:12 ABC Brisbane.
7: Good on you, Brad. Everton Park, 14 degrees. Stretton, 13. Russell Island is 13 degrees. It's 10 at Silkstone. Waterford West, 9. 14.

0: 13 degrees at Bray Park, the Gold Coast 15, the Sunshine Coast 16 degrees.
1: And as you look out the window, it is a glorious spring day. We're talking about mostly sunny skies, temperatures back closer to average today, up to a top of 25 in Brisbane and Logan, Ipswich to 27 degrees, Bayside suburbs 23. A shower or two from tomorrow and then across into the weekend. It's 13 past 7.
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3: This is Craig Zonka and Loretta Ryan.
0: When late Police Commissioner Steve Golcheski lost his battle with cancer last week, I think for many of us it was an inevitable sadness.
1: Yeah, it was, wasn't it? Because we'd shared in Steve's hope that a new treatment would buy him more time. And it certainly did, thanks to oncologist and Associate Professor Jim Coward and his team at the Icon Cancer Centre. And, well, we wanted Jim Coward to join you today here on 612 ABC Brisbane to pay tribute to Steve.
0: Yeah, good morning, Dr. Coward.
4: Good morning. How are you both?
0: Very well. Look, we spoke with you early in Steve's treatment, and I know you would have been very saddened by his passing. How would you describe him, not as a police commissioner, but as a patient who you got to know closely?
4: One of the most courageous patients I've ever known. I mean, you've got to take into consideration this amazing guy was diagnosed with a death sentence. He essentially presented with his body riddled with cancer, brain metastases, bone, lung, liver, everywhere you could possibly imagine. So for him just to face this front on, and the way he did it with just so much grace was quite incredible. Breathtaking, actually, I must say, and I'm not exaggerating by saying that.
1: Even the shock at his first diagnosis, you know, to outsiders, Steve Golcheski was almost this picture of health. He spent plenty of time at the gym, but he knew that something wasn't right. He went to his GP. The tests came back with a diagnosis that no one was expecting, let alone Steve himself. You speak of how advanced the cancer was.
4: Mm-hmm.
1: What happened next that you were able to find a path of treatment, so to speak?
4: Well, what it was that, as you say, he was a fit picture of health, but his disease was progressing very, very quickly, pretty much on diagnosis. And how I got to making a decision on his management was all on the genomic testing, the genetic testing on the biopsy was taking. And that's what led us to discovery had this particular mutation, which enabled us to get this targeted therapy, which literally was about to get onto the PBS. So we worked very quick to get some access to the drug. And lo and behold, we did. And that's what reversed his fortunes very, very quickly.
1: What did that moment mean for both of you to find that there could be a way forward here?
4: Oh, it was an amazing moment because literally within a couple of weeks of him commencing this treatment, clinically he was responding. You know, no further headaches, there were no further back pain, and multiple other symptoms which I won't go into. But to see how this new treatment, which if it wasn't available, his prognosis was dire, there wouldn't have been any chemotherapy which would have reversed things. It was an incredible moment. And the fact is, we managed to keep him relatively fit and well for quite some time.
0: Yes, and, you know, he even went back to work during that treatment. I mean, what did that say about his determination?
4: Oh, that said everything that you need to know, and how Queenslanders should be proud that you had a commissioner who really just showed that spirit of Queenslanders, as far as I'm concerned. And that, for me, was something I was incredibly proud of, that he had achieved this and that I managed to get him to that point where he could return.
0: And when you're spending so much time with a patient, Dr. Coward, with a serious diagnosis, does your relationship change from just a doctor and a patient to something more personal?
4: Oh, it does. Look, a lot of patients of mine who may be hearing this know that I do get very close to my patients. You can't help that. But with Steve, it was a complete honour. This wasn't just treating the commissioner. You know, he ended up being my friend, and you really can't help get close to people, especially when you're so invested in their treatment. It doesn't matter whether the police commissioner or not. Yeah, you can't help but get close, get really involved. And I guess me even talking about this, you know, this is my friend who passed now. And

0: talking about this is actually very difficult.
1: I understand, and we thank you for your time to talk about Steve, which we thought was important because everybody knew him, as you said, in Queensland, and I think to a degree he did provide hope for other sufferers, didn't he?
0: Oh, he really did. He really did. And this is not, this is what I want to make very clear to everybody listening. I think if anybody can remember my interview before, yes, I did focus on the fact he wasn't cured. And unfortunately, this was always going to happen. He lasted longer than the average person on this treatment, which in itself is fantastic. But we're still endeavouring to find out ways in which we can avert resistance to these types of drugs. There is still hope. There is still hope that we're able to continue prolonging survival with patients with these horrible afflictions.
1: Dr. Jim Coward is joining us. He's Associate Professor and the Oncologist for Steve Golcheski, the late Police Commissioner.
2: Jim Coward, when you're treating someone who is of such high profile, and we're so thankful to you and to Steve, who had given you permission to talk about his diagnosis when it first happened.
0: Yeah.
2: You talk about the hope it gives to other patients, but then there's a reality that comes with that too.
0: Yeah, of course there is. And this is why I mean, Steve actually was insistent that I spoke about his plight. And look, yes, I am very hopeful that the interview back then and today will give patients and relatives alike this insight into the fact that, you know, nothing is unsurmountable. Yes, you can front up to your oncologist or your GP if you have a problem, and I will reiterate that, please do, because that's exactly what Steve did. But we do have a lot of amazing, amazing things happening at the moment, a lot of novel treatments. Even the standard of care that's available is so much better than what it was literally 5 years ago. But there is always hope. I don't want people, when they're diagnosed, to be presenting and thinking this is the end. You've got to have faith. We've got to have faith. And we see miracles every day. And some people may think I'm exaggerating, but we certainly do. I have a lot of patients who've come to me, referred from other colleagues, whose prognosis is dire. 3 months, literally years later, still going strong. So this is another message. Get yourself onto a clinical trial if ever possible.
1: Dr. Coward, you helped Steve. You helped so many others. How do you cope, though, with the emotional toll after losing a patient?
0: I rely on my family and friends. Yes, I mean, I am, as you can probably tell, not as eloquent today as I was a year ago. This is very, very tough for me. You know, when you're talking about someone you've lost who I don't see him as a patient, it's my friend. And, yeah, you know, I have an amazing partner. I have amazing children and some very close friends of mine. So they've definitely been rallying around me, as well as staff at Icon South Brisbane as well. They've been amazing. So thank you for that. But, yeah, this is very tough.
1: Dr. Jim Coward, we appreciate you giving us your time this morning and thank you for all you do.
0: Many thanks.
1: Dr. Coward, Associate Professor of Medicine at UQ School of Medicine and MARTA Research, TRI. He is based at the Icon Cancer Centre at South Brisbane, also Chermside. And, you know, just want to say thank you to all doctors. They do it tough. Doctors and nurses, all our medical staff who are with patients day in, day out, and then they go through the loss of a patient. It's really tough.
2: Really lengthy battles that they have. And as you say, when a patient becomes a close friend and to get that insight into, and we're so thankful to Steve Golcheski's family for their willingness to share the story of the diagnosis, the fight that a former police commissioner had, and of course of his passing last week. It's 22 past seven.
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2: On this Wednesday morning, we have a staycation that could be yours. We'll give you details of that after 7:30 this morning.
1: Yes.
2: And you know, when you're just reflecting on a bit

0: more of that chat with Dr. Jim Coward and that process that, that people go through. It's so tough for the whole family, you know, for partners, for children, and for others who might be there. There's this text that's just come through. I just want to share this with you. Thank you for speaking to Steve Golcheski's oncologist. What an inspiring story. My mum's going through what Steve did and reaching her final stages. The chat gave me great strength. Thank you. Well, thanks for your text to 0467 922 612.
1: It's 24 past seven. Hazel's called up from Bribey Island. Before, we were talking about energy hacks. So how are you saving money? Are you spending a lot of money to save money down the track on your energy bill?
0: Yeah, this comes after a new report today. It's looking at the thousands that Queenslanders are looking to spend to be more energy efficient around their home.
1: Yeah, and I'm living in a unit, so I've actually chatted to some of my unit dwellers about saving money, and one thing that comes through is that the gas hot water bill is really expensive. It's more expensive than the electricity. And they're
0: okay,
1: old,
0: so you've got gas hot water.
1: Yeah, and it's old system, a really old system, so is it time for it to be replaced? But being in a unit, it's a body corporate thing.
0: You mentioned Hazel from Bribey Island on the phone now on 1300 222 612. Morning, Hazel.
2: Good morning. How are you, Craig?
0: Yeah, really well, thanks. And you have some ideas for Loretta in apartment living.
2: Yeah, well, I was lucky. We built our house sensibly oriented to the sun.
0: Yeah.
2: So we only get winter sun into the house, but we do have a window on the eastern side, and I have blackout curtains on the eastern side, which I keep those closed all morning because they not only keep out the light, they also keep out the heat.
0: Mm.
1: Yeah, okay, so the curtains, blackout curtains.
0: And have you got solar yourself, Hazel?
2: We do have solar. We bought 5 kilowatts, and I haven't paid an electricity bill for 14 years.
1: Wow.
0: Gee. And 14
1: gosh,
0: years,
1: Hazel,
0: you're doing well. So the payoff point, you're well past that.
2: Oh, yes, definitely. That was about maybe 12 years. I don't know. I can't remember. Yeah.
1: I really have to do something, Hazel. I have to think about it.
0: Yeah, and maybe it is about trying to, you know, have that conversation with every other unit owner from a body corporate perspective.
1: Yeah.
0: My wife and I, we're at that stage. We're sitting down doing the equations. It is so confusing, dear. Upgrade your solar system, our inverter, it's died on us. So do we just replace that? Do we get a whole new system? Do we go down the path of batteries? And I've got numbers coming back and then trying to work out, well, what's our payoff point, return on investment? What will it mean for our power bills?
1: That's all too – my eyes glaze over as you're talking all about that. Well, it's I have to sit down and work this out. It'll take me weeks.
0: Well, it's taking me weeks. Steve Austin's going to be with you after 8:30. Morning, Steve.
3: Hello.
0: Have you done those sums yourself, whether it's solar?
3: I have solar on my roof, and the thing that I've learned that's most important is make sure it's clean. Make sure you get your solar panels cleaned on a regular basis, because as they get dirtier, so if they get sort of scrunge or dust on them, the solar panel efficiency drops down significantly. So make sure they're clean.
0: You know, I've never even thought about that.
3: Yeah, neither did I until a bloke went up there and said, mate, your panels are pretty dirty.
1: Oh, yes.
3: I cleaned them up. I reset everything for you. Everything's working fine. And there we go.
0: Have you gone down the path of a battery as well?
3: No.
0: Okay.
3: No. So I'm thinking about that. I'm thinking not.
0: Yeah, we're doing those sums right now. What's caught your attention today, Steve?
3: Digital duty of care.
1: Mm.
3: It was painted as if an Orwellian move by the federal government. My guest today says, look, it's not that at all. It really is a genuine attempt to give you choice, you know, some actual power in the hands of the person who has a digital device to say what they want to receive by way of what their algorithm feeds them. So I'm getting Dan Angus to explain that today. Mm. You know, I'd be all up in arms if the government was trying to tell me what I could think and do and say, but that doesn't appear to be the case. The digital duty of care does appear to be a genuine flipping and giving control to the owner or the holder of the digital device to say, I don't want X, Y, Z. I want to have some level of control here, because the tech bros over in Silicon Valley are very, very powerful and very, very influential, and they like control. So I think if the consumer can get some back is a good thing. So we're looking at that today.
0: Well, you sort of feel hopeless because you don't understand how the algorithm works and why all of a sudden you're getting this in your feed or this or that or adverts for whatever product it might be.
3: The other thing, I'm not quite sure, I'm going to ask Dan about this, but remember, your digital device is listening to you.

0: Is it?
1: Yes.
2: Oh, yes.
1: And so
2: it
1: is your smart TV.
2: Definitely.
1: So is your smart TV. Yeah. And they keep the keywords.
2: Yes.
1: Because they say it makes the product, you know, interaction better. So as a result, I get lots of stuff for motorcycles.
2: Exactly. You know, whatever you've looked
1: up. Rock groups, you know, all that sort of stuff, blah, blah, blah. So, so
2: it's frightening, though. Yes, I find it frightening. If you've talked about something with a friend and you look at your phone and next minute that topic is there.
1: Yes.
2: Nah, don't like it.
1: Well, you're not alone in that, so we'll find out about that today. We're talking with Kieran Perkins, the Olympian today, about the relevance of the sorts of sports that we compete in the Olympics. He's raised some interesting questions about whether some of them are relevant for the modern era.
2: Oh, okay.
1: So Kieran Perkins is joining us today.
2: Because there's all talk about bringing in other ones, isn't there?
1: There is.
2: Like flag football.
1: So there's a young man in this town, a member of the Laporte family, who is doing, I think, pentathlon.
2: Right.
1: And yes. He is incredible. This kid is incredible. I'm hoping to interview him at some stage in the very near future. He's here in Brisbane. He's doing incredible things, and there's a lot of eyes watching him. Now, it's a sort of an older sort of sport, but I think it's so varied, it's actually worth keeping going.
2: Heptathlon's in, isn't it?
1: Okay, have I got it wrong, have I?
2: I don't know. Oh, no, there's one.
1: It's one of the flons.
2: And there's one pen.
0: That we can't do, Steve.
1: It's one of the flons. It's either heptathlon or pentathlon. I forget which it is, anyhow. This member of the Laporte family is doing incredible things. So I have to bring an interview with him at some point. We'll talk with Kieran about that.
2: Yep.
1: And we'll look at why One Nation is winning the battlers of Australia. Remember Jim Chalmers had difficulty defining what that was with Ellen Fanning last week and didn't really nail it. You'll find out perhaps why later on today.
0: And that's with Steve Austin. He's on your radio after 8:30. In the next half hour, we need to put three people in the draw for a little city staycation. News is next. It's 7:30.
3: Everything Brisbane. It's where you live.
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6: ABC News. Good morning, I'm Maria Hatzakis. The Prime Minister's facing criticism for not declaring his honorary membership of a golf course promised a taxpayer-funded grant. At last year's federal election, the government committed to giving the Marrickfield Golf Club in Anthony Albanese's seat of Grayndler $6 million. Mr. Albanese has previously spoken of his long association with the club, but records of his register of interests don't mention a membership there. Independent MP Helen Haynes says it's critical the government spends public funds fairly and transparently.
7: It's okay to be an honorary member, but you need to declare it so that it can be seen and that people can make a decision then as to whether there's been any undue influence.
6: A woman in her 70s is recovering after being bashed last month in the emergency department of a major Brisbane hospital. Emma Pollard has the story.
8: Police say the 73-year-old woman sustained serious facial injuries when she was allegedly punched by a 43-year-old man a number of times in an unprovoked attack. It happened at the Princess Alexandra Hospital where they were patients. The man has been charged with grievous bodily harm. A hospital spokesperson says safety is their number one priority and extensive security measures are in place. President of the Australasian College for Emergency Medicine, Dr. Peter Allerley, says emergency department overcrowding is the main driver of escalating violence nationally.
9: We want a razor sharp focus on overcrowding.
8: The woman has been discharged from hospital.
6: The federal opposition's calling for a Senate inquiry into alleged rorting of the Albanese government's solar battery rebate scheme. Freedom of information documents obtained by the ABC have detailed complaints about mock installs, fake signatures and cash job claims allegedly made by solar installers. Shadow Energy Minister Dan Tehan says the allegations need to be independently investigated.
10: Given the seriousness of the revelations that has occurred as a result of the unearthing of these FOI documents, we need an independent inquiry to occur now.
6: Energy Minister Chris Bowen says a new national technical regulator will soon be created to ensure household solar and batteries meet requirements. A date

0: has been set for a long-running legal dispute over a proposed quarry on the northern Gold Coast. Charmaine Allison reports.
1: The company Newcrush sought to expand its quarry in Oxenford and extend its operational life for another 100 years, but Gold Coast City Council rejected its application in 2021, citing ecological concerns and impacts on nearby homes. Newcrush later lodged an appeal in the Planning and Environment Court. Councillors held a meeting yesterday to receive a confidential legal briefing ahead of the 10-day hearing set for November. Last year, councillors unanimously voted to temporarily extend the quarry's operational life until February 2027, pending the legal process.
0: Hundreds of thousands of airline passengers in the United Kingdom and Europe have been delayed or had their flights cancelled after a major glitch in an air traffic control system. Is Europe correspondent Mazoe Ford.
2: Air traffic control is a tightly timed system in Europe's extremely busy skies. So the disruption to the UK's system caused a huge knock-on impact around the continent. Close to 1,000 flights have been affected, with hundreds of thousands of passengers held on tarmacs, stranded inside airports, or diverted to other countries. The UK's air traffic control provider, NATS, says there's been a glitch with its flight processing system and that recovery is taking longer than hoped. But it's not the first time this has happened, renewing scrutiny on NATS. Airline bosses are saying the outage will cost them millions of dollars in refunds and compensation.
0: In tennis, Serena Sabalenka has kept her hopes of a third straight US Open crown alive after beating Linda Noskova to advance to the semi-finals. She won in three sets, 7-6, 3-6, 7-6. Sabalenka will next face either American third seed Jessica Pegula or unseeded Emma Navarro in the final four. The weather for the southeast: partly cloudy Brisbane and Logan 25, Ipswich 27, Toowoomba the Gold and Sunshine Coast 23. Looking ahead, cloudy with a chance of showers tomorrow.
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4: This morning, what is a digital duty of care? Am I my brother's keeper in the digital world? Today, QUT commentator and analyst Dan Angus on the federal government's opt-in plan for digital devices. And what does Olympian Kieran Perkins say about the relevance of the games in which we compete? And finally, why One Nation is winning the Battlers of Australia? That's today. 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
5: 25-8. Good morning to news that will delight Lions fans ahead of this weekend's clash with the Crows.
6: Oh, yes, a mega deal to save one of their stars and keep him here in the River City.
5: Yes, a lot of numbers in that deal. But there were a lot of numbers too, Steve, in your head before we've called him back in because we were talking about sport.
7: My ignorance knows no bounds.
5: So you said a pentathlon you were going to be talking about.
7: And then I thought it was the heptathlon.
5: Yes.
7: But I'm wrong again. It's the decathlon.
6: Okay. Oh, the decathlon. That's even harder. What's that, 10 events?
5: So you're talking about sports in the Olympics, but you've got a star.
7: There's a name to watch. There's a young man in this town called Remy Laporte, and he's heading to Townsville in a couple of weeks for a major competition.
5: Okay.
7: He's been decathlon training, and he's catching the eye of people in athletics. He's really got potential. Now, the Olympics are still, 5 years away, but keep an eye on this guy, Remy Laporte. You know, anyhow, the decathlon.
5: So he knows what he's doing.
7: What he's getting there, and he's fast and he's good.
5: But he's doing the one with 10.
7: With 10 different categories.
5: Hep is 8, isn't it? Or is that 7?
7: Don't ask me, what would I know?
6: Pent is 5.
7: I'll ask Kieran Perkins later on, but I thought I'd better correct although I've misled your listeners.
5: All right, decathlon. Thank you, Steve.
7: Please, thank you.
5: Okay.
6: And what events are in there? From the sprint through to the long jump, shot put is in there, pole vault, javelin, discus. Mm-hmm. Gosh, you need to be very talented for that.
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3: Traffic.
6: Hello, Brad.
9: Yes, I'm glad we sorted that out because I get confused as well with all those.
5: So do I.
6: We're constantly confused, Brad.
9: It sounds like my doctor's script. They have tathlon, decathlon, all that sort of stuff. Drew, I've got a breakdown Logan Motorway westbound in the shoulder after Gateway Motorway. Got a breakdown at Murray Gateway northbound left shoulder before the Port of Brisbane Motorway off-ramp. Speeds are down to 80. And also, we did have a breakdown Main Road northbound.

0: 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I'm back from ATN. 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
1: Thanks, Brad. Wilston, 15 degrees. Moorooka is 14. Mount Cotton, 14 degrees. Peak Crossing, 11. So is Logan Village. Strathpine, 15. The Gold Coast, 16. The Sunshine Coast, 17 degrees.
2: Let me pull the forecast out from this mound of papers in front of me. Yes, mostly sunny for today. Up to a top of 25 in Brisbane and Logan. Ipswich to 27 degrees. Bayside suburbs, about that 23 degree mark. Gee, all that smoke in the air. You can hear my voice, and I just had to reach for the puffer during the news. Asthma really playing up. And hopefully these weather conditions proving a bit more favourable to fireys. They've had a shocking weekend and start of the week. Over the next couple of days, a shower or two tomorrow, Friday, Saturday, and into Sunday.
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1: Our interview with oncologist Dr. Jim Coward really struck a chord with many of you. He was paying tribute to the late Police Commissioner Steve Golcheski, who was his patient, but also became a friend. And that doctor-patient relationship is a really unique bond. Jacinta, at Everton Park, you heard the interview with Dr. Coward. You knew him?
5: Yeah, he was my mum's oncologist. She had pancreatic cancer and passed just over a year ago, and he was such a genuine guy. We really appreciated the way he got to know her as his patient, and if results didn't come out as planned, he was really honest with kind of what had happened and looking at different alternatives. So he was just such a nice person to deal with when you're going through such a, I guess, difficult time.
1: Yeah, I'm so sorry to hear about your mum, but you're right. He was so caring, and he's so giving of his time as well, really generous, isn't he?
5: Yeah, absolutely. If anything popped up and we needed to kind of go back and see him, or if she was in hospital and something else changed, he always seemed to have availability and time and would always pop in and see her. And even after she'd passed, he actually gave me a call because it was, I guess, unexpected in some senses. And so it was quite a surprise to get a call from him just to check in and see and just have a little chat about it. So it was really lovely.
2: Gee, that's lovely, isn't it? And and he strikes me, what stands out the most in the conversations we've had with Dr. Coward and his care for Steve Golcheski and for others like your mum as well, Jacinta, is that he wants to go down every avenue, passionate about trying to find what might work, you know, and to pull every thread, to exhaust every option and to try to bring a level of hope to patients and their families. Jacinta, what a lovely reflection. Thanks so much for picking up the phone.
5: No problems.
2: 1300 222 612, our phone number.
1: Yeah, he's passionate about that research. He's Associate Professor of Medicine at UQ School of Medicine and MARTA Research and a TRI based at the Icon Cancer Centre. And I see Reg at Castledine has texted in as well, saying my condolences to Steve Golcheski's family. Lions Clubs in Queensland financially support the Lions Medical Research Foundation, and much of the research is for cancer as well. So he's saying, you know, you can donate to that foundation too.
2: And there is incredible research based out of Brisbane, whether it be through QAMR, Berghofer, through the University of Queensland, the Translational Research Institute, the TRI, and the work of clinical trials, which we speak of as well, and how they will hopefully change things for the next generation too.
6: Immigration has shaped modern Australia, but as the country grows, debates around migration and multiculturalism are intensifying. 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It's a big discussion about the kind of country we want to be.
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3: 612 ABC Brisbane.
2: 18 to 8 the time. Alliance fans, well, you might already be claiming a victory of sorts over the Adelaide Crows ahead of this weekend's finals clash at the Gabba.
7: I'm so rapt to say that Zach has accepted the offer and he's staying with the Lions.
1: Ah, oh, yes. That was the moment Lions players found out Zach Bailey has signed a monster 8-year deal to stay with the reigning premiers.
2: Yeah, and look, his signature hotly contested because the Crows, they put a huge $10 million 7-year deal to attract the 26-year-old to Adelaide.
1: Oh, so that was a monster deal.
2: Yeah. $10 million. Yeah. But he is staying loyal to the Lions. Lions football manager Daddy Daly. Morning to you, Daddy.
8: Morning, Craig. Morning, Loretta. How are we?
2: I'm well, thanks. And I'm guessing it's a sigh of relief for you.

0: how the deal is done to keep Zach here.
1: Oh, yeah, no doubt. It's a great result for Zach, first and foremost, and his family, but also great for our footy club and our supporters and our members, because he's obviously a very good player and very well loved at our footy club. So, yeah, good result.
2: So is this the longest deal? Is this a different deal to any others we've seen?
1: In terms of length, it is. So, you know, you don't do too many long deals like this for obvious reasons, but, you know, it's one of those ones where, you know, there's 7 years on the table, but for us to be able to try and retain his services, we needed to find ways to make it happen. So that extra year made the difference. So, you know, he's 26, he'll be 34 by the time the 8 years comes around. And, you know, one thing Zach's got is he's got pace and agility and all that. So you don't lose that overnight. So we're pretty confident he'll still be playing some good football in 8 years' time, hopefully.
0: Well, hopefully, more than hopefully, yeah. Danny Daly. You got paid in the money to do this as well. And that is a lot of faith in a footballer staying fit and healthy for the best part of the next decade. Can you give us an insight sort of behind the scenes as these deals are done and there's that back and forth and obviously that the Crows were chasing him pretty hard?
1: Yeah, look, this one's been going on for well over 8 months, and you know, we've got Dom Ambrosio, our list manager in Melbourne, who's been dealing with Zach's manager in that time, and yeah, there's a lot of conversations, a lot of back and forth, a lot of emails being sent with different offers, etc. So yeah, it's been ongoing, and it's been relentless and tiring, to be fair. But it's one of those ones you just got to keep at and keep having the conversations whilst in the background just trying to make sure that Zach's in a good headspace and being able to perform each week, which he has been, and keeping him away from all those conversations. So, yeah, it's been a long, drawn-out process, but we got there in the end.
2: Yeah.
1: Got there
2: in the end. I mean, it's job security, really, if you look at it for Zach, isn't it?
0: Isn't it ever?
2: For the next 8 years.
1: Well, it is, and you know, that's the landscape we're in football these days. It's not the first long deal that's happened in AFL, but that's where we're at the minute. And if you want to retain your players and have the best list going around, you've got to spend a lot of time on these situations individually. So, yeah.
0: I'll tell you what, we wouldn't mind 8 year deals ourselves here at the ABC, Danny, but that's another story completely. Now, speaking of player signings and movements, obviously, you know, so much going on over the course of the year. A lot of headlines about Lachie Neale, of course. I have to ask, is it a foregone conclusion that Lachie's set to go to Collingwood next season?
1: Oh, look, if you read the media, it is, but Lachie certainly hasn't advised us as to what he's doing yet. But, you know, his situation is obviously a lot different than Zach. He's got some personal issues outside of football with his kids and that he needs to weigh up. And at the end of the day, as a football club, first and foremost, he needs to do what's best for him and his children. And we understand that. And whatever decision he makes around that, we will accept.
0: Okay, so watch this space for more on that. And then in amongst all of this, you've actually got a game to play. On Saturday, and this is the important one for that premiership defence up against the Crows. If it's not a sellout, it would have to be very close to it. In terms of getting the team ready for this weekend, on the back of what transpired against the Swans last week, what's the process been, Danny?
1: Yeah, it's obviously a very disappointing result on Saturday night, but you've got to give credit where credit's due to Sydney. They played an outstanding brand of football and caught us on the hop, so you know, we got back into the club Monday and we had a bit of a brutal review, which we needed to do. You can't just overlook some of the things that occurred on the weekend. So we did that on Monday, but then post that, it's moving on and preparing for Adelaide and getting our boys in a good mindset, bringing some energy to the group. So the Zach Bailey signing was really important yesterday because, as you could see from your intro, the boys were pretty pumped about it. So we're now on to Adelaide, got a day off today, and we'll have our main session tomorrow and talk a little bit more about Adelaide and their strengths and what we need to do to beat them, because, you know, there's no tomorrows after Saturday night. We get one opportunity to rebound and to keep the season going. So it's a big game of football for us.
0: If you look back over the last couple of years with the Flags now at home at Springfield there, you've got dancing on thin ice, you know, running into the fire. What's sort of the mantra for season 2026, Danny?
1: We haven't really come up with anything significant like those two. It's been a few different things, and you know, Fags has spoken about the Braveheart theme and just running straight at the opposition and coming straight at them, and we've watched a few scenes from the Braveheart movie, so that's probably been the one without it being a bigger theme than it has been in the last couple of years. So it's a bit of the three of them combined, to be honest.
0: Well, let's hope that it equals success on Saturday night up against the Crows. Cannot wait. And here's to a premiership defence and that continuing over the next few weeks, Daddy. Thanks for joining us this morning.
1: No worries. Thanks for having me on, and look forward to having the house packed on Saturday night with Lions fans, and hopefully we keep going on our journey.
0: Yeah, yep. We want this song to be sounding at the end of the game. Thanks so much, Daddy Daly.
2: Thanks, Danny.
0: The Lions football manager. And I reckon you'll be hoping for that as well. Can they make it a three-peat in 2026?
3: Want to experience a staycation right in the heart of Brisbane? Well, 612 ABC Brisbane is giving you the chance. We'll throw in a night of accommodation, lunch for two, and tickets to Are You Lonesome Tonight? Saturday, September 12th. For your chance to win, call now 1300 222 612. That number again, 1300 222 612.
0: A staycation on us? As part of the Brisbane Festival, three winners to be picked at a random.
2: Oh, yes. Come on, you know what you have to do. This is going to be great because you also get some tickets to a show as part of the Brisbane Festival.
0: Yeah, Are You Lonesome?
2: Yep, Are You Lonesome Tonight, a dining experience and one night accommodation in the city.
0: It could be yours, 10 to 8. Right now on 612 ABC Brisbane, this is Ian Moss. Catching up with Kat Feeney next ahead of the Mutt Muster.
2: Oh, yeah, that's on today.
0: Yeah, later on this afternoon.

0: Moss, so good with a guitar in hand. Tucker's Daughter, the song, here on 612 ABC Brisbane. He's doing a heap of shows with Troy Cassidaly.
1: Yeah, he is.
0: They won't be doing that in Brisbane until March next year, but all the dates on Troy's website.
1: Yeah, they're busy. Hey, the cue to call, you heard it, for the staycation. Guess what? We've got three listeners in the draw for our staycation as part of the Brisbane Festival.
0: Oh, yeah, so congratulations to
1: Esdale from Main Beach. Wow. Gianna from The Gap and David from Bribie Island. You are in the draw for the staycation in the best city in the world.
0: That's right.
1: Brisbane.
0: Another chance to get on the draw on Drive this afternoon from 3 o'clock. Ellen Fanning. It could be Bill McDonald was in yesterday for Ellen because she was feeling a bit unwell. But before we get to that... Tell you what, Kat Feeney's very excited today because it's... Who let the
2: dogs out? That's right.
1: We're in the doghouse this afternoon.
2: I can't wait, guys. We are broadcasting from the Springwood Dog Park on Cinderella Drive. This couldn't be better because we are familiar with the story of Cinderella. Yeah. You know, there she is. She's a brilliant little star, but she doesn't have the appreciation and recognition that she deserves. That is what we are aiming to do for all the doggos of Brizzy today. The Greater Brisbane region is such a dog-loving region. We go out of our way to help dogs be the important and valuable part of community that they can be and have been for thousands and thousands of years.
1: Well, they're our companions, aren't they?
2: We love our dogs, whether they're working dogs or seeing-eye dogs or just that dog that is there for you in your hour of need. I know every time I come home, I love it when my little dog rushes to the door and just greets you with that beautiful face. They're so loyal. They're so fun. So we're celebrating dogs with a live radio dog park broadcast. There will be a dog show for all dogs. We have best dressed. We have best talent and
1: really?
2: We have best mate and some of the stories of the best mate dogs that we have heard so far will melt your heart.
1: What's one that comes to mind?
2: We had a story about this brilliant doggy Banjo who was at home with his owner. The owner slipped into the pool. She couldn't swim. Banjo dived into the swimming pool, bought a collie cross Kelpie, and thanks to Banjo's effort, his owner is alive today.
1: I mean, honestly, just knew what to do. Instinct.
2: Sensed the distress, dived in, saved the day. I mean, I would love to. If you can't be there, it's okay because we are running an online dog competition at the same time. So from 12:30.
1: Get your dogs around the radio.
2: Text your photo of your dog through with the words. It must have the words community champion with it.
1: Okay.
0: Community champion.
2: Community champion. That's how we'll find your doggy photos. Text your dog photos through if you can't be at the dog park today.
1: Okay.
2: We'll collect an online gallery of some of the best doggies that couldn't be at the dog park party.
1: Yes.
2: And we'll celebrate the dogs that couldn't be there because we want this to be an experience for all dogs, all mutts and dog lovers of Greater Brisbane.
1: I can't wait to see the photos. So once again, time and location again?
2: From 12:30 at the Springwood Dog Park, Cinderella Drive in the great city of Logan.
1: Bring your dogs and your doggy bags.
0: Take your doggy bags. Thank you, Kat. That's going to be a heap of fun this afternoon.
1: Yeah, the afternoon show in the doghouse this afternoon.
0: On 612 ABC Brisbane. Oh, just before we check news at 8 o'clock, a shout out to school tuck shops. You know, it's this time of the day where you might be just polishing off the finishing touches to your kids' lunch or maybe going, oh, no, today's going to be a tuck shop day. What was your regular tuck shop?
1: A sausage order? Roll at morning tea.
0: Sausage roll.
1: A little lunch, I called it, and a pie at big lunch.
0: Carb loading and
1: little lunch was the sausage roll and a pie. Oh no! So sometimes it was little lunch was a chocolate coated donut. That's right. And big lunch could have been a pie.
0: Yeah, similar to me. It was pie and maybe a Mars bar or something like that.
1: Sauce on it. That were the best pies at school too.
0: Well, listen to this: the Queensland Association of School Tuck Shops. So every year they have a recipe of the year comp. They've just revealed it. Their finalists for 2026. Can I just read you the five dishes that are
1: on
0: offer? Recipe of the year finalists?
1: Can I tell you which one I like? Karage Chicken and Rice Bowl at Kamira State School.
0: Okay. Well, that was one of them. Karage Chicken and Rice
1: Bowl. How do you say it?
0: Karage.
1: Is it Karage?
0: Well, that's how I say it.
1: Hang on a minute. It's not Karage. You're shaking your heads.
0: Tomato, I say tomato. What else is on the list? Red Chicken Pasta at Labrador State School. The Chicken Balls Wrap at Cannonvale State School. Lasagna Burrito.
1: Oh, come on.
0: I'm interested in that.
1: Bernie Hill State School. Mexican Chicken Pasta, Nanango State High School.
0: So it's not just about the pies
1: so
0: and the
1: different.
0: Sausage rolls and the cream buns with real cream.
1: Hang on. What about the snacks? The finalists are strawberry pancake bites. I want more than a bite, though. Rochdale State School. Ruby Red Banana Bread. Oh, Kalki State School.
0: That sounds nice.
1: And chocolate tahini bliss balls.
0: Unaroo State
1: Unabar?
0: School.
1: Unabar State School.
0: Unabar. Yeah.
1: They're different, aren't they?
0: So apparently the finalists will all go up for the awards to be revealed next week. How's that for the menu at a modern-day tuck shop? Wow, a bit different from what you might have grown up with.
3: 612 ABC Brisbane.
0: Traffic. G'day there, Brad.
4: Gee whiz, that's fine dining in my regular life. That
0: is... Absolutely. That's
4: what a menu.
0: Pack the family up. It's dinner's on me tonight, kids. Off we go. Yeah.
4: Oh, wow.
1: And it's karagi. Karagi, by the way. Not karagi. I said karage. Yeah.
0: And I say karagi.
4: Yeah, that's what I call it, karage, but it's karagi. Gotcha.
1: Yeah, sorry.
4: Like Mr. Miyagi. Murray, got a breakdown gateway northbound left shoulder before the Putipus motorway off ramp. Speeds are down to 80 through there. Breakdown at Druvale, Logan motorway westbound shoulder after gateway motorway. And got reports of a crash at Moray Field, Oaky Flat Road near the college there. So crews have been on site. Also, we are seeing a lot of traffic. Centenary Highway, Richlands right through to Jindalee. And plenty of build up as well on the Mount Lindsay Highway through Boronia Heights, Old Northern Road, South Pond Road through McDowell, Everton Park and Nogra. Back at 8:30.
1: And don't forget, you're voting for your B suburbs. You're voting for Banyo or Brookfield.
0: Oh,
1: text
0: yes.
1: either suburb, Banyo or Brookfield, to 0467 922 612 because voting is open until tonight.
0: That's for the ABCs of Greater Brisbane. The B suburbs. News is next. It's 8 o'clock.
2: Hi, I'm Rachel Mealy on AM After the News. Unscrupulous operators rorting a multi-billion dollar program to install solar batteries. A diplomatic feud intensifies as Britain bans goods from Israeli settlements.
5: ABC News. Good morning, I'm Maria Hatzakis. The Prime Minister's facing questions for not declaring his honorary membership of a Sydney golf club that was promised a $6 million taxpayer-funded grant. Jake Evans has this exclusive story.
6: A spokesperson for the Marrickville Golf Club has confirmed to the ABC it approached Mr Albanese's electorate office with a funding request before being promised a multi-million dollar upgrade at the federal election. It has also confirmed Mr Albanese is on the books as an honorary member, something not declared in his register of interests. The club was one of 220 projects awarded a grant under an invite-only scheme set up to pay Labor's election commitments and which heavily favoured safe and marginal Labor seats. The government says the scheme followed grant rules and competitive funding was available through other programs.
5: An attack on a woman in her 70s has again thrown a spotlight on the issue of violence in Queensland's hospital emergency departments. Emma Pollard reports.
7: Police allege a 43-year-old man punched a 73-year-old woman a number of times in an unprovoked attack, leaving her with serious facial injuries. It happened last month at Brisbane's Princess Alexandra Hospital when they were both emergency patients. The woman has since been discharged. A hospital spokesperson says support was provided to the patient and staff, and the site has extensive security measures. Secretary of the Queensland Nurses and Midwives Union, Sarah Beeman, says violence in emergency departments is at crisis point.
8: I believe more can be done.
7: The man has been charged with grievous bodily harm.
5: A man's due to appear in court today, charged over a shooting on Brisbane's north side. Police found a 24-year-old man with gunshot wounds on Centre Street in Aspley late last month. He was taken to hospital in a serious condition. Officers yesterday charged a 25-year-old man with attempted murder and he's due to face the Brisbane Magistrates Court today. A 33-year-old co-accused man was also charged with multiple offences over the incident last month. The Queensland government says it's working with Northern Gold Coast cane farmers who are facing an uncertain future after the local mill terminated their contract. This report from Danielle Maher.
9: About 50 cane farmers were told in June their cane supply agreement with the Rocky Point Sugar Mill in Woongoolba would end after the 2027 crushing season. The notice sent by the mill's governing director, David Heck, did not give a reason for the decision. A spokesperson for the State Department of Primary Industries says it has since met with affected growers and will continue supporting them as they consider their options. The spokesperson says the department recognises the decision is difficult news for growers, their families and the local community and creates uncertainty about the future of sugarcane growing in the region.
5: There have been major disruptions at almost all of the UK's airports overnight, with hundreds of thousands of passengers affected after a technical failure at the nation's air traffic control centre. Here's Europe correspondent Mazoe Ford.
10: More than 400 flights were cancelled and hundreds more delayed, with some planes sitting on tarmacs for several hours. Almost every airport from Heathrow in London to Glasgow in Scotland have been affected. The air traffic control provider NATS says there's been a glitch with its flight processing system and that recovery is taking longer than hoped. Some flights have been diverted to Amsterdam and Paris. Airlines are warning of a significant knock-on impact, with planes and crews out of position across Europe.
5: In rugby league, North Queensland Cowboys co-captain Reuben Cotter is free to play in Saturday's elimination final against Cronulla Sutherland after having his careless high tackle charge downgraded at the NRL judiciary. The 27-year-old was found guilty of a high tackle charge from last weekend's match against the Raiders, but he successfully fought for the Grade 2 charge to be downgraded. Cotter will receive a fine. The weather for Queensland: isolated to scattered showers in eastern districts and northern Cape York, sunny elsewhere. Cairns, Townsville and Rockhampton 28, Mackay and Bundaberg 26, Mount Isa 36. In the southeast, partly cloudy Brisbane 25, Toowoomba the Gold and Sunshine Coasts 23, Ipswich 27, Logan 25. 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
11: Good morning, welcome to AM. I'm Rachel Mealy, coming to you from the lands of the Turrbal and Yuggera people in Brisbane. On today's program, how unscrupulous operators are rorting a multi-billion dollar program encouraging households to install solar batteries. And filmmakers in regional Australia looking for the chance to make the next big box office smash.
12: The only thing stopping the next Mad Max happening in Australia is the will to push boundaries and invest in filmmakers who have these ideas. You ask, is it possible? I say, yeah, of course it's possible.
11: The Reserve Bank is giving one of its strongest indications yet. It's set to raise rates at the end of this month. In a rare interview, RBA Deputy Governor Andrew Houser has spoken to the ABC's 7:30. While he says the Australian economy is doing quite well on issues of unemployment and real household incomes, he's singled out the continuing scourge of inflation as the nation's biggest problem.
13: We are very, very clear. We have to hit that 2-3% range, aiming at the midpoint. We are doing it, as you say, over a longer period than some other central banks have done. And we're doing it in order to try to protect the jobs gains that happened during COVID. If at some point it becomes clear that that is not a feasible path, we'll take another path.
14: What would that be?
13: Well, we will raise interest rates further than otherwise we would need to do so. We're not at that point yet, but some of these upside risks to inflation are certainly on our mind, and I come back from the US a bit more worried about them than I did when I went.
11: Independent economist Chris Richardson says the war in the Middle East, the global AI boom and weak Australian productivity are compounding the inflation problem, and it makes sense for the RBA to act soon.
15: The case for doing something has been building for a while. The smoke signals out of the Reserve Bank are getting darker and darker, and there is no real point to the Reserve Bank waiting. They might as well jump and move earlier rather than later, rather than run the risk. You know, we've been pulling off the band-aid of inflation very slowly. It very much looks like we will get one. It is less clear that we will get two. At some stage, things like the falling prices of housing will make people more careful with their spending. That will slow inflation in Australia, but that will also be most probably a 2027 story.
11: That's independent economist Chris Richardson there. The federal opposition is raising concerns about the government's digital duty of care bill, calling it dangerous and a threat to free speech. The draft legislation sets out expectations for how social media companies must protect Australians from harmful content and give users the option to turn their algorithm off. Here's political reporter Evelyn Manfield.
16: At Melbourne Uni, having the ability to switch off your social media algorithm is a pretty popular proposition.
17: Algorithms are f***ing us all in the head, and I think if we turn them off, everything will be better.
18: Well, I think it's a good idea. I do think sometimes I like the algorithm because it

0: is giving me things I'm interested in, but then I'm also aware that it's used to advertise things a bit too much.
1: I've tried to like stop interacting with like my feed, a bit of a time waster, and it's, I don't know, you slip into it a little bit.
2: It doesn't take long for users to end up down a social media rabbit hole. And in the case of 20-year-old Lauren, throw up food and body image content she wants to avoid.
3: I come from a background of like competitive dancing and aerobics, which I think has very disordered undertones. So especially when you're scrolling and you're not in a very cognitively alert state, it just kind of like feeds back in.
2: Now the Prime Minister is promising to act.
4: My feed, my way.
2: The government is proposing to give users the choice about whether they want their social media feeds to be determined by a personalised algorithm or not. It's part of Labor's Digital Duty of Care Bill, which also forces platforms to crack down on material deemed harmful, like misogynistic or pornographic content for under 18s or criminal content for adults. The opposition, though, is warning.
5: From what we have seen so far, this is an absolute threat to free speech.
2: Shadow Communications Minister Sarah Henderson doesn't dispute that social media algorithms can cause harm, but says according to the draft bill, now out for consultation, the minister can decide what's considered harmful.
5: This gives the minister unfettered powers, and this is, from what I can tell so far, a pretty dangerous piece of legislation.
2: The Greens are likely going to be the government's path through Parliament. Sarah Hanson-Young is the party's communication spokesperson. She wants the crackdown to go further, to also stop the addictiveness of social media by essentially limiting autoplay of content and videos.
6: It feeds harmful material because it manipulates our feeds based on our emotions, based on our interactions, our data.
2: The Butterfly Foundation threw its support behind the government's plan, saying every day it hears from people who are served unrealistic and weight-focused content which can drive people towards eating disorders. Professor of Body Image and Health at Flinders University, Ivanka Pritchard, says her research has shown it can take between 3 and 5 minutes to be shown content on social media that makes you feel worse.
7: Typically, we find that when people have spent time looking at what we would say is probably typical Instagram or TikTok imageries, they feel worse about themselves and they generally have more negative mood as well.
2: Meanwhile, legislation to increase the penalties on social media companies that don't properly enforce the under-16s social media ban is expected to pass the Senate today with the Greens' support.
8: Evelyn Manfield reporting there. Dozens of Australian politicians have been targeted by a foreign network of Facebook pages spreading inflammatory AI deepfakes. New research reveals the Sri Lanka-based network appears to be motivated by Facebook's own content monetisation scheme rather than a political objective. The ABC's national technology reporter Ange Lavoie-Pierre joined me a short time ago. And tell us about this network that's been targeting Australian leaders.
9: Right. So research organisation Reset Tech has been tracking more than 200 Facebook pages, and they've been impersonating everyone from the Prime Minister, Anthony Albanese, the opposition leader, Angus Taylor, One Nation's Pauline Hanson, many others, basically half the parliament. Even John Howard is somewhere in there. We're talking about thousands of posts and short video clips known as reels on Facebook. And it's Australian politicians saying things that they never said. It's coming from pages designed to appeal directly to Australians to make money off Australian clicks and eyeballs. And it is coming from a foreign source. All these hundreds of pages do appear to be linked back to an influencer business in Sri Lanka. And this business actually advertises its services in teaching people how to make money on Facebook. So that gives you a sense of things. It's also far from the only network doing this kind of thing, by the way, politically charged AI slop or AI slopaganda, as Reset Tech is calling it. And what's unusual about this is that it does not seem to have a political motive per se, even though it very much has a political impact. So I spoke to Dr. Rhys Farthing, who's the chief research officer at Reset Tech, and she says it's actually the business dynamics on Facebook and other platforms that are driving this particular phenomenon.
10: This isn't state-based actors. This isn't foreign interference as we traditionally think of it. This is monetized interference. The incentive behind these networks appears entirely to be the fact that platforms

0: platforms themselves have opened up this content creator system where they pay creators.
1: So what about the actual posts? What do they look like and what should people be watching out for?
2: Yes, an important question. So the pages themselves have these names like I Love Australia or Life in Australia, Australia Vibes, Beautiful Australia, things like this. They're designed for mass appeal. And Reset Tech said one of the common tactics that we sometimes see was to, and this is very tricky, right, to lure audiences in with AI-generated images that aren't political, maybe cute animals or posts about, you know, attractive women, posts praising Australia's beauty, maybe, and then the pages take a political turn. Some pages are just political from the outset. And when I say political, what I mean is inflammatory content. Often it is centered on anti-migrant, anti-Muslim or nationalistic themes. We also did see, sadly, the use of sexualized images and videos of female politicians. Again, a reminder that these are deepfake, these are AI generated. Sometimes the content is related directly to current news events, but really what they're doing is they're throwing everything at the wall, seeing what sticks and then repeating it.
1: So how is Facebook dealing with this issue?
2: Reset Tech had found relatively few instances where this kind of material had been appropriately dealt with by Facebook in accordance with its own policies. For example, only 1 in 3 of the posts had received AI labelling, 1 in 33 had been deleted. But we have heard back from Meta overnight. I did send a list of these pages to Facebook's parent company, and they said they're reviewing those and they will take action against any that violate their policies.
1: Ange Lavoie-Pierre reporting. You're listening to AM, where it's 8:15. There are new allegations a multi-billion dollar program run by the Albanese government to encourage households to install solar batteries is being rorted by unscrupulous operators. AM has obtained the documents under Freedom of Information, prompting calls for a parliamentary inquiry and increased safeguards. National Consumer Affairs reporter Michael Atkin has the story.
3: Labor's Cheaper Home Batteries program offers a generous subsidy of about 30% of the cost to install a solar battery. More than 500,000 households have signed up since July 2025. Finn Peacock, the founder of comparison website Solar Quotes, says that's created a surge in demand.
4: Yes, it was the biggest boom in the solar industry since, I think, 2012. Consumers were putting massive pressure on the installers to get them installed, and the installers were feeling under huge pressure.
3: Untested tip-offs sent to the Clean Energy Regulator and obtained by the ABC under Freedom of Information raise questions about whether the multi-billion dollar scheme is being rorted. One solar installer has been accused of staging jobs and adding extra batteries to make fraudulent rebate claims, while another company was accused of unpacking battery boxes and stacking them for compliance photos without installing them.
4: I was blown away at the brazenness of that. Yeah, I was very shocked by those allegations.
3: There are also numerous tips which claim unscrupulous operators were using unlicensed tradies, with a licensed operator saying he was offered cash to sign off on jobs done by unqualified crews. Finn Peacock says that raises safety and quality concerns.
4: The temptation is there to get cheaper staff to do the battery install and then find an unscrupulous installer that will sell his signature. I'm sure that happens. And that's really worrying because I really worry about the safety and performance of those systems.
3: Stephanie Tonkin, CEO of the Consumer Action Law Centre, is concerned the Clean Energy Regulator has inspected only 3,600 systems out of 530,000.
5: If businesses who are doing the wrong thing know that they're not going to be caught out, then they're more likely to continue doing the wrong thing. And we need far better safeguards in place to protect consumers who are the ones being harmed, to protect taxpayers who are contributing to these funds.
3: Dan Tehan, the Shadow Minister for Energy, says the federal opposition will seek support for a Senate inquiry into the program.
6: Given the seriousness of the revelations that has occurred as a result of the unearthing of these FOI documents, we need an independent inquiry to occur now.
3: Energy Minister Chris Bowen and the Clean Energy Regulator were unavailable for interview. The minister told AM the government has zero tolerance for poor installer behaviour and a new technical regulator was

0: been created to ensure solar battery systems met requirements. The Clean Energy Regulator insisted most companies were doing the right thing and confirmed it was currently investigating some allegations. It has the power to suspend companies from the scheme or take civil or criminal action.
1: Michael Atkin reporting. Financial and economic abuse is estimated to cost the economy almost $11 billion a year, affecting more than 2.4 million Australians. And now the federal government is cracking down on perpetrators. Many perpetrators engage in fraud by impersonating their partners to transfer business and tax debts into their name or drain their superannuation funds. Nassim Kadim reports.
2: It's been almost 5 years since Christine discovered massive debts racked up in her name by her ex-husband. She left him after suffering years of abuse.
3: I remember he's come home angry, like always. But this time, I just cooked a pot of soup and then he cracked it and then just threw it all over the wall. And then I said, I'm done.
2: In 2021, Christine, whose name has been changed to protect her safety, was served with a bankruptcy notice.
3: I said, shit, I'm going to lose my house. This doesn't look good.
2: Her ex had made her a company director of a business that she didn't have any part in running and had taken out big loans in her name, which she knew nothing about.
4: And by the end, how much debt in total was under your name?
3: 12 million.
4: 12 million.
3: 12 million.
4: What was going through your head?
3: Shock. I couldn't believe it. Someone could do something like that. Knowing it's your husband. We had a family. Did you think about the kids? What was going to happen to us?
2: Christine is still fighting to clear the debts to this day. To prevent more people falling into this situation, Assistant Treasurer Daniel Molino is unveiling a suite of changes aimed at closing the opportunities for financial abuse.
5: It's heart-wrenching to hear of people being put in these situations. Financial abuse is a really insidious form of coercive control.
2: Mr. Molino says perpetrators need to face tougher penalties if they coerce someone into being a company director to rack up tax debts in their name. The ATO will also be given powers to stop illegal withdrawals from self-managed super funds. Perpetrators often set up a joint SMSF, clear the money out of the fund illegally, and then leave the victim facing hefty penalties and risk of imprisonment after the money is gone.
5: We're going to need to make sure that the ATO's systems are able to identify flags.
2: Lily Jang, Director of Advocacy at Super Consumers Australia, wants the government to require super funds to proactively contact their customers when they're transferring their entire balance into an SMSF.
6: This is very similar to how a bank might call a customer if there's a suspicious transaction.
2: Ms. Jang also wants to see professionals, including financial advisers, accountants and lawyers who help facilitate illegal withdrawals, held to account.
6: What we'd like the government to do is require them to set some professional standards to make sure that we don't have professionals either knowingly or unknowingly facilitating financial abuse through SMSFs.
2: Financial counsellors like Julie Delpra want the law to be changed to waive tax debts entirely in cases of financial abuse.
7: Right now, reforms are not going to help women in crisis.
2: And K.S. Kumar is the founding director of UNSW's Tax and Business Advisory Clinic and says the ATO should waive fines too.
8: To also then have the system effectively weaponised against them and risking fines of $16,000 to $82,000 and even imprisonment on top of it for something that they had no involvement or control in is so devastating and really overwhelmingly stressful.
2: The government is considering whether it can give the ATO greater discretion to waive tax debts in these situations.
1: Nassim Kadim reporting. The UK has announced a ban on goods produced in Israeli settlements in the occupied West Bank, citing intensifying violence towards Palestinians in the region. Several European countries, as well as Canada, have joined the UK in taking the stand. The news prompted a furious reaction and swift backlash from Israel, whose foreign minister announced a range of retaliatory actions. Europe Bureau Chief Mazoe Ford reports from London.

0: Thank you, Madam Deputy Speaker.
1: Just 7 weeks into the job, Britain's new Foreign Secretary, Ed Miliband, announces a major reset of Middle East policy, with language never before used in the House of Commons.
0: The British government agrees that there is ethnic cleansing of Palestinians in areas of the West Bank, perpetrated by settler terrorists. And all too often, the Israeli government has turned a blind eye to this, and worse, members of it have made statements and taken actions to support the forced displacement of Palestinians.
1: He said Britain would no longer be a bystander.
0: So I can announce today that we will introduce an import ban on goods from illegal settlements in the occupied territories. Yeah. And in taking this stance, I make a very clear distinction, which is crucial for us all in this debate. Our argument is not with the people of Israel, with whom the UK has unshakable bonds. Yeah. Our argument is with the conduct of its government.
1: Yeah. Israeli Foreign Minister Gideon Saar said Britain's actions were despicable.
2: The accusations made today by the Foreign Secretary in the British Parliament were outrageous lies.
1: In response, he's announced the British consulate in Jerusalem would be closed, British representatives would be removed from a support centre in Gaza and a training program in the West Bank, and that 12 of the UK's anti-Semitic politicians would be banned from Israel.
2: The message to every government that harms us is clear. Whoever acts against Israel, Israel will act against them, and they will lose their influence and relevance in this region. Measures against Israel will not go unanswered.
1: Israel's closest ally, the United States, has been cautious with its reaction. This was Secretary of State Marco Rubio.
3: We, and the President has expressed this in the past, we don't want to see anything destabilizing going on right now in the West Bank with so much going on in the region.
1: Dr. Julie Norman is a Middle East analyst with British think tank Chatham House.
4: We're not talking about a lot of goods, in terms of financial capacity, but this is still important for a couple things. One, this is a big political statement by the UK that, again, they will not play a part in sustaining these settlements. Secondly, because of the UK's political weight, we see other countries that are also following suit.
1: Across the day, 11 other European countries, as well as Canada, announced bans on settler imports. Yesterday, Australia's Foreign Minister Penny Wong told the Senate her government wouldn't go as far.
5: I can announce Australia is pursuing further targeted measures in coordination with international partners to deter illegal settlements and settler violence. Australia is not, at this time, pursuing a blanket-style import ban.
6: Australia's Foreign Minister Penny Wong ending that report by Mazoe Ford in London. It's been decades since Crocodile Dundee hit the big screen, and 40 years on, it still stands as the number one box office success in Australia. Regional Australia has been key to so much of Australia's cinematic success. Despite major competition from Hollywood producers, regional filmmakers are working hard to keep it that way. Sinead Mangan has the story.
7: It's been 40 years since Mick Dundee burst onto the silver screen.
8: He's got a knife.
9: That's not a knife. That's a knife.
7: Crocodile Dundee not only charmed audiences around the world, but the movie put Australia's outback on the map, generating billions in tourism dollars since its release in 1986. Magpie Pictures founder Lois Randall says it's a success story that is yet to be surpassed by Australia's film industry.
10: Crocodile Dundee, years later, is still the number one box office success in Australia, which is incredible.
7: Regional Australia has been key to so many of Australia's cinematic triumphs. An emerging filmmaker, James Ivor, from far north Queensland, believes the next box office hit could be created in the regions.
11: The only thing stopping the next Mad Max happening in Australia is the will to push boundaries and invest in filmmakers who have these ideas, and there's many around me.
7: Recognising the tourism potential of Australia on screen, the WA and Queensland state governments have tipped millions into building film studios to facilitate international and local productions. The $300 million Perth film studio will open its doors to the public on Friday to allow taxpayers see what goes on behind the curtain. And Screen Queensland opened a smaller state-of-the-art studio in Cairns 2.5 years ago. Chief Executive Officer Jack

0: Nikki Feeney says that Ken Studios has strengthened the region's film industry with 12 productions so far making use of the facility.
1: I think one of the things that we're most pleased about is how we've been able to not just attract work to Far North Queensland, but really build and invest in stories that showcase Far North Queensland as itself, like Black Snow did, where this story was actually set in Cairns and shot in Cairns.
0: Last financial year, the film industry spent more money than ever on drama productions in Australia, a whopping $2.7 billion. But most of the extra spend was from Hollywood, spurred on by tax offsets. Tasmanian TV director Sean Wilson believes competition between states to attract international productions to film locally is healthy.
2: I think the more we have to hassle our governments to put, you know, to really put their money where their mouth is and get the benefit of these productions, kind of the better in a sense.
0: Despite advancements in film technology and CGI, Mr. Wilson says nothing will ever beat the real outback locations we see in iconic films like Crocodile Dundee.
2: There's a reason they can't get away with making all these films and TV shows in big sheds in Los Angeles. I think, you know, that's where Australian stories have done really well, is when we've done something that is really, truly of place.
3: Tasmanian TV director Sean Wilson ending Sinead Mangan's report with additional reporting there from Christopher Tester. In finance, stocks on Wall Street have fallen. The Dow Jones Industrial Average dropped 1.2%. The Aussie dollar is holding steady. It's buying 72.2 US cents. That's AM for today. I'm Rachel Mealy. It's 8:30.
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6: Welcome to Mornings with Steve Austin.
7: Good morning to you. Have a listen to this. This is Australia's Education Minister.
8: The evidence tells us that kids who spend more time on a screen than others get lower results than other kids at school.
7: He's talking about your children and my children. So what's going to change? Well, it looks like the curriculum will change after the PISA results came out showing really sad news, really, that Australian kids are going backwards when it comes to mathematics compared to the previous generation. I've spoken with someone who loves maths and agrees, essentially, that things need to change, but it shouldn't be too hard. We'll find out why this half hour here on 612 ABC Brisbane. Let's find out what's happening in the world with Emma Johnson. Emma, good morning to you.
9: Morning, Steve. A 73-year-old woman is recovering after being bashed last month in the emergency department of a major Brisbane hospital. Police say the woman sustained serious facial injuries when she was allegedly punched by another patient, a 43-year-old man, a number of times in an unprovoked attack at the Princess Alexandra Hospital. The man has been charged with grievous bodily harm. The Prime Minister is facing criticism for not declaring his honorary membership of a golf course, promised a taxpayer-funded grant. At the 2025 election, the government committed to giving Marrickville Golf Club in Anthony Albanese's seat of Grandler $6 million. Mr Albanese has previously spoken of his long association with the club, but records of his register of interest do not mention a membership there. The federal government has dismissed concerns from the coalition that its crackdown on harmful social media content is a threat to free speech. The proposed digital duty of care laws would ensure social media companies protect Australians from certain harms, such as child abuse and sexual violence. The communications minister would also have the power to add to the list of harms via regulation. Assistant Technology Minister Andrew Charlton says the laws are about giving Australians choice over the content they see in their feed. And in sport, the LIV Golf League has officially filed for bankruptcy following the withdrawal of its multi-billion dollar funding from Saudi Arabia. The filing has been described by the organisation as an effort to preserve the company's business as they look to relaunch a modified tour with fresh financing. More news at 9.
7: Emma, thank you.
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4: Traffic.
10: Well, a heavy peak this morning. There's been a lot of gradual build-up on all the majors, but really slow on the roads. But minimal incidents, which is good news. Just got a breakdown at the moment at Beenleigh, M1 northbound before the main street off-ramp. No delays there. It has been generally busy between Tanimura and Slugs Creek. And it has been busy around Greenbank, around the school zones, but it had reports of a crash at Teviot Road and Middle Road, so crews have been on site there getting that cleared up. Auckland Road inbound, a little bit of stop starts through Camp Hill and Stones Corner. Ann Street inbound is heavy between Newstead and the Valley, and plenty of traffic as well on Suffolk Crossway southbound around Lynx Avenue at Hendra. Kingsmith Drive eastbound is heavy at Cookslick Street at Hamilton, and also Coronation Drive from Toowong, the intercity bypass from Hurston right through to Hale Street. That's been a really slow run this morning. And Annerley Road as well between Dutton Park and South Brisbane. I'm back from A10, back in 15 minutes on 612 ABC Brisbane.
7: In just a moment, I'll bring you an interview with Adam Spencer. He loves maths.
11: But it's been shown in countless studies, writing something on pen and paper embeds it in your memory significantly more than typing it on a screen, and significantly more than just reading it off a screen.
7: That in just a moment. In the meantime, in Zilmere, it's 18 degrees right now for you. Holland Park, 18 degrees. Coochie Mudlow Island, it's 18 degrees. In Leichhardt, it's 16. Logan Lee, 17. Fernie Hills, it's 18. On the Gold Coast, it's 19. And the Sunshine Coast, 20 degrees.
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6: With Steve Austin.
7: It's 25 minutes to 9. The latest program for international student assessment results were released. It's known as the PISA results. And the ranking shows that Australian kids are doing worse than previous generation. I won't give you the ranking details because things are going to change. The question is, overhauling the maths curriculum is going to take place, and I'll play you what was said in parliamentary question time by Australia's Education Minister, Jason Clare, in just a moment. But maths nerd and former ABC host Adam Spencer writes on this matter on Substack on a regular basis, these days under the name Adam B. Spencer. I spoke to Adam just a short while ago.
11: Let me start as a former breakfast radio person myself, Steve, by apologising. I'm breaking the cardinal rule here. I'm in an airport lounge about to get called to a plane, so you're going to hear all sorts of background noise. But let's talk about this big issue. It's really concerning. I can't count the number of times I've done an interview like this. It seems every time the PISA scores come out, we slide a little bit. A couple of interesting things here. One, a lot of other countries are going backwards too, but this is not a result, as far as I can see, that we're losing ground on other countries. We're objectively sliding backwards. Two, the UK, that have impressed with their results in this, have been undergoing a 20-year reform of education. We can't fix this in the next 6 months, but all the pointers are pointing in the same direction, that we need to seriously overhaul the way youngsters are learning to read and write and arithmetic, as we used to say.
7: How do we make maths interesting and engaging in a way that'll activate the young mind, where they find it exciting and fascinating, not an obstacle or something they have to get over, Adam?
11: There's a couple of things there. I find that a difficult question because I think it's the most beautiful and natural, gorgeous language going around. But I accept I'm in a bit of a minority there. The challenge is we need teachers who are engaged and enthusiastic and confident in their teaching of the subject. Significant. I'm not nailing teachers for this. They try their absolute hardest. But as I say, make me your kid's French tutor. Give me 6 months, I'll give you a kid who can't speak French, because I'm just not qualified to do that. We need teachers in the early years who are turned on to mathematics and enjoy it and can explain it. And we need kids doing more good old-fashioned rote learning, just doing it and doing it and doing it until they get the results. When you see these scores going backwards at the same time as literacy and English performance, I think that, you know, as cliched as it is to blame it all on screens and social media, kids just are not doing enough sitting down and reading a book from cover to cover. They're not doing enough sitting down and just belting out maths results until they come naturally. We just need more time spent on well-taught fundamentals in the early years, because with maths, if you're lost in year five, you don't suddenly get it back in year nine. It's those fundamental building blocks that have to be set up really well. You say, how do kids fall in love with maths? It's impossible not to love a subject you're doing well at. I've never met a kid who gets 85 or more in maths who hates maths. If you go well, you'll love it. It's the frustration in not being able to do the subject because you haven't learned it well early on that I think leads to most people's block they have around enjoying mathematics.
7: So teachers, I mean, teachers are having a go. Teachers are doing the right thing. They're doing their best. But often they don't feel confident or strong in an area, and that's sort of reflected somewhat in what they're trying to teach.
11: Yeah, I say, especially once you get into the high school.

0: primary school teachers or early high school, because if you slip then, it's almost impossible to get back in the game.
1: My guest is Adam B. Spencer. Adam writes a lot about this sort of stuff on his Substack, by the way. This is 612 ABC Brisbane. Steve Austin's my name. So, Adam, it looks like that the first 3 years of Australia's maths curriculum will be overhauled. I'm taking that to mean it'll be rewritten somehow. Is there any observation you have as to what maybe they should consider when they look at redrafting it or rewriting the curriculum?
0: I'd simplify right back to basics early on. I would do a lot more rote learning. Some people are a bit down on rote learning, but I like to say, Steve, do you wake up every morning, look at your shoes and think, there must be some logical way to attach them to my feet. Give me 10 minutes, I'll be all right. No, there are certain things you rote learn because the process is consistently always the same, on top of which you can then build other activity. So a kid should say that 6 8s are 48 because 6 8s are 48. And once you've drilled that into your memory, you can start to look at a rectangle with 6 dots and 8 dots and realize why it's true. But it should just tumble out of your mouth as easily as the spelling of the word at, that 6 8s are 48. You can then apply that to the area of a rectangle or calculating how much it costs to buy 6 items at $8 each. But certain fundamental skills just have to be drilled, hardwired into the memory. I think similarly, when you look at kids' performance on vocabulary and grammar, they're just not doing enough of the fundamentals of just reading and going, I've seen that word so many times, I know that's the way that I spell it. Real fundamentals, really taught repetitively by qualified teachers early on, I think would be a big step in the right direction.
1: I know if you say you're not down on the digital world, so let me warn you that I went to artificial intelligence this morning and asked it about how many countries are getting digital devices out of the classroom. And according to AI, so bear that in mind, 58% of the world's education systems worldwide, which is more than 60 countries, have now brought in laws or policies to restrict or outright ban smartphones and digital devices in the classroom. Now, bear in mind, that's from AI. But there is a global movement saying, yes, this is a problem. We need to spend more time doing that actual physical reading and writing, like you've been suggesting.
0: Yeah, it's a matter of balancing the two. Screens used well as a revision or for a little bit of downtime or whatever are fantastic, but they do not replace holding it. Ask yourself as a parent, when's the last time you saw your child just read a book because it was something to do? Not that they had a test the next time, but they just sat down and chose to read a book. I think the interaction of children with literature has just fallen off a cliff in the last 10 years. And if most kids spent a third of the time that they spend scrolling through social media apps or playing games or Snapchatting mates or whatever the case might be, reading, I think you'd see a significant improvement. One encouraging stat that did come out of those PISA results was in the new digital skills space that was being assessed, Australia's actually going reasonably well. We performed above the international average in digital skills awareness in high schools. So we're getting that fundament right. But there needs to be time spent away from the devices. I know I sound so much like the old guy, but it's been shown in countless studies. Writing something on pen and paper embeds it in your memory significantly more than typing it on a screen and significantly more than just reading it off a screen. There are certain methods and certain strengths in the old-fashioned ways of learning that really build a strong, rigorous core in your brain that other knowledge can be based on top of. We have to get those beginnings right.
1: Adam B. Spencer, thank you very much for your time.
0: A pleasure, as always. Have a mathematical day.
1: If you want to follow Adam B. Spencer's observations about maths and the love of mathematics, just go to, he has a Substack that's titled Adam B. Spencer. You can chase it there. Helen of Murrumba Downs sent me a note saying, Steve, I love the ABC, but please, the full PISA information. Still around 10th in the world for all 15-year-olds across 90 high-rated countries for literacy, 16th in the world for numeracy, high-performing in future skills of digital capacity, and one of the lowest funded for education, particularly public schools, among these countries. Yes, keep focus, but full story. Well, Helen, education funding has over doubled. In fact, yesterday in federal parliament in the House of Representatives, Jason Clare said they'd added an extra $20 billion. So I'm not sure that underfunding sort of has a correlation to the issue personally. Could be wrong on that, but I'd be intrigued to know. So here's the results. So the PISA results ranks 15-year-old performance at school against 91 countries. Australian children are 10th in science and

0: reading and 16th for maths. Those results prompted Education Minister for Australia, Jason Clare, to make this statement about maths and redrafting the curriculum in the question time in the House of Reps yesterday.
1: And we're also working on the curriculum, starting with maths. And when Education Ministers meet next, we'll consider the changes that we need to make to the curriculum, starting with maths, starting with primary school maths. It's the sort of stuff that should have happened a decade ago, but it's happening now. And it doesn't end there. Mr Speaker, you'll know this, most of us will know this, when we were at school there was a computer lab or a computer room in the school. A long time ago.
2: Order.
1: Nowadays they're everywhere. There's a laptop or a device on every desk in every classroom. And the evidence tells us that kids who spend more time on a screen than others get lower results than other kids at school. And not just that, the evidence coming in suggests that you learn and you retain information better if you write it down with a pen than if you're typing it. Now, I'm not making an argument against the use of technology, but I am arguing that we need to dial it back a bit. And I'm not the only one saying this. Teachers are saying it too, and so are parents.
0: Australia's Education Minister in parliamentary question time in Canberra in the House of Representatives. Yesterday. Now, we'll continue on. Believe it or not, it's connected to my next topic, looking at the use of digital devices and the federal government's introduction of draft laws for what they call My Feed, My Way laws, where the federal government says they're trying to put power in your hands to determine what your algorithm delivers to you on your digital device. That's in just a moment.
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4: Traffic. Put some lights on flash at Inaugura, Sanford Road and Wardell Street, so extra care, they're very busy intersection. Got a breakdown as well at Bowen Hills in the valley there, St Paul's Terrace inbound right lane before King Street. Delays are past Montpellier Road. Still got a breakdown at Bean Lee, M1 northbound before the Main Street off-ramp. No delays there. It has been easing between Tanimura and Slacks Creek with peak conditions of spotting. And there's been a crash getting cleared up. We have seen heavy delays around the school zones through Greenbank, Teviot Road and Middle Road. I'm Brad from ATN. More details after 9 on 612 ABC Brisbane.
0: Brad, thank you very much. Just a bit more from what Australia's Education Minister said about reading and literacy, by the way.
1: The reading wars are over. We know what works. Phonics works. The UK's been doing this now for decades. Now it's finally rolling out.
4: 612 ABC Brisbane. Have your say.
3: Call 1300 222 612.
0: Well, the federal government is proposing to give you a choice when it comes to your digital device and what an algorithm would deliver to you on your device, your platform and what have you. Anthony Albanese, the Prime Minister, explained in question time the thinking around the My Feed, My Way draft laws.
5: Australia has started a global movement with more than 20 countries taking similar action. But we know there's still more to do on online safety, and we're doing that today through releasing draft digital duty of care legislation for consultation. We're aiming at introducing that legislation when Parliament comes back in October, but we want to get the full input of not just members of Parliament, but from others as well. Now, as part of this draft legislation, we're acting on algorithms with a landmark initiative, My Feed, My Way. This isn't about giving government control. It's about giving people control. It's about putting choice back into the hands of Australians online. These are sensible reforms. And today, the Minister and I were joined by representatives of so many different groups, so many different groups who've been concerned with the pressures that occur, whether it be body image, whether it be violence online, whether it be mental health issues, and supporting this change. These are really sensible reforms. They empower Australians to shape technology and social media for the better, instead of letting this new technology just shape us and who we are. I hope it receives very broad support.
0: Prime Minister Anthony Albanese in parliamentary question time. So the government is proposing to give you choice, control over your algorithm. So let's go to my guest, Professor Dan Angus. He's director at QUT's Digital Media Research Centre. Dan Angus, do you agree?

0: this is not a government attempting to control what people see, hear and say online, but it looks like a genuine attempt to give me some control over what my algorithm does and feeds.
1: Yeah, I would agree with that assessment, Steve. This should in no way be seen as an attempt to censor or to kind of steer your choice as a user. Rather, it should be seen as user empowerment. So the idea of that within a range of the very large online platforms we use, so the likes of your Instagrams, your Facebooks, you know, TikToks and others, the way we experience those currently is largely through a default feed. And that feed has a combination of materials from accounts we've directly followed. This might be friends, family, other kinds of, you know, amateur creators and others in that environment. But in the midst of that feed, we also get targeted advertising that's based on our profile information, based on the huge amount of data that these platforms glean from us, everything from our geolocative data through to our activities on those platforms as well, and indeed the activities of our friends. So those around us actually do infer, like they infer from that our likes and tastes. So instead of it just being kind of that kind of mixture there, what the government's doing is giving itself powers and giving the minister powers to direct the platforms to have to design and to be obligated to design ways in which users can have greater control and choice. So we could choose, for example, in the examples they've given, is the idea of a more strictly temporal feed. So it's just content that you have followed, like from those you've directly followed, in a strict temporal order. Or in fact, it might be other variations because the bill itself doesn't dictate the terms and the technical implementation details of that.
0: Have you had a close look at the bill?
1: Yeah, I have. I have. And what's interesting is like there's a rhetoric that kind of we heard from the press yesterday and in Parliament versus the text of the bill. And so what I see the government's doing, and look, there's a good and a bad of this. The good thing is they're giving themselves the leeway in future governments to continue to re-implement and redesign as this technology matures. We know that platforms and all digital technologies we use mature at an incredibly rapid pace, and legislation always has a risk of falling out of date very, very quickly. And so rather than codifying exacting details around what that
0: That's nearly impossible to do.
1: It is. It is like putting an octopus in a string bag, right? It is one of the most difficult things to try and do. What they're doing is they're kind of giving more discretionary powers, but with oversight. So some of the parts of this rely still on some form of oversight. So the Senate would have a say in any kind of designation of features and such. And so there are some kind of catches there, which are really good and I think a positive thing. But they are leaving some of the implementation details up to a code so that they would design that. And that's where I think that you would see them probably negotiating with platforms around the specificity of their design. So an example I could just throw in is I think most people think of the feed as this like vertical scrolling feed, like you get on your Facebook, Insta and TikTok. But an interesting one is YouTube. Now, YouTube really isn't a social media platform. We know that from the research we do in the centre. People don't consider it social media, but the government has designated it as social media, and so it will probably fall under these same provisions. But the experience of going to YouTube is very different, right, on that, because you kind of get a very different user interface. It's a very different experience. And so my feeling is they're probably going to work with those platforms to design alternatives based on the kind of look and feel and the general user experience.
0: So how will I have control over my algorithm? Because an algorithm is sort of a series of mathematical instructions to the digital device, you know, that feeds things out to me. How do I actually say, yes, I want motorcycles, no, I don't want cat videos?
1: Yeah, so some of this control is actually already in the apps. And so this is a curious thing to me in that actually for many of the cases, like the temporal feed argument is an interesting one too, in that in Instagram, when you go in there, the default experience is the kind of what we're referring to now as the algorithmic feed, right? Which is just a recommender system tuned by Instagram to deliver you content in that home screen. But then if you click above on the Instagram logo, you've got an option to go to your followers feed, which is the temporal feed as it's being touted by government. This is the strictly temporal ordering from accounts you follow. It is already in there. But I think the difference here is what the government's saying is trying to mandate so you're aware of that choice and you have ultimate control over what is the default choice within your experience. Because, and the platforms know this, they know that most people don't go hunting down the menus. They know that people don't really have a full agency over their design. They're kind of nudged and pushed down a funnel towards a kind of endpoint that the platforms more or less want us to, and how the platforms want us to experience that environment.
0: In my mind, this is against the backdrop of, was it last week in the United States,

0: some of the big companies, Meta, which runs Facebook, was found guilty to have been putting through knowingly dangerous material for children. Well, they might have reached an out of, they might have pled guilty rather
1: an out-of-court settlement.
0: Yeah. I mean, it was a massive amount of money. And to the ordinary person, that's some level of acknowledgement that, yes, we, the tech companies, are saying, all right, rather than being found guilty in capital letters, we're prepared to hand over a lot. It was billions of dollars.
1: Yeah.
0: I don't know who gets
1: them,
0: that money.
1: It's a drop in the ocean, I think, for them in there. But, I mean,
0: but there's some level of acknowledgement that, yes, we're, what we're feeding you is damaging to young people.
1: Yeah, to some degree, yes. And they weren't willing to take it all the way to the end judgment.
0: I didn't want that guilty term at the end of the process.
1: Yeah, perhaps. And so, yeah, that is, you're absolutely right, Steve, that they are beginning to wake up, that the public mood is turned against their activities and actions, and people's perception of them is like, okay, it's one of these things. We all use these technologies. We use them in various ways that bring joy and fulfillment in our lives and allow us to connect with our friends. But there are a lot of parts of it that we all find a bit icky. And that's the point here, I think, is that the digital duty of care begins to kind of provide some basic safeguards against some of the ickiest elements of these experiences. And so the real way to understand this too is it's split into two kinds of components. There's one that applies to all of us over 18, so the adults, and there's a component that applies to those under 18. And so the stuff that's under 18 is a little bit more strict. It's saying that the kinds of content that anyone under 18 can be exposed to is limited to, you know, a little bit more than what it is. And that gets rid of some really, really seriously bad content. It's stuff like glorification of violent crime. It's, you know, really, really disgusting materials that I don't think any Australian would want anyone under 18 exposed to that kind of material. So it's very sensible. And I think they've done, the government have done this because they know that there's going to be folks in the community that are worried about so-called freedom of speech. Now, we don't have freedom of speech in Australia. We've got freedom of implied political communication.
0: Yes, I know. It's a bizarre statement.
1: Right.
0: Yeah.
1: But just people need to understand that. There is no Bill of Rights or such in Australia. And so freedom of speech, when you hear it, always just like, I think, just raise an ear and go, hang on, what is that person actually talking about, because that is not a thing and a concept in Australia. But what the government is doing is making sure that they are not playing the role of censor here, right? That it's basically saying for the platforms who are playing the role of censor and moderator, you need to tell us how you're doing that, which is actually, for the so-called freedom of speech advocates, this is actually a really positive move because it exposes how those platforms are currently moderating and potentially censoring materials in Australia.
0: My guest is Professor Dan Angus, Director of QUT's Digital Media Research Centre. This is 612 ABC Brisbane. Dan Angus has actually read through the draft legislation, the My Feed, My Way draft laws. There'll be penalties, apparently, for those services who don't comply. Now, I think already the eSafety Commissioner, whose role I'm a bit dubious on anyhow, but she's had an attempt to try and police Elon Musk's platforms, not with much success. So the bill might have penalties of some kind, but it's because the tech heavies are not in this country and Australian law only applies in Australia, how do they enforce those penalties?
1: Yeah, that's a real tricky one. I think they'll have more success here because I think they've learned from some of those previous experiences and they're starting to plug the holes in some of that. And that relates to another bill that's before Parliament also this week, which is an amendment to the social media age ban legislation, which what they're doing is they're providing eSafety with more information gathering powers. So previously when they drafted, and they drafted that previous bill quite quickly, and I have many critiques over that and how the speed of that and how that went. But what they're doing is plugging some of the holes because they didn't really give themselves the correct information gathering powers to be able to build a case against a platform to take it to court. And so if they believe that a platform is in breach of this, they need data, they need the information that they can build a case around. And so that's a sensible reform, is to give information gathering powers to the eSafety's office.
0: Do you have kids?
1: I do. I've got two young girls, both in high school.
0: And how do you protect them, or how have you protected them when they were younger, from digital content that you find appalling?
1: Look, I mean, I think the general advice, and this goes beyond me just as a parent, but in terms of the research we do within this space in the centre, is to be able to have open and honest conversation with your your kids.
0: Sure, but you're a busy man. Your partner's busy. How do you know what your kids are doing?
1: Look, I mean, I don't monitor their activity, Steve, but I always reinforce that the door is open. And what we do is we model good behavior as well in terms of our own use of technology to show what we get from it, how we enjoy it, and how they might. And, you know, the other thing, I was a bit frustrated when the age ban came in because we'd been using a few platforms with the girls quite well, and they were encountering really positive content in those platforms, and they were sharing that with us through the direct message features. And so when that was taken away, I felt like that was an educational experience where we had agency that was taken away from us as parents.
0: I appreciate your time and explaining it to me. Professor Dan Angus, thank you very much.
1: Thank you so much, Steve.
0: Professor Dan Angus is Director of QUT's Digital Media Research Centre. After 9 o'clock, should we look at some of the sports that are in the Olympics as to whether they're appropriate for the modern era? I'll be speaking with Olympian Kieran Perkins.
2: Everything Brisbane.
3: It was such an iconic wedding and party venue.
2: It's where your passions lie.
3: The Brisbane that I know is vibrant, modern and progressive.
2: It's when and where you need us. 612 ABC Brisbane.
4: ABC News. Good morning, I'm Maria Hatzakis. The Prime Minister has defended not officially declaring an honorary membership at a golf club that's been promised a taxpayer-funded grant. At the last election, the government committed to giving the Marrifield Golf Club in Anthony Albanese's seat of Graindler $6 million. Mr Albanese has previously spoken of his long association with the club, but records of his register of interests don't mention membership there. He says he didn't know he had an honorary membership.
5: Like a lot of organisations in my seat, a lot of clubs, local community-based things, they say, oh, we'll give the local member honorary membership. Apparently that happened 15 years ago or something. I haven't been into the clubhouse for many, many years.
4: The UK government says it believes there's ethnic cleansing of Palestinians in the occupied West Bank and has announced a ban on goods from illegal settlements. Europe correspondent Mazoe Ford reports from London.
6: New Foreign Minister Ed Miliband told the House of Commons it was time for Britain to stop being a bystander as violence intensified in the West Bank.
7: The British government agrees that there is ethnic cleansing of Palestinians in areas of the West Bank, perpetrated by settler terrorists. And all too often, the Israeli government has turned a blind eye to this.
6: He announced a ban on the import of goods produced in Israeli settlements. France, Canada and 9 other European countries are taking similar action. The UK's chief rabbi said it was truly a dark day for British Jews.
4: Israel says it'll close the British consulate in Jerusalem as part of its countermeasures against the UK sanctions. His Middle East correspondent, Caitlin Kelly.
8: Israel's Foreign Minister Gideon Saar accused the UK's Foreign Secretary of telling outrageous lies, claiming that the government was systematically working against the State of Israel. He announced that the UK consulate in Jerusalem would be shut, that the UK would be removed from the US-led Gaza coordination mission in Israel, and that certain MPs would be banned from entering the country in retaliation for the UK's sanctions on Israeli settlements. Members of the Israeli opposition said the sanctions were a grave mistake. Meanwhile, the Palestinian authorities welcomed the announcement, describing the decision as an important step towards confronting Israel's colonial settlement system.
4: Back home, a townhouse has been badly damaged by a fire on the Gold Coast. Emergency crews were called to the blaze on Foreshore Street in Coomera just before 12:30 this morning. Several townhouses were evacuated as a precaution. No one's been hurt. Three homes have been damaged, one of them extensively, and two cars have been destroyed. Investigations are underway into what caused the fire, which is believed to have started in a carport. Queensland Wildlife Authorities are investigating a reported close encounter between a boat and a humpback whale calf off the Sunshine Coast. Janelle Shorthouse has details.
9: The Environment Department says it's investigating after receiving reports about an alleged interaction near Point Arkwright on Saturday. Photographer Jeffrey Addison says he was watching two adult whales and a calf from the headland when he noticed a boat approaching the animals.
10: This boat was just powering after this little whale calf, which I have on video leaping out of the water, appearing to try to get away from the boat.
9: The department says its investigation will assess whether any offences have occurred. Queensland rules require boats to stay at least 100 metres from whales and must limit their speed to 6 knots if they come within 300 metres.
4: In the AFL, the Brisbane Lions are confident star player Zach Bailey will keep up his strong performances well into the future after he recommitted to the club on an 8-year deal. The 26-year-old midfielder forward had been pursued heavily by the Adelaide Crows, but yesterday announced he'll be staying with his team until at least 2034. Lions manager Danny Daly says it's a great outcome for the club.
11: He's 26, he'll be 34 by the time the 8 years comes around. And, you know, one thing Zach's got is he's got pace and agility and all that, so you don't lose that overnight. So we're pretty confident he'll still be playing some good football in 8 years' time.
4: Queensland's weather, isolated to scattered showers in eastern districts and northern Cape York, sunny elsewhere, Cairns, Townsville and Rockhampton 28, Mackay and Bundaberg 26, Mount Isa 36. In the southeast, partly cloudy, Brisbane and Logan 25, Toowoomba, the Gold and Sunshine Coast 23, Ipswich 27.
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0: The big hands on the one, the little hands on the nine. That means it's 5 minutes past nine. Good morning to you. This is 612 ABC Brisbane. Steve Austin's my name. We've been talking about both education curriculum and the attempts to give you more power over your feed, your algorithm, as to what it sends through to you on your digital device. Kim from the Sunshine Coast says the digital platforms keep changing the layout and the menus, which makes it difficult for users to understand how to set their preferences. Kim, thank you. You can give me a call. 1300 222 612 is the phone number. So the draft legislation is before federal parliament. It'll be debated next month in October. Prime Minister Anthony Albanese made comments in Question Time yesterday, which I played before you in the previous half hour. They're calling it the My Feed, My Way, the digital duty of care plan. How does it work? Will you notice a difference? What you've heard so far is from someone who's read the draft bill. Any thoughts? You give me a call, 1300 222 612 is the phone number. And I spoke to Adam Spencer, where we were speaking about the maths curriculum, and he made this observation.
13: But it's been shown in countless studies, writing something on pen and paper embeds it in your memory significantly more than typing it on a screen, and significantly, significantly more than just reading it off a screen.
0: Hallelujah, brother. You're speaking my language. We've been talking about this for all. I've been driving the listener to distraction over the importance of manual writing skills. Another listener says, yes, yes, yes, to Adam Spencer. Everyone my age has been saying the same thing for decades. Thank you to the listener. Another listener says, Terry says, yes, repetition, rote learning. I love those words. And Jill says, on education, the whole system was not functioning 65 years ago. Children process in a different way. Young brains work differently before they form and develop. And for many years, teachers only taught what the system taught them to teach. Classes of 30 children, one way, says Jill. Well, now's your chance to have your say, because we like to give you the opportunity to contribute and give us your observations, your pearls of wisdom. 1300 222 612 is the phone number. Or you can send a text 0467 922 612.
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2: Traffic.
14: Well, traffic is starting to settle down on most of the majors now. G'day, crash at Slacks Creek. No delays. Paradise Road at Lake Road. Lights are on flash at Inaugura. Stamford Road at Wardell Street. So extra care at that intersection. And also a breakdown. St Paul's Terrace inbound right lane before King Street at Bowen Hills. Towing has arrived on site there. We did have delays past Montpellier Road, but that traffic has settled down. So just some minor delays through there. And got a breakdown sitting at Beenleigh. No delays. M1 northbound before the Main Street off-ramp. I'm Brad from ATN. That's the latest traffic on 612 ABC Brisbane.
0: Brad, thank you very much. Currently in Bowen Hills, it's 19 degrees. It's also 19 degrees in Forest Lake. It's also 19 degrees in Victoria Point. Same for Kemira, Hillcrest and Redcliffe. Can you believe it? On the Gold Coast, it's 21, and on the Sunshine Coast, it's 20 degrees. Education Minister for Australia, Jason Clare, got up in the House, that's the House of Representatives in Federal Parliament yesterday, and said this.
15: The reading wars are over. We know what works. Phonics

0: works. The UK's been doing this now for decades. Now it's finally rolling out.
1: Here. Sorry, I clipped his last word there. My apologies to you. Norma of Brighton says, I do hope the government follows through with the pursuit of phonics and so-called rote learning. It's been so irritating to constantly hear that it doesn't involve critical thinking. We were never expected to just learn them without explanation. That's such a lie by those who thought they knew better, even though the rule changers had benefited from that style of learning themselves. My teacher had to teach her girls the correct way as they weren't getting it at school, and I had to pay for private tuition so my daughter could understand the basics. Norma of Brighton, thank you very much. Now, I should mention I did try and get hold of the Education Minister, John Paul Langbrook. He was not available this morning, but they've given us a statement. It's quite a long statement. So they say, yes, they've seen the resorted results, focused around 15-year-olds from around the globe. The three core domains tested were science, reading and maths. The Queensland statement from the Department of Education says Queensland's performance was similar to the previous assessment in both reading and science, however lower in mathematics. The state's performance is higher than the OECD average in all three assessment domains. Across the three core domains, Queensland ranked sixth nationally in 2025, down from fifth in 2022. Queensland remained head of Tasmania and the Northern Territory. The report, the PISA report, indicates that results across Queensland, Australia and the OECD have been trending downwards over the longer term. Notwithstanding this, Australia's and Queensland's results continue to track well above the OECD average. Now, the statement then goes on to say what the Queensland government is doing by way of supporting the education system here. I won't read it. If I can find something that I think is particularly new or relevant, I might read you this line. So the Education Department in Queensland says year one phonics and numeracy checks and updated materials for schools to get back to the basics in education and allow for earlier intervention if students require additional support is one of the introduced initiatives by the Queensland government. I think that seems to be the most relevant material for you this morning. So that's Queensland's response in general to the PISA results. So I hope that's helpful or useful to you.
2: 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We'll put you up at Queen's Wharf with lunch for two at a Brisbane Quarter restaurant. 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
1: What? Staycation? Why wasn't I informed? This is Journey, Don't Stop Believing on 612 ABC Brisbane. It's 12 past 9.

0: That's Journey and Don't Stop Believing. This is 612 ABC Brisbane. Here's the truth about cats and dogs. Our afternoon presenter, Kat Feeney, loves dogs. She's not the only one, as it turns out. There's no denying. Greater Brisbane has gone dog gone mad, and we're hosting a porty.
1: Oh,
0: who wrote that? A porty, as in poor, to celebrate. From working dogs to guide dogs, therapy dogs to four-legged full fur babies. All dogs can take part in the inaugural 612 ABC Brisbane Afternoons Mutt Muster. 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
0: Well, the coalition. 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
0: Pardon me for interrupting. The coalition has proposed cutting the tobacco excise, as have the One Nation political party, to stop the illegal trade. And as you know, organised crime basically dominates illegal tobacco sales. And so every time you buy that cheap packet of cigs, you're helping organised crime. Just bear that in mind. What the experts are saying is my question in just a moment, but let me play you what Daniel Molino, federal Labor member, told the media recently about organised crime and tobacco here in Australia.
5: Look, we would wish we hadn't gotten to the point where organised crime was entrenched. It is entrenched. So how do we deal with that now? Is organised crime going to feel like a little bit of a reduction of the gap?
6: You just said organised crime is entrenched. If it is entrenched, don't you do everything to stop it?
5: But that's why I'm saying that the focus, I think, needs to be on enforcement. And I think that's where we've said for some time now, we're working with state governments, we're working with territory governments. We have made real progress across the board. And I think Queensland and South Australia stand out, but we will work with all state and territory governments. That's our priority at the minute.
7: The government modelling never said this would happen in the first place, so why trust it to say lowering tax wouldn't help unwind it?
5: Well, look, I mean, I wasn't involved when, a whole series of changes were made to the
7: excise. But we never were given this warning, were we?
5: Look, this is a long-term set of changes that have been made. And if, I would just simply say that I understand in principle some of the incentive arguments that are being raised, but I do think taxation in a real-world environment involves complex decisions about the demand side, and we're often talking about people who are making decisions to buy a product that is addictive. That side of things is complicated. We're talking about institutional arrangements on the supply side. So I'm not saying that in theory prices don't matter and that, you know, regulatory gaps don't matter at all in theory. I'm simply saying that at the moment, I think, and this is backed up, I think, by the evidence from the Commissioner and other experts, not a universally held view, by the way. I acknowledge that some economists have been out on this issue. I think that the right focus at the minute is on enforcement. Okay.
0: Daniel Molino, federal Labor member, also an economist, by the way. Now, as you know, both One Nation and the opposition federally have proposed slashing the federal tax on tobacco by 80%. They claim cheaper legal cigarettes will draw people who smoke away from the black market. Whilst the proposal does sound appealing and has been suggested by a couple of big-name economists, some experts say, look, that approach is deeply flawed. Professor Coral Gartner is the director of the National Health and Medical Research Council's Centre for Research Excellence on Achieving the Tobacco Endgame. Professor Gartner, So where are we at the end game? Because we have cut the smoking rate in Australia. Morning.
8: Oh, good morning, Steve. Yeah, so we're actually making pretty good progress, really, because the last national survey that we had, the data was collected last year, shows that smoking has actually continued to go down even during this time of increasing illicit trade. And we're down to only 5.6% of the population reporting that they smoke daily, which is just a fantastic outcome, right? And that's because, you know, of years and years of good public policy in Australia that has used a range of measures, including the high tobacco tax that's been put on tobacco too.
0: And that was a deliberate decision, wasn't it, Coral? That was a deliberate decision.
8: Yeah, absolutely. So tobacco tax is widely considered as being the most effective policy of all the traditional policies that we have for reducing smoking amongst young people and also amongst adults. So it's got excellent evidence behind it. It's supported by all the international authorities like the World Bank, International Monetary Fund, World Health Organization. It's one of those policies that is there as highly supported and has, you know, like I said, that really good evidence base over many years behind it to support it.
0: Okay. Now, everyone agrees that it's a bad thing to have organized crime dominating the industry here in Australia, which they do now, sadly. What you don't believe that slashing the tobacco excise, which has apparently got to do with the theory around the Laffer curve, as it's known, why don't you think slashing the excise will help wrestle control back from the black market?
8: Well, there's a few things at play here. Firstly, that Laffer curve is all about maximising your tax revenue. This policy isn't about maximising tax revenue. It's a public health policy that's intended to reduce smoking. So many years ago, back in the 50s and 60s, when the harms of smoking first became quite established and that there was enough evidence there to definitively say, yeah, this causes lung cancer and other fatal diseases, you know, the governments at the time decided that they didn't feel comfortable in just outlawing this product. So if this was a product that was put on the market now, it would never be allowed on the market as a consumer product or any type of product, really. But because there was, you know, 50% of the population

0: smoking back when these harms were first established, they've gone this other route of using policies to depress smoking, make it less attractive, warning people about the health risks and so on, and increasing the price. So they've gone this slower route of, you know, decreasing the number of people who are taking up smoking and also encouraging people to quit smoking.
1: My guess...
0: So that's where tax comes in. It's not as a revenue raising measure, it's as a measure to reduce smoking.
1: Why then, why are we seeing the illicit tobacco market thrive here?
0: Yeah, look, we're not unique in that, because this is a problem, you know, throughout the world about illicit markets, and illicit tobacco markets are, you know, part of a wider illicit, you know, trade that happens. So if we go back also many years ago, to back, you know, the 80s and 90s, when we had tobacco growing in Australia, most of the illicit trade was from diverted tobacco from those farms that were happening when we had the tobacco farming in Australia. And that was, you know, what we call chop chop in Australia. It was that sort of loose, rough chopped tobacco. And so that was sort of the main market. But when they phased out the tobacco growing, then, you know, we had a really good period actually, where we had very low illicit trade, and that was because we didn't have that supply chain, right, of the illicit market. Now, this international supply has grown over years, and particularly over the last few years, it's really increased in terms of these products coming from other countries being produced very cheaply and then being dumped in Australia on our market. So we didn't have so much of that many years ago. And like I said, we've just gone through like a period of low illicit trade because we got rid of the local illicit market through phasing out the tobacco growing. So this is something that I guess has been sort of growing over time in the background. Australia, because we've had, you know, pretty good run with low illicit trade, didn't really have those controls in place to prevent this taking over. So, for example, the three main populated states in Australia, New South Wales, Victoria and Queensland, didn't even have tobacco licensing until recently. And they've only brought that in after this crisis has already, you know, gotten well underway. So they didn't even have, you know, a register of everyone who's selling tobacco in the state, in those three states. So we've been behind the eight ball in terms of our control over the tobacco market and what happens. And so it's made it easier for those organised criminals to use tobacco retailers to start selling their product to the public, because most people don't really interact with criminal organisations on a daily basis, but, you know, people do go into retail outlets. So it's made it very easy for them to come into contact with a larger proportion of the population.
1: Well, they know they're buying a legal product. I can show you where the store is in my suburb. Everyone knows where the store is, and everyone knows that they're selling it illegally. So, yeah. Everyone knows it's obviously organised crime, at least in terms of who are supplying the original material.
0: That's right. And I think this is something that people should be aware of too, that when you're going into these stores too, you know, and it may be that you've, maybe a store that's selling legal products as well as illegal products and so on, but like, you know, at the end of the day, what you're doing is funding criminals who are bringing crime into your community, and they've been involved in, you know, quite violent attacks. You know, there's been a, you know, innocent person that got killed just because they're in the wrong place at the wrong time. So this is something that people need to also keep in mind, that if you're going and buying these cheap packs, that you're also encouraging, you know, retailers to be involved in this, and it's funding other criminal activity. So they're not just involved in tobacco sales, right? They're selling a whole range of different illegal products, weapons, illegal drugs. There's also, you know, links to human trafficking and so on. So it has all of these knock-on harmful effects for society when people go to the you know, illicit market to source their tobacco products. I mean, one of the things I'd also like to point out is that we don't want to just encourage people to go back to buying legal packs. That's going to be, you know, still have all that health risk for those people. What we want to do is help them to stop smoking and to become smoke-free and have a longer life.
1: Yes.
0: So

0: this is
1: we want you to live.
0: With the policy, right?
1: Yeah.
0: If you make all, and if you drop the tax and make the legal product cheaper, there is a long way to go that the criminals can drop their price too. So all you're doing is making all products in the legal and the illegal market cheaper. And we've seen that overseas as well.
1: You're hearing the voice of Professor Coral Gartner. Coral Gartner is director at the National Health and Medical Research Council's Centre of Research Excellence on achieving the tobacco endgame. Coral, one of my listeners, Chris from Tingalpa, asks, how are smoking rates measured? How do you know who is smoking or giving up smoking?
0: Yeah, so there's a couple of different methods that are used, and often we try to triangulate data a bit to get a better picture, a fuller picture. So one of the main methods is population surveys. So these are household surveys. The main one is the National Drug Strategy Household Survey that's undertaken every 3 years. So this is the one that I just mentioned had the ultra-low smoking prevalence reported, and that's just asking people what they, what different substances they're using, including tobacco. So they're reporting just smoking. They're not they're not having to report whether it's legal or illegal. They are asked further questions about how much of the illegal products that they're using as well. And people have reported that, and we have seen the rates of that going up in this survey. So it's not that people aren't reporting it, but we are also, they are just asked about whether they smoke or not and how much they smoke. So it's not impacted by sales data or things like that. So that sales data, I guess, is another form where we look at the legal market then. We can get an idea of how many people are or how much product is going through the legal market. We also use the wastewater analysis. So you may have heard about the Australian Bureau of Statistics put out some estimates. You know, there's this figure that's bandied about 80% of the market being illegal. That's not quite accurate. What they used in that was a measure of nicotine consumption. So that's the total amount of nicotine that's going through the sewers, basically, after people have used some nicotine product. So there's lots of things that can contribute to an increase in the nicotine amount that's going through the sewer. That's, you know, also using things like nicotine replacement therapy. So your nicotine patches and gums and so on, but also the vapes. We think that the vapes have probably made a very big contribution to the amount of nicotine that's going into the product, into the wastewater over time.
1: Right.
0: Because the illegal vapes, they've increased in the amount of nicotine in those vapes. So people are getting higher doses. So it's not necessarily all tobacco, and the ABS, when they use that data. There is other wastewater data that is available that uses a specific tobacco metabolite, but they didn't use that data. They only looked at the nicotine data. And when we look at the tobacco-specific metabolite, it actually tells a different story and has shown that tobacco use hasn't been going up.
1: That's a very comprehensive response. I hope that helps, Chris from Tingalpa. I'll leave it there. Professor Gartner, thanks so much for your time.
0: You're very welcome.
1: Professor Coral Gartner, Director at the National Health and Medical Research Centre's Research Centre on Achieving the Tobacco Endgame.
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1: Maria Hatzakis with News Headlines. Maria, good morning.
4: Hello, Steve. A police investigation is underway into the CFMEU, with officers appearing at the union's headquarters in Brisbane this morning. It comes amid inquiries into the CFMEU in Queensland and Victoria, investigating allegations of corruption and violence. A spokesperson for the union says it's aware of the police investigation and will cooperate fully. The Prime Minister has defended not declaring an honorary membership at a golf club that was promised a taxpayer-funded grant. At the last election, the government committed to giving the Marrickville Golf Club in Anthony Albanese's Sydney seat of Grangler $6 million. Mr Albanese has previously spoken of his long association with the club, but records of his register of interests don't mention a membership there. He says he didn't know he had an honorary membership at the club. Investigations are underway into a fire that's badly damaged a townhouse on the Gold Coast. Emergency crews

0: Called to the blaze on Foreshore Street in Coomera just before 12:30 this morning. Several homes were evacuated. Three townhouses have been damaged, one of them extensively, and two cars have been destroyed, but no one's been hurt. In the AFL, the Brisbane Lions are confident that start player Zach Bailey will keep up his strong performances well into the future after he recommitted to the club on an eight-year deal. The midfielder forward had been pursued heavily by the Adelaide Crows, but yesterday announced he'll be staying with his team until at least 2034. More news at 10 o'clock.
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1: Now, you heard Maria Hatzakis mention that there is a police raid of some kind underway at the headquarters of the CFMEU. Now, you know the CFMEU is currently the subject of a commission of inquiry, which has the powers of a royal commission, essentially, here in Queensland. At the last sitting, so it's currently in a hiatus, but they were sitting, was it last week or the week before? Time's a bit of a blur. That was sitting, and a number of issues came up, including evidence given by Amanda Yates, a former public servant, who said the CFMEU told her they had one purpose in Queensland.
4: He said the CFMEU only had one tactic, and that was to burn the house down.
1: So that was evidence given in the Commission of Inquiry. Kenji there is at the CFMEU's house. Kenji, be my eyes for me. Where are you and what can you see?
5: G'day, Steve. I'm outside of the Bowen Hills headquarters of the CFMEU with a swarm of journalists. That's the collective term for a pack of journalists, Steve. It's a little bit quiet outside here of the headquarters. I was having a chat with a journo from the Courier Mail. So he says that police entered the building just after 7 o'clock. And they're still there, Steve. I've had a walk around the perimeter and I've been able to spot a couple of undercover police cars. The journo that I was speaking to said that the police officers who raided the building were also in plain clothes as well. Everything was very surreptitious. There was one officer there who had a police shirt, but otherwise all the other officers were plain clothes investigators. So very low-key this morning, Steve.
1: Describe the look of the CFMEU building to me so people may know it in Bowen Hills. I seem to recall it had a sort of a black upper banner with the bold letters of CFMEU. Can you describe what's written on the building, if you would, please?
5: Yes, there is a giant billboard, CFMEU. It is a very big and shiny, noteworthy building, especially when you compare some of the other dingy offices that you tend to see that unions have. You drive down Campbell Street and you'll see the giant glowing CFMEU billboard advertising the CFMEU and occasionally taking digs. That's the Courier Mail as well. Is it true or did you read it in the Courier Mail is one of those slogans that you'll see flashed upon this billboard. It's quite a large headquarters here and the windows are very tinted indeed, Steve. It's very hard to take a look inside what's happening, but by all reports from the people that have been here all this morning, police have gone in, but no police have gone out. So we've seen some police officers milling around in the building, but by the looks of it, this is a building that's very much currently being occupied by police. And by the looks of it, Victoria Police. We reached out to the Queensland Police Service, and they said that all inquiries should be directed towards Victoria Police. So this does seem to be a multi-agency response between the Queensland and Victoria Police. Obviously, the Victoria Police have raided the buildings of the CFMEU in Melbourne.
1: That's right, so yes.
5: Looking like that this could be very much a similar operation being done in accordance with Victoria Police. So quite an extensive raid here, Steve.
1: Kenji, thank you very much. We've had a few suggestions. Some people think it should be called a scandal of journalists, and other people say it should be should be a scoop of journalists. So take your pick.
5: I love that. I love the both. Scoop of journalists is much more flattering.
1: Thanks very much, Kenji.
5: Thanks, Steve.
1: You'll hear more on ABC Radio News this afternoon or throughout the day because police appear to have raided the CFMEU building at Bowen Hills here in Brisbane. Now, 2 weeks ago was the last sitting of the inquiry into the CFMEU where the outgoing administrator of the sort of the, as you know, the CFMEU was shut down by the federal government and an administrator was brought in. Mark Irving was that administrator. He gave evidence.

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0: and Joni Mitchell.

0: Big Yellow Taxi and Joni Mitchell. Well, it's our spotlight, I guess, on the global stage, and a huge pool of funds make it happen. I'm talking about the Brisbane 2032 Olympic and Paralympic Games, less than 6 years away. And with investment and, for that matter, reputation on the line, there are lots of discussions about making it a Games to remember, the legacy and the like, and the relevance, it would appear. The Australian Sports Commission's chief executive is Olympian Kieran Perkins, and he raised an interesting question recently, which I wanted to speak to him about. Kieran, thanks for coming on this morning. First of all, what legacy would you like to see? The legacy word for the 2032 Games. Morning to you.
1: Good morning. Look, I think that fundamentally, you know, we will hold an amazing event. It will be 4 weeks of extraordinary moments of pride and excitement for Australia. But fundamentally, if we don't find ourselves in a position where the sports that are involved are sustainable off the back of it, and our community has better, easier access to fun, wonderful sporting experiences, then we'll have missed our opportunity, I think.
0: So citizens able to engage in the sports they've seen played at a very high level to sort of inspire them to keep playing them, to be physically active, Kieran?
1: Absolutely, but absolutely nothing to do with competitive sport. I think one of the things that we've entirely missed in our country with the culture that we've built around sport is that we treat every junior competition like it's the pathway to elite success, when in fact 99.99999 recurring percent of Australians should just be able to go and have fun with their friends and family, be physically active, build a community, work on their physical and mental health, and create stronger social cohesion.
0: And that's just for pure pleasure, yeah. No other reason.
1: It's a human right, and the few special ones who actually are talented and actually

0: the potential to go on. The elite system will pluck them out and take them on their journey, and that's for the special few, not for everyone.
1: My guest is Olympian Kieran Perkins. These days he's the Chief Executive of the Australian Sports Commission. This is 612 ABC Brisbane. Steve Austin's my name. Kieran, you made some comments recently that caught my attention. You've been calling for a program with modern relevance when it comes to the Olympics, sports that are relevant in the modern era. What does that look like to you, Kieran Perkins?
0: Well, firstly, Steve, I got asked the question if I thought that the Games were sustainable or if it was under threat. And the way to ensure that it remains sustainable and that it's not under threat is that the event and the sports that we engage in with that event remain relevant. I mean, the thing that we have to be honest with ourselves about is at the end of the day, commercial sport is, it's an entertainment industry, and you know, the population will buy tickets to be entertained, and they will go and see the things that they're interested in, to watch the athletes that they know and love and have a passion to see succeed. And the public will fundamentally, at the end of the day, I guess, dictate what it is that they're most engaged and interested in going and looking at. And we are really fighting in a global market now. You've only got to look at the, you know, the proliferation of the impact that things like the EPL or the NBA or the NFL, which is in Melbourne this week, are having globally. These are no longer just domestic competitions that happen in their homeland. They are global entertainment juggernauts. And the Olympic movement is a part of that system. It still holds, I believe, a very significant place where, you know, it is every 4 years the most important sporting event that happens, and the Paralympic movement that is building a whole new opportunity and ideology around what capability and capacity looks like for, you know, for differently abled people. And to maintain that, you know, we still need corporate sponsors to put their money in, commercial partners wanting to be involved to deliver the broadcast rights, and of course, you know, a large community that want to be involved in participating and providing all of the athletes, coaches, officials, administrators, and everybody else that makes the world tick around. And so it's got to be things that keep us interested and entertained, and not slavishly holding on to tradition that might see us lose relevance.
1: In a sense, the Olympics are all about tradition and history, aren't they? I mean, that's what the Olympic movement, that's why it exists, that there's a level of tradition and history.
0: Look, absolutely. And I think that, you know, one of the things that the Olympic movement has been able to maintain is the higher philosophy of the ideal. And, you know, that is about, it's not about the winning or the losing. It's about the competition. It's about people from all over the world coming together, setting aside differences, no matter what they are, to compete in you know, in the sporting arena in an equal way. And that separation from politics, that separation from, you know, the I guess the things that divide us to create these moments of connection is why it matters. It's why the history is so strong with it. And, you know, you could, I guess, philosophically argue at the side that and which sports best represent the reflection of that is probably something that, you know, societal taste over time does and can influence.
1: My guest is Kieran Perkins. Kieran Perkins is an Olympian, nicknamed the Superfish, you may recall, one of Australia's greatest distance swimmers. He broke 11 world records, clearly a slouch, is the first person in history to hold the Olympic world record, Commonwealth and Pan Pacific titles simultaneously. These days, he's the Chief Executive of the Australian Sports Commission. I guess what's in my mind, there's a couple of kids in this town who are doing impressive things. The decathlon, there's a kid here who's catching a bit of attention. How do you see those sort of older sports that have been got sort of decades of history, like the decathlon? Do you think that they're relevant, not relevant? I find them quite intriguing. How do you see them, Kieran Perkins?
0: Well, Steve, this is where the point of the conversation takes a turn, because I'm not going to get into a which sport should or shouldn't be in it conversation.
1: Chicken.
0: That is well and truly stepping into landmines that you know, don't serve anybody. You know, and I think fundamentally, the there is always going to be a really passionate conversation that sits behind it, because, you know, you're right, there are people out there like you who would look at something like decathlon and find it really intriguing and interesting and be amazed at the incredible things that our athletes deliver.
1: Yeah.
0: I guess that passion and engagement is often where the conversation starts. You know, we all have the a lot of energy behind the passion for the love of sports that we connect to.
1: Surely you'd back something like netball or cricket, like those Australian sports.
0: Well, the thing that I would back is stuff that I think we're going to win in. I mean, that's I hate to be mercenary about it, but at some point we've all got to be a little bit honest with ourselves. The event will only survive if it's making money and it supports a sustainable system, and the host nation probably wants to make sure that we back sports that we do well in. So I have, that is one part of the conversation I'm not afraid to highlight, because I have had this dialogue already with the Brisbane Olympic team, Cindy Hook and her crew. You know, we shouldn't be ashamed of the fact that this is a home games for Australia, and Australia should be trying to make sure that the program is in support of our overall success, and that competitive advantage is something that every host nation has toyed with to different levels. I certainly wouldn't want us to move into any impropriety, but at the same time, those sports that you mentioned, which are being assessed for addition to the core programs, these are extra sports that might have the opportunity to play to be held at the games. You know, we should be looking at those sports that yes, deliver a great return and outcome, engage the community, but let's make sure we win an extra medal or two as well, just to keep us all very happy and proud of Australia's success.
1: Kieran Perkins is the Australian Sports Commission Chief Executive. So then what will you be looking at the LA Games? So the next Olympics is not far away. What will you be looking out for in particular? Give me your eyes, Kieran Perkins.
0: Oh, look, I mean, the nature of my role and the Sports Commission's role, I mean, we are by an extremely significant margin the largest funder of elite sport in the country, and the Olympic and Paralympic teams that do compete in LA, you know, all of their activity is fundamentally reliant upon the federal government funding and the backing that's provided through the broader system with the institutes and academies nationally as well. And so, you know, we want to see everyone do well. I think at the moment you would have to say swimming continues to be strong, and we just saw a fantastic round of competition this year with the Commonwealth Games and the Pan Pacific Championships. But, you know, the rest of the world's coming on strong with some recent significant retirements. We'll be keeping a close eye on swimming. Athletics is on an absolute tear. I would have to say, from a depth of talent and opportunity that's been created through the work that athletics has done within their elite system over the last, you know, 5-6 years or so. Wow, they're absolutely doing extraordinary things. Our rowers recently did incredibly well at the World Championships in Switzerland. You know, I got informed today by a mate of mine, the women's under-18 Australian water polo team just won their World Championships, and the list goes on. So there's a lot of good stuff happening. And if I'm fortunate enough to be in LA, I will try to get to as many of the events as we can, because from, you know, archery, shooting, through to the big sports like swimming and athletics, we've got Aussies that are dedicating themselves to representing their country, and they want to turn up and make us proud, and they always do.
1: How do you feel about rowing being suggested to be held in Rockhampton at the 2032 Olympics, Kieran?
0: Oh, Steve, you really want to get me in trouble today, don't you? I think that we need to step back for a little bit from the, you know, the political machinations of some of these decisions, and ask ourselves the question: do we want the event held in a venue that will provide a wonderful spectacle, fabulous facilities, allow significant crowds of people to come and support their athletes and enjoy the games, and when it's all over, actually give us something that we can reuse into the future? And if the answer is yes to all of those things, then I guess you know, you probably will not be surprised about where the challenges come in with the suggestion that's been made thus far. But

0: Is Rockhampton that location for you?
1: I don't want to preempt what the coordination committee and World Rowing will determine about whether the facilities are suitable. But I think everybody would agree there are some fairly significant geographical and environmental challenges to overcome that could make that possible.
0: I appreciate your time. You're a busy man, so thanks so much for joining me this morning, Kieran Perkins. Thank you.
1: Absolute pleasure. Thanks, Steve.
0: Kieran Perkins, nicknamed the Superfish, you may recall. These days, Olympian Kieran Perkins is the chief executive of the Australian Sports Commission.
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0: This is Supergrass and All Right.

0: It's 2 minutes to ten.
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0: Cat Feedy this afternoon, live on the radio from Springwood for the Mutt Muster. She'd love it if you wanted to bring your mutt along. You can text the word mutt to 0467 922 612. We'll text you back details of where Kat is this afternoon, broadcasting live from the city of Logan, and what you need to do for your dog. In the meantime, after 10,